0: So Garrett Wilson out there making a catch today. Yep. A little preseason action for number five.
1: There's a lot on the line for the Jets right now. For Aaron Glenn, there's a lot there. Now, you know, quarterback position. There's some questions will be answered this season. And, you know, they're in a tough division, man. It's not going to get any easier.
0: Yeah, I think the question
1: it's not going to get any
0: easier. The question that they'll be asking is our quarterback on this roster?

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2: Getting fines to players on top of what the NFL has brought down to the Cowboys and Saints for fighting in their joint practices. And also, it's taken away from, I heard Clint Kubiak, I believe, it takes away from the preseason game because they really look at the work that the ones get in the joint practices as the real work. So we don't get any drives in the preseason. Are we seeing more and more first stringers playing in the preseason? But there was a time there from like 2019 to 2023, 2024, 2025 where it was like a ghost. It was, you're not seeing any starters in
3: the preseason. Well, that was the Sean McVay effect. Year they won the Super Bowl, none of the starters played in preseason. He was like, I'm not playing any of my starters. And they won the Super Bowl.
2: So that copycat league.
3: It's definitely a copycat league. You do that. You sign up and then you go and, oh, it worked for them, so maybe it'll work for us.
2: So
3: that's not the case, though.
2: That's one side. Jared Verse, on the flip side, said he loves joint practices. He and Deion Dawkins were singing each other's praises, both of them just highlighting the other one how good they were in their ability to go up against one another. Deion saying, I like to play against Verse when I know he can't hit Josh Allen. And Verse saying, you know, it's like it's fun to get the work in, right?
3: Yeah.
2: Where did you land on joint practices? And do you think that it replaces the work of the preseason in that way? Because it feels to me that the reason why Sean McVay won the Super Bowl was because he swapped his quarterback out for Jared Goff instead of Matthew Stafford, had a really good team around him.
3: Yeah, I joint practices are, they're a lot. I love the rhythm of training camp when you're practicing against your defense. You guys understand each other, even though it's a lot because you get tired of each other, and it's good to have somebody new in. But depending on how they're running their training camp and how you're running your training camp, we've run into situations like that before. Like when I was in Denver, we didn't do a lot of pads and all of that. So then when you have a joint practice, all of a sudden now you're in full pads and you're like, well, wait a minute, man. Like we're working on footwork and speed and good hands. And the next thing you know, you got somebody bull rushing you and practice and all of that. And I'll say this. I can see why Saquon Barkley doesn't like joint practices.
2: This was my thought too.
3: Because when you're practicing against your own team, the defense knows. That's the meal ticket, man. Okay? Can't get near the quarterback. Can't touch the
2: – Don't mess up even, the money.
3: Even when you go live – they not diving at Saquon. Nobody's teeing off
2: on
3: Saquon Barkley in that Eagles locker room. But when you go joint practices, the other team doesn't feel the same way.
2: Sure.
3: They want to get a hit on him. They want to, you know, make him fumble the ball, yanking at his arms. Like all of these things. So I can see why a running back would not want and not like joint practices because that, you know, the proverbial tape around them, the caution tape around them is now ripped off, and you got guys filling the hole trying to make a team, essentially.
2: That's what I was thinking. As you were saying, Saquon Barkley's status is guaranteed based off the millions of guaranteed dollars that he's going to be getting this season, regardless of how he plays, and then all the incentives on top of that. Saquon Barkley is the engine, or one of, you know, wherever you want to put him in the Philadelphia Eagles. If he's not the engine, he's
3: the engine.
2: All right.
3: Of course he's the engine. I
2: try not to be disrespectful. No, but it's not disrespectful. Hurts, but you know what
3: I mean? We love Jalen Hurts, but Saquon Barkley is Saquon Barkley.
2: Yeah, it's about the running game in Philly. And then
3: most definitely.
2: Yeah, and it's about the running game in Philly. And everybody in Philly understands. It's about the running game in Philly, right? And I think A.J. Brown, what do we need to work on? Our passing. It's about the running game, and it's been about the run game. And to your point, I know this. I never played professional football, but if I was trying to make a team,

0: And for some reason, you know, I'm a defensive back and starting safety needs his shoe got untied and I got to sub in for a snap. I got my target on you, pal. I'm going right to the star because I'm trying to make a name for myself.
1: Coming,
0: and
1: buddy.
0: Part of the way that you become a star is by everybody trying to make a name for themselves, and you slay them like Game of Thrones, and their heads roll, and you keep pushing, right? You know what I'm saying? Yeah. And we just ask that boy that Saquon jumped over backwards.
1: Oof.
0: You know what you're trying to do? Make a name.
1: Now he on the cover of a damn video game.
0: Right. You make a name or make a meme, I guess. It depends.
1: Make a name or make a meme.
0: Make a name,
1: that's good.
0: Or make a meme. But I just – so my thing with joint practices, I don't have qualms about the way guys get to work in and all of this. But I do think that the copycat nature of the NFL is such that if you just had a different approach – I wonder how much innovation that would provide. Hmm. Like, okay, so nobody played their starters in preseason. All right. Everybody since they started in preseason. Now you're starting to see people kind of creep back into it. Did starting Bryce Young preseason, sitting Bryce Young preseason his first year, did that help his career?
1: No.
0: You know what I mean? Like, what do we do? Like, at a certain point, these practice games are okay to play. And I just wonder now, at a certain point, maybe it's all right to have a scaled back joint practice because it sounds like your stars hate it. It sounds like everybody's fighting, right? Like, you know, like how many fights, do we have in the NFL this week?
1: And what that's the reason. Those fights, there's unheard and unspoken rules when you practice against your own team. When the other team comes, it's just, you know, everybody is out for themselves. And look, like I said, it's 90 people on each of these teams. They're fighting for a job. It's only 53 spots available on the active roster. You got 90 guys on both teams trying to fill 53 spots. It's going to get aggressive. It's going to get contentious.
0: And you know what? That's honestly a misnomer because you're not filling 53 spots because some of those spots are already filled. Saquon Barkley's going to be on the Eagles next year. Jalen Carter's going to be on the Eagles.
1: Well, no matter if someone has a spot or not, it's still 53.
0: No, when you're talking about the guys who are
1: fighting for those
0: spots, we say that all those spots are up for sure. No doubt about
1: 22.
0: It.
1: 22.
0: But there's like 20 guys in there that are like filing their teeth trying to figure out how they're going to cut out of this.
1: Hey, man, I'm telling you, it is brutal. You want to talk about competition at its highest level. It's nothing like an NFL training camp. It's nothing like it. I mean, guys are right there, and some guys have been working at it and trying to get this thing to go for years, and you feel it. You feel it. This is the perfect time for me. This is the perfect position, the perfect team. I got to do everything I can, and that sentiment multiplied by 10, 20, 30 guys, and then you add 10, 20, 30 from another team, that's going to be – the gloves are off.
0: I tell you, if the NFL wants to go down this path of joint practices and serve of preseason games, that's fine. I would just submit as the NFL is, because you're not going to sell preseason tickets for less. I understand, and from what I can get is the beef is, when you're playing these joint practices, you can manipulate the setting. You don't have to. I want to do third down again, right? You know what I'm saying? No, run second down again, right? No, run that play. No, we're not punting. You know what I'm saying? No. I want to play. It's going to be like the Texans and Raiders had team practice. We're going to run a 10-play drive no matter what happens, right? We're not punting. We're not giving the ball back. All right. Well, let's just change preseason football then. Why does preseason football have to look like a football game?
1: Well,
0: Do you see what I'm saying? Like, if you're going to put your ones
1: get rid
0: out
1: of,
0: there.
1: I don't want to get rid of preseason. Oh, got another pick. Okay, Jets.
0: How about that? I tell you what, if I was a Jets defender who got an interception in preseason, I would just put the tape and write their name on the ball. Yeah. I would just set it in front of Aaron Glenn's office door. You know what I'm saying? Just like a doormat right there, and be like, interception number two.
1: Just so you know, I answered the call.
0: It was me. Just so you know, it was me.
1: And so preseason is important.

0: Jordan, because without preseason, I wouldn't have gotten an opportunity to start as a seventh round draft pick.
1: Sure.
0: They had to understand that I understood the plays. I knew the plays. Mm-hmm. And I wouldn't get anybody killed. And they also, that's the highest level of competition you can have because in practice, things aren't live, right? There are no don't touch the quarterback or don't stop before the quarterback. It's none of that in preseason. That's the closest you're going to get for young players to play live, you know, football.
1: Mm-hmm.
0: And they need to know if you are a young player competing for a starting job with an older player, they need to know, okay, if we invest in this young guy, he can play. Although preseason is 10 times slower than the regular season, it's 10 times faster than college, right? Like, so
2: it's a little basic training.
0: Yeah,
2: it's not quite yourself war, up but to it's speed. Definitely not just walking around.
0: Yeah.
2: You know what I'm saying?
0: Yeah.
2: It's definitely not going to the
0: it's intense, man. It's intense. Store.
2: But I do think if the NFL, if I was king for a day, what I would do is I would televise some of the joint practices as a lead up to the preseason game, saying knowing that, look, we're not going to see A.J. Brown in this. We're not going to see Jalen Hurts in this. We'll see him in the joint practices for a bit. And then sell this almost as like the junior Jets and Steelers. Like the junior, like the up-and-comers that could make it, right? Like that's the way I think there's a whole branding opportunity here. And the NFL, I'm sure, will soon find it.
0: It's junior Jets.
2: No, you know, let's go. All right. Coming up next, there are certain coaches that, when they talk, certain things stick in your brain about what, like when they say it, you just can't forget that they said it, right? And I think that this one quote from 2 years ago has really truly kind of destroyed the national reputation of this team. So I'll get to that in just a minute.
0: And we also have a guest coming on, former All-Pro offensive tackle Kyle Turley, my line mate at San Diego State, Aztecs for life. He's going to be joining us after the update.
2: You know, I should have known that you played with Kyle Turley doing the San Diego State and all that. I was at the game where he threw the helmet. I tell you this, in my years of sports television, of which I have a lot of producing sports TV, I've only asked to take a picture with a handful of people. Kyle Turley was one of them.
0: Did he take the picture?
2: Oh, of course.
0: My God.
2: Of course. I mean, come on. I wasn't wearing a Jets helmet. He didn't want to throw me out the room. We make predictions every single day about politics, pop culture, and the biggest stories making headlines. Kelsey, America's number one prediction platform, trades them all. Here's a fun one. The Taco Bell Crunchwrap Supreme currently trading at 47% probability. The price in August will be at least $6.72, meaning a $100 trade pays out $202 if the Crunchwrap Supreme stays priced at least $6.72 this month. 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

0: Washington on the Odd Couple. If you're looking for the boys, you can find them on the replay of the Dan Patrick Show. They were filling in over there, so now we get to fill in over here.
1: Yeah, that works. Teamwork.
0: It's a little preseason football-ish, right? You know what I'm saying? As the day gets later, as the game gets later, you know what I'm saying? You start to see some guys who aren't always in the starting lineup. Right. I've seen some of the YouTube comments. I'm sorry. Hate to disappoint. But do we have them ready now? All right, let's introduce, without further ado, former San Diego State Aztec for Ephraim Salam, but former New Orleans Saint for me, Kyle Torley joins the show. Kyle, how you doing, man? Thanks for coming on.
2: Who dat, brother? Appreciate that.
1: What's good, big fella?
2: Hey, what up, my brother?
1: How you doing, man?
2: I'm good, man. It's great to be with y'all. Thank you all for having me.
1: It's good to have you. And let's just jump right into it, Kyle. You played in the NFL for a bunch of years at a high level. You were a nasty offensive lineman, right? You were, I'll give and do everything to help my team win. When you watch the state of offensive line play now, currently in the NFL, what are your thoughts?
2: Man, you know, it's, I don't know. I mean, for me, it's disappointing, honestly. I see a lot of bad bodies. A lot of great bodies, a lot of bad bodies, though, still, that are just unnecessary with all this information. You know, we grew up on powerlifting and eat everything. There was no, you know, we had the other pyramid, the other food pyramid we went on, right? Now these kids, they flipped it upside down. Now it's, you know, you guys can actually look like professional athletes, and some of these guys need to get that done. But you know, it's a very selfish game, unfortunately, and I see too much selfishness. That's the biggest problem I see. You know, you got this Chargers kid got taken out by his own player. You know, all these things are happening because guys are selfish. You know, they want to, I mean, for us back then, it was take out the defensive guys, you know, by taking care of each other and taking those guys out. And now it's such a selfish game, in my opinion. Everybody's out for themselves because all this money that's out there now. I mean, I never thought the day would come where I would say that, you know, because we made so much money back then that we thought, because those guys didn't make anything before us. And, you know, it's just out of control now. So there's a lot of selfish play, and I just don't see a lot of really good collective offensive line play, unfortunately.
0: So, Kyle, and I'm a civilian when it comes to this, when you guys were literally, as they call them, in the trenches. But it seems to me that sacks, more than anything, fall on the quarterback and get blamed on the offensive line more often than not, or blamed on the way the blocking is set up. You talk about it being selfish, and I'm not necessarily saying that Joe Burrow is selfish in saying that he is putting, you know, basically put the pressure he's putting on the organization and on the players around him to win a Super Bowl. But I also think that Joe Burrow, who, again, as a guy, grew up in Louisiana, rooted for LSU, went to Michigan, but still had a soft spot for LSU. I'm a big fan of his game, but as an offensive lineman, some of those sacks are Joe Burrow's fault. No, some of those injuries are kind of on the quarterback at a certain point in time.
2: 100%. I mean, all of them are, right?
1: It's never us, right? It's never us.
2: Yeah, never us. But no, you know, to your point, I mean, it's you're right on. I mean, and the problem is the rules of the game. You know, you put a plug him, you go pull Steve Young off the street and don't tell him he's in 2026 with all these protections. And I promise you, he'll never give up a sack. There will be no sacks because that guy knows that what we had to deal with was a bunch of trained killers on the other side of the line being unbridled to go after that quarterback. And now they got so much protection that quarterback sits back there and sits back there and sits back there because he knows he's protected by not just an offensive line, but an entire league that is, you know, continuing to give these guys everything that they need to continue their careers and, you know, play long and be healthy. And they're taking full advantage of it. And they're sitting back there when they shouldn't be. They should be out 1, 2, 3 reads. I mean, again, you take a old school quarterback from the late 90s, early 2000s, and don't tell them they got all this protection. And in this game today, you'll never see a sack, I don't think.
1: Like the story.
2: I'll be gone.
1: Right. The story this offseason, especially for the Rams, was that, you know, of course they get Myles Garrett. And now Aaron Donald may be coming back. What are your thoughts on that and what that duo could be if he decides I'm going to come back out of retirement and team up with arguably the greatest defensive end we've seen in the last 15 years?
2: Well, I think that would have to be what it would be. You know, and as individuals, they were great players, but now we know they're old. they're a little behind right now. You know, Aaron Donald's going to come back and be great for, you know, the start. He's going to have all that adrenaline go. But as that season goes in the NFL, and now it's longer than ever, it's going to wear and tear on those old guys. So they need to come as a duo. I think it's a great move because now you can start mixing it up more, play these guys with their experience, knowledge, and start gaming them a bunch more. That's what I'm hoping to see.
0: Kyle Turley on with us, Martin Weiss from Salam, in for the Odd Couple. Kyle Turley, former San Diego State Aztec and 7th overall pick in the first round of the draft to the New Orleans Saints as a tackle. I tell you what, how about that? When's the last time somebody from San Diego State was a 7th overall pick? Or, I digress.
1: There ain't been one since.
0: But I want to ask you, Kyle, because nope. I was there. I grew up, I'm 37 on Monday, so I grew up with bags on my head watching these games and watching U68 out there defending or blocking for Aaron Brooks and Joe Blake and the likes of them, right? So this is the football the football that made me want to, like, do this as a job, right? I watched a lot of bad football, but the thing that was consistent, for every game but one of them damn 16 games a year, because the Saints was only playing 16 games a year when Kyle Turley was there, no fault of his own. He was always out there, and he always played. Yep. When he ripped the Jets' helmet off.
1: He was there for that game.
0: I was at that game. You rip the helmet off, throw it in the stands. It's a game. The Saints are about to score a touchdown, go to overtime. Nobody cared because Kyle Turley just saved the city, right? You know what I'm saying? Like, that's essentially the energy. And I bring all that up because the guy who I feel like would embody that same energy in the NFL today is Max Crosby. Save for the split where he was a Raven for like 10 seconds, that guy's been all about the Raiders. I want to win here. I want to make it happen here. I'm going to sacrifice. I'll play through injury. I'll do whatever it takes. And now you see him with a young quarterback in Fernando Mendoza and an organization that seems to be taking a turn. Obviously, it didn't quite take the turn that you would have imagined it could have in New Orleans. But if you could speak to playing on a bad team and then maybe having that glimmer of hope that you could get out of this situation, out of the bad team situation, not out of the situation with the team.
2: Yeah, well, you know, I mean, it takes players. At the end of the day, a quarterback has to rise. And, you know, Mendoza's doing a great job. I really see a promising future for this young kid. We'll see when it, you know, gets to the AKA live bullets. That's a whole nother story. Right now in preseason, I mean, you got guys that are considering going back to college again for another year. We're in just a wild time. And so, you know, it's always about that quarterback position. We didn't have it until, you know, Aaron Brooks stepped up. You know, you went through a couple of the guys, but I mean, the reason why we lost is because every year we went through about 5 quarterbacks, you know?
0: Right. The Saints had to be the only team in NFL history to have 2 Billy Joes on the roster at the same time. Had to be. I mean, I've never looked it up. I've never researched it, but I speak with that with the ultimate confidence that Billy Joe Hebert, Billy Joe Tolliver had to be the only 2 teams with a Billy Joe.
2: Two great guys, 2 great quarterbacks. We just, you know, we didn't have the coaches as well. That's the other part of the equation, you know. And the unfortunate part about that is that, you know, the Raiders have been a turnstile for coaches. And they need to get a stable coach there, you know, just like San Diego State needs to let me be the head coach.
1: Might as well. Put the plug out there. Put it in the air, man.
2: I did it last year, 2 years ago. They ignored me. They don't care.
1: I don't worry about that. Look,
0: another former lineman that works pretty well at San Diego State, and Brady Hoke.
2: That guy was a clown that set the whole thing off and ditched the school and the camp and went to Michigan.
0: My bad. Totally ruined it.
2: We could have been a BCS team probably within 2 more years of him sticking around.
0: I got nothing. I went to Michigan. I have very little nice to say about Brady Hoke. I walked in the wrong party just now. My bad. Hand up.
1: Kyle, let me ask you this.
2: Yeah.
1: I started this off by talking about the play of offensive linemen. So you tell us about trench warfare. Tell us about this apparatus, this equipment that you've created and you've built to train young offensive linemen how to be aggressive, footwork, and all that. Give us a little rundown on that and where they can find it.
2: Yeah, sure. I appreciate that. I mean, post-career, you have to figure out what to do. And, you know, I've been coaching a lot. I've been coaching a lot of individual guys. I train kids, you know, from young to old, all the way into the league. And I've done that for years. You know, unfortunately, they've not really allowed me to coach on teams. So I've had to, you know, really stick to this private coaching thing. And then trench warfare kind of came to me back when I was with the Saints. And that's when it started, actually. So it's been a long, long time coming, you know, that I looked it up, and trench warfare was available. Nobody had taken and done anything with it yet, you know, and that's what we grew up on, this mantra of that we're in the trenches and this is about a battle. And so, I embodied that. And so I took that. It's been years of going through football camps and different T-shirt designs and, you know, what's the point and purpose and the mission. And then it finally came to me this, you know, as I'm getting older, and I realized I have to come up with something that I can give to the game, that I don't have to stand there and I need a new right hip right now. I can't coach. I can't be out there getting in a stance and taking sets. And so I created the combat zone. And the combat zone is the equivalent for pass blocking, what the five-man sled is for run blocking. Deserves to be in every weight room and field house across the country and internationally now. You know, the opportunity of football is worldwide. So, you know, hopefully a lot of good you know, support out there to get it launched. But eventually this will be everywhere. You know, sets perfect 45-degree angles in pass protection without a coach needing to be there. And, you know, it's time we start really addressing, you know, started off talking in this interview about the offensive line, you know, all these new weight rooms going in, all these other, they're made for little people. They need to have a section in every weight room, in every area of every field house, that in today's game, more than ever, invokes violent activity because they can't touch the kids. I sat down with Andy Reid trying to close the Chiefs deal, and he said, Kyle, this is the most innovative piece of equipment that has come out that I have ever seen in a long, long time. And every team needs this. And it's because more so that they can't, he was expressing to me how much they can't touch the guys. They can't get them into, you know, combat situations, man to man, because of all the rules and protections of this game now.
1: Where can we find it?
2: Go to trenchwarfaresports.com get your order in, coaches and teams out there. You know, got Lipscomb High School in Nashville, one of the top, with Trent Dilfer as the head coach. Kicked it off. I got 6-0 football. Matt McChesney out there in Colorado is putting one in his private gym for all his guys to train on. And I got just a lineup of high schools I'm looking to close right now, from Bishop Gorman to everybody else out there.
1: It's amazing. So, it's amazing, yeah, bro. Yeah, look, yeah. I'm proud of you, Kyle. Thank you for joining us, brother. It's you know, you're a brother from another mother, man. We
2: yes, sir.
1: We got to San Diego State at the same time. We both actually played defense.
2: We were both actually
1: defensive ends when we got to San Diego State, and lo and behold,
2: yeah.
1: We got ended up in the same draft, made the all rookie team together. And truly, truly happy to have you back on the airways, man. You got a lot of knowledge that I think people need to have, and your mentality and the approach you took as being an offensive line, that this is just contagious, man. We need more of that. So appreciate you, brother.
2: Man, it was our story, brother. And people need to, you already put it out there. You and Chester had your moment, but people need to see the KT and E story, bro, or the E and KT story, because that's a good one, man. I would watch that football story for sure.
0: I'll tell you this too. They tell you when you're a kid, don't meet your heroes, don't meet your legends. This guy truly is a Saints legend. Just ask anybody in New Orleans; they'll tell you. When I did meet him, I met you a few years back at FS1, and he was gracious, kind, and really gave me the time. It was just a great, I really appreciate that. TrenchWarfareSports.com. Go out there. Two-time All-Pro, Kyle Turley.
1: Appreciate you, brother.
0: Show. Thanks, Kyle.
2: Thank you.
0: Talk to you soon. All right, let's kick it over to Steve.
1: Our All-Pro.
0: Right. Steve. Jets, interception, what?
3: I know. What is going on, actually? Two of them off Will Howard in Pittsburgh. So it's still Jets 7-0 over the Steelers early in the third quarter, one of the three NFL preseason games tonight. The scoring came on the first drive, a near six-minute drive for the Jets, led by Geno Smith, who went 7 of 7 passing, 65 yards and a score. Jets 7-0 at Pittsburgh in the third. In the second quarter, about 5 minutes to go till halftime, Carolina leads at the Jaguars 10-3. Nick Mullins had started, went 6 of 7 passing for the Jags, 65 yards. No Trevor Lawrence again tonight. Meanwhile, a one-yard touchdown run for Jonathan Brooks of the Panthers. And starting at the top of the hour, it'll be Green Bay at Denver. Seahawks wide receiver Jake Bobo suffered a serious knee injury at a joint practice with the Titans. The Texans are signing wide receivers Zay Jones and Sterling Shepard. Ravens wide receiver Rashad Bateman is facing charges from a domestic incident in June. The Miami Heat will reportedly sign veteran Klay Thompson. His contract was just bought out by the Mavericks. The Nuggets are signing DeMar DeRozan. He was a free agent after being waived by Sacramento. The Onyx Center, ranked number one in men's tennis, will miss the U.S. Open due to his knee injury. Wyndham Clark leads by one stroke in the PGA playoff in St. Louis. To Major League Baseball, the Brewers won again today. They had the best record in the major leagues at 80-49. Brew Crew over Atlanta, 2-1. That was Jacob Mizorowski beating Chris Sale. Cardinals have tied it up at Philadelphia, 4-4 in the bottom of the sixth. The Yankee lead is now 3-0 over Toronto in the top of the fifth. And the Rays are now losing, 10-5 at Baltimore. Orioles 5-3 ahead of Tampa Bay. The Yankees 4 games back of Tampa Bay in the AL East. And after a rain delay at the start, it's only top of the third inning. The Mets lead at the White Sox, 1-0 among the late games. Cubs are at Seattle. The Cubs activated reliever Daniel Palencia. Back to you.
0: Thanks, Steve. Coming up next, I tell you what, Ephraim, I'm actually a little concerned about, like, not to be doomsday or sky is falling or Chicken Little, but I'm a little concerned about the way this team ownership is heading. When you got these teams just flipping over and over and over again, it makes me a little worried about the future of sport. I'll talk to you about it next.
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4: And there are some shows you can't miss.
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11: Saquon Barkley.
12: Saquon Barkley.
11: Much like many people, is sort of just had enough. A little fed up. A little like, what's the point of these joint practices? And I've always thought that, unless there's some... You know what? Here's the thing. A lot of times there is a camaraderie between the teams that link up coaching-wise. But you still got 100-plus guys trying to make football teams, and they're going to be chippy, and they're going to fight. But, like, you see the Titans. Did you see the commonalities between the Titans and the Niners, between Robert Saleh and some of the coaches and players that are very close to the 49ers? But that doesn't mean that practice is going to go smooth.
12: No, not at all.
11: Saquon Barkley talked about this. Take a listen.
13: I'm the wrong guy to ask because I hate joint practices, to be honest.
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11: So, you know, you got some big-time players getting hurt. Like, maybe they should ease up a little bit. 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
8: 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It's just a matter of if you're going to put yourself out there and maybe put your body on the line,

0: Why do people sit out the Pro Bowl? Because it means nothing. 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
12: 3-14 is absolutely attainable for the Jets. That's three extra holidays between September and December that everybody would get. Tell me you're not going to sign up for that.
13: What will we get more days off for? Jets interceptions or wins?
12: Oh, no, there's got to be something where they've won games without intercepting the football. Sure. I'm not going to do that to people. No, I can't say, hey, every time the Jets get interception, we'll be off the next day. Can't do that. No.
13: Harmon's the professional. Harmon over under three.
12: And I got to say, I kind of like the fact that we knew the Jets didn't have any interceptions. So that's
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12: good.
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12: I like that, yeah.
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12: 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And they think, okay, well, the Jets play the Dolphins twice. They'll win one of those games.
13: But, Dolphins are good.
12: Yeah, you know, the Titans week one, maybe they pull a surprise out against Robert Saleh. Hey, it could happen. Yeah. Three times a year, the Jets. You want three holidays in the fall or not? What do you want, man?
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0: and Kelvin Washington out today. Well, out for this show. They did Dan Patrick this morning. So if you want to catch some, you can download that podcast or go find that on YouTube.
1: Uh-huh.
0: It's out there. We're not trying to hold you back from your faves.
2: No. But don't forget about us either.
0: Exactly.
2: We're here for you.
0: Now, when I found out today, when I saw that Mark Lorry was selling his stake in the Timberwolves, first I was shocked to find out that's how they spelled Lorry. Right? Because I had only heard the name before, right? Yeah. And so I was like, okay, L-O-R-E, huh? Well, there you go. But selling his stake to the Timberwolves and the Lynx to Mark Stad at $4.5 billion valuation. This is one of the Lakers is now sold twice. Just transactions this offseason. The Lakers are sold, and you have now several different kind of ownership groups in turmoil, or at least let me not say turmoil. I don't want to paint that broad of a brush. Several ownership groups in states of flux, right?
2: Yeah.
0: You have, for various reasons, guys seem to be selling their assets and to at these massive, massive

0: evaluations. And listen, I don't pretend to be an economist. I don't pretend to be a capital, you know, whatever you think. I'm a guy who watches. I watch football. All right, that's where I'm approaching this from. But I do have a strong sense of feeling that there are not very many people with $12 billion in their pocket to be able to buy a sports team, right? Hmm. Or $4.5 billion in their pocket to be able to buy this portion of the Minnesota Timberwolves, for that matter, or billions in general, right? I don't think that that list of people is very long. Then you cross-reference that with the list of people, like the group they have to now fit in to be owners. It's part of the reason why, I remember this conversation came up a while ago. I said Magic Johnson is never going to own an NFL or NBA team because Magic Johnson is not going to be able to generate the capital. It's not about anything but that. You know what I mean? It's not just in terms of because the way these valuations are. But there's a certain place in time where the valuation, you know this as a former NFL player, you're worth what somebody pays you.
1: Yeah, that's what you're worth.
0: You're worth what, like, you can have the stats, you can have the, Saquon Barkley was talking about this. It was for a while, man, running backs could run through the wall backwards and we could not, you weren't even getting contract offers. In fact, I watched it. I saw a TikTok the other day. Emmitt Smith said, I wasn't holding out. I was trying to negotiate. Nobody would call me. Right? I had led the league in rushing 2 years in a row. It's what somebody will pay for it. And when I see the appetite for, like, if you're telling me these guys are about to spend however much for an expansion team in Vegas and then go and spend $12 billion to buy the Lakers, well, are the Cowboys worth $25 billion? Like these numbers at a certain point, the millions of dollars to me was funny money. Like Kyle Turner was talking last segment. Yeah. He's like, I can't even fathom this money, but literally I have no idea how much even in this room $1 billion would take up, much less $12 billion. That's not a real number.
1: The billion would fill the room.
0: I don't know if it would just fill this room, the entire building.
1: Like, well, it depends on what
0: denomination,
1: numerical value.
0: It's a number I cannot compute. My brain goes error when I try to think of it.
1: I get it. I get that. Look, sports, what I do know, and is why we have a sports division at our film company, sports is and entertainment are colliding at a very high clip. Every streamer, every network, they want live sports because that's the only thing that guarantees eyeballs.
0: You see, kids, when I was growing up, they had this thing called appointment viewing.
1: Oh, yeah.
0: And appointment viewing.
1: 7:30, we got to get home, man.
0: Exactly. For my family, we watched Everybody Loves Raymond every Friday at 6:30.
1: What?
0: Gregory Hines' show came on after that. Right? That was what we did.
1: Everybody loves Raymond.
0: You know, when I was a kid growing up, my appointment viewing was Jeopardy leading into PTI. That was my appointment. I watched it every day. Now, all the thing that I am checking my phone to see what time something's coming on is the game.
1: Yeah, that's it. You. That's the only thing they know for sure they can capture you live. Most people don't like to watch games after they've happened because no one wants to watch it. They know the score. So live sports are the thing that captures the most views. So with that comes shoulder content, right? Sports-based content, whether it be scripted, documentary, all of those things. That's where the entertainment business is going. Sports is a huge part of the entertainment business. You got sports on one hand and you got theatrical movies that are making a rip and a roar back in terms of the economy. The biggest thing we export in this country is entertainment, right? And whether that be sports or whether that be film, television, that's what we do. We do that. And we do that here at a high clip in California. And so for me, understanding that that's the direction things are going. Yeah, it doesn't surprise me that the Lakers, the biggest brand in basketball, is $12.2 billion a year after it was $10 billion, right? I can see where football is ever expanding and doing all of these things because that's where the money is. Football is going to be a $20+ billion a year revenue generator. Like it's a real thing. It's going to be global. They have teams in London and Mexico City and wherever else they decide that they want to go because they understand this is the way you capture audiences. Before it was primetime television. Now primetime television can be watched anytime you want to watch it. Anytime. You can watch it at 10 a.m. the next day. You can watch it before the prime time. It's literally,
0: I cannot,
1: at your own pace, you can watch whatever you want when it comes to shows and scripted television and things of that sort. But for sports, for football, for baseball, for basketball, you got to be there. You got to tune in because it's an event. Entertainment has been eventized, and so you don't want to miss the event.
0: I cannot tell you in the 10 years that I've been producing sports television just how radically the concept of viewing has changed.
1: Yep.
0: It's wild. If I hadn't been here to see it myself, I wouldn't have believed it. You know, it really is insane, but sports are one of the last things. Hey, look at the most 100 viewed programs in the United States. 91 of them will be sports, the other 9 politics. We are
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11: If Todd Monken goes 7-10, I think Todd Monken might be the coach of the year in Cleveland.
12: I would say if he goes 6-11, he might. I mean, how about that?
11: Exactly.
12: He carried those guys to 6 wins. I mean,
13: it sounds like these coaches are in those awful HR meetings at these big companies where they do a performance review and they're like, well, you've met expectations, but we need, well, I went 17-0. What do you mean? Well, we just want you to do a little bit better to exceed expectations. That nobody gets exceed expectations.
12: Put it on the
13: God,
12: poll.
13: God, how many of those did I get?
12: If Todd Monken wins 7 games, will he win Coach of the Year?
0: It's such a great team.
12: Who won Coach of the Year last year? Was it McDonald? It was probably McDonald. Now, that team had low expectations headed into the season. They were not one of the favorites to win the Super Bowl. Who was it?
11: It was Mike Vrabel.
12: I mean, and that team went to the Super
13: Bowl. Low expectations.
12: Yes.
11: And the runner-up was Liam Cohn in the Jaguars. Low expectations.
12: Wow, he got the most out of Trevor Lawrence. It wasn't Trevor. It was Liam Cohen. I think Saleh is ripe for winning Coach of the Year this year. I do. Yes. Because no one views that team as being very good headed into the season. And if he exceeds that very low bar of, let's say, 6 or 7 wins and gets him to 9, he's going to win it. I'm with Taylor on this. I think Saleh is poised. Yes.
13: There should be an award for meeting expectations.
12: Really?
13: Like if Sean McVay goes like 16-1, you're like, yeah, that's kind of what we thought. Congratulations. So, you did exactly what we thought.
12: So you won the meeting expectation award?
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0: good talent, he'll go 16-0. Okay, I'm joking. He's not going to do that in the NFL. But if you give him great coaching, and coaching may be more important to him because he's such a cerebral kid than talent. That was the key to Brady. He needed the coaching. The talent he could elevate. So the Raiders so far are doing non-Raider things. And I've got to tell you, this Raiders organization has been closer to Cleveland than the Chiefs over the last 20 years. But I like everything they've done with Mendoza. Yes, the division's tough. It doesn't matter. The Seahawks won the Super Bowl in arguably the toughest division. That stuff's overrated. This is not college football.
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7: Three NFL preseason games tonight. The late one about to start. Green Bay at Denver. Meanwhile, the Jets, after an opening drive touchdown, still lead at Pittsburgh 7-0 late in the third quarter. Geno Smith with that great opening drive. 7 of 7 passing, 65 yards, and a touchdown. Down pass. Final seconds of the second quarter. Carolina leads at Jacksonville 17-3. Touchdown runs for Jonathan Brooks and A.J. Dillon. To baseball, the Phillies at home lead 5-4 over the Cardinals, bottom of the seventh. Milwaukee won again today, 2-1 over Atlanta. That was Jacob Mizorowski over Chris Sale. The Yankees are leading in the sixth inning against Toronto, 3-1. Yanks four games back at Tampa Bay in the AL East. Orioles ahead of the Rays, 5-3 at the seventh inning stretch. The Mets lead 3-0 at the White Sox in the bottom of the fourth inning. Rockies out to a 1-0 lead in the first on Cleveland. I'm Steve DeSager.
1: One guy is happily divorced. One guy is happily married. One guy gets called daddy by his three beautiful daughters. One guy gets called daddy after a credit card approval. One guy won a state high school basketball championship. One guy only covered a state high school basketball championship. One guy does voiceovers for fast food chains. One guy only eats fast food. Does this seem weird to anybody else?
8: Crazy!
1: 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And sitting in for Rob and Kelvin, here's Martin Weiss and Ephraim Salaam.
9: That's right. Last hour of the show, Martin Weiss, Ephraim Salaam, M for the Boys. They were on Dan Patrick this morning. If you want to check that out, do it a podcast, I'm sure. You can go back and find the YouTube stream.
10: Mm-hmm.
9: If that's what you're into, feel free to go and do that. But right now, this is a very odd couple topic because Dan Campbell to me, Ephraim, is the type, for some reason, when Dan Campbell says things, you really, really remember. And as a guy whose job it is to listen to a lot of these press conferences, I appreciate Dan Campbell because he talks like football every time. Like, almost all of his answers have some. You could ask him how he got his coffee today. He's gonna have. It was physicality. It was toughness. It's what we preach. It's what we do. Right. You know what I'm saying? And I can appreciate like the mantra and mentality of the Detroit Lions is set from the top and comes all the way down. And I feel like that's part of the reason why he comes out and he says you bite the kneecaps and it sticks. The other one that I think really stuck with Dan Campbell saying after they blew that lead in San Francisco in 2024 championship game, saying this could be our last shot, right? Now, it's very much like the it's like most quotes. It got truncated And that's how I got reported. This may have been our only shot. I told those guys this may have been our only shot. He went on to say, though, do I think that? No. Do I believe that? No. However, I know how hard it is to get here. I'm well aware. Now, that second part got cut off. And I felt like once Dan Campbell said, I told those guys this may have been our only shot, the rest of America said, you know what? Like Dan Campbell, he's right. It's over. It's over. Oh, no. The Lions, they lose Ben Johnson. Oh, no, no, no. It's over. There's no chance at all that the Lions are going to do anything. Then they go, one seed, fall in division.

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0: This look is dedicated to you. Thank you. Thank you.
4: Agree with that.
5: But just by just size. It's gonna be harder for somebody to throw you than it is to throw me.
4: Well, that's the problem.
5: You look like you got a little. You may not be able to
4: move. Got a little spring in your step.
5: Yeah.
6: Young whip. My neck.
7: My neck and my back.
5: The spring in my step is like the spring in a ballpoint pen.
4: Yeah, you're a young man. That's a young man. Look at ya.
5: Anyway, we're sitting there and you see, Ben Johnson's done. He's gone. They're going. He's Lions cooked. They have no chance whatsoever. Frank Ragnow retires. It's over. Mm-hmm. Offensive line, they won't be able to. Well, you know, that team, the Vikings and the Lions were the two best teams in the NFL that year. The Vikings said, you know what, we're going to go ahead and let Sam Darnold walk. All he did was go ahead and post the exact same record. First guy in NFL history to have 14-3, well, obviously, to win 14 games on two different teams in consecutive years. Because most of the time you keep the guy who won 14 games the year before.
4: You very rarely get rid of that guy.
5: You generally hold on to him. And I understand that the Lions have had a little bit more offensive line issues this season. Figuring it out. Tate Ratley, some guys gotten hurt. But figuring it out. In training camp, figure out who's going to play center, which is obviously a massive position and most important. One of the guys who's guaranteed to touch the ball every play, along with the quarterback. But I just feel like the rest of the NFL world is so asleep on the Lions. I can't figure out why. I love this team, and when I look at this team, I look at. They're big money guys, are all second contract guys that they drafted that are relatively new in their second contracts, right? I'm not looking at, like, to me, the 49ers, who are a team getting a decent amount of buzz. Those guys are old, all due respect. Okay. But it's been, you know, the Bosa, Warner, Kittle, that's kind of been the running, the names in the marquee for some time. I'm looking at Sewell's the best player, 25 runner in the NFL probably, right? Amon-Ra St. Brown right there. Like, these guys have dudes along the way. Gibbs right there, he's one of the best 25 or under players in the NFL for sure on his second deal. I get he's expensive. And also, I've got a quarterback in Jared Goff. If everything is right around him, much like we were talking about Mendoza earlier, if the Raiders are trying to set everything up around Mendoza to be right, when everything is around Jared Goff and it's right, you've seen this guy go to NFC championship games with two different teams. The list of that is short of quarterbacks who've done that, and the list of quarterbacks who have done that who aren't going to make the Hall of Fame is significantly shorter. And Jared Goff is probably going to fall in the second half of that list.
4: I think where people have the issue with Detroit is a lot of the issues aren't player related issues or roster related issues. It's for me, and this is my opinion. I think it's decision based, right? Like. The reason they lost to San Francisco in the playoffs is because Dan Campbell continued to double down on not taking points that the team has earned. And where you're going for it at the clip and the rate they were, we know in the playoffs points they're a premium. You have to take them. And he doubled down. He was like, that's how we got here. That's how we play. And that, to me, is the problem with going all in or putting them in those top teams, because we know throughout the course of a game there'll be decisions that need to be made to help win that game. And I'm not confident enough in Dan Campbell for him to make the right decision, right? He didn't learn from that debacle.

0: right? You lose by three points, and you leave about 12 points on the field. For me, that's the bigger issue is if the coach can't get it right, it doesn't matter how good the players are.
1: So I hear your rebuttal. I get it. But my thought is, as Jordan Love almost throws an interception on his first pass of preseason, of week two, I suppose. I don't know if he started week one. But my thought would be, I believe that most, if football coaches worth their salt, mm-hmm. have, like, and I don't know this to be 100% true where I can assign what percentage to what, but almost all football coaches to me seem that they sacrifice one aspect to be able to big up another aspect. There's only 24 hours in a day, 7 days a week, and the NFL mandates how much time you can spend doing certain different things. Sean McVay, special teams, mm-hmm. consistently seem like something that that's the last thing on his list, right? He's going to have a stud in every position room. He's going to have a great running back, a great receiver, a great quarterback, a great offensive lineman, a great defensive lineman, a great defensive back, right? And a linebacker they can trust. But that kicker is somebody they might find week three of preseason. It seems like every year. Kyle Shanahan is the type of guy who doesn't necessarily – there are different aspects. Like, he doesn't necessarily prioritize having a quarterback that is incredible athlete. I'm not saying Purdy's a bad athlete, but I mean like the Lamar Jacksons or Josh Allen's, right? He tried it once with Trey Lance. I'm done with that. I like this type of quarterback, even if, in fact, like, I am going to sacrifice the second or third reaction play sometimes that these other guys could make, right? I'd rather have Purdy who does what I do, and I'll sacrifice a sack here or there, right? In that regard. And I can win with this type of talent. Sean Payton has said, hell, after Drew Brees retired, he's like, I can win without a quarterback. I'll put Taysom Hill back there. But anyway, different coaches, in my opinion, have different blind spots. Yep. Mike Tomlin, when he was coaching the Steelers for the longest time, we're running this defense. I don't know. I don't care how. If run my defense as best you can. If some people, remember, he was scared when Joe Flacco was going to start the game because Joe Flacco knows my defense. Mm-hmm. That's the issue. Now, Anthony Richardson has no idea what he's doing. Keep Anthony Richardson upright because Joe Flacco will dissect my defense. I know it because he knows it. Coaches have blind spots. And I wonder to mix metaphors, if you're a baseball hitter and you can't pull the ball, right, for whatever reason, you just can't do it. And you're a spray hitter, slap hitter, but you hit 500.
0: Yeah.
1: All right, well, we're never going to pull the ball. And if the game plan requires me to pull the ball over there, then I'm going to lose. However, it's only going to happen X amount of percentage of times. So when I see this and I think about, like, what you sacrifice in terms of, like, Sean McVay will always have an elite offense. Sometimes they're going to miss field goals. You know what I'm saying? Shanahan's going to have a great running game. In part because of the way that he has guys play quarterback.
0: Right.
1: Dan Campbell, to me, is going to have a tough and aggressive team, and they're going to win on that margin, in part because of the way he calls the game.
0: But that's a different thing. Having a tough and aggressive team is one thing. Putting them in the best position to win is a whole other thing. You can have the tough and aggressive team on the field, but if you're not putting them in the right position to win, that's the problem. If they're doing everything they can, take this, offensive line on the road, drive all the way down the field. It's fourth and one. You're on the 22-yard line. It's in the first quarter.
1: Sure.
0: You don't take the three. The team, you don't get it. The team gets the ball, drives down, scores a touchdown. Now it's 7-0. You're behind. What you do when you take away those points, especially on the road, you're demoralizing your team. Those guys up front are working their butts off to get into scoring position. And then when you consistently don't score, it is the worst thing in the world. So mentally,
1: I buy that 100%.
0: But that's what it is. And you'll see the lasting effects in the fourth quarter when you get to a fourth and two and you decide to go for it again.
1: This is my question. This is my question to you. If you're going with the thing, like, when you're going in that process and you go in that, and all, but this is a wild card game or a divisional round or wherever, but you just finished 14-3, 15-2 because on fourth down and all that, year,
0: you did it. You did it
1: on fourth down. Yep. You never once looked to the sideline.
0: Are you making my, you making, no, my, but
1: I'm
0: argument
1: saying,
0: for
1: but,
0: me.
1: But what I'm saying is there a certain, is there any level of, oh, he's pulling us off the field. He doesn't think we can get this done. He doesn't trust in us.
0: No.
1: Like John Harbaugh would consistently go ask Lamar Jackson, what do you want to do here in short yardage situations? Yeah. And Lamar every single time was like, I want to go for it. I want to go put the ball in my hands.
0: Guess what your job is as a head coach? Guess what your job is? It isn't to take a survey. Right? It's not to take a survey. Hey, well, how y'all feel about this? What y'all doing? Hey, what you doing? Huh? Who? Hey. That's not your job. Your job is to assess the situation, really assess it, and to know, okay, at this point in the game, we need to do this, right? Because if we do this, this will happen. Now, if we don't do this and we don't get this first down and they take this and score, we've completely eliminated any of the momentum that we've had. The game is runs and momentums, right? Mm. Momentum is a real life breathing participant in all sports. When you give it away as a coach, that's a detriment to your team. You're on the road. The crowd is going crazy. The beginning of the game, you drive all the way down to the 5-yard line and it's 4th and 5 and you decide to go for it opposed to taking the 3 points, having the crowd be upset because the team scored. The flip side of that, when the defense stops you, what happens to the crowd? You get what I'm saying?
1: So in
0: the microcosm of it is, yeah, we're tough, we're going for it, we're doing this, but when you look at the mental aspect of shifting, taking the crowd out of the game, giving them an opportunity to be in the game, you're making it actually harder for your team to go out there and do it. And I can't stand by and sign up for that. I think it's one of the worst things ever. And for a coach to double down on it, you're in and you're out, it's just unacceptable to me. So that's why they're not on my high on my list.
1: Okay.
0: Because I don't know if he's learned.
1: All right. Maybe, and maybe that eventually will be the nail in the coffin, right? Maybe that,
0: hey, that will get
1: will
0: you
1: be
0: fired.
1: The canary that canary will get stops you flying as it goes a little deeper into that coal mine. Because to your point, they have not gotten back to the heights that they once saw. But just on a Sunday, day in, day out basis, I think that's one of the best rosters in the NFL when healthy. And when I'm looking at just these teams, man, I just feel like that's a solid team. And
0: it is.
1: They got a lot, and there's a lot of pieces to really like about that Lions team. I will say this. Somebody, I don't know if Adam Sandler still has his deal with Netflix. I know he had a deal with Netflix at some point in time. This must be, somebody must have gone through the trash and found this, with the treatment for Billy Madison too. I cannot believe what I'm seeing on the, like, well, I'm seeing the sports news out of, this has gotta be Billy Madison too, the throwaway reject plot. We'll get into that coming up next.
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0: I tell you, I was Sam, and Ephraim as well, obviously. But has there been a more definitive WNBA Rookie of the Year than Olivia Miles in like the last decade?
1: Or she's MVP of the league.
0: I'm saying, has there been like a more definitive, like without a doubt, like to the point where, like, that's a real, like, Candace Parker's like Rookie of the Year MVP. Like, Olivia Miles is not going to win the MVP. But the idea that, like, it's way overblown to say she's in the conversation, but, like, she's in the conversation. Like, that's a phrase that gets thrown around a lot.
2: Probably since Candace Parker in, what, 2008?
0: Yeah, I mean.
2: Olivia Miles, and I was like, oh, yeah, easy fudge. She'll be the number one pick. But Olivia Miles could have definitely gone first overall.
0: Yeah, there's a lot that goes into that.
2: Yes.
0: But I'm just thinking in terms of somebody, like, and I'm not trying to take shots at, but just people. It takes time to adjust to these various leagues at different stages. Fernando Mendoza, pick six yesterday, and he undefeated Heisman season the year prior, right? Joe Burrow, even again, another undefeated Heisman season coming up. It takes time for all professional athletes to adjust to that league. So that's why when you see like LeBron come in and is 24 points, 5 rebounds, 5 assists from day one and is up that until year 22, it's like, wow, okay, that's something, that's legit. That's what I see with Olivia Miles. Like, she walks in and feels like a 5-year vet, dude. Well, it's insane.
2: Yeah. You look at like Caitlin Clark's rookie year, and she struggled at times. She did some cool things that got her the Rookie of the Year award, you know, but like getting the first rookie triple-double, I think.
0: Right,
2: but like Olivia Miles does look like she's been in the league. She adapted that quick.
1: Like, yeah, she's the real deal.
0: There's ups and downs in Caitlin's game. There's a whole certain holes in Caitlin's game.
2: Sure, still are.
0: Like,
2: absolutely.
0: And she's a star. I'm not saying that she's not. But it's like, when I look at Olivia Miles,
2: a lot of turnovers for Caitlin, yeah. But Olivia Miles is polished, like, ready to go.
0: It's like, it's like a child prodigy or something. It's like, you know, this is must have been what it felt like when everybody else was playing piano and then Mozart walks in at 13. You know, like, are you kidding me? Like, how does this work?
1: Yeah, she's phenomenal.
0: She's great. I tell you now.
1: Got the rec specs.
0: That's the other.
2: It also helps she's on a very good team. True. She makes them better, no doubt.
0: She does make them better. But it is, and that's the other thing, too. Her look also is the type of thing that if I was a defensive player would infuriate me. Are you kidding me? I'm getting done up by Four Eyes.
2: I feel like we didn't hear about her in college basketball because she went from, like, she was at TCU.
0: She was Notre Dame TCU.
2: Right. And we heard more about, like, Hannah Hidalgo at Notre Dame, and I don't remember hearing a lot about
1: her. No, I watched her.
2: You did? Okay.
1: Man, what she's doing here?
0: She was doing
1: there. She was doing there. Damn. Now, the media they pick and choose who they want to you know, be the face, but whatever, all this she's doing to these grown women, she was doing to those, the college kids.
0: Speaking of college kids, I think I saw Billy Madison 2. I was watching a Notre Dame press conference in which Marcus Freeman said, no, in fact, I am not going to accept former NFL players to come play for my team this season.
3: Back to school. Back to school.
0: I know. I understand that Junior Tulahamaka, you know, he's Samoan.
1: That works.
0: Polynesian. You know, Junior, defensive end, named Junior, not Junior in terms of class standing. Again, because this guy left college, right? You know what I'm saying? He left college and was in an NFL training camp. And so Marcus Freeman was asked, is this guy to kind of come back? And he said, you know, school starts Monday. It's Friday. I don't have kids. I imagine it takes a little bit more planning. You have children to put your kids in school. Mm-hmm. So I'm enrolling in a university or re-enrolling even to that point. Probably going to take a little bit longer than 48 hours. You can't just click through the portal and say, go ahead, like you're signing up for a class. But also, why on earth would this guy who has taken, again, joint practices, you know what I'm saying? Maybe not full regular season practices, but has played ostensibly in the NFL. He has had a similar career to a lot of people in the league that are going to get cut Thursday and Friday, that last episode 4 of Hard Knocks. Those guys, that cut down is coming, and then you see these guys go pro on something other than sports.
1: This is the end, my only friend.
0: Not your only friend anymore, because apparently you can go back to that old thing. Go spin the block. Go right back down, because you know where your boy who didn't go back to Notre Dame, he's going to LSU.
1: Go get your money, young man.
0: And
1: when NIL happened, it changed the rules. And the reason it changed the rules is because a player couldn't be paid in any form and be considered an amateur. That is no longer the case. So now the argument is, well, if I do still have eligibility left and I do go to an NFL training camp and don't make the team, how come I can't come back and use my eligibility? What's the argument there?
0: Because I've read enough of these stories in my life to know it reads, Ephraim Salaam has chosen to forego his eligibility and enter into the NFL draft.
1: But they already have done that because of now the money. The reason you forego it is because you want to go get paid. You don't have to forego it anymore.
0: So
1: that's the whole point.
0: But I just need some sense of logic about this, because I understand that, sure, in my individual position, if I am this player or some of the others that has been affected in this scenario, yeah, I would want to go back. I would want to go back and get paid the most to do the job that I want to do.
1: You know what?
0: But
1: Go ahead.
0: I just can't. Why is it that I'm looking at judges and lawyers debating whether or not somebody like Brendan Sorsby can play college football? Why is it a judge granted a temporary restraining order, so now, because of this, there are players leaving training camp and going back to college. You know what? Like, why is there not more Marcus Freemans in the world who is saying, listen, I understand that I understand the rules are changing around me. I will bend with them to where I want to go, but I don't have to. Simply because I can go 400 miles an hour on the Autobahn doesn't mean I have to. I just don't get it.
1: You know who else has a lot of college eligibility left?
0: Who?
1: And could any moment join a team and be successful just like he is here? That's Steve DeSego.
4: I do my own NIL deals.
1: There you go. Yeah, Steve.
4: By the way, Olivia Miles surpassing 20 points for the 19th time this season, tying Caitlin Clark, second most all-time by a rookie in that league. She had 24 points. Minnesota wins again, 94-84 at Washington. The Minnesota Lynx, 31-7. Running back Nick Chubb has announced his retirement from the NFL after 8 seasons.
1: He's going back to college.
4: He announced that on social media.
0: Hey, for real, he's had eligibility.
4: Might have eligibility left, yeah. Texans are signing wide receivers Zay Jones, Sterling Shepard. There are 3 preseason games tonight. The Broncos have tied it up 7-7 at a home first quarter against Green Bay. The Packers got a Jordan Love TD pass to Marshawn Lloyd. Bo Nix to R.J. Harvey, 21 yards for a TD to even it up at 7. Meanwhile, in the third quarter at Jacksonville, it's still Carolina 20-6 over the Jaguars. Ryan Fitzgerald, a 61-yard field goal at the end of the first half for the Panthers. He hit from 48 yards out in the second quarter as well. Touchdown runs for Carolina's Jonathan Brooks and A.J. Dillon. The other game had the Jets up 7-0 most of the night at Pittsburgh. It's now 10-0 Jets with under 4 minutes to go on the opening drive. Geno Smith, 7 of 7 passing, 65 yards and a TD. Steelers quarterback Will Howard with 2 interceptions thrown to the Jets. Cardinals at Philadelphia, 5-5 going to the bottom of the 9th inning. Also on the baseball scoreboard, Yankees still leading Toronto 3-1 in the top of the 8th. The Yankees are 2nd place in the AL East. They're 4 games behind Tampa Bay. Tampa Bay was in action, and that's now a final. At Baltimore, Pete Alonso is 30th homer. Orioles beat the Rays 5-3. Today, Milwaukee at home defeated Atlanta 2-1. The Brewers with the best record in the majors, now 80-49. Red Sox lead the Giants 6-4 in the top of the 8th, although ex-Boston Rafael Devers did homer for San Francisco. The Mets lead at the White Sox 4-2 in the bottom of the 6th. The Houston Astros are first place in the AL West, but just 1 game ahead of the Rangers. Houston's winning 1-0 over the A's, top of the 5th. Rangers scoreless with the Angels, bottom of the 5th. Cleveland tied at Colorado 1-1, top of the fourth. Back to you.
0: I tell you what, Steve. I'm in full football mode.
5: Hey, Steve.
0: When you said the Cardinals were in Philadelphia, I said, no, that's the preseason games are Jets, Steelers, Panthers, Jags, and Packers, Broncos. What even? Cardinals, Philadelphia? Well, I didn't know that. We were talking about Saquon Barkley and Jalen. I thought they had the Patriots.
4: So what did you say when you heard bottom of the ninth inning?
0: Snapped right back. Oh, okay. I tell you, it was a moment. I tell you the other thing, Nick Chubb, man, how about that? When Nick Chubb was going,
1: man,
0: running through the league, man.
1: Yep.
0: Running through the league.
1: Now he can go back and run through the co-eds. He can go back to college.
0: I tell you, that was an all-time miss by Belichick. Yeah. Had two Georgia running backs on the board, and he took Sonny Michel first, and Nick Chubb ends up being a second-round pick to Cleveland.
4: Wow. All right. Sonny Michel not playing the sport of football anymore, just for the record. By the way, I looked it up. He did play 4 years, Chubb, at Georgia.
0: Oh,
4: he did. I don't know about any eligibility questions.
0: Well, I think isn't now 5 years count for eligibility
1: you get one more.
0: Now?
4: I don't know. There's yet another court case tonight, so
0: but
4: I don't
0: Steve,
4: know.
0: My point is.
1: You can go, Steve. You can go back, man.
0: Like, why is it a judge deciding this? Why is there not more just stand up for yourself?
4: I got a question. So why isn't someone actually in charge of the NCAA?
1: Right. Wild West, baby.
0: I mean, that's what we said this in the break. Yep. It's the Wild West. But at least in the Wild West, after a while, they put up a damn fence.
1: Well, that somebody's got to build it.
0: There's a certain aspect of college sports that we understand. Like, I am with guys getting paid. And I think you ask the vast majority of people, they're going to say, we want athletes to be compensated for what they're doing. Even down to the collegiate level, especially when you consider the money that is brought in from, like, I went to Michigan before NIL. I see how many people I saw with the Denard Robinson jerseys on. Mm-hmm. They didn't have Robinson on the back, but I tell you this, they had 16 on the front and everybody knew who it was.
4: All the number 5 USC jerseys over the years, no name on the back, of course, because it's SC.
0: Right. And it's just, we know exactly what it is. And Denard Robinson should have made millions of dollars when he played for the University of Michigan. And his NFL career did not amount to much. And that's part of the, like, I think about, Haynes King is the perfect NIL example for me. That kid loved Georgia Tech, played incredible. You saw him taking all types of violence and just eating it. He's not going to be an NFL star, right? But he was a star at Georgia Tech. And he should have been paid commensurate as such.
4: Right before athletes, and this is not just football, college athletes could be paid. Right before that, there was a UCLA gymnast who had a routine go viral. And it, in the modern world, she would have made a lot of money immediately on that. It was illegal at the time.
0: But I also don't think that that gymnast should be able to go back and do another backflip and try to go viral again if she's 32. Like, I at a certain point in time,
1: hey, man,
0: where, like, college eligibility, I understand. Go back, get a degree. If you graduated from high school, had to go get a job, and you're 37 years old, you want to go back to school, do better for yourself, I commend you. Do just that. Hell, you want to join the Army, like Brandon Wynn. Brandon Wynn joined
1: the
0: Army. The difference is you already played. You are already here. You already started your clock. You don't get to pause. This is not Michael Jordan playing baseball.
1: There is no clock in the NFL.
0: No. There's a clock in college. That's the point.
1: Yeah, you get 5 years.
0: I don't like this that one bit. It drives me nuts. I don't like this. And what are we doing? Like, if Haynes King is like, you know what, actually, I think the Panthers are going
1: to
0: cut me.
1: 129th Street Projects. Everything upbeat. Party.
0: Like, yeah, the Browns, God forbid. I'm not wishing ill on anybody, but Deshaun and Shador go down. Maybe we can go. I don't know, man. Sam Levitt, he's in training camp for LSU right now. Can we just call him up and just send them back down after 7 games?
1: This is really bothering you, huh?
0: If Dante Moore didn't want to be a Jet last year, I get it. Go back to school because you have eligibility.
4: Technically stay in school.
0: Right, stay in school. Do not forego your final year of eligibility. But don't go to training camp say, oh, Geno Smith might beat me out. Hey, Dan, can I come back and try to win a national championship?
1: Yes, you can.
0: Like, I just.
1: And we'll pay you more than you make in the league.
0: It just, somebody's got to stand up for yourself.
4: So you're saying if James Harden didn't get that big contract this week, he could have gone back to ASU.
1: Yes.
0: Yeah. Like, I just don't. Like, where is the line?
1: Going back, man.
2: He'd have to shave the beard off, though. That's the rule, because he played without the beard at ASU, right?
0: I just feel, you see the absurdity of what we're talking about. And I tell you this, I'm sure you could find a judge in Maricopa County who would find a way to say, well, you know what, James Harden, despite being 37 years old, still has eligibility for Arizona.
2: He'd take him to the Final Four.
0: Arizona State,
2: yeah. Sun Devils.
0: Do you think James Harden? That's actually an
2: interesting they'd be
0: question.
2: Very good. Maybe not on defense, but they'd score a lot of points.
0: Do you think that at 37 years old, James Harden would be able to lead Arizona State to a Final Four?
2: I think they'd do very well with him, even at 37.
0: I don't say they'd be. I mean,
4: yeah, it's basketball. You have one great guy out of five.
1: You can make it happen.
4: We've seen that in March Madness a lot.
1: Wally Zerbiak, baby.
4: Steph Curry. And Davidson.
1: Carmelo Anthony.
0: College sports is about, like, if college sports was about the quality of play, none of us would watch it, right? It's about the tradition and the pageantry and all this. And every so often, you'll find, Colorado, Deion's first year was not very, our second year rather, they weren't very good, but you can see, okay, this quarterback looks like he could be an NFL guy. This Travis Hunter is a star. Like, wherever he's gonna be, like, we don't even know what position he plays, and most of the time that's a bad thing. Like, this guy is, like, so we can see talent rise to the top in college football every so often. Right? You know, you're watching Fernando Mendoza. You say, okay, well, this guy's a first round quarterback. You see it rise to the top every so often, but it's not for the quality of play. We're not here. Nobody was watching the championship game because Carson Beck is so good. Right? They were so into
1: Carson Beck played in more national championship games anyway. He was in college for 7 years.
0: And you know what? None of them was like, I can't wait to watch Carson Beck deal.
4: You know, I bet Carson Beck played close to as many games in college as Nick Chubb played in the pros.
1: Easily. Out of control.
0: You know, Steve.
4: Sorry.
1: It was in college forever.
0: Especially as they ended that thing with the playoff down the line. The college football playoff.
1: It was
0: playoff.
1: Out of control.
4: Mendoza was 16-0 last year, was he not?
0: That's
4: 16 for a college season.
0: It drives me nuts because Michigan had 15-0. First team to go 15-0. And then they just had 16-0. And now you know what they do? 17-0. You know what it means? Nothing. None of it matters anymore. Just go ahead and win all the games. And play Old Dominion along the way. Indiana. That schedule was a joke last year. And you know what? Cignetti was right. Nobody cared when it came down to it.
1: Nobody cared.
0: Well, that's college football bit. The idea that Texas said they lost the playoff because they lost Ohio State. Let's stop that too. Because they lost to Florida, who fired their coach. And the quarterback ended up leaving. That's why they didn't make the playoff. Don't let these lies perpetuate. We have an ethical obligation here in America. Coming up next, I complain about something else.
1: Tell us why you're mad,
0: son. The whole world is trying to fix things that ain't broke. And I tell you this, if they come from my TV football broadcast, I will revolt. So I'm putting out a warning for one person in
1: particular. Tell them why you're mad, son.
0: Coming up next.
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9: And I'm waiting to see Jordan Love be consistent. You know, there's been pockets where you go, wow. You know, Caleb, with another year with Ben Johnson, you got some weapons there. I would probably put the Bears over the Packers, at least not right now. Yeah, Paul?
10: It did feel like the Bears lived on the edge too often. And I don't know how sustainable that could be in another 17 games.
9: Yeah, I brought that up with Washington. Jaden Daniels' first year, I said, that's not sustainable. You're not going to be able to win all of those games on, like, last plays, last minute. Then they had the injuries, because I didn't think they were going to make the playoffs last year. But even if Jaden Daniels doesn't get injured. Yes, Marvin.
14: Is this last call for the Lions as far as being a Super Bowl contender? Because to me, they're up there with the Bills and the Ravens as, oh, we got to get there.
9: Yeah, but I got everybody under contract here. I got Gibbs, Amon-Ra St. Brown, Aiden Hutchinson, Penei Sewell. So I've got guys under contract here. So I would give them maybe 2 years with this window. But yeah, it feels like it's a window's closing just a little bit here. Yes, Mark.
14: Is it weird to me that I feel like they're in a win-win situation? Like, if they don't get to the Super Bowl in 20 years, Lions fans are going to look at them and look how good we were for this stretch of time.
9: I don't know if that's a win-win, because they haven't had this hope. And all you have the game. You're going to win the game against the Niners. You're going to the Super Bowl.
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15: The Deshaun Watson side of things, his focus as they get ready to play and get ready to perform and ready for the regular season and get ready for these preseason games. But also, he was asked about the reaction he expects to get from fans in Cleveland when he does play at home again.
16: You thought about any type of reaction that you might get at the stadium on Saturday? Are you prepared for whatever might come?
17: I don't care.
15: So take that, Browns fans, as he enters the final year of a $230 million guaranteed contract. Screw you. I'm getting paid. And that's the approach I'm going to take.
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8: Two pros, LeVar Arrington, Brady Quinn, and a cup of Joe, Jonas Knox. 6 a.m. Eastern, 3 a.m. Pacific on Fox Sports Radio. And now, Steve Covino.
15: Oh, boy.
8: Uh-oh. Rich Davis. This is Covino and Rich.
15: Noah Syndergaard. Did that work out?
9: No.
15: The Dark Knight, Matt Harvey. Did that work out? Neither one of those guys are in the league. Who is the guy they said, yeah, we'll let him go, though? Zach Wheeler. The Mets. Francisco Alvarez, untouchable. Beatty, untouchable. Vientos, untouchable. A couple years back? Oh, PCA? Yeah, well, we'll deal him. It's like, you can't make this up. It's how bad their decision-making is.
9: Yeah.
15: It's just always this way. 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

0: 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Rob Parker and Kevin Washington did Dan Patrick this morning. 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You'll find today's full show and a best of version posted right after we get off of the air. Now, Ephraim, I got my radio start in Detroit.
1: Okay.
0: And the topic,
1: the D
0: in Detroit, save now for the Dan Campbell era, around about a week and a half before Thanksgiving-ish, when I was there, was, how come the Lions don't hire John Gruden to be the head coach? Now, this is at the Prime Spider 2Y Banana. He's in the booth with Tirico. He's calling all of, he's boom, pop, Madden Jr., like, you know what I'm saying, in terms of the way that John Gruden was going about it. He since then went and got the Raiders job, sent some emails, got fired, went to Barstool, got car washed, and now is calling the Chiefs-Buccaneers preseason game. Don't really feel great about it, based off John Gruden and his story and history and all of that. However, it's going to happen. The world continues to spin. The sun will rise tomorrow. He said, I have a concept. You never know. This concept could be a game changer in the broadcast booth. There's been a conventional way. I sat up there for 9 years and did it with Mike Tirico. There's a cadence. 1st and 10. Da, da, da, da, da. As long as we're on the same page and we love the Tampa Bay Buccaneers, we're going to really try to educate the fans on some of the position battles and just the excitement of opening day on our stadium. I'll tell you this right now, Ephraim. There are a few things that I appreciate and like more than NFL football. One of those things, not necessarily more, but on the level. I love Jeopardy. I watch Jeopardy every single
1: day. I know.
0: Day.
1: As a kid, you grew up watching Jeopardy.
0: I grew up
1: Jeopardy.
0: Watching Jeopardy. When they were about to put like Dr. Oz or Bilalik, whatever her name is, on Jeopardy as the host, I was about to lose my freaking mind. Because the host of Jeopardy should be a certain type. Aaron Rodgers has no business even being near the stage to host the Jeopardy. Okay.
1: Ken Jennings, that work?
0: Yeah, absolutely.
1: Okay.
0: Absolutely. Forged in the
1: happy
0: fire.
1: Happy there?
0: Yes, okay. I'm happy there. My play-by-play guy has one job. Deliver me the information. I want to know. It's 1st and 10. Da, da, da, da, da. This receiver here subbed in from Iowa State. He's been in the league for 2 years, was cut by the Jets and picked up off waivers. I want to know that. I don't want to hear the John Gruden show for 3 hours as I'm trying to watch a football game. All right. Don't mess with what ain't broke. 91 of the most 100 viewed programs is going to be NFL football this year. In the United States. The other 9 will be political programming. 91 and of those 91, 17 of them will be Cowboys games.
1: So you just want standard, regular old.
0: If you want to experiment, they call those alt casts.
1: Well, go, it's preseason, so.
0: Go do that over there where nobody's watching.
1: Where SpongeBob is. Go do the SpongeBob alt cast.
0: If you want to do the, let's slime the guys as they walk into the end zone. That's all right. Put it on Nickelodeon.
2: The Gak cast.
0: Put it on the Ocho over there so all the people that want to watch that can find it. Don't mess with what I love.
2: The slime cast.
1: Yeah, slime
0: cast. I watched the Madden cast for 2 games or so, and you know what? I wanted to know what was happening in the fourth quarter. They flipped a B-roll of whoever is up there. You got Ephraim Salam blocking at San Diego State as he's a guest on the Manning cast. Meanwhile, it's 1st and 10 with 5 minutes left in the fourth quarter. I'm trying to watch the game. John, I can't imagine what John Gruden could potentially possibly add.
1: Is this Trash Talking Tuesday or Funky Flashback Friday?
0: It's a flashback to when things made sense for me. A flashback to where 1st and 10 meant 1st and 10. What if Pat Summerall was doing John Madden's job?
1: Get it off your chest.
0: What do we do? You're going to have Summerall 25 come out? That's the game we're going to buy? I think not. No.
1: Who's coming up next?
0: The Jason Smith and Mike Harmon show. I'm not doing that. Don't do that. I like their show. I listen to their show. Jason Smith, Mike Harmon coming up next. We are Fox Sports.
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10: And so the big discussion with the most talented young quarterback in football, Caleb Williams, has been, oh, that completion percentage is an issue. Just want to throw this out there. Completion percentage is kind of complicated. So Tom Brady, the GOAT, his career completion percent, 64%. That's it. Not top 10, not close. Matt Stafford, MVP, and he doesn't even run, so you don't get the running with Brady or the running with Stafford. Matt Stafford, career completion percentage, 63%. Josh Allen, most talented quarterback in the league, career completion percentage, 64%. But if I give you the all-time highest completion percentages, yes, Joe Burrow is on that list, but Tua is second. Jimmy Garoppolo, Mac Jones, Kirk Cousins, Dink and Dunk Dak Prescott. That was his nickname for years. Yes, Burrow's on it, but I would argue Breeze last 7-8 years, a little bit of his limitation downfield limited the Saints' success in the playoffs. So Caleb Williams, and this is interesting. Remember, not all completions are equal. Bo Nix led the NFL in completions 10 yards and under. Caleb Williams led the NFL in passes 12 plus yards down the field. Almost double Aaron Rodgers and Lamar. Not all completions are equal. Defenses know Bo Nix goes underneath. Defenses know.
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15: Three NFL preseason games tonight. The Jets led 7-0 for most of the evening, 17-0 the final at Pittsburgh. On the opening drive, Geno Smith, 7 of 7 passing, 65 yards and a TD toss. Now early fourth quarter at Jacksonville. It's Carolina 27-6 in the lead. Ryan Fitzgerald kicked a 61-yard field goal at the end of the first half. And early second quarter at Denver, the Broncos are tied 10-10 with Green Bay. Running back Nick Chubb retired. The Miami Heat will reportedly sign veteran Klay Thompson. In the WNBA, Minnesota's now 31-7 after winning at Washington 94-84. Jannik Sinner, ranked number one in men's tennis, will miss the U.S. Open with his knee injury. Wyndham Clark leads by one stroke in the PGA playoffs in St. Louis. Baseball, Milwaukee won again, 2-1 over Atlanta. Orioles have beaten the Rays 5-3. I'm Steve DeSager.
16: Crank it.
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16: 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Comment away, agree or disagree. Let us know what you think again. 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Mike and I love putting this content out for you every single night. Well, when your NFL team, I know it's the preseason. I know this. 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
24: Damn right.
16: Three NFL games tonight going on right now. Packers and Broncos, about 12 minutes to go before halftime. That is a 10-10 battle right now. Carolina thumping Jacksonville 27-9. This one late in the fourth quarter. One game is a final. And I know I want everybody to sit down. I want everybody to understand the ramifications of this, even though it is week two of the NFL preseason. Your final score. From Acrisure Heinz Field Stadium, Three Rivers, Jets 17, Steelers 0.
25: Yay.
16: That is not a first quarter score. That is not a partial score. That is not. Is there some sort of Pop Warner game going on where it's the Jets and the Steelers and it, you know, the logo is of, you know, the Quickie Mart on one side and a little bit of Jets? No, this is a National Football League final score. Jets 17, Steelers nothing.
24: Now, first off, you mentioned the Quickie Mart. I have a convenience store about a mile from my apartment that has been refurbished to look like the Quickie Mart, and I believe they actually call it the Quickie Mart.
16: Can you do that? I think that.
24: Well, they haven't been sued yet. It's kind of like a daycare center that paints a bunch of Disney characters outside.
16: Yeah.
24: Eventually, the mouse is going to find you, just like they did in all those Simpsons episodes.
16: I don't know about that, man. I don't know that I want to wait for the cease and desist.
24: Nah,
16: on
24: but
16: that.
24: See, you register it legally as a business under another name, so there's no paper trail. They would literally have to drive down that street. To find it and report it and actually go through. Now,
16: Here's the thing. Can I get a blueberry squishy from there?
24: I make

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2: This is, okay, this may be, as Frostburg has been texting me all day, this is the pinnacle of your season.
3: No, this is as good as it gets.
2: This is the pinnacle of your season. This may be as good as it gets, because just think about this. Geno Smith looked awesome, right? One drive, razor sharp, 7 out of 7, 65 yards and a touchdown.
3: Geno.
2: The defense gets turnovers, which we'll get to in a second. Pittsburgh can't even score, despite the fact that the next great quarterbacks in the Pittsburgh Steelers pantheon, Drew Aller and Will Howard, split the game. Nope, didn't happen. The Jets dominated the Steelers from top to bottom in this game. And look, we say it all the time, right? Now to get from facetious to, hey, let's get a little serious about this. The preseason is a big deal when you look really good or really bad. And wow, were the Steelers bad tonight. They were absolutely awful tonight. You had both starting running backs playing a little bit. You had both quarterbacks that lit up the Packers a week ago playing. This was not something where, okay, we're coming in here and you're going to see a bunch of guys aren't making the team. You got beaten this bad. You were shut out by the Jets. By the Jets, who scored 17 points. And first team defense out there, Jets went right down the field, right? You got outs. You got beaten this bad by the Jets. You even threw two interceptions. Mm. The Jets, of course, everybody knows last year, first team NFL history, not to have an interception. 17 games, no interceptions. Will Howard threw two in the first half tonight, man. This should be evidence enough that Will Howard needs to go to the CFL. Or maybe he can get that fifth year back in college. Right? Cause, you know, hey, it's happening for guys now, right? It's happening for guys. Hey, maybe he can get that fifth year back in college. Because two interceptions against the Jets, like, wow, man, that is the biggest reality check you could possibly have.
3: Again, week two of the preseason.
2: Doesn't matter.
3: I'm doing this, and I'm taking Will Howard down. Last week, he was one of the heir apparents. He was ready to make big strides and battle for the job. Now you're just throwing him out like yesterday's newspaper. How dare you?
2: Maybe that fifth year at Ohio State might be good for him now.
3: He got a little bit cheeky, certainly on the second one, and had that picked off going back towards the sideline. But, you know, there will be other days. For your guys, you know, it's one of those big moments. 17-0. There's a shutout. You can say, "Hey, look what our defense was able to do." Because look at how expertly we read Will Howard.
2: Okay. Now you say that, and I do say one thing that completely serious about. Completely serious about this.
3: Yeah,
2: guy.
3: Yeah.
2: Well, I'm also serious about Will Howard to the CFL. Also serious about that. Or actually, maybe the fifth year back at Ohio State. Maybe that's the thing. The Jets don't get a lot right. Okay, they don't get a lot right. We spent a lot of time last night talking about the number one overall pick in the draft, Fernando Mendoza, and the night he had. And we still have more on him today because today was a real crazy day for him and the Raiders. But the Jets don't get a lot right. David Bailey, the number two overall pick in the draft, a big bull rush and a sack. The guy wears no bling, no shoulder sleeves, no elbow pads, nothing. He bullies his way to a sack. He's been dominating the entire summer, whether it's one of the Jets tackles, giving these guys fits. Tampa Bay last week, they never get a lot right, but boy, did they get David Bailey right. Did they get this guy right, which is at least one thing I can say. Okay, when the regular season comes and Geno Smith throws three picks in the first half against the Titans and Robert Saleh walks off in a laughter and he's body high-fiving his players, at least I could say they got David Bailey right, because wow, did they get this guy right.
3: Well, but we've talked about a couple of the skill position guys on offense who have gotten commensurately paid. Defensively, any semblance of success is going to be predicated by their dominance, or at least being functional. One of the great words that we use here on the Jason Smith Show with Mike Harmon. Are you functional? But it is the idea of Bailey leading that defense. You've got your defensive head coach. Go get it. That's going to have to save you as you roll through. But I'd be

0: remiss on the Pittsburgh side because Tyshirt has headed to the desert. So we've got Iowa Sam with us tonight. You talked about the starting running backs playing. Rico Dowdle, Jalen Warren, Caleb Johnson, your third-round pick from last year from the Iowa Hawkeyes. 12 total touches for 54 yards. So there was a Jamie Tartt-like ball. I want the ball. Give me the ball. And he actually did something with it. So I'm going glass half full for a second.
1: 17-0. You scored no points against the Jets, and at no point did you look like you were able to stop anything that their starters were able to do, even the backups like that. Look, maybe we have to make room with the Browns and the Dolphins, maybe the Cardinals, maybe the Falcons. Maybe the Steelers are going to be fighting for that number one overall
0: pick. Now, folks need to know how maybe big the sarcasm bucket
1: maybe
0: is under
1: the Steelers.
0: Your desk.
1: Maybe the Steelers. I mean, I don't know. Aaron Rodgers would have made it all better. Maybe he would have made it all better. But wow, 17-0. You just say, well,
0: the
1: Jets backups played too, so it doesn't matter. Like backups played too.
0: Listen, before you crack yourself up too much with this level of inane chatter, I'll let you have. Hey, the Knicks won the title. You are not going to perpetrate fraud heading into an NFL season based on a 17-0 win in week 2 of the preseason.
1: This could be as good as it gets. Jack Nicholson said it best.
0: Yep.
1: What if this is as good as it gets?
0: Yeah,
1: it
0: you celebrate the win. We got that.
1: Yes.
0: But as soon as you actually went into game analysis, you continued the farce.
1: Yeah. Hey, speaking of game analysis.
0: Do the big John Cleese walk while you're at it.
1: Yeah. You know, we do. You know, you're right, Mike Harmon. We need a little more of that. Iowa Sam, let's hear some of that game analysis right now.
2: Howard gets a snap, back to pass. Looking, throws, and it's intercepted. And it is picked off. And it is Andre Cisco up the left sideline. And Cisco jumped the route, read Howard all the way. Easy interception.
3: Jets rush 4. Back to throw. Howard looks over the middle. Fires one up the seam. Intercepted. That's picked off. Samuel Womack with a flag down. Jumped the route and picked it off. But we'll have to check the penalty marker.
4: Pass interference. Offense number 84. The penalty is declined. Result of the play. First down.
0: See, if we didn't go back to back, we could have gone with the thong song after Cisco's interception.
1: Or we could, hey, and definitely let's have an award of a Tony for Womack on that interception, TJ. Steelers Radio Network, Jets Radio Network on the call. When I saw the interception, I just said, wow. Wow. It's like,
5: That's
1: what it looks like. And the way they baited Howard to do it. And Cisco's fighting for his starting job with Dane Belton. And, you know, the Jets picked off 2 passes in a game. Now, you could say it was inevitable, but I point you to 2025, where 0 for 17 weeks, 0, 2 interceptions. Maybe the Steelers need a new GM, new head coach. Maybe they might need new everything after this. This is as bad as it could be, losing like this to the Jets. This is bad.
0: This is rock bottom, right?
1: Mm-hmm.
0: I mean, other than if they
1: you better hope
0: the
1: it's rock bottom
0: season to the Browns.
1: You better hope it's rock bottom.
0: But certainly, yeah, this is tough. But I got to wonder if there isn't a Kelce market or a Poly market on when that first interception for the Jets actually comes.
1: Oh, man. Wait, they just had it. What are you talking about?
0: No.
1: I just had it.
0: When the lights
1: that counts. Doesn't
0: we're
1: matter.
0: On, and we get
1: Doesn't
0: the
1: matter.
0: Full intro
1: nope.
0: for real.
1: We may not get one then. So that's why this one, these two
0: But that's
1: count.
0: What
1: we
0: I'm asking.
1: May
0: What's
1: not
0: the
1: happen?
0: Over-under on that? What
1: I
0: game?
1: Will tell you that. Here's how I'm feeling
0: Actually,
1: so bold.
0: Let's go through their schedule. Where's the
1: week
0: most likely?
1: Week one, first quarter against Cam Ward. There you go. Week one, first quarter against Cam Ward.
0: I forgot you have Cam Ward.
1: Yeah, you forgot that, did you? Yeah.
0: You think Robert Saleh just runs the ball?
1: Yeah. Oh.
0: Just
1: well,
0: consistently?
1: Okay. Okay, how many passing? I got to say, okay.
0: Over-under on passing attempts.
1: Yeah. It might be one of those Belichick games where, we're just going to run the football and only throw it 3 times and win a game. Okay, there is that. But, no, I got to stick with it. First quarter. Game one, first quarter. The Jets intercept Cam Ward, and the play-by-play says, well, how about that? Way to start this year differently. Not an interception all of last year for the Jets, and here's their first one. Minkah Fitzpatrick

0: Boy, you gotta, man, that ball would be worth a lot of money on eBay right now, but maybe Minkah Fitzpatrick wants to hold on to it, setting the Jets up in great position for what's likely going to be a long field goal attempt. There's your play-by-play.
1: That's your play-by-play.
0: That's how it
1: That's
0: goes.
1: What you're giving me?
0: That's how it goes, man.
1: All right,
0: That's
1: so here's one bright spot from the Steelers, since we did wash them up pretty good after week one, saying their future is bright.
2: Second down and 8 near midfield. Back to throw. Aller scans the field. Out of the pocket, floats left. Lobs one down the left sideline from McCree. Drops it in at the Jets 20-yard line. And they'll say he got 2 feet down up against the sideline.
0: Okay. And Art, so now play the touchdown. Iowa Sam, play the Steelers touch. Or you know what? Or at least play the field goal they got off of that. Play. No.
1: What?
0: Oh.
1: I can't celebrate moving the ball?
0: We don't have that? There's none of those?
1: You're going to be that guy all night
0: there's,
1: now,
0: there's
1: aren't
0: none
1: you?
0: Of those? There's none of those?
1: Chesty on a week two shutout.
0: I don't know why you are choosing the Steelers to stand up and say, hey, wait a minute. You have no allegiance anywhere to the Steelers.
1: Well,
0: none.
1: I mean, two of the guys Zero. That I cut my teeth in this broadcast world a little bit were very kind to me, and Tunch Ilkin and Craig Wolfley.
0: Doesn't
1: I used
0: matter.
1: To visit Latrobe.
0: They have Super Bowls. They have heritage. They have everything. They don't need. You got to wear this. You're wearing this 17-0 loss.
1: Oh no, and they are.
0: The
1: there's no question. They're salty not only about being shut out, but then for those that weren't paying attention to the game in the greater Pittsburgh area, they find out they were shut out by the Jets.
0: Yeah. Even the most average of football fans. Are going to be driving, and they're going to hear the scores tonight. The Sager's going to give them, and whatever they say, it's a final score. And the Jets shut out the Steelers tonight, 17-0. And the average football fan is going to go, Jets? Like the average fan?
1: No, that's him.
0: Jets? Really? Like that? That's it? Steelers? Wow, man! Right now, you watch people having their fantasy drafts tonight. No Steelers are going at all. They're just leaving them undrafted. Not happening. Now the odds for the number one pick in the draft are being recalculated. All of this is happening right now for the Pittsburgh Steelers.
1: It's all happening. Yeah. The other
0: this
1: thing,
0: might be the worst day in Pittsburgh Steeler history.
1: But here's
0: we have a day more about they've lost wow. Super Bowls. They've lost big games. They couldn't beat the Patriots when they had Roethlisberger. This might be. The low in franchise history.
1: Now, just to back it out a second, I know across this great land, this United States, it's Friday Night Lights for the first time for many, many teams and many schools. So a lot of folks were at high school stadiums across the greater Pennsylvania and in the region, and they were finding out via text message again, maybe cheering on their son's squad, maybe cheering on the dance squad where, you know, their daughter is performing. And then looking at their phone going, what the hell's going on over in Hackershire?
0: Dude, are you kidding? No, they're getting the updates at halftime of the game where the PA announcer is saying, and so from the NFL tonight, Packers and Broncos are tied at 10. Panthers are beating the Jaguars. Steelers and Jets are still playing in the fourth quarter. That's it. There's, and it is. Well, wait a minute. Why would I get the score? Why aren't you telling me what's happening?
1: Iowa Sam said, why is he doing his Philly accent?
0: It's all you're getting. No, it's a greater Pennsylvania accent. It's Pittsburgh. It's Philadelphia. It's all over through thing. You go to Wawa, they'd be saying the same thing. Hey, I want a hoagie and I want to get, I'll fill it up on 20. And what's your score of the Steelers game?
1: The Steelers.
0: Oh, okay. You know what? Maybe two hoagies. This is going to be a two hoagie night. This is a bad night right now. Yeah,
1: see, now
0: that's
1: I want a hoagie.
0: Right now. That's what's happening right now. 17, worst day in Steelers history. Exit, how about a Fresca? Exit Swollen Dome, the Jason Smith Show with Mike Harmon live from the Fox Sports Radio studios. We have more NFL on the way coming up. I don't want to say he's a forgotten guy, but the reason this team is going to be great this year is because of him, and he's playing right now. It's coming up next right here. Jason and Mike, Fox Sports Radio.
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14: And you can rip that knob off.
5: Update on tonight's Jason Smith versus Mike Harmon game. The Mets and the White Sox. Well, all this talk about the Mets. See, here's the thing. I really don't care because the Jets winning tonight is more important. The Mets blow a 4-0 lead in the sixth inning. The White Sox get four to tie it in the bottom of the sixth, and Rodgers walks it off in the bottom of the ninth inning just seconds ago with a 2-run homer. Mike Harmon, your Chicago White Sox walk away with a huge win. And this is to tell you how it's not 2024 anymore. The Mets, bottom dwellers, and the White Sox, 2 years removed from the worst record in Major League Baseball, are trying to now put distance between themselves and everybody else in the AL Central.
14: Back, gone. And that was what happened in the sixth inning, right? 4-0 lead. Vargas,
5: three home runs.
14: Gone.
5: Three home runs.
14: Grichik, gone. Line drive to center field. Gone. And then Montgomery got it. I was watching it with the Mets broadcast. Like, wow, there's another one. As it sailed into the right field seats. And now you get Rodgers to walk it off.
15: Another one.
14: Fantastic finish. So we each got a win today.
5: Yeah. Look, and I'm okay because my loss cost me nothing. I didn't care.
14: It still hurts your soul a little bit.
5: I've had time to get used to the fact this season is over. I'm okay with it. I'm okay with being happy for you as long as it doesn't cost me anything. This loss cost me nothing. So I'm fine. I'm happy for you. I'm happy. In fact, I'm so happy to think about the season in Major League Baseball and all the twists and turns that we have, right? The Dodgers suddenly hitting the skids. The Brewers now the first team to 80 wins, right? Big, big deal in the NL Central with the win tonight. Pete Crow Armstrong's MVP candidacy. The Phillies getting back into the playoffs after firing their manager and going 37-2 over the next 39 games, right? How bad the AL West is with teams at 500 at the top, right? The Rays being the best team in the American League by far. The Yankees trying to stay in it. The Red Sox coming back from out of nowhere. There are no shortage of great stories. The one we're not spending enough time on and talking about enough is the fact that the bleeping White Sox are four games up in the loss column in the AL Central. They're going to go into September with the lead in the division.
14: Tigers gave up. Tigers quit.
5: Yeah. Well, and also the Tigers gave up and actually started winning games.
14: Well,
5: so
14: for
5: remember,
14: a little while.
5: Okay,
14: yeah,
5: there's that.
14: Yeah, for a little.
5: But I mean, you are going back, and I mean it. It's 2 years ago. This team set a record for worst record in the history of Major League Baseball, going 41-121. All right, 2 years ago, the worst team with no future, no nothing, and 2 years, not even 2 years.

0: years later, they're at the top of the AL Central. And it's not, look, the Central's not a great division. It's not the West. The American League is not great, but it doesn't matter. You can only play who's on there. And their comeback to where they sit right now is nothing short of astounding. I mean, there's great stories all around Major League Baseball. We're not spending enough time on the White Sox in this turnaround. That 18 months ago, it was all-time worst, and now they're going to control the division in September.
1: Well, and that's the fun of parody, mediocrity. I mean, because a lot of time and ink has been slung about how bad the American League is, which means, well, why not us? But Murakami captivated a lot of minds early on, and they're like, how did he end up as a member of the White Sox? Shades of going back to when Shohei Ohtani started doing all this stuff. Why is he in Anaheim? Why is he not a Dodger? So, you know, there's that fear factor that still comes with that. He missed several weeks. The train kept rolling, and you see the power brokers. Vargas hits another one tonight. Montgomery, and just go on down the line. But we've gotten a lot of these draft picks right these last couple of years where it suddenly has come together. You've got some extra people in the ears of Jerry Reinsdorf and some extra monies that have come in. But Noah Schultz was their 2022 first rounder. And you've seen Colson Montgomery 2021, and go on down the line. Hagan Smith got called up a couple weeks ago. So they're getting contributions out of the draft system, revamped that a few years back. And it's paying big dividends. Now it'll be curious, you know, keep the success going. And then when it comes time to pay everybody, what happens there in Chicago? Because I don't know if you know this, historically not really good about deciding to keep guys. Hey, that pitcher's really good. He might be a future Hall of Famer. Gone. Trade him.
0: Yeah. Yeah.
1: Hey, how about this other guy? Possible Hall of Famer. Really good.
0: Hang on. Just enjoy this now, buddy.
1: Oh, I am.
0: Enjoy this now.
1: No.
0: What are you worried about? We have to pay? What are you worried about?
1: I've given everybody a quick history lesson.
0: What are you worried about?
1: And wrapping my arms around it, because I'm enjoying every bit of this.
0: You're like the guy that goes and buys a new car and then says, yeah, but you know what? 100,000 miles, going to have to change the tires. It's going to be money.
1: Well, I drove off the lot and it depreciated immensely.
0: Hey, see, that's you're the first. Let me think about when I drive off this lot. It's not right. You have a new car. Enjoy the new car, buddy. Enjoy the new car,
1: buddy. Just let's talk about what we've gone through here. You, by my side here at Fox Sports Radio. 2025, 60 and 102. 2024, 41 wins, 121 losses. 2023, 61 and 101. You got to go back to 2022 where they were 500s. Like, yeah, let's get. No. 93 wins in 2021. And then a couple of 60 win seasons, 17 and 18. No, it's not been good for a long time. It's like
0: just
1: the Bears
0: enjoy,
1: trading
0: buddy.
1: On 1985. Still trading on that 2005 World Series, baby.
0: just enjoy this, man. Absolutely. Just enjoy it.
1: Oh, I'm giddy. It's We're going to have awesome. Like nine guys hit 30 home runs.
0: Man, just enjoy it. Now, speaking of enjoying.
1: And they beat the Mets.
0: Three games. Yeah, again, it didn't cost me anything, so I don't care. So
1: no. Psychologically,
0: yeah.
1: It's going to wound you.
0: No, if we were.
1: Because you lost on a walk-off.
0: Yeah, that really doesn't matter.
1: Back-to-back home runs.
0: One of the many losses. It's one of the 90 some odd losses we're going to have this year.
1: Yeah, but you're going to wear this one tonight.
0: Yeah, okay. Jets 17, Steelers nothing. That's my night.
1: That does not hurt me at all.
0: Meanwhile, another big story from tonight again. Three NFL games. Packers and the Broncos right now nearing halftime. Packers lead at 17-10. We'll have more on the Packers coming up, but the Broncos tonight have to love what they saw. It was one play, it was one target. But getting this from Jalen Waddle was a really big deal.
2: Long snap count. Packers rush four. Bow in the pocket. Throws a deep ball caught right in the middle of the field. And this is going to be Jalen Waddle. And the speedster navigating his way across the field. Gets up. He's excited. And so are all the fans here in Denver.
0: There was Broncos Radio Network. The Broncos are a team that you can see how imperfect they are. Sean Payton, tremendous head coach. The defense, you saw how good it was last year. You know how good he is with quarterbacks. Bo Nix is not going to all of a sudden become the next Drew Brees, but Bo Nix is going to be a well above average quarterback for his career. He's going to be towards the top third of the NFL. But the bottom line is the Broncos needed a little more. They need a few more playmakers. You saw what happened last year. Bo Nix got hurt, and it was, man, Craig Morton might as well be playing quarterback for us this week. It doesn't matter. Getting Jaylen Waddle, it's not we're going to go get a receiver who's 31 that maybe has a year or two left, and we're kind of trying to figure it out. Jaylen Waddle's 27, and he's catching 60 to 70 passes a year in one of the worst offenses in the NFL as the number two, right? Like he had to worry about Tua throwing him the football for the better part of the last 4 years, and he still is someone that dented the scoreboard, that was a big weapon. You talk about things you're not talking about enough. The addition of Jaylen Waddle to this offense is what's going to keep the Broncos elite. Because you saw the problems at the end of the year last year. Okay, yeah, you lost your quarterback. You don't have a lot of players. They made the best move they could. They went out and got Jaylen Waddle. He's their number one. He is terrific. They will stay at an elite level this year because of him. Watch out for the number of things he's going to do on this team. He's going to be like a... I don't want to say lightly because he's not the same kind of player, but where the Chiefs used Tyreek Hill, they threw deep to him, they threw across the middle, they ran jet sweeps, like that's going to be the kind of impact Waddle has on the Broncos issue. They will stay elite because of him.
1: So we have the backfield of Dobbins and R.J. Harvey, who acquitted himself quite nicely the back half of last season. You look at Bryant, little Jordan Humphrey, and Marvin Mims, a big deep ball threat. So should have plenty of room for Waddle to operate. Nix efficient today, and we've seen some big moments from him. He doesn't quite have that moon ball thing that Tua had going when he pushes downfield, but I'd like to see him drive it, maybe drive it in a little bit more. Offensive line should be stout. Yeah, it's just you're in a crowded division. So, you know, we're talking about regression and all these other squads. For Denver, they had a lot of things break right. And I'm not, you know, saying, you know, Bo Nix, obviously, you know, I say break, everybody gets mad at me. But, you know, Jared Stidham's still there if they need him.
0: Yeah, okay, yeah. As we saw last year, Jared Stidham, boy, he's a really good backup quarterback.
1: Well, and, I mean, they liked him enough to bring him back as their backup again.
0: Yeah. No, okay.
1: So
0: yeah,
1: he'll be ready.
0: Well, as a backup, that's great, you know, but I think they realize we want him as a backup only if he kind of has to go into a game in the middle. Like, I don't know that we can have him actually starting a game when we need to. You know, a big one like, you know, like the AFC Championship or something like that. Like,
1: so that's why they added Sam Ellinger as the third quarterback?
0: Yeah. I don't know that Sam Ellinger was the right call either, but at least, you know, they're thinking about that position.
1: They're pushing all in on Bo Nix.
0: Yeah, we're going all in. Look, I mean, Denver is terrific. It's also a team where the sum of the total of what they have is greater than the sum of their parts because they have solid players everywhere. But you could see they are crying out for who's a weapon that the other team says, we got to go stop this guy, right? Like R.J. Harvey and J.K. Dobbins are nice. And you know J.K. Dobbins is going to get hurt because that's what happens, right? Troy Franklin, okay, maybe he's good. Pat Bryant, maybe. Evan Engram, is he going to be the elite tight end that he was with the Jaguars, you know, when he had his big year, you know, 3 years ago? Like there's a lot of nice on the Broncos offense, right? There's a lot of nice. There's not a lot of studs, and Jaylen Waddle's a stud. And he only because he was playing behind Tyreek Hill, he's not gotten the impact and the due that he is, but he's going to get that due now. His impact is going to be big. It's going to be immediate.
1: Long time since that 2021 campaign when he caught over 100 balls. You look at Cortland Sutton.
0: Long time that he had to play with Tua Tagovailoa.
1: Well,
0: long time.
1: But still, why you got to do that to Drake London?
0: He's catching 65, 70 passes a year still in that offense.
1: That's it. Consistent.
0: Right? Still nearly a 1,000-yard receiver, 6 to 10 touchdowns. Like now, he's in an offense that's actually friendly towards the quarterback with an offensive mastermind that wants to get him the football. Like, they're going to try to get him the football on every single play.
1: You had to go mastermind? You owe Sean Payton money or something?
0: Yes, Mr. Powers, I had to go mastermind.
1: There you go. 74 for 1,017 yards with 7 scores last year for Sutton. So that's a nice duo. Jaylen Waddle looking for a new fresh start. I like the addition, and I'm sure in fantasy drafts people are pretty excited that he gets paired up with Sutton.
0: Exit Abbott of Fresca, exit Swollen Dome, the Jason Smith Show with my best friend, Mike Harmon. Don't worry, if you miss any of our show, our Best Of podcast gets posted right after we get off the air tonight. So about 10 minutes after we get done, just search our names, Jason Smith and Mike Harmon, wherever you get your podcast from. Whether it's iTunes, iHeartRadio app, whatever it is, just search our names, Jason Smith and Mike Harmon. All our content will be there for you. 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It's Steve DeSager.
3: Hey, Steve.
4: Yeah, I heard the Steelers got shut out. I've been listening to the show a little bit. I was unaware that this would get pounded into the ground quite as much as it has.
1: We'll just like the Steelers were.
4: We'll get to that. There are three NFL preseason games. The late ones in the final minute before halftime at Denver, and Jared Stidham on cue has just thrown an interception. So Green Bay's in field goal range here before the half, already up 20-10 at Denver. Bo Nix with an early touchdown pass for the Broncos. Jordan Love played the first series, had a TD pass, and over a 6.5-minute drive, eventually an 11-yard touchdown pass to Marshawn Lloyd. But the Packers' new kicker, and I say it's... would be about a 50-yarder from here. They're in field goal range. Trace Mack has already hit from 51 and 59 yards out for Green Bay. Earlier, Carolina won at Jacksonville 34-17. Ryan Fitzgerald, a 61-yard field goal at the end of the first half. And the Jets won at Pittsburgh 17-0. Geno Smith played the opening series and was 7-for-7 passing, 65 yards and a touchdown. Running back Nick Chubb retired. The Texans are signing wide receivers Zay Jones and Sterling Shepard. The Miami Heat will reportedly sign veteran Klay Thompson. The Nuggets are signing DeMar DeRozan. In the WNBA, Minnesota is now 31-7 after a win at Washington 94-84. Chicago at home won a late three-pointer 73-70 over Golden State. Yannick Sinner, ranked number one in men's tennis, will miss the U.S. Open with his knee injury. Wyndham Clark leads by one stroke in the PGA playoffs in St. Louis. As for late night baseball, it's the Houston Astros at home up 4-0 over the A's in the top of the eighth. Houston's the leader in the AL West, but just one game ahead of the Rangers. Texas is scoreless in the ninth against the Angels. Cleveland ahead 5-1 at Colorado, top of the seventh. The White Sox have already won 6-4 over the Mets on a home run in the bottom of the ninth. The Twins are tied at San Diego 2-2 in the top of the fifth. The Cubs got a leadoff homer from Pete Crow-Armstrong and now lead 3-0 at Seattle, bottom of the second. The Dodgers got an early home run from Max Muncy and lead 2-1 against the Pirates, bottom of the second. The Yankees won their fifth game in a row, 3-1 the final over Toronto. The Yanks just three games back in the AL East as Tampa Bay was beaten 5-3 at Baltimore. Pete Alonso with his 30th homer of the year. Philadelphia, winners of seven straight, got a 10-inning comeback win over St. Louis 7-6. Victories for Miami and Boston, and Milwaukee won today 2-1 against Atlanta. Jacob Mizorowski with another victory, six scoreless innings and six strikeouts. And on cue, Trace Mack has hit a field goal on the final play of the first half, a mere 43 yards out, and the Packers lead 23-10 at the break at Denver. Back to you.
0: Thank you, Steve-O. Jason Smith, Mike Harmon live from the Fox Sports Radio studios. Coming up next, another big signing in the NBA today, or was it? That's next. 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

0: Barkley.
1: Saquon Barkley.
0: Much like many people, is sort of just had enough, a little fed up, a little like, what's the point of these joint practices? And I've always thought that unless there's some, you know what, here's the thing. A lot of times there is a camaraderie between the teams that link up coaching wise, but you still got 100+ guys trying to make football teams, and they're going to be chippy and they're going to fight. But like you see the Titans, did you see the commonalities between the Titans and the Niners, between Robert Saleh and some of the coaches and players that are very close to the 49ers? But that doesn't mean that practice is going to go smooth.
2: No, not at all.
0: Saquon Barkley talked about this. Take a listen.
3: I'm the wrong guy to ask because I hate joint practice, to be honest. I think one day's good.
2: So, you know, you got some big-time players getting hurt. Like, maybe they should ease up a little bit. Like, that's not what you want.
0: Well, not even ease up. It's just a matter of if you're going to put yourself out there and maybe put your body on the line, why do people sit out the Pro Bowl? Because it means nothing. So if you're going to get hurt, unfortunately, let me get hurt in something that matters.
4: That's exactly what RG3 said on our network. So he said, get hurt when it matters.
0: If you're going to get hurt in week 5, no one wants to get hurt. But if you get hurt, you know, diving for
2: that's
0: the pylon.
2: The people always say, well, you know, they would have got hurt anyway. But yeah, at least it would have been in a game that it mattered.
0: If I told you that,
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9: Give me the word for Fernando Mendoza's performance in week 2 of the exhibition season for the Raiders. Cockpit. That is my word. But why would you use the word cockpit? You're stupid. Let me explain. Because I was watching this, and Fernando Mendoza stepped into the cockpit. He was in the captain's chair on the Vomit Comet. Yep, the Vomit Comet. You very rarely see the Vomit Comet in an exhibition game. We saw the Vomit Comet. We did. Holy cannoli. Somebody grab one of those air sickness bags. Raider fans are puking here, there, and everywhere. Woo! Mr. Number 1 overall pick. Y'all told me that Mendoza is supposed to lead Las Vegas out of the dungeon they've been in for a generation. And certainly, we thought that was unlikely. Nothing changed our opinion based on this exhibition game.
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0: Yeah.
18: Baby, don't you want to go?
19: We got big stuff coming out of the NFL in about 10 minutes, including a huge retirement. But today, the Miami Heat are loading up as Klay Thompson Dallas Mavericks said, thank you very much, Clay. It's time for you to go. Klay Thompson heading to Miami to team up with Giannis after his buyout from the Dallas Mavericks. Going to be a 2-year deal worth about $13 million. This first reported by ESPN on Friday. The player option for Klay in the second season. Like he's going to score 25 a game and opt out.
1: well, you got to put it in the contract to stretch that money out.
19: You know, and I'm not being facetious when I say this. Good for the Heat. Good for the Heat, right? Because I'm never going to be afraid of a team adding a 36-year-old player and thinking, oh, this is going to get them over the top in the playoffs.
1: Okay, so right? This is Knicks fan.
19: For anybody. If I'm the Celtics and I've lost it, well, though they added Paul George and he's, 35. Like all of these teams in the East that think, oh, look at the firepower we're adding. Cleveland bringing back James Harden at 37, LeBron at 42, Kawhi at 36, right? Now you have Giannis on the wrong side of 30 and now with an injury history. Klay Thompson is 36. Yeah. I mean, these guys have been great for their career, but there's a reason why none of these guys have gone anywhere in the last 5 or 6 years because they're guys that get their stats, they get their numbers, they're progress stoppers to a point where you have a lot of young players that need the basketball. You win when you are rallied around and built around younger players. You can't go through the NBA playoffs, get there, and think with a bunch of 35-year-olds you're going to navigate 4 rounds of the playoffs. You can't do it. It is a marathon. It is a march to the NBA championship. And yeah, getting LeBron James for the Sixers, that's awesome. But is it going to be awesome when the younger players aren't getting the shots? Because you know LeBron is going to get his shots, right? Same thing. Kawhi in Toronto, if that trade goes through. Harden with Cleveland. It's impossible to keep these guys' minutes down because they're stars. It's impossible to say, yeah, you're going to play 20 minutes a game. I'm James Harden. I'm getting paid. You're not going to get paid this kind of money and play less minutes, right? So they're going to play a lot during the regular season. And when the playoffs come, they're going to hit the gas at empty, right? That's what's going to happen. And so that's why I'm never afraid of, oh yeah, you want to add a 35. That's great, man. That's awesome. It's a great name. It's a great move. People can watch your highlights on YouTube and go, oh, and Twitter and go, man, remember how good he was? Yeah, here's Klay Thompson's 25-point first quarter from 2018. Oh yeah, I'm so scared now. It's 2026. Teams don't win that way. Yes, they'll be good during the regular season. They'll win 45 to 50 games. Then what's going to happen in the playoffs? These guys are going to go home real soon because what happens is you just don't have enough, and teams aren't going to sit them and play them the minutes that they should to keep them fresh enough for the postseason. So, yeah, go ahead. Add all the 35-year-olds you want. That does not scare me.
1: Curiosity of how load management will work with this squad, particularly now that Klay Thompson is no longer, well, good defensively like he once was. He once was elite. Now he's a jag. But he did hit, 41 straight three-pointers the other day at a workout. So if he can just run to the corner.
19: Yeah, no, that's great, man. That's great. Yeah, those workouts. Ooh, yeah, watch out for the workouts.
1: Although you put him alongside LeBron, that's two guys not playing defense. But, I mean, they do have two guys that, if they're healthy, can cover a lot of ground, right? Right? No. So, yeah, that'll be curious. They are the 11th favorite for the NBA title, fifth in the Eastern Conference, coming in at a nice, ripe 30-1 right now.
19: Mm-hmm. Yeah, I mean, look, it's great. Klay's been a great player, Hall of Famer,
1: yeah, I mean,
19: everything you want to say. But, I mean, really, I mean, you get cooked in the playoffs. I'm never upset. I see all these moves. I go, oh, wow, man, this is pretty cool. I feel great if I'm the Pistons right now. I'm like, oh, yeah. All right, we're still young. I mean, we need a second scorer because, wow, that was really difficult for us. But, hey, all these teams, it's not like they're going crazy adding all these young superstars. We're bringing in a couple of guys here. Boy, suddenly our rotation is even better. No, hey, we're going to try to put Band-Aids on some of our problems by bringing in guys that have won before. Okay.
1: Well, I mean, it always helps to have some experience in the locker room, but it seems like you'd already solved that issue.
19: Yeah, that's all right. I'll call you from the second, third, and NBA Finals rounds of the playoffs and tell you, hey, it's great playing here, man. It's too bad you guys are all 40 years old because I'm enjoying life here in the conference finals and the NBA Finals. This is fantastic. I'm loving life here.
1: Yeah, no, with the Heat, as we talk about it, right, and you know, conflating all my offseason moves because you were talking about all the old geriatric guys. You need shooters. You need shooters. You got defense, but you got Klay, and you got questions.
19: Exit Outbound of Fresca, exit Swollen Dome, the Jason Smith Show with my best friend, Mike Harmon. Coming up next, big hot take on an NFL team playing tonight and a huge retirement. That's next, Fox Sports Radio.
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16: If Todd Monken can go 7-10, I think Todd Monken might be the coach of the year in Cleveland.
17: I would say if he goes 6-11, he might. I mean, how about that?
16: Exactly.
17: He carried those guys to six wins. I mean,
20: it sounds like these coaches are in those awful HR meetings at these big companies where they do a performance review and they're like, well, you've met expectations, but we need, well, I went 17-0. What do you mean? Well, we just want you to do a little bit better to exceed expectations. That nobody gets exceed expectations.
17: Put it on the
20: God,
17: bowl.
20: God, how many of those did I get?
17: If Todd Monken wins 7 games, will he win Coach of the Year?
20: It's such a great day.
17: Who won Coach of the Year last year? Was it McDonald? It was probably McDonald. Now, that team had low expectations headed into the season. They were not one of the favorites to win the Super Bowl. Who was it?
16: It was Mike Vrabel.
17: I mean, and that team went to the Super
20: Bowl. Low expectations.
17: Yes.
16: And the runner-up was Liam Cohn in the Jaguars. Low expectations.
17: Wow, he got the most out of Trevor Lawrence. It wasn't Trevor. It was Liam Cohen. I think Saleh is ripe for winning Coach of the Year this year. I do. Yes. Because no one views that team as being very good headed into the season. And if he exceeds that very low bar of, let's say, 6 or 7 wins and gets him to 9, he's going to win it. I'm with Taylor on this. I think Saleh is poised. Yes.
20: There should be an award for meeting expectations.
17: Really?
20: Like if Sean McVay goes like 16-1, you're like, yeah, that's kind of what we thought. Congratulations. So, you did exactly what we thought.
17: So you won the meeting expectation award?
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21: I told you, Shador Sanders would not be the starting quarterback. 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
26: Three NFL preseason games tonight. Already wins for the Jets in Carolina. At Denver, early third quarter. Green Bay's up 23-10 on the Broncos. Jordan Love, a touchdown pass on his only drive. The Jets' win was 17-0 at Pittsburgh. Geno Smith played the opening series, had a TD pass. Carolina won at Jacksonville 34-17. Jags starting quarterback Trevor Lawrence sat out again. Running back Nick Chubb retired. To Major League Baseball, the Phillies came back for a 10-inning win over St. Louis, 7-6. The Phils have won 7 in a row. The Yankees won their 5th straight, 3-1 over Toronto. Baltimore beat Tampa Bay 5-3, the loss to Freddie Peralta. Milwaukee won again today, 2-1, beating Atlanta and Chris Sale. And the winning pitcher was Jacob Mizorowski. Victories tonight for Miami and Boston. And in progress, it's the Padres 6-2 over the Twins in the 6th inning. I'm Steve DeSager.
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19: 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Comment away whether you agree or disagree. 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So three games tonight in the National Football League. Two in the books. Jets shut out the Steelers. Steelers.
1: You're really enjoying that.
19: All I'm doing is saying what's true and then cackling like a madman. No, there's nothing wrong with that.
1: Nothing wrong with that at all, no.
19: Carolina beats Jacksonville. Green Bay leads Denver right now early in the third quarter. That one's 23-10. We'll have more in this game coming up in a couple of minutes. But big news that's come in about 30 minutes or so ago. And I got to say, it's not surprising, but Nick Chubb has announced his retirement from the NFL in a social media post on Friday night. Putting out a post that starts by saying, "Today's the day I've been avoiding for a while. 12-year-old me could never imagine this day, and 30-year-old me is wondering where all the time has gone." He goes on to want to say, "I want to end my career on a healthy note. Wanted to leave when I could still, you know, still be at the top of my game." And he is walking away right now from the NFL, starting with the Browns. Going to the Texans after his injury started last year as the Texans' lead running back, but got replaced by Woody Marks midway through the season. And Chubb clearly was not the same player that he was prior to his ACL injury, right? It was really ugly. We all remember it from 2023. He had started out hot again like he had his entire career. It was the second time he had hurt that knee. He had hurt it in Georgia during his career in college as well. And you could just see, Nick Chubb, he's just not the same guy. And the thing of it is, right, is that Nick Chubb, 30 years old, retiring from the NFL, if he did not get injured, he was going to the Hall of Fame.
1: Mm-hmm.
19: He was having a Terrell Davis type career, but Davis won the Super Bowl. It's a bigger deal. But that's the kind of career that he was having. I mean, it's only been 3 years, but this is a guy, you know, his first 5 years in the league were incredible. He averaged over 5 yards a carry, right? The first two games before he got hurt in 2023, he was averaging over 6 yards a carry. He had years of 1,300, 1,500,

1,500 yards, 1,000 yards, 12 touchdowns, 12 touchdowns, at least 8 touchdowns in every full year. He was going to the Hall of Fame, and it wasn't even going to be a question. He was the best running back in the NFL, and he was just getting into his prime. He got hurt. He was 26 years old, and he was going to have another fight. He should be right now being near the end and putting the end on what is a Hall of Fame career. That's where we should be with Nick Chubb right now, talking about his career and look where he is. How much does he have left? Hitting the magical age of 30 as a running back. What is he going to be? But we should be at the point now where we're thinking about this guy. How many yards is he going to finish with? Probably not going to get to the point where he can, you know, get in the top

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0: This look is dedicated to you. Thank you. Thank you.
4: About him a lot for fantasy purposes. Wasn't a lot to talk about for the Cleveland Browns. Just got to call it what it is. So he succeeded to great heights despite that. And you look at his yards per attempt, 5.2, 5, 5.6, 5.5, and then 6.1 in those two games before getting hurt. There in Houston, it was a weird situation to start the year, right? You had the whole Joe Mixon situation. You're going to have him with Chubb, and eventually it becomes Woody Marks. And at 30, I mean, I like that statement that he puts out. Just saying I'm amazed at what we were able to achieve. And I like that he put we to a lot of the statement as well. And till the day I die, I'll always be go Dogs, go Browns,
5: yeah.
4: Batman,
5: yeah.
4: Out.
5: Yeah. I mean, look, the guy played in Cleveland, right? Like, I mean, the guy, not only that, he had that, his whole career was in Cleveland.
4: Yeah, I mean.
5: Come on.
4: You think about that. The only other guy that in recent memory that you'd say yeah, good for him is Joe Thomas. That's it.
5: Yeah.
4: Yeah. Right, the guy that didn't go to the draft because he wanted to go fishing.
5: Yeah, I'm gonna go
4: and
5: fishing
4: now he
5: with
4: sells
5: my dad.
4: Meat.
5: Why are you gonna do that? Because I'm getting picked by the Browns. Oh, I mean, really? I know I'm going to the NFL. Okay, great. I'm gonna go fishing instead. Okay,
6: it's pretty good.
5: Perfect.
4: But yeah. No, I mean, tough end to it. But to be able to go out while you're still moving well, you're feeling good. Unfortunately for running backs, we see it all too often, right? You have that explosion for a short burst, and here it was an extension of a half a decade and then cut just so quickly from the ranks of the elite. So what could have been another one on the table?
5: Yeah, it really is a shame because, look, anybody that's done fantasy remembers Nick Chubb.
4: Sure.
5: Remembers, he's number one pick in fantasy.
4: Well, you find value even though he had no logo on his helmet.
5: Yeah. We'll find you, right? And if we'll find logo, no logo, doesn't matter. There's value. Like, that's how dominant he was. He was going to be the guy that helped Cleveland end the huge drought they have had, whether it was playoffs or winning playoff games. Hey, they were going to do it with him. And, you know, drafting Baker Mayfield and having Nick Chubb, it's like, okay, hey, we're feeling great now, man. We're feeling awesome. Oh, and it just never worked out, and your heart just breaks for the guy, because anybody who was that good and to try to come back and know that I'm just not that player anymore, it's really difficult, man. It's really hard. It's hard to see him have to retire after this going, I was the best. I anything you wanted him to do, he was able to do, right? Didn't catch a lot of passes out of the backfield. Doesn't matter because he's carrying the ball 20 times a game. He was a big workhorse running back. In 8 years in the NFL, he fumbled 7 times. All right, a guy with that kind of workload that he had every year. In 8 years in the NFL, he fumbled 7 times. Right? Like, I mean, it's he's everything you would have wanted in a workhorse running back. Like, if you went to a lab and said, okay, what do I want? What do I want here? Oh, you want Nick Chubb. That's the guy you want. You would draw him up in a lab and go, this is it. Powerful, strong, still able to break away speed. His long runs every year were, you know, 70, 80 yards. Like, he was everything you would want in a running back, man. He was just that good.
4: Well, you look at the fact that he piled up, what, over 1,200 carries in those first 5 years. Was no slouch. Gave you a little bit of an outlet out of the backfield as a receiver as well. But we don't talk about bell cow running backs very much anymore. I mean, they just don't exist, right? You've got that secondary option, tertiary option, gadget guy, Debo Samuel types where they try to clone him and make a receiver part of your run game. Nick Chubb's just the throwback guy. So we still have Derrick Henry this year. So we
5: yeah,
4: still got that.
5: Yeah, no, I know. Like I wonder, that's the kind of career maybe you would think about he would have right now. Because honestly, his career was going to be better than Saquon Barkley, right? If he doesn't get hurt, his career is better than Barkley. Barkley was an every other year guy, had a tough time staying healthy. Of course, the 2,000-yard season in the Super Bowl means a lot. But maybe Chubb's career would kind of be like a King Henry kind of career. That we're sitting at the end now going, man,

0: still going as strong as he is now. He's been great for so long. He's a Hall of Famer. Like, maybe that's how we're looking at Nick Chubb. I think that's an apt description, an apt comparison there, where that's kind of where you're looking at him right now, like Derrick Henry.
1: Look, man, we're of the age where we celebrate 3 yards in a cloud of dust, right? For me, it was, there's Matt Sui leading Walter Payton into the hole, then Neil Anderson, and then keep on going down the line. A little bit of pass blocking, but also run blocking from guys like Cap Boso. I mean, that's what I remember. That's my upbringing. And now we have this, you know, 100 catch guys. That's cool. Don't get me wrong. It's great. Roger Craig going into the Hall of Fame. Fantastic. But the guy that would stick his head down and get in between the tackles like Chubb did so often, and knowing he was going to get hit behind the line of scrimmage so often, Brown Joe, and still having that run that he did, and to be able to say that he was the best in the game, right? Yeah. We all aspire to have that at some point in some portion of our lives, even if it's just for a moment, because you gave your kid and snuck him an extra cookie. For that moment, you were the greatest. Nick Chubb got to do that on the NFL gridiron.
0: And the flip side of this, right, to get into the next part of this that is really interesting is that, as you mentioned, he spent a lot of time in his post talking about being able to walk away at the top of his game and being healthy, right? Big quote from him: "I say this to all my brothers still on the field, still in the heat of it. There's a life waiting for you after football too, and health is the real wealth." Okay, so this is someone who, if he was still playing at a high level, he'd still be playing, right? Because you're still getting paid. You're making a ton of money. He'd still be playing. But he understands that, okay, I've put my body through a lot. Don't know what the toll on it is going to be, but I exchanged a lifestyle and generational wealth for that, right? That's kind of the deal that you make when you go to the NFL sometimes. And he understands that. He's like, okay, I'm 30 years old, and he's smart because he knows where his reality is. I'm 30 years old. No one's going to make me the number one running back again. I'm 3 years removed from being a superstar. And they showed last year that maybe I can't even back up. Right? I can't even be a backup because I'm not going to catch passes. I'm not going to come out and pass protect on third down. Right? Like, if I can't be the number one running back, like, what am I going to be? And that fact that Woody Marks took over for him midway last year, he knows. And so to be able to make that decision to go, man, I'm 30 years old, and, you know, as he says, I still feel great, still ready, ended the season healthy, all that, to know that, is it really worth it for me, for whatever less money I'm going to get, to put my body through this another 2 or 3 years just to play, only to maybe not play, or to go through and whatever I'm doing physically, where I'm it's not going to be worth it for me, because I'm never going to be that player that I was. Is all of this physical toll that I'm going to have going to be worth it? And the answer is no. And that's a great, very prescient way to look at things, to say, yeah, I made my money. I was the best I was. Going forward now, I'm risking injury. I'm risking my health that I'm walking away from now. And for what, right? Am I really going to latch onto a team that's going to the Super Bowl? Am I going to have a role with that team? Am I going to just continue to try to do this, to put my body through this? And the answer is no. Now, probably he saw a lot of, if you want to do it, yeah, we'll be interested. Maybe we'll take you on a flyer. We're going to give you hardly any money. And obviously a guy like that is not going to do it, because once you do something from such a high level, there's only so far down you're willing to go before you walk away. But he could have easily tried to stay on. He could have tried to move on, locked in for minimum salary, whatever he wanted to do, but knowing that, okay, it's over, and I know that it's over, and I'm okay walking away at this time because I know what I want to do with the rest of my life. I still have the majority of my life left to live, and it's not worth it to try to keep going with this. I live my dream. I had it. It's over, and now it's time for what's next.
1: Yeah, I mean, I've always been, and we've been doing this show a minute, I'm not the guy that wants to rip the jersey off a player. If they're still going to collect a paycheck and still have the want and desire to be out there, run it until it goes off the rails, right? We've talked about it a lot. Retirement is long. So to have this level of thought and a concise message from Nick Chubb, kind of looking at the world that was and his NFL career, and being able to say, okay, I'm done with this. It's time for the next part of my life. I respect it, because you know what a grind it is, because it's no longer, hey, you do something else for 4 months of the year and then you start getting back.

0: back in shape. That's not the NFL these days, right? You know, when I hear tales from Chicago in my youth of, yeah, that guy was a beer distributor and would go shake hands and kiss babies at the local bars to get stuff and placement and whatever, or milk deliveries. You don't have to do those jobs and then try to work yourself into football shape later on. No, it's a 365 gig. But I like that he gets a little do you read it as a shot at the Browns? Because I'm taking it as a shot at the Browns. I wanted to end my career on a healthy note, comma, along with a winning season, comma, and I was able to do that. So well, while he wasn't the number one anymore, he got to wave and go, hey, I did get to taste what winning was like a little bit each week.
1: He had a big playoff run last year. I mean, look, we talked about C.J. Stroud and how much he absolutely killed them last year. But still, it was a great run, far in the playoffs. Like, it, you know, that was a great run. And sometimes you're never going to walk away at the top, but you know I can walk away as close to the top as I know I'm going to get or that I'm likely to get. And that was what he saw last year. So hell there goes run. Nick Chubb. I mean, he was a Hall of Famer. He was, at before his injury, he was a surefire, easy Pro Football Hall of Famer.
0: But is he? Did he work long enough, great enough, to be in the Fantasy Hall of Fame? 877-99.
1: Oh, wow. Okay. All right. Okay. Big one.
0: See
1: big
0: what
1: one
0: I did there? How big about that? There. Yeah.
1: Sure. Exit out by the Fresca. Exit Swollen Dome. The Jason Smith Show with my best friend, Mike Harmon. We got more NFL on the way. Coming up next, big reaction to the first or the last NFL game going on tonight. Plus, maybe we called a quarterback derby a little bit too early last night. That's next. Jason and Mike. Fox Sports Radio. 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
0: Yeah!
1: Right now, late in the third quarter, Packers lead the Broncos 23-13.
0: Oh!
1: Jordan Love pretty successful night tonight. 5 out of 7, 56 yards and a touchdown. Kyle McCord, 5 out of 10 for 42 yards.
0: That's why I knew you couldn't wait to get there.
1: Kyle McCord. We'll have more on this game coming up in a few minutes. Again, the final

0: game of the three tonight in the NFL before we get to all the big action tomorrow. But it's really surprising the twist that we got late last night into today in the Raiders quarterback derby. Last night, look, we've talked about Fernando Mendoza and the opening that he has to be the starting quarterback with the Raiders, where you would think it was closed, right? Cousins is number one. Mendoza's coming in to learn. That was assumed by everyone all the way through the preseason. But Mendoza has the big first game, and we told you, hey, this is the number one overall pick in the draft. He shows he's ready. He's going to start, right? This is there's no loyalty to Kirk Cousins. I know that they brought him in, they signed him. He'd probably be mad, but okay, you know, whatever, get over it. But, you know, the door is open, but he's got to ace all his tests, which is all the preseason games. Well, you go to last night, and Mendoza was not great, right? Not great. Throws the big pick six. You know, still growing pains for him, obviously. And you would think, all right, well, that's it, right? I thought last night, well, that's it. Now, Cousins is going to be the starting quarterback, and Clint Kubiak is going to run to the microphone and say that after the game last night. However, this is the biggest surprise of the preseason so far, okay? This is how big a deal this is. This is the biggest surprise of the preseason so far. Clint Kubiak was asked about the Raiders quarterback situation, and it's a fastball down the middle. He could easily have said last night, well, hey, Fernando's great. We love him. He's learning. He's great. Every day he does better. You know, the joint practices are really good. Hey, but, you know, Kirk's come in here. He's been through it. Kirk is our guy. Fernando's learning from him. Our quarterback room is great. The guys get along. We're in an awesome spot right now. Last night didn't quite go his way, but we're happy, right? It's the easiest thing in the world. And nobody would say different. Nobody would say, oh, you got to put Mendoza out there. He's ready. Even the staunchest of Raider fans say, okay, yeah, maybe he's not ready. Except Clint Kubiak said this late last night into today, and I say because it was after midnight on the East Coast, quote, we got another week. I don't want anyone to be comfortable in their job. It should always be that way for all positions, so let's keep going. This is the biggest surprise of the preseason so far, that after last night, where it's obvious the Raiders had a plan for the offseason. Hey, he's the number one overall pick in the draft. Doesn't matter. We're going to give Kirk Cousins a crazy contract with money and then other years where it's like, what are you doing? That's not what these guys said. What are you doing? But it was obvious that was their plan. Cousins is coming in. He's going to start. He's the guy. Fernando Mendoza will take over sometime during the season, most likely. The fact that they've thrown it out there again, that Mendoza can seize the job week one, this is the part where, remember in The Natural when Barbara Hershey was got on the train to kill Joe Don Baker, right, the whammer, and, you know, flirting with him and everything else. But then Roy strikes him out, and you see that famous shot that's one of my favorite shots in the history of film where she strikes out the whammer, and you see Barbara Hershey move her head, look from the whammer over to Roy, and you know that that's, you know, okay. That she's changing her mind, right? She's going from the whammer to Roy, and then you find out she's the woman in black and all that. This is the moment where you have to say, okay, I think we're focusing on the wrong guy right now. Because Mendoza, you've seen it. Very public, everything with him. The joint practices, his learning curve, as good as he was week one in the preseason, what he was like last night. I don't think we're talking about the right guy right now. I'm looking at this now. I wonder if the Raiders, for whatever reason, and there's a couple of things we'll throw out there, for whatever reason are saying, yeah, I don't know about putting Kirk Cousins out there. Like, because that's the only, because Cousins has barely played in the preseason, right? Doesn't matter, right? A lot of starters didn't play last night. Max Crosby didn't play last night. Ashton Jeanty didn't play last night. Brock Bowers, obviously. But why all of a sudden is we're going to keep this going when Mendoza showed last night that he's got growing pains? This is not about Mendoza. This is now more about Kirk Cousins, where I wonder if the Raiders know something or they've seen stuff, and for whatever reason, they don't want to put him out there, or they're not sure about starting Kirk Cousins like they were all throughout the offseason. Maybe it's what they've seen from him in the preseason. Maybe it's arm strength. Maybe there's something more to him and his not getting along with Max Crosby in that fight. But for whatever reason now, I think that's the guy we got to focus on now. Because it's no longer about Fernando Mendoza. We've seen everything public with him. We know everything. But Cousins have not played a lot. We've gotten some reports going on. And you wonder how healthy he is coming back. Can he still be that guy? And I'm thinking now the Raiders, for one reason we don't know, that we need an insider to talk about. But one of those things is the reason that we talked about. They're unsure about putting Kirk Cousins out there.
1: 5 of 6 for 50 and a touchdown in his efficient opening drive. They talked a lot about the joint practices being predictive and having a great effect of who didn't play last night. So you've got that. So maybe a bonus for Kirk there. But all of it to say, keeping it open, it's fun fodder for us. We keep talking about it. We've talked, you and I gone back and forth. You've now gone around the cul-de-sac it could still be Mendoza. And it could very well be, for a number of reasons, including that mobility thing, right? Where's Kirk physically? Again, acquitted himself quite nicely, but it was one drive. What's he doing in the practices? If Mendoza's showing the aptitude, and ability to step forward, and we've seen some big throws, right? We saw it, in the first week and even yesterday, right? Took a shot, goes the other way. So it gets, magnified, couple of drops, in the performance as well. The ifs and buts kind of argument to it all, but for the Raiders, we've always asked Leighton in the background was how much coaching staff versus front office and ownership in terms of what the plan is and how hard and fast that rule would be. And it's looking like it's more fluid, perhaps, even than we believed.
0: You know, and the other part of it is this. When he said that last night and he said, we're going to keep the quarterback race going, like, my first reaction was, so they're admitting it's a race. It was never a quarterback race until now.
1: Does that mean Aiden O'Connell still has a shot?
0: Hey, all three of them deserve starters reps.
1: That's what
0: Mike
1: he said
0: Harmon.
1: After
0: all
1: the first week.
0: All three of them.
1: Like so what does, he saw.
0: So does Plunkett and Ken Stabler and Mark Wilson. They all deserve first team reps. We're going to get them all in there. They're
1: I like
0: all
1: that you
0: gonna,
1: got Mark Wilson
0: get reps.
1: In. Nice to know.
0: He had that one great game against the Cowboys on like Monday Night Football where he threw the ball like 60 times. Oh man, I loved that. I remember that game. I mean, really, he had a legendary game against the Cowboys. I think it was Monday Night Football, and they lost like 40-38, and he had an insane game where he threw for like 500 yards or something like that. I gotta look that up. But just to think about that, or rather, Steve DeSager is looking it up right now. He's gonna give us that answer in a couple minutes. But I mean, I didn't know it was, I mean, they had never talked about it being a derby. They never talked anything where, hey, Mendoza is gaining on Kirk Cousins. These guys are battling it out. The entire summer, it's been, Kirk with the ones, Mendoza with the twos. Hey, after week one, we're going to give Mendoza some more reps with the ones. Okay, yeah, that's great. I get it. You got more reps with the ones. I understand. This is where we talked about opening the door for Mendoza to start. Why are you giving him more reps with the ones if you were just going to start Kirk Cousins, who needs as many reps as possible, being on a new team, a new everything? He would need that, right? And Mendoza could have the first month or so of the year to learn and keep getting reps. Okay, I see that now. But I never thought it was a competition. I never thought it was a competition. That's the shocking part. Wait, now it is? Wait a minute. I'm going back. I want to go back to where they talked. This is wide open. Nobody's got an edge. It's been Kirk is going to get the reps with the ones when we break training camp, when we start training camp. And that's where we've been. And that's all we've been. There's been nothing else out this until Clint Kubiak said this last night. That's why this is the most surprising story of the preseason. Cause it was, we did not expect this. There was no hint that this could happen until Kubiak said this last night. And I mean it. I wonder if they just don't are unsure about putting Kirk Cousins out there week one. Maybe it could be a case of where, and to go back to when the Cowboys made the move from Drew Bledsoe to Tony Romo, right? That opened Tony Romo's career was that the offensive line was terrible and Drew Bledsoe was a sitting duck for the Cowboys. Even though still talented, could still throw the football, he was a sitting duck. So, hey, we want to win. We're going to go to Tony Romo, who's got a little bit more escapability, a little more mobility. And look what happened. Tony Romo turned it into a hell of a career. That could be the case too, where Kirk Cousins is not going to run away from everybody. We're worried about our offensive line, but Mendoza, he's smart enough. We've seen him be able to escape trouble. He's not going to be a sitting duck back there. He's not going to hold the football in bad positions. He's going to keep plays alive, throw the football away. He knows when to run. He's an older quarterback. He's been through it. He played a lot in college. Like, that could be part of it too, but there's something going on that's keeping the Raiders from saying, yeah, okay. Yeah, obviously. Hey, Fernando, we'll see him at some point. Kirk's our guy. We're getting ready for week one.
1: I like that you added the extra piece to the puzzle of, hey, our offensive line may not be any good, even though they've upgraded it and changed. That's part of the decision process. And we've talked about it, but for those that are new, welcome aboard to this rich tapestry of stories and chaos that we bring to you each and every night. When we talk about where you're at, it's always the young quarterback. People say, well, I don't want to ruin him, right? If he starts early and he's no good, I risk losing him. I don't think you risk losing Mendoza with that. It's the idea that if you start him, and staying on that line before going back to Cousins for a second, and he struggles, you're already starting to hear the cacophony of chaos in our NFL media and radio and TV broadcast world of, I could be a bust. And that starts getting louder, and all of a sudden that hope that your Raider Nation had, does that dissipate? Does that get totally torn asunder if he came out and for those first couple of weeks struggled?
0: Or maybe the bust is, so we think we have a bust on our hands. Oh my God, that's horrible. Fernando Mendoza? No. Kirk Cousins, a complete and total bust. We got to go to the rookie. We should have never done that. He's going to be a complete bust.
1: But that's the two side of the two-faced coin. Exactly. But like with Mendoza, like if you struggle and then you got to go to Kirk, it's like, all right, did we do the wrong thing in drafting Mendoza number one versus, all right, if he's selling hope and Cousins still starts and eventually is either injured or ineffective, inefficient, and then you say, all right, it's time for the kid. Well, whatever happens, you've already realized it's another lost season in Raiderville. So, he's just going to take his lumps. But if he starts day one, it's like, hey, the future is now.
0: Exit out by the Fresca, exit Swollen Dome, the Jason Smith Show with my best friend, Mike Harmon. There's a reason why Clint Kubiak did this. I mean, we're looking at the wrong guy. Now it's about Kirk Cousins. Let's find out what's trending right now in the wide world of sports. My guy is going to give us all of the details of the famous Raiders-Cowboys 40-38 primetime game from 1983. It's Steve DeSager.
2: Are you talking about Mark Wilson?
0: Yeah.
2: Because apparently his NFL high was 367 against Denver. I remember at BYU, he certainly had 500-yard game or games.
0: Okay. But he had that big game. I remember the final score was 40-38. I said Monday Night Football, but I don't know that it was Monday Night Football. For some reason, it might have been a Thursday night game. I want to say it didn't sound like it was Monday night, but it was
1: Sunday
0: it was
1: night like football. The Raiders Sunday outgunned the Cowboys 40-38 at Texas Stadium.
0: Okay.
1: Three touchdowns.
0: And how many yards did he throw for? Like 400 yards?
2: Actually Rusty Hilger.
0: Rusty Hilger.
2: Thank you. Good
0: like night. He started because Plunkett was hurt. And Jim Plunkett, who, oh, by the way, won the Super Bowl that year for the Raiders. So the Raiders had a lot of embarrassment of riches there. But like Plunkett was hurt, and Mark Wilson all of a sudden shows up, and it's like, okay, who is Mark Wilson? This guy at a BYU, okay? Yeah. And he has this incredible game, and beats the Cowboys. Huge deal, and it's like, wow, now the Raiders have a superstar quarterback. Like, wow, all of a sudden they got a guy that can
2: Danny White against Mark Wilson.
1: How about that?
0: Yeah, there we go.
1: I'm tuning in. Think about there those go, graphics and before Carrie Underwood starts singing that she'd been waiting all day for Sunday night, baby.
0: Let me tell you this. Who kicked the game-winning field goal for the Raiders?
1: Bonio.
0: Chris Bonio. I'll give you a hint.
2: Half right.
0: He was one of two brothers that were big kickers in the NFL for a long time.
1: Go ahead, Steve.
2: Bar none.
0: Yeah, oh, wow, very good. Chris Barr with your game-winning field goal for the Raiders. Very nice.
2: And Mark Wilson did attempt roughly 50 passes in that game.
1: Yeah. His arm was fell into the third deck.
0: I remember that game. It was famous game.
2: He would have been used to at BYU, the way they were slinging around that in that air. Let's get to the scoreboard, shall we call it. Tonight we got the late game still going. NFL preseason. Packers have scored again, so it's 30-13 at Denver with about 10 minutes to go. Three quarterbacks have been used by Green Bay, including on the first drive only, Jordan Love, who had a TE pass of 11 yards to Marshawn Lloyd. Denver answered with Bo Nix's 21-yarder on the wheel route to R.J. Harvey out of the backfield. Will Lutz, a 53-yard field goal. Denver has barely scored since then, and it's 30-13 for the visitors. Carolina dominated
0: Jacksonville. Wait, Steve, you said they started three guys. Did Anthony Dilwig play tonight?
2: Wow. That's okay. Quite the pull.
1: That's good.
0: All right. What about Blair Keel? Did Blair Keel play tonight? No?
2: Don Majkowski did not play tonight.
0: The Magic
2: either.
0: Man? Did he play tonight? Magic Man? Magic Man.
2: The Carolina win was 34.
0: David Whitehurst play today? Was it David Whitehurst playing? Okay. All right, I'm done. All right, I'm
2: Chester
0: done.
2: Markle did not play I'm tonight done. Either.
0: Oh, wow. Okay.
2: Horst Muehlman did not play tonight's
0: Horst
2: game.
0: Horst Muehlman! Wow!
2: Carolina's win was at Jacksonville 34-17. It wasn't that close, quite frankly. Ryan Fitzgerald, though, speaking of kickers, 61-yard field goal at the end of the first half. The Jets won at Pittsburgh 17-0. Geno Smith played the opening series, 7 of 7 passing, 65 yards and a TD. Running back Nick Chubb retired. The Texans are signing wide receivers Zay Jones and Sterling Shepard. Wide receiver for the Seahawks, Jake Bobo, suffered a serious knee injury at a joint practice with the Titans today. Ravens wideout Rashad Bateman is facing charges from a domestic incident in June. The Miami Heat will reportedly sign veteran Klay Thompson. The Nuggets are signing DeMar DeRozan. In the WNBA, Minnesota is 31-7 after winning at Washington 94-84. Olivia Miles, 24 points. At Chicago, the Sky a winner on a late three-pointer, 73-70 over Golden State. Wyndham Clark leads by one stroke in the PGA playoffs in St. Louis. Yannick Sinner, ranked number one in men's tennis, will miss the U.S. Open with a knee injury. In baseball, the Royals have won their sixth in a row, 5-2 over Detroit. Texas came back for a 10-inning win of 2-1 over the Angels, so Texas still just one game back of Houston in the AL West. Houston shut out the A's 4-0. Athletics have lost 5 in a row. Cleveland has won 9-1 at Colorado, the worst team in the National League, 50-78. White Sox on a homer bottom of the ninth beat the Mets 6-4. Arizona leads 6-0 after 6 against the Cincinnati Reds. In San Diego, it's Padres 6-2 over the Twins, bottom of the eighth. The Mariners have taken the lead on the Cubs, 5-3 in the top of the sixth. And the Dodgers in the sixth lead the Pirates 4-2. Max Muncy with a two-run homer in the first. Yankees won their fifth straight. Baltimore beat Tampa Bay. Phillies came back for a 10-inning win, their seventh straight. Milwaukee beat Atlanta 2-1. Back to you.
0: Now, to show you that time is a flat circle, Horst Muehlman is one of four players all time to kick field goals of 50 or more yards in three straight games. Think about that. Only four players in history have field goals of 50 yards or more in three straight games.
2: Huh?
0: They are Horst Muehlman,
1: Sebastian Janikowski,
0: Tom Dempsey, Jason Elam,
1: okay,
0: and Chris Barr.
1: How about that? So time even Super Toe didn't do
0: circle.
1: That.
0: No, nope, even Super Toe. No. Amazing. Amazing. Thank you, Steve-O. Jason Smith, Mike Harmon, live from the Fox Sports Radio Studios. Horst Muehlman. Coming up next, we got a big hot take coming off one of the NFL games tonight. Mule. Big hot take coming off one of the NFL games tonight. Keep it right here. Jason and Mike, Fox Sports Radio.
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11: Is it now or never in Cincinnati? Take a listen to Joe's response.
12: I'm trying to put it out into the world. I'm trying to manifest it. I'm trying to show our guys the urgency that I have and that I want us to have as an organization to go and make it happen. You can keep pushing it down the road, or you can talk about it now and say this is the year. You know, I'm tired of saying next year, next year, next year. This is it.
13: Okay, Joe Burrow, I think you're a fantastic quarterback. But I'm not buying what you're selling. If it's now or never, guess what I'm going to say? It's what? Never. It's never. The Cincinnati Reds have a better chance of winning the World Series than the Bengals have of winning the Super Bowl. Right. Are you kidding me? Joe Burrow and your fine receivers and the offense and all that, I love it. I love the speak, and the fans are like, yeah, Joe's pissed. He's fired up. It's now or never. They've been saying that in Cincinnati since Moby Dick was a guppy, and they still haven't won. And guess what, Joe Burrow? You ain't winning no Super Bowl. It's great. You got there. I give you all the credit in the world. That franchise couldn't win a playoff game. But have you looked at your defense? Has it improved that much? Because time and time again, I've seen you throw 9 touchdowns in a 2-game stretch against Baltimore, lost both of those games. The defense is not there. I would understand if he was the quarterback and felt like they missed a window, like C.J. Stroud, who had a Super Bowl winning.
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14: 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Okay, I'm joking. He's not going to do that in the NFL. But if you give him great coaching, and coaching may be more important to him because he's such a cerebral kid than talent. That was the key to Brady. He needed the coaching. The talent, he could elevate. So the Raiders so far are doing non-Raider things. And I've got to tell you, this Raiders organization has been closer to Cleveland than the Chiefs over the last 20 years. But I like everything they've done with Mendoza. Yes, the division's tough. It doesn't matter. The Seahawks won the Super Bowl in arguably the toughest division. That stuff's overrated. This is not college football.
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15: The Deshaun Watson side of things, his focus as they get ready to play and get ready to perform and ready for the regular season and get ready for these preseason games, but also he was asked about the reaction he expects to get from fans in Cleveland when he does play at home again.
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3: 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Colin Cowherd. Stu Gotts and Company. Live. Covino and Rich. The Odd Couple with Rob Parker and Kelvin Washington. 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
1: Yeah!
0: One NFL game still happening right now, midway through the fourth quarter.
1: Is it really?
0: Pack is all, well, it's the teams are in uniform, there's people in the stands, and they're keeping score. So, yes, there is a game still in action. 30-13, Packers with the lead. Again, about 7 minutes left to go in this game. The final game of the night. We'll have more on the other games from tonight coming up in a few minutes. But the thing about this game, right, and I'm just watching the Packers, and Jordan Love played well in the first drive tonight, right? 5 out of 7, mm-hmm. He threw a touchdown. Green Bay's rushing attack is nice enough. You know, the receivers, every year they have 3 or 4 guys that you think are going to take the next step up, and they're hoping it's Matthew Golden this year after using a first-round pick on him a year ago. But the thing about the Packers is they've sort of settled into being a comfort of, yeah, we're good, but we're not great. Right,
1: they're the NFC Steelers.
0: They're a 10-win team that tantalized. Well, it's even more. I would say worse than the Steelers, because the Steelers, you know, they're only going to win 10. There's no hope they're going to make this miracle run, because they go cheap at quarterback every year, right? It's not Aaron Rodgers is going to take us. No, it's not going to happen. But with the Packers, they're a nice 9 or 10 win team. They tantalize you each year that this could be the year they break through, that everybody puts it together. And yes, we're still thinking that, because 3 years ago, Jordan Love had the perfect quarterback rating game against the Cowboys in the playoffs. But honestly, they've settled into being a good team. They're like comfort food, right? Like they're just in fact good. Jordan Love has proven to be, he's a good quarterback. Is he one of the top fives, top five, top seven? No. But he's a good quarterback. The wide receivers, every year it's the same. We have 4 or 5 guys that look like they could tantalize you with their talent, and 1 or 2 are going to step up, and every year it doesn't happen. They keep cycling through guys, right? That's the way it goes. This era of Green Bay, it's just a tricky era. It's not dominant, right? They're almost kind of like the Cowboys, but a little more out of the limelight. Right, like every year, the Cowboys, you know, we see what they are every year. They're a 9 or 10 win team. They do X, Y, and Z. But it's the Cowboys, and everything they do is scrutinized. Where Green Bay is, okay, they make the big move for Micah Parsons. You know, yes, he got hurt. Didn't matter. This is still a 9 or 10 win Packers team where they're good, they're not great, and this is how it's going to be every year. Every year is they'll have a couple of big wins in the regular season. They'll lose a couple of games that make you think maybe Jordan Love's not the guy. Maybe they need to do some different things, but they'll win a couple more games. They'll stay in the race in the NFC North until the end. They'll squeak into the playoffs. Maybe they go in as a division champion, but eventually it's one game and they're out in the playoffs if they make the playoffs at all. Like the image of the Packers since they moved on from Aaron Rodgers, like that's where if you're Rodgers, you're going, hey, I won that war because we were going to NFC championship games. I was winning MVPs even the last couple of years there when I was 36, 37 years old. Now the Packers are just, we're a nice team, but we're not really threatening anybody.
1: 9.5 wins offensively. You get Tucker Kraft back, huge piece of that offense. They paid Christian Watson a lot of money. Can he play? Based on how many games he's going to play? Jaden Reed is a nice find. He's a good consistent receiver. And as you said, they're looking for Golden for that next step up. But the roster's built reasonably well. You're in a tough division. 9.5 is the over-under on wins. They're the second favorite in the division behind your Detroit Lions, Jason Smith. It's there, but is Jordan Love that guy? Or is he a middle-of-the-pack guy who had that one great perfect strike against a bad Dallas defense?
0: Yeah, I mean, it's one game in the playoffs, and sometimes we overlook one game. Sometimes we treat it like it's too big a deal. And I think we treated that game as too big a deal, and it might have been more about the Cowboys than it was about the Packers, because the Packers haven't built on that. That's been the apex, right? That's been the acme for the Packers in the Jordan Love era. Like, that's been it. Like, that's, oh, look, I remember that game. What about the rest of it? Well, hey, the season starts in a couple of weeks. We're getting back at it again. Okay, great. Thanks.
1: Well, appreciate and then it. They got to do with all those moves some fuzzy math to show an operating loss for this last year.
0: Yeah. Exit out about a fresca, exit Swollen Dome. Jason Smith, Mike Harmon live from the Fox Sports Radio studios. Coming up next, a big double barrel of breaking basketball stories. Jason and Mike, Fox. We are Fox
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3: This is Covino and Rich.
22: Saquon Barkley.
23: Saquon Barkley.
22: Much like many people, is sort of just had enough, a little fed up, a little like, what's the point of these joint practices? And I've always thought that unless there's some, you know what, here's the thing. A lot of times there is a camaraderie between the teams that link up coaching wise, but you still got 100+ guys trying to make football teams and they're going to be chippy and they're going to fight. But like you see the Titans, did you see the commonalities between the Titans and the Niners, between Robert Saleh and some of the coaches and players that are very close to the 49ers? But that doesn't mean that practice is going to go smooth.
23: No, not at all.
22: Saquon Barkley talked about this. Take a listen.
24: I'm the wrong guy to ask because I hate joint practices, to be honest. I think one day's good.
23: So, you know, you got some big-time players getting hurt. Like, maybe they should ease up a little bit. Like, that's not what you want.
22: Well, not even ease up. It's just a matter of if you're going to put yourself out there and maybe put your body on the line, why do people sit out the Pro Bowl? Because it means nothing. So if you're going to get hurt, unfortunately, let me get hurt in something that matters.
25: That's exactly what RG3 said on our network. 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
14: 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He's not going to do that in the NFL. But if you give him great coaching, and coaching may be more important to him because he's such a cerebral kid than talent. That was the key to Brady. He needed the coaching. The talent, he could elevate. So the Raiders so far are doing non-Raider things. And I've got to tell you, this Raiders organization has been closer to Cleveland than the Chiefs over the last 20 years. But I like everything they've done with Mendoza. Yes, the division's tough. It doesn't matter. The Seahawks won the Super Bowl in arguably the toughest division. That stuff's overrated. This is not college football.
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7: Green Bay Packers kicker Trace Mack now 4-for-4 on field goals. Packers lead at Denver 33-13 with about a minute left in their preseason game. Mack with three field goals made in the first half, including a 59-yarder. Carolina's Ryan Fitzgerald with a 61-yard field goal at the end of the first half. Panthers won easily at Jacksonville 34-17. Jets shut out Pittsburgh 17-0, playing the opening series. Geno Smith with a touchdown pass. Running back Nick Chubb retired. To Major League Baseball, among the few games in progress, to the seventh inning at Dodger Stadium, LA over the Pirates 4-2. Mariners still lead the Cubs 5-3 bottom of the seventh. Diamondbacks shutting out the Reds in the bottom of the seventh 7-0. Phillies won their seventh in a row, a comeback 10-inning win against St. Louis 7-6. Texas came back for a 10-inning win against the Angels 2-1. Houston shut out the A's. I'm Steve DeSager.
8: Please welcome
5: Jason Smith.
8: Oh, oh, oh.
5: Mike Harmon.
8: Evangelize.
5: Yeah, them.
8: Rhyming and stealing in a drunken state, and I'll be rocking my Ron.
9: This is the greatest show.
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8: Syracuse basketball.
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0: Greetings. Welcome inside Hour 3, The Jason Smith Show, with my best friend, Mike Harmon.
8: Hey, buddy. We're back to your teams being terrible and making you embarrassed.
0: No, we're fine. We're fine. Did they take away the Jets shutout of the Steelers tonight?
8: Yeah, but then something happened after that.
0: Oh, something happened after that. Oh, my. What happened after that?
8: The White Sox.
29: And he swings it, drives one to left, way back there, gone. He didn't waste it. Two-run homer, they're on the board.
30: Well, you said we might have to hit a home run to get back in it, and was that soon enough?
29: You know, the other part of this, and obviously Vargas gets most of the credit, swinging a fly ball, well hit, out in the deep left center, gone. Gretzky.
8: Two.
29: Makes it 4-3.
21: Very colorful team, managed by Andy Green.
0: Oh, we're going to hear all
29: of them.
0: Swing
29: a fly ball to right. It is gone.
8: The hat trick.
29: We're tied. Colson with a line rocket to right.
8: Back to back to back. And then
0: you know what?
8: Walk.
0: You're not going to play the walk-off? Really? You're going to just play those? You're not playing the walk-off?
8: Well, I think they have that too. But you know, for now, we get the sound effects. 6-4, your final.
0: Yeah, you know, the best part about this is, look, you know, the Mets have this reliever, and you know, baseball fans are starting to figure this guy out. When they traded all the best relievers at the deadline, they bring up this guy, Jeffrey Yan, right, from the minors. And he has this celebration where he jumps in the air after every strikeout.
8: Yeah.
0: And he's done it his whole career. He loves doing it. And I'm going, okay, yeah, no, I get it.
8: It's going to end badly.
0: How long until he stops doing it? Because I know how it's going to end. It's going to end bad, right? Because you show up the other team. You're showing off the umpire, whatever it is. So tonight, in the ninth inning, he comes into a tied game. He thinks he has the leadoff batter struck out on a 1-2 pitch. That's pretty close. The pitch, you know, the pitch crosses the plate and he jumps in the air and the ump just says ball two. Right. And he winds up losing the guy on a walk and, you know, a couple of batters later, it's a walk-off two-run homer, and the Mets lose. Like, at some point, I see this, and I go, I just feel bad for the kid, because I go, I get you've done it your whole life. It's something confident, but you got to realize that when you get to the majors, that's not going to help you. That's just going to piss off the other team. It's going to piss off the umpires, who maybe are not going to call a strike just on general principle because you're jumping in the air. That was close. Maybe, no, you're jumping in the air. That's a ball. Like, I know, you know, what the human psyche is and how people make decisions, and even umpires make rash decisions like that. And if here's a pitch that's a borderline pitch and he's jumping in the air, guess what? I'm going to call it a ball just because you jumped in the air. Like, eventually he's going to realize, I can't do that. I can't. Maybe I save it for the end of the inning if I get out of the inning and there's no runs and I jump in the air coming off. But eventually that's going to end. And because tonight was the first night where you said, yeah, that's real embarrassing for the guy. Like, he leaped in the air. Strike three. No, ball two. Okay. Because then you also have to wonder, if you're leaping in the air like that after you think it's strike three, then you got to suddenly gather yourself and come back for the rest of the at-bat. And are you mentally where you need to be for the rest of the at-bat? Are you ready for that next pitch? You know, that's a whole thing, right? All of this stuff are things. So it's kind of fun right now while he's doing this in a no stakes era for the Mets because they're terrible. But eventually, like, you know, that's going to – the Mets will talk to him. They'll figure it out and go, yeah, you want to stick around. You got to stop.
8: That was fun.
0: It's the way it's gonna
8: if happen. You want to go pitch for the bananas,
0: yeah.
8: You can
0: yeah,
8: go
0: yeah,
8: do
0: yeah,
8: that
0: yeah,
8: stuff
0: yeah.
8: all you want. The man with the yellow hat awaits.
0: You look like – you look.

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1: Challenges left. Nobody's got challenges? Okay, I can do the jumping knucklehead Billy thing.
2: Yeah, you reminded me of you. I've never told this story before. This is a great story. Because it's a 3 a.m. story. Because thinking about, you know, you got to be able to do something and, you know, understand that, okay, maybe it's not a great idea. So this is back. I'm in my early 20s and I'm in New York after I graduated, and we would play softball every Friday night. And then I go out with the guys to the bar. We'd stay out till 4 a.m, right? Because that's when
1: closing time, baby. Yeah. Right?
2: So it's like 3 a.m, and we're all sitting at the bar, and all of a sudden, one of the guys, for no reason, just goes, challenge, challenge, challenge, challenge, challenge. We're like, what are you talking about? He goes, everybody's got to do something crazy here. Everybody's got to do something crazy here. Right now, start going down the row. And I was like the third person in the row, right? I'm the third person where I'm going, I don't know, what are you talking about doing so crazy? I was the fourth person in a row. And so, because I remember this, yeah, fourth person. So the first person goes, and one guy goes, all right, give me a beer, and he chugs a beer down and drinks it in like 8 seconds, right? He goes, yeah. I'm going, okay, I'll try to chug a beer, right? If I can, all right, I do it. So the second guy goes, and somebody goes, two bottles. And he's like, what? He goes, two bottles. So he gets two bottles of beer, and he chugs two bottles of beer at the same time. And I'm going, what is happening?
1: It's escalating quickly.
2: And, so then the third guy goes, right, they're going to say three bottles for him, right? And then he goes, no, I got something. And he's wearing a chain, right? And he takes off the chain, and he takes the whatever the charm was, like it was a cross or it was, off the chain. He goes, watch. And he sticks the chain into one of his nostrils, and he pulls it out through his mouth. So he's got both sides of the chain in his mouth and in his through
1: wow.
2: his nose.
1: How
2: and
1: do you top going, that, Smith?
2: And they're going, mouth, nose, mouth, nose, mouth, nose, mouth, nose.
3: Boy, and I that go, escalated quickly.
2: And I go, I don't have anything.
1: You're going to have to pull that chain out of your...
2: I don't have anything. And then the guy next to me is, okay, milk, milk, milk, milk, milk. And I go, what do you mean, milk? and apparently they had you know, planned on this. They go, milk, milk. You're going to look like you're getting milk from a cow. I go, what are you talking about? And my friend behind me grabs my arms, and my other friend just takes a beer and puts it in my mouth. And so it looks like I'm eating, you know, drinking milk from a cow, and I have to chug the whole beer. And I was like, okay. And at the end, I'm like, I thought I escaped. I thought, okay, I there was no way I was raising the stakes off of that. Okay. I was like, okay. I still remember that, man. I'm like, this could have been the first great reality show. Like, you know, people, everybody's got stupid talent. Hey, let's do this right here.
1: I gotta dig this. The challenge. Totally different game than the challenge that aired all these years.
2: And I don't recommend any of those things. Don't do any of those things. These were just stories that happened. These are all teachable moments, and nobody do these things. It's a story. It's something that happened to me.
1: Look, you've also copped to stealing a mailbox at one point. This is hardly rising to the level of that.
2: For an extended amount of time, I borrowed a mailbox.
4: That's what I would say.
2: For extended amount of time, I borrowed a mailbox.
1: As if you were taking it as a prop for a school play or a production
2: of Hoodlums on the street
1: like you had?
2: Yeah, I'll bring it back. Don't worry about it. I'll bring it back.
1: We were recreating an episode of The King of Queens, but instead I was a member of the Postal Service.
2: Yep. No, bring it back. I'll bring it. Don't worry. You'll get it back. Don't worry. It'll be fine. Don't worry about it. What am I going to do? Wreck it? Of course not. Come on. Don't worry about it. Get it back.
1: Yeah. So it all comes back to just bad ideas and my man jumping knucklehead Billy.
2: Yeah.
1: Because he eventually lost. Hit it.
2: Yeah.
5: Rodgers with a high fly ball out in the left center. Robert back. It is gone. He's won it. That is a two-run homer. Jake Rodgers! Now let's celebrate! Let's jump up and down! I love it!
2: Maybe Jeffrey Ann did jump up and down going off the field.
1: He suplexed his ass in the call.
2: And we just didn't see

0: see it. Maybe that happened. I mean, like I know, I get it. It's great, and the Mets aren't saying anything, and I get why they don't say anything, because it's a season where they just brought up a whole bunch of guys to the mind, and they've all been pitching well, right? All these new bullpen guys. It's the first time he's gotten touched like this, but the new guys are coming up well, and okay, right? Like, all right, I get it. Like, but eventually they're gonna tell him, all right, you know, you got to stop. This is a bad idea, and it's not gonna help anybody. But the flip side of this, seriously, and of all the great stories, and I'm being completely serious now. How could you be serious coming off of that story? Two bottles.
1: No, that's a great story. We're gonna have to recreate that sometime and night out.
0: Yeah, no, that's what I do. That's why we do the show, because I could do that. Is that there's so many great stories in MLB this year, whether it's surprise teams, team staying contention, Pete Crow Armstrong's MVP candidacy, the Brewers being the first team to 80 wins, the comebacks of the Red Sox and the Phillies after horrible seasons and start to seasons for them. Like, there's so many great stories in Major League Baseball this year. There is none that is better, more surprising, more improbable than the fact that the White Sox, who are less than 2 years removed of having the worst record in the history of Major League Baseball. I mean, we can't count the Cleveland Spiders because it's in the 1800s. But the worst team, the worst record, they lost 121 games in 2024. Worst team in baseball. And not 2 years, and the Mets went to the NLCS, and now here we are 2 years later, and the Mets are sitting at the bottom of the NL East. But more importantly, the White Sox are going to enter September running the AL Central. They have a four-game lead in the loss column. Their turnaround has been insane, and it makes no sense that in 2 years, and I get that it's a bad division, that it's a down year in the American League overall. I get it, but still, you're six games over 500. You're having a pretty good year, right? Murakami decided to choose you, which, I mean, that might be the big moment, because that's the, you know, again, one of the more improbable things. Wait a minute, this guy could go anywhere. You know, the next great slugger from Japan, and he chooses the White Sox. I mean, you mean the Cubs, right? No, the White Sox. Oh, okay. I don't know if that was the moment where the fortunes changed for Chicago, but again, less than 2 years away from being the worst team in the history of the game, and in less than that amount of time, you have turned things around into being a contender and a team that is the favorite to win your division and make the playoffs, right? Yeah, you're getting a great year from Vargas and Montgomery and Murakami, even though he hasn't played in as many games. He's been terrific in the games he has played. Like, all of a sudden, it's worked. But it shouldn't work. You shouldn't be this good after being that bad that long ago. It's one season removed, and now we're a team that, hey, for the next couple of years, they should probably be projected to be at the top of the AL Central. Like, it doesn't make any sense, but it's such a great story. But I'm so happy for you, buddy, because I
1: appreciate
0: I know that,
1: buddy.
0: You know,
1: yeah.
0: I'm happy because, again, there's no story we need to spotlight more and talk about more, but it's more improbable than this. We're not spending enough time on the White Sox and just how incredible this is.
1: Three straight 100-loss season, including that record-setting effort. Made a bunch of moves. You mentioned Vargas. You've got the Montgomerys. Colson strikes out a lot, and he's hitting .217, but he's got 27 homers and 72 RBI. Get him on, get him over, get him in, and hit the long ball, which this team does quite well. Murakami with his 29 on the year. You made the trade to bring in Mydroth, who's been really good for them. Kyle Teal hasn't played in a while, another acquisition. But, you know, Antonacci comes up and has given them a lift in the outfield. So, I mean, you have a lot that have come together. They've got the most runs plated in the American League. They're eighth in Major League Baseball. First seven teams, all National League, including the Pirates. So ponder that for a second. But when you look at this overhaul, you got some different voices around the front office. And, pat on the back to the scouts and the minor league system for bringing these guys up. And then they've done on a mini level kind of the Dodgers. All right, here's a couple of guys, including a former Dodger in Vargas. It's like, all right, he doesn't fit there. We'll find a spot. We'll fix what ails him. So it's been a fun watch, a lot of walk-offs like we had tonight. So exciting moments.
0: Yeah, I mean, look, and like I said, I'm happy for you because I don't care the Mets lost tonight. Our season's over. it's been over. It's fine. I can laugh and say, yeah, Jeffrey Yan, he'll learn. I'm happy for you generally, but I'm okay with it tonight, mainly because the Jets shut out the Steelers, and we'll get to that. But like overall, like I didn't have to give anything up, right? It's like a fantasy trade in which I can be happy that you did well. I didn't have to give anything up for you to do well in this trade.
1: No,
0: like,
1: it's pretty
0: this
1: good.
0: This is an easy night for me to say, yeah, I'm happy for you. But the Mets lost, yeah, but I don't care. Because, A, the Knicks won the championship, and the Jets shut out the Steelers tonight. So it's okay.
1: Yeah, I mean, in my perfect scenario, I'm spending a little bit of time in October in Chicago.
0: Wow, think about that. Don't jinx it. Let's just,
1: I couched it a little with the in the best baseball. Case scenario, because it's not like they're coming out here to play the Angels in any playoffs.
0: Here comes your White Sox Dodgers World Series, a rematch of
1: 1959. Let's go, baby. Come on now.
0: 59 was what it was. I thought it was 60. I'm like, no, that was the Orioles and the Dodgers. 59. Yeah, 59. Okay, very good. Minnie Minoso played in that World Series.
1: I love right? Minnie Minoso. Great storyteller. Good man.
0: Jason Smith, Mike Harmon, live from the Fox Sports Radio studios. Don't forget, our Best Of podcast goes up right after the show is over. About 10 minutes after we get done here, you get all our content wherever you get your podcasts. Just search our names, Jason Smith and Mike Harmon. You can comment away. Love what we say. You hate what we say. You agree. You disagree. Again, wherever you get your podcast from, just search our names, Jason Smith and Mike Harmon. Our content goes up right after tonight's show. Well, we got more NFL on the way, as well as guess what people are now starting to throw back on the courts at WNBA games. That's next. 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
3: 10% is an issue. Just want to throw this out there. Completion percentage is kind of complicated. So Tom Brady, the GOAT, his career completion percent, 64%. That's it. Not top 10, not close. Matt Stafford, MVP, and he doesn't even run, so you don't get the running with Brady or the running with Stafford. Matt Stafford, career completion percentage, 63. Josh Allen, most talented quarterback in the league, career completion percentage, 64. But if I give you the all-time highest completion percentages, yes, Joe Burrow is on that list, but Tua is second. Jimmy Garoppolo, Mac Jones, Kirk Cousins, Dink and Dunk Dak Prescott. That was his nickname for years. Yes, Burrow's on it, but I would argue Breeze last 7-8 years, a little bit of his limitation downfield limited the Saints' success in the playoffs. So Caleb Williams, and this is interesting. Remember, not all completions are equal. Bo Nix led the NFL in completions 10 yards and under. Caleb Williams led the NFL in passes 12 plus yards down the field. Almost double Aaron Rodgers and Lamar. Not all completions are equal. Defenses know Bo Nix goes underneath. Defenses know.
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18: She said it's cold outside.
17: So we got big stuff from the NFL coming your way in a couple of minutes, but you thought it was over. You thought we weren't going to see it anymore, but now the sex toys are back.
19: Oh boy.
17: For the second night in a row at the WNBA, people have thrown sex toys on the court. Second consecutive night for a disruption similar to what happened in several WNBA games last season. It happened tonight in the third quarter of the Sky's win over the Valkyries. Players stayed on the court while, you know, arena personnel came in, got the items off the floor. It also happened last night in the Dream Game. You probably saw the video of Angel Reese today pointing out in the crowd, that's the guy! That's the guy who did it! That's him! That's the one! That's him! Go get him! That's the guy! I saw him do it right there! They talked about it after the game. And Natasha Cloud said it was weird behavior by the fans and talked about how the hate that they're getting with something like this is unwarranted. Men are throwing it. And, you know, when I see this, and I feel this way even when, you know, the Bills were making it, right? When the Bills did it a few years ago and all of a sudden, you know, sex toys are thrown in the field at the Bills games, right? Like, I'm always one for I can laugh like a 15-year-old at a lot of things, right? Of course I can. But when I see stuff, even, you know, and it, to me, it doesn't matter whether it's the Bills or the WNBA. Now, obviously, it's much more connotation, much more meaning when it happens in the WNBA, and you don't know what really is, you know, behind people doing it. You can philosophize that, well, that at an NFL game, people are doing it just to be funny. WNBA game, I'm doing it because I hate the league, or I'm doing this, or I want attention, whatever it is. But, like, when I see it, I just get sad for the game. Like, I feel like, yeah, okay. I mean, maybe now because I'm in my 50s and certain things that my inner 15-year-old would love, now there's less of those now. But, like, when I see it, I'm just sad. Like, I see this and I go, they shouldn't have to go through this, right? Like, they should, like, NFL referees shouldn't have to, you know, pick up a sex toy off the field and make sure it goes somewhere. Just like, and it shouldn't happen here where multiple sex toys are thrown on the court. Like, it just makes me feel bad. You know, professional athletes don't deserve that kind of behavior. And it's just, you thought it went away after last year. And I was like, okay, it happened. And whoever was doing it, maybe they were, you know, the heat got too much. It was like, okay, we can't do it. People are going to find out. But when I see, I mean, that's my general reaction. I'm just like, okay, there's no real laughing. There's no, I'm just like, okay, now this is something that is a bit of an epidemic of what's going on. And now, of course, it plays into the opinions of the WNBA. And I shrug my shoulders. I'm just sad for the whole situation that stuff like this happened.
5: No, that's the thing, right? Is that it was gone in the rear viewer to where it's like, oh yeah, I remember that was a big thing, right? That it happened pretty consistently for a minute and then it went away. And look, we've been focused on, as much as you and I can here on the show, because we get to watch these games in our window. Yeah, we talk about the games and the production, Caitlin Clark and Mitchell and Asia Wilson and all the stars and everything else. But we've spent a lot of time also talking about the ills and the problems that the league has had, the problems of perception becomes reality, and all of that related to the commissioner and handling of different circumstances. And now, in the midst of all of that, because it's gone on for, 6 to 8 weeks pretty consistently, a lot of voices entering the arena and talking about the WNBA, and now you add another layer. And there are many that don't take the league seriously and refuse to, despite its growth, despite ratings and money and contracts and everything else, which, okay. But you get back into this and there's so many connotations and sub-communication that comes out of here, right? All these different subplots within a league that's already challenged in so many ways, and people poking holes at the competition. And now you're back to this. For some, that's a punchline. I think for everybody else, you just shake your head in disgust going, all right, where are the adults in the room?
17: Yeah, I mean, because now with everything else they're dealing with, they got to deal with this, right? And I'm like, wow, okay. I mean, certain fun things can happen at a game where I go, oh my God, that's insane. That's just fun. But this is like, okay, because you know it's not about, hey, I'm going to get away with something. I'm going to throw this onto the court. I'm going to throw this onto the field. You know, it's about feelings about the game, about women's basketball, about whatever is going on, about Caitlin Clark not being treated right by the official, whatever it is. Like, you know, it's not something that, hey, here's a bunch of guys just trying to get around and do crazy stuff. And hey, look at me, I'm really fun and I'm becoming a legend on TikTok, right? So that's kind of where it comes from, because this is not going to be met that way, and nor should it be. Again, it's just, you know, it's just sad that this is where we're at. And hopefully they figure out a way that, you know, that they can stop it. You know, I mean, I don't know. I mean, it happened last year, it just went away. It's like, okay. And now last two nights, like all of a sudden, bang, it's back, right? It's back. We could do it again. So I'm hopeful that this is the last time we see it. But again, who knows? Jason Smith, Mike Harmon, live from the Fox Sports Radio studios. Now, another big basketball story. This one out of the NBA, because this is where we're going to tell you about the future.
5: The future.
17: You probably saw this story. Hey, Eckhart, think about the future. Eckhart. American businessman Mark Stodd completed a deal to become the controlling owner of the Minnesota Timberwolves and the Minnesota Lynx, right? So you

0: bought the bigger stake in the franchises. The deal is valued about $4.5 billion. Alex Rodriguez is still the co-owner of the Timberwolves. His equity and his role is going to increase with the team now. He's not going anywhere, so A-Rod's group is not only just continuing to own the team now, Mark Stoddard, his group now are the controlling owners for the Timberwolves and the Lynx, right? So, okay, $4.5 billion. Okay, big deal, right? Not quite the Lakers for $12.5 billion, but okay, it's the T-Wolves and the Lakers. All right, that's fine. But we'll tell you that the next couple of years in sports is going to be insane, because just wait and see how many teams are sold in the four major sports. Really, we'll pay attention to three major sports, NFL, MLB, NBA. Just watch how many of these teams are sold. Why? Because it's not just a fact that, well, you can make money on it. And Mark Walters selling the Lakers is completely different. You know the trouble he is in. He needs liquidated, man. He needs assets, man. He's got the SEC coming after him, everything else. And the Dodgers had to put out a statement tonight saying the team is not going to be for sale. Okay, let's wait for that. Let's wait a few minutes and see if that holds true.
1: Tell you what, when you get a chance, Jason, watch the interaction with Dylan Hernandez and Stan Kasten about this. The Dodgers are not for sale. Meanwhile, you got Mark Walter going, you want to buy some rookie cards?
0: Yeah, exactly. But, like, just because the reason you're going to see this is because for a couple of things now. The old owners, the people who have owned teams for a real long time, no longer have the money to compete in this era of sports where you have to spend. Right, the long-time owners we have seen that, okay, I own a small market team, I'm trying to make a profit, I'm doing X, Y, and Z. That's not the case anymore, right? The long-time owners, I mean, people that have owned teams, you know, over 20-some-odd years, yeah, they did business a certain way, but they can no longer do that. The way business is being done has changed, and it's not the same business that they bought into 20 some odd years ago. So the old school, the old money, where quite frankly, a lot of owners just don't have the money, right?
1: It's all like in the banana stand. Exactly. Like
0: you know, you would see guys buying, hey, how much? I bought the team for you know, $700 million. What's your net worth? $1.5 billion. It seems like a lot, but wait a minute. Guy worth $1.5 billion suddenly has $700 million in debt? Like, that doesn't work. So these guys no longer have that money that it takes to operate these teams at a level. And so there's that part of it. There's also now that even teams people that have bought teams like even 10 and 15 years ago, the changing business models, this is not what they bought. This is not the team I bought. For someone who made their money in a tried and true business, whether I made my money from a trucking business or I made my money in a manufacturing business, that's not the guys now that make money in tech stocks and that have businesses that now deal with new business in the United States. Like Mark Stoddard, this is a guy that invested in Airbnb, DoorDash, Spotify, Uber. This is a guy who's at the cutting edge of all the newish type big time money makers that have come up in the past 7 or 8 years because the way of life has changed since COVID now, right? So these are the guys that are now making gobs and gobs of money. These guys that are worth $30 and $40 billion that go, oh yeah, I could buy a team. Well, you're going to put, not need to worry about putting money together. I have it. Don't worry. Like Steve, they're all Steve Cohen now. Hedge fund guys. Yeah, no, I have the money, but you need to be. No, I got it. I mean, I can give. I got a couple of shoe boxes right here. Here you go. Take that, and that buys the team. So, when you couple those things with the fact that now owning a sports team is even gets to the point where the government is involved, right? Because all of the businesses now, with Trump being the business president that he is, how much did he have to do with the Lakers sale? How much did he have to do with other things? There's these questions. There's business regulations that are changing every 5 minutes now. What is allowed? What people are allowed to own? What they can and can't own? Like, this is an ever-changing business model right now in sports. And the people that are on top of it are the new people that are worth all of this money. It's not the guys that used to buy teams and the people that used to buy teams even 10 and 15 years ago. So now the next couple of years, you see how many teams are going to be for sale because owners are going to say, yeah, you know what? This is not my business. This is not my way. I don't want to keep dealing with new tax laws and new monopoly laws and all. I'm going to sell this team and someone's going to swoop in and these sales are easy because these people have the money. They have the money to buy whatever they want to. It's not, well, I got four people, I got four investors that I'm in with, and he's stretching everything to get to $300 million. This guy's stretching everything to get to $700 million. No, it's guys like Mark Stoddard going, yeah, what do you need? $4 billion? Yeah, yeah, okay, yeah. You'll have it by 5 o'clock. 5 o'clock today? Yeah, yeah, you'll have it. The check will clear, it'll be good. When's the paperwork be done? Monday? I'll own the team Monday? Okay, great. Like, that's where we're at now. And so that's why the next couple of years, you watch all the teams that are sold in Major League Baseball, NBA, NFL, and it's going to be the whole new businessmen in their 40s and 50s and 60s in tech stocks and new finance and new reform. These are all going to be the people that buy teams in the major sports.
1: Yeah, I mean, you have a lot of it with the cash out scenario. Why? Because their kids don't want the team, or you're going to end up in a 5+1 or 6-1 or however we're terming the Buss family. You know, in terms of their chaos, where Jeannie said she's still got some fight in her. So you have that going on. But it's the idea that for a lot of these owners, that money was the football team. And look at the Bears situation. They weren't liquid, right? In all of this, you know, build a stadium, do all these things. Like, they don't have that money just laying around. It's all in the team. That doesn't mean they don't have other people they do business with, or minority owners that don't have that cash on hand. But that point is part of the consideration. Valuations keep going up. You talk about the change of circumstance and business, fighting for public money when you need a new stadium, because that's the other thing. You know, they don't get allowed to get old anymore. When was that built? 15 years ago. Rip it down. And move on from there. And the sales part of it and all of it is just a different way of looking at just look at the sales. Just look at the valuation. Look what the Seahawks sold for. Look at what the Dodgers are worth, what some of these marquee franchises are worth. Look what the Lakers sale is, just that much in a year. You're talking about coming over the top of $2.5 billion. I mean, it is truly a different world. I mean, it's kind of like the housing market in just with extra zeros. And if you're in California like us, you already see the extra zeros. But the point being, you'll have a bunch of people saying, all right, we'll go through the credit approval. And that's the other thing that has to change, the vetting process and all of this. I guarantee you there's going to be some reform. This guy came in. What did his books look like? But you look at a bunch of folks that'll want that house, and they're going to apply for that house. And now you're considering the offers, their credit worthiness, all of those kind of things, versus someone that walks in with a satchel of cash. I'll give you 5% less, but you can have this cash today. Sold.
0: So again, get ready for the number of sales that are going to happen in the next couple of years. I would think maybe a third of each league is going to wind up getting sold in the next couple of years. A third of each league will wind up getting new owners. Exit out by the Fresca, exit Swollen Dome. Jason Smith, Mike Harmon live in the Fox Sports Radio studios. Time now to find out what's trending in the wide world of sports from a guy who has so much money, he owns his own car. It's Steve DeSay.
2: Yeah, that's about the extent of it. That's it right there. Sum total of assets, car. We've had some big...
1: Could be a nice car.
2: No, it's not. We've had some big doings in the two late games in the major leagues just now.
1: The look on his face, Jason.
2: The Cubs have just tied it in the ninth at Seattle. It's 5-5 with a home run, a solo shot from Alex Bregman, off closer Andrés Muñoz. His ERA is near 4.5. For Bregman, his second round tripper of the night. That's four home runs this evening for the Cubbies, including a solo shot to start the game from Pete Crow Armstrong. Again, that's 5-5, top of the ninth, Cubs at Mariners. The Pirates have just homered to tie it at Dodger Stadium, 4-4, top of the eighth. A long two-run shot from O'Neill Cruz off reliever Kyle Hurt. That ruins another good start from Yoshinobu Yamamoto of the Dodgers, who had 9 strikeouts in 6 1/3 innings. San Diego held Minnesota to just 2 hits, 6-2 Padres the final. Arizona shut out the Reds 9-0. Cleveland a winner at Colorado 9-1. Colorado, with the worst record in the National League, is now 50-78. By the way, the Cubs activated reliever Daniel Palencia today. Dodger center fielder Andy Páez left with a bruised hand. Nationals infielder C.J. Abrams is still out with an ankle injury. Miami beat Washington 3-2 with a run in the bottom of the ninth. Texas still one game back of first place Houston in the AL West. Houston shut out the A's 4-0. Athletics have lost five in a row. Yordan Alvarez with two RBI doubles. He has 90 runs batted in so far. Texas in 10 innings, in fact, with two in the 10th, beat the Angels 2-1. Kansas City won its sixth straight game, 5-2 over Detroit. The White Sox on a homer bottom of the ninth beat the Mets 6-4. White Sox hit back-to-back-to-back home runs in the sixth inning. Man, it was Boston over San Francisco 6-4, although Rafael Devers, exit Boston, did homer. Yankees won their fifth in a row, beating Toronto 3-1, so the Yanks now just three games back at Tampa Bay in the AL East. Baltimore down the Rays 5-3, beating Freddie Peralta. Pete Alonso with his 30th homer as the Orioles end a four-game losing streak. Philadelphia got an Alex Bohm 10th inning, game-winning two-run triple. 7-6, the comeback victory over St. Louis. Phils have won seven straight. Milwaukee with the best record in the majors now, 80-49. 5.5 games over the Cubs in the division. Milwaukee beat Atlanta and Chris Sale, 2-1. Winning pitcher for the Brewers, Jacob Mizorowski, six scoreless innings, six strikeouts. His ERA is down to 1.68.
0: Yeah, but how many pitches over 109 miles an hour? Probably none.
2: Yeah, okay. He threw 103 today, but yeah, I guess.
0: 103, that's come on, man.
2: Comparatively nothing, man, these
0: come
2: days.
0: Come on.
2: Sure.
0: I've seen that 103. Yeah.
2: Actually, 100 mile an hour pitches, I think it was something like 25 to 30 of them today, just in this
0: that's
2: game.
0: It?
2: Yeah.
0: That's it?
2: Jets wound
0: amateur
2: up 17-0 winners at Pittsburgh.
0: That's it?
2: Geno Smith played the opening series, had a TD pass. Carolina dominated Jacksonville 34-17. Ryan Fitzgerald kicked a 61-yard field goal at the end of the first half. Trace Mack, the new Packers rookie kicker, 4-for-4 on field goals, including a 59-yard yarder. Green Bay won at Denver 33-13. Running back Nick Chubb retired. WNBA wins for Chicago, Minnesota, and Toronto was playing in Vancouver tonight and edged Portland 82-79 in a matchup of expansion teams for the Toronto Tempo. They end an 11-game losing streak. Back to you.
0: Thank you, Steve-O. Jason Smith, Mike Harmon live from the Fox Sports Radio studios. Coming up next, the night that was in the preseason, there was one big loser. Who is it? That's next, Fox.
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11: What a feel-good story in the NFL. I love me some feel-good stories in the NFL. Love a little reunion. Did everybody see just the natural, real moment that A.J. Brown and Jalen Hurts had when the Patriots and Eagles were practicing against each other? Hey, man, A.J. Brown ran over, dapped him up. They gave a hug. Man, it was so cool. so awesome. Also, completely manufactured. Like, you could have AI generated a more sincere embrace and a more sincere reunion if you wanted to. And you could go to some crummy AI if you wanted to. Like some guy who's got, you know, two jobs. He's running Waymos out of the Philippines and creating AI. You could go to him and say, hey man, like, could you turn off the Manny Pacquiao rerun? And like, could you set up something? I want to get a quarterback and a wide receiver. I want

0: get those two to embrace on a practice field, and I want to make it seem like it's legit. And that guy could cook up something that he'd have ready in 14 seconds that would look better than what we saw yesterday. And the point is, it's okay that they don't like each other. It's all right. Terrell Owens and Donovan McNabb didn't like each other, and that was okay. At least it was authentic. And so every time I see a report that's come out since those guys have been together, and it's all, well, you know, it's A.J. Brown. Well, it wasn't directed at Jalen Hurts. No, it was. That's exactly what it was. Well, no, listen, those guys have always been close. And, you know, Jalen Hurts is why A.J. Brown came to the Eagles and blah, blah, blah, blah, blah. Okay, cool. And sometimes things change.
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6: Give me the word for Fernando Mendoza's performance in week 2 of the exhibition season for the Raiders. Cockpit. That is my word. But why would you use the word cockpit? You're stupid. Let me explain. Because I was watching this, and Fernando Mendoza stepped into the cockpit. He was in the captain's chair on the Vomit Comet. Yep, the Vomit Comet. You very rarely see the Vomit Comet in an exhibition game. We saw the Vomit Comet. We did. Holy cannoli. Somebody grab one of those air sickness bags. Raider fans are puking here, there, and everywhere. Woo! Mr. Number 1 overall pick. Y'all told me that Mendoza is supposed to lead Las Vegas out of the dungeon they've been in for a generation. And certainly, we thought that was unlikely. Nothing changed our opinion based on this exhibition game.
1: Ben Maller. 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
14: The Jason Smith Show with my best friend, Mike Harmon.
0: Yeah.
14: And it is an extra special happy Friday if your team shut out somebody in the NFL preseason tonight, 17-0. Which,
0: that happened. And I watched it. And I watched the Jets shut out the Steelers 17-0. Now, not to make it about me, Mike Harmon, but wow.
15: It's allowed for a few minutes.
0: Maybe, just maybe, the Steelers and the Falcons and the Browns and the Dolphins are going to be the teams competing for the number 1 overall pick in the draft. Because this is, I know it's the preseason, but wow, man, this is as embarrassing as it gets for you. You got shut out by the Jets. Not only did you get shut out, nothing you did worked. Geno Smith looked great. He played one series. He looked like a Hall of Famer. Perfect down the field, touchdown pass, comes off, great. The other quarterbacks move the ball up and down the field. Your offense did absolutely
14: absolutely nothing against the Jets defense. David Bailey, and look, I'll tell you this, the Jets don't get a lot right, but wow, did they get it right with him.
10: He's an easy lover.
14: He had a big sack. He's had a great summer so far. He is it, man. He is the thing. And I'll top it off by saying that they even got two interceptions, man. And again, being famous for not having an interception all of last year, which is about as embarrassing as it gets in the NFL. It's the first team ever to play a whole season and not get an interception. And they got two. They got two, man. This is embarrassing. Like, Will Howard should have to either go to the CFL or try to go back for his fifth year in college now, because you could do that. If you throw two picks to the Jets, wow, man, you got problems. And the Steelers have problems. This was the Jets that shut you out 17-0. The Jets looked like a real Super Bowl team that we're going through the preseason. Everything is fine. We're like a machine. You know, our first offense looks good enough. Everybody sits. Our defense looks good. The other guys come in, they look good. We intercept. Like, if you didn't know any better, you'd watch a game tonight and go, man, the Jets, are they a Super Bowl contender? Are they a playoff contender? They look really good. I mean, well, of course they're going to win five games. But, like, it's more about the Steelers and just how bad they look, because that's the thing about the preseason, right? If you look really, really good or really, really bad, that's what to pay attention to. The middle of the road stuff, hey, look good here, not as good here, that doesn't matter. If you look really good or really bad, that's the thing. And, wow, man, did the Steelers look really bad tonight.
10: Looked really good in week one. We were talking about the new age of quarterback development in Pittsburgh. Go back and find the podcast wherever you get your audio. We'll thank you. Evangelize, send to friends and family. But today, obviously, a struggle. Jets defense, the one thing you can hang your hat on, and those two skill position guys. But remember, last week, you were ready to send Geno Smith wherever, Siberia, and announce the age. Instead of Ultron, it was Klubnik.
14: Yeah.
10: Actually, that sounds better than Ultron. Klubnik.
14: The age of Klubnik.
10: The age of Klubnik. Yeah. Steelers are...
14: Geno saved his job, right? We talked about Klubnik being able to do it. Geno came out, played great in the first, first drive of the game.
10: Yeah.
14: I'm telling you, man. I mean,
10: They've still got the third lowest, actually tied for third lowest. You got the Dolphins and Cardinals at 4.5 wins, the Jets and Raiders at 5.5.
14: I think maybe we win six. I think we can win two. We made enough changes. We're better. I think we're going to win six.
10: But I've seen some good long thought pieces that I actually sat and read, trying to make the argument that the Jets could be a playoff squad if things broke right.
14: Crazy.
10: Well, but if your defense plays really well,
14: yeah,
10: and you can control that airmailing of a football now and again, right? Mason Taylor.
14: Hey, 12 teams get contracted from the NFL. Sure, I'm with you. Keep going. Yeah, I got you. Keep going.
10: Hey, we're still in the preseason. We're selling hope, damn it. As soon as the ball kicks off in Australia, we'll have other thoughts and we get back to reality. Because you just had this whole, hey, this is as good as it gets moment with your Jets, right? Celebrate. Hey, look how bad the Steelers are. Sarcasm bucket full. They're at 8.5
14: wins. That's embarrassing. This might be the worst day in Steelers franchise history. I don't think they've had a loss this embarrassing.
10: The Yinzers are not happy.
14: Even though it's just week two, it doesn't matter. Lose to the Jets like that, it doesn't matter, man. It makes no difference.
10: Does this mean you have an extra Yingling before you go to bed?
14: This means the phone calls at Sports Talk Radio in Pittsburgh are going to be off the hook tomorrow morning.
10: We lost to the Jets.
14: We have to bring Tomlin back. It's just not working with McCarthy. Tomlin's got to come back now. It's just not working. We have to make that move. We have to call him. Get him back in. Put McCarthy on television. That's what's going to work right there. Exit out about a fresca. Exit Swollen Dome, the Jason Smith Show with my best friend, Mike Harmon. Coming up next, we got more big reaction from the biggest stories in the NFL tonight. That's next. Jason and Mike, Fox Sports Radio. We are Fox
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21: This is going to be fun.
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19: This is Covino and Rich.
21: Saquon Barkley.
22: Saquon Barkley.
21: Much like many people, is sort of just had enough, a little fed up, a little like, what's the point of these joint practices? And I've always thought that unless there's some, you know what, here's the thing. A lot of times there is a camaraderie between the teams that link up coaching wise, but you still got 100+ guys trying to make football teams, and they're going to be chippy and they're going to fight. But like you see the Titans, did you see the commonalities between the Titans and the Niners, between Robert Saleh and some of the coaches and players that are very close to the 49ers? But that doesn't mean that practice is going to go smooth.
22: No, not at all.
21: Saquon Barkley talked about this. Take a listen.
23: I'm the wrong guy to ask because I hate joint practices, to be honest. I think one day's good.
22: So, you know, you got some big-time players getting hurt. Like, maybe they should ease up a little bit. Like, that's not what you want.
21: Well, not even ease up. It's just a matter of if you're going to put yourself out there and maybe put your body on the line, why do people sit out the Pro Bowl? Because it means nothing. So if you're going to get hurt, unfortunately, let me get hurt in something that matters.
24: That's exactly what RG3 said on our network. So he said, like, get hurt when it matters.
21: If you're going to get hurt in week 5, no one wants to get hurt. But if you get hurt, you know, diving for
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21: pylon.
22: People always say, well, you know, they would have got hurt anyway. But yeah, at least it would have been in a game that it mattered.
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1: Late night excitement in Major League Baseball. The Cubs have hit four home runs. They're tied at Seattle in the bottom of the 10th, 5-5. Two long balls from Alex Bregman, including the tying solo shot in the top of the 9th. The Pirates' O'Neill Cruz hit the tying two-run homer top of the 8th, and it's Pirates 4, Dodgers 4. Top of the 9th inning. Wins for Arizona and San Diego. Cleveland won at Colorado 9-1. The White Sox on a homer bottom of the 9th defeated the Mets 6-4. Kansas City won its 6th in a row. Yankees won their 5th straight. Baltimore beat Tampa Bay 5-3. Texas in 10 innings came back to beat the Angels 2-1, while Houston shut out the A's 4-0. Phillies came back for a 7th straight win. A 10-inning decision over St. Louis 7-6. Milwaukee edged Atlanta. Three NFL preseason games, wins for the Jets, Carolina, and Green Bay won at Denver 33-13. I'm Steve DeSager.
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10: Fours are up, baby.
14: Three games tonight in the NFL. Big slate tomorrow. We had a couple last night. The Steelers are the big losers.
10: How big did they lose?
14: When you don't score against the Jets and give up two interceptions, you are the biggest loser.
10: No, no, no. You were supposed to run the Thanos line. What did it cost you?
14: We got Aaron Rodgers away from the Jets. It cost us everything.
10: Crazy. We got a couple of baseball games. We're in the 10th, Cubs in Seattle. And then we got a 4-4 game, Pittsburgh and the Dodgers here from Dodger Stadium.
14: Yeah, well, hey, well, at least maybe Pittsburgh gets some good headlines tonight.
10: Is
14: it too soon for that?
10: Nah, what? Okay. Lean into it because it's as good as it's going to get for your Jets.
14: This could be it. Frostburg keeps sending me these texts. Pinnacle, man. This is the pinnacle of your season. This is as good as it's going to get. And the thing is, he could be right.
10: He's not necessarily wrong.
14: Really might be, yeah.
10: In between those, he's also been sending you an awful lot of memes and AI-generated images of Pete Alonso.
14: Yeah. Well, look, we'll get to Pete Alonso. We'll get to Pete Alonso coming up in a few minutes. We will. But, look, some big stuff coming off of the NFL tonight. And the first look, we talked about the Jets' incredible win over the Steelers tonight, the intestinal fortitude, everything they were able to do. The late game tonight in the NFL, it was not quite as competitive as you expect it to be. The Packers get a big win over the Broncos, 33-13. But let's deal with the Denver side of this first, because I'll tell you what, it was one target, it was one pass, but you can listen to the glee in the Broncos radio play-by-play, guys, how excited they are to unwrap this weapon for this season.
28: Long snap count. Packers rush 4. Ball in the pocket. Throws a deep ball caught right in the middle of the field, and this is going to be Jaylen Waddle, and the speedster navigating his way across the field. Gets up, he's excited, and so are all the fans here in Denver.
14: I mean, Jaylen Waddle, one pass tonight, 35 yards. You can hear the excitement.
10: I think he took a bow.
14: I would too, man. Are you kidding? I would too. Hey, the Broncos are going to stay elite this year because of Jaylen Waddle. Again, we talked about the White Sox last hour on the show that, you know what? Hey, White Sox and their great story this year, that's not getting nearly enough attention.
10: No, that's it. It's all because of the Pope and me.
14: Yeah, I would put the Pope ahead of you, I think.
10: In that statement.
14: Okay. All right, good. Okay.
10: Don't minimize my contribution.
14: Me and the Pope, man.
10: Look, me and Leo. My name should be in bigger font in that sentence.
14: Pope Leo. Pope Harmon. But of all the moves in the offseason, the Broncos getting Jaylen Waddle is going to mean the world. And you are going to see a difference in this offense right away out of the gate. And the Broncos are going to use him like the Chiefs and the Dolphins use Tyreek Hill. They're going to throw deep. They're going to throw over the middle. There's going to be jet sweeps. The thing the Broncos saw after last year, the end of last year, we need more playmakers, right? Bo Nix getting hurt, like, what are you going to do, right? Bo Nix is a pretty good quarterback. Is he going to be a top five quarterback? No, but is he pretty good? Is he good enough to win? Absolutely, 100%. Peyton being a quarterback guy, an offensive guy, you know that he's going to have that position well. But when

and he got hurt, what happened? You didn't really have other playmakers that made anybody afraid. You have a couple of nice guys. Like, your running attack is nice, right? R.J. Harvey is nice. Dobbins is nice. He's going to get hurt. Your wide receivers are nice. Nobody that scares anyone. Waddle's been operating in the shadow of Tyreek Hill the entire time he was in Miami, playing with Tua Tagovailoa, so you know that was difficult as well. And still, the last few years, the guy's able to catch 60 or 70 passes a year for near 1,000 yards and 5 or 6 touchdowns. He is in a much different situation in Denver now, where they're going to use him as their number one weapon. This is what's going to keep them elite, because losing the way they did last year after Bo Nix got hurt, this was, okay, we need other guys to come in that can take up the slack. Bo Nix is not a guy that's going to make everybody better with just a bunch of jags.

0: Las Vegas was built for stars. And on August 22nd, two of boxing's biggest take center stage. Rolly Romero never follows the script.
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0: Teofimo Lopez has never needed one.
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0: But with world championship gold on the line, can they back it?
1: Teo, I'm here. I'm going all in.
0: It's time to put up or shut up. Rolly Romero versus Teofimo Lopez. August 22nd.
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3: And still able to produce in a bad offense like this was as good a move as you could possibly make. Like, of any contenders, like, outside of the Rams getting Myles Garrett, I don't know that there's a better move than Jalen Waddle to the Broncos, what he's going to do to keep them elite this year.
4: See, to make sure Frostburg's still paying attention, you just talked about how bad that offense was in Miami. Hi, Mike. Anyway, so we obviously a little bit different, Tua versus Justin Herbert, as to the overall assessments of where they're at in their respective games. But, you know, for Bo Nix, 54 touchdowns in his first two seasons, about a 65% completion rate overall, can make some plays with his legs. So all of that, you've got options. You've got a lot more that you can add to the playbook if you're Sean Payton. So excited to see what they have. You mentioned those running backs. RJ Harvey was really good second half of last season as he took on a bigger role. You brought in Engram, who once upon a time was a dominant tight end, whether they can reclaim a little bit of that in a split duty, we'll see. But certainly Waddle, you go back to his rookie season, I mean, it was 101 catches, right? He was all over the field and dominant, and he's taken a different role. Now you can expand the route tree. You can do a lot with the weaponry you have, teaming him with Cortland Sutton, I think is a fun duo for Nix. And your offensive line's been pretty good, so I think you're in a spot to succeed. Now the question is, that what's the height when you talk about, you know, the division and the AFC as a whole? You're at 9.5 for your over-under win total in a tough division, because even if the Raiders go Mendoza, or they stick with Kirk out of the gate, they're going to be a tougher out than they've been. So they'll cannibalize a little bit of the division games anyway. But for Denver, it's, look, Bo Nix, year three. Excited to see what the evolution continues.
3: Now, the flip side of this, you watch the Packers, and they had a good night tonight, right? And Jordan Love looked good in limited
4: sure.
3: time. Kyle McCord looked awesome. No, Kyle McCord was Kyle McCord.
4: You only get, like, so, no, you already used your Jets 17-0 win over
3: the Steelers. Oh, did I? Okay, that's all I get?
4: You don't
3: all
4: get to right, double fine. Down with the 12-19, 118 from Kyle McCord.
3: You know, the thing about the Packers is that they just don't excite me. They're not. Every year they come into the NFL season where you think, okay, they can really scare teams. Their talent's going to come through. It's young talent. And Jordan Love is going to finally break through and deliver on all the promise all at once. The Packers, don't count the Packers out. Micah Parsons will come back. But every year is the same, right? This is where you can say, boy, Aaron Rodgers really won the post-Green Bay years battle with them, because when Rodgers there the last couple of years, they were still winning divisions and going to NFC championships, not going to Super Bowls, but he was winning MVPs. They were going really far, where now the post-Rodgers era, Green Bay is settled into being a nice 9 or 10 win team. Jordan Love is a good but not great quarterback. The weapons they have at wide receiver, everything is the same year after year. Okay, we have four or five guys that seem like they're talented. We're waiting for one of them to break through. This is every year. This is every year for the Packers, right? They're overvalued, but they give you that hope that, oh boy, if they could put it together this year. But I've seen this movie so many times, and I've not seen the Packers go crazy and improve and get to a point where I can say, all right, the holes they have fixed, it's going to be an incredibly tough division this year, you know, probably the toughest it's been for the last few years. And the Packers, they've just kind of settled in. They've kind of settled into comfort. It's like, oh, I want to go get comfort food. Well, don't you want to really take a chance? Nah, I just want a plate of pasta and some meat. Balls, and that's it. Like, that's the Green Bay Packers, right? They're a good team. They'll win 9 or 10 games. Maybe they make the playoffs. Maybe they don't. Their era is a tricky one. It's not dominant, right? It's almost like Dallas or Pittsburgh Steelers, where we know what we're going to get every year, and you're just

0: hoping for a little bit more. But for the Packers, I could say it's worse than for a team like the Steelers, because I know the Steelers aren't going anywhere as long as they had the quarterback situation they did, because they tried to go cheap for the last few years. So I know they're not going anywhere. But the Packers, they're more like the Cowboys, where, they have that every year. We overvalue them a little bit, but we overvalue the Cowboys more because of their popularity. But the Packers, you could kind of put them in the same boat. Like, every year we think, the Packers, watch out, watch out. No, I've seen enough of this Packers era after Aaron Rodgers to go, yeah, watch out. They'll win a couple of big games. They'll lose a couple of games in a row where you think maybe Jordan Love isn't the answer. Maybe they squeak into the playoffs. Maybe they win 10 games, and that's going to be it. Like, they've settled into being this just above average team that's a playoff threat, but that's really about it.
1: After taking over, LaFleur, this is 2019, 13-13-13. Last 4 years, 8-9-11-9 in terms of their wins. You talk about the post-Aaron Rodgers era. You had him for all that. And you also had Detroit and Chicago stunk. They had a couple of blips where they showed some promise. But it's a much tougher division because we're looking at Minnesota, and you'd think the way they get spoken of coming out of last year that they were a five-win team. They were 9-8-2. Right, so you've got a division that's much more difficult to navigate to pad that win total. Solid roster, maybe overpaid for Christian Watson. We'll see if he can stay healthy. Golden looks to be better. He was better down the stretch, so we'll see if he can become a more consistent option for them. Tucker Kraft comes back. That's the one you hang a star on that suddenly, that's an 80-reception guy if it breaks right, maybe even higher. So, offensive production, particularly in the red zone, that much better for the Packers. But battling within division, their second favorite, according to the Vegas odds, behind the much maligned Detroit Lions are still the favorite.
0: Much maligned, much maligned.
1: Am I wrong?
0: But I am a big believer. We talked about this with the Lions last night with the news about Sam Laporta, is that some teams can't play well with large expectations. And the best season for the Lions was the year they came out of nowhere. Lots of times when teams are doormats for a long time and all of a sudden they get good, it's that time where, hey, everybody is against us. Nobody thinks we're any good. We believe in this locker room and we're going to achieve. Well, after a couple of years, people started to believe how good the Lions were. Look at this offense. Dan Campbell is great. And now the Lions are playing with expectations, and they've never reached those heights that they did that first year, right? So now that people are more down on them, they were a 500 team last year. They lost a couple of coaches. Are they still good? Dan Campbell can now sing that they don't believe in us. It's just like it was 3 years ago. We're going to go out and prove them wrong. And I'm a big believer in teams that when they can play well because they don't play well with expectations, and I'm a believer that the Lions can be that team. I expect them to win the division this year, right? That's going to be an incredibly competitive division. The Bears are going to be really good. I think the Lions can win that division. The Vikings, who knows? But, that's a really tough division. But, certain teams, when we're not playing with expectations, okay, I'm with you. But the minute they expect something, I'm not believing in you anymore.
1: Just always remember, like you're doing with your Jets with the win over the Steelers tonight, we once had Dan Campbell at the podium going, hey, man, what if this is as good as it gets?
0: Yeah. I don't know that I would have put that message out there.
1: Probably
0: like that, but now you're right.
1: I mean, you could say it in the locker room.
0: Yeah.
1: Hey, guys, I mean, this one's going to hurt, and it should, because you're not promised this stuff, blah, blah, blah, blah, blah. Saying it in the podium, we're all going, wow, thanks, coach. There's our headline for tomorrow's story The opening of tonight's 10 o'clock news.
0: Yeah. Exit Albata Fresca, exit Swollen Dome, the Jason Smith Show with my best friend, Mike Harmon. We have more NFL on the way. We have a shock retirement. We have an NFL quarterback derby that we called over last night, except maybe it's not over. All that and more coming up next right here. Jason Smith, Mike Harmon, you are listening to Fox Sports Radio.
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22: If Todd Monken goes 7-10, I think Todd Monken might be the coach of the year in Cleveland.
23: I would say if he goes 6-11, he might. I mean, how about that?
22: Exactly.
23: He carried those guys to six wins. I mean,
24: it sounds like these coaches are in those awful HR meetings at these big companies where they do a performance review, and they're like, "Well, you've met expectations." But we need, I went 17-0. What do you mean? Well, we just want you to do a little bit better to exceed expectations. That nobody gets exceed expectations.
23: Put it on the
24: poll.
23: God,
24: how many of those did I get?
23: If Todd Monken wins 7 games, will he win Coach of the Year?
24: It's such a great day.
23: Who won Coach of the Year last year? Was it McDonald? It was probably McDonald. Now, that team had low expectations headed into the season. They were not one of the favorites to win the Super Bowl. Who was it?
25: It was Mike Vrabel.
23: I mean, and that team went to the Super
24: Bowl. Low expectations.
23: Yes.
25: And the runner-up was Liam Cohn in the Jaguars. Low expectations.
23: Wow, he got the most out of Trevor Lawrence. It wasn't Trevor. It was Liam Cohen. I think Salah is ripe for winning Coach of the Year this year. I do. Yes.
24: Sprinkle.
23: Because no one views that team as being very good headed into the season. And if he exceeds that very low bar of, let's say, 6 or 7 wins and gets him to 9, he's going to...

0: Win it. I'm with Taylor on this. I think Sal is poised. Yes.
1: There should be an award for meeting expectations.
0: Really?
1: Like if Sean McVay goes like 16-1, you're like, yeah, that's kind of what we thought. Congratulations. So, you did exactly what we thought.
0: So you won the meeting expectation award?
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14: Slide over, baby.
13: Yeah, get ready. So, tonight the NFL, we'll get to a big quarterback derby we may have called a little too early. But big news, a couple hours ago it breaks, that Nick Chubb, retiring from the NFL at the age of 30 last year with the Texans, had the starting job for a while, lost it to Woody Marks. He announced tonight he wants to go out at the top of his game. He is healthy, telling everybody on a social media post, hey, guys, there's life after football. You know, health is the real wealth, and I feel good right now walking away from the game at the age of 30. And, I get it because he made his money. Being a guy that lost the starting job in the middle of the season to the Texans, he's not going to get paid anymore. Whatever he wants to put his body through, he sees it's not going to be worth it for me. So I get him walking away. It's a really difficult decision, but I love the fact that he's saying he feels happy and at peace with his decision. The part I keep thinking of, though, and this is weird, it's a great way to honor him tonight, think about this, is that before he got hurt, right, he had a really bad knee injury in 2023, same knee he hurt in earlier in his career when he was at Georgia. He was going to the Hall of Fame. He was a first ballot, easy Hall of Famer. With the beginning of his career, it was a very Terrell Davis-like beginning to his career, but he played for the Browns. Terrell Davis played for the Broncos, did win the Super Bowl, so okay, there's that, and that's a big deal. But that's the kind of career, I say this, that's the kind of career that Nick Chubb had. 1,500 yards, 12 touchdowns a year. He should be right now putting the finishing touches on that Hall of Fame career, right? You said earlier in the show, maybe he'd be like Derrick Henry. Yeah. Derrick Henry, the last of the great bell cow running backs, that should be Nick Chubb. Same kind of guy, three down running back, fast, can run over people, can run by people. Like, he was that good, averaging over 5 yards a carry. In fact, the beginning of 2023, before he got hurt, you know, he had 30 carries, averaging over 6 yards a carry. He was 26. He was the best running back in the NFL. I mean, that's where he was. He was going to the Hall of Fame until he got injured, which is an absolute shame, but it also reminds you that's how good this guy was before he got hurt.
14: Yeah, you go back and look at some of those big seasons, the number of touches he had for those first 5 years, just absolutely bulldozing. And a reminder, you know, as the fantasy owners lament, you know, and you always think about the guys that were those top first, second, third picks that you debated about, right, coming into draft season. Nick Chubb was that guy. So you pour one out for one of our Hall of Fame fantasy players.

0: for those years that he gave us. But playing with the Browns, it was always the, all right, well, what's his upside in terms of touchdowns? Like, I don't care. He's going to touch the ball 300 times and run through people and run over people. Yeah. And he was magnificent, right? I mean, and we saw just enough in the passing game to give you that element. I love the statement because depending on what website, fan base you're looking at, classy, talking about going out, being healthy, but also talking about going out, being a winner. So that is certainly taken to the interwebs. We mentioned it earlier, but it seems to have grown some legs. I'm like, wow, look at him shade the Browns on his way out. Meanwhile, you've got a bunch of Browns blogs going, what a classy, classy statement on the way. It's like, all right, I like this. This is going to gestate into some kind of fight between fan bases at some point. But, you know, he said it all. Like, I've done this. Health is the most important thing. Getting out after a year where he struggled, but he got to experience some winning with that Houston squad, which seemed to sit quite nicely after all those frustrating seasons in Cleveland.
1: Yeah, I mean, it's really hard to see it because he was just so good, but he was not the same since he came back, and it's just too bad. Sometimes these injuries are something that you can't come back from, whether it's genetics. You know, sometimes you inherit the body from your parents and your parents before that. You know, sometimes you come back from torn ACLs and torn ligaments, and sometimes it's just you've had too much stress on it and you're not the same guy. And it's just, you know, like I said, you think more about what he could have done the back half of his career, but that's how good he was. And I'm happy for the guy tonight, at least, that he seems, hey, I know it's over. I don't need to put my body through anything more because I understand that staying healthy now, look, the guy's got a long life to go after this. He's got, you know, way more than half his life to go. I'm going to take care of myself. So it seems like he's at peace with it. And obviously, look, he looks around the league, what was out there for him, probably not what he wanted, probably stuck around waiting a little bit. Maybe somebody would want me as a number two running back. It hasn't happened. So you know what? Now it's time to make that call rather than just, you know, stick around and try to put my body through whatever it's going to go through the next couple of years.
0: Well, that's the other thing is, right, just the physical toll of what the season does. But it's the business of the NFL in 2026. You've got to stay in shape. So you're still training, saying your prayers, eating your vitamins, sticking to that nutritional regimen and whatever else. Now you can say to hell with it. I want a burger.
1: So outside of that, and congratulations to Nick Chubb. You know, look, I said, as an incredible career that he had, you know, until he got hurt, he was just that good. He was
0: hell of a run. And his name was Chubb.
1: Yeah, exactly. It was good, right? Remember when you had Nick Chubb and Bradley Chubb were both, I think they were in the same draft, right? Weren't they in the same draft?
0: Not to be confused with Chubbs. From
1: exactly. Yeah. No, you know. Yeah. You gotta watch your hand. You gotta watch your hand, Chubbs.
0: All in the
1: we
0: hips.
1: We may have been a little too quick in calling the Raiders quarterback competition last night for Kirk Cousins. Now, we told you in the beginning of the summer, the job is there for Fernando Mendoza to win. They don't have a lot of loyalty towards Kirk Cousins. The Raiders come out in the beginning of the summer and say Kirk's getting the rep with the ones, and that's where we're at, right? There was, you know, no reason to think that, okay, anything other than Kirk Cousins is the one, Fernando Mendoza is the two. The fact that he might not be ready is weird. He's a number one overall pick, but this was the Raiders' philosophy. Now, this gets us to a really interesting point that I don't think anybody is thinking about when you think about this situation with the number one pick in the draft. So the door was open. I said Mendoza's got to ace all three tests, right? He's got to play great in all three preseason games, and you know what? He can win the job. Last night, he was not good, right? Made some mistakes. Not everything on him, but not what you would expect a guy that's ready to be the starting quarterback to put forth that on tape, right? So, okay, easy for Clint Kubiak to come out last night and say, hey, we love stuff we saw from Fernando. He's terrific. He's working great. We're excited about him, excited about his future. We're getting Kirk Cousins ready to start week one. That's an easy thing. And Raider fans wouldn't be upset about it. Media is not going to call it in question. It was, okay, we watched last night. Maybe Mendoza's not quite ready. Okay, yeah, Kirk Cousins is the guy. Now it's just going to be, when is Mendoza ready? Which was going to be the question all along. So we told you the door was open, but last night, boy, it seemed like it was shut. Well, Clint Kubiak, in maybe the most shocking move of the preseason, said this early this morning when it comes to the Raiders quarterback competition. He says, quote, "We got another week." Wait, what? "I don't want anyone to be comfortable in their job. It should always be that way for all positions, so let's keep going." First of all, wait a minute. You're acknowledging it's a quarterback derby? There was never any acknowledgement that these guys were battling it out to start week one. It was Kirk Cousins is our guy, and Fernando's going to take over at some point because he's the number one pick and he's our future. But there was never any hint that this is a competition. So now you have Clint Kubiak saying, "Got another week? Don't want anybody to get comfortable. Let's keep it going." Wait, you don't want your starting quarterback to be comfortable? Kirk Cousins has been around a while. He's a veteran. He knows how to get ready. You want to keep Kirk Cousins from getting comfortable? Like, that doesn't make any sense. So, number one, you're announcing there's a quarterback competition, and now, after his worst performance, you are saying, "We're keeping this going for another week." All right, so now you do the whole Brian Windhorst meme. Now, why would he say that, right? Put your fingers up in the air. Why would he say that? We've been looking at Mendoza as the guy for so long, and he's the wrong guy to look at. We know everything about him. We know what he's doing in practice. We know what he's done in the games. We know when he had a good week one, didn't have a great week two. Fernando Mendoza is face value. You know everything about him. Why, after this performance, is Clint Kubiak saying, "We're going to keep it open another week," right? This is not about Fernando Mendoza, because now, for whatever reason, I have to think the Raiders don't know and aren't sure if they should put Kirk Cousins out there week one. And this could fall under a lot of different reasons, right? Maybe Kirk Cousins isn't the guy they thought he was when they signed him. Maybe his arm is not where it is. Maybe his performance and practices aren't great, because Kubiak said a lot of glowing things about how Mendoza is doing in the joint practices. He's doing well the joint practices. But it could be Cousins is not the quarterback that we thought he was. He's not as accurate. He's not as consistent. Maybe there's something to the fight that he had with Max Crosby, and maybe there's a team status kind of thing. Maybe it's as simple as, boy, the offensive line isn't going to be as good as we expect it to be. So if we put Kirk Cousins back there, he's just going to get killed, right? So much like the Cowboys, when they made the move from Drew Bledsoe to Tony Romo back in the early 2000s, they had to bench Bledsoe, not because Bledsoe stunk, but because he was a statue. Romo goes in because he's a little bit more mobile, and guess what? Romo starts making plays, the Cowboys start winning, and Romo goes on to have the career that he does. It could be that. It could be Kirk Cousins can't move around like we thought he can, and he's going to be a target, and we're not going to win games. Mendoza, we can trust him. We've seen his escapability, his ability to keep plays alive. We have confidence that he's not going to make bad decisions and put himself in a position to get hit and get hurt. One of those things likely is true, but that falls under the umbrella of, for whatever reason, the Raiders seem like, why are they so hesitant now of saying Kirk Cousins is our guy week one? If you're not playing for anything, and your philosophy the entire time since you drafted Mendoza was to go give Kirk Cousins this ridiculous contract where here's $20 million and it's a couple of years on it and we can opt out. It's like, what are you doing? For a guy that's a caretaker, he's 1 year and $8 million. What the hell are we doing? What's going on? What's going on? What are we doing? Right? Your entire philosophy has been, this is where we're going. And now with a week to go in the preseason, it's, yeah, let's keep it going. Telling you, for some reason, the Raiders are unsure about putting Kirk Cousins out there week one. That's what we need to watch now, is stuff with him at practice, reps, everything else. Because Mendoza, we know, but this is about Kirk Cousins, not about Mendoza.
0: No, it's a fun little mystery here in the final couple of weeks. It's sweeps week, I guess. Look, with Cousins, Kubiak had talked about the joint practices as being looked at like a game. So off of that, it seemed like Cousins got the day off and didn't have to play in preseason game two because he acquitted himself and showed enough the other day. Well, you also go back to Kubiak's beginning presser as the camp got underway, saying it's Kirk's job, but we want the other guys to come battle for it. And he included Aiden O'Connell. So he's been consistent in that messaging throughout. It's like, hey, he's not done yet either. But I like the super sleuthing to it all, right? Of why the change in messaging. Is it because it's combating a little bit of the would-be bust tag that folks are starting to apply to the situation the, hey, Mendoza should start. He's a number one. That's just the way it works. Like, no, it doesn't have to.

0: and we're the Raiders. If we do things like everything's been done internally and even looking outwardly at a lot of number one picks, we've seen guys fail and then have to find success elsewhere. So why not, instead of having him take his lumps right off the jump, have him sit? And look, I can go either way on it. It's the Raiders, so Brady and the top brass wanting it one way versus Kubiak would not surprise me at all if that was the division. But opening it back up and having the statement yesterday into this morning, I guess, talking about, you know, it's still open for battle. Like, I like the competition side of it. It's a little interesting to change the terminology and throw that out. Now here with one more week of preseason games to go. But it's the Raiders. Why should it be easy?
1: It's again Raiders. Yeah,
0: why
1: Raiders.
0: Should it be a straight line?
1: Yeah. Oh, yeah. No, no. Let's make it a big squiggle so it looks like a crazy straw. That's going to be the line the Raiders
0: nicely
1: like to
0: done.
1: Draw. Yeah. Time now to find out what's trending in the wide world of sports from a guy who's been compared to a crazy straw here at Fox Sports Radio. No, I don't have a I don't have a comparison.
0: I was gonna say it's always a pleasure to see him.
1: I don't have one.
2: He goes round around in circles, but eventually the sentence comes out.
1: Not too far from where the last sentence was before. Yeah, okay.
2: The Dodgers have won the late ball game, beating Pittsburgh in 10 innings, 5-4. The Dodgers in extra innings, well, they're 4-0 in 10 inning games this month. Seattle 1-10 over the Cubs 6-5. Alex Bregman had two homers, including one to tie it in the ninth. And Pete Crow Armstrong had a leadoff homer, but Seattle wins at home. Home victories for Arizona and San Diego. Cleveland a 9-1 winner at Colorado. The White Sox beat the Mets on a homer in the bottom of the ninth 6-4. Kansas City won it six straight 5-2 over Detroit. In the AL West, Houston's Yordan Alvarez with two RBI doubles this evening. He's up to 90 RBIs already. Here. It's August 21st. Houston still a game ahead of the Rangers in the AL West. Houston shut out the A's 4-0. Athletics have lost five straight. Texas with two runs bottom of the 10th beat the Angels 2-1 in 10. Boston and Miami with home wins. Baltimore as well. Pete Alonso with his 30th homer. The O's snapped a four-game losing streak, defeating Tampa Bay 5-3, the loss to Freddie Peralta. The Yankees won their fifth in a row, 3-1 over Toronto, the win to Cam Schlittler. The Yankees second in the AL East, now just three behind Tampa Bay. Philadelphia's Alex Bohm with the game-winning two-run triple in the 10th to beat St. Louis 7-6. Phils have won seven straight. The day game at Milwaukee went to the Brewers, beating Atlanta and Chris Sale 2-1. Jacob Mizorowski the win, his ERA down to 1.68 this year. The Brewers have the best record in the majors, now 80-49. Three NFL preseason games tonight. The Jets won 17-0 at Pittsburgh. Geno Smith played the opening series, went 7-for-7 passing, 65 yards and a touchdown. Carolina dominated
1: at Jacksonville. And the Jets had two interceptions. You buried the lead. Two interceptions for the Jets.
2: That's right. Will Howard, as always, is the lead. Carolina won at Jacksonville.
1: Will Howard is going back to Ohio State for his fifth year. So he's going to have to do that.
2: So you're saying they're not keeping four quarterbacks.
0: But when we have the Jets getting bludgeoned in the regular season, Steve, be sure to point out if they have an interception.
2: Mm-hmm. Yeah, well, see, that game will count, unlike tonight's game. Carolina 34-17 winners at Jacksonville. Ryan Fitzgerald kicked a 61-yard field goal at the end of the first half. Touchdown runs for Jonathan Brooks and A.J. Dillon. The late game went to Green Bay. Had no problem winning at Denver 33-13. Jordan Love a touchdown pass on his only drive. Trace Mack, the rookie draft choice, 4-for-4 on field goals. Three of those in the first half, including a 59-yarder. Running back Nick Chubb retired. The Miami Heat will reportedly sign veteran Klay Thompson. His contract was just bought out by the Mavericks. The Nuggets are signing DeMar DeRozan. Three WNBA games. Minnesota now 31-7 after the victory at Washington 94-84. Chicago on a late three-pointer edged Golden State 73-70. Toronto playing in Vancouver ended a 12-game losing streak, edging Portland 82-79. Jannik Sinner, ranked number one in men's tennis, will miss the U.S. Open with a knee injury. Sinner's record this year, 44-3. Carlos Alcaraz will return from his wrist injury. He's been out since April. Coco Gauff won her quarterfinal at the U.S. Open tune-up in Cincinnati tonight. Wyndham Clark leads by one stroke in the PGA playoffs in St. Louis. Scottie Scheffler moved up to a tie for 19th place after a second-round 65. He He just won in Memphis last weekend by 8 strokes. And a reminder, IndyCar is back on Fox TV this Sunday. They'll be racing on the streets of Washington, D.C. Back to you.
1: Thank you, Steve-O. Steve just mentioned, Mike, you know, Yordan Alvarez already has 90 RBI here. We're, you know, still in the middle of August, basically. Like, you know, my dad and I do the streak every day, try to get to the 56th yep. game that MLB does. We take Alvarez basically every other day. Like, it's like, yeah, let's go back to Alvarez, right? You can take anybody you want. Like, it's like, it, but of all year, like, you know, taking a guy like Arias, you know, very often, or Judge when he was playing, we go to Yordan Alvarez now. Like, every other day, I'm like, let's go back to Alvarez. Who are they playing? Ah, let's go back to Alvarez. Let's go back to Alvarez. Every single day. And one time, and I can say this because, you know, my dad's not listening, is that I said, let's go with Alvarez. And this is where we had taken him like every other day, right? Mm-hmm. Like we take him like every other day. Like he knows Yordan Alvarez. And then he texts me the next day. He goes, oh, I think I screwed up. What? Accidentally took Francisco Alvarez. I go, Dad, he's hitting like 240, right? But luckily, he got a hit. So we stayed alive.
0: Now that's funny.
1: I said, I told him, I said, Dad, that's something you don't need to tell me unless you have to. Right? Like, cause he runs everything. He does yeah. everything. Like, all he's got to go, oh boy, I screwed up. Like, if Alvarez got a hit, doesn't have to tell me, hey, we got it. Cause we take turns every day making our right. picks. So, like, he could just say, yep, we're all good. You're up. Okay, great. But he told me that. So I had to sweat that out that day. Like, come on, Dad, really? But he got a hit. So, okay.
0: Yeah, that's right. Absolutely amazing. Way to go, Walt.
1: 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Coming up next, one big home run in Major League Baseball and one big signing in the NBA. But is it really a big signing? That's next, Jason and Mike Fox.
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10: Why are the Rams not demanding an answer from Aaron Donald on his 2026 status? So there's a couple of theories on this. My first theory is that Donald's already let them know what his plan is. And so they know what it is, and they're just playing along. He doesn't want to have to answer any questions, and so he's just saying, hey, well, yeah, here's my plan. And that's what I'm going to do, and just kind of bear with me and all that. And my theory is the Rams are not demanding an answer from Aaron Donald because they don't need Aaron Donald to be great. The Seahawks are in freaking panic mode there. They won the Super Bowl. They signed a guy that's body is put together with little toothpicks because he's had so many injuries to try to fix their secondary. So the Seahawks are in panic mode. The Niners, they practice in an electrical substation, so half that team's going to be hurt by week 8, so forget about them. The Cardinals aren't even trying. So, therefore, the Rams are letting Aaron Donald take a lazy Sunday drive. La, la, la, la, la, la, la, la, la, la, la, la, just like that, just like a lazy Sunday drive. There's no hostage negotiator. There's not Sean McVay pacing back and forth around the building, checking his watch. And Donald is a bonus item. Aaron Donald, clearly he wants to play. He's been futzing around for a couple months now. The porch light is still on. The only real question is which T-Mobile plan he wants. Which cell plan does he want? Does Aaron Donald want the unlimited full season package?
3: 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Ladies and gentlemen, this is The Odd Couple with Rob Parker and Kelvin Washington.
11: I told you, Shedeur Sanders would not be the starting quarterback. 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But they couldn't do it. 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
12: 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That's what he was at Cal. If you give him elite coaching and good talent, he'll go 16-0. Okay, I'm joking. He's not going to do that in the NFL. But if you give him great coaching, and coaching may be more important to him because he's such a cerebral kid than talent. That was the key to Brady. He needed the coaching. The talent, he could elevate. So the Raiders so far are doing non-Raider things. And I've got to tell you, this Raiders organization has been closer to Cleveland than the Chiefs over the last 20 years. But I like everything they've done with Mendoza. Yes, the division's tough. It doesn't matter. The Seahawks won the Super Bowl in arguably the toughest division. That stuff's overrated. This is not college football.
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0: Yeah!
1: Big hot take out of the NBA we're going to finish up with. But first, yes, a lot of big hits in Major League Baseball tonight. Walk-offs. We had errors. And then we had this home run that got way more attention than it deserved.
20: The 2-2. Alonso drives this deep left field. Forget about it. Into the Baltimore night and way out of here. Camden Yards erupts. 5-3, Baltimore, the amazing Alonso with number 30.
1: You wouldn't think they were 15 games out of first place, but the Orioles radio network is very excited.
0: You find your wins where you can. 17-0 preseason week 2 winner.
1: I get it. And you know, you're 6 games under 500, but you're only 2 games out of the playoffs because the American League is terrible. But I am going to say this, and this is where I get the feeling in the pit of my stomach. Like, it's 1 year for Alonso, right? This is obviously the letting Alonso go. It's 1 year. There's still a bunch of years left, and how does his contract age? But boy, I got to tell you, I got this feeling in the pit of my stomach that the Mets not re-signing Alonso is going to hang over this team for years. And I know that it's okay. Well, he's not there anymore. We have to move on. No, I get it, but nobody's going to move on if the if this guy is still hitting home runs and knocking in 110 runs a year. Where and the Mets are struggling at first base. Like this is like the, when the Mets traded Tom Seaver, that hung over the team for a good 5 years. Like how do you trade the greatest player in team history? Like it was a really big deal. And I see the Alonso thing. Is could be of that kind of same situation, history repeating itself, because if he keeps hitting, this decision to not bring him back is going to hang over the team for years, absolute years.
0: Six straight year with at least 30 home runs. The thing you love about him, and we'll see how it ages because much has been made about the man's physique for years, but you look at 160 games played, 154, 162, 162, 129 this year, durability. And like hitting in that new home yard as well. It gives him 53 extra base hits. He's also stolen 5 bases this year. How about that? Yeah.
1: He's almost stolen as many bases as Ohtani. I mean, come on,
0: Ohtani
1: man.
0: Ohtani stole his 8th tonight.
1: Okay. Okay. Yeah. He had 55 2 years ago. Now I don't want to steal anymore. I'm not going to steal bases.
0: Hey, I'm a pitcher now.
1: I did my thing. Stealing was 2 years ago. That was so 2 years ago. Well, I don't steal anymore.
0: Remember,
1: anymore.
0: We've had these conversations, you and I, in the past with some of these guys. Hey, they set some like mark of what they want to do for a week, a month, or for a season. I think I would like to average X for this period of time. Okay, go out and do it. And I think, you know, you got some of that as well.
1: What do you want to do? I want to steal bases for the rest of your career. No, just this year. Yeah, then we'll do something else.
0: I'll be the 50-50 guy forever.
1: Elsewhere, big story out of the NBA today. Klay Thompson, again, is it really a big story? Klay Thompson will join the Heat after the Mavericks buy him out. The rest of his contract is going to be a 2-year deal worth approximately $13 million. And yes, Klay Thompson to Miami. Okay, you know what? I am never afraid of teams who are going to add a guy who's over 35 and think this is getting us over the top. It doesn't happen, right? Now, in the NBA, it does not. No one wins by saying, let's go get 35-year-olds because they have nothing left in the playoffs. Because the stars that come in, they demand playing time, so they're not going to sit. And by the time you get to the postseason, whether it's the first round, the second round, the third round, they're cooked, right? So I look at a team like Philadelphia adding LeBron. Okay, what's he going to have left in the playoffs? James Harden, again, we saw what he had left in the playoffs against the Knicks. The Knicks cooked him to get to the finals. Kawhi to Toronto, he's over 35. He's had health issues. If that trade goes through, is that going to be it? And now here, Giannis, who's not 35, but a bigger guy over the age of 30 with injury issues, and now here's Klay Thompson coming in. Yeah, I'm not worried about any of these moves in the Eastern Conference. I really am not.
0: I'm always excited to see the quasi load management that has to go when you assemble these guys, like the Avengers. Nope, I'm sitting this one out. Why? Contract issues. I'll be back for the next movie.
1: Yeah, yeah. Listen, I got nothing. Like when they keep telling Bruce Banner, "Hey, turn into the Hulk anytime." I'm trying. I'm trying. Anytime now. Anytime now. You can do it. Okay. Okay. Yeah. I mean, look, again, sign all those 35-year-olds you want. And I know when the playoffs come, and you play my team, and my team is built on guys in their 20s, and they have depth. Yeah. Good luck. Good luck trying to win because it doesn't happen.
0: Yeah. Just you just have to say, I need the other guy.
1: Yeah. I need the younger guy. That's how it goes. Exit Outbound of Fresca, exit Swollen Dome for Mike. I'm Jason. Coming up next, it's F&A on FSR. Fox. We are
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22: 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Take a listen to Joe's response.
23: I'm trying to put it out into the world. I'm trying to manifest it. I'm trying to show our guys the urgency that I have and that I want us to have as an organization to go and make it happen. You can keep pushing it down the road, or you can talk about it now and say this is the year. You know, I'm tired of saying next year, next year, next year. This is it.
11: Okay, Joe Burrow, I think you're a fantastic quarterback. But I'm not buying what you're selling. If it's now or never, guess what I'm going to say? It's what? Never. It's never. The Cincinnati Reds have a better chance of winning the World Series than the Bengals have of winning the Super Bowl. Right. Are you kidding me? Joe Burrow and your fine receivers and the offense and all that, I love it. I love the speak, and the fans are like, yeah, Joe's pissed. He's fired up. It's now or never. They've been saying that in Cincinnati since Moby Dick was a guppy, and they still haven't won. And guess what, Joe Burrow? You ain't winning no Super Bowl. It's great. You got there. I give you all the credit in the world. That franchise couldn't win a playoff game. But have you looked at your defense? Has it improved that much? Because time and time again, I've seen you throw 9 touchdowns in a 2-game stretch against Baltimore, lost both of those games. The defense is not there. I would understand if he was the quarterback and felt like they missed a window, like C.J. Stroud, who had a Super Bowl winning.
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24: The Deshaun Watson side of things, his focus as they get ready to play and get ready to perform and ready for the regular season and get ready for these preseason games, but also he was asked about the reaction he expects to get from fans in Cleveland when he does play at home again.
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32: The Dodgers took the late ball game Friday night in 10 innings, 5-4 over Pittsburgh, but Dodger center fielder Andy Páez left with a broken hand. He was hit by a pitch. He'll be out at least a month. Seattle in 10 innings edged the Cubs 6-5. The Cubbies' Alex Bregman did have 2 homers, including one to tie the game in the ninth. Texas still just a game back of Houston in the AL West. Texas in 10 innings got 2 runs to beat the Angels 2-1. Houston shut out the A's 4-0. The Athletics have lost five in a row. In 10 innings at Philadelphia, Phils won their seventh straight, 7-6 over St. Louis. Alec Bohm, the game-winning two-run triple. Yankees won their fifth straight. Baltimore lost. Milwaukee beat Atlanta 2-1. In the NFL preseason, among the three games, the Jets were 17-0 winners at Pittsburgh. Geno Smith, an early TD pass. Running back Nick Chubb retired. I'm Steve DeSager.
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1: It is FNA on FSR. At KFig1 is where you can find me on X. At Follow Adam A is where you can find Adam on X. We are at FNA Show as well. Adam, what's going on?
2: A lot.
1: Yeah.
2: NFL's getting closer and closer. We got the preseason games going on. Is this week two or week three, Kevin? Where are we at?
1: Do you count the Hall of Fame game as week one? Is that a week in and of itself, or is that special and unique?
2: Week zero. That
1: okay.
2: type of thing.
1: Which, by the way, this time next weekend, we will just be hours away from week zero in college football.
2: Okay.
1: So we have that to look forward to.
2: Which means Petros Papadakis will be joining us soon.
3: Quit trying to bite a real show.
1: Oh, is that confirmed?
2: I don't know. He's on notice. Once we get closer to the college football season, what does he say? We ride that mule?
1: Yeah.
2: We make him work?
1: And then by the time we get to about, I'd say, early to mid-November, he gets pissed off at everybody and gets angry. He'll still say yes.
2: Mid-November?
1: Yeah.
2: How about mid-September?
1: he'll hit me with the old Rick Barry. You know, my story is about Rick Barry, you know, former Golden State Warrior, great, did radio for a long period of time in the Bay Area.
2: 680.
1: Would be a frequent radio guest here on Fox Sports. Matter of fact, an iconic, you know, back and forth between himself and Rob Parker. Rob Parker was doing a weekend show.
4: No, you're a loser.
1: Yes. With Mark Willard. God, this had to have been a decade ago or so ago now. And Mark
2: Embarrassment lives on.
1: And Rick Barry went back and forth. But I remember in my producing days, whether it was, you know, locally or nationally here at Fox Sports Radio, whatever it was, I would hit up Rick Barry, where Rick would always be upset. Like you were a giant inconvenience to him.
2: That's good for radio, though.
1: But he never told me no. He was like, ah, really? Again? Sure, what time? It was like one of those.
2: And that's Petros.
1: Petros is kind of built from that same milk.
2: He protests it for a while, but then eventually he gives in and he has to come on. We've had Rick Barry on the show a few times.
1: Rick is great. I love Rick.
2: He never called us a loser.
5: You lose.
1: Not to our faces. He did call Kevin Love Baby Huey one time.
2: Imagine calling a Hall of Famer, NBA Finals MVP, a loser. I guess it's just reactionary.
1: Well, it was,
2: if you're Rob Parker, you're just having a back and forth, and it just comes out.
1: Well, Rick called Rob a loser first. So
2: why'd he call him a loser, though? Do we have the tape anywhere?
1: I don't know if we have the tape here. You know, we have it back in our local affiliate, AM570 LA Sports. I definitely have pulled it and definitely have played that multiple times over, especially when Rob
2: We might have to bring that back. We might have to bring back Hartman threatening to kick Petros' teeth in.
1: I don't recall what the debate was over specifically, but it degenerated into Rick Barry saying, I played the game of basketball and you didn't.
2: Right.
1: And Rob saying something to the effect where I covered the NBA for years, and Rick is like, I don't care what you covered. I actually played. And I don't know exactly what escalated to the point or how it got to a point where Rick was yelling to Rob Parker, you're a loser. And then Rob responded with, you're a loser. Hang up on him.
6: Let the bodies hit the floor. Let the bodies hit the floor. Let the bodies hit the floor.
1: Maybe we'll get Rob on the show here before the baseball postseason begins and see if he can remember that experience with Rick Barry at some point.
2: Yeah, and then we have to go equal time and get Rick Barry back on and see how he remembers it and just go down memory lane of a very embarrassing on-air radio fight that happened a decade ago.
1: And then I can ask Rick Barry what he thinks about the modern NBA. Will he be an old curmudgeon or is he more of a progressive?
2: Well, is anyone doing underhand three free throws yet? No. He's going to have an issue.
1: I don't understand why. He's offered to teach it to people for years.
2: These guys acting too cool for school. They won't even do sky hooks, even though it would benefit them.
1: Yeah.
2: It doesn't look cool enough.
1: Kareem Abdul-Jabbar got hired to teach Andrew Bynum the sky hook. And Andrew Bynum apparently did like 500 sky hooks a day in practice.
2: Is that what broke him down?
1: Didn't do it one time. It probably would have preserved his career. It did do it one time in the game.
2: Is that what gave him all the gray hair at 22 years of age?
1: Well, probably getting exposed on local news for driving, for parking on three handicap spots probably did that to him.
2: Yeah, Kareem did not teach him that.
1: No, okay? He didn't. No.
2: All right, we're going to teach you a lot on tonight's show. Get ready. Class is in session.
1: Okay.
2: We're talking NFL football to start things off, but a little bit of NBA this hour. We'll talk about Nikola Jokic, the Denver Nuggets. They made a move earlier today. Mm. In geek news, we got some video game news for you guys. A video game from our time, I don't like saying that, but it's true now, from back in our day, is getting its own cartoon.
1: Oh.
2: And I think this is going to be pretty interesting. It looks like it's almost done. Or maybe it just dropped on Netflix this week. I'm not even positive about that. Or maybe I'm teasing it out.
1: Now, is this going to be some sort of cheesy like cartoon? Like Sonic the Hedgehog was very cheesy and for the kids. Great.
2: For the kids?
1: Yeah. Now, I mean, if it's going to be for our generation, even if it's an old school video game, there's got to be some cursing in there somewhere, right?
2: Well, there was cursing in a certain movie with Transformers.
4: One shall stand, one shall fall.
2: That was the 80s. Stuff was different then. You could show boobs and it would still be rated PG. That's right, Mike.
1: A little bit.
2: Producer Mike is back here.
1: Mike said, what did I walk into? He's like, Mike is like, you know what? You guys don't have a producer anymore. It's just like last week.
2: You know what you should say now? I'm looking at a couple of boobs.
1: No, there's actually sports on the TV.

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2: I should say our divisional previews will continue. We'll head back west and head to the AFC this week. AFC West preview.
3: We have been heavy NFC. We worked our way through every division. It's time for the AFC, but who knows where we're going to start. Are we going to have some bias for Kevin and his Raiders? Also coming up a little bit later, we'll talk a little bit of baseball. The Pirates are in town where we're located in Southern California, and they just got walked off by the Dodgers and Tommy Edman.
2: They had the Dodgers right there.
3: Yeah, right where you wanted them. This is why Mike has this smile on his face, and it's really bugging me right now.
4: Mike, you son of a
2: bitch. You should be upset that you needed to walk off the Pittsburgh Pirates, who, granted, are having a very solid season for their standards, but still.
3: Have a little bit more of a higher standard yourself here. But my problem is his smile does not represent being back with us. It has nothing to do with that tonight. Yeah. It's everything to do with the Dodgers having a walk-off after they blew the game in the eighth and letting the Pirates tie it up.
5: This smile is strictly to be back with you guys. It has nothing to do with the Dodgers.
3: I'm not hearing this. I see the Tommy Edman on your face there. You got a grin just like he does winning a World Series. Back-to-back World Series. Okay.
2: Since Mike is back, by the way, we'll end things with Mike on the mic at the end of the show.
3: There you go. Let's start things.
6: It's go time.
7: Let's run.
3: I know someone who wasn't smiling that much last night watching Fernando Mendoza. Hey, what's up, Kevin?
2: The odd part is I kind of was.
3: Oh.
2: If you look at his stat line and some incompletions and obviously the pick six, notwithstanding, he made some pretty, as some would say, as Colin Cowherd would say on this network, some big boy throws.
3: Oh.
2: And a couple of those passes were dropped. And see, this is part of the evaluation when someone says, oh, he had four incompletions. It's like, well, two of those were dropped, and one of those, if it were caught, would have been taken to the house. You have to evaluate the throw that was made, not necessarily the play that wasn't.
3: You traditional box score watcher losers.
2: Yeah. Like, there was what preseason game was it? Was it T.O. or Jerry Rice or something like that? And you say he dropped a touchdown pass, and if he had caught it, the quarterback that threw it to him would have been the starting quarterback?
8: It's my quarterback.
2: You've used this example a few times, so I know you remember it. Yes. It was like Matt Flynn or something threw a pass.
3: With the Seahawks?
2: The Seahawks in the preseason, and somebody dropped a pass, and it would have been a touchdown, and if they would have caught it, Matt Flynn would have started and not Russell Wilson.
3: Was Sidney Rice on that team after his stint with the Vikings, where he was really good before he got injured?
2: I don't recall.
3: With Brett Favre?
2: I don't recall. But my point is, like, the teams don't evaluate based off of that. They evaluate the individual player. They will evaluate the player who dropped the ball and say, okay, you could have made a play there. They'll evaluate the quarterback saying, like, hey, man, that was a great spot. You know, there was a couple of occasions where he got absolutely blasted, and he made pretty good throws. So my overall evaluation of Fernando Mendoza is, despite the circumstances with playing, by the way, playing behind a backup offensive line, and if you want to argue, the Raiders' starting offensive line is not great either. We can talk about that later.
3: Of course.
2: In our AFC West preview.
3: I mean, that's built in. You could say that. That's a scheduled tweet.
2: I mean, yeah, since the days of our friend Lincoln Kennedy, the Raiders haven't had a really good offensive line.
3: Yeah, that's right. Since Barrett Robbins had his issues.
2: That was 30 years ago at this point.
3: Making it to the Super Bowl.
2: So all things considered, I think he showed himself pretty damn well. And so the question being asked, and Clint Kubiak is the one keeping it open at this point.
3: I like that.
2: Because he keeps saying, oh, we got to reevaluate everything. We're not ready to name a starter quite yet. Despite the fact that all of the media pundits who have their moles and insiders inside of buildings are saying, no, don't listen to the noise. Kirk Cousins is going to be the starting quarterback, or at least a plan. It's always so they can protect themselves. The plan is for Kirk Cousins to start this season.
3: You're saying
2: they are not deviating from that plan right now. You have to listen to the coded language and the words that they use.
9: It's all part of the plan.
3: Yeah, until things get chaotic like they did at Gotham with the Joker. I mean, and that can happen in Las Vegas also, especially with this Raiders team. I kind of like, though, that he's dangling that carrot out there, that you have an opportunity to win this job, that he's making them compete, even if behind the scenes, maybe it's not the case. Oh, we don't know that at this point. And Fernando Mendoza is enough of a competitor. If he feels like the door is open at all, he is going to certainly give it his all. He's that type of guy. But I take your point, and I'm a little bit embarrassed, like Rob Parker might have been, but didn't ever admit to when he called out Rick Barry.
10: He's embarrassing.
2: He'll never admit that.

0: I don't know if he actually was, to be honest with you. That's the thing.
1: You brought up some good points. It is not just about the box score or a pick six in there. If there was a touchdown that was dropped, that's not on him. He can't just hand the ball off into the receiver's hands. He can't just run checkdowns all the time like Tom Brady either. He has to actually has to make some on-target throws and definitely hope his guys step up for him.
0: Shot there at Tom Brady.
1: Well, I want to get back in Rob's good graces.
0: Is that what it is?
1: The loot.
0: So here's a question I'm going to pose to you, and I'm sure you're going to throw it back at me as me being the resident Raider fan. If things are a dead heat, and let's say Kirk Cousins and Fernando Mendoza, nobody's pulling ahead of the other. They're even.
1: Dead and the Raiders go together well.
2: The Raiders suck.
0: Fair enough. You know what? Bryce Young looked pretty decent last night for you there, right? Adam, I'll say something encouraging about your
1: Panthers. Are you trying to kill me with kindness? No, make me look like the a-hole? I'm going after your guys, but you're saying nice things about Bryce?
0: You do a good enough job of that on your own, despite anything that I do.
3: It's so funny.
0: Who are you starting between Fernando Mendoza and Kirk Cousins if all things are equal?
1: I'm starting Kirk because the problem is if you start Fernando and he really struggles and then you have to go back to Kirk Cousins, who's been benched, who's the veteran, maybe he's feeling some type of way about it, a little bit salty because he felt like I came here to be the guy and he can learn under me, and then you bench him to start off the season. It'd be one thing if Fernando was just lights out in the preseason so far. And he was pretty good that first game, but so was Kirk.
0: Right.
1: Who then that the fact that he didn't have to play the other night, that is telling in regards to who's in the lead with winning this job.
0: Well,
1: probably.
0: See, I don't even know if it was they didn't play Kirk because of that. I think they didn't play Kirk because he doesn't need to. He's been playing in the league for 15 years or whatever it's been. Kind of what he can do. You throw Mendoza in there because you know he needs the reps.
1: But what if Kirk had a bad outing in his first preseason game? Do you think he would have sat the other night?
0: Probably, to be honest with you.
1: Really?
0: I do.
1: Right.
0: I think Clint Kubiak and the offensive staff pretty much knows what they have in Kirk Cousins. You assume and you hope you know what you have when it comes to Fernando Mendoza, but you aren't 100% sure until you get him out there in actual game action. And look, we know it's vanilla defenses. People are not doing a lot of exotic blitzes or any crazy looks.
1: Just ask Aaron Rodgers.
0: Can you make – and again, we talked about this last week to start off the show about the value of preseason games. At the very least, I want to be able to make sure that the guy is competent, that he can make throws, that he can read basic defenses. And I think Fernando Mendoza, through the first couple of weeks at the very least, has shown the propensity to be able to do that. I would tend to agree with you because it is very difficult to start a rookie, and if he struggles, to pivot off of him. Because it's almost to a point where if you put him in there and he struggles, you kind of have to just leave him in there and let him wear it.
1: Didn't we talk about this with Jaxson Dart going into last season with Russell Wilson? That was a real conversation. Jaxson Dart's pretty interesting. Maybe they should just go with him to start off the season. It's like, well, if you do that and then he struggles and you have to go back to the veteran, and then what if he struggles? Where do you go from there?
0: Yeah. Now, look, we've seen redemptions in the past when it comes to this sort of thing. I mean, Bryce Young is an example of a guy that got benched, I think, in year two as a starter. He came back in last year and had a pretty solid season, and by all accounts is poised to have a better year this year.
1: Well, no one should have been more embarrassed than a guy who got benched for a ginger, as he did. And he recovered from that. And I have to say, that goes a long way with me. I didn't think it was possible. I think you knew that.
0: A greater point is that it's not impossible for a rookie to go in, struggle, get benched, and then come back. But certainly, there's not a whole lot of precedent for a player being successful ultimately in a situation like that. And it's also like, what do you have to lose? Let him sit. Let him look and observe what game planning actually is about, how a veteran does it with a veteran coaching staff. Go through 3 or 4 or 5 weeks. And look, if you start 1-5, then sure, there's all the justification in the world to be able to do it. If you start 5-1, which I don't think is likely, but if you do and you find yourself in the playoff race, then what's the problem with being in the Carson Palmer camp, and sitting for the entire season if it means that?
1: I think you also got to consider the rest of the locker room. There are guys, believe it or not, on this Raiders team that think they can make the playoffs.
2: The Raiders suck.
0: Every player on every team believes that, by the way.
1: It is true. I'm taking a shot there, but you may have to cater to guys that you brought in to this team as free agents or guys that feel like this time it's going to be different. When you have good vibes going into a season, when you don't have a loss yet on your record, on your ledger, and you have to say, we're trying to win right now. We're going to give you the best opportunity to win. And they all know at this point, it's Kirk Cousins.
0: There's also an element of you can't fool the locker room. Players say this sort of thing all the time. So politics, we know politics are involved a lot when it comes especially to college sports, and I think even more so now in the NIL era and even the post-NIL era when you're talking about the fact that these programs can pay kids, you know, out of pocket with all these boosters. There's an element of the boosters even potentially controlling who plays and who doesn't. There's an interesting conversation going around the Alabama starting quarterback job right now where you have this kid that came over with Kalen DeBoer from Washington who's been in the program for 4 years, but you have this big-time five-star recruit that's been there. He's a sophomore, and there's more pressure to be able to play him versus the guy that's been the veteran in the program because the freshman or the star freshman from last year is making all this NIL money. And people are wondering, they're saying in the media publicly that it's actually a dead heat in practice. There's a lot of belief that it's really not, and the veteran is the one who's winning out, but because money plays, money plays. That's different at the pro level. If a guy is just flat out better, you're going to lose the respect of the players in that locker room, and that's hard to come back from as a head coach at the professional level. So if Fernando Mendoza shows clearly in practice that he is the better player, there's no justification, rookie or otherwise, for him not playing. But in the scenario we just discussed, if it is a dead heat, it makes all the sense in the world that you would go with the veteran.
1: If he's completely outplaying his opposition in Kirk Cousins, that's one thing. Yeah. But even if you had that, that's still not enough of a sample size with a guy that you've never seen play an actual regular season football game before versus the veteran who's been in big games, hasn't always fared well on Monday night.
0: I'll say he's been in them. I don't know how many he's won.
1: He's had a couple of, redemption type of moments for a long time here.
0: Yeah.
1: But you don't need to worry about big games that much with the Raiders. You need to worry about just trying.
0: Shot number eight right there in the first 15, 20 minutes of the show.
1: Just trying to be competitive out there. They are in the early part of a new life cycle with this franchise with a young quarterback. And I need to see how good the rest of the roster is around them, too. And to do that, you probably need to have Kirk Cousins out there because what if you're like, you don't even know how bad it could be for Fernando Mendoza based upon the guys around the quarterback? I'm probably going to throw Kirk Cousins on that grenade. If it's really that bad out there, I'm not going to shell shock my young quarterback, and I need to get a sample size and a little bit more experience in game tape to know just exactly what that quarterback has to work with on this Raiders team.
0: Am I turning into one of those? Remember the Dallas Cowboys when Drew Bledsoe was the starting quarterback, but their offensive line was terrible, and he would just drop back and just get pelted play after play? And Bill Parcells was like, well, this guy's a statue, and he's going to get himself killed. Nobody's heard of this Tony Romo guy, but at least he can move a little bit and not get himself destroyed. Let's bench Bledsoe and put him in and see what it can happen. And Tony Romo ends up, breaking a bunch of Cowboys passing records over his career. It would literally be that. Kirk Cousins just can't stay upright because he's a statue and can't move. Fernando Mendoza at least can move a little bit. I can potentially even see that happening by the time we get to week 8, week 9 of the season.
1: Well, that's the other side of it. Let's say they start something like 2-6. Then at least playing the young quarterback gives the guys in the locker room a little bit more hope, something else to look forward to. Yeah, shot in the arm is the same for the fan base. It's another way to just try to find some positives in a black and silver lining to a season that could be going down the toilet early on. You could try to salvage it by just saying, we got a young quarterback, let's look towards the future, and maybe it's looking much brighter here because Fernando's showing something.
0: Speaking of bright futures, do we have that coming up in Denver? Will their superstar be upset, or is their superstar upset over a move that they made earlier this week?
1: Mm.
0: We'll talk about that coming up next. It's FNA on FSR.
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16: And I'm waiting to see Jordan Love be consistent. You know, there's been pockets where you go, wow. You know, Caleb, with another year with Ben Johnson, you got some weapons there. I would probably put the Bears over the Packers, at least not right now. Yeah, Paul?
19: It did feel like the Bears lived on the edge too often, and I don't know how sustainable that could be in another 17 games.
16: Yeah, I brought that up with Washington. Jaden Daniels' first year, I said, that's not sustainable. You're not going to be able to win all of those games on, like, last plays, last minute. Then they had the injuries, because I didn't think they were going to make the playoffs last year, but even if Jaden Daniels doesn't get injured. Yes, Marvin.
20: Is this last call for the Lions as far as being a Super Bowl contender? Because to me, they're up there with the Bills and the Ravens as, oh, we got to get there.
16: Yeah, but I got everybody under contract here. I got Gibbs, Amon-Ra St. Brown, Aiden Hutchinson, Penei Sewell. So I've got guys under contract here. So I would give them maybe 2 years with this window. But yeah, it feels like it's a window's closing just a little bit here. Yes, Mark.
20: Is it weird to me that I feel like they're in a win-win situation? Like, if they don't get to the Super Bowl, in 20 years, Lions fans are going to look at them and look how good we were for this stretch of time.
16: I don't know if that's a win-win, because they haven't had this hope. And all you have the game. You're going to win the game against the Niners. You're going to the Super Bowl.
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1: We had a little bit of NBA news late in the week involving the Denver Nuggets and the saga on whether or not they were going to be able to retain Peyton Watson, one of the better young two-way players in the league, who, granted, small sample size theater, he had a great January.
30: With what, 15 games?
1: He had a chance to prove himself without Nikola Jokic, who's usually, I mean, he's very reliable with his health, but he missed about a month, and he shined. Peyton Watson stepped up. He averaged 20 points per game. They weren't empty numbers. They were efficient. And they won games, and he helped them in a big way. And so then his payday was coming. And some were saying that he actually wasn't coming back from the hamstring for the playoffs because he wanted to make sure that he was healthy this off season.
30: I hadn't heard that narrative, but I guess it makes sense.
1: Yeah, people are trying to say, like, oh, he's saving himself to get paid with his new contract. Now, I don't know how real that is.
30: I really hope that's not the case.
1: Hamstring injury is very difficult to manage, and yeah, he did it twice.
30: And the Nuggets know that very well with Aaron Gordon.
1: There you go. So he ends up getting a deal, but it's not from the Denver Nuggets. It is 4 years, what, a little over $80 million?
30: I thought it was 4 years, 88. Was it not 88?
1: 4 years,
30: we're talking
1: 88,
30: about, so 22.
1: 22,
30: yeah, $22 million a year, which, I mean, there are people talking about him potentially getting up to 30, maybe. And that was mostly because people were thinking of like a poison pill type of contract, paying him so much money that Denver couldn't possibly match it.
1: Yeah.
30: But once the free agency money dried up around the league, there were only a handful of teams that even had the ability to be able to sign him. Even the Cavaliers had to clear salary to be able to open up moves, money to trade for him and give him 22 a year.
1: We got all these trade rumors between, okay, Milwaukee might be after him, Atlanta, the Cavaliers, and the Clippers.
30: Yep.
1: And what we heard was, well, Denver's definitely going to get a player back in this, right? Because you can't lose Peyton Watson for nothing. And look, getting a first-round pick in 2031 is not nothing. It just does not help them currently in their situation where they are a win-now team with a generational player in Nikola Jokic, who also has a huge contract decision coming up next summer that he put off. And while he has said all the right things, I want to stay in Denver. You know, if they're not showing him that they're willing to win, that they're willing to pay whatever it takes, and they haven't been over the years willing to go over the second apron, and this is actually one of the few reasons or few situations where you should, when you have a guy in his prime this good, when you have, and you've gone all in with Aaron Gordon, you've gone all in with Jamal Murray, you should spend whatever it takes to be as good as possible as long as Nikola Jokic is still in his prime. And they're not willing to keep a guy that is still getting better, well, that can help them now.
30: That's the crux of the issue. It's not like you're overpaying a guy, you know, who's, you know, 33 years old, is making one last run at it. This guy is going to be a linchpin to your future. You know, his floor is probably a 3-and-D wing, you know, 15 points. His floor is probably Christian Brown, and probably a little bit better than Christian Brown.
1: Yeah.
30: As much as people hate on Christian Brown, he has the worst contract in the history of sports, the way people talk about him. I still feel like when he's healthy and if he's putting up his 2025 numbers, he's fine. Is he slightly overpaid? Sure. But most people will pay $23, $25 million for 15.6 rebounds and 39% shooting from three-point line.
2: And good defense.
30: Yeah, and good defense, not great. Peyton Watson could be a great perimeter defender, an excellent three-point shooter, and he still has a ceiling offensively. Christian Brown at 20.

0: 25 years old, you can argue, has already topped out. He's probably not going to get any better than he already is. Peyton Watson, the ceiling is very high, but the floor is kind of already, so the floor is good. And he's 23 years old. So he can help you today, and he can help you 5 years from now. That's the part that doesn't make a lot of sense. Now, one thing that we don't know is how hard they tried to trade Christian Brown and or Cam Johnson this offseason to try to clear up cap space to get under the second apron, because there was a lot of rumors that if they could, they would get out of Brown's contract, but either there weren't a lot of people biting or really they really like Christian Brown and don't want to get rid of him. I really didn't hear a whole lot of noise from a lot of insiders saying they were actively trying to trade him. There are rumors they were trying to trade Cam Johnson, but on an expiring contract at $23 million, I'd be shocked that they wouldn't get any sort of biters on that.
1: Well, the only team that I heard that might have been interested in Christian Brown was Atlanta. And because of his contract, and they've gone different directions, and they ended up with who? Aaron Wiggins from the Oklahoma City Thunder. That didn't seem necessary anymore. But I think they paid for Christian Brown, not just in the fact that they literally ended up overpaying him, but he is the biggest reason they lost Peyton Watson. Is that an excuse? You made a mistake with Christian Brown, overpaying him, so then you just can't retain this guy? Well, they still could.
0: You could overpay both. I mean, look, and Peyton Watson will be making less than Christian Brown on an AAV standpoint.
1: Yeah.
0: That's the crazy part. So, and by the way, by the time Christian Brown is going to be up here in, I think, 3 more years, if I believe, with his contract, making 27 on his expiring deal, he's going to be 27 or 28. I mean, he'd have a good expiring contract, and you can get more assets there. Now, maybe what they're doing at him, too, and we don't know, maybe they're playing chess here. You have that 2031 first-round pick from the Cleveland Cavaliers, who are highly leveraged at this point. I would not have given Donovan Mitchell that contract extension. Who knows where they're going to be at that point in time. That can end up being a very good pick. They don't have a first-round pick because they've traded so many assets away over the years to try to build up a contender with Nikola Jokic. So
1: this was their last chance.
0: As of right now, their only tradable assets, they have 5 second-round picks and 1 first-round pick, and that first-round pick is the Cavaliers. So maybe they're restocking the coffers and looking towards the trade deadline this coming year and say, okay, we're going to go into the season with what we have, see where we are, and know that we have 6 tradable picks that we can use at the deadline to try to find a way to upgrade in season. Maybe that was their thought process.
1: It's possible if the right opportunity comes along, but I don't like what you're telegraphing for Nikola Jokic. What if they start off slow here?
0: Yeah.
1: What if they really struggle? Then do they panic and make a reactionary move that puts them in a worse spot than if they just gave Peyton Watson $22 million per year? You're sending the wrong message to the guy that is committed to you, and maybe you're taking advantage of just his loyalty at this point.
2: Message!
0: Yeah.
1: I would be concerned that eventually Jokic is going to see, okay, year after year, we're not willing to go into the second apron. We're not now competing with the two top teams in the Western Conference in San Antonio and Oklahoma City, even though I'm ready, I'm good to go. And he's had some struggles the last couple of years, some bad moments in the playoffs. But overall, he still is a top three player in the league. You could make the argument he's still the best player in the league, and he has been carrying them. When you have a guy that you put that much on his plate offensively, because it's not just his scoring, it's his playmaking. He's a point center out there. He's so unique. He's the best passing big man we've ever seen, and one of the top passes in NBA history, period. Don't take advantage of that, or at least don't take advantage of him. Take advantage of having him. That's what should be the mindset with this front office.
0: You can't Steph Curry this thing. I do not want Nikola Jokic to be 37 years old and still riding high off of a championship from 6 years earlier, because you mismanaged this situation trying to make sure that we don't over-leverage the future and figure out that you have a generational player with a finite amount of time left on his body. You need to do whatever it takes to be able to win. And again, you're not mortgaging the future by signing him. 23 years old. He's getting better as a player in Peyton Watson. I don't understand what the loss is here. I mean, 2 years from now, maybe even next year, $22 million a year for Peyton Watson could be seen as a bargain.
1: Yes.
0: This is a guy who can, I don't know if he's going to be a perennial all-star. I don't think he might not be as good of a creator offensively as Jamal Murray is, but there is certainly noise coming out of the Denver, at least fanship, that he could be the guy to end up replacing Jamal Murray as the second option. I don't know if he's that good, to be honest with you. I think he probably at best is a 3, but that's how high a lot of people see him. See his ceiling.
1: What if he turns out to be Jaden McDaniels, a player that good? those guys are invaluable in today's league. Like, if you have one, you cannot let them go. And I think, look, if they got more of a sample size this season of him and he played 75 games or something like that, and he really showed that, hey, I'm a part of the future, I'm a building block, I help now, and I'm still getting better, then maybe they couldn't make this move. They might be justifying this just because, well, he only did that in January. January Peyton Watson was different, yes, but that's not who he's been throughout his career here. I just see it as it's bad optics for the fan base you're not willing to spend. It's bad for your locker room, and I don't know how you get better. If they end up trading somebody else and they end up trading that 2031 first-round pick eventually and they get somebody better, okay, fair game. I'll believe it when I see it. That's where I'm at with Denver.
0: And the thing is, too, all right, so maybe that was a flash in the pan where he's averaging 20-plus points a game and, you know, extra efficient and doing everything, carrying the offense. Okay, fine. But again, if his floor, if he has the exact same production level as Christian Brown, won't you take that for $22 million a year?
1: Yeah.
0: I mean, that's the part we're arguing against. That's the part that just doesn't compute with me. Okay, have Peyton Watson and Christian Brown. Now we have an A-plus defender who's getting better as an offensive player, and we have probably a B defender who's a good outside shooter and a good secondary creator and finisher in Christian Brown. The problem with the Denver Nuggets now is you have effectively gotten worse this offseason. They haven't improved. And look, I like DeMar DeRozan. More than anything, I think he's insurance for not if, but when Jamal Murray gets hurt, because he always does at some point during the regular season. So he gives you another viable score when Jamal Murray is going to miss time. But I don't know if it actually materially makes you a better basketball team.
1: It's interesting for their bench to have somebody like that, that you can kind of center your offense around when Jokic is off the floor. And they typically get crushed plus minus wise whenever Jokic isn't out there. And if they could find some stability there, well, that would be great.
0: That's good as an innings eater in the regular season.
1: Yeah,
0: that's
1: he's 37 years of age, too. As durable as he has been, as many minutes as he has been able to play the last couple of seasons, he still was averaging 30 last season with Sacramento. Year before that, he was averaging 35 minutes per game. At some point, the wheels do fall off. Like, he won't be demanded to do as much as long as Nikola Jokic is healthy, but he's also a strange fit because he hangs out in the mid-range so much, and Jokic likes to pass out of the high post.
0: Yeah.
1: He likes to find Aaron Gordon cutting backside.
0: That's just an awkward fit. Now, granted, to your point, if he's going to be an off-the-bench guy and playing the majority of his minutes not with Nikola Jokic, then I can see where the fit matters or is a little bit better at that point. And it's a minimum contract, so it doesn't end up costing you that much. Sure, so why the hell not? And look, for all we know, Nikola Jokic talked to the Denver brass, and he was in lockstep this entire time, and they knew exactly what his thinking was, what their thinking was, and there's no change. He plans to opt out and sign a max extension with them next offseason. But to your point, the optics just don't look good in this situation.
1: Yeah, you're trying to woo your best player, the best player in franchise history for the Denver Nuggets, who brought them their first ever championship.
0: A little disrespectful to Marcus Camby, but it's all right.
1: Okay, Marcus Camby, David Thompson, Carmelo Anthony might be upset about that.
0: Vandeweghe's in the mix somewhere, right?
1: Like Robert Pack.
0: Let's go. Say all their names.
1: Dikembe.
0: Yeah. Earl Boykins,
1: Chris Jackson.
0: That's right.
1: I just don't see, like, this was the one time, and I've heard some other people frame it like, and this may be a little bit too far, but they say if you wanted to lose Nikola Jokic, this was the game plan, what they are executing right now. If you wanted this guy to eventually leave, this is one way to make that happen. Now, to your point earlier, let's see it through, big picture wise, what else happens with this team. And they had so many injuries last season, you can make the argument that if they're healthy, they can have a better year, just because last season, even though they were more talented, they weren't healthy enough. Nikola Jokic being out, Jamal Murray had a very good year, but Aaron Gordon, Peyton Watson, they had a lot of guys out last season. So they should still be very good and competitive as long as Jokic is out there. But how long are you going to put it on that guy's shoulder when you're trying to preserve him to give yourself a longer window to win, when you're looking like you're going to be paying him $400 million next summer if he takes takes that Supermax with you now, or he says, forget it, and they have to trade him at the trade deadline because they're worried about him leaving for nothing because he sees the writings on the wall. He's not going to be able to win again in Denver because they're not committed to winning because they won't pay their young guys and guys that they drafted and invested in. They won't give them the requisite money to stay.

0: Peyton Watson, I think it was like the 29th. He was like a very, very low first round pick for them. So you basically, your return for him, who could potentially be an all-star, was a first round pick 15 years in the future and a second round pick.
1: It's like,
0: that's what you turned him into.
1: If you're lucky, you get another guy in 2031 that's close to as good as what we saw from Peyton Watson this season. If you're lucky.
0: If you're lucky.
1: And it could be a good pick. And Cleveland could be falling apart by then. That's fair.
0: Or Evan Mobley could have ascended and they could have traded away somebody like, you know, like the Fro and a couple of other guys and gotten younger and continue to win.
1: That's what they're going to have to do next because they're out of equity. They don't have any draft picks left. They've used everything. So now they're going to have to trade some of their guys if they want to improve.
0: Loaded, lopsided trades. That's what I used to do in NBA 2K back in the day when I played video games. Speaking of video games, what's coming up in the video game factor, Adam?
1: One of, I think, our favorite games. It's a side-scroller beat-em-up, started in the arcade, and then eventually made its way to being a Sega Genesis exclusive port.
2: Sega!
1: That takes place in medieval times.
0: Well, it's not Streets of Rage, because you talked about that the week I was out, and I was very upset.
1: I was upset, too!
0: All right.
1: It's not the end of the show, but it is the end of the segment. We're getting into geek news, video game news, coming up next right here on FNA on Fox Sports Radio.
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12: And so the big discussion with the most talented young quarterback in football, Caleb Williams, has been, oh, that completion percentage is an issue. Just want to throw this out there. Completion percentage is kind of complicated. So Tom Brady, the GOAT, his career completion percent, 64%. That's it. Not top 10, not close. Matt Stafford, MVP, and he doesn't even run, so you don't get the running with Brady or the running with Stafford. Matt Stafford, career completion percentage, 63. Josh Allen, most talented quarterback in the league, career completion percentage, 64. But if I give you the all-time highest completion percentages, yes, Joe Burrow is on that list, but Tua is second. Jimmy Garoppolo, Mac Jones, Kirk Cousins, Dink and Dunk Dak Prescott. That was his nickname for years. Yes, Burrow's on it, but I would argue Breeze last 7-8 years, a little bit of his limitation downfield limited the Saints' success in the playoffs. So Caleb Williams, and this is interesting. Remember, not all completions are equal. Bo Nix led the NFL in completions 10 yards and under. Caleb Williams led the NFL in passes 12 plus yards down the field. Almost double Aaron Rodgers and Lamar. Not all completions are equal. Defenses know Bo Nix goes underneath. Defenses know.
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14: The Dark Knight. Matt Harvey. 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Neither one of those guys are in the league. 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Zach Wheeler. The Mets. Let's keep Fernando Alvarez.

0: Francisco Alvarez, untouchable. Beatty, untouchable. Vientos, untouchable. A couple years back, oh, PCA? 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
1: Yeah.
0: It's just always this way. 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
12: 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It is FNA on FSR coming up in about 10 minutes. Mike Jones covers the NFL for The Athletic. Going to hop on and talk about some of the big preseason storylines around the National Football League. But right now, Adam.
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12: Elders? Like that 117-year-old woman?
23: Wait, I didn't know about that.
12: Oh, yeah. Some guy died, so now she's officially the oldest person in the world, 117 years old.
23: Way to go. Still kicking.
12: Yeah, and her secret is not like drinking, you know, vodka and smoking cigarettes every day like a lot of, you know, old people.
23: Right.
12: She just said, I just be nice to people. Like, no, that's a weird concept. You realize what planet you're living on now, lady?
23: I would have thought the hate fueled her to stay alive. I don't know.
24: I feel the conflict within you. Let go of your hate.
23: We didn't hate old school video games that were turned into cartoons as kids. I remember the Super Mario Brothers show.
12: Mm-hmm. Oh, when they were rapping at the beginning? We're the Mario Brothers, and plumbing's a game, and whatever.
23: Okay, I didn't remember all that.
12: Oh, it was very corny.
25: Yeah.
12: It went from live action to cartoons.
23: You're right.
12: Yeah.
23: Remember, there
12: was... cameos on there, too. Like, I think Hulk Hogan might have been on there.
23: There was a clip that went viral on YouTube where it sounds like, I think it's Luigi to Mario in the live action part, that he says, F you, Mario. It really sounds like that.
12: I mean, haven't we all said that at some point in time where he gets hit by a fireball from Bowser and you thought you hit the right button, but you didn't? You know, we've been there.
23: Mario screwed me again.
12: That's right.
23: And I'm trying to screw the princess in the castle, hello, but she's never there. No, I think this is like a Jasmine take off your clothes Disney type thing where you could hear it two different ways, you know? But then there was Sonic the Hedgehog, which I thought had a real nice run.
12: The cartoon was solid. I did like that as a kid, yes.
23: Captain N was another one.
12: I don't remember Captain N.
23: This was like full on Nintendo
1: propaganda where it was a guy who got sucked into his TV and was in different worlds of different Nintendo games. Late 80s this was.
8: It's a pretty good concept. Double Dragon was a good cartoon. I thought that was a solid one.
1: Okay, okay. But we got a new one coming.
8: All right.
1: And the trailer just dropped today. And you're hearing some background noise that is this game that is being turned into a cartoon for Paramount Plus. And yeah, I know, it's annoying. The game? Golden Axe.
8: Oh, man. That's a classic. I love Golden Axe.
1: Golden Axe is one of the great beat-em-up games, co-op games, where you ride fire-breathing dragons, where you got a little dwarf dude with a big old axe.
8: Yep.
1: Hence the Golden Axe.
8: Yes.
1: One guy with a sword. I think the girl also has a sword.
8: She does too, yeah.
1: I'm kind of interested to see, like,
8: what the story behind it is going to be.
1: Right. Because unless maybe you had the old Nintendo manual, I don't know how much lore you really got from playing the game. There was Death Adder, the bad guy.
8: Yeah, but I don't remember the purpose or the mission or anything around it, to be honest with you.
1: Like, you didn't even have the girl in Double Dragon who gets punched in the stomach and thrown over the dude's shoulder who gets kidnapped.
8: Pretty graphic.
1: Mega Man was pretty good. I'm interested to see what direction they take this. Now, I guess they're saying Golden Axe follows legendary warriors Axe Battler, which is the dwarf, Tyrus Flair, and Gilius Thunderhead. Wait a second. Gilius Thunderhead sounds more like the dwarf name.
8: I don't even remember that. This game is so old, I don't remember the names. I remember the game itself, but like the names, the mission, all that stuff, I don't really recall.
1: They're saying you save Yuria from the evil giant Death Adder. I remember the bad guy because the second one was called The Revenge of Death Adder in the subtitle, who just won't seem to stay dead, according to the official plot synopsis from the new show here. Their quest is complicated by Hampton Squibb, an inexperienced and wildly unprepared adventurer whose dream of heroism far exceeds his abilities. So somebody's there for comedy relief, I guess.
8: Right.
1: Forced to work together despite their flaws, they must find a way to stop Death Adder once and for all.
8: Okay. I like the concept. Now, is this going straight to streaming? Do I know exactly where we can find this cartoon or what?
1: Paramount Plus.
8: Paramount Plus. 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
26: Jason Smith and Mike Harmon are dropping knowledge like this.
27: These guys are sick, man.
28: Boy, did we get a big NBA trade, like a woof. Like when you open up your door in the morning and it's just you get hit by that wave of hot air coming out of your air-conditioned bedroom. A three-team trade between the Cavaliers, the Clippers, and the Wizards, which will send Peyton Watson to Cleveland and Max Strus to the Clippers. Okay, now there is a really, really big take coming out of this from the Denver Nuggets point of view, but first, let's talk about the Cavs, because this is a good move, right? Peyton Watson's been a guy for the last few weeks. You wondered his future in Denver. Can they sign him? He's an ascending player. Career highs all year last year. What, 4 30-point games? Like, this is a good move for the Cavaliers. And I'm not being facetious. This is a good move for the Cavaliers. I like this move a lot. Suddenly now they get more athletic. Another wing player. Maybe this works. They're ascending a little bit more. So I like this move, Mike Harmon. Ask me how much I like this move for the Cleveland Cavaliers.
0: How much do you like this move for the Cleveland Cavaliers?
28: I like this move for the Cavs so much, they might, and I say might now, I don't want to go too crazy with this. They might be able to beat the Knicks in one game in the playoffs. Maybe the Knicks win in five. Maybe Knicks in five becomes a whole thing. But maybe they can beat the Knicks again. Like, that's how big a move this is. Like, I'm really nervous that now, hey, that extra sweep I was planning for this season, maybe I'm not going to have it. Maybe it's going to be Knicks in five. Becomes a little bit more difficult now.
0: Yeah, it certainly swings it, but it casts doubt on the future of the...
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29: Three preseason games in the NFL on Friday night. The Jets pitched a shutout at Pittsburgh 17-0. Geno Smith played the opening series and was 7-for-7 passing, 65 yards and a touchdown. Carolina won easily at Jacksonville 34-17. Ryan Fitzgerald booted a 61-yard field goal at the end of the first half. Green Bay won at Denver 33-13. Jordan Love a touchdown pass on his only drive. Running back Nick Chubb retired. The Miami Heat will reportedly sign veteran Klay Thompson. The Nuggets are signing DeMar DeRozan. In the WNBA late game, Toronto ended a 12-game losing streak, edging Portland in Vancouver 82-79. To baseball, the Phillies won their 7th straight. Royals won their 6th in a row. Yankees won their 5th straight. Baltimore beat Tampa Bay 5-3. 10-inning wins for the Dodgers, Seattle, and Texas. I'm Steve DeSager.
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28: That's right. Hour two of FNA on FSR. Thank you guys for joining us as always. 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
1: Coming up in about 20 minutes, we will continue our previews of the National Football League individual divisions. We did the entire NFC, wrapped up last week with the NFC East, I believe.
4: Yeah. So we're not the least anymore.
1: Not at all.
4: That would be the South.
1: Very competitive division, yeah. Which the South has been the least for a while now that I think of it. Anyway, we're going to go to the
4: AFC. Was that a shot at my Panthers? How dare you?
1: It was, kind of.
4: Because they won the division at 8-9?
1: No one talks more crap about the Panthers than you. And rightfully so.
4: I'm changing my ways, though.
1: Oh, are you really? Yeah, Bryce Young completes a couple of passes in a preseason game on Friday night, and all of a sudden you're excited.
4: He went 5 of 6. Now, I am picking them to win the South again, just by default.
1: Somebody has to?
4: Somebody has to.
1: There you go.
4: And even though half their guys are injured already, I'm still feeling decent about
1: it. You're doing the Team USA men's soccer. Why not us?
4: Yeah.
1: The why not us chance?
4: We're going to be playing country home, country road.
1: Country road.
4: Take me home. And there's a country road in North Carolina, I bet you.
1: You've got the accent going too. I like it. So we'll talk about the AFC West, our preview of that division coming up in about 20 minutes or so. But right now we have a special guest to go around the NFL, Adam.
8: Phone's ringing, dude.
11: Thank you, Donnie.
4: Well, last night I was out a little bit too late, later than I should have been, but there were some interesting things that happened to me. I was at a bar, and not just any bar. I was at a bar that had a pizza parlor. Not just any pizza parlor. It was the one from the movie Obsession, and we happened to be in the same booth where the girl goes, no, no, no, no, no. But I'm thinking, yes, yes, yes, yes, yes, because Mr. Jones by the Counting Crows happened to be playing at Little Tony's Pizzeria in North Hollywood. And now we are joined by Mike Jones from The Athletic. It couldn't have been a coincidence. He's on with us here on FNA on Fox Sports Radio. Mike Jones, who's been on with us before. And yes, we played the other Mike Jones angle. Now we're going Mr. Jones. Mike Jones, how we doing?
12: I'm doing well. How are you?
4: I'm good. Thanks for putting up with that intro there.
12: I really didn't know where it was going. I was like, what? Then, you know, it made sense. It made sense.
4: I didn't know where the movie was going at times in Obsession, but eventually, yeah, it came together. Let's talk about what occurred the other night with Fernando Mendoza. How did you feel about his first outing? Is he going to have to wait to take that chain away from Kirk Cousins as the starter with the Raiders?
12: Yeah, well, I mean, I thought that his first preseason game, he looked pretty sharp, did a lot of good things. Yesterday, we saw him, you know, he had the interception in the second outing of the preseason, his first start. We saw the interception that was, you know, the pick six. That was him, you know, trying to probably do a little too much. And he'll learn that. And I think that, you know, it's all a process, and he's not going to be great overnight. And I think that the coaches know that, hey, he's got a lot of talent, and he does a lot of good things, but he's still got some things to learn. And I think that's why they want to take the patient approach here. And I think that they will, even though, you know, they weren't declaring Cousins the guy, I think that they will probably stick with that plan, have Cousins start the season. And then, you know, they'll see how the season goes, and they'll see how Mendoza progresses. And when they decide to make the change. But I think it's a matter of when, not if.
1: So, Mike, when it comes to the AFC West in general, obviously the Chiefs have been the kings of the castle for many years at this point, but the Broncos and Chargers making some inroads. How do you handicap the AFC West going into this season, and do you think the Broncos or the Chargers have a legitimate chance to dethrone them?
12: Yeah, I mean, I think that those three teams, Chiefs, Broncos, Chargers, will probably, kind of have a knockdown drag out where it might be one week one beats the other, then the next time it's a different outcome. I think it's going to be very highly contested. Obviously, the Raiders have some catching up to do, but it's going to be interesting to see what this next year for the Broncos are. So they had success. They got to the AFC Championship game. Injuries, mainly to Knicks, kept them from being able to advance further. But can they build on that? Or do they come back down to earth a little bit? They're going to have some change. Davis Webb is now going to be the play caller instead of Sean Payton, even though Sean Payton obviously will have heavy influence. But, you know, it takes some growing and adjusting. And obviously the Chargers have a new offensive coordinator in Mike McDaniel, who I think will be very good for Justin Herbert. I think that his creativity will help them maximize his talents. And the big question, I think, with the Chiefs is just, okay, they added Kenneth Walker III, so their run game should be better. They've had some changes on defense, but do they have enough as far as wide receivers, pass catchers, to help Patrick Mahomes and get the job done? It looks like Mahomes is going to be fine, week one as he comes back from the ACL. My big question is his supporting cast. And if they have guys that can win those one-on-one matchups, because that's what you need, because, it's a lot riding on Mahomes. Can he do it? Yes, he's proven he can do it. I have no doubt that he can come back from the ACL and he's still going to be effective and, a difference maker, but it would be nice if you had somebody that could, make things a little easier for him.
1: Mike Jones of The Athletic joining us here on FNA on FSR. It will be hard to imagine the Chiefs missing the postseason for a second year in a row, but let's talk regression candidates when it comes to the AFC, and most notably the New England Patriots. They're the ones who are at the top of everybody's list. We all talk about it, the easy schedule that they had last season on their way to getting to the Super Bowl, the Broncos having their backup quarterback, obviously. What are your thoughts when people talk about the New England

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2: I do think that they can still compete for a playoff spot. Their schedule is definitely going to be harder. And, you know, once you have that pressure and you're, you know, now one of the hunted instead of the hunters, there's all of that. But I think that you're going to have growth on defense because you have some young players that, you know, have done well and that unit, you know, did pretty well. And they'll hopefully take another step forward. And I think A.J. Brown's presence will be good for Drake May. But I do think that the schedule is going to be a little tougher. But when you look at their division, the Bills are starting over with a new head coach. We don't know if Joe Brady is a good head coach or not. He was a decent offensive coordinator, but can he handle the whole big picture? The Dolphins are starting over with a new head coach. The Jets are the Jets. So the Patriots still have a chance to win that division, even if their schedule outside of it is going to be a little tougher.
3: By Mike Jones is where you follow him on Twitter. Mike Jones from The Athletic here on FNA on Fox Sports Radio. You mentioned the Bills there, new coach in Joe Brady. Mike, is there a chance, not to be overly dramatic here, but we look back 10 years from now and go, you know, they missed their window early on with Sean McDermott and Josh Allen. Eventually the legs started to fail him and he was no longer as dynamic of a quarterback. Is there a chance they missed their window?
2: I mean, I still think they have a couple prime years left before you have to worry about regression. I mean, it's not out of the realm of possibility that they missed their window. It's going to take a little bit of time defensively. They blew the thing up. They're running a totally different defense, and it takes a couple years to get that talent in. When you've been running 4-3 and you switch to a 3-4, all of a sudden the guys who were, you know, tackles are now ends. The guys who are ends are now having to stand up and rush, you know, totally different, sometimes drop back in coverage. It'll take you a year or two to draft and get free agency guys so that way you run that defense, you know, pretty smoothly without guys having to think. Now, that puts more pressure on Josh Allen, but he's used to it. So, it's not like he hasn't had to do this before. I think that they'll be in the thick of things in their division. It's just a matter of, do they have the horses to stop some of these other elite AFC teams? Again, it could be a little bit of a rough year, but they'll be in the thick of things. Now, again, is it 2 years to get this defense right? And then what is Josh Allen like then?
3: Right.
2: Or have they done more to help him? I don't know. But I still think that he has enough talent that even if he's running a little bit less, he can still find ways to extend plays and beat defenses. It's not like he is, you know, a one-trick pony.
4: Mike, since we're talking title windows, a big topic of conversation since the end of last season has been the championship window for the Detroit Lions and whether or not they've missed that. Somebody asked Dan Campbell about that earlier this week, and he said he thought it was all hogwash. What do you say about the window for the Detroit Lions, who do have a lot of young talent on their team, but obviously are playing in a very, very tough division and a very tough conference?
2: Yeah, it is, you know, unfortunate for them that the division has caught up as far as Chicago getting better. Minnesota possibly finding their quarterback, which was the big thing that they needed, that kind of held them back last year. Green Bay, I don't know exactly what to make of them, if they're going to get over the hump or if they're just going to be a team that's nice and good during the postseason and doesn't quite ever do it. But, yeah, I don't want to say that their window is closed in Detroit, but they really needed to get it done before, you know, Caleb Williams basically came into his own. And I'm not saying he's a finished product. He's got to become more accurate. And they could take a little bit of a step back. So the door's not closed, but it definitely seems like it became tougher. The road ahead in that NFC North is definitely there. It's a week where from week to week, any team can beat anyone. And so it's going to be really intriguing to see who comes out on top of those four.
3: Mike Jones from The Athletic, our guest here on FNA on Fox Sports Radio. I mentioned Mr. Jones in the opening there, Mike. Let's talk about Jerry Jones a little bit.

0: bit. Do you like the way they've recovered and pivoted from the Micah Parsons trade?
1: Yeah, I mean, they have definitely invested in that defense. They've gotten guys to help bolster their front. Instead of putting all those resources into one guy, they've spread the wealth out. So now, they badly needed that. Their defense was historically bad. We'll see. They've got a, new coordinator in Christian Parker. He's well thought of and supposedly very creative. See what he can do with this talent, if they're able to make a quick transition or if it's a process for him too. But if you were going to let Micah Parsons go, this is what you had to do. You had to find ways to bolster it at multiple positions and strengthen that, so hopefully they have a chance to improve, because their offense has proven they can score with the best of them. They just couldn't stop anybody.
2: Mike Jones of The Athletic joining us here on FNA on FSR. Let's stay in the state of Texas there, Mike, and talk about the Houston Texans and specifically C.J. Stroud. How big of a year is this for him? He'll be entering, he has 2 years left on his deal, which means he will be a lame duck going into next offseason. If he has another year this year like he did last season, a championship level defense, but an offense that's lagging behind, what do you think the future for him will be in Houston?
1: Yeah, I mean, this is basically, like you said, a very big year for him. He's got to get it done. And the thing is, the opportunity was there last year. If he just takes care of the football, they get to the Super Bowl, because they were going to beat a Jared Stidham-led Broncos team. And so we'll see what happens. D'Amico Ryans challenged him. I need you to be an elite decision maker. He wasn't saying I need you to be elite thrower or elite playmaker. He just wants to be a really good decision maker. Sometimes that means throwing the football away. Sometimes that means tucking in and running, but just living to see another down. So we'll see. If he is not able to do that, then it's going to be interesting, do they go into that fifth year and run the risk of having to franchise him? Do they entertain trades? I don't know. I feel like he's going to bounce back from everything that I've been told. I was down there for a while in training camp, that he's really the second year in the system. He's taken steps forward in his understanding. They've overhauled the offensive line, so that should help him feel a little more comfortable, because some of his decisions were almost like anxiety-riddled decisions. So we'll see what's going to happen there. Defense definitely will ease a lot of pressure. They've got David Montgomery, so they're going to have a strong run game to help ease some pressure on him as well, trying to keep him in third and manageable situations. And he has shown he can be accurate and take care of the football. We'll just see what happens once the pressure is really on.
2: Mike, you did a profile or a Q&A with several of the rookie head coaches in the NFL this year. I'm curious as to who you believe will have the best or fastest impact on the rosters that they've taken over. I guess Joe Brady, who we talked about earlier, and along with Jesse Minter, because of the quarterback situations and the infrastructure of the places that they are, might be the easy answers, but maybe not. Which rookie head coach do you think will have the most immediate impact in their new place?
1: Yeah, I mean, I'm still not sure about Brady. Obviously, the good thing for him is he didn't have to learn a whole new place. He didn't have to learn new players. He understands that offense very well. I mean, the guys, the personnel, he's very well. They understand him. They know him. He said he's trying to stress it. Look, this is year one. This is not year 10. But I don't know if he's going to be able to get them to another level. We'll see what happens, because Sean McDermott was a great defensive coach, and they're starting over defensively. So that would be a big thing. I think Jesse Minter will definitely help the Ravens get to another level. There's a new energy. There's a freshness there. He's very creative defensively. So they should definitely be more impactful on that side of the ball. And from everything I've been told, the relationship between Lamar Jackson and new offense coordinator Declan Doyle is very good, that Lamar is very hungry and eager to learn and wants to get better, wants to really figure out the way to get over the hump. So I think that we're going to see Baltimore really kind of flourish under the direction of their new head coach.
0: Mike, last one for me. Aaron Donald, I kind of thought this decision would be made by now. I thought it was a sure thing a couple of weeks ago. Oh, he's definitely coming back, and I think he could play at a Pro Bowl level. What do you think the biggest hang-up is for him and the Rams right now? Obviously, it's his decision. The Rams want him back, and they've talked about how good he's looked in the workouts. What do you think he's mulling over?
3: I think it's just not wanting to play in the preseason. It's not like he's not preparing. It's not like he doesn't understand, you know, and I think that he was testing this out to see what his mental, level was, what his physical response from his body was. And he's still working, still preparing. So it's just, you know, he doesn't have to rush to get out there. He's not going to play in these preseason games, so he can wait until after they're wrapped up. Heading into that first week of the season, then we'll probably hear that he has come back.
2: And last one for you, Mike. We'll let you run on this one because John Harbaugh, it's been a topic of discussion on our show and many other shows as to whether or not he still has whatever it is moving on to the New York Giants. Has the game passed him by? The Baltimore Ravens have had a lot of defensive collapses specifically over his tenure over the last 4 or 5 years. And there's an element of a lot of people believing that he just doesn't have it anymore. And there's others from another camp who say he just needs a little bit of a change of scenery. How do you believe John Harbaugh's tenure with the New York Giants may go?
3: I think it'll be good for them. They got a lot of young talent, a lot of guys who are still trying to figure out how to win in the NFL, and he'll be good from that aspect. He'll have them playing hard. They'll be physical. They'll be disciplined. The biggest question, though, is whether or not Jackson Dart can be the type of quarterback that they need. And so we'll see. But I definitely think that a change of scenery will be good for Harbaugh. There's a newness. Maybe he's energized. And again, they might not win a bunch of games this year, but they're going to be competitive and they're going to make things interesting, be able to put some pressure on opponents. But it might be, a year or two before they're actually threatening.
0: I'm telling you guys, I believe in this stuff. Mr. Jones by the Counting Crows came on. I'm at the Obsession Pizza Place. We're obsessed with Mike Jones. Read his latest Meet the NFL's Top Players 25 and Under. Coaches, scouts, execs rank them heading into 2026. And follow him at By Mike Jones. Mike Jones, thanks for joining us once again here on FNA on Fox Sports Radio.
3: Hey, thanks for having me. Hope you guys have a good one.
2: And if you guys want to talk to Mike Jones, by the way, 281-330-8004. That's not this Mike Jones phone number. By the way, you realize Mike Jones, the rapper, that was his actual cell phone number?
4: He was real like that.
2: And he would get like thousands of calls every minute.
4: The original Textoso line from Petros Papadakis.
5: 100%. Quit trying to bite a real show.
2: Stolen from Mike Jones.
4: Yeah, I think he bit off that from Mike Jones. That always great to have him on, and he was generating a little bit of buzz with that list that he put out earlier today. Some people were like, oh, this is clickbait nonsense. How do you have C.J. Stroud ahead of Caleb Williams?
2: Well, clickbait nonsense. First of all, this is not Mike Jones just making a list on his own. This is similar to Mike Sando's quarterback tiers. He talks to coaches and executives, pulls it all together, and based on the numbers that he gets, this is what it spit out. This is not Mike Jones and Mike Sando just trying to make headlines and try to get people to start arguing and talk about who's an idiot and who's overrated. That wasn't what they were trying to do.
4: This isn't ESPN. This is The Athletic.
6: Pure athlete, yeah.
2: No, both are in business with the NFL, which I don't know how I feel about that.
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2: Yeah. But anyway, regardless.
4: We're in business with no one. Ourselves. Maybe. Sometimes. I don't know.
2: We are Fox Sports. So.
4: Yeah, exactly. This time it counts.
2: Watch the NFL on Fox coming up this fall. And speaking of which, the AFC West. Who will be the kings of the West? We know the Kansas City Chiefs were knocked off the perch last season. Will they make a resurgence coming up in 2026? We will discuss that coming up next in our AFC West preview here on FNA on FSR.
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31: What a feel-good story in the NFL. I love me some feel-good stories in the NFL. Love a little reunion. Did everybody see just the natural, real moment that A.J. Brown and Jalen Hurts had when the Patriots and Eagles were practicing against each other? Hey, man, A.J. Brown ran over, dapped him up. They gave a hug. Man, it was so cool. So awesome. Also, completely manufactured. Like, you could have AI generated a more sincere embrace and a more sincere reunion if you wanted to. And you could go to some crummy AI if you wanted to. Like some guy who's got, you know, two jobs. He's running Waymos out of the Philippines and creating AI. You could go to him and say, hey man, like, could you turn off the Manny Pacquiao rerun? And like, could you set up something? I want to get a quarterback and a wide receiver. I want to get those two to embrace on a practice field, and I want to make it seem like it's legit. And that guy could cook up something that he'd have ready in 14 seconds that would look better than what we saw yesterday. And the point is, it's okay that they don't like each other. It's all right. Terrell Owens and Donovan McNabb didn't like each other, and that was okay. At least it was authentic. And so every time I see a report that's come out since those guys have been together, and it's all, well, you know, it's A.J. Brown. Well, it wasn't directed at Jalen Hurts. No, it was. That's exactly what it was. Well, no, listen, those guys have always been close. And, you know, Jalen Hurts is why A.J. Brown came to the Eagles and blah, blah, blah, blah, blah. Okay, cool. And sometimes things change.
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6: 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I'm Adam Moslin. 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
11: Coming up in about 15 minutes or so, has the shine come off of one of baseball's biggest young stars? We'll talk about it coming up in our very next segment. But right now, one of our favorite segments here of the late summer heading into the fall, we continue our NFL preview. And we continue now with the AFC West.
6: Oh, this is your home division. Home of the Raiders.
11: You could say that, yes.
6: That's synonymous with AFC West.
11: Yeah. I mean, one of the originals, along with the Kansas City Chiefs and the San Diego Chargers back in the day.
6: I'm
11: the
6: old
11: Seattle
6: enough to,
11: Seahawks.
6: Yeah.
11: Yeah.
6: I was going to say, I'm old enough to remember the Seahawks being in there.
11: Yeah. All right. If you want to go back to the AFL days, which I am not old enough for, the Raiders and the Chiefs were involved in that league as well.
6: I think you made that clear.
11: Yeah. Just want to make sure. So, since you mentioned the Raiders, and I usually go in reverse order from worst to first, I mean, this is where I have to start. I mean, who else am I going to pick to finish last in the AFC West if I'm being totally objective, Adam?
6: Yeah, it's got to be the Raiders. I mean, especially with what we talked about earlier, with the quarterback issue.
11: Agree with me so quickly and easily.
6: It just seemed not.
11: It is a bit of a soft rebuild to a degree, because it's not like they didn't bring in talent. You realize they spent $308 million in free agency this offseason?
6: Really? Is that legal?
11: $308 million. We started talking about cash over cap and signing bonuses and all of that. All of that is factored into it, too.
6: They got deferred money like the Dodgers? What is this?
11: Not necessarily like that. Well,
6: Mark Walter involved? What is this?
11: I'm going to make a comment, but I'm going to keep that comment to myself when it comes to that.
6: What happened?
11: Well, I do know the Dodgers aren't for sale. I think Stan Kasten said that about 15 times in a row on Friday night, so we do know that. But it's a soft rebuild because they brought in some talented guys. So the former Georgia linebacking crew, N'Kobe Dean and Quay Walker, both 25 years old, both come from winning programs, Green Bay and Philadelphia, so they know how to win at the NFL level.
6: Good culture builders.
11: Yeah, Jalen Naylor, who's been like a fourth receiver in Minnesota these last few years, or third receiver, but there's a lot of scouts that think he can be as good as a number two on a really good competitive playoff team. They've improved the offensive line. Tyler Lindenbaum from the Baltimore Ravens, probably one of the top 3 to 4 centers in the entire league. The problem is they have a long way to go and a lot to overhaul on their roster. You have Max Crosby. The defense as a whole should be improved, but Rob Leonard is a first-time defensive coordinator. You don't know exactly how schematically what that's going to look like.
6: Wait, they still have Max Crosby? Isn't he a Raven now?
11: Not quite. No, apparently he wasn't healthy enough to play for them.
6: Raven Ryan. Oh, Raider Ryan.
11: Yeah.
6: He's still a Raider. Okay, that's good to see. He also, I think, kind of feels like a Raider, a throwback.
11: Absolutely.
6: To when the Raiders were good and they were the bad boys. Yeah, he's a Howie Long type guy.
11: But he's kind of like a reformed bad boy. Well, the thing about Howie Long was like, you know, the big, you know, he's smarty pants, you know. Yeah, he was tough.
6: I guess he was clean cut.
11: Villanova.
6: He looked like T-1000, the actor, right? Robert Patrick, but bigger.
11: Yeah, like he wasn't like Lyle Alzado out there trying to bite people's heads off, you know.
6: Yeah.
11: You know.
6: He wasn't doing anything illegal.
11: Yeah,
6: he was legally kicking your ass.
11: Yeah, Max Crosby's the crazy guy that I'll go out there and snarl and curse you out, but it's like, yeah, but I don't curse and I don't smoke and I don't drink and I don't do any of that stuff anymore. I don't do drugs.
6: Straight edge.
11: He's kind of straight edge. It's like he lives a straight edge life, but doesn't necessarily exude that on the field.
6: You know what else? It's tough to set the edge against him.
11: Damn straight. Don't they know it? Offensive line is improved, but not gargantuanly improved. It's better. Not great.
6: And how much did it need to improve versus how much you think it did improve?
11: Let's put it this way. They were god-awful last year. Now they're probably
6: just
11: decent.
6: Awful?
11: I think they're better than bad.
6: Okay.
11: They're probably decent.
6: Decent.
11: So they're okay. They're solid. They're solid.
1: Mediocre.
11: But you're in a division with guys like Khalil Mack and Nick Bonino

0: and Chris Jones.
1: They are a victim of their division.
0: Yeah. Yeah. That hurts.
1: The Raiders might win 8 games in the NFC South. Is that fair? Put them in the NFC South. How many games are they winning? We should do this with every
0: considering
1: team.
0: 8 games took was a wall it took to win the NFC South last year.
1: Right. And 3 teams won 8 games. And the Panthers got in on a tiebreaker.
0: Yeah. The Raiders are probably as good as every other team in that division. I can give you that. Yeah. Now, the over-under for them this year is 5.5. They have the 7th easiest schedule in the NFL.
1: As they should.
0: But when you win 3 games last year, you know, and you got a tough road to hoe moving forward, 5.5 sounds about right. So I'll take the over and say they probably won 6 games.
1: Oh, really?
0: 6 games is still only going to be good enough for them to finish 4th in the division.
1: Which quarterback is winning those 6 games for them? Are they splitting the wins? Is Kirk Cousins getting 3 and Fernando Mendoza's getting 3?
0: If they're in this position where they're winning 6 games, I believe at some point in time, Fernando Mendoza is getting inserted into the lineup.
1: All right.
0: At what point in time, I don't know. How many wins, I'm not 100% sure. I couldn't tell you.
1: Fernando Magic.
0: Exactly.
1: Fernando Mania.
0: We'll have to see when that starts. Okay, so we're in consensus that the Raiders are at the bottom of the division, I would believe.
1: Oh, we're in consensus. We can pick them for next year and the year after that, too, of being at the bottom of the division.
0: One day, Adam. One day.
1: The Raiders will rise up.
0: Exactly.
1: From the ashes.
0: Al Davis said it for the last 40 years of his life. Almost got there in 2002. Well, one day.
1: What's the flame that they light for him?
0: We'll be 117 years old like that old lady in the UK I was talking about in the first hour. But damn it, we'll get there.
1: She's lived 117 years. She's the only person that has seen the Raiders actually win the Super Bowl.
0: They won in 85. Anyway, someone who has never won a championship, the Chargers.
1: Okay.
0: Yeah.
1: Now you're taking a dig at the Chargers.
0: It was just I'm just transitioning from one to the other. But the statement of fact.
1: You got them as the third best team in the AFC West.
0: I have been
1: West.
0: Finishing third in the AFC West. Question marks around them. Defensively, Jesse Minter leaves. Now, they do bring in Chris O'Leary, who was an assistant on their staff in 2024. So it's not as if he's coming literally out of nowhere. But again, first-time defensive play caller at the NFL level. You don't necessarily know what you're going to get. They do return all of their defensive starters, with the exception of Adafe Owe, but they did replace him. Akeem Mesidor, remember that name, if you don't already. Played for the Miami Hurricanes, who, of course, made that run to the national championship game last year. Akeem Mesidor, a guy with a very high floor, a guy who apparently has been killing it in camp. He's been, I won't say been dominating Joe Alt. That's probably an overstatement.
1: Is he a 25-year-old rookie?
0: There
1: is he
0: have
1: one
0: been
1: of them?
0: Times where he has dominated Joe Alt. Yes, he is considered an old rookie.
1: Is he a 117-year-old rookie?
0: He might as well be.
2: Take it easy, old man. I'm getting old.
0: So a guy who was seen as, you know, his ceiling might not be as high, but has a very high floor and is going to be a productive player. But from all accounts, he looks like he's going to be a game changer already. And if you're playing on a defensive line with Tuli Tulupu and Khalil Mack, he might look at Defensive Player of the Year honors. Who knows? We'll see.
1: Well done with that pronunciation. Or
3: English, motherfucker! Well, you speak it?
0: I still butchered it. Tuli Pelotu.
1: I didn't even want to approach it. You haven't mentioned their biggest pickup, though.
0: And who was that?
1: The smallest guy, not necessarily on the roster, but in the building.
0: Mike McDaniel.
1: Yeah. Cool guy, Rick Moranis.
0: I hadn't heard that, but okay. I like it.
1: That's my go-to
0: okay.
1: for him.
0: Okay, I can
1: and
0: work
1: Rick
0: with that.
1: Rick Moranis is coming back to acting.
0: The guru of the run game from his San Francisco days, and of course even took a Miami Dolphins team with Devon Achane, who was literally running nobody out there last year but Achane, and still had a phenomenal finish to the season with that run game. I think he's going to do wonders, or potentially can do wonders for the Chargers on the ground, and Justin Herbert is going to need a lot of help when it comes to that, especially considering their biggest offseason signing was Tyler Biadasz to be their starting center. And shocker, ACL injury, out indefinitely.
3: Somebody get a body
1: bag. Wait a second.
0: Adam, I feel it was around this time last year that we were sitting here talking about the Chargers doing a preview of the season, and what did we say?
1: Slater?
0: Oh, God. Rashawn Slater's injured. He's out for the season.
1: I haven't heard much sprained ACL before where he's not completely removed for the season. Typically, it is a torn ACL. It's all or nothing.
0: I haven't seen the term sprained or torn. I've just heard injured ACL.
1: Injured ACL?
0: They have not
1: I've
0: gone
1: never heard this such a thing.
0: There has to be a reason why they haven't said that it's fully torn and he's out for the season and he has to have surgery.
1: It's like if you say amputated foot,
0: yeah.
1: You don't have a foot anymore.
3: Oh,
4: broke my knee.
1: If you say injured ACL, I just think it's gone.
0: I don't know if you can partially tear an ACL. I don't know how that goes, what the recovery process is.
1: That's what Kawhi had, and it was the same surgery. Yeah. Partially torn or fully torn, same thing.
0: But can you play through it? Does rest and rehab help you? Like, that part of it, I'm not 100% sure. You are the kinesiology expert, Adam, so I would defer to you on these discussions. I don't know.
1: I got nothing.
0: Okay.
1: I just know the Chargers are the most unlikely.

0: lucky team in sports when it comes to injuries, so, and that is well documented.
1: For the second year in a row, they're going to go into the start of the season without one of their most important offensive linemen, this now your starting center. But they do have their starting tackles both healthy going into the year, so we'll give them that. But the problem is, and I did this last year, Adam, and I think I did it the year before when I was doing the show with Anthony Gargano.
0: You've given the Chargers too much love?
1: I keep picking them to win the division, and they never do it. I'm done.
0: They're winning it this year.
1: I don't care how much talent they have on the roster. I don't care who's coaching. I don't care if it's Harbaugh, Mike McDaniel, Mark McDaniel, Brandon McDaniel. I could care less. Unless and until they actually do win the division and show me something, I'm out.
0: Okay.
1: I'm not picking them.
0: What are you?
2: You're out.
0: Hold on now. They don't have to win the division to make the playoffs.
1: They
0: though.
1: Don't. And
0: do you
1: I do
0: still have them a playoff team?
1: I do think three teams out of this division will make the postseason.
0: Okay. The AFC West is strong.
1: So I'm giving away the fact that I do think the Chargers, Chiefs, and Broncos will all make the postseason in the AFC. I will say that.
0: And will they win that playoff game?
1: No.
2: You're out.
0: I can't. The way you said no, like, you dumbass, of course not.
1: Similar to what I said about Jalen Hurts last week when talking about playing in Sean Mannion's offense where I have to see it before I believe he actually thrives in it. I need to see the Chargers win a playoff game before I can actually pick them to win a playoff game.
0: You know,
1: and I don't care who they're playing.
0: You know what was mean?
1: They blew a 30-point lead to the Jacksonville Jaguars, for God's sakes, a few years ago.
0: I think that's what did them in and Justin Herbert. You have an experience like that in your first taste of the playoffs. It's hard to overcome those demons.
1: Yeah.
0: They stay with you. He's seeing playoff ghosts like Sam Darnold saw ghosts regularly in the regular season with the Jets.
1: Well, see, he overcame it. Now, granted, that was three teams later he overcame it, but still.
0: It's okay, Justin Herbert. You and Madison Beer can move around the country a little bit and eventually find that place where you have playoff success.
1: By the way, have you seen the Twitter outrage over Madison Beer and Justin Herbert?
0: Because they were canoodling
1: at practice multiple times.
0: People just like to say canoodling.
1: They
0: I
1: do.
0: Think.
1: That's kind of why I brought it up, just so I can say the word canoodle. Just like
0: it was a little much. It's like.
1: I think people are like, all right, we got the video a couple of weeks ago where they're sitting on the grass looking like they're having a picnic and they're stroking each other's hair. And then there's another one that came out from last weekend where they're holding hands and pointing across the field and like basically skipping across the grass.
0: Like a prince and princess. It's like episode two with freaking Anakin.
1: That's a good looking couple. I mean, what do you want me to say, Adam? I mean, come on.
0: Whoever Natalie was, what was her name?
1: Natalie Portman. Princess
0: Amadeus.
1: It was Princess Amidala. Is it Amidala?
0: Whatever. Something. She had her top ripped off by the end of the movie. That's a lot.
3: You underestimate my power.
0: It just turned into a midriff.
1: Did he use the force to do that? Is that what it was?
3: You underestimate my power.
0: That was a George Lucas special. That was intentional.
1: That was
0: the only non-CGI was her actual...
1: Natalie Portman's abs.
0: Yeah. Showing those abs and having her top slightly ripped up a bit.
1: I'm sorry, Charger fans who may be listening. There's no way that I can predict you not shooting yourself in the foot at some point. Because it always happens. And sometimes it's not even your own doing. You know, now sometimes it's bad play calls going forward on 4th and 50 from your own 10-yard line. You know, guys getting injured. Unfortunate bounces. The Chargers find ways to lose games.
0: Yeah.
1: And important games at that.
0: Well, they invented the phrase finding ways to lose. Like ripping victory from the jaws. Ripping defeat from the jaws of victory.
1: Absolutely.
0: That's the Chargers.
1: That's charging. And this has been a thing going back to the days of like Mike McCoy. You know? I mean, we're going back to the old San Diego Charger days here over the past 15 years.
0: Yeah. This transcends head coaches, quarterbacks. They've had a lot of talent over the
1: cities
0: years.
1: Cities you've played in. Stadiums
0: cities
1: you've played
0: at
1: in.
0: At this point. Uniforms. I still got the baby blue, but yeah, the Thunderbolt has changed with the decals. And
1: not a fan, by the way.
0: A little bit of a makeover. No. And they're trying to modernize it, okay?
1: Why?
0: That's all.
1: It's a classic look. Leave the bolt alone.
0: It's a classic look that represents losing.
4: You lose.
1: That's a great point. continue our preview of the AFC West. Who will be the top two? We know who the top two are, but who between the Chiefs and Broncos do we have predicted to win the AFC West this coming season? We'll talk about that coming up next. It's F&A on FSR.
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14: Saquon Barkley.
15: Saquon Barkley.
14: Much like many people, is sort of just had enough, a little fed up, a little like, what's the point of these joint practices? And I've always thought that unless there's some, you know what, here's the thing. A lot of times there is a camaraderie between the teams that link up coaching wise, but you still got 100 plus guys trying to make football teams, and they're going to be chippy and they're going to fight. But like, you see the Titans, did you see the commonalities between the Titans and the Niners, between Robert Saleh and some of the coaches and players that are very close to the 49ers? But that doesn't mean that practice is going to go smooth.
15: No, not at all.
14: Saquon Barkley talked about this. Take a listen.
16: I'm the wrong guy to ask because I hate joint practices, to be honest. I think one day's good.
15: So, you know, you got some big-time players getting hurt. Like, maybe they should ease up a little bit. Like, that's not what you want.
14: Well, not even ease up. It's just a matter of if you're going to put yourself out there and maybe put your body on the line, why do people sit out the Pro Bowl? Because it means nothing. So if you're going to get hurt, unfortunately, let me get hurt in something that matters.
17: That's exactly what RG3 said on our network. 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
14: If I told you that...
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22: With Mike Harmon.
25: 3-14 is absolutely attainable for the Jets. That's three extra holidays between September and December that everybody would get. Tell me you're not going to sign up for that.
26: What will we get more days off for? Jets interceptions or wins?
25: Oh, no, there's got to be something where they've won games without intercepting the football.
26: Sure.
25: I'm not going to do that to people. No. I can't say, hey, every time the Jets get an interception,
27: yeah, I mean,
25: we'll be off
27: done.
25: The next day. Can't do that. No.
26: Harmon's the professional. Harmon over under 3.
25: And I got to say, I kind of like the fact
27: over.
25: That we knew the Jets didn't have any interceptions. So that's
26: you like
25: good.
26: That?
25: I like that, yeah.
26: Thank you.
25: But I want to give people hope. And they think, okay, well, the Jets play the Dolphins twice. They'll win one of those games.
26: But Dolphins are good.
25: Yeah, you know, the Titans week 1, maybe they pull a surprise out against Robert Saleh. Hey, could happen. No. 3 times a year the Jets away. You want 3 holidays in the fall or not? What do you want, man?
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0: That sounds like he might be touchable.
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24: So going through the AFC West in our divisional preview series we've been up to the last month, first division we've talked about here in the AFC, we got the Raiders bringing up the rear because they're a whole lot of ass. Okay, that was stupid. Kevin's looking at me. I swear, it just came out. Okay, after that, the Chargers. But how much distance is there between the Chargers and the Raiders? We're talking about the Chargers making the playoffs. You said the Raiders, you're taking the over on 5 wins or 5.5
25: five
24: wins?
25: 5.5 wins is the over-under for the Raiders.
24: You'll take
25: I will
24: the
25: take
24: over.
25: The slight over. I think they probably won 6. Optimistically speaking, I'll say 7, but probably 6.
24: Well, give me wins now for the Chargers then. How many wins?
27: You win.
25: I'll give them 10.
24: Okay. 10 gets you in?
25: 10 gets you in.
24: Who's next on your list? Who's second in the AFC West here, Kevin? Because this is an interesting choice. This is a choice.
25: It is a choice. And my choice is the Kansas City Chiefs.
24: The team you hate the most in the NFL?
25: That is true. Yes, it is.
24: Well, I guess that means you're taking them to not win the division.
25: No, I am not. No, I am not. A lot of question marks. Now, look, people question Patrick Mahomes and how he's going to look coming off of a devastating injury, and that's fair. They question whether or not Kenneth Walker, how big of a difference he's going to make on an offense who doesn't really commit to running the football. And I saw this the other day, and I couldn't believe it. Do you know who the last 1,000-yard rusher for the Kansas City Chiefs was?
24: Was it Priest Holmes?
25: It wasn't that far back. Gosh, jeez.
27: I'm a dumbass.
24: Hold on. Let me think here for a second. Who have they had over the years? My God. I don't know who else I'd really pick. Priest Holmes, all I know is I got screwed when I got first pick with him in fantasy football, and it was the year he did his neck.
25: I think I did the exact same thing that year, by the way, too. I think he was first or second pick for me.
29: Somebody get a body bag!
25: Kareem Hunt in his first stint with the Chiefs back in 2017.
24: Okay.
25: That was when a rookie Patrick Mahomes was backing up Alex Smith on a team that won 10 games and made it to the postseason.
24: How much have they been splitting up carries, though? Is it so much they haven't been rushing the football, or is it more about dividing up carries so no one guy was the bell cow for them?
25: A little bit of both. They've run for 1,000 yards as a team since then, but it's sure. Not like they've led the league in rushing or been in the upper third.
24: Yeah.
25: Like, we know that their offense has been carried mostly on the shoulder and the arm of Patrick Mahomes. That's going to have to change this year because I do think he's going to be limited at least a little bit from a mobility standpoint, just working his way back from that injury. And even who knows how that's going to affect him dropping back in the pocket, going on his plant foot, all of that. He's going to need a little bit of help on offense. So Kenneth Walker is going to have to be a big addition for them. They have invested a lot on their offensive line. So now we have to see the fruits of that actually come to bear.
24: They also brought back Eric Bieniemy as their offensive coordinator,
25: which will help. We know that Andy Reid calls the plays, but obviously the offensive coordinator helps set things up throughout the week for the game planning situation. Defensively, I always say I have questions, and they always find a way to retool and make me look stupid. Steve Spagnuolo, who I love, I think is one of the best defensive coordinators in the NFL. Still don't know why he can't get another sniff at a head coaching opportunity after that debacle with the Rams 15 years ago now or whatever it was.
24: He's a guy who deserves a second shot. If
25: he does.
24: Sean McDermott could get a second shot, why can't he?
25: And he doesn't even get a lot of interviews.
24: Sean McDermott. Who am I thinking of from the Patriots back in the day? Who got 6-0.
25: McDaniels?
24: McDaniels. Josh McDaniels got multiple opportunities.
25: Sure did.
24: But maybe some of the shots that he has gotten, Spagnuolo said, nah, I'm cool. I don't want to go be the Raiders head coach or something like that.
25: It could be. It definitely could be. But
24: that's only my 100th shot at the lid.
25: No, I'm sure the Raiders. More hits are coming. He's been able to do it year after year. Lose multiple players on defense and find a way to restack and retool.
24: He's good.
25: So maybe they'll find a way to continue that. I keep picking against him, and he keeps finding a way to do it. I'm not going to pick against him again. So they'll find a way to keep that defense going afloat. Their pass rush has started to diminish a little bit the last couple of years.
24: Yeah.
25: They've had fewer and fewer sacks the last three seasons. So they drafted a couple of guys. Hopefully they'll be able to help themselves up front when it comes to that. An interesting stat. Remember a couple of years ago when they were 12-0 in one-score games?
24: Right.
25: And we said there was going to be a regression to the mean.
24: Oh, it happened in the Super Bowl.
25: Last year.
24: It all came crashing down against the Eagles.
25: They went 1-9 in those games last season. So they got to meet somewhere in the middle this year, you would think, right?
24: Odds-wise, yes, but it's all kind of an independent trial. We'll see.
25: Yeah, you also have to, injuries and situations like that factor in as well. So I do think the Kansas City Chiefs also find a way to make it into the postseason. As much as it pains me to say that, I would rather the Chiefs win two games every single season.
24: You can't help but be honest.
25: I got to be honest. They have a great head coach, they have a great quarterback, and they have a great defensive coordinator, and they find ways to win despite some of their inadequacies.
24: Oh, I know what Steve Spagnuolo could do with the Broncos defense. That would be even scarier. And they are your team to win the AFC West this season.
25: Yeah, I can go a little bit deeper into the Denver Broncos, but we don't necessarily need to, because I know the clock is ticking at this point in time. They're not going to win 14 games yet again. And they've only improved. They brought back pretty much the entire defense with the exception of John Franklin Myers on the defensive line, but they still have great guys up front like Zach Allen and Nick Bedino. You add Jalen Waddle to go along with that offense with emerging players like Franklin on the outside and Sutton. Bo Nix, you just need consistency. You don't even need Bo Nix to be better than he was last season. Just have the same production you did last season and don't take a step back.
24: And let me
25: don't
24: show
25: regress.
24: You some of this tape from Trent Dilfer in the year 2000 with the Baltimore Ravens, Bo. Check this out. Look what he did.
25: The run game should be improved. Bo Nix, by the way, had a beautiful pass down the sideline to R.J. Harvey in their game on Friday night. Their projected record is 10-7. Over under 9.5 wins.
24: For real?
25: Way too low.
24: Wow.
25: Give me the over 1,000 times over with this Denver Bronco Ooh. Team. I don't think they win 14 games. But they're definitely winning more than 10 if they can stay healthy.
1: Never tell me the odds.
24: With that defense, like, they're walking into 10. And we're walking into more NFL coverage next here on FNA on Fox Sports Radio.
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30: If Todd Monken can go 7-10, I think Todd Monken might be the coach of the year in Cleveland.
31: I would say if he goes 6-11, he might. I mean, how about that?
30: Exactly.
31: He carried those guys to six wins. I mean,
32: it sounds like these coaches are in those awful HR meetings at these big companies where they do a performance review, and they're like, well, you've met expectations, but we need, well, I went 17-0. What do you mean? Well, we just want you to do a little bit better to exceed expectations. That nobody gets exceed expectations.
31: Put it on the
32: God,
31: poll.
32: How many of those did I get?
31: If Todd Monken wins 7 games, will he win Coach of the Year?
32: It's such a great team.
31: Who won Coach of the Year last year? Was it McDonald? It was probably McDonald. Now, that team had low expectations headed into the season. They were not one of the favorites to win the Super Bowl. Who was it?
33: It was Mike Vrabel.
31: I mean, and that team went to the Super Bowl.
32: Low expectations.
31: Low expectations.
32: Low expectations.
31: Yes.
33: And the runner-up was Liam Cohn in the Jaguars.
30: Low expectations.
31: Low expectations. Well, how? He got the most out of Trevor Lawrence. It wasn't Trevor. It was Liam Cohen. I think Salah is ripe for winning coach of the year this year. I do. Yes.
30: Sprinkle.
31: Because no one views that team as being very good headed into the season. And if he exceeds that very low bar of, let's say, 6 or 7 wins and gets him to 9, he's going to win it. I'm with Taylor on this. I think Salah is poised. Yes.
32: There should be an award for meeting expectations.
31: Really?
32: Like if Sean McVay goes like 16-1, you're like, yeah, that's kind of what we thought. Congratulations, so, you did exactly what we thought.
31: So you won the meeting expectation award?
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13: 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He's not going to do that in the NFL. But if you give him great coaching, and coaching may be more important to him because he's such a cerebral kid than talent. That was the key to Brady. He needed the coaching. The talent, he could elevate. So the Raiders so far are doing non-Raider things. And I've got to tell you, this Raiders organization has been closer to Cleveland than the Chiefs over the last 20 years. 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Yes, the division's tough. It doesn't matter. The Seahawks won the Super Bowl in arguably the toughest division. That stuff's overrated. 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
17: The Dodgers took the late ball game Friday night in 10 innings, 5-4 over Pittsburgh, but Dodger center fielder Andy Páez left with a broken hand. He was hit by a pitch. He'll be out at least a month. Seattle in 10 innings edged the Cubs 6-5. The Cubbies' Alex Bregman did have two homers, including one to tie the game in the ninth. Texas still just a game back of Houston in the AL West. Texas in 10 innings got two runs to beat the Angels 2-1. Houston shut out the A's 4-0. The Athletics have lost 5 in a row. In 10 innings at Philadelphia, Phils won their 7th straight, 7-6 over St. Louis. Alec Bohm, the game-winning 2-run triple. Yankees won their 5th straight. Baltimore lost. Milwaukee beat Atlanta 2-1. In the NFL preseason, among the 3 games, the Jets were 17-0 winners at Pittsburgh. Geno Smith, an early TD pass. Running back Nick Chubb retired. I'm Steve DeSager.
19: Begin, shall we?
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26: There's a conversation to be had.
12: 3, 2, 1. Oh yeah. They're kicking the weekend off. It's FNA.
22: Point well taken.
12: Sound good?
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12: 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Kevin Figures and Adam Osley.
34: That's right. Final hour of FNA on FSR. It is Kevin Figures at KFig1 is where you can find me on X. Adam Austin can be found on X at FollowAdamA, and we can be found at FNA Show as well. Thanks again to Mike Jones from The Athletic for joining us last hour talking NFL. We gave our AFC West preview, the Denver Broncos. We have finishing the season at the top of the AFC West for the second consecutive year. At least I do. I don't know if Adam actually agrees with my assessment.
24: I'm willing to ask you something here.
34: I'm listening.
35: Pop quiz, hot shot.
24: Do you got them finishing atop not just the AFC West, but atop the AFC in general?
34: I have not thought that far ahead, if I'm going to be completely honest with you, Adam.
24: Well, that's why it's a good question.
34: If and when we have a Super Bowl prediction show or a playoff prediction show, which we can do, then sure, we can have that in the pipeline.
24: Just give me, they're in the mix.
34: Absolutely. Are they a legitimate Super Bowl contender? 1,000%.
24: Even because everybody, Bo Nix is your quarterback?
34: They were last year. If Bo Nix is playing in the AFC Championship game, there's a legitimate argument that they win that game and beat the Patriots.
24: No, he's in the perfect spot for his skill set. And he can step up and make big throws and has latent

0: games before. So I think they might be my pick. I've become a little bit too enamored with their defense. Maybe. Because I think about the Orange Crush, and it's just such a good nickname. And I like when they wear the orange because I think about Michelangelo's a Ninja Turtle. Anybody who wears orange, I'm into that. I am. Okay. And
1: easy man to please when
0: I like
1: it. So a big Syracuse fan too, I guess.
0: Okay, I wouldn't go that far. I don't like the zone. I don't like the zone that they would run. That was annoying, Boeheim. But yeah, Denver's very impressive. Another team that wears orange. Another team I like.
1: Yes.
0: I'm going way back. Carl Pickens at wide receiver. Okay. I mean, he was a stud. And they had that little bangle on the side of the uniform, the Bengal Tiger at that time.
1: The Icky Shuffle.
0: Yeah.
1: Back in the day.
0: Icky Woods. That was an ACL for the ages.
2: Somebody get a body bag!
0: Back then, you couldn't recover.
2: Oh, my name!
0: That was a real death sentence.
1: Corey Dillon, speaking of death sentence, I've used the analogy flower in a pot of dirt when talking about Mike Trout playing for the Angels. You could say that's probably what Corey Dillon was for the Bengals before he got traded to the New England Patriots and helped them win a Super Bowl.
0: He got to the promised land eventually. Yeah. He deserved it. Yep. He was on the team that beat the Eagles. Right? he was on the third Super Bowl.
1: They've won so many championships, it's hard to remember who they beat and when and who was on what team.
0: How many legit championships, though? Rob Parker's still here.
1: Exactly.
0: Joe Burrow made some interesting comments. Was this earlier today or yesterday now,
1: I think,
0: Kevin?
1: This was on Thursday morning or Thursday afternoon after practice, where he says he wants to manifest the Bengals' way to a Super Bowl. Mm. Speak it into existence.
0: Manifest destiny?
1: I don't know if you quite use that term.
0: What? That's where it comes from. Come on now.
1: Well, the word manifest was around before manifest destiny was around, but I guess it holds the same principle. I guess it's like the book. You know the book, The Secret? Have you heard of that one?
0: Yeah, I've heard of it.
1: Well, it's kind of I don't want to say it's woo-woo, but like the power of positive thoughts and, you know, all that stuff. I won't call it mumbo-jumbo because I do think there's something to be said for like how your outlook is on life and how you approach situations can be a determining factor in how things turn out for you.
0: I just meant like manifesting your particular destiny, not the other way it could be taken.
1: Well,
0: that's all I meant by
1: Michael Jackson didn't moonwalk as well as you just did here the past 45 seconds there, Adam Austin. But
0: did Deion Sanders ever play for the Bengals? Who was their best quarterback?
1: Ooh, Delpho O'Neal.
0: Damn, that was a good pull.
1: I don't even know who. We were just talking about the Denver Broncos. And so he left Denver and went there, and he was a good player there for a few years.
0: Okay, fair enough.
1: You got me there. I don't care to speak of any other great cornerbacks for the Cincinnati Bengals.
0: Tell me about Joe Burrow and his LeVar Ball-like proclamation.
1: Speaking into existence. That's all nice to say. The power of positive thinking don't mean squat if you're laying on your back because you got, you know, a defensive tackle chasing after you all game long.
0: Yeah, and I don't know if he can really change how good their defense or how bad they were last season. He doesn't work on that end.
1: I'll say this, and so it's similar to what we talked about last week in our NFC East preview with the Cowboys.
0: Mm.
1: They just need to be decent defensively.
0: And you just need to keep them off the field. Don't score too fast, Joe Burrow. Yeah. Have some long extended drives out there, all right? Like take your time.
1: 17-play, 8-minute drive, you know what I mean?
0: That's like a variation of all Chris Carter does is score touchdowns. We're actually saying the Bengals' entire offense, don't score too much now. It can be a bad thing at times if your defense is always out there.
1: You mentioned Chris Carter. All I do is score touchdowns. It reminded me of that crazy season. I don't know if it was Keyshawn's first season or second season with Tampa Bay, but he had like 1,700 receiving yards, no touchdowns.
0: That sounds
1: about
0: right.
1: I was like, how does that even happen? He caught like 115 balls for like 1,700 yards and no touchdowns.
0: From Brad Johnson?
1: Like, you can't luck your way. I think it was Brad Johnson that year.
0: Okay.
1: You can't luck your way into the end zone once.
0: Yeah.
1: That's insane.
0: That's, you know, Julio,
1: that will never happen again.
0: Julio Jones had some bad touchdown luck.
1: Yeah.
0: One of the best receivers, maybe the best at that time, it was between him and Antonio Brown. Antonio Brown scored way more touchdowns. Julio Jones, though, I felt like ability-wise might have been better because he was almost as fast and much bigger.
1: Yeah.
0: But
1: AJ
0: he didn't
1: Green
0: often
1: was
0: get
1: kind
0: into
1: of,
0: the end zone.
1: Was kind of in that mix, too, to a certain degree. He was a contemporary of those guys. But Julio, I think, was all by himself.
0: Yeah.
1: And
0: one of the best catches
1: and Megatron
0: ever.
1: Was on his way out of the door at that point.
0: Oh, Megatron, only because Starscream was trying to push him out the door.
2: Megatron.
0: I was always up to no good behind the scenes, trying to usurp him.
1: But the Bengals probably felt the pressure this offseason, and rightfully so they did beef up their defense. They traded for Dexter Lawrence from the Giants with their first-round pick.
0: That was big.
1: You were bringing guys like Jonathan Allen, Kyle Duggar, and Brian Cook for your defensive backfield. none of these guys are game changers outside of Dexter Lawrence, who I think can make a big impact, but they're all improvements over what you had. Because they were 31st, I think, against the pass and 32nd against the run. Like, they were just terrible in every defensive metric last year.
0: They were historically bad. Honestly, just the fact that you can reset and it's a new season for them might be the biggest determining factor in their defense being a little bit better.
1: And maybe there's something to be said for having Joe Burrow back for a full season, knock on wood, from game one all the way through game 6-17.
0: Yeah, one of the more talented guys. I'm trying to think of a comp for him in the NBA over the last, like, 25 years.
1: For injury standpoint?
0: A guy that is, maybe it's Kawhi.
1: Who's that impactful but can't stay.

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1: 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See terms.
2: Now, the offensive line, which was an interesting note, they were terrible for the majority of the season, but in the back end of the year, similar to Tennessee's offensive line, too, they're great as far as PFF and a bunch of these other metrics actually improved as the season went on. So by the end of the season, the Bengals went from a bad offensive line to about an average offensive line, and they did bring their entire starting five up front back.
3: That's good continuity.
2: So there is continuity. If that's good or that's bad, I guess we'll have to wait and see.
3: Well, you want the carryover at least from last season to be real, if that improvement can stand up now to an entire 17-game season.
2: You want the running game to come back. Chase Brown is not the sexiest running back, I guess. You know, does not the flashiest.
3: I don't judge them based off their looks, Kevin.
2: No, that's fine. I mean, you were drooling over Max Strus earlier on a Clipper
3: Whoa!
2: Podcast earlier this week. But
3: well, first of all, Charles Barkley started it.
4: I'm a dumbass.
3: That's a pretty looking man. And he wasn't afraid to say it. And look, between him and Keaton Wagler, this Clippers team, very good looking, you have to say. You got to admit.
2: Great. Yo, they'll be on the cover of GQ magazine.
3: I don't know if you ever heard this before, but look good, feel good, play good, and they got some good looking guys on this team.
2: Was Wynn in there somewhere? Or
3: yeah, you play good, you eventually win.
4: You win.
2: They're
3: over unders 30.5, and I think that's very low.
2: That's it.
3: For real, Kevin, it was 28.5 before the schedule came out for them, which actually looks pretty favorable for once. They moved it to 30.5. Now, I think the logic is, don't get too excited. If you look at the West in like every team in their offseason moves, not many teams got worse. And the Clippers did lose, we think, Kawhi Leonard here. So that's going to have a big impact on them. But still, 15 straight winning seasons, like, over 30.5. Look, yeah. I don't gamble.
2: They can't get to 500. I mean, they can get to 41-41. I mean,
3: 15 straight years without a losing record.
2: Well, I mean, you know, past performance is not necessarily indicative of future performance, but I mean, it's not just looking at the roster that they have. I think they're good enough to get to at least 40 wins, 38 to 40 wins.
3: Darius Garland has 10 toes again. That information came out today.
2: We'll take it.
3: One grew back. He's like a lizard with a tail.
2: But back to the Bengals. Chase Brown has improved every year of his career. Last year, 4.5 yards a carry behind a quote-unquote bad offensive line. So another year of continuity. Maybe they lean on a run a little bit this year. I know it's really difficult when you have all these weapons and you have a high flyer and you have one of the best quarterbacks of the NFL, but help the quarterback out a little bit. The less that Joe Burrow has to drop back, the less opportunity for him to get hurt.
3: It's the same thing with Mahomes, like we talked about in the AFC West.
2: 100%.
3: And he has had far more injuries than Patrick Mahomes. I mean, we go back to his rookie season when he got laid out and injured, and they didn't invest in the offensive line, and everybody could have seen this coming. He has been in some really tough situations where I think he honestly gets the benefit of the doubt just because he has performed well in big moments. And it's more so about the offensive line, not his weapons necessarily. He knows how to utilize them.
2: And he has them. I mean, he has high-paid weaponry out there.
3: Oh,
2: he
3: has,
2: T. Higgins has gotten paid. You know, he has his star, and obviously Jamar Chase.
3: But he performs to their talent level, at least. Like, he doesn't leave any talent on the table or any guys are underperforming next to Joe Burrow. He maximizes everyone around them consistently.
2: Well, it's one thing I would say about Aaron Rodgers when people talk about like missing rings with his career and all that stuff. Like, the Packers rarely lost games because of Aaron Rodgers.
3: That's a good point.
2: And I would use that exact same logic in talking about Joe Burrow. I can't think of any big games that the Bengals, now maybe, I'm sure he's thrown a pick six or thrown something, a key critical turnover or something at the end of a game here and there. But generally speaking, the Bengals are not losing football games because of Joe Burrow.
3: No. Cool Joe. I mean, he does have a clutch gene seemingly in him from what we've seen in the playoffs.
4: Clutch!
2: He went into clutch! Kansas City and beat the Chiefs on the road.
3: Right.
2: Buffalo in the snow on the road.
3: Yeah, and they were right there from winning that Super Bowl against the Rams. Mm-hmm. The difference, Aaron Donald and maybe the Bengals offensive line having some issues there. It's not on Joe Burrow.
2: Yeah. So that brings me to this. So if this season does not manifest its way or itself the way that Joe Burrow expects, and I don't know how that looks, whether that's winning a Super Bowl,

0: if that's winning a playoff game, if that's getting to the conference title game. But do you believe that we could potentially be looking at Joe Burrow actually having a trade request at the end of the season? Because remember, this is something people were talking about last year. And he kind of had a nebulous press conference where he talked about how he wanted to win and the future. And people were questioning whether or not he wanted to continue to play in Cincinnati. Then he had to come back and say, I never said I didn't want to play anymore. I was just frustrated that we haven't been winning.
1: He looked genuinely depressed.
0: Right.
1: Like, he was, like, off his meds, or like me when I'm off my meds. Like, he looked down in the dumps like he had lost his love for the game to some degree, which was strange to see. But it also struck me as maybe it was a bit of a ploy to encourage the front office to pay their guys, to give him more support, to give him more help, just to put a little bit of pressure on them to make sure that they don't take him for granted, like, I don't know, the Denver Nuggets are with Nikola Jokic, like we talked about earlier.
0: That's the sad part, though. Like, why does your star player have to do that?
1: It's the Bengals.
0: Well, and the Bengals, a franchise that prides themselves on scouting and developing their own players because they don't have enough money, quote-unquote, to go out and sign free agents, even though, I mean, every team has the exact same salary restraints. It's the same cap. No different from anybody else. I don't understand. It's the same allocation of money.
1: They have the reputation of being thrifty and frugal at times.
0: To say the least.
1: Yeah.
0: To the detriment of great players like Carson Palmer, who retired. It was like, forget you guys. I'm freaking done. I'm retiring.
1: That was a statement.
0: Wasn't it?
1: Yeah.
0: Like, it's not
1: only that, I'm going to the Raiders.
0: Yeah. He's like, I will unretire and go to the Raiders, who are equally terrible at the time. But you know what? I'd rather go to this greener pasture. You know, this brown field of grass versus that brown field of grass. At least this is new. You know?
1: The grass is growing so well, though, because of the septic tank that's leaking underneath it. Like, that's the only reason.
0: I'll go play for Hugh Jackson. You know? That's what it was.
1: That was the ultimate insult. I am leaving this franchise for the Raiders. That says you're in a bad place.
0: I mean, that should tell you something about, like, you look yourself in the mirror when this is now two quarterbacks. Carson has did it explicitly, and Joe Burrow was kind of flirting with it here.
1: Yeah.
0: You're on, you know, you're dealing with dangerous territory where you might put yourself in a situation where Joe Burrow is looking to leave.
1: As much as I said it could be performative with what happened at the end of last season,
0: if
1: things
0: genuine
1: go
0: too
1: poorly and they end up 7-10 or something like that this year, and the defense is still giving up maybe not 31, 32 points a game, maybe it's only 28. Big improvement, 4 points a game, but going from 32 to 28 is still bad.
0: That's a significant improvement, though, I'll say.
1: Yeah, but if you're still bottom five defense in the league overall and just not dead last, and you're losing games because you're losing in shootouts and it's not on Joe Burrow, as we talked about earlier, then yeah, maybe it is time to move on because, like, he's done his time. Nobody got mad. How many people got upset with Carson Palmer outside of Cincinnati?
0: I think most people praised him for it. There are people in Cincinnati who are like, yeah, it makes sense to me.
1: We were all understanding to it. And I think Joe Burrow, like, the court of public opinion's on his side here.
0: Yeah.
1: He's done his part. He's the one who's been the sacrificial lamb with the way they've thrown him to the wolves.
0: Literally.
1: With how many times they have not done a good enough job protecting them because they won't spend the money or invest in the right guys.
0: Now, we could potentially do our AFC North preview next week, so I won't get into it too deeply, but
1: okay.
0: I believe the over-under on wins for the Bengals this season is 10.5.
2: You win!
0: Which, assuming that Joe Burrow stays healthy, that makes sense. Mm. In a division that I don't think is necessarily as strong as it has been in the past, I'll say that.
1: No.
0: So
1: the Steelers aren't who they used to be, and this isn't just because they don't have Mike Tomlin anymore. They had been in this rut where they felt like a team 9 wins every year.
0: Right.
1: But not much better than that.
0: They're on the Jeff Fisher, you know, the 7-9 scale.
1: The Browns are the Browns. The Ravens no longer feel like a Super Bowl contender. Look, they could be, but now they have to re-earn that. They do.
0: Right.
1: When before we'd go into season saying they're one of the top teams for sure to win the Super Bowl, how many people, were they the favorites going into last season?
0: I believe
1: season?
0: They were, yes.
1: Yeah, they're not now.
0: No.
1: So, to your point, the division overall has regressed and isn't as top-heavy.
0: And the AFC, I don't think, is necessarily murderer's row. If everything goes well, if the Bengals are, let's say, decent defensively, and the offense continues to hum, is there a team in the AFC that you think that they can't beat?
1: No.
0: They can compete with the Denver Broncos. You know, they can compete with the Buffalo Bills. Like, they can compete with the league's best.
1: Let me ask you something. If you're starting a franchise today, or let's just say you're doing a fantasy draft and everybody is available.
3: Pop quiz, hot shot.
1: Where does Joe Burrow go when it comes to quarterbacks for you? because he's pretty damn high up there for me. I don't know if I'd take, like, between him,
0: I don't know
1: Josh
0: if I'd take
1: Allen,
0: Josh Allen over him, to be
1: Josh
0: honest
1: Josh Allen,
0: you.
1: After what happened against the Broncos in that game, where it was the first time, or not the first time, but
0: it was the narrative
1: catching up to reality a little bit, or that, reality catching up to the narrative,
0: the,
1: I should say.
0: The narrative that he comes up short, right, and doesn't play well in playoff games.
1: And it
0: games
1: could be overblown
0: lose
1: at times.
0: And
1: that
0: it was.
1: Time...
0: No, that was on him.
1: He was like, trying to do far too much with it,
0: yeah,
1: and it led to some miserable turnovers.
0: I would probably take... Is it all things being equal? Because the problem with Mahomes, I have to factor in his ACL injury, too.
1: You do.
0: If I'm factoring in Mahomes' ACL injury, and Lamar Jackson, I think, took a step back last year, I'd probably take Joe Burrow first.
1: Like, who's the better prototypical passer that is not relying on his legs much at all?
0: And he can do it, but he just chooses,
1: sure,
0: not to.
1: The stuff that translates best in the playoffs is a guy who can stand tall in the pocket and make accurate throws and make deep ball throws and has great weapons.
0: And not even the deep ball. I mean, you make fun of, like, Tom Brady being a dink and dunk guy, but being able to get completions and first down and move chains and get,
1: yeah,
0: that matters, especially in the postseason. And Joe Burrow is masterful at all of that. Joe Burrow is almost Aaron Rodgers-like in that there's nothing that he can't do with the quarterback position.
1: Yeah, he does the little things at the highest level,
0: right,
1: that raise your floor as a team. Like, you have just really high competency and also really high upside with him, where he makes the tough throws too.
0: Right.
1: He does everything.
0: Yeah, so he's probably at the top of the list for me, off the top of my head.
1: Yeah. So when you talk about how good this Bengals team could be this season, and if they're in the mix, well, yeah, if they have Joe Burrow, they are, despite the defense. He's,
0: yeah,
1: that good.
0: You have a quarterback who's that good, you always have a chance.
1: Yeah, I think it's going to be interesting because of what we talked about with last season and the way things ended there. Do they take that step forward and look like they're back to contending again like we expected for years?
0: Without making an official prediction, I will say I think they will.
1: Right.
0: I think they will ascend into contender status this season.
1: Fair enough.
0: Doesn't necessarily mean they're going to win the AFC North, though. We'll have to see.
1: Coming up next, we kind of got some options here. We got more NFL with J.J. McCarthy, or...
2: Pop quiz, hot shot.
0: Can we do a little hardball?
1: Ooh.
0: I want to do a little bit of hardball coming up next.
1: I know who likes that. You know who likes
0: that? Who's
1: that?
3: Welcome back to Hardball.
1: Chris Matthews.
3: Let's play hardball.
1: His show's back on the air.
0: Who made a resurgence over the past 3 weeks, apparently.
1: Oh, has he?
0: Yeah.
1: Didn't know that?
0: Yeah.
1: All right. Well, baseball's about to make a resurgence here,
0: right,
1: on FNA on Fox Sports Radio. We're talking about Paul Skenes. What's happened to him with this strange fall off? Women weakening knees and elbows? He's Kevin Figures. I'm Adam Oslin. This is FNA on Fox Sports Radio.
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24: Why are the Rams not demanding an answer from Aaron Donald on his 2026 status? So there's a couple of theories on this. My first theory is that Donald's already let them know what his plan is, and so they know what it is, and they're just playing along. He doesn't want to have to answer any questions, and so he's just saying, well, yeah, here's my plan, and that's what I'm going to do, and just kind of bear with me and all that. And my theory is the Rams are not demanding an answer from Aaron Donald because they don't need Aaron Donald to be great. The Seahawks are in freaking panic mode there. They won the Super Bowl. They signed a guy that's body is put together with little toothpicks because he's had so many injuries to try to fix their secondary. So the Seahawks are in panic mode. The Niners, they practice in an electrical substation, so half that team's going to be hurt by week 8, so forget about them. The Cardinals aren't even trying. So therefore, the Rams are letting Aaron Donald take a lazy Sunday drive. La, la, la, la, la, la, la. La, la, la, la, la. Just like that. Just like a lazy Sunday drive. There's no hostage negotiator. There's not Sean McVay pacing back and forth around the building, checking his watch. And Donald is a bonus item. Aaron Donald, clearly he wants to play. He's been futzing around for a couple months now. The porch light is still on. The only real question is which T-Mobile plan he wants. Which cell plan does he want? Does Aaron Donald want the unlimited full season package?
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2: You'll be a true Raider fan.
3: The Raiders suck.
2: Coming up, we'll have Mike on the mic return. Michael Gonzalez here, our producer tonight. Mark in the building as well. It is good to be back with everybody here on a Friday night. But speaking of getting back, is Paul Skenes going to get back to looking like a lights-out flamethrower as he had been the last two seasons? Because right now, he's got an ERA with the Pirates of 3.95.
1: You know how many major league pitchers would kill to have an ERA of 3.95?
2: I mean, that's fair, but his standard's a little bit higher.
1: You know, not when you're a phenom who, entering June 17th, his ERA was 1.98. He picked up his 12th loss of the season earlier this week. His velocity is down 2 miles an hour. Now, that might not seem like a lot. That's pretty significant in Major League Baseball.
2: I'm getting Tim Lincecum vibes here.
1: Oh, no.
2: They're very different because Paul Skenes is a big boy. I need a big boy. How big is he? 6'3", 6'4"? Tim Lincecum's, you know, quick decline was more predictable because he had such a violent delivery because he was 5'11", 150. And that's why they called him the freak.
1: 150 is, I think, generous.
2: Yeah, soaking wet out there, working up a sweat, working up a lather on the mound. Because he came out of Washington, and everybody knew it may not last forever with him, and that's why they gave him the nickname the freak. Nobody that small is supposed to throw gas like that. He and Pedro were two of the smaller guys that just had a ridiculous velocity for their size. Paul Skenes,
1: Pedro was able to power through for years, obviously.
2: Yeah, and Pedro's an all-time Hall of Famer. I don't know. Tim Lincecum probably won't get in, even though he's a multiple-time Cy Young guy and World Series champion.
1: Yeah.
2: That's kind of an interesting case, actually, because his peak is so high, but baseball is the toughest Hall of Fame to get into. The bar's much higher, speaking of the bars being higher, and they love longevity stats.
1: That's a
2: big
1: deal.
2: And he doesn't have them.
1: In Major League Baseball, and to your point, they are really, really, really hard guardians of the gates when it comes to making it into the Hall of Fame. I think the classes are getting smaller and smaller, by the way, as the years go by. They're becoming more and more stubborn.
2: They got some Hodors at the gates holding guys back from getting in.
1: But the big question with Skene is, like, how big of an issue is this? Is he one of these flamethrowers who, all of a sudden, if he starts losing his velocity, he's not a good enough pitcher? And now, all of a sudden, if he tries to learn how to pitch on the fly, it's not going to work out for him, and now he's all washed up. I think that's a little bit of a stretch.
2: He's 6'6", by the way.
1: Yeah, he's tall.
2: I shorted him.
1: Yeah, but you call him 6'3"?
2: There. Yeah, this is somebody who should age gracefully, who should be fine, unless there's something more going on mechanically or anatomically.
1: The belief by many is that he has some sort of injury or ailment that he's trying to push through, and he just isn't talking about it, and the team isn't saying anything about it, and it's one of those, the loose bodies in the elbow or something like that. And that would be the most explainable reason. A guy just doesn't lose velocity overnight. This young, yes, he's thrown a decent amount of innings. Yes, he throws extremely hard, but you don't lose 2 miles off of your fastball, 2 miles an hour off of your fastball, essentially overnight, without there being some sort of issue.
2: Well, especially being this young still, and your best years are still to come here. And just, I do worry about guys like this in baseball that are on typically bad teams, and they're getting used up, and we don't get to see them at the highest level, and then all of a sudden they have a major injury, and they're never the same, and we never got those postseason moments from them because he is one of the biggest stars in the game, regardless of what the Pirates are up to.
1: Yeah, no doubt. And look, the Pirates are in the wild card race. Surprisingly enough.
2: Who isn't right now in Major League Baseball with how many teams they're letting in?
1: Now, this is what they want, right? They want the parity, you know?
2: It's fine.
4: They posted the next round for the tournament.
1: I will say this. I think it's good to keep more markets fully engaged in baseball.
2: In that because, long of a season.
1: Yeah, because, you know, 7 years ago by now, you know, you'd have, you know, nine teams who are completely out of it and playing for nothing.
2: Well, I can tell you one team that was completely out of it a month in, and that would be the San Francisco Giants, since we were just talking about Tim Lincecum a second ago.
1: The San Francisco Giants are only 16 and a half games out of the final wild card spot, so there's still time.
2: Don't say only there, Kevin.
1: There's like, what, like 28, 30-ish games left in the season
2: for
1: some of these teams?
2: Do you know how bad you have to be for Giants fans to start turning on Buster Posey in his second year, I think, in the front office, and they're already calling for his head? Well, ooh, I think should be a Hall of Famer.
1: Oh, I think he'll make it. I think Buster was perennially the best catcher in baseball at the time that he played.
2: He still retired early, but yeah.
1: Yeah.
2: Still,
1: Yadier Molina probably had him defensively, but as far as all around, as far as contemporaries go, he was towards the top.
2: I think three World Series will get him in.
1: Yeah. Absolutely.
2: Three in 5 years, by the way. Legit World Series,
1: right.
2: By the way.
1: Yeah, you know, he could be MJ on the field, but also MJ in the front office. You know, they have some parallels there when it comes to that. How's that college manager or that college head coach turn manager working out for you?
2: I'm not putting it on him, okay?
1: Okay.
2: But since some guys are going back to college right now from the professionals, he
1: you
2: might want to think about that as well.
1: Head on back to college, too? I am not overly concerned about Paul, and I saw somebody say this earlier today, and forgive me, I forget exactly who said it. It may have been a Yahoo Sports writer. He believes that this might be a situation where they play out the season, Paul Skeens have some sort of off-season surgery, and because we're probably going to end up having a lockout anyway, he's probably not going to end up missing any time next year. Whenever the season starts, he'll just be ready to roll
2: right in
1: and continue.
2: This is the year to have Tommy John surgery. If you got to get something done, now is the time. You're not going to miss a 2027 season anyway.
1: That's right.
2: This is perfect.
1: Now,
2: so if you have to push through, whatever. There's not going to be a season next year.
1: Now, here's the thing. If the Pittsburgh Pirates were the traditional Pittsburgh Pirates and they were in the position that the Giants are currently in, 1-2-3 Cancun with a month and a half left in the season, would Paul Skeens still be pitching?
2: I mean,
1: that's the big question.
2: That's the billion-dollar question.
1: And then are you potentially – I refuse to believe that the Pirates would put him in any long-term danger by trying to have him run out there to see if they can sneak into the playoffs, knowing they're not going to win anyway.
2: I only worry because this is everything to them. If he's on a better team that could get by or had other stars that were out there selling tickets.
1: Like the Dodgers with 15 Cy Young winners on their staff?
2: Right. It's like, now he's a pitcher, so you still have to sell tickets every 5 days without him or every 4 days without him. But I do worry about a smaller market, or at least a perceived smaller market team with the Pittsburgh Pirates, not caring as much about his long-term future because that's all they got.
1: Yeah,
2: that's not good.
1: It's a sad reality, but I mean, look at CeCe Sabathia when he went to the Milwaukee Brewers. Now, he was healthy, but they rode him, to steal a line from Liar Liar, they rode him like Seattle Slough.
2: Who are we going to call? A CC?
1: Yeah, CC pitched like 15 consecutive, like, you know, complete games or whatever it was for the Brewers. Just for them to get knocked out, I think, in the first round of the playoffs, if I remember correctly.
2: He gave everything for them. Randy Johnson with the Astros that half season, or was it a full season? One full year, like 99?
1: But
2: they were a stacked team that had a chance.
1: Right.
2: But, yeah, I don't know. I just don't want to see one of the best pitchers, one of the best guys in baseball be cut down in his prime.
1: Well,
2: that's what I can't have happen. I can't have him lose to, like, my belief is we haven't seen him at the peak of his powers yet.
1: Yeah.
2: So I don't want to risk that happening by pushing him at this young of an age because he's fighting through some other injury. It exacerbates things, and now he has, you know, triple Tommy John surgery. I don't know.
1: Or just like, look, it could be something minor. Like I said, it could be loose bodies in his elbow. It could
2: be bodies is minor.
3: Somebody get a body bag.
1: In comparison to Tommy John surgery, where the recovery period is 14, 15 months or whatever it is.
2: Who started the loose bodies movement, by the way?
1: That's a good question. I don't know.
2: Because that is something that started this season and people start to freak out by it.
1: I've heard it before. They basically go in and do a little bit of a cleanup procedure.
2: I'm praying it's that.
1: I am too, but the problem is, if you're pitching through that, does that end up turning into something more severe? Which goes back to the question, argument we were having earlier about whether or not the Pirates are going to run him into the ground while trying to chase this potential of making it to the postseason. Because he's still, by the way, under team control for what, 4 more years after this or something?
2: Is that right? So he can't pull a Joe Burrow and ask to get out?
1: Because he can ask to be traded, I guess.
2: He's not in the greatest situation either. I don't want him to lose his love of the game because of this. That's one of the first things I thought of. Like, but the Pirates are at least in contention for a wild card spot, so there's no reason for him to just feel like, what am I really doing right now?
1: Oh, for him to tell them
2: why
1: to shut him down?
2: Why am I taking miles off of my arm for a team that has no chance of winning, but they actually are somewhat competing?
1: Competitors, generally speaking, they don't want to not compete. Forgive me for the double negative,
2: course.
1: But you know what I mean. But on top of the fact, if you're telling me, so you're telling me there's a chance that I can make it to the biggest stage? First of all, we know Major League Baseball will love that, to get Paul Skenes to perform in the postseason. And he wants that because he knows whether it's Pittsburgh or wherever else he might get traded to in the future, there's no guarantee that you're going to be able to make it. And if you don't believe me, ask Mike Trout, who made it to the postseason his third year in the league. Hadn't made it back since.
2: Let me ask you this. Steven Strasburg.
1: Yeah.
2: Really good career.
1: Yeah.
2: But he had Tommy John early on.
1: Like year three or something, two or three. And we're in year three, by the way, with Paul Skenes.
2: I don't think he ever came back and threw quite as fast. He was never the freak that he started off being.
1: But was still very effective and still one of the best pitchers in baseball.
2: Very good.
1: Yes.
2: I just don't want to see Paul Skenes lose his superpower fastball this early in his career.
1: Well, maybe it's weird. I don't really care if he loses his fastball. If he turns himself into a great pitcher, then fine. God forbid you don't throw 105 and you only throw 98. All right.
2: Guys, today, 98 is a changeup.
1: Yes. But if you can locate it, you know, now granted, you don't have soft tossers, you know, topping out at 75 miles an hour anymore. You don't have, you know, guys like that.
2: Unless Kike Hernandez is on the mound doing cleanup duty late in the game.
1: I don't think Jamie Moyer is out there throwing up BP fastballs anymore like he used to back in the day.
2: It's also harder to paint corners in the ABS era, I would say.
1: Yeah. Well, now, granted, you can only challenge a couple. Now, those couple can be huge and can swing again the momentum of a game.
2: I'm just guessing, though. I haven't looked this up. I'm guessing umpires are better with their accuracy than they ever have been because they have a reason to now.
1: That's interesting. I don't know if that's necessarily the case. One, their accuracy is not as bad as people assume that it was. And there's been a couple of games, C.B. Buckner specifically, and I forget exactly what the contest was and what the two teams were. He had like 9 calls overturned in a game.
2: That's embarrassing.
1: They just kept challenging and he kept getting them wrong.
2: Do they have an optometrist at the game to help them out in between innings or anything?
1: And somebody has to have like a sponsor, right? It was like, this review brought to you by Lens Crafters, you know? It's
2: like, yeah, like they should just set up a kiosk for Lens Crafters right after the game for these guys.
1: If it means that Paul Skenes doesn't throw 1,000 miles an hour anymore, look, this might happen with the Miz too. And, you know, it's exciting.
2: It will happen.
1: And it's fun to watch the guys be flamethrowers, but I don't want to see a guy's career end so we can sit here and say ooh and ah a couple of times. You know what I mean?
2: It does feel like they're on borrowed time for being able to throw like this as a starter. It's just not going to last.
1: And forgive me, I'm going to sound like an old man. I know we have to break, Mark, but it's just there was something cool back in the day from saying like, oh, all right, Randy Johnson can rear back and throw 104 if he wants to, but he's not going to every single time.
2: Only if he sees a bird.
1: Talk about a way to go. Well, you know what? It's probably fast and painless, right?
2: Yeah. That thing, I mean, it exploded. It looked like Alderaan in Star Wars. It was just cooked there.
1: What are the odds? Like 1 in a trillion or something? I'm sure it's not that wide, but I mean, the odds of that happening, the perfect timing, that's unreal.
2: No, it was.
4: Fatality.
2: It's an all time. It was. Alderaan went like this. That's how that bird went. That's how it sounded when it got hit by that fastball. Was that spring training?
1: I think that was
2: too?
1: A spring training game, yes.
2: Why you got to do that in spring training, Randy? Lay
1: warmed
2: off.
1: Up, you know.
2: Speaking
1: of getting warmed up, Mike's been in the bullpen. And he's going to hit us next with Mike on the mic on our final segment here on FNA on FSR. Don't go anywhere.
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6: Selling! If it's now or never, guess what I'm going to say? It's what? Never! It's never! The Cincinnati Reds have a better chance of winning the World Series than the Bengals have of winning the Super Bowl. Right. Are you kidding me? Joe Burrow and your fine receivers and the offense and all that, I love it. I love the speak, and the fans are like, yeah, Joe's pissed. He's fired up. It's now or never. They've been saying that in Cincinnati since Moby Dick was a guppy, and they still haven't won. And guess what, Joe Burrow? You ain't winning no Super Bowl. It's great. You got there. I give you all the credit in the world. 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But have you looked at your defense? 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Because time and time again, I've seen you throw 9 touchdowns in a 2-game stretch against Baltimore, lost both of those games. The defense is not there. I would understand if he was the quarterback and felt like they missed a window, like C.J. Stroud, who had a Super Bowl winning.
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9: This is Two Pros and a Cup of Joe.
10: The Deshaun Watson side of things, his focus as they get ready to play and get ready to perform and ready for the regular season and get ready for these preseason games. But also, he was asked about the reaction he expects to get from fans in Cleveland when he does play at home again.
11: Thought about any type of reaction that you might get at the stadium on Saturday? Are you prepared for whatever might come?
12: I don't care.
10: So take that, Browns fans, as he enters the final year of a $230 million guaranteed contract. Screw you. 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
13: He's already gotten paid. 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I mean, he's got that now.
9: Two pros. LeVar Arrington, Brady Quinn, and a cup of Joe. Jonas Knox. 6 a.m. Eastern, 3 a.m. Pacific on Fox Sports Radio. 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
14: 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Did that work out?
16: No.
14: The Dark Knight, Matt Harvey. Did that work out? 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Zach Wheeler. The Mets. Francisco Alvarez, untouchable. Beatty, untouchable. Vientos, untouchable. Couple years back, PCA? Yeah, well, we'll deal him. 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
8: Let's go, Mark.
0: Hey, is this on? Quiet, please. Shut up. It's Mike on Mike.
9: Yes.
7: Mike's back.
8: Let's go, Mike.
9: Yeah.
7: After he left us.
8: I know.
7: How dare you? Us.
10: He left us.
8: Terrible.
9: I'm back, and I'm happy to be back, though, guys.
8: Glad to have you back, Mike.
7: Dodgers won.
9: Appreciate it. Adam taking a few shots at the Raiders today.
8: A
9: little
8: few?
7: Me? Honestly, I may have filled my quota for the rest of the year.
8: No, but you're not going to stop.
7: No. I mean, I can fudge the rules. I can make them up as I go along.
9: All right, all right. So I want to revisit this conversation at the beginning of the show about Fernando Mendoza, whether he should start week one. Mm-hmm. So I just want to give you guys the floor on this. In regards to a rookie quarterback, okay, obviously certain circumstances are different for each team, each organization. We've seen different scenarios with teams. Obviously, Jordan Love sitting behind Aaron Rodgers for 3 years. Mahomes sitting behind Alex Smith for a full season. And then you have guys like Caleb Williams starting week one right away. Or Jared Goff didn't start till week 11, I believe, his rookie season. In your guys' opinions, what do you think is the best route for a rookie quarterback to have success in the NFL? Is it getting thrown into the fire right away? Is it sitting behind for a year, multiple years, or maybe halfway through the season? What are your guys' opinions on that?
7: Just can't be under center for the Jets.
8: Well, that was a start. It really depends. You mentioned the individual situation that you're in, because some guys, I think of like Matt Ryan. He started from week one, but he was throwing to Mike Jenkins and Roddy White, and he had Michael Turner as a running back. Like, what is the support system around the quarterback that he has around him to be thrown into the fire from day one?
7: Did he and Joe Flacco both make the playoffs their rookie years?
8: That sounds about right. And if Joe Flacco's a part, now Joe Flacco was taken later in the first round, but yeah, the Baltimore infrastructure was already there. The only thing the Ravens were missing for 15 years with that great defense was a quarterback. You know, so it really just depends. I don't know if there's a hard and fast rule there, Mike, when it comes to that. I think my general preference is that I don't throw a rookie in there unless he just blows my doors off in training camp and it becomes undeniable. So I would probably much rather start a veteran and have the rookie just kind of sit, even if it's for a few games leading into the season, rather than throwing them into the fire.
7: I think in today's NFL, because all the rules are so slanted for the offense to have success, especially in the passing game, you know, I'm more apt to believe in a rookie quarterback than I would be 25 years ago of having success early on.
11: Passes it to the man.
7: I remember when Cam Newton came out, and I was not high on him. I wanted Andrew Luck, and he stayed at Stanford for another season. And I think in his first game, it might have been against the Packers, he threw for 300 yards and made it look easy.
8: And he ran for like 100 or something like that, too.
7: You remember the showdown between Jameis Winston and Marcus Mariota in their first games as rookies against one another? They both threw for 300 yards, I think.
8: Right.
7: So you do have an opportunity to succeed if the team isn't completely in a rebuild mode. I almost said something much worse. But if they aren't just in complete teardown mode, then I think you do have a better shot than you ever have in the history of the NFL to make it as a rookie in today's league.
8: Like, one thing, rewinding the tape all the way back to the expansion Houston Texans, I thought one of the biggest mistakes, and I said this at the time when I was in high school, they never should have started David Carr as a rookie on that team.
12: Good mother***ing coach!
8: It's like, this is just not a recipe for success. Like, you know,
7: especially because Tony Boselli wasn't healthy, and that was the guy they took in the expansion draft to be his protection on the left tackle.
8: And he never played a single snap for the Houston Texans.
7: His shoulder was cooked.
8: Yeah, so it makes it circumstantial at that point. But if you know you're doing a full down, tear down, rebuild, if there is a veteran out there who's willing to take the money to play and basically just be beaten and battered to be a starting quarterback for a couple of years, I'd rather throw him out there than throw my rookie, because you have too much invested. And I would hate for him to get back there and get sacked at 500 million times, have his confidence shook, and now all of a sudden, you know, his career is basically over, like it was for David Carr after his rookie season. He was never the same.
7: The Bengals are lucky Joe Burrow has recovered from a very serious level of injury his rookie season.
8: A couple of them.
7: Yeah.
8: You know?
7: Didn't he tear three ligaments in his knee?
8: He played the first 10 games and got severely injured, yes.
7: And he was under duress from the beginning. It was only a matter of time.
8: Yeah.
7: What do you think, Mike?
9: Yeah, no, I agree with that. So with Fernando's case specifically, unlike Drake May and Caleb Williams, where they didn't have the coach established right away and there were bad situations, does it make you feel a little bit different that Kubiak is there right away and this is the pairing that's going to be there for the next 10 years?
8: They came in together. It's a package deal to a certain degree. They get to grow together. So I thought this was the best way to handle it. So I'm 100% on board with that, but I would still start Kirk Cousins week one.
7: When are their games against Denver this season? Because if they're earlier in the season, then I'm planning things out to have him starting later in the year when they're not facing Denver's defense.
8: Who has the best pass rush? Let's just put Kirk Cousins in those games. Just so Mendoza be able to
7: suffer.
8: Keep his head on.
7: You can be the crash test dummy.
8: Good stuff, Mike. Thank you. Thanks to Mark. Thanks to you for listening. Project NIL next on Fox Sports Radio.
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12: And I'm waiting to see Jordan Love be consistent. You know, there's been pockets where you go, wow. You know, Caleb, with another year with Ben Johnson, you got some weapons there. I would probably put the Bears over the Packers, at least not right now. Yeah, Paul?
13: It did feel like the Bears lived on the edge too often. And I don't know how sustainable that could be in another 17 games.
12: Yeah, I brought that up with Washington. Jaden Daniels' first year, I said, that's not sustainable. You're not going to be able to win all of those games on, like, last plays, last minute. Then they had the injuries, because I didn't think they were going to make the playoffs last year. But even if Jaden Daniels doesn't get injured. Yes, Marvin.
14: Is this last call for the Lions as far as being a Super Bowl contender? Because to me, they're up there with the Bills and the Ravens as, oh, we got to get there.
12: Yeah, but I got everybody under contract here. I got Gibbs, Amon-Ra St. Brown, Aiden Hutchinson, Penei Sewell. So I've got guys under contract here. So I would give them maybe 2 years with this window. But yeah, it feels like it's a window's closing just a little bit here. Yes, Mark.
14: Is it weird to me that I feel like they're in a win-win situation? Like, if they don't get to the Super Bowl, in 20 years, Lions fans are going to look at them and look how good we were for this stretch of time.
12: I don't know if that's a win-win, because they haven't had this hope. And all you have the game. You're going to win the game against the Niners. You're going to the Super Bowl.
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5: So I get Baker Mayfield's whole thing is about having a chip on his shoulder and being the guy that proves everybody wrong. 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
20: Three preseason games in the NFL on Friday night. The Jets pitched a shutout at Pittsburgh 17-0. Geno Smith played the opening series and was 7-for-7 passing, 65 yards and a touchdown. Carolina won easily at Jacksonville 34-17. Ryan Fitzgerald booted a 61-yard field goal at the end of the first half. Green Bay won at Denver 33-13. Jordan Love a touchdown pass on his only drive. Running back Nick Chubb retired. The Miami Heat will reportedly sign veteran Klay Thompson. The Nuggets are signing DeMar DeRozan. In the WNBA late game, Toronto ended a 12-game losing streak, edging Portland in Vancouver 82-79. To baseball, the Phillies won their 7th straight, Royals won their 6th in a row, Yankees won their 5th straight, Baltimore beat Tampa Bay 5-3. 10-inning wins for the Dodgers, Seattle, and Texas. I'm Steve DeSager.
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0: Project NIL is right now, live from the Fox Sports Radio studios. Let's go! Here's Anthony Gargano and William Penn Charter School Director of Athletics, Daniel DeBernardinis.
23: Well, good morning, good morning, good morning. Happy, happy Fox Sports Saturday. This is Project NIL, where we dive into everything. And all we got news. There's something about Friday nights in the NCAA. We got news as we sit on the precipice of the college football season. I'm Anthony Gargano, and he is Danny DeBernardinis, the Danny D, the athletic director for Penn Charter High School, one of the oldest schools in the country. And together we are Project NIL. Good morning, Danny D.
24: What's going on, cuz? How's it going, baby?
23: Man, it's crazy. Every week there's something new.
24: I know.
23: And yesterday, a double bubble.
24: Crazy.
23: A double bubble popped off yesterday because the 10th Circuit sided with the NCAA. Now, they had a 2-1 decision, so they didn't win the case. They just got to stay. But that put everybody in limbo. All these athletes that were leaving NFL camps going, hey, we can now go back to college and earn they got, all of a sudden, they were like in limbo.
24: Yep. There was an injunction on it. It kind of stalled the process a little bit where they didn't say no, but they just said, there's more rulings that have to come and you can't go participate right now.

0: which is a big deal because, you know, camp is here and the season's about to start and everything else. And then lo and behold, what happened? That was federal, the 10th Circuit. Well, lawyers said, well, you know what? Bleep that. We're going right to the state courts because where the state courts have been more favorable. And last night, the state courts muddied the water even further as they ruled for the play. Now, it's going to be case-by-case situation, but what happened was in Kentucky, Jefferson Circuit Judge Brian Edwards granted relief to the 13 class of 2022 athletes, and they allowed that group to receive a fifth season. And again, that group includes Missouri basketball forward Mark Mitchell, right? And what it does is the NCAA now that allows athletes access to the transfer portal, and there's no longer nationwide protection, right? It's so crazy, man. The 10th Circuit, and then the state comes in. It's pretty wild.
1: Yeah, it's crazy, Ant, because what's going on now, just for the listeners to understand, so the circuit court was ruling on a federal thing, which was more national, right? And again, that's not dead yet. It just basically said, hey, everyone, let's slow down. But that's difficult because there's guys who have, you know, like you said, left training camps in the NFL, you know, going back for their fifth year. They've been with these teams for the last couple of weeks, and now they're saying a week or two before the season, let's slow it down, right? So teams are trying to figure out position depth and starters, and that has been halted for now. On the other side, it's state by state. So now it's not such a blanket statement, but people can attack it individually in smaller groups within states, and they are winning those cases. So it's just an absolute mess. I would love for the NCAA to say, hey, we're not going to keep fighting. They're being stubborn. They're dug in. I wish they just said, hey, we're going to let these fifth years go. I mean, I know it's a mess, and some college coaches are coming speaking out against it. Like Dan Hurley's are saying, you know, what's going on? We did our stuff in the offseason. You know, we did the portal. And, like, when's it going to end? I understand his frustration, but it's such a mess and just not knowing what's going on and leaving these guys in limbo who are trying to maybe start a professional life or start a life outside of sports. They just got to make a decision and stick to it. Ultimately, I think they are going to win, but it's just drawing out. I think the players will win. I think it's just a drawn-out thing with the NCAA. And they're being stubborn with it, and it's a mess, man. It truly is. Again, we're getting new news every week. It's nonstop. These rulings, these windows, it was supposed to be wrapped up hopefully in the beginning of August. Now we sit August 22nd, and we're still fighting back and forth.
0: Yeah, and it's ridiculous. Like, I mean, here's the problem. These kids need now. You've set them free a couple weeks ago. They all went to and did what they did as far as, you know, going back to college and getting their fifth year. You can't not allow them to work now. Understanding the landscape of this the world of sports. Right, like, you know, the season's about to start. Like, there's no way in the world that they'll win in the state. So whatever state they want to go play in, they just got to go get a hearing, and the judge is going to side with them because it's unlawful for them not to be able to work.
1: Yeah, for sure. And this 10th Circuit, like the NCAA has lost at every turn. This is the first time they won, and they didn't even win, you know, unanimously. It's 2-1. So yeah. It's like, it's still like, and again, they didn't say this is it. They just said, hey, we're just slowing this down. So it's just wild. It's going to continue to be a fight. But, you know, like I said, college football starts in 2 weeks. So, like, what are we doing, right? Like, we need to help, you know, get this thing moving, and we need to figure it out. So
0: I got
1: it's just
0: for you. Week zero is next Saturday.
1: It's
0: a week
1: from
0: today.
1: Yeah, it's crazy. So, like, it's just a wild thing that's happening right now, and I wish we could get some more clarity and just, like, lock it in and figure it out, but it doesn't seem that way, and we'll just wait and see, and hopefully we'll have some concrete answers in the coming weeks, man. We need it.
0: Yeah, I don't know how you exist right now. Like, you with players in limbo, it's ridiculous. I mean, the whole thing's ridiculous. And it goes back to, I am so anti-NCAA. I'm so anti-NCAA. It's hard not to look at the past and hold it against that organization, right? Like, listen, I know that this is a legal battle now, right? So I don't have an attorney's mind. I just look at it in a sense of fairness. And that organization has never been fair to the athlete.
1: No, never been fair.

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2: Companies that recruit college athletes, right? That recruit guys that have played ball in college, whatever sport. And it was like, I think they were focused on baseball. And they were talking about college sports and about how it's a job. Like, you got to show up every day. Like, what, since when? Like, when you have money at stake, how is that not a job?
3: Yeah, 100%.
2: Right? Like, you're if you look at any business setting, all right? This is something that creates revenue, big time revenue. You play on a team. You're expected to be in all the practice, work, you know, your body, everything else, assimilate, follow your, you know, your coaches, the whole thing. It's just like a work environment. So companies are saying, look, this is what I want. Imagine a college base. If you're a company recruiter, and you're looking at a college baseball player. Well, here's what you know about this guy. That he can take failure and bounce back. So he knows how to deal with adversity. You know that there's a work ethic because he's got to show up every day. Right? Yeah. Like all those things, working within a team structure. Like all that, and it was a great post on my feed, and it caught my attention because I wanted to send it to my kids, and I loved it, and it goes back to the NCAA that never looked at this as a job. How in the world was this never a job?
3: I mean, and the hours, and you got to think about how much time they put in after the fact. It's like. These kids, you know, I've been around it, you know, they wake up at 6 a.m. and, you know, with, you know, take out the schoolwork of it, they're still going 10 hours a day on the athletic side of things, right? And that's so like where these kids' days are just so laid out, they're going 10 to 12 hours a day. And we just try to say, hey, well, this is your sport. This is what you do. It's like, no, this is a job. And anyone will tell you that played at that level, at any college level, that like when you're in it, it's a full-time job. There's no question about it.
2: Yeah, dude. I just don't get it. I don't understand how that was never. Think about the scam that was perpetrated on college athletes forever up until recently.
3: Yeah.
2: Why your compensation was free education? So it was like, I get to go to work for the university to generate them revenue. And for the privilege of that, I get to go to class. Now, I don't get any, you know, God forbid I got a pizza or a stipend to go take a girl out. Remember, yeah. That was always a big thing.
3: Yeah, for sure.
2: Like think about, I loathe that organization. I just think they took advantage of kids forever. I want that organization to crumble. Justice is that it crumbles.
3: And Ed, let's think about this, like the amount of money, right? Like that these lawyers on both sides, like the NCAA is probably spending millions and millions of these dollars on these lawyers right now, right? And then like these kids who are fighting, like, are these guys doing it pro bono? Are they hoping that they get these deals? Like, it's a crazy thing because, like, this is just nonstop with the legal side of things. Like, the money that's getting poured into this for over this fight is crazy. And again, crazy. If they had any foresight, if they just announced this rule in October, you're probably not here. Right? Because the football season would have been already going. They announced this rule, this 5-5, that basically put some discrimination against the 2022 class.

0: in July, and they expected a fight not to happen.
1: Right, right, right.
0: Like, I don't agree with it, but even, like, you would think there's smart enough people over there to be like, hey, let's do this in October or November. Like, the way you announced this 5 for 5 right after basketball starts. November, there you go. You beat it. You're not dealing with the major sports of football and basketball of these 5th years flying in to fight. Now, I'm on the side of the class of 2022. I think it is right because all around them is 21 to 20, 20. They all had 5 years
1: right.
0: of the COVID stuff. So it's like, and now we're giving everyone 5 years moving forward. So why is this one class in the last, the last 5 years not getting this opportunity? So I understand that side, and I stand with them. But on the NCAA side, the short-sightedness to do it in July opposed to November is just, like, idiotic. Like, who over there was like, oh, yeah, this is a great idea. Let's announce this now. Let's put this in right now.
2: I know.
0: It's just like you're saying, like, you, the hatred for it, they do it to themselves. It's crazy.
2: Yes. And here's the thing. I just look at it in the sense of what's fair. Like, they lost control, right? Because it was one way for so long, and they made up the arbitrary rules about compensation and kept all the money, right?
0: Yep.
2: Well, then when it goes to holy hell and it's the Wild West, there's no way. Again, there's an old adage, the genie in the bottle, the toothpaste in the tube, all that stuff. Once it goes out, gushing out, it can never be put back in, which is why the NCAA needs to go away and there needs to be a new system. And the problems, and we talk about this almost weekly, like what is the new system and everything else. And the problem goes down to the universities are not equipped to handle individual businesses. And every sport is an individual business.
0: Yeah, for sure. Right?
2: Some are small, volleyball, whatever.
0: But we talk about it all the time. Every sport should have rules to them, not these blanket rules. We should have rules, sport-specific rules. Now, there's some that can be general, right? There's things that can be across the board. But to have everyone fit in the same box drives me nuts in athletics. And I fight it even at the high school level all the time. Everyone wants to be, we have to have this blanket rule. It's like, no, you don't. When it gets to sport-specific and we want to get into sports are different, man. They're ran differently. It's not all the same. And people always want to try to put everything in the same box because it might be a little easier or it might not, be as much. It might be a little less work long term. It's like, I don't see it that way. No. And they've seen it that way for so long. But even this 5 for 5, and I've been talking to a lot of college ADs and even, I talked to a conference commissioner trying to understand this 5 for 5 because the rule says your clock starts when you graduate high school or when you turn 19. So I'm like, well, what does that mean? So kids who turn 19 in August, right? Technically, that's their clock. So, like, you have to be careful with the reclassing if you're on the older side, because kids with late birthdays, sometimes their school district started them later. So then if you reclass and you turn 19 going into your senior year, which is pretty common, but you do it in August, you technically only have 4 years because when you graduate, when you go to college, you'll be turning 20 and you will not have if you turn 20 September 1, you're all good. If you turn it on August 30th, you're not good for 5 and 5.
2: Oh, I got you. Oh, that's interesting.
0: So, like, again, it's not clear for the outsiders if you're not, like, going through the weeds of it, right? So I've been
2: But here's the other thing, Dan. It's going to change anyway.
0: Oh, I know. That's what I told the family.
2: Right?
0: Someone asked me about it with an August birthday. And the conference commissioner was like, hey, like, don't change their class yet because it's going to change. Like, let them stay where they are and maybe, think about it in a year or two. Like, that was the advice because they're like, it's going to change again.
2: Right. It has to. There's no way that – think about this. If you're an August birthday, what's the first thing you do? Mr. Attorney. Mr. Attorney.

0: That's not fair.
1: It's not fair because
0: how could the September birthday?
1: Older.
0: Right.
1: Yeah.
0: How could the September birthday be allowed to have 5 years and the August birthday's left?
1: Which is hilarious. It says like when you start your college career. What if I enroll in summer classes in June?
0: Right.
1: I started my college career. Or colleges start before September 1. The fact that it's September 1 is idiotic even because they say, oh, that's when the college school year starts. No, it doesn't. Sometimes some schools start middle of August. Yeah. So, like, how are you putting that steadfast? It probably should be a July 1 number, but going with the September 1 is just, again, short-sighted.
0: It's stupid. It really is. It should be July. You gotta, and there needs to be, these rules have to be spelled out.
1: Yeah, because
0: and
1: you just,
0: thought out.
1: They're not talked enough about. And like me, a guy in athletics, I didn't understand it. If I didn't like dig into the weeds and like call up people and ask questions, I would have no clue. And that's my world because it's not out there.
0: You're an athletic director.
1: Yeah.
0: You're an athletic director. Think about that for something. That an athletic director at a very prominent high school on the East Coast, right? Old, one of the oldest in the country.
1: Yeah, 1689.
0: Right? Like, what is it?
1: 1689.
0: So your high school began in 1689. Think about that, everybody. 1689 is when Penn Charter was founded.
1: Before America was founded.
0: Yes. Well, by the way, well before. Right?
1: Yeah.
0: Like, well before. You're talking nearly a century before.
1: Yes, the fourth oldest school, high school in America. Oh, well, yeah, but before right. America, but yeah, fourth oldest.
0: You know what's funny? You know what sports they were playing back then?
1: I can't even, I mean.
0: So I'm writing a novel,
1: all right?
0: And part of the novel takes place in 1781.
1: All right.
0: Like, it's modern day, and there's a mystery, and the mystery goes back to 1781 in Philadelphia. And I was doing research. So, basically, the precursor to baseball was a game called trap ball.
1: All right.
0: So, basically, what it was is the ball rested on, they called it a trap, and it had a pedal. Imagine the ball almost on a tee. And you stepped on the tee, and the ball popped up, and you hit it with a bat.
1: Wow.
0: That's an
1: amazing fun fact.
0: Right? Like, so you stepped on the tee, on the pedal, ball pops up, you have a bat in your hand. You hit it, and then you run.
1: Yeah.
0: And you have to field it. So it's the precursor to baseball. Basically, there's no pitching, and that's kind of what it was. And they called it trap ball. And kids, colonial kids, on the streets of, Philadelphia and Boston.
1: Cobblestone, probably,
0: Virginia, right? Right. Played trap ball.
1: That's amazing.
0: So this is sports. We're talking part of the history of the country.
1: That's so cool.
0: This is what it is. And you are at the one of the oldest, and you don't know the rules. It's insane.
1: Yeah, because they're not even, like, reaching out or, like, sending this out. Like, I had to go to, like, the source of it. And they were like, crazy. let me read up on it. Like, they're like, let me get back to you. There's been some stuff circulated through our conferences that we have. But,
0: wow.
1: Like, when I asked the first question, they were like, we have to double check. Which, again, is like, it shouldn't be that way. It shouldn't be that hard. It should be very generic, and it should be like, this is what it is, opposed to like, well, there's a ton of like loopholes with inside of it. It's like, that. Well, that's just typical, man. Like, what are we doing here?
0: All right, we're going to take a quick TO. We'll come back, and I'm really looking forward to this. Because today, Project NIL unveils top 10 high school players, baby.
1: Let's go, boy.
0: Are you ready? Let's go. Oh, this is interesting. I got your list. This looks great. Oh, look at that. We're going to unveil our list coming up. It's Project NIL. Danny D, the AD. I'm Anthony Gargano right here on Fox Sports Radio.
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29: And so the big discussion with the most talented young quarterback in football, Caleb Williams, has been, oh, that completion percentage is an issue. Just want to throw this out there. Completion percentage is kind of complicated. So Tom Brady, the GOAT, his career completion percent, 64%. That's it. Not top 10, not close. Matt Stafford, MVP, and he doesn't even run, so you don't get the running with Brady or the running with Stafford. Matt Stafford, career completion percentage, 63. Josh Allen, most talented quarterback in the league, career completion percentage, 64. But if I give you the all-time highest completion percentages, yes, Joe Burrow is on that list, but Tua is second. Jimmy Garoppolo, Mac Jones, Kirk Cousins, Dink and Dunk Dak Prescott. That was his nickname for years.

0: Yes, Burrow's on it, but I would argue Breeze last 7-8 years, a little bit of his limitation downfield limited the Saints' success in the playoffs. So Caleb Williams, and this is interesting. Remember, not all completions are equal. Bo Nix led the NFL in completions 10 yards and under. Caleb Williams led the NFL in passes 12 plus yards down the field. Almost double Aaron Rodgers and Lamar. Not all completions are equal. Defenses know Bo Nix goes underneath. Defenses know.
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0: 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College football is going to start next week. We got, I can't believe it, man. It's the greatest. We're going to have our week zero, and it gets underway. High school is underway.
1: Yeah, depending on the state. Yeah. Depending on the state, it's going. So, like, more down south, they started a little earlier. They started, but up our way, football starts next week.
0: Yes. I know in Kentucky, our man Southside Chuck said they were on their way. A couple other places around the country are getting going. So let's do it. Let's go over, because you have compiled our list. You have scoured over the tape. You have talked to athletic directors over the across the country, and you have come up with our Project NIL top 10 list, which we'll tweet out later on today.
1: Yeah, so it's a little different, and I mean, this is a sight test for me, right? I've seen some of these kids live, and then, you know, reaching out to my network and just talking about, you know, players who we've seen. So, like, if you look at our list compared to an ESPN or a Rivals, like, it's similar, but not the same, right? We have different orders. Our top 10s, we have guys in our top 10 that might be ranked 25 on some list. This is just our eye test, what we see, what we've seen, and, you know, our network in the high school landscape. So, I usually stand on our list. Last year, we did really well on the basketball and football side of where these kids ended up and how they've translated. Last year, we had Chris Johnson, I think number two or number one.
0: Yep.
1: And now it's proved, like, he was like a 10 on a lot of lists, but we had him one or two. I've seen him. I saw the physical specimen he was. And then now it's projected out. He's probably the top kid in the class. So, hopefully we can keep that momentum here. And, to your dismay, it's not a big QB class.
0: I was the first thing that stood out for me is, where are all the quarterbacks?
1: It's not a huge QB class, a class of 2027. Now, some really special athletes, some really big boys in the list, but QB, it is not that list. So, yeah, I mean, not that class. Not every class is loaded with QBs. Like this, you know, like this college class is loaded with QBs. Last year's college class, not so much, right? So, going in NFL. So, it's, you know, it moves around, but this, I don't foresee this 2027 graduating class having a ton of high level early on day, you know, top 10 picks. But who knows? Yeah, people can develop.
0: Coming out. There are two on the top 10 right now. I'll just give you that. Well, let's start with it and work our way from 10 to 1.
1: Yep.
0: And there is a quarterback, and he's going to Nebraska.
1: Yep.
0: In fact, he's from Millard, South Nebraska, Trey Taylor. You probably heard him if you follow at all prep sports. Trey Taylor, 6'3", 205, big NIL deal with Nebraska and our buddy Matt Rhule.
1: Yeah, he's a pocket passer. He can really sling it. He's got good size, you know, 6'3". People were really high on him. Guys in Nebraska, I actually talked to, remember I told you, Ant, I talked to the GM, and he, you know, I talked to him about that recruiting class, and they're very high on Trey Taylor. Yeah, staying at home, staying in Nebraska, which I love. And yeah, he could be one of the top guys in the class and can fight for a job next year when he gets there. So we'll see. We'll see how it plays out.
0: Yeah, pretty cool that I love the fact that he stayed home and going to Nebraska. It's a great story. It really is. All right, now let's go to Big Walnut, Ohio. Speaking of staying home,
1: and we got another one
0: of wide receiver you, Jameer Brown, 5'11", 185, from Big Walnut, Ohio, going to Columbus.
1: Yeah, he's a burner, Ant. Can really run. I see him in the, you know, 4-4 and below. Oof. Just following in the footsteps of these Ohio State greats. He's an absolute specimen. He's not the physical specimen, but like, he's twitchy. He can really run. Good luck catching him. And, you know, you go to Ohio State where they develop the best of the best when it comes to that position. So, another one, the pipeline for the Buckeyes. Jameer Brown staying home out of Big Walnut High School in Ohio.
0: Remember that name. You'll be talking about him on Saturdays in a big way and then Sundays again. Number eight, let's go to the defensive side of the ball. And let's go from St. Francis Academy in Maryland. And you have a good eye here. Anthony Sweeney, defensive end, 6'4", 230, looking like Mad Max.
1: Yes, sir. So last year as a junior, he was, depending on the rankings, he was one or two in the class. He fell a little bit. I got to see him play live last year. They actually played St. Joe's Prep up at Franklin Field last year, St. Francis. So I got to see him live, and he can get to the passer, man. He looks like one of these edge. He's lean, but he's big. He just explodes off the ball, and quarterbacks have a second or two to get rid of it. I mean, he's pressuring. He's got long arms. He causes havoc. He's going to Texas A&M. And, yeah, I saw him play in person, and he's the real deal. So I think he is, you know, potential to rise up to the top of this class. And I'm excited to see how it plays out.
0: All right. Number seven. If I tell you 6'2", 215 wide receiver from Brother Martin, Louisiana, you tell me he's either going to LSU or Texas. And he's going to Texas. His name is a great name. It's such a great football name. Easton Royal.
1: Yeah, I'm surprised they let him out of Baton Rouge, man.
0: Especially Lane and the boys. Lane. I mean, wow. He's going to Texas, man.
1: I know. I'm really surprised at that. But, yeah, I mean, Texas spends money, man. And maybe, you know, Lane's success at Ole Miss was more in the portal. So maybe that's how they think they're going to operate. But, yeah, everyone I've talked to about this kid says

0: physical. He's big. He's getting like AJ Brown comps, you know, strong, big body already, and can really move. So, you know, down south, they got those guys, man. Louisiana, Texas, they just produce big time football players. And he's definitely one to watch. Top receiver in the class. So we'll see how that all plays out.
1: Good running backs come from Pennsylvania. LeSean McCoy.
0: Shady.
1: Right? There's been a bunch of them. Saquon Barkley.
0: Saquon, I was going to say, yeah.
1: Right? How about that Keemon Spell running back, McKeesport, Pennsylvania, going to Georgia, comes in at number 6.
0: Yeah, top running back in the class. I have everywhere you look, I mean, regardless of recruiting service, he's going to be the number 1 back on the board. Was committed to Penn State early on when the coaching switch happened. He decommitted. Now, whether that would have happened anyway, but he decommitted before they hired Campbell. They were still in the mix on him when Campbell came back. When Campbell got the job, they tried to stay close, but he's going to Georgia. I've seen him in person. He's a strong back. He's shifty. He's, you know, 5'10", 220 already in high school. He's a strong boy. He breaks tackles, and he's got that next – when he hits that second level, he can burn you. So another prospect, another – you know, Georgia gets guys out of our area. They had DeAndre Swift back in the day, you know, another PA running back that went out to Georgia. So they got a good stronghold. They're doing a good – Kirby and his staff do a good job recruiting this area. And, yeah, man, we'll see. He's the real deal, though. Definitely top back in the class.
1: All right. The top quarterback in the class and the second quarterback on the top 10 comes in at number 5 from Dunham School, Louisiana. Another Louisiana kid getting away from Lane, Elijah Haven. 6'5", 220, real athletic quarterback going to Alabama.
0: Now, what I'm hearing about this kid is, and he plays a little DN sometimes. His future might be DN. So he's an athlete right now.
1: Yeah.
0: He's such a good athlete at quarterback. He's, you know, but he's not like the pocket passer quarterback. So we'll see how it turns out. You know, they transition. I could see him going to tight end. I could see him going to DN. I've seen some film on him, but I don't think he's sold in the quarterback position because how much of a physical specimen he is.
1: Yeah.
0: So we'll see. Keep a little asterisk next to him and see in a year or two what position he's playing, because I'd be interested to see how it shakes out with him.
1: I mean, listen, some kids are just football players, and that's what happens.
0: Yeah, I mean, that's what I think he is. I think he's just a football player, and we're Alabama, they're going to find the best spot for him. And at 6'5", I mean, and that athleticism, he can play anywhere. You know, he's not some skinny guy, and he's not a true pocket passer. So I think the door is very definitely open for him to switch.
1: All right. Well, let's take a quick TO. We'll come back and we'll unveil the top 4 of this year's class headed into high school Friday Night Lights.
0: Let's go, man.
1: There it is. Project NIL. Danny D, the AD. I'm Anthony Gargano right here on Fox Sports Radio.
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2: Big NBA trade, like a woof. Like when you open up your door in the morning and it's just you get hit by that wave of hot air coming out of your air-conditioned bedroom. A three-team trade between the Cavaliers, the Clippers, and the Wizards, which will send Peyton Watson to Cleveland and Max Strus to the Clippers. Okay, now there is a really, really big take coming out of this from the Denver Nuggets point of view. But first, let's talk about the Cavs, because this is a good move, right? Peyton Watson's been a guy for the last few weeks. You wondered his future in Denver. Can they sign him? He's an ascending player. Career highs all year last year. What, 4 30-point games? Like, this is a good move for the Cavaliers. And I'm not being facetious. This is a good move for the Cavaliers. I like this move a lot. Suddenly now they get more athletic. Another wing player. Maybe this works. They're ascending a little bit more. So I like this move, Mike Harmon. Ask me how much I like this move for the Cleveland Cavaliers.
3: How much do you like this move for the Cleveland Cavaliers?
2: I like this move for the Cavs so much, they might, and I say might now, I don't want to go too crazy with this. They might be able to beat the Knicks in one game in the playoffs. Maybe the Knicks win in five. Maybe Knicks in five becomes a whole thing, but maybe they can beat the Knicks a game. Like, that's how big a move this is. Like, I'm really nervous that now, hey, that extra sweep I was planning for this season, maybe I'm not going to have it. Maybe it's going to be Knicks in five. Becomes a little bit more difficult now.
3: Yeah, it certainly swings it, but it casts doubt on the future of the...
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6: 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Cockpit. That is my word. But why would you use the word cockpit? You're stupid. Let me explain. Because I was watching this, and Fernando Mendoza stepped into the cockpit. He was in the captain's chair on the Vomit Comet. Yep, the Vomit Comet. You very rarely see the Vomit Comet in an exhibition game. We saw the Vomit Comet. We did. Holy cannoli. Somebody grab one of those air sickness bags. Raider fans are puking here, there, and everywhere. Woo! Mr. Number One overall pick. Y'all told me that Mendoza is supposed to lead Las Vegas out of the dungeon they've been in for a generation. And certainly, we thought that was unlikely. Nothing changed our opinion based on this exhibition game.
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4: 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Colin Cowherd. Stu Gotts and Company. Live. Covino and Rich. The Odd Couple with Rob Parker and Kelvin Washington. 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

0: Danny D, the AD. I'm Anthony G. That's right. We take care of all things college and preps and the whole NIL world, which is wild. And continue in case you missed it. There was a stay yesterday in the 10th Circuit of federal court. And then it got overturned by a local court, local judge in Missouri, and the group of 11 that have filed in, for their fifth year. Now it's got to be a state-by-state base. It's crazy. You've been saying today's show, you'll want to catch the podcast. 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Right now, right after the show, today's podcast gets posted. 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Follow the feed, and you'll find today's full show posted right after we get off the air. All right, let's get to it. This is our top four high school players. We did our top six. This is now number four. Big boy, St. Thomas Aquinas, a football factory in Florida, 6'6", 300-pound tackle. Mark Matthews going to Texas A&M.
1: Yeah, I got to see him last year down in Florida when I went to that showcase where all the big schools played at. Games were televised on ESPN. And
0: Dia Bell
1: down there. But I got to
0: see him. Right? Yeah.
1: Yeah, I got to see Mark Matthews in person. And, man, he is a big boy, Ant. And, yeah, just dominated. Long arms, great prospect. Yeah, big time. Moving to the top three. Now, wherever you look, any recruiting service, these guys are different order, but they're in the top four. If you look at ESPN, you look at Rivals, you look at 24/7 Sports, our top three is spread out over the top five in every category. Other guys could be debated on different, you know, we had guys that were 25th or 8th or whatever all over, but this top three is the top of the class. And, yeah, let's get into it.
0: All right. Coming in number three, defensive tackle, 6'3", 300 from Cedar Hill, Texas. Going to the Texas Tech Red Raiders for that front. Man, the front is good. Jalen Brewster.
1: Yeah, everything I've heard about him, I've never seen him in person, but everything I've heard about him is he's a big boy, but, yeah, he can move, man. He don't let his size fool you. He can really move and just causes havoc on the offensive line. So he's the real deal, Jalen Brewster.
0: From Blessed Trinity Catholic in Georgia. Oh, how did Georgia let this kid get away? Coming off the edge of truck. DJ Jacobs, 6'5", 240, going to the Buckeyes.
1: Yeah, man, I don't know how the Bulldogs let him loose, but he's going to Buckeye Nation, man. And Ohio State just doing what they do, having another elite recruiting class, you know, for the whatever year in a row they have the top five recruiting class. It's just unbelievable. He's a menace, man. He's just going to be at the passer all day, at the quarterback. And you're going to have to chip him. You're going to have to do stuff because he comes and he comes fast.
0: And then coming in at number one, I had to figure you'd, you know, because all these three kids are on everybody's list, but I knew you would have Maxwell Hiller at one, big old lineman, 6'5", 300, from Coatesville, Pennsylvania.
1: That's right, baby.
0: Going to Florida.
1: Yeah, so he's the real deal. I've seen him in person many times. I know the family. When me and Ann are going to get our podcast going, this family might be one of our first athlete guests. His younger brother is a junior in high school and then is now the number one player in the country in basketball, shooting guard. And now Maxwell is, depending on the list, 1, 2, or 3, number one player in the class of 27, offensive lineman, going to Florida. Tough as nails, fights, battles. He's got the athleticism for his size, and I think that family, the Hillers, they got two future pros on their hands, man. It's pretty crazy to see.
0: It's wild, isn't it?
1: Different sports to have two sons a year apart, the top two in the class in different sports.
0: And can you get more different than an old lineman
1: and a shooting guard?

0: and a shooting guard. That's crazy. It's wild. Completely wild.
1: Great job by their parents raising them. They had them everywhere. They'd be in Philly a lot. That's where I got to see them. They were in my neighborhood a lot for basketball. They traveled to work with the best. They were on Mark Jackson's AAU team when he was in fifth and sixth grade, so I got to see him play a lot. And unbelievable family. And, yeah, big time, man. So that concludes the list, Ant.
0: That's a great top 10 list, man. And we'll tweet that out later today and for everybody to check it out. But it's underway, buddy. When's your first game? You got 2 weeks?
1: Yeah, we don't start till Labor Day. We're a week behind, but most high school football, I think, around the country will be going by next weekend.
0: But, yeah, all right, there it is. All right, that's going to do it for us. Stay tuned. Fellas are coming up next. Fox Sports Radio. We are Fox Sports.
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10: And you could go to some crummy AI if you wanted to. Like some guy who's got, you know, two jobs. He's running Waymos out of the Philippines and creating AI. You could go to him and say, hey, man, like, could you turn off the Manny Pacquiao rerun? And, like, could you set up something? I want to get a quarterback and a wide receiver. I want to get those two to embrace on a practice field, and I want to make it seem like it's legit. And that guy could cook up something that he'd have ready in 14 seconds that would look better than what we saw yesterday. And the point is, it's okay that they don't like each other. It's all right. Terrell Owens and Donovan McNabb didn't like each other, and that was okay. At least it was authentic. And so every time I see a report that's come out since those guys have been together, and it's all, well, you know, it's A.J. Brown. Well, it wasn't directed at Jalen Hurts. No, it was. That's exactly what it was. Well, no, listen, those guys have always been close. And, you know, Jalen Hurts is why A.J. Brown came to the Eagles and blah, blah, blah, blah, blah. Okay, cool. And sometimes things change.
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15: 3-14 is absolutely attainable for the Jets. That's three times, three extra holidays between September and December that everybody would get. Tell me you're not going to sign up for that.
16: What will we get more days off for? Jets interceptions or wins?
15: 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Sure. I'm not going to do that to people. No, I can't say, hey, every time the Jets get interceptions, we'll be off the next day. Can't do that. No.
16: Harmon's the professional. 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
15: And I got to say, I kind of like the fact that we knew the Jets didn't have any interceptions. So that's
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15: good.
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15: 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And they think, okay, well, the Jets play the Dolphins twice. They'll win one of those games.
16: But, Dolphins are good.
15: Yeah, you know, the Titans week one, maybe they pull a surprise out against Robert Saleh. Hey, it could happen. Yeah. Three times a year, the Jets will win. You want three holidays in the fall or not? What do you want, man?
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21: The Dodgers took the late ball game Friday night in 10 innings, 5-4 over Pittsburgh, but Dodger center fielder Andy Páez left with a broken hand. He was hit by a pitch. He'll be out at least a month. Seattle in 10 innings edged the Cubs 6-5. The Cubbies' Alex Bregman did have two homers, including one to tie the game in the ninth. Texas still just a game back of Houston in the AL West. Texas in 10 innings got two runs to beat the Angels 2-1. Houston shut out the A's 4-0. The Athletics have lost five in a row. In 10 innings at Philadelphia, Phils won their seventh straight, 7-6 over St. Louis. Alec Bohm, the game-winning two-run triple. Yankees won their fifth straight. Baltimore lost. Milwaukee beat Atlanta 2-1. In the NFL preseason, among the three games, the Jets were 17-0 winners at Pittsburgh. Geno Smith, an early TD pass. Running back Nick Chubb retired. I'm Steve DeSager.
11: 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Anthony Gargano with the fellas.
0: Heavy Sports Saturday.
11: The fellas are on and popping now. 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
0: Well, good morning, good morning, good morning, good morning. A happy, happy Fox Sports Saturday. We're the fellas, Jeff Schwartz, Anthony Gargano, as we are just 1 week away from week zero. Next week, real football games. Of course, we're in the middle of preseason week two. We'll go over all the stuff that has happened and that will happen, but first, a good morning, my brother.
22: Good morning. Good morning. It's a wonderful Saturday. You are right. Next Saturday, we do this show. We will be talking about the beginning of the college football season, which is so funny, this week zero thing. There's like some good games, right? We have the game in Ireland. We got USC playing. We have a top 15 team playing. I think they're out in top 15. There's games all through the day. It's back. We had preseason last night. I'm about to pop some film on. I like to watch, you know what I like to watch in the preseason? Just my own personal. I like to watch like just preseason offensive linemen, like the rookies. So we got some rookies that played last night. Pop that on a little bit. We just got a ball, man. It's here. It's finally here.
0: Wow. I know, man. It's something better. There's nothing better than this, right? Like, you know, the little tease. The last two nights, the games have been on. You know, they've had the double headers. Like ESPN had the game Thursday, and then there was the Niners and Chargers game, right? So last night, the Packers, Denver, and I love it. And I have it on because I just want to see football wash over me.
22: Oh yeah, and I went to a high school football game last night. That was fun.
0: Ah, really?
22: Yeah, so we started already. Cool. I went to, my kids are both in the same school now. It's a K-12 private school, and we played the public school that my kids would go to. And it was 28-0 in the first like 12 minutes. We were winning. We're like one or two in the state, but it was a bloodbath, bro. And there was like a fight. It just was like, oh. But it was fun to be like, you know, see some high school football.
0: Yeah. It's great. It's great that it's back. Anybody, how did the squad do?
22: Oh, we won 49-13.
0: Oh, nice.
22: We're 28-0 in the first quarter. A majority of our starters end up playing Division One.
0: Really? Okay.
22: That's yeah. Good. We had the number one kid in the country overall 2 years ago, David Sanders, the offensive lineman, went to Tennessee. It's a good program. It's run by Will Greer's dad.
0: Oh, yeah, sure.
22: So it's like a legit program. The one news out of it, though, that my son wants to play football in high school. I've told him he can play in high school. That's been our deal. and the anxiety is already it's already up. football is such a great tool for life lessons. I love the idea of him playing football for a lot of those reasons. But man, I was so hurt in my career that it's already given me a worry. And again, in high school, you're not getting as hurt.
0: My oldest plays high school football, and my little one will play. Here's the thing. And just to ease you, I get you as a parent. I get you. If your son goes to the NFL, all right. You're going to get banged up, but you know what? Your life is going to be pretty good.
22: Not playing the NFL, but yes, I
0: you
22: understand.
0: Know what I'm saying.
22: Yeah. I want him to do it because I think there's just so many life lessons about perseverance and about just sticking it through and just the toughness that football brings to your life. You know, you practice, you're sore. You know, how do you work through that? You know, how do you work through coaches? Dude, this could not happen now, obviously, but my high school football coach, Jason Blatt, was awesome. I'll give him a shout out. I'm not sure he's listening at 3 o'clock in the morning on the West Coast, but, a really good football coach. And, he played at Colorado in the early 90s. He was like a fullback on one of the championship teams. And he brought in a buddy of his who played in Nebraska. And his job was just to basically make me a good football player. Like that was his sole job. And buddy, Dietrich Roy, he verbally abused me every day. Not in a mean way ish, but like, bro, when I tell you, he was on me every single day, like just yelling at, like just that was his sole purpose, was just to bring it out of me. And it worked. It did work. But like that, like was good for me. Like I needed that. Like I needed like someone in my life to do that for me. And
0: are you kidding me? I still have, I still hear being yelled at.
22: It was aggressive yelling.
0: Oh my God, dude. But like that, and I'm older than you. So I got, my face mask pulled.
22: Like
0: many times.
22: No, I'm not talking.
0: I also got beat up by nuns.
22: We used to do up downs, right? Of course, everyone did, but it was for punishment, right? Then we did up downs for punishment. We would do like 100 at a time for punishment, whatever. And this coach would literally stand next to me and say, like a drill sergeant, for 100 reps in a row.
0: Here's the thing. At least you got water. We were the water was being withheld crew.
22: Oh, I know. Yeah. Get a salt tablet. Like Junction Boys.
0: I mean, like what?
22: Yeah. It was, but again, it's funny, laugh at it now, obviously, because it worked.
0: Right.
22: But like those, I so appreciate like coach, he recognized I had something that he needed to pull out of me. Right. And I had something that it needed, that needed to grow. And him and Coach Roy, that was their purpose, was to get out of me. And they did. And like, that was such a life lesson for me. Dude, I grew up like a mile high from the beach, and my parents worked very hard for the life that we had. Like I had a cushier life than most as a kid, and playing football was helpful and sort of, having different teammates, right? They grew up differently than I grew up. But just being tougher, man. Just getting tougher. It was good for me.
0: Yeah, dude. Listen, I tell the kids, especially in football, right? who the hungriest kids are on the field.
22: Sure. And I had to learn. I distinctly remember in every phase of football, high school, college, NFL, I had to learn how to be more physical. I just didn't. So my dad talks about this. Like, I was always the biggest kid, right? And he sort of always told me, like, you just can't fight anyone. Like, you're just, you're too big. Like, we,
0: right.
22: You just, you're going to hurt kids if you play with them too physical. And so,
0: you had a gentle streak.
22: Yeah. So I just wasn't that way. So again, part of Coach Roy and Coach Blatt, like, their job was to get it out of me. And by the middle to end of my junior year, because I didn't play varsity until basically my junior year of high school.
0: Wow.
22: And I didn't play football till high school. First year, I played one.

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2: In the NFL, it was a little bit easier, but it was on my second season before I sort of got the handle. And part of that, too, by the way, is just you got to be technically sound, right, to put guys on the ground. I think people don't realize that, you know, in football, yes, there are collisions and there are violent plays and there are mean streaks, but you can have the meanest streak of the entire team. If you don't fundamentally know how to tackle someone or hit someone or block someone, it doesn't matter. It's not going to show ever. You have to learn how to do those things at a high level, and then your physicality can really show, right? You can't just go out there and think, I'm the toughest guy on the team, I'm just going to tough my way through it. I mean, you maybe at some levels you can, but eventually that technique does matter. And so yes. Once I was able to pair my technique with sort of getting a meaner streak, that's when I became a better football player.
3: Yeah, which made perfect sense. And listen, you were on the right side of the ball, too. The offensive side of the ball, which is the O-linemen are always been historically, and it's part of the – every position I always think has a personality trait.
2: Oh, yeah.
3: And O-line is very cerebral.
2: Yes.
3: Big guys who were cerebral find their way to the O-line. The hunters are always on defense, right?
2: Yeah.
3: Always on defense when you're a hunter. And they are those mean, nasty dudes who are hunters – just find their way to defense.
2: Yep.
3: And you know, the weird, like, cats are the receivers off to their own.
2: And defensive backs, yep.
3: And D-backs, oh, yeah.
2: Well, you know, like, the other – a lot of the thing about, you know, defensive back and wide receiver is a very individualistic position where – You have to be a little selfish to play those positions, right? Because it's one-on-one. It's me versus you. Yes, you need the ball as a wide receiver to make magic with it, but it's a position that you have to win yourself. Where, you know, offensive line, you have to win yourself, but four other guys got to play well or your play's dead, right? Defensive line, right? There's a rhyme and reason to how they move and where they're going. And linebacker, same thing, right? Quarterback, obviously, running back. But the wide receiver is, you do it yourself. Defensive back, you do it yourself a lot of times. So I never really dog those positions for being, you know, sort of independent and, you know, being a little diva-ish, because that's the position. That's what we ask you to do. So you can't be upset with a wide receiver being a diva when their job is to beat someone one-on-one over and over again. It's
3: right. Yeah, it's funny. I always thought, like, when you're a corner, like, you understand why corners behave the way they do, because, you know, you get beat once in the course of a game, you had a bad game. And it's funny. It's a little bit like that at if you're at tackle, so you get beat,
2: yeah,
3: right? And everybody sees it. And then meanwhile, like, you could have had a great game,
2: yeah,
3: but you get beat once. It's like, he stinks.
2: Buddy, I have long said that I think cornerback and offensive tackle are near the same position. We're really offensive line and cornerback. First of all, you're backing up essentially,
3: yeah,
2: to start every single play.
3: Yeah,
2: you're starting backwards. You know, you're reacting sometimes. And of course, you can dictate some of it, but, you know, you're sort of reacting to what you get from, you know, your rush. Your defensive back is reacting to what they get from a wide receiver. And the idea of getting beat. Look, if I gave up one sack a game for a season, I'd be fired probably by week 10, right? Yep. If a defensive lineman can get the sack every game, they're going in the Hall of Fame.
3: Yeah.
2: it's true. It's a big difference. So, And so that's why, you know, again, back to the original, I would like my son to play football when it comes time. He's interested in it. Last night was nice because it was a good opportunity for him, but we had a rain delay because we had some lightning in the area. And so when we got there, they were warming up in the gym.

0: So we got to watch them do their warm up in the gym. Like my son had not really seen a warm up before that close. And so he like, it was like, he like enjoyed the night of seeing things a little bit differently, before they went out on the field.
1: Yeah, it's great. Yeah, I love it. I love it. Nothing like it, man. It's,
0: you guys don't play for a while, right?
1: 2 weeks.
0: Yeah.
1: Yeah. We're two weeks out. And, you know, we had a scrimmage. We had a scrimmage canceled Thursday. Anyway, we're behind the eight ball. Because we start after Labor Day. So it's weird how this whole thing started. We don't go back to school until after Labor Day.
0: Different school districts have different, like, we're a private school, so we're a little different. But our public school even starts right before Labor Day. So you guys start pretty late.
1: Yeah, we're a private school when we start after Labor
0: Day. Wow. Interesting. Yeah, our private schools are already up and running.
1: And the public, same thing. I guess it's a region. It's more a regional thing. So here we've always been tied to Labor Day here. Labor Day's always meant football. It's just always thrown me off because we're so late, right?
0: It's a week later than, yeah.
1: It's crazy. It's August 22nd. And usually, you know, you would get this would be week zero.
0: Yeah, last year this was week zero, and next weekend was week one.
1: Right.
0: But this year, because Labor Day is the latest it could be, it's Monday, September 7th, that makes everything, you know, a week later. You know, and so
1: yeah,
0: we're a week later now.
1: Hey, real quick before, because I'm going to get to all the NFL stuff coming up next segment, but there were more rulings yesterday. The 10th Circuit, I don't know if you saw this, but the 10th Circuit.
0: I'm exhausted by this.
1: Buddy. I know. Ruled in favor of the NCAA. Now, they didn't win the case. They just gave them a stay, right? So they ruled 2-1 in favor of the NCAA to kind of to put everything on pause for all the 22s that were looking to try to get an extra fifth year. And you saw guys that were going back from training camps, going back to college. Well, then last night after that, there was a judge in Missouri, or in Kentucky, excuse me, that ruled in favor of the players. So now the states are ruling in favor of the players and overriding the 10th Circuit.
0: So these are players, by the way. One judge ruled that essentially you get fired. So a couple weeks back, the NCAA changed the rule. You get 5 years to play five. It used to be you have 5 years to play four, right? And they kept changing the redshirt rules to make that fifth year, the redshirt year, kind of a little bit whatever. So you get 5 years to play five now. So there was a lawsuit that said, hey, I didn't get my fifth year. Because I was a 2022 kid. I didn't get my fifth year. Can I go back to school for one more year? And the judge ruled, yes, you can. And then there's been lawsuits ever since then about if they can actually do that or not. And, look, following this is just mind numbing, right? Just all the time. Cause they keep changing every day. There's a new judge that changes the previous ruling or whatnot. So it's kind of frustrating from that perspective. But sometimes in life, you just kind of get screwed. And the 2022 kid's like, I'm sorry, man. Like the rule changed. You kind of got screwed. Like that's sort of where I sit on this. Like it stinks that you got screwed, but you did. I don't know why do they have a better argument than the 2021 kid who played only 4 years because he blew his redshirt year? The 2020 kid, the 2019 kid.
1: That was the COVID. Remember, they were already granted.
0: I played 80 plays my freshman season. I only played 4 years in college football. Don't I have a case to play fifth year? Obviously, I played the NFL, but like my point is like, why do only 2022 kids get the opportunity to come back for a year? I mean, my thing is you kind of just got screwed. I'm sorry. Like the rule changed and it didn't benefit you and you got to move on with your life. I get there's more money involved now and want to catch.
1: You just buried the lead. Like I have no issue with a 22 looking to go try to get their fifth.
0: I mean, I don't really have an issue with it. That's not the right way.

0: to put it. But my point is,
1: well, you come on the side against them. I don't. First of all, I loathe the NCAA.
0: Well, no one likes it.
1: I loathe that organization. For years, I still don't even know how these rules were in place. It's unbelievable.
0: No one sued.
1: it's unbelievable. It was because everybody went. Well, because everybody was bullied into accepting it. And it just was never right because it was always a job. This is what it drives me insane when I hear people go, well, they get free education. Hey, man, they're working. Like a football program generates big time revenue. And so the players who have a commitment to not just practice, because you go, well, you know, it's practice once a day. No, it's practice sometimes twice a day. It's film study. It's lifting. It's your nutrition. It's your sleep. It's your entire life that is devoted to that sport, which is a job. And I'm sorry. I root for everything against the NCAA. So I want these kids. I want complete anarchy until there is a process in place that says, hey, this is the rule. You get 5 years. You can play. It's 5 for 5. That's it.
0: That is now the rule, which is good.
1: It's still got to be upheld.
0: Well, it's a rule moving forward. Like the 5 for 5 is forever what we're doing now. The 2022 kids just want the one more year back. Like any kid after that, 5 for 5 is now the rule. Yeah. So like if you commit
1: until that gets
0: sure, certainly true. Look, I think that in this discussion, we have lost the idea that the education is an important factor here. And I always say, like, yes, one of the benefits of playing football on a scholarship or any athlete is that you do get the education, right? You get the degree, and that is very valuable, but you also work for it. Like, you're just not getting it for free. Like, you put in the work to earn that.
1: The other thing too is it's so hard now because spots aren't guaranteed and you got to go from school to school. And what credits transfer over, what they don't transfer over. Like, it's complete. Like, the school piece of it, I hope every kid is maxing out their education. But, like, let's also not, like, the kid's leaving for more money, but there's also leaving because the program's in flux every year because of the portal and jobs aren't guaranteed. And it's a one-way street. So I don't blame the kid. I think the kid has to do what the kid has to do. I'm always going to side there. Hey, we're going to take a quick TO. We'll come right back. We'll continue that conversation. But I really want to get to the NFL preseason. Week 2 is underway. We had games Thursday night and Friday night. Let's go over each of the games and what you saw, what you learned from each of those games, then we'll preview the rest of preseason week number 2, where the fellas, Jeff Ant, hanging right here on Fox Sports Radio.
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0: fellas. Jeff Schwartz, Anthony Gargano, coming to you live from our Fox Sports Radio studios. All right, preseason week two. Let's get right to it. Thursday night, we had Raiders and Texans. Texans looked real good when starters came out. You know, C.J. Stroud played well, came out, you know, firing. They looked pretty good. What did he finish? He was 4 for 5.
1: Yeah.
0: He came right out, played one series.
1: My take from this game is not really the Texans. CJ Stroud's got a lot, to this year.
0: Right.
1: It's an important year for him. My take is that Mendoza should start if he's ready. I really do not understand this concept and people pushing the internet all the time of he's got to sit for X amount of time. Why? If a quarterback who you drafted first overall, who won the Heisman, who won a national championship, who played well in big moments all throughout his career in college football, who's played a lot of college football, if he is ready to play football in the NFL, he should play week one. Everyone says, well, you can't ruin him. Do you know how many stories there are of quarterbacks playing week one in the NFL as rookies that turn out to be fine? There's just as many of guys turn out to be fine as there are bust. If Mendoza is ready to play in week one, and it looks like he's ready to play, play him week one. Sitting him for some odd reason that makes no sense, that's very arbitrary. He might struggle. Okay, he might struggle. So? He's a rookie quarterback on a bad team. Wait till week five. Well, why is week five better than week one? I understand that sitting a rookie quarterback can be helpful, but there's plenty of examples of first overall picks, Joe Burrow, Cam Newton, Andrew Luck, Trevor Lawrence, of playing immediately and being good immediately. There's no reason to actually hold him out unless you don't think he's ready to play yet.
0: And by the way, you said it earlier, which I completely agree with. So he struggles. So what?
1: Correct.
0: Is he that fragile that he's going to break? Because if he's that fragile and he breaks because he struggled, then he's never going to be a great quarterback anyway.
1: Right. And this idea that people say, look, let's see the Raiders' offensive line is good first. Well, if they're good, then Cousins is probably playing pretty well. And you're not benching Cousins if he's playing well. So what's the point of it? The point is to play Mendoza. He was picked first overall for a reason. And if he is ready, which again, he threw a bad interception. He got to his 4-3 and he didn't see the linebacker. That's a pretty rookie mistake. But those are plays he has to have as a rookie to not make them as a second year player.
0: Exactly. I don't know. I mean, that's what the growth of a young player is a part of it. It's all part of the whole thing. Now, look at Peyton, right? Peyton's rookie year. You remember that? You remember how tough it was for him and how he rebounded? I get it if you're talking about a system. I was with Andy when he drafted McNabb.
1: It's a hard system.
0: So he had Doug Peterson here, who wound up being a very good coach. Doug was the backup. I brought Doug in as a backup quarterback, but he started him for the first 6 games of the season because he had to get Donovan up to speed with the system. And it was only until he thought Donovan was ready and had gotten the system down that he played. But that was the only reason why Peterson started the season as a starter, just so it was because of the system. Well, Mendoza apparently knows this system. Quarterbacks are different now.
1: Way more prepared now.
0: Way more prepared. A lot of times they're older and they're way more prepared.
1: Yeah. And this is a system, the Shanahan system, that's played with a lot of young guys early and they do really well.

0: And Kubiak obviously did a great job with Sam Darnold last season. So just play him if he's ready. I don't, but it's so weird to me that people just say this every time. Well, just have him sit because you don't want to ruin him. Like, there's so many examples of quarterbacks playing well as young football players. What do you mean ruin him? It's all to me player dependent, right? It's not team dependent. It's player dependent, right? Are they ready to be NFL quarterback? Are they ready to go through some of the struggles that happen as NFL quarterback? And if you're not, then don't play them. But if they are, there's no reason to not. And I know people point to Jordan Love. Jordan Love wasn't ready to play yet. And you had a MVP quarterback. Well, Mahomes didn't play. I'll tell you what. My brother was there, okay? They didn't think Mahomes was ready to play. They didn't think he was ready yet. And Alex Smith was having a great season. The Chiefs were like 11-5 that season. So they weren't, Mahomes wasn't ready to play yet. Okay. And they were having a great season. The Raiders aren't going to have a great season. Play Mendoza. It's not very hard.
1: Yeah, I know. I know, dude.
0: You got to protect them from what? It's the NFL.
1: Yeah. I think
0: you saw this firsthand with Carson Wentz too, right? Who played, I think, almost immediately. And he went through the bumps and bruises of a rookie. And the next year, he was MVP candidate before he got hurt.
1: Oh, yeah. Dude, that's what it's about. I don't know. I don't even understand it, to be honest with you. And Mendoza is the type of kid that's got a great head on his shoulders that understands it. Like, go ahead. I don't understand the fragility aspect. Like the, oh my God, he's going to struggle. Okay.
0: We all struggle, man. That's part of sports. Like when you're young, you struggle and you're better for it. And the thing about it is if you're the Raiders, like you want a full year of film on him because you want to see obviously where he's good, where he's bad. You want him to be able to work through those things throughout the season because you want to end this rookie season sort of with a full idea, I think, of what he is. So you can build around him properly.
1: And well, you want can't that arc, do that right?
0: If you don't play him.
1: Yeah, exactly. You see what you got. See how it works. I mean, come on. I don't know. Sometimes I think we just completely overcomplicate things.
0: Like, of course.
1: But there's
0: no data to back up. I mean, people say all the time, like you ruin him. What does that mean? Because we don't really have. Yeah, there are busts, sure. But were they busts because they played early, or they just weren't very good?
1: Yep.
0: Like those are two different things, obviously, right? So there's absolutely bust. But there's absolutely quarterbacks. I did some work with Marty Herney, longtime Panthers and general manager, and they drafted Cam Newton. And he's like, yeah, we didn't really want to play him. And then we watched him play, and it was like, we got to play him. He's ready. And then the first game, he had like 40 yards passing. Remember in Arizona?
1: Yeah.
0: Steve Smith had a long touchdown.
1: Yeah.
0: He's just ready. He's ready to play. So they played him.
1: Yeah.
0: Like everyone wants to sit the quarterback, which again is I understand that, but at some point they're just ready to play football, man. And you're wasting time to not put him on the football field. And it feels like the Raiders, from all indications we have, he's ready to play and you got to play him.
1: Yeah. No, I agree. The other game Thursday night, Niners desperately need a playmaker on the outside.
0: Oh, yeah.
1: How about that Ruck?
0: Dribbling.
1: Yeah, dribbling. Ole Miss, baby. He dominated the first quarter and a half of that game when he played.
0: People have him in the Hall of Fame already. Do you know that? He's like in the Hall of Fame. The preseason's so fun. This Niners beat reporter's like, I have all the receipts. If everyone says dribbling was a bad pick, I'm like, I don't know if anyone said that, but like, okay, not even playing a preseason game yet. Can we take a deep breath, maybe? It's so funny to be with the preseason.
1: Like, yeah, you can't say you're right. Like, look, the kid looks great. Like, God bless him, but you can't sit here and claim victory in the preseason.
0: I did something very good this week, by the way. I made every fan base angry with me on TV this week, which is good. That means that you're getting some juice.
1: How'd you do that now?
0: I got everyone, and one of them was the Niners, who I said, like, they said, are you buying stock in the Niners long term? And I said, no, because they've drafted terribly. And they have. They have not drafted very well. And people, Niners fans are like, well, what about the guy who started last year, who's a middle of the road cornerback for us. I'm like, okay, well, congrats on that. Like, you have to play some young guys. And Stribling is the guy. People are like, well, see, we don't know yet. I mean, he sounds good so far, but we don't really know till he gets opportunity to play in the regular season. I think Stribling looks like he's the real deal. And you can sort of tell early on if guys are the real deal. And I've told you this before. My barometer for the preseason is quite simple, right? I say, does it look like it should, right? For Stribling, it absolutely does. And for other guys, it doesn't, and that's a red flag for me. And so back to that game, I mean, the Chargers offense, I think Herbert only played one drive, but the thing about that offense, like, the offensive line already looks like a problem.
1: Oh, my God. Your guys are getting hurt left and right. It's still Biotis going got hurt. On, man.
0: Their center got hurt, and yes. He's out for the season, presumably. You know, they did draft a center in the second round, Jake Slaughter, who will play immediately.
1: Yeah.
0: Rashawn Slater, the right tackle, has been out, but it's actually he's going to be fine. I have a good authority he'll be fine. And then Joe Ault obviously is back, but the right guard looked, he had like four of the worst plays we saw of the weekend in a row there. It just, you know, these aren't excuses. They're just the reality of it, right? I mean, the offensive line has got to play better, but the coach and the offensive coordinator are really good at designing offenses and formations and using those tools they have to help the offensive line out. So I'm excited to see what that looks like moving forward into week one. But it's not an excuse. It's just a reality, right? The center's out. They're going to start a rookie. They got time to figure it out. Absolutely. But, I hope they can for Herbert's sake. I like watching Herbert play.
1: Yeah, I know. All right. We take a quick TO. We'll come back, and we'll continue going through all the games. And it sets you up for what's going to take place today. We're the Fellas. Jeff Schwartz, Anthony Gargano. Hang it on every Saturday morning right here on Fox Sports Radio.
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12: If Todd Monken can go 7-10, I think Todd Monken might be the coach of the year in Cleveland.
13: I would say if he goes 6-11, he might. I mean, how about that?
12: Exactly.
13: He carried those guys to six wins. I mean,
14: it sounds like these coaches are in those awful HR meetings at these big companies where they do a performance review, and they're like, well, you've met expectations, but we need, well, I went 17-0. What do you mean? Well, we just want you to do a little bit better to exceed expectations. That nobody gets exceed expectations.
13: Put it on the
14: God,
13: bowl.
14: God, how many of those did I get?
13: If Todd Monken wins 7 games, will he win Coach of the Year?
14: It's such a great team.
13: Who won Coach of the Year last year? Was it McDonald? It was probably McDonald. Now, that team had low expectations headed into the season. They were not one of the favorites to win the Super Bowl. Who was it?
15: It was Mike Vrabel.
13: I mean, and that team went to the Super Bowl.
14: Low expectations.
13: Low expectations. Low expectations. Yes.
15: And the runner-up was Liam Cohn in the Jaguars. Low expectations.
13: Low expectations. Well, how? He got the most out of Trevor Lawrence. It wasn't Trevor. It was Liam Cohen. I think Saleh is ripe for winning Coach of the Year this year. I do. Yes. Because no one views that team as being very good headed into the season. And if he exceeds that very low bar of, let's say, 6 or 7 wins and gets him to 9, He's going to win it. I'm with Taylor on this. I think Sal is poised. Yes.
14: There should be an award for meeting expectations.
13: Really?
14: Like if Sean McVay goes like 16-1, you're like, yeah, that's kind of what we thought. Congratulations. So, you did exactly what we thought.
13: So you won the meeting expectation award?
2: 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Ladies and gentlemen, this is The Odd Couple with Rob Parker and Kelvin Washington.
11: I told you, Shador Sanders would not be the starting quarterback. Not because Todd Monken wants to derail his own coaching career. Not because they have some hidden agenda against Shador Sanders. They're trying to put him in his place. It's none of those reasons. If he had proven himself, shown to them that he was the future and they could buy into him, they would have told Deshaun Watson, take that and your fat money check that we still owe you and get lost, kick rocks. But they couldn't do it. And don't tell me, oh, well, because of the contract. Well, no. We saw Russell Wilson got jettisoned out of Denver. They ate the contract.
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4: 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That's what he was at Cal. 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Okay, I'm joking. He's not going to do that in the NFL. But if you give him great coaching, and coaching may be more important to him because he's such a cerebral kid than talent. That was the key to Brady. He needed the coaching. The talent, he could elevate. So the Raiders so far are doing non-Raider things. And I've got to tell you, this Raiders organization has been closer to Cleveland than the Chiefs over the last 20 years. But I like everything they've done with Mendoza. Yes, the division's tough. It doesn't matter. The Seahawks won the Super Bowl in arguably the toughest division. That stuff's overrated. This is not college football.
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0: 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All right, buddy. Let's keep it going. And last night we had football. Ooh, man. Steelers. Wow. Oof, Will Howard's horrendous.
1: And my still boy putting, did, still putting Jarrell in the Hall of Fame after that game, or are we took
0: it. Here it is. You know, your sarcasm is annoying. I love you to death, buddy, but you know, stop.
2: I am steadfast in what I believe in the preseason. I mean, I think we always should take a deep breath when it comes to good play. I think we should if we're overreacting to me, it's overreacting to bad play, not good play. And because then what happens is, of course, right, the next week, like, the guy doesn't play as well because he's a rookie. Do you think that Drew Aller heard the same stuff all week? He probably heard all week. Oh, Drew Aller. Oh my God. He didn't hear the same thing we hear. Like, it always makes sense to just take a deep breath when it comes to rookies and young players. And like, they played well. That's the first week they played, and see what happens the next week. And we always go overboard, and it always bites everyone. Like Ty Simpson, if he plays poorly this week, I'm going to mock everyone on the internet again for him doing that. Like, you know, there were people that were like, see, I told you he's better than Mendoza. And you're like, he played two quarters of a preseason game. What are we doing here? It just take a deep breath after a guy plays well. That's all I ask.
0: Yeah. I don't think when we were talking about Aller that I was, that I had him in the Pro Bowl. You know what I mean?
2: Like, talking about other people.
0: Yeah, I think the thing with Aller is interesting because I think people see, especially people that are Penn State people, you saw a kid with big, you know, perfect size, big arm, and you went, how's this kid not good, right? Like, and, you know, he was never developed. So I think that's what people are reacting to. But then they are.
2: He won a nice throw yesterday, though.
0: Yeah, they are pretty. I mean, Will Howard is. It's he just can't play, man.
2: No,
0: can't play.
2: No.
0: And then the Jets. What'd you think?
2: I did not watch much of that game, and they didn't even score their, you know, 10 points in the fourth quarter. So what does it matter? I'm not high on the Jets. I just think, you know. So I was thinking about this yesterday too. A lot of people use preseason, right, as confirmation bias for all their positive thoughts about teams, right, or players. I'm the opposite. I use it as confirmation bias for all the things I think are going to go bad this year. Like, I'm like, I don't like the Jets, and they haven't looked great in the preseason. I must be right, right? Like, Eagles offense, you know, we've talked about the Eagles offense a lot. I question how fast they're going to be good. And then you watch game one and you hear about how it went in joint practice. You're like, yep, I was right again. I'm way more on that side of the preseason than I am using the preseason to confirm the good things I thought about teams or players. Does that make sense?
0: Yeah, it does. It does. I'll be honest with you, though. I just throw everything out in the preseason. Like, I just take everything with a grain of salt.
2: I think some of it. So Eagles offense, I'll use them for example, right? Like it's a brand new offense for these guys. No one in this offense has ever played, ever is a strong word, but like Jalen Hurts is not playing this, right? The Eagles offensive linemen are not playing this before, right? Devontae Smith is not playing this offense. Barkley is not playing this offense. Like it's just brand new. And you add the fact that it's a first time play caller. If you told me that, you know, that, a guy who, you know, I'm trying to have an offensive coordinator that, you know, is, you know, multiple years and he's not even a head coach yet, but he, you know, he comes to Philly. He's a, you know, play caller. It's been doing it for a long time. I feel much differently. You have all these things wrapped into one. And so I want to see like operationally, right? How it looks and just sort of what it, sounds like or what it feels like. It just feels like it's a little clunky still. And that's, I'm not like, Jalen Hurts threw an interception in practice. Like, who, one of them was tipped. Like, who cares? It's me, like, operationally, it sounds like it's still a little bit lagging in the moment, at the moment. That's what worries me about what I, not, it's not like play all the time. It's like operational structure, things like that.
0: Yeah. I guess it's all about what your expectations are, because my expectations for them is that it's going to be a slog and you got to go through these days and you got to look disjointed, because that's the only way it's going to work, is to go through these stages.
2: Oh, I agree. You have to do that.
0: So, I mean, I don't know. I like, people are freaking out around here. Oh my God. And, Hurts and this and that. Like, what do you expect? Like, it's not going to be, we'll talk about it because we've got lots to get to. Football's here, baby. Fellas, back in a minute. Fox. We are Fox Sports.
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12: La, la, la, la, just like that, like a lazy Sunday drive. 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
14: The Deshaun Watson side of things, his focus as they get ready to play and get ready to perform and ready for the regular season and get ready for these preseason games, but also he was asked about the reaction he expects to get from fans in Cleveland when he does play at home again.
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14: So take that, Browns fans, as he enters the final year of a $230 million guaranteed contract. 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I'm getting paid. 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
12: 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I mean, that's the reality is he's, what is it called, FU money? I mean, he's got that now.
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21: Three preseason games in the NFL on Friday night. The Jets pitched a shutout at Pittsburgh 17-0. Geno Smith played the opening series and was 7-for-7 passing, 65 yards and a touchdown. Carolina won easily at Jacksonville 34-17. Ryan Fitzgerald booted a 61-yard field goal at the end of the first half. Green Bay won at Denver 33-13. Jordan Love a touchdown pass on his only drive. Running back Nick Chubb retired. The Miami Heat will reportedly sign veteran Klay Thompson. The Nuggets are signing DeMar DeRozan. In the WNBA late game, Toronto ended a 12-game losing streak, edging Portland in Vancouver 82-79. To baseball, the Phillies won their 7th straight. Royals won their 6th in a row. Yankees won their 5th straight. Baltimore beat Tampa Bay 5-3. 10-inning wins for the Dodgers, Seattle, and Texas. I'm Steve DeSager.
13: This is Fox Sports Saturday. Anthony Gargano with the fellas.
0: Happy Sports Saturday.
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0: Woo-hoo!
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0: Oh.
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0: Good morning, good morning. Well, a happy, happy Fox Football Saturday. It's funny, all the preseason games. Jeff Schwartz, Anthony Gargano from the Fox Sports Radio studios in Los Angeles. And it's funny, the preseason games, Jeff, like we, you know, it's that period of time where you have the Little League World Series, right? And, you know, well, not a lot else. You get baseball where it's at. I got one baseball thought real quick just to get off my chest. The Dodgers suffered a huge loss last night. Okay. So Pache broke his hand, got hit by a pitch. He's going to be out for a month. Now, that takes it to the end of September. And, you know, that you got to make sure that it heals correctly. He's able to grip the bat. You're not going to be able to look at pitches. Like, even if you get him back for the playoffs, he'll just come back. He'll not have played. That's a tough loss. The other thing is, and this is baseball. This is why, like people, they hate me talking about baseball in Philadelphia because, like, the Phillies have won 7 in a row. So everybody's all back now, right? Like, oh, they're back. It's a sport where you can't get too up, can't get too down, right? Like, so no, I go, it's baseball, it's baseball, right? Like, you can't look at October and project. It's the most difficult sport to project of the four.
1: Correct.
0: Right? Hockey's probably third or the second toughest. You know, basketball, football, like, you have an idea. Like, you may not know week one, but by week five, you know, week six, like, you know who's good. You know who's going to be around, like who's got a legitimate chance. In baseball, it all depends on if your bats are hot and what's the state of your arms?
2: Yeah.
0: Like you look at Skubal, he looks pretty mortal for as great as he can be. He's not as dominant, man. He's getting going deep into counts. I've seen every one of his starts for the Dodgers, and he's not dominating. I mean, he's pitching well for, you know, a regular guy, but for to be Tarik Skubal, you want to be Tarik Skubal and like dominate? Like he's just been okay.
2: Yeah.
0: 5-6 innings, like not going deep into games. Pitch count is up. He's been getting barreled up. Ohtani is another one. Like, there's no way in the world he's the MVP. PCA. No,
2: it's PCA now. PCA's overtaking him, yeah.
0: Yeah, and it had to be. He has not had a good year, Ohtani. It's been good for other people, but not for him.
2: Well, his MVP case was that he was pitching, and he was pitching at a high level, right, even though he wasn't hitting. But now he's hitting better, but he's not pitching. So he's not hitting well enough, you know.
0: PCA
2: has the hitting and the great defense, and he's got 30 stolen bases. Like, they're just
0: right.
2: PCA is the MVP, and the Cubs are playing well. Like, that matters. Of course, Dodgers are scuffing a little bit. Like, you know, that all matters when it comes to.
0: But Ohtani's not been stealing bases.
2: Right, yeah.
0: I mean, his power numbers, I mean, they're good, but they're not. Like, it's not like Jordan Alvarez. Like, to me, I was arguing with Alvarez the whole time.
2: I hate this for the Dodgers. So sad.
0: In the American League, by the way. What's that?
2: I hate this for the Dodgers so much. I'm so sorry for them.
0: You're a Giants fan.
2: It's rough to be a Dodger fan right now. their owner might have, like, have some insurance fraud, too, which is not help, which probably isn't great as well. So, you know, like, I know these are, like, internet rumors. Well, not internet rumors. We know that one of the owners is in a worse. He just sold the Lakers. He's selling other teams as well. But, like, there's a real chance that, like, there's not much money for Ohtani in 2040, as he thought there might be. I feel like this is like an under-talked about story a little bit, that the owner of a sports franchise is desperately selling off other franchises to make money to pay a bill that's due pretty soon.
0: Yeah.
2: Probably not good. I feel like that would
0: be. My only point is like, I'm not saying they can't win the World Series.
2: Oh no, you are. Screw the Dodgers.
0: But my point is that when the minute the Skubal trade goes down, everybody just handed the Dodgers the chip, and it's like baseball doesn't work that way. It just doesn't.
2: No,
0: it doesn't. Like,
2: correct.
0: You know, we'll see, like where everybody is, like mid to end of September. You can tell who's hot, who's looking good, whose arms are there, and like you could kind of have a feeling once you get there. But it's the most random sport because you could have a blazing September, and all of a sudden, for 3 days, your bats go cold, and you don't win because you can't hit. Your bats went cold.
2: Yeah, my buddy coaches an 11U. Team that our team went to, like the Southeast Regional, right, for 11-year-olds.
0: Yeah.
2: And they got like 7 hits in 3 games and went 0-for-3, like lost all 3. Just didn't hit. I don't know. It just didn't happen for them. Like, that's the way baseball is sometimes. You just like,
0: yep.
2: You just don't hit and that's the end of it. So,
0: my only point of the Dodgers is now I know you got Snell back. He looks great. Right. So your pitching is still pretty elite, but Skubal doesn't look good. And their lineup, Teoscar is not what he was. Mookie's not what he was. Right. Tucker's been a flop. Sure.
2: My thing with the Dodgers too is that last year they were one strike away from losing the World Series. Right,
0: yeah.
2: As good as they were 2 years ago, the Padres had them on the ropes, and they got they got off the ropes and won. Like it hasn't been perfect for them, even though they've had the best talent in baseball for years now. So it's important to note those things, right? That they have not just swept through the World Series every single time and it's been easy for them. It has been difficult for them in these series because, as you mentioned, you got to hit, you got to pitch. I mean, you know, the team you're going to play in the AL is going to have a talented players as well. There's pressure that comes with these situations, and the Dodgers have handled that decently well over the years, but you never know if different guys are playing different positions. But I mean, they need a Miguel Rojas, you know, a home run, right? You hit in a month, and they need that to win the World Series. They need Páez to have an incredible play in the outfield. My favorite part about the catch, if you recall, Páez came over from center field and caught the ball over Kiki Hernandez, right? I think it was in left field. And if you watch that play back, Hernandez was getting prepared to do a Willie Mays catch, like a over the shoulder catch. And that would have been the wildest decision of all. He could just turn around and caught the ball. But he was ready for like an over-the-shoulder Willie Mays catch, unserious catch in that situation.
16: I know.
2: And Páez came in and saved the day. I'm not sure that he makes that catch. So
16: I know.
2: Over the shoulder. But those things happen, right? You need those things to win championships, and it happened for the Dodgers last year.
16: Yep. All right, let's switch to football for a second, because before we get into the slate today, because we'll do that coming up. But before we do that, I got to ask you. The joint practice thing,

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2: So, you know, you work on certain things and you know, like I go out to practice. This is what I'm working on today. This is what we're working on as a team or as an offensive line, whatever it is, right? There's a rhythm to practice, right? When you get into a joint practice, that rhythm A is broken up, right? And B, it's not a game, right? But then it's also not a practice. So you have different energies from different players in a joint practice. And it makes for an awkward mix, right? And then you have the players who just want to fight. They just want to fight, dude. It's like, I'm just trying to get my work in, man. I'm not here to fight you. I'm not here to make this extra, to do this extra stuff. And so then players start doing basically playing emotionally, right? So either to start a fight, they don't want to fight, whatever it is. Like it becomes an unnatural practice environment. And that's why players don't like it. And the fighting, like, look, there's a time, I've started to fight in high school, college. I'm fine with the idea of fighting. Okay. We've all been in fights, but I think there was 11 in the Saints and Cowboys, with Saints Cowboys, like 11 on a given day. Like,
3: yes.
2: What are we doing? Yeah. Why? What? They're just an unnatural practice flow. And I think that players are just sort of over it now. They're like, well, it was fun when we did it a couple times. And most have said what Saquon Barkley said, and other coaches, like, one is fine.
3: Yeah.
2: One's fine. And here's another thing too. So the reason there's two of them, this is why there's two, I think, is because one of the days you practice like the Eagles practice, right?
3: Yeah.
2: The other day you practice like the Patriots practice. So you've been practicing this way for a year now, and then all of a sudden you go to a practice and you're an Eagles player, it's Mike Vrabel's practice schedule.
3: Right.
2: And you're like, oh, okay, well, we're not supposed to be out right now, or we're not.
3: Yeah.
2: You know, because some teams, for special teams, I'll give you an example, special teams, okay? Some coaches require you to be out there for special teams, and some do not, as offensive linemen. So like Andy Reid, you're out for special teams, okay? Other coaches don't. And so you're like, wait, am I out for this period? Am I not out for this period? I know that sounds so silly that like things like that would bother us, but they do, right? We are creatures of habit. We know we're supposed to be at a certain time, and things like that. Just, I know it feels odd. You get what I'm saying. I get it. Like, I know you get it, but like those type of things, players just don't want to be part of. Like, we just want to be our practice, yeah, with our team and do our schedule and do our practice and get our work done, prepare for the season. And joint practice just really mess with that.
3: So let's go to the fight thing. So give me the impetus, like, because years ago, like when you're going through two-a-days, you'd start fights to get out of stuff. You want to get out of it. You want the stuff to end.
2: I don't know if that's the reason why you fight. I think that you just, after 8 days of hitting each other twice a day, you're just fed up with each other. Like, that's how I always felt the fights started.
3: Okay. So, but now with these joint practices, what's the impetus? Is it to make a name?
2: I think it's guys don't know how to practice.
3: Yeah.
2: To me, it's bad practice habits. Like, it's just guys that are, dude, we had a Saints player like suplex another Cowboys starting safety.
3: Yeah, dude, that's crazy.
2: I think it's a lot of young guys, for the most part, that can't control their emotions. Yeah. You know, again, part of fights is the day in and day out. Like, we are talking to each other for days on end, and you're tired of your yapping, right? How does that happen in joint practice? You haven't talked to any of those players yet.
3: That's why I asked you the question, because, how is this? So the minute somebody talks junk to you, you're going to freak out and start throwing and hooking?
2: It's bad. Dude, it's such bad practice. Have I told you the time I started a fight in NFL training camp?
3: Yeah, that's a good one. Okay. You wonder what press

0: the coach, you know, O-line coach?
1: Yeah, and the coach called me many different words afterwards. So, like, there, I started a fight because I wanted to, because I was not playing well, and the coach, our offensive coach, loved fights. And I was like, you know, I'm just going to start a fight today. Why not? And he loved it till he didn't. Whatever. It doesn't matter. But, like, there's many reasons. But it was also, like, day 7 of training camp or whatever. Whatever. It was time for a fight. And the thing about it, too, is, like, a lot of times when you fight your own teammates, right, it just sort of ends right there. But in, it feels like a joint practice. It continues, right? Like, one fight turns into two, turns into three, turns into four. One fight, typically, in day 9 of training camp, it's just, that's it. Like, it's over. It happens. You move on. It doesn't feel quite that way in the joint practice. Like, it lingers all practice. And, look, Andy Reid doesn't do them anymore. Dan Campbell did not do them this year. Sean Payton. Now, Sean Payton claimed he didn't do it because they played too long this, you know, in the playoffs last year. He didn't want to do it. But I think it has to do with this. And a lot of coaches will tell you, don't fight, right? Of course. I think some really like it. I think the defensive guys love it. I think defensive coaches love fights.
0: Yeah.
1: Offensive coaches do not like fights because it wastes practice time.
0: Yes.
1: And guys are tired afterwards. And it just, the internet, whenever I tweet about this topic, the internet thinks like I'm soft because I don't like fights. Fights do not make you tough, man.
0: Yeah.
1: How does that make you tough? Because you want to punch another dude in a, like let's do a one-on-one rep. Like, let's see who's tough. Like, let's, me and you, like, we have 17 plays in practice. Let's use the toughest. You're not tough because you punch me after a play.
2: Right.
1: Like, you're emotionally immature. It's what you are. It's open to people like, you're soft. I like the fights. Well, you sound like a loser, dude.
0: Yeah.
1: I play your point is correct. I'm not soft.
0: Yeah, well, you know, go do an Oklahoma drill.
1: But yeah, like we you know, in like, and that's the thing about too, when you fight as a team, like, you know, you got some plays, you've had plays to go at it for a long time now. And of course, not all fights are created equal, right? There are fights that, you know, we've seen over the years that are sucker punches and what like that. Those are not acceptable, of course. But the fighting of these joint practices is excessive, man. And, I do wonder if we're going to see less and less of these. You know, the idea was that these replace preseason games, right? And, I don't know if that really ends up happening quite the way they thought it would.
0: No.
2: So, question. So, you know, obviously we're arcing to the two preseason games. And, like, I get in college, you don't play a preseason game, but you have a spring, you have a much heavier workload. The numbers are much greater.
1: Yeah.
2: So it's easy to prepare for a season without a preseason game.
1: Yeah.
2: But
1: colleges also do multiple full live contact scrimmages and training camp, which NFL teams do not do.
2: Yeah, never do. Do you think, like, at some point, the entire preseason goes away? Like, preseason games?
1: I mean, so we have 18 regular season games, and I think preseason will always have some place. The owners will want to keep it because they can make money off of it, right?
2: Right.
1: And I look, this sounds so. Preseason is also important for the stadium operators, you know.
2: No, for that's like, true. I for, agree
1: for like
2: with you.
1: Yeah. For like game officials.
2: Yeah. For everybody like, needs it. Everybody
1: like,
2: needs it.
1: You know, like how do we have our procedures for the cart when players are injured? How like I think it like it's a dress rehearsal for everyone in the stadium too. I think everyone needs to have a home preseason game to get used to. You know, like if you're a player, just operationally, I'd like to drive to my home stadium before a game one time before the season starts.
0: Yeah,
1: to see what that feels like, to know what time I got to leave. You know, if you don't do that, the first game is going to be like, especially if you're a new team, you're like, oh, I park here. I got to be there 2 hours beforehand, but like, what's traffic going to be like? And where do I park? And where's my family go? And where do we pick up tickets? We not as players, but like, where do the families go? Like, all these things get dealt with in the preseason, right? You figure those things out in the preseason. Where's my locker room at? And, you know, you do stadium walkthroughs and you do practice. Like, I get all the, but it's not the same as game day. So, like, operationally, I think it's good to have a couple of those games just from that perspective as a player, but just in the stadium, right? Like, the vendors and the security people and the ticket, like just having a preseason game probably helps all those. And again, they don't do this in college. So maybe I'm, you know, college does it, but, it feels like a good way to just have one home preseason game for everybody, at least one.
2: Yeah, I would agree. I was just curious because somebody told me that they thought it would all go away. And I was
1: I think if players had their way, they would show up for training camp in July. And that's when they would come back to work. And that, like, they would just, the season would end in January. They'd all come back in July.
2: Gotcha. Yeah,
1: I think players really want that, which is silly to me.
2: Yeah.
1: The spring is so much fun.
2: Yeah. Yeah.
1: Where you build relationships and bonds in the spring, man.
2: I think you need to be in the building.
1: Yeah, you do.
2: Like, you just need it. You need to be in the building because here's what it does, too. And you can speak to this, obviously, better than anybody. It gives you structure. Like, the building gives you structure. And you may not be there every day in the spring, but being there during that period of time is a reminder of structure. Because
1: it's also where
2: a lot of dudes at that age, yeah, without a doubt. I'm talking about a lot of dudes that age, you know, you got to have your head screwed on right. And you need that building as a place of equilibrium.
1: Dude, you're preaching to the choir, buddy. I never understood the players wanting to get rid of the spring. The spring is the less stress,
2: yeah,
1: team bonding time.
2: Yep. All right, we're going to take a quick TO, come back, take a look at today's preseason schedule and what to look for. What are we going to be looking at today? What we're going to look for, we'll take care of that. We got a big college football hour coming up next hour. I kind of want to look at, because next week is week zero, I kind of look at like dividing the all the teams into tiers and who we expect for what. Who are the true contenders and who are the fugazis? We are the fellas. Aunt Jeff hanging. Fox Sports Radio.
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0: 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Let's look at today and the slate of preseason football. What to expect? What are you looking for? Because this is week two. This is you've already seen it. Like Jordan Love played last night a little bit, looked good. You know, stars are playing. So here you go. Starting off at noon today, Washington and Detroit. Washington's banged up, man.
1: I think it is absolutely silly that we're playing preseason games in the middle of the day. We used to only play, you know, these games, in nighttime because it's hot. I think the first one's inside, right? The Detroit game, but it's still like way too early to be playing a preseason game. Noon. I'm all for watching it. I get it, but that is early game today, noon, and then obviously 1 o'clock. You're outside with the Browns. You're outside with the Dolphins today at 4 o'clock. That's, you know how hot that's going to be in Miami at 4 o'clock today.
0: I know, dude.
1: That feels like very aggressive, doesn't it?
0: Yeah, it does. I don't understand why.
1: Well, for TV.
0: Yeah, but come on, dude. Is it really that? Are people really? You're really getting that kind of ratings for TV? Really?
1: I don't think so, but obviously someone
0: like who's, I mean, like, listen, I love it and I'm bad with it, right? Like I watch everything. I'm also busy blowing my Saturday afternoon for a preseason game.
1: I'm also busy today, so like I'm not going to watch a lot of this, which, I mean, is what it is.
0: Well, right. Like, if I was home, like, last night, like, I'm watching the, yeah. Like, I'm not going to lie. I was up late last night watching the game. But I'm not blowing a Saturday afternoon. I got stuff to do. We got to go to the gym. I got the boys. We got to go to the gym. Then we got to go do our workouts, our football workouts. He's got to go throw. I mean, you know, we got stuff to do today. I'm not going to just sit and, you know, I mean, watch. If it's an NFL Sunday, yeah, regular season, you know, the world stops, but not for preseason. They should all be at night. I agree with you. But what are you looking at?
1: Are the starters playing this game? It's hard to find starters who are playing these games. I mean, for me, you know, Washington and both Detroit have new offenses, right? So I want to see new offensive coordinators. I want to see. If the starters are playing today, what operation, like, what does that look like? Are we where we're supposed to be? Are we, you know, keeping pre-snap penalties out of it? So that's all I want to see.
0: All right. Yeah. Washington, man. I do not like them.
1: What?
0: I do not like Washington. They're banged up. I just don't like that. I don't like their roster.
1: Yeah. It's interesting, right? Like I thought they were going to be much better this year, but I don't, their left tackle's hurt. Well, defense lineman's hurt. I don't like this Daniels LSU story. It's kind of like, are you distracted before the season starts? Not my favorite.
0: Yeah. Yeah. I hear you. I guess you're going to see a lot of Joshua Dobbs today.
1: You probably are, yes.
0: Yeah. A little Sam Hartman.
1: Yes.
0: Then you got Atlanta, Indianapolis.
1: I mean, Atlanta was just operationally a freaking mess, man.
0: Yeah, they were. Yeah.
1: Another day.
0: Yeah, they were.
1: I'm
0: tough.
1: Curious to see how much better that is today.
0: Baltimore, Minnesota. You get to see your boy JJ.
1: So it's Kyler Murray, right?
0: Yeah, and JJ.
1: Well, he's not. I mean, he's not the starter. So I don't.
0: I know, whatever. Dude. I just gotta. Because we always talk about it. About the whole thing. Now you're gonna have Murray, which will be fun to look at, and out of Baltimore, is there anything? There's really nothing to look at other than you get a new coach, but that's about it.
1: Yeah. Baltimore covered again, though, which is so funny in the first preseason game.
0: Fagnano played well.
1: Yeah.
0: 22 of 28 for 224 yards of a touchdown.
1: Yeah.
0: Isn't that nuts? Like they just go all out to win.
1: Well, he just played well. Remember, though, they have a new offense, and I was told you can't play well with a new offense. So good to see them play well.
0: Deshaun Watson and Shador's going to start this week.
1: The Browns, I just don't like what they're doing. I don't really get what they're doing, right? Like, they said Shador's starting, right, this game, but he didn't start in the joint practice. That was Deshaun Watson. They just have seemed very clear, like they just don't want him to play this year, which is fine. They've set everything up for the success of Deshaun Watson. And one thing that I want to reiterate, I've said this maybe many times on this show, maybe I haven't said this show, is that people keep accusing the Browns of essentially not setting up Shador for success. And guys, you don't have to do that in the NFL. The NFL is not fair, okay? And he's a fifth-round pick. They treat him like a fifth-round pick, right? That's what they do because he's played like a fifth-round pick. He has not played like a quarterback that deserves to be treated any differently, okay? And there are only two quarterbacks in the NFL, franchise guys. So I'm including second contract guys and guys on rookie contracts that are playing as franchise quarterbacks. Only two are drafted after pick 53 in the second round. That's Jalen Hurts. Two afterwards, right? Dak and Brock Purdy. And both those guys played as rookies, Dak the whole season, Purdy the end of the season, and they looked good almost immediately, right? Sanders did not look that way last season. So I understand the story.
0: Maybe Dak, you saw Dak, you knew he belonged.
1: Yes. Yes. So I'm just saying, I understand we want Sanders to do well because of the story, but the fact is, the NFL has told you that they sort of don't really, believe in Sanders as a starting quarterback.
0: Yeah. Yeah. I don't get it. Anyway, that's going to be an ugly, ugly situation. Again, it's just an ugly team. That's your, and everybody's going to do it, but I think you got to do it. If you're in a survivor pool, you just attack the Browns.
1: So week one, they play Jacksonville Jaguars, and that is going to be the team everyone picks in their survivor pool week one. I'll just say that,
0: you think that's the game that's going to screw everyone. You think Cleveland's going to win?
1: No, but that's the game where you're like, oh, that knocked out half the pool. Week one, there's one game every year like that.
0: Well, but the way the way to attack that survivor pool, you got to take, a team like Jacksonville is the team you want to take because you don't want to burn, you're okay burning them early.
1: Sure. Oh, I agree. I don't do Survivor, though. I'm too dumb for that, I feel like. I just don't do Survivor. I wish I was smarter, but I'm not.
0: What are you talking about? You're very intelligent. Why would
1: but Survivor is not for me.
0: You don't like it?
1: Nah, that's not my favorite.
0: What don't you like about it? It's too random? Because
1: I'm just not good at it.
0: There's a lot of luck involved.
1: Yeah, of course.
0: That's more... the strategy's fun. I like it because the strategy's fun. I was in one year before they became the rage. There was a guy in the neighborhood that used to run this. They would call it suicide pools.
1: Yeah.
0: Right? And this, this is going back into the 90s. There was a guy at the bar I always thought they were fun because you can't use the same team twice. So there was a degree of strategy and there was always, Like they've been doing the 2 week, like week by week seven, whatever it is, you got to pick two teams. That's always been fun.
1: I'm just not good at it. So I just stay away from it. I might do like a really like cheap one sometimes.
0: Right.
1: But I don't, yeah. All
0: right.
1: Not my thing.
0: All right. You don't like it. All right. Well, fair. Saints Rams.
1: I guess it's just Ty Simpson, right? Like,
0: yeah.
1: Is you know, what does he look like in week two now?
0: Yeah.
1: I thought the Rams, you correct me if I'm wrong here, I thought the Rams had the best game plan, just like the best setup for a player in week one. Like they just really took care of Ty Simpson, I thought, with the game plan. They moved the pocket a bunch. They just made it easy, quote unquote, easy for him. And I loved it, dude. Like that was, I thought the Rams did a really, really good job of making sure their quarterback had the ability to be successful in week one.
0: Yeah. Yeah. He's so good, McVay. He just is. They're so buttoned up. They're going to be so good, man. Oh my God, Aaron Donald. Like they're going to be so good. They're going.
1: You think Donald's coming back too, right? We both agree on that.
0: Oh yeah, oh yeah. I mean, I mean that's the word everybody's down out there saying it. So, I think so. I just think they're going to be so good. And again, now it all depends on how you know Stafford's health, but. If he's healthy, they're great. I mean, I guess you have to worry about Puka's mental state.
1: Sure.
0: Somebody told me that he just needs to be busy.
1: We all need to be busy.
0: You know, that he'll be fine during it's the off season they worry more than the season.
1: Yeah.
0: Anyway, we will take a quick TO, go over the rest of the games, and then big college football hour, plus the brain is on the horizon. The We Are the Fellas, Aunt Jeff, right here on Fox Sports Radio.
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20: The Dark Knight, Matt Harvey. 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The Mets. Francisco Alvarez, untouchable. Beatty, untouchable. Vientos, untouchable. A couple years back. Oh, PCA? 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

0: to the fellas, Jeff Schwartz, Anthony Gargano, every week right here on Fox Sports Radio. Going over the preseason games for today. Man, we got this. Are you rainy down there? We're rainy up
1: here. We rained last night, and we should be fine today. We got softball practice in a couple hours, so I think we're going to be fine. We'll see.
0: Yeah, I miss my
1: squad's, buddy. Whew, we got a good squad this fall.
0: Loaded.
1: Loaded is probably the wrong word. We got girls that know how to play softball, which is nice. Like, I don't have to teach anyone how to play softball. We can start from a much better base than we did in the spring. If that makes sense.
0: So what are you you're running your practice? What's your practice?
1: So today the goal this fall is to find pitching. We have my daughter who can pitch, and then we have like six girls that want to pitch that either pitched in 8U last year, and so they're moving back like 3 feet to pitch this year in 10U.

0: So we have to get live reps. So we're scrimmaging today against each other just to get, we got to get these pitchers on the mound and see what they got.
1: That's good.
0: But I can only let my daughter, see, this is where we talk about travel ball. This is like sort of where I get like the need for travel ball, because my daughter needs innings, but I can't really give her that many this fall because I need other girls to pitch, because I need to see what they can do and give them game reps. And my daughter can only face a certain number of girls on my team that are like ready to face her right now. So she gets to pitch.
1: She's got
0: to
1: play, dude. She's got to play travel ball. I mean, I know you're trying to wait.
0: I think next fall we're going to start doing that. She'll move up in age in the fall too, so maybe that won't be a problem. Maybe we could get her one more year of rec ball before then.
1: No.
0: But like this fall, let's say we have two games a week and we get probably six innings total in those, games, just because that's the way they're going to go. And, you know, she'll pitch like two innings a week, which is not enough, but I mean,
1: oh yeah, dude, she's got to play travel.
0: Girls have got to pitch though. Like, I can't just like let my daughter be the only one who pitches. So.
1: No, but she's got to pitch more than that. Like,
0: I know you got
1: to get her to travel ball. Come on, bro.
0: So we'll see eventually, but yeah, it's fine. We got some girls. So we got practice today, and we got three practices next week, and then we got games pretty soon. So it'll be fun,
1: dude. Hit. Oh, live hitting,
0: that's why we're doing the scrimmages. Yeah.
1: Yeah, it's good. You just hit.
0: Scrimmages and base
1: running. Have them hit. Yeah. Yeah, situation stuff is good. Do they understand the game?
0: Situation stuff is not that important for us right now.
1: Yeah.
0: We're only going to get outs in the field from pitcher and second base. So I just need shortstop and third base just to keep the ball in front of them. And then, if the ball's hit to the pitcher in second baseman or first baseman, we need outs. Otherwise, anywhere else, just stop the ball and get it back to the pitcher. And then we're going to run the bases like crazy. We've already done a ton of base running in two practices. Nice.
1: There you go. All right. Let's get back to the preseason slate today. 4 o'clock, Giants Dolphins today. That's an NFL Network game. We looking forward to there.
0: I think just Jackson Dart again, right? See what he's got. Yeah. But you know, I don't, the Dolphins to me are like out of mind a little bit with Malik Willis starting, and I just think the roster is just not there. The offensive line supposedly got terrorized this week in practice against the Giants defensive line. So you know, I think they're just sort of like pretty far away, I think, from being competitive, the Dolphins are. So I don't know how much I'm really gonna care how they look today.
1: Yeah. Bears Bengals.
0: Are starters playing this one or what?
1: That is a negative.
0: So
1: I'm gonna get one series.
0: Yeah, the Bengals' offensive line didn't look great. No. So
1: I don't think they're playing extensive.
0: Yeah, so I don't know. What do you take away from two, you know, backups playing? Nothing.
1: Well, no, that's basically it. You got two teams that you know are going to. It's funny, they're very similar, right? Like in the sense that you know both can. Getting hot and you know, I mean, I don't put it past Cincinnati. No, I don't think their defense is ready like that yet, but I think they have a shot in that division.
0: Yes.
1: Eagles, Patriots.
0: You guys playing starters today?
1: Yeah, a little bit.
0: All right. How does it look? Give me operationally, offensively, how do we look? That's it.
1: Yep. Yeah,
0: I think you feel the same way, probably, right? That's what you want to see.
1: Yeah, it's exactly how I feel.
0: Yeah,
1: I mean, we're talking about a game. I'm like really not even interested. The problem with the preseason games too is there's very little you can glean. Like you can find a player or two that you're looking at, but like where the Eagles are, like they're just going to with a new offense and a new overhaul like this. You can't glean anything. You're going to struggle. That's just part of it.
0: So I actually think the Eagles cover today and win. I have a theory in the preseason, and it played out a little bit with the Panthers last night. And I had the Panthers last night first half and full game. Like, if you get embarrassed in the preseason, the game before, the Eagles did not play well. I think you come out just like as a team and play much better.
1: Okay. There you go. Yeah. The Eagles. All right, we'll find out. The Brain will join us coming up. Big Kyle's Football Hour coming up next. Fellas on fire. We are Fox Sports.
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9: And so the big discussion with the most talented young quarterback in football, Caleb Williams, has been, oh, that completion percentage is an issue. Just want to throw this out there. Completion percentage is kind of complicated. So Tom Brady, the GOAT, his career completion percentage, 64%. That's it. Not top 10, not close. Matt Stafford, MVP, and he doesn't even run, so you don't get the running with Brady or the running with Stafford. Matt Stafford, career completion percentage, 63. Josh Allen, most talented quarterback in the league, career completion percentage, 64. But if I give you the all-time highest completion percentages, yes, Joe Burrow is on that list, but Tua is second. Jimmy Garoppolo, Mac Jones, Kirk Cousins, Dink and Dunk Dak Prescott. That was his nickname for years. Yes, Burrow's on it, but I would argue Breeze last 7-8 years, a little bit of his limitation downfield limited the Saints' success in the playoffs. So Caleb Williams, and this is interesting. Remember, not all completions are equal. Bo Nix led the NFL in completions 10 yards and under. Caleb Williams led the NFL in passes 12 plus yards down the field. Almost double Aaron Rodgers and Lamar. Not all completions are equal. Defenses know Bo Nix goes underneath. Defenses know.
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11: Give me the word for Fernando Mendoza's performance in week 2 of the exhibition season for the Raiders. Cockpit. That is my word. But why would you use the word cockpit? You're stupid. Let me explain. Because I was watching this, and Fernando Mendoza stepped into the cockpit. He was in the captain's chair on the Vomit Comet. Yep, the Vomit Comet. You very rarely see the Vomit Comet in an exhibition game. We saw the Vomit Comet. We did. Holy cannoli. Somebody grab one of those air sickness bags. Raider fans are puking here, there, and everywhere. Woo! Mr. Number 1 overall pick. Y'all told me that Mendoza is supposed to lead Las Vegas out of the dungeon they've been in for a generation. And certainly, we thought that was unlikely. Nothing changed our opinion based on this exhibition game.
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2: The Dodgers took the late ball game Friday night in 10 innings, 5-4 over Pittsburgh, but Dodger center fielder Andy Páez left with a broken hand. He was hit by a pitch. He'll be out at least a month. Seattle in 10 innings edged the Cubs 6-5. The Cubbies' Alex Bregman did have two homers, including one to tie the game in the ninth. Texas still just a game back of Houston in the AL West. Texas in 10 innings got two runs to beat the Angels 2-1. Houston shut out the A's 4-0. The Athletics have lost five in a row. In 10 innings at Philadelphia, Phils won their seventh straight, 7-6 over St. Louis. Alec Bohm, the game-winning two-run triple. Yankees won their fifth straight. Baltimore lost. Milwaukee beat Atlanta 2-1. In the NFL preseason, among the three games, the Jets were 17-0 winners at Pittsburgh. Geno Smith, an early TD pass. Running back Nick Chubb retired. I'm Steve DeSager.
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4: Well, good morning. Good morning, good morning. Happy Saturday. August the 22nd, or this is week double zero, as we're waiting for week zero, which I can't wait for. And it's on every Saturday. And then you'll see two dudes just overly overjoyed and a little out of line every week. Because this is what it's all about. Welcome back, fellas. Jeff Schwartz, Anthony Gargano, every week right here on Fox Sports Radio. Thanks to our fine production team, Mighty Mark and Mike, who do such a nice job, and we thank them. All right, buddy. Week zero is coming up. College football's here. In fact, you know, it's like you could just feel it. You could smell it. It's like it's on. I kind of want to do two things. One, I want to look at all the teams, and I want to get the tiers. Which teams belong in which tiers, right? So the teams that can win a championship, that, you know, should be the favorites and, like, are legitimate, then you can go, you know what? Those are teams that I could see winning it. And have the best, right? The next are, they're the playoff teams. Can't really win, but should be in the playoffs.
5: Okay.
4: And then the final tier are, just don't buy the hype. All right? Don't believe the hype. They are the Fugazis.
5: Okay.
4: All right? So I want to do that. And then I want to get into something. I want to do a rapid fire. And we'll do that with maybe even with the brain, or at the end of this segment, with a kind of like the best and the worst of college football.
5: Okay.
4: And what you think. All right. So let's get started with the teams. I want to give you the team. You tell me what category they belong in, as we now have the AP Top 25. So there's the obvious, right? So Ohio State is obviously a lock for a championship team.
5: Yes. Or in the championship tier, correct.
4: Right. Oregon would be in that tier.
5: Yep.
4: Georgia would be in that tier. Notre Dame, in my eyes, would be in that tier.
5: Yep.
4: Texas.
5: Yes.
4: Yes?
5: Yeah.
4: Why do I think Texas is not there?
5: Because they lost to Ohio State last season?
4: I don't know. There's a nagging feeling that I go,
5: it's because they haven't done it yet. Here's the thing that about this discussion, right? Is because I'm an Oregon guy, and people say this about Dan Lanning all the time, right? Well, he hasn't done it yet. Okay, well, Ryan Day didn't do it until he won a championship. Kirby Smart didn't do it until he won a championship. Like, yeah, a lot of coaches haven't done it until they actually do it.
4: Well, but Sark's been around, so, you know.
5: Right, but people are saying Sark hasn't done it yet. Well, yeah, not at Texas. Sure.
4: But I like Sark, so I do.
5: And I think Arch is really good. That's part of why I think that they're capable of doing this.
4: Yeah, are they capable? Yes. I don't know what I find them untrustworthy.
5: Yeah, the Florida loss last year was bad. I mean, they've lost some bad games.
4: And they have a nasty schedule, too.
5: Yes.
4: Indiana.
5: Yes.
4: Yeah?
5: I think you just have to put
4: you
5: them
4: think
5: in
4: they got enough to come back, get back? I mean, I love the coach better than anybody.
5: Team, yes. I don't win a championship. I'd be surprised if they won a championship. I think they're a
4: right.
5: Playoff team.
4: I think they're a playoff team. Correct. Like that's the tier I would put them in. I would not put them in the championship tier. Would you put Miami in the championship tier?
5: Yes.
4: You buy the
5: Miami,
4: quarterback.
5: Miami folks think they're better this year, especially. I mean, they better quarterback, yeah. which makes a big.
4: So you're buying a quarterback, and yeah. I mean their front was great though last year.
5: Yeah, they missed a couple of those guys, but I think they're going to be fine.
4: Yeah, I don't know.
5: They've recruited like great for years now, you know?
4: Yep. A&M, where are you at with A&M?
5: Playoff caliber team. I don't see them as like a winning a championship type of team. I think you're probably in the same boat as me there.
4: Agreed. Ole Miss.
5: The thing with Ole Miss is Chambliss is a great player, and he really got better last season, obviously, the more reps he played. I think we're going a little bit overboard with some of the hype of Chambliss heading into the season. And I do think the loss of Lane Kiffin and Charlie Weiss Jr., the OC, do matter, right? If Pete Golding, the defense coordinator, if he was on the open market, like, would he be hired by an SEC team? I don't know. I am generally like not a fan of the coach from within hire. I know they had to do it in the situation and he did coach the playoff games, but, I think they're a playoff caliber team. They're not a championship winning team, but they're a playoff caliber team. They made the playoff last year. So I think it'd be odd to count them out, but I would not be surprised if they didn't have a playoff season.
4: I'm with you on that, man. All right. Oklahoma. Now I see that's my first fraud.
5: So Oklahoma's a really tough schedule again this season, which I had last year. I've said this for weeks now. This is gonna sound like an odd
4: tier
5: thing. Yeah. I don't want my quarterback front squatting 500 pounds. Are you preparing to throw the ball or run the ball? Because if you're preparing to run the ball more,
4: he's a tough kid, man. He really is. He's a tough kid.
5: Sure, but that doesn't.
4: But I just not a good enough quarterback.
5: And are we focusing on the right things? In the off season, I don't know. I don't love it, but their schedule's tough schedule this year too. So
4: yeah,
5: very curious to see how that plays out. But I would lean toward just a playoff team. If they didn't make it, wouldn't surprise me.
4: Yeah, well, they're my first kind of fraud. I just look at him and again, it goes back to the quarterback because I don't like him.
5: Yeah.
4: I don't like him. I just don't like his way through. I don't like anything about his throws. It's a shame. He's a tough kid though. I mean, he's a really tough
5: Super tough kid, but how do you throw the ball on third down? You know what I mean?
4: Yeah. LSU.
5: There's a lot of noise around LSU, man. I don't love it.
4: Not the first year.
5: No, I don't think so.
4: I put them in the Oklahoma tier. Texas Tech.
5: I mean, they're going to be a playoff team because they play in the Big 12, but I don't think they're as talented as they were last season, nor do I think they're as talented as they were in other years. So I would lean toward like playoff team, but not a championship caliber team.
4: Agreed. How about Bama?
5: So my thing with Bama is that I find it odd how many people sort of discount Kalen DeBoer, because all he's done everywhere is win a lot of football games. And I just believe in him. And maybe it's blindly believing in him when, you know, results prove otherwise. You don't want to be that person. But I think I forgot quarterback. I think they're a playoff team again. They're not winning a championship, in my opinion, but they're a playoff team again, yes.
6: I think they are, too. I think we're kind of all sleeping on them a little bit.
5: I would tend to agree a little bit there.
6: All right. That's funny. I think we're kind of see this a lot alike here. USC.
5: So USC, and I'm going to put Washington in here in the Big Ten because I think they are very

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2: Team, talent-wise, is better this season. They certainly feel that way. But a lot of it's young talent. And can they withstand, do they have the depth to withstand, you know, those stretch of games? I'm not sold on that right now. They also, a couple things with Lincoln Riley. They have been bad as an underdog under Lincoln Riley and bad on the road. Those are two things you can't do to be good in college football.
3: Yeah. Yeah.
2: Now, Washington, their schedule, if Washington was 10-2 with losses to like Oregon and I think it's Indiana or Ohio State, like that would not surprise me. That if that's it with their schedule. But Washington, again, loses like one game a year they shouldn't. And that makes them 9-3 or 8-4 potentially. They lose a couple of those. But Washington, USC are teams that if they made the playoff, you know, USC would have to split basically, you know, the Washington, Oregon, Indiana, Ohio State series and lose nothing else, right? And Washington would have to basically win the games they're supposed to win and lose the games they're supposed to lose. Like they could all, USC and Washington could be playoff teams if it breaks absolutely right for them. It hasn't yet, and maybe it won't ever, but they're just putting on that on the radar for people.
3: Okay. Yeah, I mean, I don't say it.
2: I don't either, but look at Washington's schedule. Like,
3: yeah, no, your point about the schedule is right. I just don't see it. And USC, I mean, you like that defense?
2: So people will say, well, Gary Patterson is there now, right? The Hall of Fame TCU head coach. But this is not 2012 anymore. The last time that he was in charge of a defense, they weren't very good. And it's been 10 years since he coached. It's an odd hire.
3: Yeah. Yeah, because I look at it and I go, yeah, they're not a contender. And I don't think they make the playoffs. BYU.
2: No, because I think A&M is going to, I mean, Texas Tech's going to be the Big 12 team. Mm.
3: You like them at all?
2: They're fine. I just don't think they're going to be like a national contender.
3: Yeah.
2: Good coaching staff. They got good players. Like, there's a lot going for them. I just don't think they're going to be a championship caliber team.
3: You know, one of the stories that that's so dramatic is Michigan.
2: Yeah.
3: Right? Like, you know, I mean, we forget all the stuff that happened. Like, they were on their way. Like, there was a perfect stepping stone last year, and they were on their way when the whole thing hit the fan. And now, you know, new coaching staff, everything else.
2: So, you know, Kyle Whittingham can coach. We know that, right? So I'm, like, not worried about him as a coach. I just don't know how talented he thinks his team is at the moment and if he feels comfortable with his team in the moment. But if Bryce Underwood, who's their quarterback, was a freshman last season, one thing we do in college football that I really don't like is we sort of write off young players way too soon. And I think the thing with Bryce is that the talent is really there to be a very good college football quarterback. And he was a freshman last year. And they asked him to do a little too much and put too much on his plate. And I think Kyle Whittingham will pull that back. They'll run the football a lot. They'll focus on that. They'll give him some easy stuff to do. He's got all the tools to be really good.
3: He really does. He's got a great arm. The kid's got an arm.
2: He just has to be able to sort of feather his passes and not throw them 100 miles an hour.
3: Yeah.
2: So, that's a long way to say Michigan's intriguing, but, I mean, they're not a playoff team this season.
3: No, but I'm fascinated by them. We went over Washington. What about Penn State? Because they have an easy schedule.
2: Yeah.
3: And, you know, they got a team that's played together. I mean, basically Matt Campbell took all of Iowa State, starting with the quarterback, Rocco Becht.
2: Yeah.
3: Does Penn State have a shot? Make the playoff?
2: I struggle with Penn State

0: because it feels too easy to be like, playoff team. Look at the schedule. Look at the guys that basically Iowa State North or East, whatever you want to do it. Like East, Iowa State East. I have a hard time with them. I really do. I think that.
1: Why?
0: Because I think I don't know if they're good enough, even with their schedule, to make it through that that schedule and win 10 games.
1: Okay, let me call it. Well, the aforementioned schedule. It is. I agree. I mean, I'm not telling you they're a playoff team because they're that good.
0: Well, yeah. Can they be a 10-2 playoff team with that schedule? I mean, certainly can. I think, like.
1: Dude, here's the schedule. You ready? Yeah. Home Marshall, at Temple, home Buffalo.
0: Jeez.
1: I mean, gee, that is horrible.
0: You gonna go to Penn State Temple?
1: Probably. Yeah.
0: Oh. Okay.
1: Yeah. Well, I mean, it'll be here. So
0: at the link.
1: Yeah, I always go anytime there's a college football game there. I always go. Home Wisconsin. Home or on the road at Northwestern.
0: Home USC.
1: Now here you go. Their schedule is that. Home USC and then where'd it go? At Michigan.
0: So
1: but the Michigan game's probably a loss.
0: Now, but part of it too is like where they get USC. So they get USC in Penn State after USC host Oregon and Washington. And so their third game in a row.
1: And that's a whiteout.
0: Is that Penn State in a whiteout across the country? That's a tough game for USC. Like, so they face the physicality of Oregon. Washington returns four or five offensive linemen. They're going to be good up front. Damon Williams, their quarterback, can move, can run, can scramble. Obviously, Oregon's offense, how good they are. And then it's like, oh, now we're going to Penn State? It's just a tough spot. For them.
1: Yeah, tough spot. Yeah, and that's why Penn State's getting an extra day because they played a week before on a Friday at Northwestern.
0: Yeah,
1: so but that's not an easy game.
0: I don't think Northwestern's going to be that good this year, but it's
1: Friday night standalone game on the road.
0: A Friday night game. That's the first game in the new stadium for Northwestern, I believe, as well. Yeah. October 2nd, right?
1: Yeah, you know.
0: So Northwestern opens up Northwestern Stadium looks incredible.
1: Oh,
0: by
1: dude,
0: the way.
1: Yeah, it looks fantastic.
0: It is, it's
1: well, that part of town is beautiful.
0: Sure. But also,
1: that Evanston, it's a beautiful town.
0: I went last year, by the way, if you remember, to the game at the Temporary Stadium. It's such a funky place.
1: Yeah.
0: The thing about Northwestern Stadium is interesting because a lot of college football stadiums are not new. They just build on top of what they've already done. This one's new, like brand new, which is, again, rare for college football. So you get a bunch of newness. And it's really interesting. So they host Penn State. The fact that Penn State is this school, what's it, is that if they are as good as, you know, people think they are with the changes they made with Matt Campbell and with Rocco Becht and, again, Iowa State East, they're going to win 9 to 10 games with their schedule.
1: I mean, so at Northwestern, home USC, at Michigan, and then home Purdue, at Washington.
0: It's probably a loss.
1: Yep.
0: Washington plays very well at Washington.
1: Home Minnesota.
0: Minnesota is a sneaky, they might be, you know, win 8 or 9 games, the Big Ten type team. By the way,
1: I see that.
0: I have over 6.5 for them.
1: Home Rutgers, at Maryland.
0: So Maryland, there's a lot of interesting teams in the Big Ten. Maryland's interesting because they have a quarterback that they can. He's got some skill, man, and Maryland can rush the passer. So very curious year two Malik Washington quarterback there. They got some studs on the defensive line. Unfortunately, they lost one of them to injury in training camp. But they fascinate me. Maryland does.
1: They play a fun style too, because it's, you know, all offense.
0: Yeah, a lot of offense.
1: The attack.
0: Mike Locksley, the coach, he can coach offense. This guy just they kept most of their roster, which obviously we know is so important to success, like your roster retention and whatnot. So very curious to see Maryland this year.
1: What about Tennessee?
2: I think they're
0: just fine, right?
1: You got a shot?
0: I don't think so.
1: No?
0: No.
1: What about Utah? Utah's going to be good.
0: I have the Utah win total under this season.
1: Oh, really?
0: Yeah, I'll give you a couple reasons why. I mentioned this earlier. I do not like coach in waiting. I don't like that philosophy because a couple of things. One is that when you're a coach in waiting, you often just, you know, you're replacing a legend, right? Which that typically happens. And they are, right? So you're replacing Kyle Whittingham left and you're replacing Morgan Scalley's been there forever, right? And I think a really hard part of that transition is you want to keep what the old coach made great about the place, but you have to obviously put your own spin on it. It's your team now. I think it's a really hard balance of, you know, we want to keep what Kyle Whittingham and the message and what he did really well, but also, hey, it's my team now, right? Like, I think that's a tough line to walk. But also, are we sure you hired the best coach? Like, if Morgan Scalley went on the open market, is he coaching a Power Four school? To me, it just kind of limits like who you hire as a coach if you just go coach from within. Utah people love him, so I could easily eat my words here and be wrong on this one. But I just don't like coach from within. I don't like that hiring process. It seems to limit your candidates and whatnot. So it's fine. I mean, we'll see. Kyle Whittingham also took an offensive line coach with him. You know, took other things with him when he left the OC. So we'll see, obviously, how he does there.
1: You don't like the insular piece of it? Right.
0: Well, I don't
1: like
0: think it
1: across the board, like,
0: but it really is insular because it really isn't that way because Coach Whittingham took a bunch of people with him to Michigan.
1: Yeah,
0: took the O-line coach, took the you know, the offensive coordinator, took some the players he wanted. I don't know.
1: Yeah, a lot of poaching. All right, let's take a quick TO. We'll come back with the brain, and I'll do some best and worst of college football with you guys as well. We'll look at the preseason numbers, everything else from a betting standpoint with the brain. We're the fellas, Aunt Jeff Hagan, right here, Fox Sports Radio.
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0: 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Wishing you a great Saturday. 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You'll find today's full show posted right after we get off the air. Now, joining us, we love him. We're getting ready for his time of the year as well. Let's welcome the Brain. Good morning, Brain.
1: Good morning, my friend. Good to hear your voice.
0: There he is. What's up, my brother? All right, let's get it started with the preseason today. Anything you got cooking?
1: Yeah, well, again, we always talk about what it is today versus early in the week, but there are a couple things I still do like, even at current lines. I like the Titans laying 4, Anthony. I like them up to laying 5. And I like the Rams getting 2.5. Anything above 1, I think, is worth a bet.
2: So, angle I like in the preseason and when we saw a payoff last night, sort of like team who's embarrassed
1: last night was great.
2: Plays better the next game. And we saw the Panthers get embarrassed last week and they played much better. Yep. I'm on Philly money line today for that exact reason. Philly was embarrassing in their first game.
1: I have Philly as well, but that line switched. It went from +1.5, +2. It's now -2.5, Jeff. But yeah, I think Philly will win, but the line switched 4 points, unfortunately.
0: Oh, well. All right.
1: It's been a 4-point swing, but I do agree with you that look, that first game was kind of embarrassing. Hopefully they'll get a better effort today, but I did bet Philly. I did bet Philly.
0: All right. Your Tennessee's interesting, too. I like it. All right. Jeff, you have any more preseason stuff? Because I want to play this college football thing with you guys.
2: I don't have, no. For the Brain's point, like, I bet all these on Wednesday, so there's
1: exactly.
0: Tuesday. Yeah. Yeah. Well, for today's show, for our people,
2: if you need to get action today, I would take Eagles money line. I'd be fine with that. I mean, obviously, again, it's a move, but just take Eagles on the money line. I mean, they're like I got the Bucks at -3. It's 5.5 now. I mean, I don't know how to even
1: same here. Yeah.
2: Like, yep, that's not what I have. That out. I think the Bears win. If you need to take some money in the Bears, I don't know what else to give out. The numbers have all changed.
1: The numbers have all changed. Jeff, you get it. Yeah, exactly. Like, all these things you're doing early in the week, when you come on game day, a lot of you have been sucked up, especially in the preseason when a lot of these games tend a lot of times to be closer. By the way, I just have to whine and complain for a second. I had under 40 for a pretty big bet in the Raiders game.
2: Yeah, same.
1: Anyone saw how that game ended? Oh, my God. Yeah, I started a GoFundMe page.
2: I think most of us might have the same plays for the preseason from a couple different people. One specific person in general. Nonetheless, we all had that and it was, quite miserable. So, I mean, 95 yards, no timeouts in like 90 seconds.
1: First of all, Jeff, it looked like I was playing defense.
2: it was very ugly. And
0: didn't they, why would they even call timeouts? It was inside 2 minutes, right?
1: They were down by, it was 2nd and 1, there was 1.5 minutes to go, 1 first down, the game's over, they get no gain on a run, timeout, they punt, they get the ball at their own 4-yard line. Anthony, they go down 96 yards as if it was a slice of pizza versus me, like they had no chance.
0: Oh my God, just, that's crazy. I was actually watching the game, and then, I don't know what I did, was there another game that was called the Niners? I don't know.
2: Niners had just started,
0: I
2: think.
0: Yeah, yeah. So I clicked the Niners game on because I was doing something. And then I saw that the Raiders won. And I was like, wow, that's interesting. I wonder how they came, because I thought the game was over. That's crazy. That sucks. All right. I want to do this college football thing, and then we'll get to do baseball last segment. All right, here you go. Now, this is great because Jeff is a big Oregon guy, and Brain is a big

0: Michigan guy. So you're both big college football fans. Here you go. Rapid fire. The best stadium in college football brain is?
1: Oh, man. Well, I'm biased. I'm just going to say the Big House. But whether it's true or not, I don't know. But I just love it.
2: The Big House is so quiet. I think the best atmosphere, and I've not been to this place, so I can't really say it. I want to go to an LSU night game. That feels like
0: Baton Rouge. That's
2: that would
0: great.
2: Feel like that I've would be there. Obviously Austin Stadium is my favorite place in the universe. I'm going there a couple of weeks, but like non-Homer edition, I would love to be the LSU night game.
0: Yeah, that's great stuff. Best tradition in college football is brain.
1: Man, best tradition in college football. Man. I'm not even sure on this one. I'm going to defer to Jeff. Jeff, what is the best tradition in college football? I just like the fight songs. Like, I like that.
0: There you go. I think
2: the Army-Navy game would be considered that, right? As a tradition in college football.
0: Well, I also have something called the best rivalry game, which would be Army Navy.
2: There's not enough
0: Texas A&M.
2: Army Navy rivalry though. Like I know like they don't like each other, but there's not the hatred that other rivalries have because like they all are like in the end they're going to armed forces. They're all on one team. Like, I think the hatred of Michigan, Ohio State is much different than the hatred of Army, Navy.
1: Jeff, when you were at Oregon, was it Oregon State?
2: Washington.
1: Washington.
0: Oh, yeah, Washington. It's funny.
1: John James was there, right? Was
2: no,
1: James
2: I'm not, buddy, I'm not that old. Jeez. Don James retired in, like, the mid-90s, I think.
1: No. Oh, okay. Was it really that? I thought he was retired in the 2000s. Okay, I didn't know that.
2: I think Neuhausel was there in the early 2000s. Don James retired in 1992. So,
1: Wow, I didn't know. Wow,
2: yeah, Jesus. Yeah. I was like, I'm old, not that old.
1: I am, Jeff.
2: yeah, he retired right after they won the championship. So, he's been that long.
1: Wow.
0: Yeah. How about it? You remember who did the show with me before? Jeff Brink.
1: Kennedy.
0: Yes. And what was Lincoln? A Washington
2: poor,
0: Husky.
2: Poor
0: who
2: guy.
0: Who did he hate? Ducks.
2: Poor guy.
0: like it's funny. Like I got
1: Oregon over Washington, and I'm not just saying it because Jeff's on the phone. You always kind of pick someone to root for in all these rivalries, like North Carolina, Duke. I always rooted for North Carolina. You know, like I always pick someone to root for in these rivalry games. I always root for Oregon over Washington.
0: All right. Give me this. The team that you hate the most, the program you hate the most.
2: That's easy for you. Ohio State.
1: Stop it.
2: So I mean, obviously Washington, but USC.
0: All right, you can't have your rivals.
2: USC.
0: That's good. You can't have Ohio State, Brain.
1: I can't have Ohio State. I would say, I just hate all the big. I hate Michigan State. I hate Ohio State. It's funny. I've kind of softened them a little bit recently, but I always was rooting against Notre Dame as a kid. When they had Lou Holtz, but softened on them a little bit.
0: All right. Give me, speaking of Lou Holtz, the coach that you hate all time and the coach you hate right now.
2: Oh. Don James. No. I don't really hate any coaches.
0: Well, you know what I'm saying.
1: It's
0: sports hate.
1: Ryan Day. I sports hate Ryan Day for me. Yeah. I can't help it. I
2: guess it'd be Pete Carroll, but I respect Pete Carroll. Like, I don't.
0: Yeah, I'm not saying I hate him. I'm just saying, give me the guy. Like, you guys find annoying. Look at it. Like, is Lane? There's no Lane.
2: Brian Kelly going to an LSU accent comes to mind.
0: Family?
2: Hate is a strong word.
0: Okay, it's sports hate. Don't think
2: I know.
0: It's dramatic.
2: I don't really have a coach I hate. That's my answer. I'm
0: all
2: sorry,
0: right.
2: I don't.
0: Okay, you love
2: I hate
0: everybody.
2: Washington. I hate
0: it.
2: USC. I don't have a coach I hate.
1: I'll tell you who I hated more. All-time least favorite guys. I really hated Mark Antonio when he was at Michigan State. That guy pissed me off like no one else.
0: All right. I like it. Give me the coach all-time and now that you fear to play.
2: Okay, that's Pete Carroll.
1: I would say,
0: really?
1: I thought back in the day, I thought Joe Paterno, like when he was at his, I'm going back, obviously.
0: Joe Paterno?
1: I always thought, yeah, I thought that they always, when you gave Penn State time to prepare in a big game, I always felt like Penn State was always like a really tough team to beat.
0: No Saban?
1: Well, yeah, Saban would be the all-time best coach. Yes, I would say that. But I just remember when I ever felt like Paterno had time to prepare for a game, they always were pretty tough.
0: All right. Well, I'll give you a couple more on the other side, and baseball stuff too. We're hanging with the brain. We're the fellas right here. Aunt Jeff, Fox Sports Radio.
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0: $1,000. 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
4: 3-14 is absolutely attainable for the Jets. That's three extra holidays between September and December that everybody would get. Tell me you're not going to sign up for that.
5: What will we get more days off for? Jets interceptions or wins?
4: Oh, no, there's got to be something where they've won games without intercepting the football.
5: Sure?
4: I'm not going to do that to people. No, I can't say, hey, every time the Jets get an interception, we'll be off the next day. Can't do that. No.
5: Harmon's the professional. Harmon over under three.
4: And I got to say, I kind of like the fact
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4: 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And they think, okay, well, the Jets play the Dolphins twice. They'll win one of those games. But,
5: Dolphins are good.
4: Yeah, the Titans week one, maybe they pull a surprise out against Robert Saleh. Hey, could happen. Yeah. Three times a year, the Jets away. You want three holidays in the fall or not? What do you want, man?
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13: Oh, welcome back, fellas. Jeff Schwartz, Anthony Gargano with the brain. Our good buddy, the brain. We love him. Hey, real quick, boys. I just got to get this off my chest. So there was a story about Penn State quarterback Rocco Becht that he's taken one online class at Penn State. Class to start on Monday. He already has his degree, his undergrad degree from Iowa State. So there was a senator out of Louisiana, Bill Cassidy.
14: Yeah.
13: And Bill Cassidy says, he reposts Rocco, the story about Rocco, taking one online class is far from being a full-time student. My amendment to the Protect College Sports Act would address the student, end quote, and student athletes should still matter so they're set up for success wherever they go next. All right, here's the deal. This is why politicians should be nowhere near sports. They know nothing about it. Bill Cassidy knows nothing about college football, about student athletes. He's got to stay in his lane. Get out of football. Get out of sports. The government can't handle it. They don't know enough. These senators are clueless about this stuff. Clueless.
15: Obviously agree with you 100%, not even 99.99.
14: We've talked about this many times, that they have no idea what they're doing.
13: No idea. And they barely they don't know anything about life, let alone sports, these people.
14: Correct.
13: Give me a break. Shut up, Bill Cassidy. And his profile, Go Tigers, LSU.
14: Yeah, I'm sure. Okay. I'm sure if it was Sam Levitt, he'd be all about it.
13: Without a doubt, there the hypocrisy. Go. Give me a break, creep. All right, then I got off my chest. Can I ask you, Brain, about baseball today?
15: Yeah,
13: what are you looking at?
15: I have been waiting patiently, and I mean patiently, for this exact day. I've been waiting for Cade Anderson's debut.
13: Yeah, Seattle.
15: He was drafted out of LSU. He has had probably, guys, real quick, the greatest minor league career in the history of the sport. He's been that dominant. He had one game where he gave up like four runs. Every other game he's allowed zero or one, and his ERA.

0: saves, like, I believe sub-zero. He's just been, he's striking out 1.5 per inning. I bet him in the 5-inning line. Don't trust the Mariners' bullpen, and he's not going to pitch more than 5 innings. But I did bet him pretty heavily in the 5-inning line against the very pedestrian David Peterson. Let's call this one 4-0 Mariners after 5, 3-0 Mariners after 5. Took off the rubber band on this one in the 5-inning line. And I also did bet Kate Anderson over 5.5 strikeouts.
1: Oh, he's good.
0: Rate is good enough.
1: Yeah,
0: in 5 innings, I think he'll get 6+. You
2: got strikeouts in the Cubs lineup.
0: Correct. Cubs are top 5 in league strikeouts, over 5.5 strikeouts, and Mariners in the 5-inning line. And I also did that under 8.5 runs in Brewers versus Braves. Perez has actually pitched pretty well and consistent all year for the Braves. Logan Henderson's been absolutely dominant. I thought that should have been closer to 7. I like under 8.5.
2: Yeah, I think you're right about that. I like Milwaukee in that game too.
0: Yeah, Milwaukee's. I mean, geez, Milwaukee's again. Dodgers are not some guarantee to win the
2: World
0: Series.
2: I said that earlier to Jeff.
0: I'll tell you that for a fact.
2: By the way, Scoobles looked ordinary.
0: Pedestrian.
2: Yes.
0: Yeah.
2: You know,
0: yeah.
2: High pitch counts.
0: The Mark Walter effect right now. Nothing with the Dodgers. You know.
2: No,
0: I don't know.
2: That's true.
0: You know, we'll see.
2: Yo, and by the way, he just lost Páez, right? Like,
0: yeah, that was a big loss.
2: I gotta tell
0: that
2: you,
0: that was a big loss.
2: Yeah,
0: and Anthony. By the way, the hometown Phils. Eh.
2: Yeah, I know. I and people are freaking out, loving it because they won 7 in a row, which is great. And like, they need to get hot and all.
0: Yeah.
2: Bones hitting. They're beating up bad teams in his baseball. Like, you know.
0: Yeah, I understand.
2: You know, I mean. Like, I was talking to Jeff about this. Like, baseball is such a sport. It's impossible. Like, I can't tell you. Like, I can tell you who's got the best rotation. I can tell you matchup-wise.
0: Right.
2: But how they're playing and how they're throwing, what the state of their arm is impossible to tell you what's going to happen in October.
0: Yeah. No, that's fair. But, again, the NL is just going to be really tough between the Braves, the Dodgers, the Brewers, and the Phillies. My gosh. 4 best teams are all in the National League.
2: They really are.
3: Was the 5.5 total yesterday, was that Braves Brewers?
0: Yes. Miserable.
3: 5.5. It was 2-1.
2: Wow. It was 5.5.
0: Yeah,
2: did you play it?
0: Yeah. 5.5.
3: No. A lot of hits, though, but not,
0: like,
3: not a lot of runs.
0: Not a lot of runs.
2: Wow. 5.5. That's
0: wild. Yeah. It's the lowest I think I've ever seen, basically. Yep.
2: That is wild. That's crazy. You know, it was crazy. Was but I love this kid Baez, Joshua Baez.
3: Yeah,
0: sure.
2: And he had. In fact, I was texting you, Brain.
0: Yeah, when he hit 3 home runs opening day. First day.
2: And then he didn't get a hit for the whole week. And then last night he hit a home run last night.
0: Yeah, he hit one. Yeah, he's supposed to be really, really good.
2: Yeah,
0: and yeah, unless as you say, Anthony, like we're sports. I like it when. Guys, like you said, like guys come up and
2: I love phenoms.
0: It's great. It's great when you see it. Like look, Mizorowski, that's a freaking phenom and a half.
2: Yeah, that's why. Like I was pumped up. Like when you were talking about it, I was all about Anderson. I'm dying to see him.
0: Yeah, I've been
2: I was
0: waiting
2: excited
0: for
2: him to call him up.
0: I've been waiting for Anthony. I've been waiting for this. I've been waiting, and I think he's gonna. I think he's gonna do great. I really do.
2: Don't you love phenoms, Jeff? Something about that, like whatever sport it is.
3: Absolutely. The Giants threw a guy the other day, like this. His nickname is like Tugboat. This big old lefty threw 2 innings. Yeah. Like
2: he's a new maybe the Giants will be good. Boy.
3: Maybe the Giants will be good eventually, like a couple years from now.
0: Hey, you know what though? Logan Webb did win with the run line last week, Jeff.
3: I took it. I tailed you.
2: All right, that's going to do it for us, everybody. Have a great day. We love you. See you next week. We are Fox Sports.
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7: This is going to be fun.
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7: Saquon Barkley.
8: Saquon Barkley.
7: Much like many people, is sort of just had enough, a little fed up, a little like, what's the point of these joint practices? And I've always thought that unless there's some, you know what, here's the thing. A lot of times there is a camaraderie between the teams that link up coaching wise, but you still got 100+ guys trying to make football teams, and they're going to be chippy and they're going to fight. But like you see the Titans, did you see the commonalities between the Titans and the Niners, between Robert Saleh and some of the coaches and players that are very close to the 49ers? But that doesn't mean that practice is going to go smooth.
8: No, not at all.
7: Saquon Barkley talked about this. Take a listen.
9: I'm the wrong guy to ask because I hate joint practices, to be honest. I think one day's good.
8: So, you know, you got some big-time players getting hurt. 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Like, that's not what you want.
7: Well, not even ease up. It's just a matter of if you're going to put yourself out there and maybe put your body on the line, why do people sit out the Pro Bowl? Because it means nothing. 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
10: That's exactly what RG3 said on our network. 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
15: There were some games Thursday night. 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There's games rescheduled for today. There's games rescheduled for Monday. And we will go over all of it here on the Pigskin Brunch Coaches Show. I'm Charlie Metcalf. Mike Gibson's here running the show today. We're going to talk to a dozen coaches about, hey, tell me what happened with your game last night. Or, in the case of some of them, tell me when you're going to play and set up that deal. In some games that were played Thursday night, West Henderson beats Irwin 34-21. Justin McAbee's first game as head coach at West, and we'll talk with him in the second hour today. T.C. Robertson went to Gastonia and beat Hunter Huss 48-12. Owen travels to Rosman and beats Rosman 37-14. Chase and Polk played about a quarter. Chase was up 15-0, and then it fell apart, and they're going to continue that game at 12 o'clock today. Other games, the one I can't believe, holy guacamole, Cherokee 66, North Buncombe 60. That is my kind of game. And I don't know a whole bunch about that, but we'll be talking to David Hines, the coach at North Buncombe, about that soon. Man, I don't know how many overtimes it went. They were reporting it wrong. Last night, they had a final at 37-36, and then they kept saying, well, this says it's 60-66. And, well, that can't be right. Man, oh, man, what a game. Inca in the first game with Jim Beattie there, at Inca, after moving from North Henderson to Inca, beats North Henderson. Good game, 28-14. Pisgah in Canton beat Mountain Heritage 48-30. Game with a lot of points. Franklin, one of the best teams around, beats Murphy 42-7. And some notable people didn't play. We'll talk about that as we go along. Cameron Clem did not play for Murphy, but Andrew Garrett Young did not play for Franklin. Tuscola at home beats Robbinsville 23-0. Smoky Mountain beats Swain 42-6. Madison beat Andrews 21-0. Hampton out of Tennessee beats Avery County 46-24. Hendersonville beat East Henderson 48-0. Asheville High has pushed their game back to tonight at 6 o'clock at East Rutherford. Brevard and Reynolds, man, you should see the pictures of the flooding at Reynolds. Goodness gracious. We'll talk with Chandler Greer at the top of the next hour about that, but they've moved their game at home with Brevard to Monday night. McDowell and RS Central tonight at 6 o'clock. Mitchell and Charlotte Latin tonight at 6 o'clock. And so a lot of things going on here. Appreciate you hanging out with us on Pigskin Brunch. Some big-time games throughout the state. Ashboro beat Scotland County. That's unusual. Wilmington Hoggard beat Richmond County 27-13. South Point beat Hickory 34-28. East Forsyth beat Glenn 13-0. Those are all big games. The big TV game in the triad was Grimsley, defending state champions, beating West Charlotte 24-0. Millbrook beat Gardner 42-0. They say Millbrook's got a linebacker going to Ohio State and a defensive end going to Oregon. Oh, my goodness. High Point Andrews beat Thomasville 28-19. Alexander Central beat Newton Conover 49-28. Shelby beat Kings Mountain. You know what kind of game that is, 28-21. Defending state champions Watauga beat Ashe County 55-13. Weddington beat Mooresville 49-17. And Freedom beat Patton 33-0. Those are big games throughout the state. And we'll come back and talk some more about that. And so it's one of those things where, man, what a night. There was rain in the 5 to 6 o'clock time period.

0: like you would not believe. It was amazing. And then it cleared up and was fine. And so a lot of people, like in Canton, ended up playing in really good weather. And so it's one of those things where what your game was kind of depended on where you were and that kind of thing. Hold on one second here. Hold on one second. We're working to try to get Coach Radford here on the line with us. And I can... Again, the Cougars got postponed until tonight at 6 o'clock at East Rutherford. What a great game to go to down there if you have the time. I'm planning to go to it. That ought to be a good one. Some other scores from downstate that are teams that will play Western North Carolina teams. Cherryville, who's about to play Owen, they win big last night. And so that they had a barn burner game with Owen last year. It's going to be another one this year. Cherryville, again, wins big last night, rolls up 41 points. Catholic, always a big dog in Charlotte, beats South Met 24-0. Lincolnton beat Maiden 30-10 in another game of big dogs. Kannapolis Brown beat Porter Ridge 42-10. Mount Pleasant, who played Pisgah last year in the third round of the playoff, beat Concord 35-6. West Iredale, who played Pisgah in the second round, I guess, beat East Burke 42-6. So a lot of the same names show up again and again and again, year in, year out. Again, in Western North Carolina, some really good games out there, and it's one of those things where we're gonna be joined on the DC Creaseman Wise Lines by the head football coach of Asheville High Cougars, Court Radford, here in just a second. The Cougars are going to have to travel to East Rutherford. Man, they had a barn burner with them last year. It was a heck of a game, and you expect no different this year. Cougars look awful good in their scrimmages. One of the best teams around here, and it'll be good to catch up with him. And then to catch up with J.D. Dinwiddie of T.C. Robertson, another team that they think could be one of the best teams around here. And they beat Hunter Huff on Thursday. We'll take a break and come back. Yeah, Court, can you hear me? Okay, good. Good. We're having some phone issues, man. And you.
1: That's week one.
0: Huh?
1: It's week one.
0: Yeah, it's week one. And we had no scrimmages. I think that's the problem.
1: Yep, that's it.
0: Man, oh, man. You guys get rain, lightning, delay, I mean, or out. And so tell me what the deal is with you right now.
1: Well, so we didn't even go down there last night. So we're going down today. We play at 6.
0: And that's at East Rutherford, right?
1: At East Rutherford.
0: And, man, you guys had a heck of a game with them last year. Goodness gracious.
1: Yeah, I think it was 40-36.
0: Wow. And tell me this, are you healthy going in? I know Brendan.
1: We got 5 guys out tonight. But we do have Caden Whiteside back.
0: Well, that's a good thing.
1: Yep.
0: bad that you got other people out, do you feel good about how were they compared to last year, Court?
1: Not nearly as good. Not nearly as good. I mean, they have a few athletes in spots where like they can go, you know, but they got just about everybody plays both ways. Like they're going to get gassed. I mean, they're two tackles. They're two offensive tackles who play defense line for them, too. They're really good, but they get really tired very quickly.
0: Well, like I say, I hate you didn't get to play last.

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2: That can't be good. But like I say, one of the premier programs in East Tennessee, one of these days before I die, I want to go to DB and watch you guys play down there. And I'd like
3: to. I'm gonna try to keep playing them.
2: Yeah.
3: After this year.
2: I like it. I mean, that's a really good matchup of two really good programs. I like the idea of doing that.
3: Yeah, it's been fun. It has.
2: Well, I appreciate you joining me this morning here, and we're trying to get through all this. I'm going to come down there and watch you play tonight, but I won't necessarily have to ride the bus with you.
3: Okay, come on down. Stay on the sideline. Don't be sitting there in the crowd.
2: I might get attacked if I'm in the crowd.
3: I can kind of barely hear you, though, Coach.
2: Okay. I got you. Well, look, Court, I appreciate you, buddy. Good luck tonight, okay?
3: Okay.
2: Thank you, bud. That's Court Radford, the head football coach, Asheville High Cougars. They end up getting their game postponed till tonight at 6 o'clock. And good luck to the Cougars.
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6: 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It's week one, and you can tell it's week one. It's one of those things that we're working through some issues here, and we'll be joined by football coaches to hear about their games. One of those coaches that we'll hear about is Tuscola's Jonathan Crumpton. They're a big winner last night, shutting out Robbinsville. That's a big win for them, and so we'll have him on here in just a bit. Other thing that goes on, there were a couple games on Thursday. One of them I saw was West Henderson at Irwin, and it was a beautiful night, and you're sitting there watching football, and then all of a sudden, there's lightning. And so they take the teams off. They clear the stadium. You have to go sit in your car, do something else kind of thing. There's a delay of about an hour and a half, I guess, and then they come back and play. And so it was one of those things. They played until 11:30. I went home, did some things. Zach Huebner was good enough to text me when they came back out, and I went back and watched the last of it. And so you think there's not a lot of people in that stadium at 11:30 watching them play, but it was a good football game. That got stretched out, and I think it scared some folks about, hey, that could be us. And so in that, man, oh, man, West Henderson looked really good. Their quarterback accounted for four touchdowns and did a really good job throwing and running. And so we'll be talking to Dustin McAbee about that later on. And the Irwin, once again, a snake bit. Last year, you know, Lawson Reynolds was the Western North Carolina Player of the Year coming back and gets hurt in the first quarter of the first game. They had a similar situation the other night. Jamari Tolbert, their outstanding running back, hurdles a guy diving at him, hyperextends his knee and hurt, doesn't play in the second half, is in street clothes. Has a huge effect on that game. And much like, you know, early season stuff, you know, we've got early season stuff this morning, and you can tell it. But there was a half a dozen fumbles in that game, and that's just kind of what you have to deal with sometimes in opening games like that. But a good football game. And so now they'll move on. West Henderson will play at home against Hendersonville next week. And that's a huge game for them, the part of that Henderson County Championship. Irwin will travel to Mountain Heritage. And so, again, you know, those people will win and move on. Like I say, the Irwin quarterback, Caden Engel, four-year starter, big left-hander, 6'2 left-hander, played well. The ball comes out of his hand different than most human beings on the planet. The boy can really spin it, and he's their punter too. And you think, man, what a valuable person he is to their offense. And the one I want to ask Coach Pruitt about is Jackson Summey. He's a wide receiver. He's only 5'8".

0: 132 pounds. But, man, he came up big the other night, caught some balls, caught a touchdown, did a really good job for them. And so, again, you know, the Warriors will travel to Mountain Heritage, and Mountain Heritage may be stinging just a little bit. They play Pisgah last night in Canton, and it's a crazy game. Mountain Heritage comes out and are unstoppable, just running the ball down Pisgah's throat, breaking long runs. They go up by 10. Doesn't look good for Pisgah. I mean, they drove it and scored it every time they've had it, or Pisgah has, but they've not stopped Mountain Heritage. And so it ends up back and forth, back and forth, back and forth. And Pisgah ends up taking control, going up at halftime 28-24, and played really well offensively. It's one of those things where they only got stopped one time on a fourth down conversion near midfield. Every other time Pisgah had it, they scored. Played two tailbacks that played extremely well. If you put their days to get their totals together, it's really pretty impressive. It reminds you of the numbers Landon Pope had last year when Pope would carry the ball all those number of times. This time around, it was two guys splitting it. Zayden Monteith had 17 carries for 132 yards and two touchdowns. Easton Frady had 26 carries, 121 yards and three touchdowns. Two quarterbacks played for Pisgah and played well. They ended up being 11 for 15 combined, 132 yards and a touchdown. And so it's one of those things where a good night for Pisgah's offense. Defense to start with struggled and then all of a sudden made some adjustments, and it changed in the second half. Pisgah ended up doing a really good job and holding Mountain Heritage to, I think, 65 yards rushing in the second half. And 6 points in the second half. And so a good job by them. In the Tuscola game, they're breaking in a new quarterback. Isaiah Hyatt has moved from wide out to quarterback, and he ends up having a touchdown on the ground last night. Sam Trantham had a touchdown on the ground last night, and they got a field goal in the first half to give them a 17-0 lead over Robbinsville. And then in the second half, Tillman Pharma picks up a fumble and goes in for a touchdown to provide the margin there. And so good win for Tuscola there in their opener against a good Robbinsville team. Robbinsville is going to be Robbinsville year in, year out. They went as far as a 1A state championship game last year, and so that's a big win for them. Hendersonville opens with East. Kobe Rudisell, former Asheville assistant, takes over at East Henderson and will do a good job. It's just you can't do that in a couple months that you've been on the job and beat a team like Hendersonville. Hendersonville has so many weapons. Jerome Ward, the senior quarterback, four-year starter, has a big night. Hendersonville ran a punt back, and I'm anxious to talk to Coach Ward about those cats running punts back. Last year, they had a guy back there that just people quit kicking to him because he ran so many punts back. And so then he graduates, and you think, well, things would be better now. Hollis Williams last night ran a punt back for a touchdown. Again, Hendersonville just keeps on doing what they do. The running back, Jordan Bradford, had a touchdown for Hendersonville. And so Hendersonville will move on and play West next week, a much better test. And Kobe Rudisell will keep on getting that East team to improve, no doubt. The West team that Hendersonville will have to take on, Blake Garrett, the quarterback, in his first start they'd had a quarterback that had played for 3 years, and all of a sudden Blake Garrett steps out there, and holy cow, he accounts for 4 touchdowns and 300 yards. And you think, that's pretty impressive. He's 18 out of 25 for 184 yards and 3 touchdowns through the air, and was tough with his feet. And so West looked a lot better than a lot of people picked him. All these prognosticators trying to figure out who's going to have what. West is big.
1: Hello?
0: And did a good job. West and Hendersonville could be an interesting matchup next week. Some other games was Inca and North Henderson. Inca wins that game 28-14. And I hope you read the article by Zachary Huebner in Asheville Citizen Times about Jim Beattie and Jake Sell. Jake Sell was a young guy who comes to Mars Hill University to play football. Jim Beattie's the offensive line coach there and coaches him. And so Jim Beattie leaves Mars Hill, goes back into the high school ranks at North Henderson. When Jake Sell gets out and going to try to get a job, he gets a job from Jim Beattie and is coaching for him there at North. And so then when Jim leaves this past year to go to Inca, Jake Sell gets that job. And so now then, the irony of it, in the first game, the mentor plays the mentee. A lot had been made of that and how close they are and all that stuff. And so Zach Huebner wrote a really good article in Nashville Citizen Times about that, that if you've not read, you want to check out. It was a good game last night. Inca ends up winning, and they have a couple of running backs that do a really good job. Tommy McKinney and Jaden McElrath both end up having long runs for touchdown. McElrath's run was 48 yards for a touchdown, and Inca gets off to a good start. But the bigger, you know, one of the big things is the way Inca played defense. They did a good, really good job holding North to 14 points. And, you know, North has Parker Willis, and they'd help Parker Willis out of some scrimmages. There was talk he had an ankle injury and all that kind of stuff. But Inca D'd him up pretty daggone good. Parker Willis is a really good back, and Inca held him to under 100 yards. And you do that's pretty special now. And so hats off to that Inca defense. It must have been a heck of a game and a big game for Inca trying to hit the reset button with Jim Beattie here in command. And so hats off to the Jets. And they will be at home against Hayesville next week, whereas RS Central comes to North Henderson to play next week. And we'll see how those things go. Franklin beat Murphy, and two of the best players in Western North Carolina did not play. Garrett Young for Franklin is all everything at linebacker and running back. Did not play, held him out as precaution. And for Murphy, Cameron Clem, they're all everything running back, did not play. And so that's an interesting thing. Murphy, not the same team without Cameron Clem. You remember last year, they gave it to Robertson pretty good in the Pat Ryan Buncombe County Jamboree, and then they're playing Reynolds and beating Reynolds, and Cameron Clem got hurt, and Reynolds came back and beat them. And so what ended up happening was Franklin just rolled him up last night, and that's the surprise. Not that Franklin won, but that they won 42-7. That's pretty impressive. And so next week, Robbinsville goes to Franklin. They'll play in the new pit The new pit is a turf field with lights that you can actually see from, and it'd be interesting to see. They say the pit's the pit, and it doesn't matter if the old one, which they retired last year when they built a new school, new stadium, or the new one. But that'll be that first test, Robbinsville and Franklin, next week in the new pit. And so what we got now is those will be interesting kind of games. The other game that'll be interesting, talking about Tuscola looking good last night against Robbinsville, and I think Cherokee goes to Tuscola next week. And man, oh man, we're having phone issues, but I cannot wait to talk with David Hines, the North Buncombe coach. Man, oh man, they went I don't know how many overtimes, and Cherokee finally prevailed over North Buncombe 66-60. And there's a lot of times I'll go to games and, you know, I don't have a rooting interest of one over the other. My wife will say, who are you for? I'll say the team with the ball. I want the team with the ball to score. I'm an offensive coach, and let's do it that way. I would have loved that game last night. It would have been so nice to sit there and watch score after score after score after score. And you saw on the highlights that Chris Womack brought to us on Friday Night Frenzy last night. Man, oh man, the Kingston Denton for North Buncombe, the back that's been starting since he was a freshman, he had a night. I mean, running touchdowns, catching a couple touchdowns. If we're not able to catch up with Coach Hines today, next week on the Wise Guys, I'll catch up with him and T.C. Geyer, the new coach at Cherokee, because woo-wee, you don't see many games like that. We're going to take a break, and we'll be right back.
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0: Welcome back to Pigskin Brunch, Coach's show here on Wise Sports Radio. We've had some problems this morning, technical problems reaching coaches with phone system things here. And so we'll just do the best we can and hope we can get that patched up and fixed. Some great games last night. On Thursday, West Henderson beat Irwin 34-21. T.C. Robertson beat Hunter Huss 48-12. Owen beat Rosman 37-14. And so those are games that got completed and out of the way. And then last night, what a crazy night. Rained like a dog in a lot of places between 5 and 6, and then quit raining. Was beautiful out to play. And so at North Buncombe, Cherokee beats North Buncombe 66-60. At Inca, Inca beats North Henderson 28-14. In Canton, Pisgah beats Mountain Heritage 48-30. In Murphy, Franklin beats Murphy 42-7. In Waynesville, Tuscola beats Robbinsville 23-0. Smoky Mountain beats Swain 42-6. Madison beats Andrews 21-0. Hampton out of Tennessee beats Avery County 46-24. Hendersonville beats East Henderson 48-0. And so some other things that are going on today or Monday, Asheville High will travel to East Rutherford and play tonight at 6 o'clock. McDowell plays RA Central tonight at 6 o'clock, as does Mitchell at Charlotte Latin. The game that got called because of flooding was Brevard at AC Reynolds. The pictures are just horrific of would not drain and backed up on the turf. And I hope they can get everything taken care of by Monday. And that's what's supposed to happen. They're supposed to play on Monday at AC Reynolds there. And some statewide scores. First week out of the gate here, Ashborough beat Scotland County. That's an unusual kind of thing. Ashborough doesn't usually beat Scotland County. It's 25-12. Same thing with Richmond County. They're playing Wilmington Hoggard, who's a good football team. They beat Richmond County 27-13. And, you know, if you know high school football for a while, Richmond County and Scotland County don't get beat a whole lot. That's a good area of football. And just across the border in South Carolina is Marlborough County. And Marlborough County beats Myrtle Beach 62-20 last night. And again, that's an unusual kind of score. Marlborough County is really good. That's Bennettsville, South Carolina. And the Kwon Rory theory of population distribution is everybody in America has a cousin that lives in South Carolina. And if you're black, they're from Bennettsville. And so Bennettsville going to have another good year in South Carolina. In other North Carolina games of import, people that we play in the playoffs, people that are ranked, people that we sometimes play in the regular season, teams from up here, South Point beats Hickory 34-28. That's two really good football teams. And so, man, it has to be a big one. I think that was at Hickory. East Forsyth beats Glenn 13-0. And the surprise there is 13-0. That's pretty good by Glenn to hold him that close. East Forsyth, one of the big dogs. And so it's one of the not the outcome surprising, but the margin is surprising. Western Alamance beats Northwest Guilford 33-32. Reidsville, defending state champions, lose a lot of good players, but they're Reidsville. They got a lot of good players back. And so Reidsville victorious last night over Northern Guilford 35-14. Grimsley, defending 7A state champ, with a sophomore quarterback who led them most of the year last year until Tennessee let the other quarterback play in the playoffs. Grimsley beats West Charlotte 24-0. You know, West Charlotte won state championship a couple years ago and then fired their coach for recruiting, which is really ironic, because that's why you hired him there, was to recruit. And so a strange situation in Charlotte. It'd be interesting to see if West Charlotte continues the run that they've been on. In the old days, they were really, really good. When Bruce Harden and Tommy Knox coached there, they won state championships and all. And then they had a long stretch. They were pretty mediocre. And then all of a sudden brought them back and all that. And they were a piece of work now. They played at Irwin 2 years ago and come out, sit on the Irwin bench, drink out of their water, chat and talking to the crowd. You guys are fixing to go to basketball, all that kind of stuff. It's an interesting bunch to watch, but Grimsley beat them last night and shut them out 24-0. Millbrook beat Gardner. Millbrook, one of the traditional Raleigh schools, is really good again this year. In a game of two smaller schools that have really good programs, that have a bunch of state championships between them, High Point Andrews beat Thomasville 28-19 last night. Alexander Central, that teams up here have to play, beat Newton Conover 48-28. Charlotte Catholic, one of the big dogs that ended up into the season of some Western North Carolina teams last year, beat South Meck 24-0. High Brighton, the team that a lot of teams up here play, beats East Wilkes 34-16. Lincolnton, I think they beat Mountain Heritage last year in the playoffs. They beat Maiden 30-10 last night. One of the premier games in Cleveland County, and anytime Cleveland County teams play each other, that's big. And so Shelby beats Kings Mountain 28-21 down there. One of the things I've heard is that Mount Airy's not as good as they've been being. You could be not as good as you've been being and still be really good if you're Mount Airy. But they fall to Star Mountain, another real good program, 20-16. Watauga lost everybody they had off that state championship team, but they beat Ashe County 55-13. And so some teams from West North Carolina, like T.C. Robertson and Irwin, play Watauga. And so you'll get a chance to see them. They are so well coached and disciplined. They may not be the team they were last year, but they pretty doggone good. And so I appreciate you hanging out with us this morning. I'm Charlie Metcalf. 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
8: Welcome back to the Pigskin Brunch Coaches Show. I'm Charlie Metcalf, and it's first week of the season. Big games throughout the region, and you know the schedule. We're supposed to talk with a dozen

high school coaches. That's hard to do if the phones go down. And so we'll just do the best we can trying to recover. But some good games last night that we talked about and some good matchups for next week. It's one of those things that, you know, you start now to sort out who is and who isn't, and holy cow. And so some of the things that you've got, we talked about, Hendersonville will be at West Henderson next week, and big game between Caron Ward's Hendersonville Bearcats and Dustin Maccabee's West Henderson Falcons. West looked really good against Irwin the other night, and could they give Hendersonville a go for it? Hendersonville is really good, picked by most people to win that Western Highland Conference. And I believe Zachary Huebner, he ranked every team in Western North Carolina. And I think Hendersonville was two or three. Man, would that not be a feather in West's hat if they could beat Hendersonville off the bat here like that? And we'll just have to see, you know, how that ends up stacking up. But really interesting. Another interesting game will be Watauga at T.C. Robertson. Now, Watauga got T.C. pretty good last year, but Watauga was loaded. We ended up winning the state championship and all. Now, this year, T.C.'s loaded, and a lot of people think they might could make the big run to the state championship. Man, what a game that'll be in Skyland next week. You're looking for an exciting game with two well-coached, physical, hard-nosed football teams. That would be a really good one to take a look at. Again, a measuring stick. You beat Huss, that's good. You beat Watauga, woo. That everybody in the state takes a look at that if Watauga gets beat. Owen, John Faircloth has done such a good job with them in rebuilding that program. And, you know, they've had multiple coaches, multiple years, and it's just hard to be good like that. You look at any program, and they've had five coaches in the last 10 years. They're not going to be very successful. You just can't be. I mean, you got no continuity. And he came in 5-5 last year, made the playoffs. Then Hannah Rosman here this week, a little bit different. They have Cherryville coming to town. Cherryville and Owen had a barn burner last year. I think Owen was behind, rallied back, and ended up going for two at the end of the game that would have won it, but is not successful, and Cherryville beats him by a point. Cherryville put 41 points up last night in a good win, and so Cherryville at Owen next week will be a good game in the Valley. Again, if you're looking ahead and planning things like that. North Buncombe, I cannot believe they scored 60 points last night against Cherokee. It's one of those things on the Wise Guys next week. I've got to have David Hines and T.C. Geyer, the two coaches, in because I got to hear about that game. Now North Buncombe will travel to Rosman. And, you know, teams that are struggling, they really need these early season wins against teams that are beatable. And so that'll be a huge one for both programs. Both those programs would need to win that game, which would add something to that, you know. North Henderson last night, the short end of the stick against Inca, 28-14. They've got RS Central roll into town next week. And it's hard to say how good RS Central is. They're playing McDowell tonight, and that'll be interesting. I've seen some highlights on them. They have got some big running backs. And so how is McDowell going to handle them tonight? I'm not sure. If McDowell handles them, that tells you one thing. If they beat McDowell, that tells you another thing. And so the RS Central Hilltoppers roll in to North Henderson next week. Inca is going to be at home against Hayesville. And again, it's a game they lost last year that they could have, should have won probably. And so that'll be interesting. The Inca, a good run game last night.
And so you hope they can end up taking care of business against Hayesville next week. Pisgah and Mountain Heritage, heck of a game last night. Pisgah wins 48-30. Pisgah travels to Swain next week. Swain has a new coach, Scott Riley. He won like 10 conference championships in a row at Cleveland High School downstate, a 7A school, just a huge school. Now then coming to Swain, he's got limited numbers. He dressed out, I think, 22 players in the Pat Ryan Buncombe County Jamboree. And so you can have some really good players, but if you only got 22 of them, you're liable to get worn down as time goes along. And so that ends up being with the Bears traveling to Swain. But I'm going to tell you what, Swain's got all that tradition, you know, Boyce Dietz and Ron White and all those guys that won state championships there with Neil Blankenship and other folks that have been there. That's a proud, tough kind of program. And so it'll be a good one. The other thing that's kind of interested in there, Sherman Holt, who was the head coach at Swain for 4 years, is now the defensive coordinator at Pisgah. And so that makes it a game within a game and a little more interesting. Mountain Heritage, on the other hand, will be at home against Irwin. And they have had some great games. Irwin and Mountain Heritage is a contrast of style, just like Mountain Heritage and Hendersonville is a contrast of style. One's a ground and pound. The other one's a spread you out and throw it around kind of a thing. And so it'll be interesting to see how that goes. You know, with Irwin, the idea that Jamari Tolbert has been hurt a knee is a bad thing for the Warriors. Excuse me. And what you get now is it puts more pressure on some other parts of their game. He was having a big night. Chris Brookshire, longtime veteran coach, is offensive coordinator at Irwin now, and he was giving him the rock and had a lot of success in the first half with that. And then it ends up second half, he's in street clothes and because of the injury, and you hate that for him. Again, it's hard to believe that 2 years in a row, one of their best players goes down in the first half of the first game. That kind of changes you. Rodney Pruitt and that staff do a good job out there, and you hope they'll make adjustments and be okay. Mountain Heritage will be stinging. They're not used to having their defense handled like that last night. Pisgah scored every time they had the ball except one, and that may have been a questionable spot on a fourth down conversion at midfield. But Mountain Heritage's offense, now their quarterback's a player. The Deaton kid, Braden Deaton, can run it. Had a 94-yard touchdown run last night, can throw it. And they've got some other folks, too. And so Mountain Heritage going to have a good year. That's a good, solid football team. And so Irwin's probably going to Burnville at the wrong time to take on the Mountain Heritage Cougars. Robbinsville at Franklin next week will be an interesting one. Robbinsville's a 1A school, and you just kind of take it for granted that they could play with anybody, but now they got limited numbers this year. And after making that run to the state championship last year, but now, wait a minute, they're 1A playing teams that are much larger than them. I mean, they played Franklin, you know, they played Tuscola. Those are 4 and 5A schools. And so no doubt I'd still put my money down on Robbinsville making it to the state championship again. Now, how will they do against these, you know, these schools that are much bigger than them? Hard to say. I don't know. Tuscola, their defense shut out Robbinsville last night. Robbinsville's a ground and pound kind of 3 yards in a cloud of dust kind of thing and play defense.
They tied Irwin 10-10 in the Pat Ryan Buncombe County Jamboree last week. And so Tuscola beats them 23-0. And now then, the Tuscola Mountaineers will host Cherokee. And I got no clue for you about, you know, how good Cherokee is or not good they are, but I know they scored 66 points last night, and they threw it around, had people catch long passes. It was like one explosive play after another, and so that'll be interesting. Tuscola defense must be pretty good, and they've got a linebacker that is really good, and so Ty Walker ends up playing some.

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2: Can't be true. 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They have a tailback that rushed for about 1,400 yards back. They have a quarterback that threw for over 1,000 back. They've got a lot of people back and still kind of young. So how are they going to be? What are they going to do? I'm not really sure. We're going to take a break. I'm Charlie Metcalf. 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
2: Welcome back. This is Pigskin Brunch, Coach's Show here on Wise Sports Radio. Problem is, without phones, you can't call coaches. And so we'll have to drop back and punt, and we'll kind of count this as a scrimmage and hopefully have all our bugs worked out here at some point in time. And that's kind of what football teams do. That's kind of what we'll do right here. Some of the things that are going on here end up being the games tonight and Monday. Asheville High traveling to East Rutherford tonight at 6 o'clock. McDowell traveling to RS Central tonight at 6 o'clock. And then on Monday, Brevard had AC Reynolds on Monday. And, you know, I hope they can get all that flooding out of there by then. It really was amazing. Some folks that had big nights last night end up being Kingston Denson, the running back from North Buncombe, 5'10", 190 pounds. Been starting since he was a freshman. He is the real deal. And I know he caught three touchdowns from Kiefer, the quarterback, and I think he ran some. Of course, in a game like that, there's no telling what his stat line looks like. But that kid can play now. You know, you think, well, he's not big, but he's gotten bigger every year. I mean, he's 5'10", 190 pounds, and can fly. That boy's a real player. I'm anxious to see what his when I get his complete stat line of what they did last night in that game. Just amazing. Then in the Tuscola game, Tuscola's breaking in a new quarterback in Isaiah Hyatt. He'd been a wide receiver and a good one, real athletic, real fast. And Tuscola's had a lot of quarterbacks transfer in there. They've not had to develop one from the ground up that's been at their place. And so this will be an interesting thing to see how that works out. But he is so athletic, and he'll end up being, I know, a really good player with Jonathan Crumpton working with him. And so last night he has a rushing touchdown and had several rushing touchdowns and passing touchdowns in the scrimmages in the scrimmage against North Buncombe. And so Isaiah Hyatt, successful in his debut at quarterback. And then junior Sam Trantham, he's the real deal. Heck of a runner. He had a touchdown last night in the first half. So Tuscola goes up 17-0 at halftime, ends up winning, I think, 24-0 with a scoop score fumble in the second half. And so it's one of those things that the Tuscola Mountaineers looking good now. They were a 5-5 team last year, end up making a second round of the playoffs last year. And so, you know, you look for that or really better out of them this year. Going to be a really good football team. And they'll, you know, I think they've got Cherokee and then South Caldwell. So you look ahead, and, you know, things looking good for the Mountaineers. They played in C. Weatherby Stadium, an old historic stadium. And big deal last night was that's the 90th year they've played in that stadium. That's just unbelievable. You think that, wait a minute, 90 years ago they were lining up playing football in that stadium. It is just beyond belief. And I love playing there. It's such a – I mean, I like places where big games have been and – you know, that feel historic and all that kind of stuff. And so, man, it's going to be a special year to go to see Weatherby Stadium and see a game there in the 90th year. The Pisgah Bears will not go there during the regular season because that big game, Pisgah-Tuscola, will be played in Canton with the Pisgah host this year. And if you've never been to that game, you really ought to go, no matter if you're a fan of those teams or whatever, just to experience the passion, the commitment that those two communities have to football and just how intense it is. When I first started coaching at Pisgah, I'd seen that game before when I was younger and coaching and ended up being able to see Pisgah Tuscola. So I knew about it, and I'd been in big games before, you know, play before 10,000 people and all that stuff, and big-time rivalries in other places. When I was at Rock Hill Northwestern, huge rivalry. High Point Andrews, High Point Central, huge rivalry. Asheville Reynolds, to some extent, a rivalry like that. But just the passion that is in this game really surpasses everything. And not to mention the 50-50. Pisgah does a really good job with that 50-50. A couple years ago, somebody ended up leaving with over $20,000. And he's thinking, wait a minute, you tell me they took in over $40,000 in a 50-50? And the idea is yes. I mean, person won like $22,000. And you're thinking, wow, every year I'm not one to buy a million ticket stuff. Sell me one ticket. Let me buy one ticket. And so last year I had one ticket. And the idea that, hey, if you're going to win, you're going to win. And one ticket will do it. And so, again, just a big-time rivalry in that county. Other big rivalries in West North Carolina, too, that you know, with that we end up celebrating. One of the rivalries I love is North Buncombe and Madison. They play for the old Mountain Jug. I think that is so cool. And there's an intensity to it. And, you know, the level of football can be different with rivalries, but those people know each other. They have played Little League Baseball together and been on travel teams and go to this place and that place and hang out together. Man, I love the Madison-North Buncombe rivalry. And it's one of those things where Ronald Tipton, the coach at Madison, he's from Madison. He's lived there and all his life, and he's hired coaches that are from Madison, and that's a big deal to both those communities. So we'll look forward to that coming up and find out who's going to get the old Mountain Jug. Rivalries we talked about, Henderson County, they make a big deal about who's the county champion. Is it going to be Hendersonville? For a long time it was. Is it going to be West? For 3 or 4 years there in a row, it was. They had a great run of athletes come through there. Is it going to be North? Is it going to be East? And that's a big deal to them. And one of the big deal thing is the Apple Festival out there. If you've ever been to the Apple Festival, thousands of people crammed the streets of Hendersonville, and you start to see kids with Hendersonville T-shirts or West Henderson T-shirts or East Henderson T-shirts or North Henderson T-shirts. And that makes a big deal if you won the county championship and then can go out there to the Apple Festival. So a lot of that's going to be determined next week, West against Hendersonville. You would have thought Hendersonville, they have got so many weapons. And a four-year starter at quarterback, that's the real deal. Jerron Ward is a player now. But I don't know. Maybe Blake Garrett, the new quarterback at West, might have something to say about that. And so we'll find out. Both of those had good games this week for their respective schools. Owen High School, what a great job John Faircloth's done with them. And they go to Rosman last night and have their way. I think Stephen King, Stephen Lee scored a touchdown on the run. So did Thomas Russell. And then they had a scoop and score. Seemed like there was a lot of scooping scores last night. People putting the ball on the ground, defender coming along, snatching it up and going for a touchdown. And so that's a big win for Owen. One of the things he did last year is win those games that you got a chance to win, you know, when you're playing, you know, Rosman or East Henderson or those kind of games like that. And so, again, they lose the some good players. And one of them is the Burpe kid who was so good last year. I talk about him all the time because he's great on offense. He's great on defense. And one heck of a kicker. He punted and place kicked for them. And they're a threat anytime they cross the goal line, across the 50-yard line. And he's gone. And so talking with Coach Faircloth on Wise Guys, you realize nobody can replace that guy. No one person can replace him, but you replace him with multiple people in multiple spots. And so the War Horses have looked good here early on. And you hope it's going to be a really good year for them. The injury situation in Western North Carolina here early is one of those things that is worth keeping an eye on because that's huge. We talked about either did not play as a precaution or was hurt or those kind of things, or you thought they weren't going to play, or three of the best players in Western North Carolina. Cameron Clem, the running back from Murphy, did not play. And, again, injured kind of thing. Garrett Young, the running back and linebacker from Franklin, did not play. And that may be more of a precaution than anything else. Again, both of those really good players. The other really good player is Parker Willis, the running back from North Henderson. And North lost their quarterback last year. Parker Willis has two brothers that were on the middle school team last year, twins, and they moved up. And I understand that one of them is starting quarterback as freshman for North. And I would have asked Coach Sell about that today. They're young at some spots and will have some growing pains. Again, where Parker Willis fits into that and how healthy he's going to be is something that's worth keeping an eye on. In the Pisgah Mountain Heritage game last night, man, Mountain Heritage jumps out on top, and you think, here we go again, because last year, Mountain Heritage put 49 on Pisgah, a pretty good shellacking in Burnsville, in which Pisgah couldn't stop them. I told Coach Pope going in, hey, man, our goal is to make you punt because we just didn't stomp you a whole bunch. And to be honest with you, I'm not sure they punted last night. They fumbled it a couple times and turned over and got held on downs at time, but the Mountain Heritage drives down, scores, goes for two, up 8-0. Pisgah goes down, score, and then you're trying to match Mountain Heritage's two-point conversions, not successful. And so you've scored, but you're down 8-6. Mountain Heritage gets it, drives down, scores, gets their two-point conversion. So at the end of the first quarter, it's 16-6 Mountain Heritage. And not a big idea of having stopped them at all. And so you're down 10 right there. Mountain Heritage comes back, one more score in the second quarter and the extra point. So they got 24 points there on three touchdowns. And then Pisgah ends up scoring and scoring and scoring again. And so it ends up being 28-24 at halftime. And the Bears had to feel good about that. They'd given up some gashing kind of runs, but maybe they could go in halftime and figure it out. And that is what happened, because in the second half, Mountain Heritage Cats gets no points in the third quarter and 6 points in the fourth quarter, while Pisgah ends up getting 6 more in the third, 14 more in the fourth. Like I say, for a 48-30 win by the Bears. and just a really solid, good game. You know, I like those games that are tough, that are, you know, you better play well, you're not going to win. If you're good, you need to play somebody good. When I was at Asheville, we used to play Reynolds in the first game of the season. You better be ready for that. We battle back and forth all the time, and so I like doing that. And so Pisgah Mountain Heritage game was a good one last night. That's a good way to start that, start the season off against a team that, you know, if you're not prepared, you're going to get embarrassed. So appreciate you hanging out with us. We're still working through issues. Maybe this is going to be our scrimmage, but you're listening to Pecan Brunch Coaches Show right here on Wise Sports Radio.
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5: Welcome back to Pigskin Brunch Coaches Show. We tried to drop back and punt. We've called an audible now, and we're going to try to have Coach Dustin McAbee of West Henderson join us here via a kind of unusual method. Coach, can you hear me?
6: I can, sir. Can you?
5: I think we can hear you, too.
6: Nice. Good job, Coach.
5: There you go. Hey, man, I was so proud of you on Thursday night. You guys came to play, and there was some distractions there. With that long lightning delay, wasn't there?
6: Yeah, kids came to play. Coaches came on point. We've got, just like everybody else in football right now, there's still a lot of things we got to get better at. The ball is oblong. It bounces in all sorts of directions. There was a lot of times it bounced our way and didn't bounce Irwin's way. I'm not saying that we didn't prepare for things, but, you know, football is a game of adversity. And both sides deal with it during the game, during practice, and we've definitely had a week last week leading up to Thursday where it was just full of adversity. I'm proud of our kids. I'm proud of our coaches for fighting through. That's one of the things we try to teach is toughness. And when things get tough, how do we handle it? And I believe that Thursday night was the pinnacle of the toughness week, or one of the toughest weeks that we've had as a program, at least since I've been there. And we were lucky enough to get to come out on the successful side of it.
5: Well, Coach, we're talking with Dustin McAbee of West Henderson. And, Coach, it's kind of a special game for you. Your first game as head coach at West Henderson. But wait a minute, you played at Irwin. You coached at Irwin. That's kind of weird to be on that other sideline, isn't it?
6: Yeah, you know, it was, and you know as well as I do, Coach, you get so caught up in what you have to do and making sure things are right and all the T's are crossed and I's are dotted that you get caught up in the situation. It's funny, I talked to Kenny Ford called me yesterday, and he and I discussed some things about slowing it down and making sure that you enjoy the moment. And and to be honest with you, sometimes you don't have time to enjoy the moment. And I didn't really register anything about that being home for me before I started my journey or me playing there until my dad came to see me during the delay. He came up to the school where they put the visiting team, and he came to see me, and it hit me right there. That, wait a minute, this is a little surreal.
5: Yeah.
6: A little surreal. He wanted me to tell you, hey, next time I talk to you, by the way.
5: Well,
6: I
5: hate I didn't see him up there. And I'm going to tell you what, I was one of those crazy people sitting there at 11:30 when you guys finished. I actually went home and had them text me when the lightning delay was over. So I got back there and y'all were still warming up. But heck of a distraction. But you guys came through it well. And, Coach, I got to say, Blake Garrett, your quarterback, what a night. Over 300 total yards, 4 touchdowns. Good golly.
6: Yeah, he's a player. He's a good player for us. He's still got some rough edges, just like we all do. We're going to try to get better. He's going to get better. Hopefully, if we can stay consistent and get better each day, things will progress. But I really think the kid, and I think I told you last time we talked, we've got some players that are flying under the radar, and he's one of those. He's going to end up being on some people's radar. I bet he'll be on Hendersonville's radar this coming week. But he's one of those kids that I was talking about. We've got a few of those that are flying under the radar that make our team a little bit more special than what people think.
5: Coach, we got some coaches at Pisgah that still call him Johnny Mizell for him running around in a JV game out there and putting on a show. It's one of those things, big-time night from him. And you reference, you guys play Hendersonville next week. And, boy, that goes a long way toward that Henderson County Championship, doesn't it?
6: Yeah, big game, big early game for us. Great opportunity for us to step right in a situation that's going to be have some extra stress. And what a great opportunity for us to learn from it and hopefully get in on the winning side of that. But I'd love that. I love those opportunities for our kids. That was one of the things we talked about last time we talked about bringing Crest and Mountain View Prep to Mills River. It's a great opportunity for the whole program, coaches as well, to put themselves under some stressful situations and see how they respond.
5: Well, I'm going to tell you what, you know, you bring that bunch from Crest, coached now by Mark Barnes, who's loaded out there. You see what the standard is, because there's not very many teams in North Carolina better than those cats.
6: Yeah, they were a good club. Mark does a good job. Coach Barnes does a really good job. Man, I enjoy speaking to him every opportunity I get. I'm glad that they came up. I'm glad that our kids got to see that, get battle-tested early. We tried to get every kid in so they could get a piece of that. I wanted every kid to have an opportunity to say, this is what it felt like when we played Crest this year. And to be honest with you, the goal at the end of all this is to play somebody like that in the playoffs. So yeah. Hopefully we were setting the stage and we weren't put ourselves in a situation where we didn't see that team for the first time on a December or November night.
5: Yeah,
6: where it's cold. That'd be really tough.
5: Coach, I appreciate you hanging out with me here and helping us kind of call this audible here. And I'll look forward to catching up with you on the Wise Guys in prep for your big Hendersonville game. But I got to figure there's going to be a lot of folks in Henderson County packed in that stadium to see that game next week.
6: It's going to be fun. Coach, it's always a pleasure talking to you. I look forward to it every single time. Even when we run into our youth league games that your grandkids or my kids are at, I would just look forward to talking to you. But it's going to be a big week. I hope we pack it out in Mills River. I hope everybody comes out and watch the show.
5: I do too. I do too.
6: Keeping the main thing, we've got to make sure the kids are ready for Friday. And I'm sure Kieran or Coach Ward's going to do a good job on his end.
5: Yeah,
6: and then we'll see what the lights hold for us on Friday night.
5: All right, Coach. I appreciate you.
6: Yes, sir.
5: Thank you.
6: Yes, sir. Uh-huh.
5: That's Dustin Maccabee here on the DC Creaseman Wise Lines. And again, big Thursday night game that featured a rain delay, a lightning delay. It never rained really, and they played till 11:30. Good thing Buncombe County schools aren't in session. Kids didn't have to worry about going back. They go back on Monday. And so what you end up seeing is you better give yourself some extra drive time because Asheville City Schools and Buncombe County Schools start back Monday. You want to be especially careful with kids out there trying to catch buses and crossroads and all that kind of stuff. And so, again, I appreciate the suggestion of why don't you use try to call him on the cell phone and put the microphone for it. So, Gene, thanks for that suggestion, man. And now we're going to try again here. Okay, and so maybe we got our second audible of the time. Yeah, and hopefully We're going to be joined on the D.C. Creaseman Wise lines by the North Bunker.

0: Welcome, head coach David Hines. Coach, how are you doing?
1: I'm doing just fine, sir. Hope you are.
0: Man, you got to tell me about your game last night, Coach. We kept hearing scores on it and thinking they were wrong, and people were reporting it as a final at 37-36 and all. How many overtimes did you play?
1: We had two overtimes. It was a little nuts.
0: It must have been, Coach. It must have been. And Kingston Denson, you're running back and wide, and I think he used him some at wide receiver, but I'm looking at highlights and he's catching one touchdown and two touchdowns and three touchdowns, and man, he must have had a heck of a night, Coach.
1: Yeah, he busted off a couple big long runs, and you know, it's always good when you have the threat of the home run every time he touches it. You know, and our linemen did a good job with those. And, you know, then last night we were able to pair a pretty explosive passing game with his running. So once we were able to hit some passes, it opened up stuff for Kingston really, really well.
0: Yes, yes. And like I say, just on both sides is so explosive. I love offense, Coach. I would have been in seventh heaven at your game.
1: I tell you what, you know, DC is doing a really good job with the Cherokee group, and they're big and they're fast, and you know, we've got a lot of things to get better at than after last night, but I feel really, really good with our group, and you know, a few things go a little different last night. You know, maybe we're the ones with 66 instead of 60, you know, but it's our kids fought, and we went down 14-0 and came back and we're up 23-14, and then it was just back and forth the whole second half. And you know, good offensive ball game leaves the defensive guys a little bewildered a little bit, but you know, game one, it was humid. It, you know, cramps both ways. You know, they were rotating people in and out. We were having to rotate people in and out. And as the season goes along, I see us being a lot better on both sides of the ball, especially defensively, once we really get our rotation down and we get our people in game shape. And everybody knows game shape is a whole lot different than scrimmage shape, which is different than practice shape. So I'm excited about what's coming.
0: I don't blame you. And you end up having Rosman next week. You travel to Rosman. Is that right?
1: Yes, sir. Yeah, we go down there.
0: Well, I like I say, I appreciate you spending some time with me. Our phones have died and I got a text. Hey man, why don't you try using your cell phone, putting a mic next to it. So, Coach, we called an audible. We didn't have a scrimmage, and we're trying to do the best we can. You know how first games are, but I appreciate you being on with us because, man, I had to hear about that game. And
1: I appreciate you having me on. You know, I'm excited about this group of kids, and I'm excited to tell you about them every weekend, and we're ready to go down in Transylvania County next week.
0: Coach, I appreciate you. Good luck.
1: Thank you, sir.
0: Thank you. That's David Hines, head football coach in North Buncombe High School. Man, oh, man, what a game that must have been, 66-60. And for somebody that loves offense like me, I would have been in seventh heaven pulling for whoever has the ball. We're now going to be joined on the D.C. Creasman Wise lines by the Inca football coach, Jim Beattie. Coach, how you doing?
2: I'm doing well, Coach. How are you?
0: Good. We had a phone issue, and so we've called an audible and trying to get around and talk to a few folks right here. Coach, a big game for you last night, playing the place where you resurrected that program at North Henderson. It sounded like a heck of a game last night.
2: Yeah, it was. You know, first, it's good to get the win. It's always good to get a win. I just, you know, hate that it was had to be against Jake, Coach Sell, and those kids that I coach. But last year, but this group at Inca, we came out fired up, ready to go, and they played hard. Can't say enough good things about how hard these kids played, and they just, you know, they want to turn things around here, and the kids want to win, and showed it last night. My staff, you know, coach, the defense played lights out. Yeah, Coach Wilkins had the defense dialed in, and you know, we were played well for, you know, the entire game except for the last 5 minutes. We just didn't finish. You know, and that's how they scored their two touchdowns late, throwing the ball. We had an opportunity late. Lincoln Bullock had a pass right in his chest for an interception that would have stopped that drive. And then 2 plays later, I think they went down and scored. But, you know, the defense staff put together a great game plan to, you know, try to hem up Parker Willis. And I thought we flew around and we you know, took up the lanes and didn't let him get free. And then offensively, you know, made some mistakes, had a few bad snaps, but all in all, we ran hard. We stayed on blocks pretty well, and just pleased how good Coach Gibson, Coach Shook came up with a game plan to give us a chance to win. So, yeah, I'm excited. I'll take a win any day.
0: Coach, you guys look impressive on both sides of the ball. Zach Wilkins, the defensive coordinator, and that staff come up with a plan to hold Parker Willis to 15 carries and 69 yards. Coach, there's not many people held him like that last year. He's one of the best backs in Western North Carolina.
2: Yeah. It was, you know, we knew we had to go into this game, you know, and try to hem him up. I don't know if you completely stop him, but, you know, and he's bummed up. He got hurt on the second play of the game, rolled his ankle again. They taped him up. He's just a tough kid, but our linebackers, you know, flew to the ball, you know, were able to get him down on the ground. I don't remember hardly anything where he caught a pass out into the flats that got him sprung for some big yards, but ended up coming back because of a penalty. You know, I was tickled to death how the linebackers flew to the ball, especially flew to him, and we wrapped up. We made tackles. You know, if you don't wrap him up, he's gonna spit it out there and gain more yards. And but we got to him. We wrapped him up. First guy there, and next guys were in there. We had, you know, 8-9 hats to the ball every time he touched it. So I was pleased with how our defense played.
0: And then on the offensive side, Zach Gibson, the offensive staff, put together a plan where Tommy McKinney and Jaden McElrath both had big nights at running back for you, didn't they?
2: Yeah. And, you know, Jake G had big runs until he got hurt, you know, rolled his ankle on tackle late. We were rolling. Pleased with how well our running backs ran. Quarterback executed everything. He had some big runs as well. And then had a nice pass, you know, just on everybody overlooks how simple and easy a hitch route can be, yeah. Especially down in the red zone. But we threw a hitch to Jose Chavez, and he ended up scoring the last touchdown. And it was, you know, just easy, just catch, toss to this slot receiver, and, you know, he's able to run in for a touchdown. So, you know, it was a good night offensively, and special teams, you know. Everybody worries about special teams on the first, first week, first 2 weeks, because it's a third of the game, but everybody doesn't feel like they spent enough time on it. And I was really pleased at how well our special teams did. We covered down on kickoff, you know, our punt team. You know, the big thing is the snap. You know, we can have a good snap to the punter and let them punt it away, and then you know, our punt return, even though we muffed the punt one time and almost gave it back to him. We could have had good returns if we got up underneath it, but you know, good overall team effort.
0: Well, Coach, it sounds like it, and you got Hayesville coming to town next week, going to play there at Inca. Is that correct?
2: Yes, sir. They're coming. So we got first two games home. We got Hayesville next at 7 o'clock at Inca. So, you know, looking forward to that game, and see what we can do. Getting ready to go watch some film on them.
0: Well, Coach, I appreciate you spending some time with me. Good luck next week. It's one of those things, a lot of excitement at the Inca community about what you guys are doing.
2: Well, I appreciate it, Coach. Thanks for everything, and good talking to you, and congratulations on y'all's win, and, you know, we'll talk to you later, okay?
0: Thanks, Coach. Appreciate you.
2: Yep. Bye-bye.
0: Uh-huh. That's Jim Beatty, well-respected coach here, first year at Inca. A lot of excitement out there. It's one of those things of, you know, how good can you be? Pretty solid last night on both sides of the ball against a good football team in North. So appreciate you hanging out with us today. We end up having to call an audible and all that stuff, and it's first game, first week. Next week will be better. You improve the most between first game and second game, so maybe we'll do that same thing here. Appreciate you hanging out with us. I'm Charlie Metcalf. Mike Gibson's been here running the show and trying to get us rigged up. And we come to you next Saturday morning from 9 to 11 with a dozen coaches telling you about their game the following week. Be sure to tune in to the Wise Guys next week from 3 to 5 right here on Wise Sports Radio.
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8: I think Geno Smith played the opening series and was 7-for-7 passing, 65 yards and a touchdown. Carolina won easily at Jacksonville, 34-17. Ryan Fitzgerald booted a 61-yard field goal at the end of the first half. Green Bay won at Denver, 33-13. Jordan Love, a touchdown pass on his only drive. Running back Nick Chubb retired. The Miami Heat will reportedly sign veteran Klay Thompson. The Nuggets are signing DeMar DeRozan. In the WNBA late game, Toronto ended a 12-game losing streak, edging Portland in Vancouver 82-79. To baseball, the Phillies won their 7th straight. Royals won their 6th in a row. Yankees won their 5th straight. Baltimore beat Tampa Bay 5-3. 10-inning wins for the Dodgers, Seattle, and Texas. I'm Steve DeSager.
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9: Let's have some fun.
10: Here's Brian Noe, Rich Hornberger, and Jared Smith.
12: Oh, what is going on, everybody? Hope you're having a fantastic Saturday. Okay, we'll have rapid fire at the end of this hour, right? Our picks, all that good stuff. But how about a pick before the picks? So I'm in Philadelphia. I'm going to see the Cardinals Phillies tonight. Hopefully the rain stays away. That is the plan. And I'm in an Airbnb. It's working out great. The parking situation, little dicey. So I went in a parking lot, and you see signs all over the place like, oh, it's $200. Don't park here. You'll get towed. And I'm like, there's really nowhere else to park. So I'm like, I've bet $200 before on sports bets. You know what I mean? Like, let's gamble on parking over. So what do you think, Rich? Will I have a boot on my car? Will it be towed altogether? What do you think the end result will be here in just a little more than an hour when I get out of here?
9: Okay. In terms of city parking on a Saturday morning, you're in plus territory.
12: Let me give you a little more context here. What's I'm like in the heart of Philly. I don't know. I'm not that far away from the stadiums.
13: I mean, someone who used to live in Philly, they are pretty aggressive with the parking ticket.
12: I know. So this lot, it's like there are some spots open, which is really important. You know what I mean? Like,
9: yeah.
12: I don't know the situation. If this is an apartment building, it's all weird. You know, if you've been to Philly, it's just all kind of weird. So it's like everything kind of bleeds together. There's a bar across the street. So it's kind of like bar parking / apartment parking. But for to get towed, you need apartment guy to be like, you're in my space. And he calls whoever and they tow you, right? I don't know that will be the case. We got a fighting chance here, Rich.
9: Ooh, all right. Well, listen, I've ran the numbers and I've used my
13: analytics.
9: My analytics and my AI. I plugged it into my AI. It's a system I'm cultivating on my own. It's given me, you're at plus 270, Brian. I mean,
13: it's a good number.
9: Yeah.
13: I would say 2-1. I would say 2-1 that you're home free. The question that I have is, because I always look for signage, like, is it right in front of you? The sign, or can you at least have some kind of argument? Like, yeah, you know, the sign's really far away and I didn't see it. Like, is there any argument at all that if you do get towed or if you do get a boot, you at least have some kind of out?
12: There's really zero argument. You know what I mean? There's none. Like, this is worse than PCA for MVP. You know what I mean? Like, there's just
13: you might
12: not
13: need
12: even
13: to up that analytic number there, Rich.
12: Yeah. I mean, like, yeah. You just turn around
13: here.
9: Yeah.
12: But the one thing in my favor, I looked this morning, it's still there. That's good. But I'm under a tree, and it looks like there's all kinds of tree stuff on my car. You know, it looks kind of green, right? So maybe no one really wants to park there unless absolutely necessary. So if there are other spaces available, I'm going to take the plus 270 or the plus 200 in this case. I think
9: we're
12: going to be okay.
9: Go grab some foliage and throw it on the car so it looks like it's been parked there longer. You know what I'm saying? Like a couple more leaves hanging out of like the windshield wiper, like where the windshield wiper meets the hood area, and just be like, I mean, there's no way they're going to waste their time. They know that car belongs there. It's been parked there for months.
13: That's true. That is a really good point. Or
12: that
13: you
12: is
13: can
12: a good
13: put a
12: point,
13: cover
12: yeah.
13: on the car. You know, always bring one of those covers with you. Or I had a friend who used to bring, he bought one of these like fake boots and he would just put it on his car.
12: That's
13: so the parking
12: smart.
13: Guy
12: yeah.
13: would think it's the old rope-a-dope.
12: Yeah.
13: That's another good strategy.
12: Oh, wow, that's so a really crazy. Good strategy.
13: It is. We lived in New York City, so it was very common, and they would sell these fake plastic ones that you could. Now, to be fair, if the parking guy actually went up to the boot and like touched it, it would be obvious that it's fake. But if it's just like the eye test and you're from far away from across the street, he might overlook you.
9: I love it.
12: I will say, last thing is I lived in Nashville and I lived in Portland. Nashville is my favorite place to live in. It's awful to park in, right? Like, I paid for parking in a lot and was literally like 5-10 minutes over. I got a ticket. Like, they watch like hawks. Portland, in terms of parking, they don't care at all. You can park wherever. Like, this is a tow-away zone. You're in front of a fire hydrant on the curb. They're like, whatever. Who cares? I never got one ticket ever. Wow. Ever. Like, they just, it's the most laid-back place as far as I could tell. But, there you go. All right. So I got to get to this argument here. This to me is a hideous argument from one Rory McIlroy. So the situation here, you probably have caught the news, what's going on with Liv. It's disintegrating. It's going away. If it's revived or, you know, resuscitated. Like, it's going to be a neutered version of what we once knew. The fund, right? $6 billion we're talking about, and that went away. The Saudi public investment fund. So that is adios, muchachos. So $6 billion, that's kind of hard to maintain that type of cash flow. So the money's not going to be there. The same amount of stars will not be there. So the question becomes, should the PGA Tour invite these LIV guys back on the tour? So this is what Rory McIlroy was asked. Listen to how he answers this question. I think this is a hideous argument. Check it out.
14: Rory, Scotty was asked about the possibility of LIV guys coming back and whether they bring value, in your opinion. Are there guys, if it goes away, that should be allowed back?
15: I mean, I'd argue, have they brought value to LIV? You know, I think PGA Tour is in a really good spot.
12: That's one of the worst arguments I've ever heard. Wow. Are you kidding me? Are you telling me the PGA Tour is good the way it is? It wouldn't be boosted in any way, shape, or form if they bring back Bryson DeChambeau. All the rivalry stuff, just with Rory and DeChambeau alone. You're telling me there's a major on, or not even a major, let's say a regular tournament. All of a sudden, it's got the star power right there, a rivalry. You might get more eyeballs on that tournament right there, because he's going to be in the majors anyway. But the non-majors, now you have DeChambeau, now you have John Rahm there. You're telling me you don't benefit whatsoever? That's crazy. Of course the PGA Tour would benefit if they reinvite these guys back. I think it's the dumbest thing for the PGA Tour to have their arms folded like, nope, we offered you a deal before. Like, what is it, Brooks Koepka? He had to pay $5 million. He had to donate $5 million to a charity. He had to jump through all these other hoops, and he did that, and he's back on the PGA Tour. And now the PGA Tour is like, that was a one-time thing. We might offer you another deal, but not as good. It's just like you're gatekeeping right here. It's worse for you guys to do it like that. It's better for you guys to get the stars back on your tour. Don't make it hard for yourself here.
9: I 100% agree. You know, the reason why the WWE has become the fantastic sports entertainment spectacle it became is because what Vince McMahon did was, and don't get me wrong, I mean, you can look at him personally and be disgusted by some of his behaviors while looking at him professionally and saying there were some decent business moves along the way. And one of the specific ones was the fact that anytime there was a competitor league that was getting in the way of the success of the WWE, he gobbled them up. He grabbed all the talent. He said, you know what? If you're going to try to compete, it sucks for us that we got to spend more money, but you found an angle. You decided to go in a direction that we didn't forecast was a good direction to go, and it's worked. And so we're going to buy you up. And by virtue of having the bigger stack of chips at the poker table, when we call you all in, all you can do is back down to us. And so that's exactly what happened. And that's essentially what's happening with LIV Golf. The PGA has the bigger stack of chips. You know, from a notoriety standpoint, or I should say from a fame standpoint and interaction with the brand, people have better brand awareness of the PGA than LIV Golf. LIV Golf tried their hardest. They couldn't do it. And so what are you going to do? You're just going to let all of that talent die on the vine and just let them dissipate and float into the atmosphere? No, you're going to bring them back. The reason why Rory's saying this is because he's got a personal vendetta against Bryson DeChambeau. I really do feel like he's allowing his personal issues to get in the way of the greater good of what's better for golf, which is to have more talent, better storylines, and obviously bringing back the LIV golfers will create those better storylines.
13: Yeah, I mean, he's been very vocal. He's actually been the most vocal critic of LIV and the separation, and obviously a supporter of the PGA Tour. I think he's definitely entitled to his opinion. I take nothing away from all of the success he's had in his career, but more is better when it comes to golf. I thought the LIV thing I don't really think it slowed down the momentum of the PGA, because the PGA has just kind of been cruising along for the last few years. I do think it kind of fractured a lot of the diehard golf fans who love golf and who were at least open to something new, but it didn't work. And I think if there are players who are capable enough and talented enough and have the right culture and mindset to play on the PGA Tour, they should be invited back. I don't know what that process will look like, but it doesn't make sense to me to, you know, eradicate and ban all of them, you know, and send them to like Kazakhstan to play golf. Like, if they're talented enough to play, they should play. And yeah. I think there's a lot of guys that are. There's a lot of guys that aren't as well. And those guys, you know, aren't talented enough to be on the PGA Tour, and they shouldn't be. But a guy like Brooks Koepka obviously is, and several other players who clearly are, I think they should be at least welcomed back, maybe not with open arms, but at least, all right, you can come back and we'll see how you do and we'll take it week to week.
16: Yeah, like I get, and Scottie Scheffler has said this, if there's some sort of penalty

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2: Run the risk of losing star power. It's just dumb. Rich, I loved your example. Can you imagine if Vince McMahon said, "No, Hulk Hogan, you went to WCW, right? We can't have you back in WWE." No, what? Like, you would be, what is it, cutting your nose off to spite your face? You know what I mean? Yeah. Like, you're hurting yourself based on principle. It's just dumb. It's dumb business to do it that way.
3: Yeah, it's really the argument that Rory is posing actually contradicts the PGA's own research. You know, so like when the tour created its returning member program for Brooks in January, their CEO, he said it explicitly came from fan research showing that people do want the best golfers competing against each other more often. Yeah. So when you have the likes of Bryson DeChambeau and John Rahm and Cameron Smith, who are specifically among the small group that was eligible for that program, the fans spoke and the PGA listened and they said, yeah, we need to listen to what the fans want. And essentially, like, you can bring in a new era of golf with that. Like, you know, not to get too in the weeds with WWE, but I recently watched that whole Hulk Hogan doc on Netflix. And so it got into the business of the WWE a lot. And I'm glad you brought up that point when you know, Hulk Hogan goes Hollywood and he becomes the bad guy, turns heel, you know, to use the vernacular from that sport. And when you turn heel and you become a bad guy, okay, we've seen that before, but what was different is the attitude and the lengths that the WCW would go to prove that a guy on television was a bad guy. And that brought in a whole new era called the Attitude Era in WWE when they welcomed, or I should say adopted, the WCW in a huge merger. That's what this could become. PGA Golf could have its Attitude Era. You could have, like, out loud rivalries.
2: There you go. Yeah, I like it. Yeah, you know, totally. Now,
3: is anybody get thrown through a table? No. I mean, are you going to put the 16th at TPC Sawgrass in a cage? Probably not. Right. But
4: why not?
3: That would
4: Let's
3: be cool.
4: Do that.
3: I was going to say, but honestly, that might be cool.
4: Yeah. Extreme golf, like the extreme tour. They used to have. So speaking of wrestling, I was a big wrestling fan growing up. Stone Cold Steve Austin was my favorite, and during that time, a lot of offshoot wrestling leagues or, you know, federations became popular. The ECW was one of them, the Extreme Championship Wrestling. Maybe we should take a page from that book and go to some, like, Happy Gilmore-type stunts for golf. No, I'm joking. I think golf is fine. We didn't need LIV. We didn't need it to start, but the money came, and when money comes, money talks, and then the money ran out, and then everyone scattered like roaches when you flip the lights on. So I think there should be some consequence for the action. I do believe that, you know, the players that bolted for the money do, you know, owe some kind of penance. But I don't think that they should be completely, you know, erased from golf's existence. I think there should be a road back.
2: Yeah, there you go. There are so many examples of this. I think of racing, you know, like open wheel racing, where long time ago it was the Indy Racing League and then it was CART, and it just was a split. And the Indy 500 suffered. You had some huge names that went to CART and they weren't in the Indy 500. And for years it was like, who are these guys in the Indianapolis 500, right? Fans suffered from that. If they could have somehow bridged the gap and said, all right, we got the biggest names in the biggest race, fans are like, right on, cool. Or ask yourself this with this PGA Tour LIV thing. Does the PGA Tour invite the LIV guys back? Or, you know, give them a minor punishment and get them back in there? They should. What would the NFL do? Can you imagine there's this new league that competes against the NFL and some big names go over there? We're talking, whoever you want to, like,

0: the equivalent of DeChambeau and Brooks Koepka and on and on. I don't know what the equivalent is, but let's just say big names. Mahomes goes over there,
1: oh,
0: right?
1: Man.
0: Jeremiah crazy. Love goes over there. Now all of a sudden that league, the funding has been pulled. These players are looking to come back to the NFL. Do you think the NFL would be like, oh,
2: no.
0: you're coming back? You left us before. They would be like, come on back, man. It's better for business. I don't think they would get in their own way.
2: I'm so glad you brought up the NFL and like specifically Patrick Mahomes, because like if you take this from a different angle, you know, just from a different business angle altogether, like if Patrick Mahomes was inside of a restaurant that went bankrupt while he was dining there, would you say, oh man, Patrick Mahomes isn't famous anymore, he couldn't keep that restaurant open? Or would you say to yourself, you know what, maybe that restaurant was poorly run?
0: Exactly.
2: Like maybe,
0: yeah.
2: Maybe that restaurant wasn't serving great food, because that's more the reality. You wouldn't blame Patrick Mahomes as a sponsor of the restaurant for its failure. You would blame the corporate structure. So let's put it back in the context it deserves to be in. If Bryson DeChambeau and John Rahm are playing in LIV and LIV is a failing product, Rory McIlroy's assessment of this situation makes no sense, because the same way you would not blame Patrick Mahomes for being a sponsor of a restaurant that fails, you shouldn't blame John Rahm and Bryson DeChambeau for a failing league. Maybe the league is just poorly run, the same way the Mahomes restaurant is failing beside his corporate sponsorship. Like it can also just not be those players' faults at all, and it's in many times the case.
0: Yeah.
2: You know, was it Herschel Walker who played for the semi-pro or the spring league football? I forget. What was it called? The USL or the
1: USFL.
2: Right. Herschel Walker was a great player. You know what I mean? Like, the NFL wouldn't turn their nose up at an opportunity to have a great player jump over because he started his career with a different league. No, he's welcome. He just chose to go with a different product that didn't pan out. And that's what's happened with a lot of these PGA Tour pros.
1: The one thing I love about sports is that meritocracy rules the day. If you are good enough, the politics behind the scenes typically don't matter. There are rare exceptions. I think Colin Kaepernick's the rare exception, although you could argue if, you know, he might not have been good enough either. But for the most part, 99.9% of the time, if you are good enough to play the sport, eventually you'll find a spot somewhere. And I think that golf should adopt those same rules. If the LIV guys are good enough to be on the PGA Tour and earn their card and play well week to week and be, you know, in the whatever, you know, top whatever, I don't know what the threshold is to be, you know, get your tour card, but whatever that threshold is, if you're good enough, you're inside the number, you should play. And that to me is the only issue. It should be, are you good enough to play the sport or not? When you remove the politics and the outside stuff and all the weird, you know, back and forth culture from the equation, sometimes you get people that are upset, but at the end of the day, the only thing that should matter in sports is, can you play? Are you good enough? And hopefully that is what happens in this case.
0: All right, we've got Rich Ornberger, Penn State All-American, Jared Smith, FSR betting analyst. I'm Brian Ngo. Coming up next, the most costly injury and another story that actually connects to a heavy metal song. Very good news for us here on a Saturday morning. We'll have that for you coming up. It is Countdown right here on Fox Sports Radio.
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0: It is Countdown right here on Fox Sports Radio. Okay. So we'll be fast, but we won't hurry, right? Shout out to John Wooden, legendary UCLA head coach here. But we got to get through the injury thing because there's another story that connects to a heavy metal song. So if we run out of time, I'm coming after both of you jokers. You know what I'm saying?
2: Oh, gosh. It will be my fault. I'll take the fall immediately.
1: Odds are in the favor of that. Yes, the Rich Hornberger analytics machine does spit that out of the favor.
2: it's at the same odds of your car being towed at plus 270.
1: Right. There you go.
0: Okay, so a couple of really significant injuries this week in the NFL. And I'm curious which one you think will be the bigger loss for that player's team. Is it Saints top 10 rookie wide receiver Jordan Tyson? He's on the shelf for a couple of months with a hamstring injury. Is it Texans wide receiver Jaden Higgins, who's out for the season with an ACL? Or is it Chargers center Tyler Biadasz? They just picked him up from the Commanders. Was expected to make a big-time impact. Some ACL damage. They're searching for clarity. How long will he be out? All that type of this. If it's damage to the ACL, I can't imagine it's going to be great, Rich. So what do you think? Jordan Tyson, Jaden Higgins, Tyler Biadasz. Which one of the three is the biggest loss for their respective team?
2: As it stands right now, Higgins is probably the biggest loss. Because there's no recovery window debate here. They lost him for the season, tearing his ACL at a joint practice. He's been placed on season-ending IR. So, you know, you're looking at it through the lens of, you know, wide receiver versus wide receiver. Well, Tyson's due back in October, whereas you know for sure that that Higgins is out. In terms of Biadasz, he was brought in specifically for Herbert. The protection has been atrocious for Justin Herbert for the majority of his career, and it's mainly been because the Chargers can't keep a healthy offensive line unit. And here, those horrors continue. So I would say if you end up losing Biadasz for a large portion of the season or the entire season, he could quickly become the biggest loss of these three you're comparing right now, because Justin Herbert has been not horrendous. He's actually been superlative in his efforts to keep the Chargers in contention with his play, but he hasn't had much help up front, and this does not bode well for the rest of their season if they lose him for a huge swath of the season or for the entirety of the season.
1: Yeah, I understand where Rich is coming from here, because Higgins' injury is obviously final. Like, there's no coming back from it. I just think the Texans have enough in the tank, pun intended, literally, because Tank Dell should be coming back.
0: There you go.
1: I've got puns for days today. I don't know what's going on with me. I'm this cornball today, more than usual. I'm excited to see Tank Dell because his 24 season was gangbusters, and then it got derailed with the injury out pretty much all of last year. So we'll see what he has. I'm excited to see the Texans offense this year. Their offensive line is completely rebuilt. They brought in David Montgomery. They were atrocious. They were one of the worst teams in the history of the NFL in short yardage runs last year. And obviously offensive line's a big reason, and they'll be better in that category, not only with Montgomery, but also with the better O-line. And I think C.J. Stroud continues to take steps forward. The defense for the Texans is unfreaking real. I think Houston is a legit Super Bowl contender. So I think they'll be okay without Higgins. The Biotis thing is so unfortunate because the Chargers spent a lot of money to bring him in and to bring in a lot of other pieces to protect Justin Herbert. And that was a big problem last year. And I think it will continue to be a problem this year. We'll see what Mike McDaniel can cook up. He's much better in the short passing game, the run game. We'll see if the Chargers can play off of the Herbert protection issues with some short, quick stuff. I think that's, you know, that's what I would do. So Mike McDaniel's a, you know, not a great head coach, great offensive coordinator. We'll see what that transition looks like. The Jordan Tyson injury, I think, does damage the upside of the Saints. I bet Tyler Shuck under passing yards for the season. I think I got like 35, 25. He is being lined in the same breath as players like Josh Allen and you know, Mahomes. I mean, he's within a couple hundred yards of these guys, and I think Shuck's not on that level yet. I got, 34-49 on Shuck to the under. And the big reason why, obviously, the production that you might get with Tyson, if you are tying a quarterback ceiling to a rookie receiver, I feel the same way about Cam Ward. I bet under on him too. I just think it's you're asking for trouble, because of all the positions that struggle to make the transition to the NFL, receiver tends to be the one that you need more time, because the route tree and the rapport with the quarterback, it's a transition. And I think the quarterback position obviously is a major one, but receiver, it's just hard to get max ceiling production out of a rookie receiver. So Carnell Tate and Jordan Tyson, like, I think it was going to be a struggle for them anyways, and now you remove him and you got some issues with Olave. I think the Tyson thing's a pretty big deal.
3: Yeah, I think they all are significant injuries for each team for all the reasons that you guys laid out right there. I think Jaden Higgins going down, it's a C.J. Carr thing. You know, like, are you moving forward with C.J. Carr? Is he your quarterback of the future? This is huge contract extension time. So they're dragging their heels, and I think rightfully so. Right now, I think it'd be crazy to give him a contract extension after he throws four interceptions in the first half against the Patriots. I wouldn't back up the Brinks truck for him right now. I would want more information, and you got a little bit more wiggle room. It might cost you a little bit more down the road, right? Well, if he plays well, and okay, you got to pay more. I'm willing to do that because I need more information on the guy. Is he our guy going forward? And Jaden Higgins could have given you more information as far as that goes. So it's significant. I still think it's, and I agree with you guys, I think it's Tyler Biotish with the Chargers, because Jim Harbaugh has said it before. He looks at the offensive line as the tip of the spear. That is beautiful, right? That is football 101, right? I love that. But yeah, Herbert was a pinata last season. You bring in Biotish, he was supposed to stabilize that offensive line. That was a nice pickup for them. And now he's on the shelf, and you got to reshuffle the interior O-line, and now you might need a rookie that's playing significant time. It's a big loss for the Chargers. So I would put that at the top of the list. I'd put Higgins number two. I'd put Jordan Tyson third, because he's going to be on the shelf for a couple of months. Hammy issue, and he's had those before. It's not ideal, but he could come back and have a decent second half of his rookie campaign, right? So it's got to be the least significant of the three right there.
2: Yeah, plus the financial investment in Biotish, a three-year, $30 million deal, specifically as a part of the offensive line, where you don't make typically as big of investments as you do at other positions on the football team. And then on top of it, when you lose them. This is the preseason. So, look, let's think in terms of, like, impact. What are the most impactful positions on the football field? It is quarterback and it's pass rusher, because quarterback obviously controls everything, and the pass rusher impacts the most important player on the field. Well, in terms of what injury among these three impacts that most important player the most, if you lose Biotis for the entire season, if that's what this ends up being, he quickly escalates to number one on the list, because he's going to have the most impact on his quarterback if he's missing, as compared to the other two we've been discussing.
1: Totally agree. I think there's a big issue with Herbert this year, guys. If I another under, I bet. I think I got 36.50 on Herbert under pass yards. Because the way I see it, if you're hampered on the offensive line and you know that you need to max protect, it puts a ceiling on your potential passing yardage. You're not taking as many deep shots. You're going a lot of dink and dunk. I mean, you've got Amarian Hampton. You've got Keaton Mitchell. I think those are two very good backs. And I don't see a ton of upside this year with Herbert's passing yards. I really don't. I don't think they have a number one receiver. I mean, I know Ladd McConkey's great. Quentin Johnston's great. I don't think either of those guys are WR1s. I think they're both WR2s, maybe 1.5. So you don't have a true X alpha receiver. And now you've got more offensive line issues that continues to pop up. So it'll be interesting to see this transition. I think Harbaugh is, he's not my cup of tea, but clearly the Chargers have adopted his, you know, culture and his format very well because they've had two good seasons. But I am just not fully there yet if this offensive line is not buttoned up. Unlike the Texans, who spent a ton of money in the offseason getting the offensive line right and they're healthy right now, the Chargers, I see question marks in that area.
3: Okay, as promised, metal tie-in, huh? So we've got Joe Burrow, Bengals quarterback. He's trying to manifest a Super Bowl here. Let's hear from Burrow, and then we'll get the tie-in. Here's Joe Burrow.
4: I'm trying to put it out into the world. I'm trying to manifest it. I'm trying to show our guys the urgency that I have and that I want us to have as an organization to go and make it happen. You can keep pushing it down the road, or you can talk about it now and say this is the year. You know, I'm tired of saying next year, next year, next year. This is it. Life is too short to keep pushing things down the road, and trying to instill some urgency and some intensity in everybody to go and be great every day and try to go make it happen.
3: Okay, so two things to take away. One, he's basically saying, I'm tired of us sucking, right? That's what he's really saying. I'm tired. It's go time, man. Enough of this 9-8. What was it? Jeff Fisher, remember?
2: What
3: was the famous thing? Like, that's some 9-8.
2: Oh, tired of
3: crap.
2: This 9-8 BS.
3: Yeah, right.
2: Yeah, they go 9-8.
1: I think it was still 9-7 back then.
3: Yeah, 9-7 back at that time, right?
1: It still counts.
3: That's the updated version. Joe Burrow's like, I'm tired of this 9-8 BS. You know, that's what he's saying. But the other part of this, and for the metalheads out there, Manifest is a Sepultura song, right? The Brazilian heavy metal song, very underrated.
1: Of course.
3: Friday, October 2nd, 1992. And then it's a Pafia Leonova. It's great. Fantastic. I encourage you to check it out after the show. But I do like that. Maybe Burrow is metalhead. I'm not sure. Have we eliminated that possibility? I don't think we should.
2: We shouldn't at all. I'm sure he falls asleep listening to Slayer every night. You know, it's that time in life when you're a quarterback, you turn 30, where all of a sudden your brain starts flipping over to, hey, this isn't forever. And now he's seen a couple of revolutions in his locker room. He realizes himself, Joe Burrow, I'm entering my prime right now. Pocket passers, and I consider him a pocket passer, even though he's shown some escapability and mobility. He is a pocket passer. Pocket passers enter their prime at 30. Dual threat guys who really rely on their legs, I feel like they're leaving their prime at 30. And you'll start to see that decline for the mobile, the dual threat quarterback, and you'll see that increase in production for a pocket passer in the right system. That's the reason why some of these recent retreads have worked out in the NFL. Stafford going to L.A., winning a Super Bowl. Even Brady, as a pocket passer in his 40s, going to Tampa Bay, winning a Super Bowl with the Bucs in his first year. You look at Sam Darnold in Seattle, you know, sort of the rejuvenation of his career. Pocket passers can improve post 30 in amazing ways. So Joe Burrow's looking at his timeline. He's saying, okay, listen, I'm going to say it this way because it sounds very mystical and woo-woo, like, hey, I'm manifesting this, bro. I'm saying it out loud. But you know what he's actually doing? He's telling his locker room, hey, y'all better get on my level. I'm about winning championships. And if you aren't, I'll find people who are, because I've got that kind of pull in this organization. And I think he really sort of, that was an easy on ramp into a pretty loud threat, which is, we're winning championships here. And it's not about, hey, we're building toward a championship game. or team, no, we've got a championship roster. My expectation is a championship effort. And if you are supplying me with less than that, I'll talk to our coaches and our GM and I'll get your ass out of here. That's what it sounded like to me.
1: This is the only thing I'll add, because manifestation is a hot button topic amongst the woo-woo crowd, and I consider myself pretty spiritual these days. The way that you manifest is not to try to magically create your dream life out of thin air. That's not how you manifest. The way that you manifest is you are grateful for what you have currently. And by showing that gratitude, you will then attract the things in your life that you actually want. So my advice to Joe, be grateful that you're healthy. Be grateful that you're playing in the NFL at a high level. Be grateful for all the teammates you have and all the current things that are in your life that are blessings. And if you practice that gratitude on a daily basis, you will naturally attract all of the things you actually want in life. That's my only advice to Joe.
3: There you go. Member of the woo-woo crowd over there, Jared Smith.
1: I didn't realize. Become a little more woo-woo.
3: Very nice.
2: That's a good point.
3: I think it's a lot of crystals. I don't know. I don't know. I think Joe Burrow is just saying, listen, it's time to step our game up. It's time to step our game up. It's go time. Where it goes from there, if they don't, I don't know. I don't know how much of this is a threat. A lot of people reading a lot of things into these words, but I think as it stands right now on, what is it, August 22nd, or what he said this a couple of days ago, the 20th or the 21st, whatever it was, he's basically saying, like, it's time to step our game up, right? Like, it's time. Enough of this not going to the playoff stuff. It's crazy. You think about this. The Bengals, the 2022 Bengals made it to the Super Bowl that season. Right? And they haven't been back to the playoffs since. Crazy. And you compare that. I read something about Ketel Marte. Remember I went AWOL with the Diamondbacks?
1: Yeah.
3: I just read a quick story on it. The Diamondbacks made it to the World Series in 2023. They haven't been back to the playoffs since. Right? Like, compare those two teams. Look at the Bengals and the Diamondbacks. I hear so many people like, look out for the Bengals this year or years past. If the Bengals sneak into the playoffs, you don't want to face that team with their horrible defense. Hell yeah. I want to face them the most. Are you kidding me? But no one says that with the Diamondbacks. And I'm not saying they should. It just shows how ridiculous it is to say that about the Bengals, where it's like, they have made the playoffs in 3 straight years and people are still cowering from them. It's crazy. Who's saying, hey, if the Diamondbacks sneak into the playoffs, look out. Look out, they could catch fire. No one says that at all, but we do about the Bengals. It makes no sense.
2: Yeah, it's true. It's funny how we look at different teams through different prisms and we have different expectations, but I do think some of that comes back to who the ownership is. Like when we look at the ownership of the Bengals versus the Cowboys, for example, or, you know, against the ownership for the New England Patriots, or, you know, even the Los Angeles Chargers or the Rams, or, you know, there's a different spectrum that we look through at certain organizations. And I'll throw the Browns in there as well. You know, I'll throw the Jacksonville Jaguars in there as well, because these are teams that oftentimes, even with talent on their roster, you feel like there's something missing. It's just like, what is that thing that's missing? And I think it comes down to the very, very tippy top of the organization. The guys and gals who are writing all the checks for the rest of the roster and the coaching staff. If there's something missing upstairs, it will trickle down to the basement and it'll become a problem. Just because you got holes in your roof doesn't mean that the mold in the basement isn't a relative of those issues with the roof. And I think ownership, or I should say foundation issues with franchises, oftentimes start at the top of the pyramid. And I think the Bengals have had those problems basically since the inception of their organization.
3: All right, we got to run. That's Rich Hornberg, Penn State All-American. Jared Smith, FSR betting analyst. I'm Brian Noe. Coming up next, picks galore. We throw them at you frisbee style. You catch them. Hopefully win lots of cash. That's on the way. It is Countdown right here on Fox Sports Radio.
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3: Saquon Barkley.
4: Saquon Barkley.
3: Much like many people, is sort of just had enough, a little fed up, a little like, what's the point of these joint practices? And I've always thought that unless there's some, you know what, here's the thing. A lot of times there is a camaraderie between the teams that link up coaching wise, but you still got 100+ guys trying to make football teams, and they're going to be chippy and they're going to fight. But like, you see the Titans, did you see the commonalities between the Titans and the Niners, between Robert Saleh and some of the coaches and players that are very close to the 49ers? But that doesn't mean that practice is going to go smooth.
5: No, not at all.
3: Saquon Barkley talked about this. Take a listen.
6: I'm the wrong guy to ask because I hate joint practices, to be honest. I think one day's good.
5: So, you know, you got some big-time players getting hurt. Like, maybe they should ease up a little bit. Like, that's not what you want.
3: Well, not even ease up. It's just a matter of if you're going to put yourself out there and maybe put your body on the line, why do people sit out the Pro Bowl? Because it means nothing. So if you're going to get hurt, unfortunately, let me get hurt in something that matters.
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3: If you're going to get hurt in week 5, no one wants to get hurt. But if you get hurt, you know, diving
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3: pylon.
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3: If I told you that,
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13: 3-14 is absolutely attainable for the Jets. That's three extra holidays between September and December that everybody would get. Tell me you're not going to sign up for that.
14: What will we get more days off for? Jets interceptions or wins?
13: Oh, no, there's got to be something where they've won games without intercepting the football.
14: Sure.
13: I'm not going to do that to people. No, I can't say, hey, every time the Jets get an interception, we'll be off the next day. Can't do that. No.
14: Harmon's the professional. Harmon over under 3.
13: And I got to say, I kind of like the fact
14: over.
13: That we knew the Jets didn't have any interceptions. So that's
14: you like
13: good.
14: That?
13: I like that, yeah.
14: Thank you.
13: But I want to give people hope. And they think, okay, well, the Jets play the Dolphins twice. They'll win one of those games. But
14: Dolphins are good.
13: Yeah, you know, the Titans week 1, maybe they pull a surprise out against Robert Saleh. Hey, could happen. No. 3 times a year, the Jets will win. You want 3 holidays in the fall or not? What do you want, man?
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16: 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But they couldn't do it. And don't tell me, oh, well, because of the contract. 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We saw Russell Wilson got jettisoned out of Denver. They ate the contract.
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0: 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Shout-outs before the picks. Our producer today on a fine Saturday, Mr. Brandon. What is going on, Brandon?
1: I'm doing great.
0: There you go. That's what I like to hear.
1: Special
2: all
1: treat.
2: I have to add.
0: That's right. Technical producer extraordinaire today, the one and only Lorena.
3: What it do? Happy Saturday, boys.
0: Man, hello. Made it a great one. Fantastic to hear from you. Top of the hour, up on game. TJ Hushman's out of Plaxico Burress. They have got you covered in less than 8 American minutes. Keep it locked right here on Fox Sports Radio. All right, we got some picks to make. Let's do it.
4: Rapid fire.
0: Okay, Jared, we start with you putting the rapid in, rapid fire. What do you like, buddy?
5: Bills Browns under 37.5, laying $1.22. The joint practice games are mostly staying under. I certainly like those looks. Eagles Pats under 36.5. Not a lot of starters are going to be playing in this game. And Chiefs Bucks under 37.5. Also a game where not a lot of starters will be playing for either side.
6: Okay, yeah, give me Buccaneers -5.5. Same thing that you just said. Baker Mayfield in starting offense getting meaningful work. KC is sitting Patrick Mahomes. Bills +3.5. Cleveland may have more stake in the QB evaluation, but Buffalo showed up with great depth this preseason. Cowboys, Cardinals, give me the under 38.5. Dallas opened the preseason with a 17-7 game. Both teams should spend significant stretches evaluating their backup quarterbacks, so I'm taking the under.
0: Okay, all right. We get your bonus picks next week, Rich? You got three extra ones.
6: Oh, shoot,
0: ones.
6: That's right.
0: It's all right,
6: yeah.
0: You're good right now.
6: Let's save them.
0: Yeah, we'll get 6 from Rich next week because he was out last week.
5: Need 10 minutes for that segment.
0: We're coming down the stretch here. All right, I got Ryan Weathers, the Yankees pitcher, under 5.5 strikeouts. Give me Cardinals Phillies over 9. I like runs to be scored tonight. Give me Colts -3.5. Falcons are a hot miss. Give me the +270 that my car is still there in the parking lot.
3: Good luck with that. Thanks.
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10: If Todd Monken goes 7-10, I think Todd Monken might be the coach of the year in Cleveland.
11: I would say if he goes 6-11, he might. I mean, how about that?
10: Exactly.
11: He carried those guys to 6 wins. I mean,
12: it sounds like these coaches are in those awful HR meetings at these big companies where they do a performance review and they're like, well, you've met expectations, but we need, well, I went 17-0. What do you mean? Well, we just want you to do a little bit better to exceed expectations. That nobody gets exceed expectations.
11: Put it on the
12: God,
11: bowl.
12: How many of those did I get?
11: If Todd Monken wins 7 games, will he win Coach of the Year?
13: It's such a great day.
11: Who won Coach of the Year last year? Was it McDonald? It was probably McDonald. Now, that team had low expectations headed into the season. They were not one of the favorites to win the Super Bowl. Who was it?
14: It was Mike Vrabel.
11: I mean, and that team went to the Super Bowl.
12: Low expectations.
11: Low expectations.
12: Low expectations.
11: Yes.
14: And the runner-up was Liam Cohen in the Jaguars.
10: Low expectations.
11: Low expectations. Wow, he got the most out of Trevor Lawrence. It wasn't Trevor. It was Liam Cohen. I think Saleh is ripe for winning coach of the year this year. I do. Yes. Because no one views that team as being very good headed into the season. And if he exceeds that very low bar of, let's say, 6 or 7 wins and gets him to 9, he's going to win it. I'm with Taylor on this. I think Saleh is poised. Yes.
12: There should be an award for meeting expectations.
11: Really?
12: Like if Sean McVay goes like 16-1, you're like, yeah, that's kind of what we thought. Congratulations. So, you did exactly what we thought.
11: So you won the meeting expectation award?
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2: 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Okay, I'm joking. He's not going to do that in the NFL. But if you give him great coaching, and coaching may be more important to him because he's such a cerebral kid than talent. That was the key to Brady. He needed the coaching. The talent, he could elevate. So the Raiders so far are doing non-Raider things. And I've got to tell you, this Raiders organization has been closer to Cleveland than the Chiefs over the last 20 years. But I like everything they've done with Mendoza. Yes, the division's tough. 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The Seahawks won the Super Bowl in arguably the toughest division. That stuff's overrated. This is not college football.
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15: Today's NFL preseason action about to kick off with the Detroit Lions hosting the Washington Commanders, who are expected to start Jaden Daniels at quarterback. 1 hour from now, the Buffalo Bills visit the Cleveland Browns. Shedeur Sanders set to play the first half, with Deshaun Watson expected to play the third quarter. In Major League Baseball, New York Yankees manager Aaron Boone told reporters a short time ago that Giancarlo Stanton, who was close to returning from a right calf strain, sustained a moderate grade left calf strain when he fell while running a few days ago, which could potentially cause him to miss the rest of the regular season. Los Angeles Dodgers president and CEO Stan Kasten told reporters last night that embattled owner Mark Walter has no plans to sell the team. And in soccer, shocking result in the Premier League opener today. Newly promoted Hull City took down Manchester United 2-0. I'm Isaac Lohenkron.
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0: impressed, man. Once that Hall of Fame game kicks off, we know we have nothing but football. But we're going to get in that. We're going to talk some Fernando Mendoza. We're going to – Drew Aller look really good. Could he be possibly the future in Pittsburgh? A lot of these rookie quarterbacks have been looking pretty good, but it is the preseason. We don't have a lot to talk about with these rookie quarterbacks and things that are going on. But before we do that, y'all know how we do the show. Mr. Burris, man, how's that weather on the East Coast, man? How you feeling?
1: Hey, man, you know, something like California, man, almost. You know, clear skies. We don't have any palm trees, but it's going to be a beautiful Saturday, man. The weather's beautiful. And, you know, just enjoying the weekend, man. Always beautiful.
0: Well, you already know how it is out here. Man, when I'm talking about waking up to clear skies and palm trees everywhere. So it's lovely. We kicked off high school football season last night. Smacked them 42-20. But either the refs are terrible or we are undisciplined. I don't know. It got, bro, Plex, no lie. We had 17 or 18 penalties. And out of the 17 or 18, 13 of them were personal fouls, pass interference. Wait.
1: 13 yeah. personal fouls.
0: One drive, we had 5 personal foul penalties. 5.
1: Defensively. Wow.
0: Hold it. I'm like, what are we making? Bro, they got in the backfield, tackled the back. They said unsportsmanlike conduct because he slung him to the ground. He didn't slam him. He slung him to the – I'm like, what are we doing here? So some of these – I just think these refs, they – I mean, if refs at the NFL level can make terrible calls, high school level is times 10. Oh, my God. They had more yards of penalties than they had in that they gained in the game. But we won. Yeah. We won. We won. But, man, it's been good, man, just going through that again. I just love football when that – when that time comes back around, like I said earlier, once that Hall of Fame game kicks off, we have football every weekend. Yes, so that is the great part about it. And the first topic we're going to go to is the number one pick of the draft, Fernando Mendoza. Mm-hmm. His second start wasn't as smooth as the first start. We have sound, I believe it's head coach Clint Kubiak, talking about Mendoza. Let's hear that sound and we're going to get straight into it.
1: Do we have sound?
0: Okay, well, we don't have the sound with Mendoza. We don't need the sound. We going to be the sound.
1: All right.
0: So we have Mendoza speaking. Let's hear what Mendoza has to say about the pick six that he threw at his performance.
2: Yes. It was a play action play and went through my progression. Probably should have checked it down to the flat, saw the flat player relate to him. And at that point, I started backing up and threw the check down to Mike Washington, and it was not a good throw. We weren't on the same page, and it was a interception.
0: Does it concern you? Rookie, first pick, second star, played a ton of football in college. It's not as if he didn't play a ton of football. Played at Cal, transferred to Indiana. Obviously, what he did in Indiana was historical. One, are you concerned about the performance? And who are you starting, Mendoza, Kirk Cousins?
1: It really doesn't concern me at all. If you listen to his interview and his thought process of diagnosing the defense, he already knew what he did wrong. So he knew that the ball wasn't accurate, and him and the wide receiver weren't on the same page, but that doesn't really, scare me at all about him because he knows exactly what's going on defensive-wise. So, I think moving forward, he'll continue to get better. He is a rookie. But, when you get that first pick in the NFL draft, everybody expects you to jump off the board immediately. I just think he's a player that he understands the game. He prepares well. Obviously, he knows exactly what's going on. But for him, I said this last week, I really believe that Kirk Cousins is really on a short leash as far as being a starter. Why would you not start Fernando Mendoza and prepare for him for what he's looking forward for this organization? I think he's the better quarterback. You know, obviously, I have some bias with Kirk Cousins because he is a Spartan dog in Michigan State. But, you know, you want to put your best players out on the field when it's time to play. But from a quarterbacking standpoint, I think that he's going to grow from it. Obviously, we all know that he had an outstanding season in Indiana, going 12-0. And he's probably lost more games already right now going into his rookie season than he lost in all of college. And so moving forward for him, he needs to go through adversity. He has to. Going 12-0 and winning a national championship.
0: They went 16-0.
1: Right. Yeah, 16-0.
0: That's basically an NFL season.
1: 16-0, he has to go through some adversity, and he will, being the quarterback for the Raiders, you know, moving forward. I think Jalen Naylor is probably the best wide receiver. They are definitely going to need some players to put around them if they want to continue to see him succeed.
0: I'll say this. I'm not concerned about the – uneven performance. You know, he explained it. He should have probably gone to his check down in the flats, and he didn't. He didn't make a great throw. They weren't on the same page. I don't mind that he gave us a good explanation. He understood why the mistake was made. It's not as if he's just out there throwing the ball up and praying his guys come down with it. I'm going to take this another direction. One, I don't care who starts, whether it's Mendoza or Kirk Cousins. If I'm the Raiders, and when you look at next year's draft class of potential quarterbacks, okay, you have Arch Manning, you have Dante Moore. Oh, man, already, see, my mind is gone that fast. I had all these quarterbacks. You have potentially four quarterbacks that many believe can go in the top 10. If you are the Raiders,
1: mm-hmm.
0: would you not mind being 1-16, 2-15, and possibly trading one of those picks if you're 2, 3, or 4, or just trading your first round pick? Because you are a team that needs a ton of help. A ton. And now you trade those picks. Now you're ready to go. Because you're going to get a couple first rounders. Julian Sain, Ohio State. Trinidad Chambers. That's what CJ Carr, John Mateer, all them dudes. Mensa from Miami. So you got all these guys, Mayava from SC, that potentially can be first round picks. If you're the Raiders and you get the first pick, oh, you have a pot of gold now.
1: Mm-hmm.
0: You flip those picks, and hopefully you could trade with somebody that's at like number 4 or 5, maybe 3, that wants to move up to 1, and you can draft Jeremiah Smith.
1: Mm.
0: Now you cooking with grease. So if I'm the Raiders, we want our players to always play well. Like you preseason, I don't care when I play the game. When I get in the game, I want to play well. And so he didn't play well, but not a big deal. But if I'm the Raiders, you got to look to the future. They're not winning nothing this year. They're going nowhere.
1: Not in that
0: division. So plan for the future. And that plan for the future. But then they'll say people on the flip side, oh, play them. See what you got. See if you might want to draft one of these other guys. Mendoza looks like with Kubiak as his head coach, he's going to be able to get it done. But if you are the Raiders, I just gave you something to think about. I was telling somebody this last week, like, man, if I'm the Raiders, I might just tank because all these QBs coming in next year.
1: Do you really believe that guys are really going out on the football field to really tank? I mean,
0: no player will tank. No player will tank. But if you're the coach, you put the guy out there that's going to not win games for you. whether that's Kirk Cousins or Mendoza. That's who you put out there.
1: I mean, it's a natural tank. Yeah, if you start off like 1-7 or like 0-8, then definitely. But I don't think you'd walking out on the field on opening day. You know, we're just going to tank the season so we can get the best players in the next year's draft. I don't think it's possible to tank. But they're not
0: the Raiders.
1: Very good.
0: They had the first pick. They had the first pick for a reason. You need a lot of help. And I believe they got some help on the offensive line, obviously, in the offseason with Lindenbaum when they signed him from the Raiders. I mean, from the Ravens. You draft Mendoza. We talked about this last week. You named Jalen Naylor. Who the other receiver? Naylor, who the other receiver?
1: Who the Brock Bowers.
0: And so the Raiders need help. They have Jack Betch, Dante Thornton.

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2: That's going to happen with this, the National Football League. But I know one thing is you have to plan for the future. Just food for thought if you're the Raiders and you're a Raider fan. I don't believe the problem with the Raiders is this. AP, what he coached them for a year and some change when he was named the interim. And then Pete Carroll coached them for a year. The Raiders been getting rid of coaches fast. And if you Kubiak, do you feel you had a runway to have a bad year and keep your job? That remains to be seen. And that's another thing people don't take into account. Like,
3: Doug, we had this conversation last week. So if the season doesn't go as they hope, so who's the blame going on? Is it going on Clint Kubiak, Kirk Cousins, or Fernando Mendoza? They've had, 10 coaches in the last, 20 years. And Mark Davis is not afraid to fire a head coach. So I don't know what's going to happen this season, but the Raiders are probably going to finish last in the division, I would assume. And so who is the blame going to go on? Who he starts or the first-year head coach?
2: I don't believe there should be any blame to sign because I'm trying to lose. If that is a route they want to take, that's how I look at it. If that's a route they want to take, there should be zero blame assigned. And everybody got to be on the same page.
3: It doesn't work that way.
2: You don't think?
3: Blame will be assigned to somebody.
2: You don't think teams actually say, hey, yeah, we can't win. We got to make sure that we plan for the future. you don't think they have meetings about
3: that? I've never been a part of an organization like that.
2: No. We don't know this as players. We don't know this is what's being said. It's kind of like, hey, let's not try to win. Let's see if we can get one of these draft picks.
3: Jeez. That's a miserable meeting room.
2: Who knows what happens? That's what I would consider. I don't know if I would do it, but I'm going to consider that because it can really, I believe, change the trajectory of your organization, your franchise. It really can. If you get Jeremiah Smith and you pair him with Brock Bowers, you have two generational players. Brock Bowers has already showed he's generational.
3: Yeah, he's a real deal.
2: That's going to make Fernando Mendoza really look like he should have been the first pick. So, I don't know. We're going to see what's going how that pans out, how that's going to take place. 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
28: There's no hostage negotiator. 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And Donald is a bonus item. Aaron Donald, clearly he wants to play. 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The porch light is still on. 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
10: 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And you know who's going to be trying to visit the end zone a lot this year? He getting hype. Crazy. Hype, and I'm wondering, is it circumstance? Mike Evans been hurt in training camp. They had to sign Debo. Ricky Pearsall gets hurt. Dazon Stribling is getting a ton of hype from outside the Niners, inside the organization, quarterback. We have some sound on it. Let's hear what they have to say, and we're going to get straight to it.
11: Yeah, man, obviously really excited about him. Just he's a smart kid. He's come in, learn our offense. He's got strong hands, great route runner, all the things, you know, like the reasons why we drafted him. He's showing it and proving it. But, you know, I think just having him in there with a guy like Mike, Debo, DeMarcus Robinson, like we got a great room of receivers. And so for him to be able to learn from them, but also be able to go out and show that, you know, he's willing to be in that starting rotation, man, like he has shown that at camp. So we're all really excited about him. You know, we're going to have his back this year. It's a long year as a rookie. We get it. But he's shown flashes, man. So we're all really excited about him.
10: He obviously getting a ton of hype right now. And is it because of his ability as a player, or is it the circumstance that he's been forced to be in? Like I said, Mike Evans been pretty much – he's missed more training camp than he's been in training camp practicing. Mm-hmm. Pearsall obviously done for the season. They signed Debo. So he's basically been their reliable target, and it's more just a reliable body in camp. One, what are your expectations, and is he getting too much hype too soon?
12: You know, we always say this, your best ability is your availability. And, you know, I follow him from Washington State to Oklahoma State, and obviously him playing with Trinidad Tramblers down in Ole Miss last year in the Lane Kiffin offense. I mean, the kid is good. He has strong hands. He can run routes. He can get open. When we get into training camp, I always told the young guys to learn the playbook, listen in the huddle. Understand what is exactly going on when you come out of the huddle, because that's the best way for your ability to show. If you get to the line of scrimmage and you don't know exactly what's going on, then you're a step behind. This game is a reaction game. It's a reaction position. From a wide receiver standpoint, you can get to the line of scrimmage. You can run 3, 4, 5 routes based off of the coverage and the conversion and exactly what's going on. This kid Stribling, 33rd pick in the NFL draft, and he has the blessing and the opportunity to learn under a Hall of Famer, Mike Evans, from a mentorship standpoint. And that's going to be gold for him moving forward. But him as a player, as a young man, as a rookie wide receiver, being available right now in training camp, those reps are going to come through for this offense and Brock Purdy going into the season. Debo Samuel, all of those guys. Man, it's a beautiful situation to be in when you can learn from veterans, especially at this position. And now Brock Purdy is a veteran quarterback. So I think he'll continue to get better. He may just be the best wide receiver that they have to put out on the football field this year as a rookie. And I think he's going to be great.
10: If Mike Evans, if he can't stay healthy, he didn't stay healthy last year with Tampa.
12: In his 12th or 13th season?
10: I believe
12: 11
10: or 12.
12: Because I know he went 10 straight for 100.
10: And he didn't last year, so this is 12.
12: Right. Okay. Yep.
10: Can Stribling, quote unquote, could he be the savior for their wide receiver core in their offense? Because we know Kittle coming off an Achilles that he tore in the playoffs. McCaffrey hasn't been practicing, so offensively, can he save him?
12: I don't know to that extent. I mean, we all know and understand what it takes to go out on the football field on Sundays and be the number one option. It's not easy. Everybody wants to be a number one wide receiver, but everybody is not. So I don't think that they can just go out this year in Kyle Shanahan's offense and just hang their hat on Deshaun Stribling and tell him to go out, make plays and be our best wide receiver.
10: Yeah, I feel like, man, obviously he was drafted high for a reason, basically damn near a first round pick when you're the first pick of the second round. And he may go on to have a great career. I felt like when he was at Ole Miss, he was a good player, but he was hit or miss some games. I believe he would have had 200-yard games last year. He had quite a few games where he barely had 50 yards receiving, maybe even 30 yards receiving. And so to come into the National Football League and do so much more than you did in college with a team that threw the ball, maybe the opportunity wasn't presented to him in college and he'll be a much better pro. Who knows? But he's going to be given this opportunity because, Mike, once you start having – these soft tissue injuries with your muscles this early in camp, this going to be a all-season thing. It's going to be an all-season thing. How do they use Debo? Do they feel like Debo can be that, or is it we going to go to – because they got three options, bro. They have Debo, they have Mike right. Evans, and they have Stribling at the receiver spot. DeMarcus Robinson will get some spot playing time here and there. We don't know what's going on with Christian Kirk. He kind of been the odd man out. Christian Kirk has done well in the league, but again, he's been hurt, and that's kind of the story of his career the last few years also. For Stribling, when you go to the Niners and Kyle Shanahan, if you can grasp and understand his system, you're going to be successful. You just got to catch the ball. Shanahan has made a lot of receivers and just a lot of quarterbacks look good in that system because you just got to be able to understand what he wants you to do and catch the ball. And so I believe he'll do fine. Now, can he save him? That's a bit much because, again, you are a rookie. And what you just said earlier, when you're the number one receiver and when the game's really starting, we playing for keeps, mm-hmm. You getting the best guy every week.
12: Every week.
10: they're going to be on his ass every single week.

0: every play, and mentally, can he handle it? And if he does, that's great for him. It's obviously great for the 49ers because now you found your guy, a young guy. This is what you thought Ricky Pearsall was going to be. This is what you right. needed Ricky Pearsall to be. And so now you found that in Stribling, first pick of the second round as a rookie. And so if he can do it, kudos to him. But it's not easy. This is the preseason, man. This the preseason.
1: The preseason. We're talking about four catches and 46 yards, and we're talking about him saving the 49ers offensively.
0: Hey, because when you get to that regular season, you line up and you have Witherspoon across from you, and you have McDuffie across from you. You have Quinyon Mitchell across from you. You like, wait, this is not what I was seeing in the preseason. Nah. Of course it's not. But if you're a baller, you're gonna step up to the challenge. And so if Stribling is a baller, he's going to step up to the challenge and he's going to be ready to compete. And he's going to have some rough times. That's just being a rookie. But a lot of it remains to be seen. Savior, no, he's not going to be the savior. He's not going to be the savior. If you're relying on him to save the Niners season, then they are in trouble.
1: Offensively. But
0: the Niners have put a lot of stock in the players that have been injured.
1: Man.
0: Kittle, McCaffrey, Mike Evans. They are getting old, but they old players. They ballers, though. That's people say that all the time, and I'm like, I don't give a damn that they old. They all ballers. But you ain't balling if you ain't on the field. And you said it when we started this segment. The best ability is availability.
1: Is availability.
0: And so, we're a little late. We got to get to these updates. Who we got?
2: Isaac. We got on
0: Hello. What's up, man? I feel like it's been a minute.
2: It has. Great to renew acquaintances because, as you guys know, our top story in the entire sports world right now, the Sierra Canyon Trailblazers with that big 42-21 win over the J. Sarah Lions last night. How about Miles Baker, a rushing touchdown, a 93-yard kickoff return for a touchdown. So next it'll be Sierra Canyon visiting the Chaminade Madonna Lions in Florida. Oh. Apparently you guys are contractually obligated to only play teams that are called the Lions. Is that the case?
0: Hey, man, we head to Florida tomorrow, man. Getting out there early.
2: Now, when I was in high school, we would travel to road games 2 hours in a rattling school bus with no shock absorbers, and you guys get to go all the way across the country. What's up with that?
0: Yeah, man, we on the plane trying to play a national schedule, man, to prepare these kids for the, what's to come in the playoffs.
2: Kids these days. Well, nothing will build character than the way your stomach feels after sitting on a rattly school bus for 2 hours. I wouldn't trade that for the world. Actually, I would. In much less important football news right now, the Washington Commanders and Detroit Lions tied at 7, 5:16 left to play in the first quarter. The story so far, Detroit quarterback Josh Dobbs in the middle of everything, strip-sacked by Amik Robertson, returned by rookie Joshua Joseph for a Washington touchdown. Dobbs then intercepted by Washington's Quan Martin, but moments ago, Dobbs ran for a 50-yard touchdown to again tie the score at 7. Impressive touchdown run by Dobbs, but then again, he's no Miles Baker. Anyway, coming up at the top of the hour, the Buffalo Bills visit the Cleveland Browns. Shedeur Sanders set to play the first half. Deshaun Watson expected to play the third quarter. Baseball Yankees manager Aaron Boone told reporters a short time ago that Giancarlo Stanton, who was close to returning from a right calf strain, sustained a moderate grade left calf strain when he fell while running a few days ago, and that could potentially cause him to miss the rest of the regular season. Finally, in soccer, a shocking result in the Premier League opener today. Newly promoted Hull City took down Manchester United 2-0. Guys, enjoying listening to you. It's a little less, I don't know, cluttered today than it typically is. I don't know why that is. Back to you.
0: Hey, man. You know, we just missed LeVar. We'll be back at full strength next week. But we're going to get in his alumni or his fellow Penn State Nittany Lion alumni for Penn State. They got a lot going on over at Penn State, man. I don't know what they're doing at Penn State, but that's another conversation. Drew Aller, I said this last week, man. At one point, I thought Drew was going to be a first-round pick. And the first pick.

0: of the draft, but I feel like Penn State failed him. Week one in the preseason against the Packers, he came out, looked great. 150 yards passing, two touchdowns, ran for a touchdown, three scoring drives. It was like, whoa, Drew Aller might be the quarterback of the future. And they played the Jets in the second preseason game, and it wasn't – his stats weren't great, but it was Will Howard kind of just sealed his fate with all the interceptions he threw. Is Drew Aller – can you see him being the future at the quarterback position for the Steelers? We know Aaron Rodgers have said this is going to be his last year. And since Big Ben has left, the Steelers have not been able to find that quarterback. Can Drew Aller be the future for the Pittsburgh Steelers?
1: Man, I had the great opportunity to play with Ben, you know, obviously his rookie year. And he is the only rookie quarterback that I can remember outside of, I would say, Dan Marino in, what, 1983, that hit the ground running as a rookie quarterback. Ben was fantastic. Obviously, his resume speaks for itself. And when I look at Drew Aller, you know, he has some of the, you know, same similarities as Ben. But, you know, we want to see him be consistent. If you're Mike McCarthy and Omar Khan, the GM, you really want to see him progress as being a franchise quarterback. Does he have all the tools? Absolutely. If he continues to look the way that he has in the first, you know, two preseason performances, then yes. But, you know, playing quarterback position for a franchise like the Steelers, it's not easy. But he does have the benefit of playing with Aaron Rodgers, who you would hope would mentor him, you know, in his last season, and Mike McCarthy, who was like the quarterback whisperer. But I do believe that Drew Aller will do good things moving forward, but you just have to put him in these real game situations to really see what he's made of. And you've said it, that Penn State has failed him. So now he has a great quarterback coach in Mike McCarthy, and he gets to learn under Aaron Rodgers, but we will see, you know, how he progresses, you know, in his career.
0: Yeah, you just never really know, man. First game, you go 10 of 13, 153 yards, two passing touchdowns. You play the Jets, you go for 11 for 23, 110 yards, no passing touchdown. So you had a solid game both games. Obviously, you don't want to go 11 for 23 and you're completing less than 50% of your passes. It wasn't bad. It just – Will Howard, he had a solid game if you take away that. Is he 10 of 15 for 75 yards? He just threw two picks. You can't do that in a preseason game. They barely game planning for you. And so Drew Aller, because the Steelers are always a good team, they've never been able to pick high in the draft. They need Drew Aller to be the future. They need him to be the future. They need him to show that he could possibly take over for Aaron Rodgers, because the Steelers not going to have a top 10 to 15 pick. They're going to be competitive with everybody. They're going to always win 7, 8, 9, possibly 10 games.
1: One of the greatest sayings I've ever heard, you know, in my football tenure was when Chase Young, he was playing for the Redskins at the time, came to the sideline, and he said, "What's up to Mike Tomlin?" And Mike Tomlin said, he said, "Young man, you're a hell of a player, but I never want to be in a position to draft a guy like you that high." And that's exactly what you're talking about.
0: And that's where the Steelers have been since Big Ben retired. Always a good team, but never good enough to win a Super Bowl, but obviously nowhere near bad enough to draft a quarterback of the future. And so they need Drew Aller to say, or not even say, step up and possibly be the quarterback of the future. They have no option. That's what they need.
1: Third rounder, gold. That's a diamond in the rough.
0: 100%. But at one point, many, many people that know the game of football, me being many people, thought he was going to be that guy. But the way Penn State plays offensive football, you had to be a fool to go to Penn State and thought you was going to get developed as a quarterback. Mm-hmm. I mean, when you look at it, Drew Aller has everything you want a quarterback. Good mobility, not great. Big arm, big guy, perfect for the Pittsburgh and the AFC North weather in that division. And so I believe he will be the quarterback of the future. I'm going to just say that just from me spending time with him this offseason training, the promise that he had when he was at Penn State. And Mike McCarthy has shown he went from Green Bay. He had Brett Favre to Aaron Rodgers. And then when he went to Dallas, that's what sold me. I was like, bro, McCarthy is actually a really, really good coach. Because, you know, when Aaron Rodgers is your quarterback, it can mask a ton of your deficiencies and pitfalls. No. But what he did with Dallas, that impressed me. That impressed me with Dak. And so to see him get this opportunity in Pittsburgh, Drew Aller, he better be the answer. Because they just going to be swimming without a life jacket in the ocean, because they always picking 13 to 23, 15 to 23, somewhere around there. And I just – history has shown, outside of Lamar Jackson and a few other guys, you're not drafting a starting quarterback that late. Not a franchise starting quarterback. And so it remains to be seen. But I believe Drew Aller, he has the goods to get it done. Now, can he get it done? We don't know. But I believe he can. We got to take a break. Best Plaxico Burris. I'm TJ Houshmandzadeh. 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
3: 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And that's the approach I'm going to take.
4: He's already gotten paid. 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
2: Noah Syndergaard. Did that work out?
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2: The Dark Knight, Matt Harvey. Did that work out? 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Zach Wheeler. The Mets. Francisco Alvarez, untouchable. Beatty, untouchable. Vientos, untouchable. Couple years back, PCA? 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
0: Yeah, it is.
1: Yeah, welcome back in. The Up On Game. 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Comment away. Let us know who takes you agree with and even those who you don't. 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These last couple topics, man, and the topic that we began with, Fernando Mendoza, rookie quarterback, Drew Aller, rookie quarterback. There's some other rookie quarterbacks that at one point many thought could be a first round pick. Obviously they weren't. Kay Klubnik with the Jets, Ty Simpson with the Rams.
3: Mm-hmm.
1: Which are there any other rookie quarterbacks that have impressed you? Even Haynes King, he came in and boy, did he ball out. And so any other rookie quarterbacks that have impressed you that you're like, man, I want to see more of this guy?
0: I really believe it's going to be Carson Beck. I really do. We talked about it, and obviously Jacoby Brissett has been a journeyman, and everywhere that he has been, he has won football games for New England,

0: to Indianapolis, and they obviously they just signed him to a new contract. But I think that Carson Beck right now, in the state of which the Arizona Cardinals are in, they have to figure out and find a way to get Marvin Harrison Jr. going. With that being said, I think that Carson Beck, you know, he played 6 years of college football, so he's not your average rookie. I think that he can go into this organization offensively with his new coaching staff and change the dynamic of what we have seen from Arizona over the past 5 or 6 years. Obviously, the Kyler Murray project didn't work out, but I believe that Carson Beck will be the best rookie quarterback going into the 2026 season.
1: To me, it's a battle of two guys for me. It's Klubnik or Carson Beck. Kay Klubnik with the Jets, Carson Beck, and it's because of what you said. They both have guys in front of them that aren't the long-term answer. Geno Smith with the Jets, Jacoby Brissett with the Cardinals. So it's going to have to be one of those two guys. Ty Simpson has Matthew Stafford in front of him. You ain't beating him out. You ain't better than him. You don't throw the ball better than him. And Haynes King, you just don't know. But it's going to have to be Klubnik or Carson Beck. Both of those teams need a quarterback of the future, the Jets and the Cardinals. It remains to be seen. Both of those guys were supposed to be first-round picks. They weren't. And we'll see how their career pans out and maps out moving forward. First hour is going that fast. That's Plaxico Burress. I'm TJ Houshmandzadeh. This Up on Game, Fox Sports Radio. We will be back for the second hour. Y'all stay locked in. We are Fox Sports.
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5: And I'm waiting to see Jordan Love be consistent. You know, there's been pockets where you go, wow. You know, Caleb, with another year with Ben Johnson, you got some weapons there. I would probably put the Bears over the Packers, at least not right now. Yeah, Paul?
8: It did feel like the Bears lived on the edge too often. And I don't know how sustainable that could be in another 17 games.
5: Yeah, I brought that up with Washington. Jaden Daniels' first year, I said, that's not sustainable. You're not going to be able to win all of those games on, like, last plays, last minute. Then they had the injuries, because I didn't think they were going to make the playoffs last year. But even if Jaden Daniels doesn't get injured. Yes, Marvin.
9: Is this last call for the Lions as far as being a Super Bowl contender? Because to me, they're up there with the Bills and the Ravens as, oh, we got to get there.
5: Yeah, but I got everybody under contract here. I got Gibbs, Amon-Ra St. Brown, Aiden Hutchinson, Penei Sewell. So I've got guys under contract here. So I would give them maybe 2 years with this window. But yeah, it feels like it's a window's closing just a little bit here. Yes, Mark.
9: Is it weird to me that I feel like they're in a win-win situation? Like, if they don't get to the Super Bowl, in 20 years, Lions fans are going to look at them and look how good we were for this stretch of time.
5: I don't know if that's a win-win, because they haven't had this hope. And all you have the game. You're going to win the game against the Niners. You're going to the Super Bowl.
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5: As we speak, the Detroit Lions and Washington Commanders are tied at 7 with 4:27 to play in the second quarter. Lions quarterback Joshua Dobbs was strip-sacked by Washington's Amik Robertson. Rookie Joshua Josephs returned it for a Washington touchdown, but later Dobbs responded with a 50-yard touchdown run to tie the score. Moments from now, the Buffalo Bills visit the Cleveland Browns. Shedeur Sanders set to play the first half. Deshaun Watson expected to play the third quarter. Baseball New York Yankees manager Aaron Boone telling reporters today that Giancarlo Stanton, who was close to returning from a right calf strain, sustained a moderate grade left calf strain when he fell while running a few days ago, which could potentially cause him to miss the rest of the regular season. In soccer today, shocking result in the Premier League opener. Newly promoted Hull City upset Manchester United 2-0. I'm Isaac Lohenkron.
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19: As a defensive guy.
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1: Man, welcome back into the show. It's Plaxico Burress. I'm TJ Houshmandzadeh. Up on Game, Fox Sports Radio. Man, this second hour, this first topic is going to get fairly interesting. We have sound on the man himself, undefeated national champion, Heisman Trophy winner, first pick, gets a lot of flack, but when he's healthy and he's playing, he a baller. So he's just putting it all out there on the line, Mr. Burrow. Man, it's Super Bowl or bust, and he basically ain't afraid to say it. It's a lot of guys, they kind of back down from making those type of statements. But he going to stand on it, and we going to hear from the man himself, and then we going to get into this discussion. Let's hear what Joe has to say.
0: I'm trying to put it out into the world. I'm trying to manifest it. I'm trying to show our guys the urgency that I have and that I want us to have as an organization to go and make it happen. You can keep pushing it down the road, or you can talk about it now and say this is the year. You know, I'm tired of saying next year, next year, next year. This is it. Life is too short to keep pushing things down the road, and I'm trying to instill some urgency and some intensity in everybody to go and be great every day and try to go make it happen.
2: Man,
1: do we believe them? Do they believe them? Confidence level in the Bengals. What's the confidence level? And when we hear that statement,
2: you know what? I've said this countless times. I really honestly believe that Joe Burrow is the best quarterback in football right now, over everybody. And that right now, what he just said, it sends, message to the organization.
1: Absolutely.
2: The players that he's all in. That this kid is a winner, man. He had arguably one of the best college football seasons, obviously, at LSU. And he has completely turned this Cincinnati Bengal organization around like 100%. And I just think that, from a quarterback standpoint, he's the best. If I'm a wide receiver and you're T. Higgins and you're Jamar Chase, you're not going to have an opportunity to go to work, wake up in the morning every morning and go to work and play with another Joe Burrow. Like, he is that talented as a player and as a quarterback. And what he has been able to do in the lonely state of Cincinnati with this team and to bring them back to, being a contender year in and year out, I think it says enough about him in itself as a player. And they just got to find a way to protect him and keep him healthy. He has all the tools that you would need as a quarterback to go out and win a world championship. He really does. You add Dexter Lawrence on the defensive side, and everything that he has with him, surrounded by. How can you not be excited to get up in the morning and go play with a quarterback and a player like Joe Burrow that exudes confidence like every single day?
1: This is a message to
2: it is
1: upstairs
2: right now,
1: and the guys in that locker room, straight up and down. The time is now. That's what that message is saying. The people upstairs, and they got the message. The Bengals, we traded our first round pick. Like, huh? When I was playing, rumors, supposed, but they were supposedly true. The Redskins, which are the Commanders now, but the Redskins at the time were offering two first rounders for Chad. Bengals was like, nah, the Bengals don't do that. They ain't trading a first round pick. They not trading a really good player unless they really backed into a corner, a la Corey Dillon, a la Carson Palmer. They don't do this. So when they traded that 10th pick for Dexter Lawrence, they heard Joe Burrow loud and clear privately about this. The time is now. Football, we get a lot of the credit, man. The quarterback.
2: But you don't sign Trey Hendrickson. I don't get it.
1: I'm not gonna lie to you, man. That may hurt us.
2: You want to get better.
1: But I will say this: at that cost, I don't know if I would have signed Trey as well, because we were bad with Trey.
2: But that's the going rate for a top five defensive end in this league.
1: It is. If Trey Hendrickson has a great year, it's gonna make us look bad.
2: And Dexter,
1: I'll be honest. I would rather have Trey Hendrickson.
2: In the division?
1: I mean, I would rather have Dexter Lawrence over Trey Hendrickson. Me. I would. Now, would I prefer both? Absolutely, I would prefer both. I really would. Because, we was trying to get Max Crosby before we got Dexter Lawrence. we offered a 10th pick. It just wasn't enough, I guess. You know, the Raiders
2: that,
1: wanted the highway
2: robbery.
1: That I
2: don't understand. That I don't understand organizationally.
1: But I'll say this. The receivers, the quarterbacks, we get a ton of credit. Football is won in the trenches, bro. Football is won in the trenches. Offensive line, defensive line. And so Dexter Lawrence, Jonathan Allen, Boye Mafe, Cassius Howe, Miles Murphy. That's going to be the Chris Jenkins. That those guys, B.J. Hill, up front on the defensive line, that's going to determine how good we are defensively. That offensive line will determine how good we are offensively. And if the defense just get us, just be in the top 17, because when we went to the Super Bowl, I believe the defense was ranked 17th, and they played really good in the playoffs, and we got on the run, and they defense really carried us in the playoffs. Offensive line, can we protect? We know what we're doing. We're throwing the ball if you protect them. We got to run the ball a little more effectively.
2: Right.
1: But I like the message, because when you young, Plex, man, I never forget we went to the playoffs 2006. Our whole team, bro, we like 26, 27. All our best players are young. We like, oh, Carson got hurt. We good. We going to be back next year, the year after that, the year after that. Never got back.
2: Yep.
1: Because you always think, oh, we have next year. They get to the Super Bowl, 21. Oh, we'll be back. Here we are, 2026, talking about the time is now. Ain't been back.
2: Time is now. 7 years.
1: Because everybody's young, and everybody has the aspirations that you have, Joe. We get into the Super Bowl. And so I think he realizes now, getting to the Super Bowl as early and as fast as he did with the Bengals, that, oh, we'll be back next year. Guarantee the guys felt that way. And they have not been back. And he sees the urgency, because year after year, I'm getting a year older. Teams are getting better. Like, he says Super Bowl or bust. The Patriots just in a Super Bowl with a second-year quarterback in Drake May. The Bills going to be better. The Ravens should be good. The Chiefs should be good. The Chargers should be good. The Broncos should be good. And then I didn't even bring up the team that I believe has the best chance of making it, in the Houston Texans, if C.J. Stroud plays well.
2: You and have to assume that the Super Bowl champ is coming out of the AFC.
1: When you look at the AFC, it is loaded. I didn't even bring up the Jacksonville Jaguars, and they were in the playoffs last year. That's how loaded it is in the AFC alone. And then we didn't talk about the Eagles in the rounds. We're just talking the AFC, just getting to the Super Bowl. Mm-hmm. And so the sense of urgency and what Joe Burrow is saying – I feel him on that. But to me, I'm confident in him, because when your quarterback is, like he said, manifesting this, he's putting everybody in that locker room on notice. I need y'all A game. And if y'all not giving me y'all A game, y'all can't be here. You see the message he sent out the first preseason game with Dante. Man, I could say, hey, Dante, we throwing tomorrow. Can you be here? Dante live in my, Atlanta, Georgia. He said, yeah, I could be there. What time? 11. Hopped in his car and drove from Atlanta to Cincinnati that night and got there for the workout in the morning. Those are the type of guys Joe Burrow want on his team. Willing to do any and everything to be successful.
2: No doubt.
1: Because how many guys would do that? Hey, if you got a call, let's just be honest. If you really ain't had the money to fly, there was no flights out, you get in that car, you driving 7.5-8 hours?
2: Absolutely not.
1: And that's what I'm saying. It ain't too many guys going to make that type of commitment. Like, yeah, I'll be there. And he hopped in the car, him and his brother, and drove from Atlanta all the way to Cincinnati overnight and got to the workout. Those are the type of guys that Joe Burrow want to go to war with. Those are the type of guys. By any means necessary. And so the Bengals, by trading that 10th pick, they gave Joe Burrow the, by any means necessary, we with you. And if we get enough guys, this, the offensive line, we got to protect him, man. This preseason, I don't like the way it's been looking, but it's the preseason. That defensive line, when you got them two dogs up front and Dexter Lawrence and Jonathan Allen, we going to be stout up the middle. I like Cassius Howell, the rookie that we drafted out of A&M. We need Miles Murphy to play like a first-round pick. Boye Mafe, we need you to play like the free agent that we signed. I think the back end will be fine if the front end is doing what it needs to do. And so this is going to be an interesting season for the Bengals, an interesting season for Joe Burrow's career, because if we falter, I wonder when him and his team get together at the end of the season, what those conversations will be. What will those conversations be if the Bengals do not live up to what Joe Burrow expects them to
2: be? Can you imagine if they don't make the playoffs, what it would be? Oof. But I have them slated to win the AFC North. I have them
1: slated. If the Bengals do not make the playoffs, I think this offseason is going to be an offseason of change. Depending on why they don't make it, how, what happens if they have injuries.

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2: 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I'm TJ Houshmandzadeh. 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
4: And this is interesting. 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Bo Nix led the NFL in completions 10 yards and under. Caleb Williams led the NFL in passes 12 plus yards down the field. Almost double Aaron Rodgers and Lamar. Not all completions are equal. Defenses know Bo Nix goes underneath. Defenses know.
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15: 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Seem like every show you turn on the radio, and, you know, we don't talk about it often, but we're going to talk about it now. Man, Jalen Hurts, I don't know if he's getting a ton of hate. He's just getting a lot of discussions about him, and I guess those discussions turn into hate. Situation, you think the Eagles may move on, but it's a lot of people saying,

0: and this and that about Jalen Hurts. Let's listen to Jordan Poyer and what he had to say, and we'll give each other our thoughts after this.
1: A quarterback in this league, your team is down 14 points with 4 minutes to go. Is Jalen Hurts somebody that you trust bringing your team back into the game? Their offense is good. Their offense is extremely good. Obviously, they got Saquon Barkley. They got one of the best offensive lines in the game. Really good outside receivers. They got a really good defense. And so Jalen doesn't have to do a whole lot, right? But down 14 again, can Jalen bring his team back in the game? There's gonna be moments in the season where you're going to be down 14. You're going to be down 10 with 2 minutes to go, with 3 minutes to go. You're going to have to make some throws. In those moments, can Jalen make those throws? And those are the questions that I think will be answered throughout this season, and I think we'll find out. Me, I don't know. He's not somebody that I would trust down 14 to bring my team back in the game, right? But, again, I'm not going to sit here and hate on Jalen because all he's done is win.
2: Well, it sounds like he was.
0: Hey, how you say, and, you know, Jordan Poyer just finished playing the game. How you going to say I'm not going to hate on him, but hate
2: yeah.
0: it on him?
2: But you hated on him.
0: I don't believe he could do it. And to me, it's not even hate. If that's your opinion and how you feel, that's an opinion that you have of Jalen Hurts. You don't believe in – he's a guy that played against Jalen Hurts for many years, obviously in different conferences, so they didn't play against each other a ton. But a defensive player, a safety that he's basically saying – I don't fear playing against Jalen Hurts. We get up on the Eagles, it's over, because I don't believe Jalen Hurts can lead the Eagles back. But because their team is so strong, very rarely has he had to be on the comeback trail, so to speak, in many games. Do you echo the statement that we just heard from Jordan Poyer, and or do you believe the Eagles – could quite possibly move on from Jalen Hurts after this season?
2: First of all, Jordan Poyer, it is hate. How many Super Bowls have Jordan Poyer been to?
0: None.
2: How many Super Bowls have Josh Allen been to?
0: None.
2: How many Super Bowls has Trevor Lawrence been to?
0: Zero.
2: And we talked about me – and Joe Burrow being the best quarterback in all of football, and he's been to one, hasn't won. I don't understand what the hate is with Jalen Hurts. The man's been to 2 Super Bowls in the last 4 years. I really don't understand it. He wins. It may not be pretty, but he gets results. That's why he is a Super Bowl champion quarterback. That's why he's been to 2 in the last 4 years. You combine it with Saquon Barkley, obviously he had one of the greatest running back seasons of all time. And he no longer has A.J. Brown. We'll see how that plays out this year with him being in New England. That's going to be the tell-all from a passing game standpoint to say how important A.J. Brown was to the Eagles. I don't think they're going to miss him at all. Because now they've added Hollywood Brown and Elijah Moore, some of these good young wide receivers to pair them with Devontae Smith. But the hate that Jalen Hurts receives, I really don't understand it. I know that he has not been elite when the team has needed him to be, but I just think from a winning standpoint, there are not too many quarterbacks in this league that have been to the Super Bowl 2 out of the last 4 seasons. But for him, he's going to go out and continue to be Jalen Hurts. He's not just going to show up this season and throw for 4,000 or 5,000 yards. He's not that kind of quarterback. But when it comes down to winning football games, if he's down 10 or 14, I mean, how many quarterbacks in this league can say that are better than Jalen Hurts and win football games? Maybe 4 or 5. So there are 32 football teams out in this league. So when you say that you don't want him at the helm of your offense down 14, 10 or 14 points, there are only four or five quarterbacks that you can put in front of him. So I don't understand what the hate is with Jalen Hurts and people when all he does is win games.
0: I'll say this. It's not hate. It's an opinion of what he believes Jalen Hurts is or isn't. Will they miss A.J. Brown? They didn't utilize him these last couple years enough to say they're going to miss him. But I'm going to tell you who they added. And
2: sure. Jordan Poyer, the Oregon State Beaver, by the way.
0: He is. He, like you named Hollywood Brown. And who else you name? Hollywood Brown. Who else the Eagles sign? Hollywood
2: Elijah Brown. Elijah Moore. And they just
0: and got Elijah Moore.
2: Dontavian Wicks from Green Bay.
0: Dontavian Wicks is that dude. I'm telling you now, I done been on the field with him play. I did not know he was that good. This dude is 6'2", about 195, quick as two cats, and he can run. I was shocked. I was like, whoa. I didn't know he had that type of juice. Green Bay has held him back. Man, if the Eagles utilize him the right way, he going to go to work in Philly because Dontavian Wicks, I'm telling you now, can really go. He can really go. So will they miss A.J. Brown? I don't know. But again, with Jalen Hurts.
2: I don't think they'll miss him at all. I really don't.
0: This the thing with Jalen Hurts, why we say we can use the word hate. That's fine. Let's use it. Why he gets the quote-unquote hate. When you look at the Philadelphia Eagles, let's just go to the last 4 years. Secondary, top five? Yeah, people would say that, right? Yeah, linebacking core, top eight? People would say that. Defensive line, top three? People would say that. Offensive line, top two to three? People would say that. Running back, top two to three? People would say that. Receiving core, top five? People would say that. Some people will look and say the Eagles have underachieved because then when you go to quarterback.
2: I don't understand how you can say they've underachieved. They've been to two Super Bowls in four years.
0: They won one Super Bowl. When you have that type of team.
2: They should have won the first one versus Kansas City. It was a holding call.
0: I agree they should have won.
2: They should have won that game.
0: But they didn't. I agree. When you have that type of team, people want what the Kansas City Chiefs have accomplished. That's what people want when you have that type of team. Because when you look at the Philadelphia Eagles at every position, where's the weakness? And people will say the weakness is the quarterback. Because Jalen Hurts in two games last year, he couldn't complete a pass in the second half, bro. Plexico, have you ever played a game when your quarterback did not complete a pass in the second half?
2: So now we boiling.
0: No. I'm asking you a question. I'm asking you.
2: I've never played in a game where my quarterback didn't complete
0: a pass. People have the opinion of Jalen Hurts that they do. And I like Jalen Hurts. I'm just saying, if I'm going to be honest, I got to point out the good and the bad. Jalen Hurts is a hell of a leader. He won one Super Bowl, lost one. In the Super Bowl he lost, many will say he outplayed Mahomes, others.
2: And he won in college. Look at his resume. All the kid has done is won. Oklahoma, Alabama. He's a Super Bowl winning quarterback. I mean, what has he not accomplished?
0: And people feel because of the team he has around him in Philly, he should have accomplished more. They're looking at what I just said.
2: Do you know how hard it is to get to one Super Bowl?
0: Dude, where's the weakness with the Eagles? When you have a quote-unquote super team, people expect more than one Super Bowl. And we just talked about this. It's hard to get to the Super Bowl.
2: They don't have a super team.
0: It's hard. When you just go through what I just went through, what other team has had what the Eagles have had at every position that I just named? You can't name a team that has been loaded like that year after year after year after year.
2: The Rams?
0: No. The Rams secondary has been bad every single year, even when they won it. And that's what I'm saying.
2: Even when Jalen Ramsey was there, they was bad.
0: the
2: no, come on, man.
0: When Jalen Ramsey was, it was just Jalen Ramsey.

0: When you look at the Eagles, it ain't just one guy in a secondary. It's two or three. And that's what I'm saying. Like, Jalen Ramsey was an animal and is an animal. But the Eagles, they're not relying on one guy in a secondary. They have a secondary. They have a good collection of players. And so that is why Jalen Hurts will get, I guess, quote unquote, the hate, is because of that. And don't, if A.J. Brown goes to the Patriots and plays well, it's going to look, he leave Jalen Hurts and look what he does. Man. And people forget his best season came with Jalen Hurts as his quarterback. But these last two seasons have been really, really bad.
1: How's the season be bad if you have 1,000 yards?
0: Plex. I don't if you go look at his targets and his catches, he ain't even getting the ball. They not even targeting him.
1: I think it says more about A.J. Brown than it does Jalen Hurts.
0: See, Plex,
1: because
0: you never,
1: if you're a wide receiver, what?
0: You never went through that. You was getting targets every single game of your career down there.
1: If you never went through one on one, if you are the ex wide receiver on the weak side of the offense, all you have to do is get open versus man to man, and the ball is coming your way.
0: Hey,
1: am I correct or not?
0: Yes, but how many?
1: So why was the ball not coming his way? Because Jalen Hurts wasn't throwing the ball because he was wide open?
0: He wasn't throwing it. We know this. We know the receiver position, Plexico. A.J. Brown isn't a guy that's going to create a ton of separation, but he's a guy that's going to make plays. Even when he looks like he's covered, you got to throw him the ball. Jalen Hurts wasn't giving A.J. Brown 50-50 balls. He wasn't making that throw. He wasn't taking that chance on his receiver.
1: So now it's 50, now it's the 50-50 balls that he wants. Well, he can get a lot of them this year in New England. Playing with Drake May, he can get a lot of 50-50 balls.
0: And he's going to have to make the play. That's the thing. And so we're going to see, can Jalen Hurts answer the critics? Because he really – this is a contract year, in essence, for Jalen Hurts. You know, this is a contract year. That's why people would they move off of him.
1: I think it's going to make him better. I really do. With what you just said, with A.J. Brown at the position, not being able to create separation, the Hollywood Browns and the Devontae Wicks and Elijah Moore, they're going to get that separation. And so now that's going to make Jalen Hurts a better quarterback.
0: We going to see. We going to see. And if he plays well, then it would be, A.J. Brown was kind of messing up the flow of what we had as an offense as a team. I don't know if that's the case.
1: I kind of
0: straddle both sides of this because, like, Jalen Hurts
1: just don't. I just don't believe that A.J. Brown was playing one-on-one versus man-to-man, bump and run, and he was getting open, and Jalen Hurts was just not throwing this man.
0: We don't even know if he was getting open. He wasn't throwing the ball. Hey, Plexico, Jalen Hurts, he didn't complete a pass in the second half. What?
1: You keep talking about one half of football.
0: Have that ever happened to you in your entire career?
1: It has not.
0: Exactly. This is the National Football League. If you are an elite quarterback, you're going to complete one pass. You're going to complete one.
1: All right, we'll see.
0: One pass. We got somebody that is elite. We gonna bring him on in. We got to get to this update. We late. Hello, man. Come talk to us, man.
2: So you know that Browns Buffalo Bills game in Cleveland delayed by lightning. Yeah, delayed by lightning as we speak. They were a minute and 30 seconds into the first quarter. Cleveland hadn't even had the ball yet. The big story, of course, coming into that game, Shedeur Sanders was set to get the start at quarterback for Cleveland and play the first half. Deshaun Watson was then expected to play in the third quarter. Among the reactions to the lightning delay by Browns fan, yes, we actually that is live audio from the Cleveland area.
3: It's a little windy in here, boys.
2: So among the reactions to the delay from Browns fans on social media, @SheLoves_the, who posted, and I quote, "God delayed the game, and it will probably be canceled because even he knows what you're doing to Shedeur Sanders is wrong," unquote. Wow.
0: Wow.
2: So apparently some divine intervention, perhaps, in Cleveland. Elsewhere, the Washington Commanders and Detroit Lions remain tied at 7, 2 minutes and 16 seconds into the third quarter. The Atlanta Falcons, on a 49-yard touchdown run by Tyler Goodson, have a 10-3 lead at Indianapolis with 3:50 left to play in the first quarter. In Minnesota, the Vikings and Ravens are scoreless with 1:29 left in the opening period. J.J. McCarthy, 5 out of 8 for 81 yards, including a 50-yard pass to Ty Felton. In Major League Baseball today, New York Yankees manager Aaron Boone told reporters that Giancarlo Stanton, who had been close to returning from a right calf strain, sustained a moderate-grade left calf strain when he fell while running a few days ago, and that could potentially cause him to miss the rest of the regular season. Finally, in soccer today, a shocking result in the Premier League opener. Newly promoted Hull City took down Manchester United 2-0. And by the way, to make matters even worse, the game was being played at Hull City. The first two trains back to Manchester, about 100 miles away, the first two trains after the game were canceled for an as-yet unknown reason, leading Hull fans to chant to the Manchester United fans, "You're going home in a taxi! You're going home in a taxi!" Nothing like English soccer fans. Back to you.
0: Man, whoa, I love, appreciate whoa. You, man. Appreciate you. Yeah, the Jalen Hurts, the quiet the naysayers, he going to have to – he'll have the ball. And we will see. And this is why the game of football is the greatest game in the world, because every Sunday, it don't matter what you've done tomorrow, you got to come back and do it again the following Sunday. And then you got to come back and do it again and again and again. And if Jalen Hurts can do that, he's going to get that contract extension he's looking for. He's going to shut a lot of people up, Jordan Poyer himself. And we'll see.
1: Franchise quarterback and standpoint, I mean,
0: who are you taking over Jalen Hurts right now?
1: I mean, who's available? If it's not a top five quarterback available,
0: Who are you taking over Jalen Hurts right now? The quarterbacks that are in the league, who are you taking over Jalen Hurts right now?
1: I'm taking Joe Burrow.
0: That's it?
1: I'm taking Joe Burrow. And I'm taking Joe Burrow.
0: So you got Jalen Hurts, your second best quarterback in the league then. You taking Josh Allen over Jalen Hurts. And Stafford.
1: Okay.
0: And Lamar.
1: How many playoff games have Josh Allen won? I don't understand.
0: He wins playoff games. He done been to the AFC. He wins playoff games. He just hasn't gotten to the Super Bowl.
1: Okay. So what are we talking about? And Josh Allen has had phenomenal
0: football. Taking Josh Allen over Jalen Hurts. TJ is.
1: Yeah, you are. I'm not.
0: Yeah.
1: I'm not.
0: Okay. You taking Lamar over Jalen Hurts?
1: No, I'm not taking Lamar over Jalen Hurts.
0: TJ is taking Lamar also over Jalen Hurts.
1: I'm taking the results, and I'm taking winning. That's what I'm taking.
0: Okay. I mean, that's
1: fair. I don't need the flash and the dash and the MVPs that have not been to the Super Bowl.
0: That's
1: Give
0: fair.
1: Me Jalen Hurts.
0: And this is devil's advocate. If other quarterbacks played with that team, they'd have better results.
1: Joe Burrow will probably be a four-time Super Bowl champion with that team.
0: That part they had over the last four years. I do agree. So basically, you got Joe Burrow, Matthew Stafford, Jalen Hurts. That's basically how you got it. Your quarterback ranking, basically.
1: Yes.
0: Wow.
1: Josh Allen's good. He's a good player. I don't understand what he has done. Even last year, we're talking about him winning the MVP, and Lamar Jackson was the first player in NFL history to have 4,000 yards passing and 40 touchdowns. I'm confused. Somebody please enlighten me what Josh Allen has done.
0: Josh, he a baller. That's why Josh Allen
1: is physically
0: really good.
1: Has he gotten his team to the Super Bowl?
0: No, he has not. But Josh Allen
1: Joe
0: has
1: Burrow
0: not
1: has
0: had
1: been.
0: The talent. Josh Allen has not had the guys around him that Jalen Hurts has around him.
1: I totally disagree.
0: Man,
1: totally disagree.
0: That this is why we love the game of football, because in a few weeks, now we got a show and tell. They got to get out there and do work. And so we will see what happens, but Jalen Hurts has a huge ally in this corner in Plaxico Burress, third-ranked quarterback in the league. Let's see if he can go perform and play that way. That's Plaxico Burress. I am TJ Houshmandzadeh. This is Up On Game on Fox Sports Radio. We got to take a break. 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
14: Two of the exhibition season for the Raiders. Cockpit. That is my word. But why would you use the word cockpit? You're stupid. Let me explain. Because I was watching this, and Fernando Mendoza stepped into the cockpit. He was in the captain's chair on the Vomit Comet. Yep, the Vomit Comet. You very rarely see the Vomit Comet in an exhibition game. We saw the Vomit Comet. We did. Holy cannoli. Somebody grab one of those air sickness bags. Raider fans are puking here, there, and everywhere. Woo! Mr. Number One overall pick. Y'all told me that Mendoza is supposed to lead Las Vegas out of the dungeon they've been in for a generation. And certainly, we thought that was unlikely. Nothing changed our opinion based on this exhibition game.
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0: But why are you selling unless it's an offer that you can't refuse? Now, you might say, well, he made $2 billion. 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But I don't know. Lakers are being sold to Josh Kushner and Bob Iger. 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And they must have been told, you're not getting it. And they probably thought, okay, why don't we make a wild offer here? 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
1: They don't they?
0: I'm TK. They jabbing today. I'm TJ Uchmanzada. 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You'll find today's full show posted right after we get off the air. Lamar Jackson, Jesse Minter. People believe he has his defensive coach. Declan Doyle's an OC. Mm-hmm. Is it a possible Super Bowl pairing? Are you a believer in the Baltimore Ravens, Jesse Minter, Lamar Jackson this season?
2: You know, unfortunately for Lamar Jackson, where he is currently in his career, he has to get to a Super Bowl. I believe that's the main reason why, you know, John Harbaugh is no longer the head coach of the Baltimore Ravens, is because you cannot have a two-time MVP quarterback and not make it to a Super Bowl. I think everything started to unravel when they lost the AFC Championship, I believe it was 2 years ago, when they had a 14-point lead and they relinquished it to the Kansas City Chiefs. But no matter what Lamar Jackson does moving forward, it's always going to fall on him. Because they're going to say, you know what, John Harbaugh couldn't get him there. He's a two-time MVP. Jesse Minter is a first-year new head coach in the NFL. It's not his fault either. So for Lamar Jackson, he has to find a way to will this team and this organization to a Super Bowl, because it's always going to fall on his back, because he's arguably the most talented player in this league. And moving forward, all anybody's going to say, well, why can't Lamar Jackson get to a Super Bowl? Because he had a great head coach and John Harbaugh, and now you have a new head coach and Jesse Minter and Declan Doyle, who is a 30-year-old offensive coordinator who learned under Sean Payton, bringing in a new offense. So now he's in a new offense. Now you have Rashad Bateman taking shots at John Harbaugh because the offense wasn't equipped to his playing style as a wide receiver. First of all, you got to catch football. That's the single most important thing we do as wide receivers, is catch the ball. So Lamar Jackson, for him, if he does not win the division, which I don't think they will, if Joe Burrow stays healthy, I'm taking the Cincinnati Bengals to win the AFC North, and then he has to go through the rest of the AFC. So I would say no. I don't think they will make the Super Bowl this year.
0: It's going to be interesting, man. I just spoke on this earlier. It's so many guys and teams in the AFC that exactly what you just said, this got to be the year. Lamar, got to be the year. Josh Allen, got to be the year. Joe Burrow, got to be the year.
2: Everybody can go.
0: Texans and CJ Stroud, got to be the year. And so do I believe in them? New head coach, new offensive coordinator, new scheme. That's tough, man. That's tough to do that in your first year with a new head coach and a new offense. But you never know. It remains to be seen. Am I a believer? Probably not this year. But appreciate you guys locking in with us. That's Plaxico Burress. I'm TJ Uchmanzada. This Up on Game, Fox Sports Radio. See you next week.
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8: Yeah. 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
9: Oh, louder.
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9: What's that sound?
6: This is the show that has two crows and a cup of Joe.
10: Who is Joe?
6: LeVar Arrington, Brady Quinn, and Jonas Knox.
11: What a feel-good story in the NFL. I love me some feel-good stories in the NFL. Love a little reunion. Did everybody see just the natural, real moment that A.J. Brown and Jalen Hurts had when the Patriots and Eagles were practicing against each other? Hey, man, A.J. Brown ran over, dapped him up. They gave a hug. Man, it was so cool. So awesome. Also, completely manufactured. Like, you could have AI generated a more sincere embrace and a more sincere reunion if you wanted to. And you could go to some crummy AI if you wanted to. Like some guy who's got, you know, two jobs. He's running Waymos out of the Philippines and creating AI. You could go to him and say, hey, man, like, could you turn off the Manny Pacquiao rerun? And, like, could you set up something? I want to get a quarterback and a wide receiver. I want to get those two to embrace on a practice field. And I want to make it seem like it's legit. And that guy could cook up something that he'd have ready in 14 seconds that would look better than what we saw yesterday. And the point is, it's okay that they don't like each other. It's all right. Terrell Owens and Donovan McNabb didn't like each other. And that was okay. At least it was authentic. And so every time I see a report that's come out since those guys have been together and it's all, well, you know, it's A.J. Brown. Well, it wasn't directed at Jalen Hurts. No, it was. That's exactly what it was. Well, no, listen, those guys have always been close. And, you know, Jalen Hurts is why A.J. Brown came to the Eagles and blah, blah, blah, blah, blah. Okay, cool. And sometimes things change.
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14: 3-14 is absolutely attainable for the Jets. That's three extra holidays between September and December that everybody would get. Tell me you're not going to sign up for that.
15: What will we get more days off for? Jets interceptions or wins?
14: Oh, no, there's got to be something where they've won games without intercepting the football. I'm not going to do that to people. No, I can't say, hey, every time the Jets get an interception, we'll be off the next day. Can't do that. No.
15: Harmon's the professional. Harmon, over, under three.
14: And I got to say, I kind of like the fact that we knew the Jets didn't have any interceptions. So that's
15: you like
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15: That?
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14: But I want to give people hope. And they think, okay, well, the Jets play the Dolphins twice. They'll win one of those games. But,
15: Dolphins are good.
14: Yeah, you know, the Titans week one, maybe they pull a surprise out against Robert Saleh. Hey, could happen. No. Three times a year, the Jets away. You want three holidays in the fall or not? What do you want, man?
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16: Today's preseason game in Cleveland between the Browns and Buffalo Bills is being delayed by lightning. Buffalo was in the midst of the opening possession of the game when play was called. Shedeur Sanders was set to play the first half at quarterback for the Browns, with Deshaun Watson expected to play the third quarter. The Washington Commanders up 10-7 at Detroit, 5 minutes to go in the third quarter. Atlanta's Tyler Goodson, a 49-yard touchdown run, as the Falcons up 17-6 at Indianapolis early in the second quarter. In Minnesota, the Baltimore Ravens a 3-0 lead over the Vikings midway through the second quarter. Baseball New York Yankees manager Aaron Boone told reporters today that Giancarlo Stanton, who was close to returning from a right calf strain, sustained a moderate grade left calf strain when he fell while running a few days ago, which could potentially cause him to miss the rest of the regular season. I'm Isaac Lohengrin.
20: Perhaps you had better start from the beginning.
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0: You know, you couldn't really write it any better. I'm telling you right now. I don't care what anybody says. You can come up with any script doctor, any script writer. They could try and piece together some sort of an ensemble to win an award somewhere in entertainment, and it wouldn't go better than this. I'll explain coming up here in just a couple of moments from now. 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And if you are listening to the podcast, we appreciate you doing so as well, as we are going to be taking you here live until 4 p.m. Eastern Time, 1 o'clock Pacific, and it is a huge day. A huge day for one franchise. I mean, it's a huge day for a lot of people in media, if we're being honest.
1: That's a huge
0: because
1: bitch.
0: It is a huge bitch, and I'll tell you this right now. This is the most appropriate result to this story that you could possibly ask for. Because if you're looking around and you're going, all right, what's the storyline that has really kept us afloat throughout this offseason? Like, and I'm talking like on the field stuff, the Vrabel, Rossini stuff. And by the way, we got more on that coming up later on. It's fantastic. That stuff was all fun. But if we're talking about like, you know, storylines, the one that we always go to are quarterback competitions. All right. So quarterback competitions are always fun. The problem is we've really tried to make a lot of some of these quarterback competitions when they really haven't been real quarterback competitions. Everybody kind of knew what was going to happen in Minnesota. And I talked about this before. It's like, come on, man, this is a foregone conclusion. Kyler Murray's going to be the starter. J.J. McCarthy's there. Maybe.

0: he'll get traded. Who knows? Everybody kind of knew exactly how that whole thing was going to play out. In Atlanta, Tua's not playing great, but the problem is Michael Penix Jr. is still hurt. So what are we supposed to do with that? The Raiders, look, Clint Kubiak can say, well, you know, Fernando Mendoza and Kirk Cousins, I'm not ready to name a starter, but the fact that Kirk Cousins didn't play the other night might be an indication that maybe Kirk Cousins is going to be your starter week one. But the point is, a lot of these quarterback competitions aren't really competitions. They've just been sort of built up in the media. Except for one, right? Except for one. The old Cleveland Browns have been selling you on this quarterback competition all offseason. And you got Jeremy Fowler, who goes on ESPN earlier, and he's talking about, hey, man, you know, Shador's going to get the start today against the Bills. Deshaun got the start last week against the Bears. And my understanding is that Todd Monken, the head coach, is going to get together with his staff. They're going to go over the film. They're going to talk and discuss things. And from my understanding, at around Monday, I think they're going to name their starting quarterback. And the buildup continued. It's like, man, oh man, this is Shador's spot, his opportunity. Here we go. It's Saturday. It's the 22nd of August. And Shador Sanders, the, I guess, writer of Perfect Timing, that phenomenal classic, that hit that was at the top of the billboards. Shador Sanders is getting his opportunity today to stake claim to the Browns starting quarterback job, because this was a real competition, unlike all those other fraudulent competitions. And so Shador Sanders gets out there and the game gets underway and the Bills get the ball first. You're like, all right, let's get this drive over with. Let's get Shador out there. And here we go. We're going to get to the bottom of this whole quarterback competition stuff. And then there's a lightning delay. It's a mess. This is, literally, you cannot write a better conclusion to this whole thing. I don't care what anybody says. Todd Monken, Andrew Berry, Browns fans everywhere are sitting there looking around going, hey, we've got a really great idea for the end of this quarterback competition, because Shador's going to take this thing, damn it. It's happening right now. We got the best idea in the world. And you show them the script, and all of a sudden Mother Nature steps in and goes, excuse me, you're calling the shots? you up there in the nosebleeds, you over there shoveling a hot dog in your mouth in the parking lot getting ready for Shador, all of you guys can kiss my ass collectively. I'm calling the shots here. And if you think about it, there's no better way for this whole thing to go. Like, this is how this whole story should go. Because if you just went back in time, the whole idea that we're at this point is preposterous. It's crazy. Like, I can remember where I was when Deshaun Watson signed the contract. Because I remember thinking to myself, like, man, oh man, that's like a big deal in the NFL. Like, your first fully guaranteed contract. Like, Kirk Cousins had one, but it was like a 3-year deal. And Kirk Cousins has done this a couple of times. But Deshaun Watson and the trade that was made, they gave him a fully guaranteed contract. And I remember where I was, because that's a big deal in the NFL, because we thought, hey, this could really change how quarterback contracts and contracts are done in the NFL. Because look, in Major League Baseball, money's guaranteed. In the NBA, that money's guaranteed. While the NFL is king, when it comes to the players, they've been kind of getting the shaft on the contract game for a while now, because none of those contracts are guaranteed. So when it happened, I remember where I was. I was in a parking lot at Stater Brothers, getting ready to walk in. I swear to God, I remember where I was. I'd just taken my son home, went on a little nap cruise. Because sometimes, you know, that's what you got to do, right? He was one at the time, I believe. He was still napping. And I said, man, I can't get him to fall asleep. You take him around on a cruise, falls asleep right away, bottle of milk, et cetera, et cetera. I'm like, all right, I'm going to go to the store. Go to Stater Brothers. I remember seeing the email come through, breaking news from Fox Sports Radio. I'm assuming it was from Isaac Lohengrin, because there were some mistakes in the email. But nonetheless, I'm not trying to call anybody out here. And I remember thinking to myself, this is historic. Finally, we've got a record-setting contract in the NFL, and they're finally getting the treatment that the NBA and Major League Baseball gets. And if you would have told me at that moment in that parking lot, hey, by the way, it's going to go awful. He will not have played very much. When he does, it's not going to look good. They're going to have to go to Joe Flacco multiple times to make the playoffs and have Joe Flacco perform so well that he beat out DeMar Hamlin, a guy who almost died on the field the previous season for comeback player of the year. And then when we finally get years down the road in the contract, they're going to have him in a quarterback battle with a fifth round pick and a preseason game against the Bills in August that gets delayed by lightning to determine their starting quarterback. Nobody would have believed that. Like, nobody would have thought that anywhere. This is how ridiculous this whole thing has been. All of it. And it's why I've said, man, all I want is for Deshaun Watson to win the job and play really well and force their hand. That's it. Because it has been banana land from the get-go. You did what? You gave him what? Wait, you traded away all that for him? Wait, he's missing 11 games for who? What is happening here? Well, so you're drafting Shedeur Sanders in the fifth round, but didn't you take a guy in the third? And what happened to Joe Flacco? You brought him? Oh, you traded him in the division? The whole thing has been a circus. And so when you look around and you go, all right, so how's this going to go with Shedeur here? He's got this opportunity, man. He's ready to go. Shador's going to be out there. And this is his chance, man. Like, this is his chance. Everybody pounding the table. Mel Kiper Jr. has got the blinds pulled. He's sitting there in front of his television. Probably multiple HD TVs. He's got monitors. He's got the all 22s on one side. I don't know if Mel Kiper drinks, but he probably is now. And he's watching this at the edge of his seat. And all of a sudden, there's a lightning delay that stops the game for over an hour. It is the perfect conclusion to the perfect S show that was created by the Cleveland Browns years ago. I don't know if you knew where you were when the contract got done and the move was made, but I know where I was. And if you would have told me back then in the Stater Brothers parking lot, hey, by the way, this is what it looks like 5 years from now, I would have thought you were nuts. This is where the Cleveland Browns are, and the best part is they're probably drafting another guy next year anyways. At the Jonas Knox on X, at Jonas Knox Show on Instagram. And you can hang out with us again, as always, on the iHeartRadio app. All right, so we're going to have the usuals coming up later on. We do have another edition of Do You Care? That'll be later on this hour. We're also going to close up shop with the scraps. It's a two-hour extravaganza, and all of it is yours here again as we take you live until 4 p.m. Eastern time, 1 o'clock Pacific. But there is somebody in the NFL that was so good when they played, that had won so many games when they played, that they haven't been able to win since. And I'll tell you who they are next.
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0: Jonas Knox, Fox Sports Radio. By the way, coming up, I don't know, we'll call it a little over 10 minutes from now. We are going to tell you about, maybe not the greatest result for somebody that was already crowned champion long ago in the world of sports. We'll get into that for you right here again a little over 10 minutes from now. By the way, quick shout out to Lorena, who's on the board with us today. Lorena, I don't know who gave you this sort of punishment that you have to slum it with us on a Saturday, but it is unfortunate. But we'll get you out of here quick, I swear to God.
1: Oh, are you going to let me go right after this?
0: No, I'm just letting you know. And whatever, Isaac tends to go off the rails and be unprofessional on a Saturday. I do not, but I'm just letting you know, get the dump button ready, because that hooligan in the other studio gets a little loose here when we work together. Just letting you know.
1: I've heard such things.
0: Yeah.
1: The rumors are thick.
0: It's true. They are. You're unbelievable. By the way, be sure to subscribe to the Fox Sports Radio YouTube channel. Just search Fox Sports Radio on YouTube. You'll see our best videos from all our shows. Don't stop there. Hit the thumbs up icon. Comment away. Let us know whose takes you like. Even the ones you don't like, just search Fox Sports Radio on YouTube and subscribe. All right, so apparently Patriots fans are a really sensitive bunch. They can't let it go. Tom Brady at last year's Super Bowl, they asked him, hey, who you taking here? Do you want Seattle or do you want New England, your former team? And he says, well, I have no dog in the fight. And it just erupted. How could he? He should be loyal to the organization. He played here 2 decades. They've got a statue up for him. They've celebrated him. Robert Kraft, etc. Blah, blah, blah, blah, blah. And the reality is, it was a result of the fact that there was no real storyline going on at that point in the Super Bowl week. There just wasn't. We were in San Francisco, and basically you walked around dodging drug addicts and trying to find stuff to talk about. And so Tom Brady made some sort of innocuous comment, like, hey, whatever, listen, kind of a throwaway line, like, I have no dog in the fight. And it just turned into the biggest deal in the world. And apparently, Robert Spillane of the Patriots, he is not, it still bothers him. He is not a big fan of the commentary from Tom Brady, and he spoke on WEEI about those comments yesterday. Let's take a listen.
2: It irritated me, and it made me feel sad for him. Spending 20 years here, obviously went on to do amazing, great things, not only on the football field, but in the community, and to say that he had no care in the world. It irritated me. It made me feel sad for him. But at the end of the day, that was just my personal opinion. Everyone else has their own opinions in the locker room.
0: Yeah. The problem is, a lot of Patriots fans share those same opinions. Really bothered by the comments. And you know what the problem for Tom Brady is? The problem is, he can't win since he's retired. And he can't win because he won too much when he played. That's truth. Like, that's what's happening here. He is going to be criticized for everything he does post-career, because when he had his career on the field, he was the greatest to ever do it. So since then, anything he does is going to be heavily scrutinized. Anything. Now, some of the stuff I don't really get. I don't get the whole slapping Logan Paul. I don't get there's just a lot of other ventures that are out there. To me, this is just me. I got sometimes a difficult time multitasking. All right. I like to keep things simple. If there's 1,000 things going on, I'd like to whittle it down to, I don't know, what's a fair number? 1 or 2 or 3. He's got card shops and broadcasting duties, and he's owning a team, and he's at this and that. And oh, by the way, kids, and he's on a yacht. He's shirtless here. He's slapping a social media celebrity. Like, the whole thing is kind of wild. But that's his thing. That's what he's doing. The problem is, every step of the way, he's been criticized for it. if you just looked at his comments and said, I have no dog in the fight, if you just looked at him and actually took a step back from the, well, I mean, he should be loyal to the Patriot. First of all, he finished his career somewhere else. And it's not like he went somewhere else for an off-season workout and decided, I'm good. He went and won a Super Bowl elsewhere. He went and played really well for multiple years elsewhere. So it's not like it was this start-to-finish run with the Patriots. And I'm not trying to dismiss the time he spent in New England. But let's not rewrite the story to not include the fact that he was phenomenal for another team not named the Patriots after he left there. And you could say, well, it was Belichick's fault he left. I don't know. Last I checked, Robert Kraft owned the team. I mean, if you hadn't realized, Robert Kraft's got a little bit of stroke there. He was also the guy who eventually got rid of Belichick. He was the guy who eventually turned to Gerard Mayo. He was the guy who put together some Patriots documentary on Apple TV or one of the streaming services and conveniently left Belichick out, or kind of, there was a lot of slander towards Belichick to the point to where former Patriots players were like, hey, that's not right. And Robert Kraft stood back and said, I have no editorial control over this, yet it was his name on the production and the credits. So let's not pretend like he was just an innocent bystander on Tom Brady's departure. He could have said something. He didn't. That's fine. But Tom Brady also, from the standpoint of, I have no dog in the fight. Had he said, go Patriots, then it would have turned into, wait a second, you're a broadcaster. You can't have a rooting interest. Or wait a second, you're part owner of another team. You can't be rooting openly for some. What's going on here? Basically, damned if you do, damned if you don't. He can't win either way. He broadcasts his first year on Fox. First year ever calling games. Gets a massive contract. Some people not crazy about his work. Okay, fine. Significantly better in year two. Still, some people not crazy about his work. And that's, listen, to each their own. That's all depending on, hey, look, what are you into? What are you not? What kind of broadcast do you like? There's also a lot of the people that don't like Tom Brady that also were huge fans of Tony Romo years ago. I don't know about you. Have you seen how that's gone? But you just go back to the initial point. No matter what the guy does, he's going to get heat for it. That's just how this whole thing works. He's going to be on the call. I believe it's week 9. I think the Packers are hosting the Patriots and whatnot. And there's this speculation. Hey, man, what's the reception to Tom Brady going to be? Well, I got news. It's going to be the same reception he's going to get anywhere. Mixed. It's going to be the same reception he gets when he opens up another card shop, when he owns a pickleball team, or some, you know, Indian Premier League cricket team. Like, he's going to get the same heat anytime. What do you mean? Hey, he danced with Kim Kardashian on a yacht somewhere.

0: and roll, go down her resume. Give everybody else the same treatment. But the fact that he made some comment of, I don't have a rooting interest, I don't have a dog in the fight, oh my God, well, you should be loyal, and the Patriots fan, oh, this and that, he should be... dude, he finished his career elsewhere. You've moved on. And by the way, based on the issues that have popped up with the Patriots this offseason, I feel like there's bigger things to worry about. At the Jonas Knox on X, at Jonas Knox Show on Instagram. And again, you can hang out with us as always on the iHeartRadio app. All right, it's coming up next here. It does appear like this is not the greatest news for somebody who a lot of people already crowned champion months in advance. We'll get into that for you here on FSR. But for all the latest from around the world of sports, we turn it over to the man himself, the one, the only, the magnificent, Sir Isaac Longcron.
1: I'm assuming it was from Isaac Lohengrin because there were some mistakes in the email. But nonetheless, Isaac tends to go off the rails and be unprofessional on a Saturday. That hooligan in the other studio gets a little loose here.
2: What the hell's the matter with you, Jonas?
0: Well, first of all, when did we start using AI on this show? Like, I go away for 1 week to spend time with my family, and what did we do? Like we just AI'd this whole thing? Isaac, I don't know where that came from. This is ridiculous. I don't know what's going on there. But enough's enough.
2: I'm one of the few people, literally one of the few people on the planet who defends you from your trolls on social media, from everyone around here who secretly despises you behind your back. Oops.
0: I was taken out of context, Isaac.
2: Taken out of context.
0: You know how the editors are here. They're the best in the business.
2: Do you realize? I mean,
0: look who's running the show, Mike Lingard.
2: Do you realize
3: do me a favor and shut your effing mouth.
2: You know, if we did a Mike Lingard impersonation contest around here, the real Mike Lingard would finish no better than fourth. True or untrue?
0: Oh, my God. I'd put Dan Beyer might have the best.
2: He does.
0: He might have the best.
2: Without question. I mean, it never fails to score. Well, speaking of scores, got some scores for you because today's preseason game in Cleveland between the Browns and Buffalo Bills back underway after a one-hour delay due to lightning in the area. Bills scored a touchdown on their opening drive, a one-yard touchdown run by Ray Davis. Shedeur Sanders, starting at quarterback for Cleveland today, just led an 11-play, 65-yard touchdown drive. He was 4-for-4 for 43 yards. He completed a 16-yard pass to Blake Whitehart on a fourth down and two from the Buffalo 41-yard line, and moments ago an 8-yard touchdown pass to Luke Florea. 7-7 Bills and Browns. 2:56 left in the first quarter at Detroit.
0: By the way, didn't we have Lorena? Didn't we have? I don't know if it was a law, but I thought there was an understanding that whenever Shedeur Sanders was discussed, we would play Perfect Timing.
2: Oh, God.
0: Isaac, why do you have to be so judgmental? Why can't you? The guy just threw a touchdown in a preseason game.
2: I'm not judging his football ability. I'm judging his musical ability. Okay. I believe I went to great lengths to delete all those songs from the system.
4: I don't see it.
2: Oh, what a shame.
0: Oh, yeah, listen, Isaac's like an F3. He'll blow through there and just wipe stuff out. Mm-hmm. Like, he's not really worried about what anybody needs for shows.
2: Yeah.
0: And I would say this, aren't you supposed to also point to your watch when doing an update starring Shedeur Sanders? I thought that was another thing as well, too.
2: Yeah, you know, between that and deleting all the... I'm just saying, when the computer system around here, when the password is 1234, it's a little easy to get into. Anyway, in Detroit...
0: Well, apparently that's a password to some catalytic converters in the parking lot, too.
2: Boy, yeah, it's been that way for a while right here. Anyway, at Detroit, the Lions up 14-13 over Washington early in the fourth quarter. The Atlanta Falcons a 24-6 lead at Indianapolis late in the second quarter. The Falcons' Tyler Goodson, a 49-yard touchdown run. In Minnesota, the Ravens and Vikings tied at 3 at the half. J.J. McCarthy started the game, completed 5 of 10 for 81 yards, including a 50-yard pass to Ty Felton. In Major League Baseball right now, the Toronto Blue Jays a 1-0 lead over the Yankees after 3. In Milwaukee, the Atlanta Braves a 1-0 lead over the Brewers in the bottom half of the first inning. Finally, Jonas, you know, despite my earlier protestations, you know that I am a great admirer of your work, right? Okay. All right.
0: Sure.
2: Okay. So with that in mind, take this, don't take this the wrong way, but sometimes on the air, you can sometimes be a little chauvinistic on the air. All right. So please try and tone that down with this final
0: item.
2: Should
0: hear me off the air.
2: I have. Anyway, so please try and tone that down. So there is a three-year-old league. It's the Professional Women's Hockey League. And I told you to tone it down.
5: Sorry. I was watching this preseason game.
2: See, okay, fair enough. So they have gotten great crowds. They've sold out Madison Square Garden. They've drawn huge crowds in places like Seattle, Vancouver, Montreal, and as I said, in Madison Square Garden. So the championship trophy in the PWHL, their equivalent of the Stanley Cup, is called the Walter Cup. And as we speak, the Walter Cup is missing. The champions of the PWHL, the Montreal Victoire, just like with the Stanley Cup during the offseason, the players who win the Walter Cup get to spend a day with the trophy. So one of the Montreal players is from Lethbridge, Alberta, which is about halfway between Calgary and the U.S. border. They were going to have their day with the Walter Cup. A shipping container arrived in Lethbridge, Alberta, but the trophy was not inside.
0: Oh, no.
2: There's a rumor on Reddit that inside were computer parts, but whatever the story is, as we speak, the Walter Cup is missing. I mean, no joke, it's missing. And there's one other interesting wrinkle. Guess who the Walter Cup is named after?
0: Oh, can I? And how many guesses do I get?
2: It's your show. Guess however many times you want.
0: Cronkite?
2: You know, just the fact that you know who Walter Cronkite is extremely impressive. Dave. Kudos to that. I'll give you one hint. It's a person who has been big time in the sports news lately. The Walter Cup.
0: Peyton?
2: No.
0: Well, I was just in Chicago, so I saw
2: okay. All right, I'll give you one more guess, even though it is your show. Walter Cup.
0: McCarty?
2: Jeez.
0: Former Celtic great?
2: You know, your knowledge of esoteric sports Walters is most impressive.
0: But then you thought I was some nickel and dime Saturday host, huh, Isaac?
2: No,
0: Put that in your pipe and smoke it.
2: I still think that. By the way, do you know what Walter McCarty is up to this time?
0: Didn't he get arrested recently?
2: Well, I'd have to look that up, but he is a head coach in Mexico of the Liga Mexicana de Basketball, CBA Copa.
0: Aren't we all?
2: But anyway,
0: I coach my son's little league team. Me too.
2: All right. But anyway, the Walter Cup is named after embattled Los Angeles Dodgers owner Mark Walter, and it's missing right now. So we will be tracking. This is basically an all.
0: I see what you did there, Isaac.
2: What do you mean to see what you did there?
0: I mean, so maybe they needed that too.
2: Well, some people are commenting on social media to that effect. I am not, but consider this an APB for folks listening out there. If you see a trophy, it might be the Walter Cup.
0: But by the way, I'm looking at this thing. Like, what are the chances this ends up in a claw machine at some arcade in Montreal? Like, you know, like if you go to, like you know, somebody somewhere, like, goes into, you know, like the golf and stuff equivalent in Montreal.
2: Well,
0: here's
2: the thing.
0: And, hey, what's that, Dad? I was like, I don't know, but it's $2. Let's play.
2: The Stanley Cup is just so perfect that any other trophy, by comparison, no matter the sport, is always going to fall short of the Stanley
0: Agreed.
2: Cup.
0: Totally agree. It's the best, not even close. Because like guys will take the Stanley Cup and do whatever they want for 24 hours, but it is straight. You've got to have that back. And the guys who deliver the Stanley Cup have to wear white gloves.
2: Mm-hmm,
0: they
2: mm-hmm.
0: can't put their hands on it. Like, it's treated with a certain amount of respect. This thing's going to be in some arcade somewhere in Canada. I know. It's like, what are we talking about?
2: At a Tim Hortons is what you're saying?
0: Yeah, like if you took it to a pawn shop, they'd be like, all right, so where's the real thing? You know, it seems like, you know, maybe they could have done a better job.
2: You would know this
0: as a
2: one-time rat, but

0: Are there Chuck E. Cheese's in Canada? And if not, is there a Canadian equivalent with like
1: that's a great question.
0: Yeah.
1: Yeah.
0: Is there like an equivalent that's like an otter because it's Canada?
2: Liz, that is. Could you research that a little? I'd love to know.
0: Actually,
2: like, is there a Chuck E. Cheese equivalent in Canada? Like,
0: what would that
2: look like?
0: As we speak, there are 9 Chuck E. Cheeses, 5 in Ontario, 2 in Alberta, and 1 each in British Columbia and Saskatchewan.
1: Man. I'll bet that
3: I feel like they should have a moose instead of a rat. You know what I'm saying? Like
0: Chucky Moose.
3: Like Monty Mooses or something.
0: Monty. Yeah.
3: Monty
0: Maurice, yes.
3: Maurice the Moose. Yeah. I think that'd be better.
2: By the way, how bad do you think that thing smells, that costume? I was in one. I'm just telling you. Like, just the smell of, what is it, poutine? Just poutine and Molson Ice?
0: No, don't be knocking poutine. Poutine is awesome.
2: Okay, well, hey, look, I mean, can somebody return the trophy? Enough's enough here. Like, if you've got it at a Chuck E. Cheese, take off the moose antlers and return the thing, for God's sakes. Got a season to play.
0: Hey.
2: Thank you, Isaac. Jonas Knox here, Fox Sports Radio. By the way, speaking of the Dodgers, I did want to say this. For all you zeros and crybabies and complainers and, they're ruining the sport. They went and got Tarek Skubal. So unfair. What about our team? What about our team? Hey, why don't you stick it? Because when you're snake bit, you're snake bit. All right? And there's nothing you can do about that. But you can't buy your way to some sort of medicine that's going to help with the venom once you get snake bit in sports. Andy Páez, all-star, breaks his hand last night, out for weeks. Like, it's this whole idea that because they made a move, they're ruining the sport, they're going to win another World Series, it's a foregone conclusion. If you're a Dodger fan, and I spent enough time around them filling in on the blowtorch, AM 570 LA Sports, and I spent time this week there, may spend time next week, maybe the week after. Who the hell knows? But if you're listening right now on the Blowtorch AM 570 LA Sports, you know what I'm saying is true. This season kind of feels a little snake bit. There's something about it that just doesn't feel quite right, whether it's the recent slump, whether it's... They're a very good team, hard to bet against them, but there's just things that have popped up, not named another trade for a great player like a Tarek Skubal and another addition of a great player to that roster, that you look at and go, okay, something doesn't seem up to snuff this year, and Páez getting injured and being out for weeks with the broken hand is the latest example of that. At the Jonas Knox on X, at Jonas Knox Show on Instagram. Coming up, we are going to have another edition of a Saturday tradition. It's something we do called Do You Care? And It's Yours right here on FSR.
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12: 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But they couldn't do it. 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
13: Now, we know what Mendoza is based on his college career. 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That's what he was at Cal. If you give him elite coaching and good talent, he'll go 16-0. Okay, I'm joking. He's not going to do that in the NFL. But if you give him great coaching, and coaching may be more important to him because he's such a cerebral kid than talent. That was the key to Brady. He needed the coaching. The talent, he could elevate. So the Raiders so far are doing non-Raider things. And I've got to tell you, this Raiders organization has been closer to Cleveland than the Chiefs over the last 20 years. But I like everything they've done with Mendoza. Yes, the division's tough. It doesn't matter. The Seahawks won the Super Bowl in arguably the toughest division. That stuff's overrated. This is not college football.
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Jonas Knox, Fox Sports Radio. Coming up, top of next hour. A little over 10 minutes from now. Some things you just got to say out loud to really grasp what's going on in the world of sports. We're going to do that for you again coming up here a little over 10 minutes from now right here on FSR. You can always listen to this show on the iHeartRadio app. You know you can hear us on hundreds of

0: affiliates all across the country. 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You can follow along on X at the Jonas Knox. 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But right now, it is time for this.
1: There are so many stories in the world of sports, and most of them are a complete waste of time.
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1: Now,
3: let's get kinky.
1: Here's some of the big stories from the last week. But Jonas, the real question is, do you care?
4: I don't care.
0: And for that, we turn it over to our executive producer, the one, the only, Brandon Deutsch. Brandon, what's happening?
5: Thank you, Jonas. Now, PCA, Pete Crow Armstrong, hit another home run last night. Do you care that he may win MVP over a hitter with a similar OPS in the 950s and also a guy who's pitched over 85 innings with an under 2 ERA on the mound?
0: Yeah, no, I think this is tremendous. Look, it adds to the conversation. Whether he actually wins, it's kind of like the Cal Raleigh, Aaron Judge stuff from last year, to where you just don't see something like that from a catcher. And so there was a lot of push for it. But this one feels like there's a real chance this is going to happen. He hit another home run last night, did PCA. He plays the outfield in a way that we don't ever... Like, we're talking all-time great status. Like, some of the plays he makes, he's going to win the Gold Glove again. He might win the Platinum Glove, which is the best, you know, fielder of all in all at any position in baseball. So it feels like this is where this is headed. He's also... we're getting close to a -2-1 favorite that he's going to win this award. So I think it's good for baseball. You get another star in. It's not a Dodger, which everybody complains about all the time. So we'll see how it plays out. Next.
5: I love it. Philly media is attacking Jalen Hurts, who's won a Super Bowl, if people forgot. They don't have him as a top 15 quarterback. Do you care that the media is attacking Jalen Hurts right now?
0: No, I don't care. Like, this is it's what Philly media does. If it wasn't this, it would be something out. Nick Sirianni, look at Brandon, are you a Niners fan?
5: I am.
0: Can I ask this? Okay. Could you remember when there was some thought that, hey, man, maybe the Niners are going to move on from Kyle Shanahan? Like, it was like 2 years ago.
5: Ridiculous.
0: It's insane. The same should be applied to Nick Sirianni. They've been to a Super Bowl, they've won a Super Bowl. But Sirianni somehow, some way, always finds himself in this uncomfortable spot where it's like, hey, man, they might move on from the guy. Philly just operates differently. The fan base, the media, they just have different expectations. They've got a different idea of how things should work, loyalty, all of that. You saw what happened with Doug Peterson. Like, you've seen this throughout the course of time. Andy Reid. I just look at this and go, if it wasn't this, it would be something else. That's just par for the course in Philly. Next.
5: All righty. Lynx star Olivia Miles averaging over 19 points per game as a rookie. She was not the number one pick, though. Azzie Fudd was drafted number one to, famously, her former teammate and their allegedly girlfriend, Paige Buchers, with the first overall pick to the Dallas Wings. There's a lot of drama in the WNBA. What are your thoughts on this? You care?
0: Oh, I don't care. No, definitely not. No.
6: I don't care.
0: Look, and I'm not trying to be disrespectful. Like, if you're a WNBA fan, I mean, if there is one, look, I'm not trying. Listen, it's fine. That's cool. College football starts next weekend. You know what I mean? I got a Hawaii Stanford game I got to worry about. All right, we got to monitor Shador Sanders and see how many times he points to his watch. There's a lightning delay at some of these games. I was just at a preseason game last Saturday. The humidity was ridiculous. Like, there are bigger issues going on here. Congrats on possibly winning the award, whatever else is going on, and people throwing objects onto the court. Not my business. All right, I checked my top drawer. Fully equipped, so don't worry about me. I'm focused on football. Next!
5: Mike Trout, arguably the greatest player of the 2010s decade. He might be declining. You care that he has a 650 OPS since the All-Star game after his scorching hot start to the season?
0: It's just, I do, because it bothers me. Like, he's so good. Like, there's a selection of people that watch Major League Baseball that don't understand that that guy was the guy for years. He was the best player in the sport, and you really couldn't even argue it. And it's just turned into diminishing returns ever since, and the organization is a disaster. I was at a game last year, and you walk into the bathroom. I take my son in because we're like, all right, we're gonna get out of here. So walk into the bathroom to use the bathroom, and you walk in there, and the urinals are overflowing onto the floor. Like, it looks like the fountain in center field. Just the whole thing is disgusting. It's gross. Just disgusting. But that's the Angels, and unfortunately, Mike Trout's got to sit through it. Next!
5: Commanders quarterback Jaden Daniels has been in the news a lot recently. Don't bring up five to him. Do you care that Jaden Daniels has had an atrocious only drive for the Commanders today? He got sacked.
0: Look, man, I know that everybody wants to portray this whole thing as, man, Jaden Daniels is the good and last year was an aberration. We've seen 1 year. 1 year it was good. They've made wholesale changes on the coaching staff, and I don't even want to get into the whole number five stuff. 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
11: Why are the Rams not demanding an answer from Aaron Donald on his 2026 status? So there's a couple of theories on this. My first theory is that Donald's already let them know what his plan is. And so they know what it is, and they're just playing along. He doesn't want to have to answer any questions. And so he's just saying, here's my plan. And that's what I'm going to do, and just kind of bear with me and all that. And my theory is the Rams are not demanding an answer from Aaron Donald because they don't need Aaron Donald to be great. The Seahawks are in freaking panic mode there. They won the Super Bowl. They signed a guy that's body is put together with little toothpicks because he's had so many injuries to try to fix their secondary. So the Seahawks are in panic mode. The Niners, they practice in an electrical substation, so half that team's going to be hurt by week 8, so forget about them. The Cardinals aren't even trying. So therefore, the Rams are letting Aaron Donald take a lazy Sunday drive. La, la, la, la, la, la, la, la, la, la, la, la, just like that, just like a lazy Sunday drive. There's no hostage negotiator. There's not Sean McVay pacing back and forth around the building, checking his watch. And Donald is a bonus item. Aaron Donald, clearly he wants to play. He's been futzing around for a couple months now. The porch light is still on. The only real question is which T-Mobile plan he wants. Which cell plan does he want? Does Aaron Donald want the unlimited full season package?
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10: This is Two Pros and a Cup of Joe.
0: The Deshaun Watson side of things, his focus as they get ready to play and get ready to perform and ready for the regular season and get ready for these preseason games. But also, he was asked about the reaction he expects to get from fans in Cleveland when he does play at home again.
14: You thought about any type of reaction that you might get at the stadium on Saturday? Are you prepared for whatever might come?
15: I don't care.
0: So take that, Browns fans, as he enters the final year of a $230 million guaranteed contract. Screw you. I'm getting paid. And that's the approach I'm going to take.
15: 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I mean, he's got that now.
16: Two pros, LeVar Arrington, Brady Quinn, and a cup of Joe, Jonas Knox. 6 a.m. Eastern, 3 a.m. Pacific on Fox Sports Radio. It's Ben Maller.
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6: Right now in Cleveland, the Browns and Buffalo Bills tied at 7 with 5.5 remaining in the second quarter. Shedeur Sanders, 8 out of 8 for 80 yards. On the opening drive, he completed a 16-yard pass to Blake Whitehart on a 4th and 2 from the Buffalo 41, then completed the drive with an 8-yard touchdown pass to Luke Florea. Right now, the Atlanta Falcons up 31-6 at Indianapolis, 4 minutes into the second half. The Baltimore Ravens, a 10-3 lead at Minnesota midway through the third quarter. And at Detroit, the Lions have just completed a 17-13 victory over the Washington Commanders. In Major League Baseball right now, the Toronto Blue Jays have a 2-0 lead over the Yankees in the bottom half of the fourth inning at Yankee Stadium, while in Milwaukee, the Atlanta Braves up 1-0 over the Brewers in the bottom half of the third. I'm Isaac Lohenkron.
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13: 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We're taking you live all the way up until the end of this hour, 4 p.m. Eastern Time, 1 o'clock Pacific. And if you are listening on the podcast, we appreciate you doing so. Because we did open up the show talking about the situation in Cleveland. Because the whole thing has been ridiculous from the get-go. Just, and you could go all the way back to the move for Deshaun Watson, to the assets that they gave up, the trades that they made for, the trade they made for Deshaun Watson did the Cleveland Browns, to the contract they gave him, the record contract, to the results that have taken place since then, the fact that he finds himself in a quarterback competition with a fifth round draft pick from the previous year in the final year of this fully guaranteed contract. The whole thing is ridiculous. And so if you thought that was something, Jeremy Fowler of ESPN was reporting earlier today that, you know, they're going to the coaching staff in Cleveland to determine who's going to be the starter. They're going to take a look at, you know, the game tape, and they're going to look at the practices and get together and converse and have conversations about who should be the starter week one. And then by Monday, we should get our answer. And so that's why this game today against the Bills was a quote unquote big game, because Shedeur Sanders was going to get the start. Deshaun Watson got the start last week in the preseason game against the Bears. And I was there and I saw Deshaun Watson play. And I'll just say this, nowhere close to what he was when he was at his peak in Houston. Not even close. Like, it looks like a different player. But you would still expect that he would have the lead or be the favorite to be the starter week one going into week one for the Browns. And so a lot was going to come down to this game in which Shedeur Sanders is starting today against the Bills. And then there was a giant lightning delay, which just, you know, put everything on the back burner. And it's just kind of funny how this whole thing resulted and how this whole thing has played out, because it's the most appropriate thing that would happen in this whole quarterback fiasco. But you have to say this. Shedeur Sanders has played well. He has played well today. Looks much more comfortable, much more calm. Looks like a different player. Has played well. And if you thought that the writing to this story has gone phenomenal considering who's involved with the trade, the contract, what's happened since, and all of this, and then the lightning delay, and if you thought that was something, it's got nothing on this, because Shedeur Sanders playing really well, has the Browns driving again. They are tied 7-7 with the Buffalo Bills. He's got him driving again. And then all of a sudden, as they're driving, Shedeur Sanders on a batted ball up in the air gets intercepted in the red zone for the Cleveland Browns. And who was on the receiving end of that interception? Damar Hamlin. The guy who nearly died on the field in a Monday night game, only to be beaten out by a comeback player of the year by Joe Flacco of the Browns the previous season, or the following season, who had to be called to duty off his couch because Deshaun Watson got injured and wasn't playing well. You just can't make this stuff up. I'm sorry. Like, the fact that all this stuff is connecting together and all happening here, and it's the Browns, you can't make stuff like this up. The fact that Shedeur Sanders is playing well when the lightning delay finally leaves, and then a batted ball gets picked up by Damar Hamlin, who should have won comeback player of the year, but lost it to Joe Flacco the following season, who was called into duty off his couch because Deshaun Watson wasn't available and wasn't playing. Just, this is the Browns. This is exactly what you would expect. This right here. It's one of those say it out loud scenarios. I can remember there used to be a show on it, and I've talked about this before, but there used to be a show on HBO called True Blood. And I remember my roommates at the time were big fans of this. I think it was on like every Sunday night. And they would get around, they would, you know, get a couple of beers, they'd watch True Blood. I remember asking them one time, like, what is this show you guys are always into? I don't understand. Like, why is it like every Sunday night you guys are watching this show? What is it? Like, what? I don't get it. Oh man, it's awesome. You'd love it. All right, well, what is it about? Explain it to me. All right, so it's these these vampires take over this town in Louisiana, this swampy area. They run a restaurant. And then, but some of the people aren't vampires, and some of them are, and then some people like switch back and forth, and they're at part of this swampy town in Louisiana. The way that you just laid that out, that sounds like a good TV show to you. Like everything that you just told me right there, say that out loud to yourself and then ask yourself, why do I make this appointment television every Sunday night? Like, if you just said to yourself, hey, Deshaun Watson in year 5 of a fully guaranteed contract finds himself in a quarterback battle with a fifth round pick from the year before. Does that seem normal to you? Does that seem normal to anybody? If you just said that out loud or left the names out, does that seem normal, like, to anybody? Yet in Cleveland, SOP, standard operating procedure. Okay, here we go. It's like, what do we, like, it just, the whole thing doesn't make any sense except there. It just doesn't. Which is why if you go to Vegas and say that one out loud and you go, hey man, you know, we gotta, like, I know we've been bad for a long time, like awful for a long time. really, really bad. Like, we've not won a playoff game since Rich Gannon. Okay, like, it's been, and that, and if you're wondering when that was, it was, oh God, it was just, let me look through the calendar. I have an old school calendar up here. It's a weather calendar. I'm looking at a supercell storm with lightning coming out in August. When was that, that Rich Gannon, when was that play? Oh, like 23 years ago. So it's been that long. And yet, for whatever reason, we're still playing the game of, hey, let's just wait. Let's wait. Let's look, we know we got this guy, number one, Fernando Mendoza. We got it. Like, that's awesome. But can we just wait a little bit? Let's just wait. We'll give Kirk Cousins a nod week one. Okay. All right. Okay. Yeah, Kirk Cousins is going to be the starter. And then the goal is that, you know, Kirk Cousins plays well enough that Fernando Mendoza doesn't see the field for a while. Sure. Yeah, that might be your goal. That's not a Raiders fan goal. You know what a Raiders fan's goal is? First of all, can we keep the team here and where we are currently for a significant amount of time? Because we've kind of bounced around back and forth. Oakland, L.A., Oakland, L.A., Vegas. Like, could we do that first? All right, so that's first. Second, could we have the same head coach starting quarterback combination for consecutive years, once in the last 4 or 5 years, like just once? Like, this is the fourth straight year they've had a different coach quarterback combination going into week one. Fourth straight year. And then, you know, following that, can we just see what our franchise quarterback looks like, please? Like, that's all we want. That's all we want. Like, just that whole notion that we've got to wait longer. And I understand the logic behind it, but it really doesn't make any sense. Fernando Mendoza spoke following his preseason game on Thursday against the Texans. There was a pick six involved, but Fernando Mendoza spoke and talked about, you know, what he has to learn following that performance.
2: I came away that there's a lot of more learning to do, and that although that maybe he had a lot of success at another level, that this level's a whole step further, and that the margins are so small, and that, you know, one tiny mistake can lead to catastrophe. So I want to make sure that best serve my teammates and get better from these experiences.
13: Now, I don't even know what that word is that he said. I'm not even going to try and pretend, but let's just do this. If you think you got a lot to learn on the field, just imagine what that guy is dealing with off the field. Like, he came from Bloomington. He's now in Vegas. And reportedly reached out to Ricky Williams, former NFL running back, at one point, and just kind of reached out to him and said, hey, how do I handle, like, interacting with girls, like women? Like, how do I interact? Like, how do I go about doing that? And so, like, if there's a lot to learn on the field, buddy, look around. All right? Just look around. Like, just imagine Fernando Mendoza sitting at a bar top, like a lounge bar at, you know, Aria, or like pick a casino. And he looks to his right and there's some slob playing video poker with like his 14th gin and tonic in the last 20 minutes. He looks over to the other direction and he sees some lady with an oxygen tank and a lung dart playing penny slots. And then he looks back over to his left and there's a hooker. Like, we could all pretend like this is just an on the field adjustment for him. There's a lot going on off the field. All right. So I said this yesterday. I just want Fernando Mendoza to know I got your back, man. If you make a mistake out there, I get it. I get it. Totally understood. So we're not quite sure who's going to be the starter week one. All right. We're not quite sure because according to Clint Kubiak, it's up in the air. Like, who knows? I haven't come to that. Whatever he's trying to throw together. I think it should be Fernando Mendoza. I'm just telling you, there's more to adjust to than just on the field for a guy who appears to be the nicest human being on the planet. At the Jonas Knox on X. At Jonas Knox Show on Instagram. And you can always hang out with us on the iHeartRadio app. All right, it's coming up next here. We've all been waiting for the conclusion of something in the NFL, and based on this news, we're never going to get it. I'll explain right here on FSR.
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17: I'm trying to put it out into the world. I'm trying to manifest it. I'm trying to show our guys the urgency that I have and that I want us to have as an organization to go and make it happen. You can keep pushing it down the road, or you can talk about it now and say this is the year. You know, I'm tired of saying next year, next year, next year. This is it.
18: Okay, Joe Burrow, I think you're a fantastic quarterback. But I'm not buying what you're selling. If it's now or never, guess what I'm going to say? It's what? Never. It's never. The Cincinnati Reds have a better chance of winning the World Series than the Bengals have of winning the Super Bowl. Right. Are you kidding me? Joe Burrow and your fine receivers and the offense and all that, I love it. I love the speak, and the fans are like, yeah, Joe's pissed. He's fired up. It's now or never. They've been saying that in Cincinnati since Moby Dick was a guppy, and they still haven't won. And guess what, Joe Burrow? You ain't winning no Super Bowl. It's great. You got there. I give you all the credit in the world. That franchise couldn't win a playoff game. But have you looked at your defense? Has it improved that much? Because time and time again, I've seen you throw 9 touchdowns in a 2-game stretch against Baltimore, lost both of those games. The defense is not there. I would understand if

0: 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Stroud, who had a Super Bowl winning.
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0: Jonas Knox, Fox Sports Radio. Coming up a little over 10 minutes from now, he's been given a free pass. He's been allowed to do this, all right? He's been told he's allowed to do this, but he probably shouldn't in the world of sports. We'll get into that for you right here on FSR. Updating you on the preseason action in Cleveland. No, I'm just kidding. We wouldn't do that to you. Like Isaac will do that coming up here shortly. He'll let you know what's going on there as the first half comes to an end between the Bills and the Browns. All right. Before we get into the conversation surrounding a storyline that we've all been waiting to hear the end of, that apparently we're not ever going to hear the end of now, based on the recent developments. Before we get into that, there has been some positive feedback here on the show thus far. We are an hour and change into the show. People really loving what we're doing here. And so, of course, we want to highlight those compliments that have flown through here on social media. Jason writes in, Joni Jayoff, can't wait to bleep out your micro bleep to your Raiders Cuban bleep, like the bleep and bleep you are, you bleep. Rob writes in, go fantasize about your fantasy bleep massage Watson ravaging you from bleep until you bleep with man bleep. You bleep smoker.
1: I love adding adjectives in there.
0: Kyle writes in, you little Dodgers bleep-sucking groupie. Get back to whining like the bleep you are and wondering what's going to happen to your team. Another guy writes in, hey, Monica Lewinsky Jr., I'd rather have Rosie O'Donnell fart in my effing mouth than hear your worthless bleep woke takes, you little bitch.
1: Oh, no.
0: I heard that the bums in West Hollywood call you fireworks because you always make two of their bleeps disappear. Aaron writes in, I wanted to put out a fraud alert on the Jonas Knox show. Jonas mentioned that he was going to nickel and dime something. That's true. Inflation. The show has the value of a Bernie Madoff stock return. 100% trash. At the Jonas Knox on X. At Jonas Knox Show on Instagram is where you can follow along and be a part of the fun. 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Oh, boy. Hey, listen, Brandon Lorena, welcome. This is what you did. All right, I don't know who you pissed off there in the building, but this is what happened. You end up... You end up sitting in the mud with us. This is trying to tell people. All right. So, you know that whole Mike Vrabel, Diana Rossini situation, that whole thing that's been going on that was taking place. Yeah. Like that whole thing that was happening, like, you know, that, like, and well, like part of that was, you know, The Athletic, which who Diana Rossini worked for and stepped down from. They're supposedly have been doing this investigation into what was going on there. Like they've been doing this investigation. And I am here to tell you that I have got the proof that this investigation is going nowhere. It's gone. And I'll tell you why. Because according to Front Office Sports, The Athletic, who by the way is doing the investigation, the NFL and The Athletic have discussed expanding their relationship, with one possibility being to include content from The Athletic appearing on NFL.com and NFL Plus. So ask yourself this. If The Athletic, no pun intended here, plans on being in bed with the NFL, do you really think that the full details of this investigation, quote unquote, is going to be revealed? because I don't. I do not. I don't see how you sign up to be a part of the machine and then at the same time show the machine how the sausage is made. Again, no pun intended. I don't know how anybody else reads this situation, but this tells me that we're never going to get the conclusion to this investigation. It's just not going to happen. It's not going to happen. Because I think if you want to open up this door, you got to open up a lot of other doors. It's like the old Clippers circumventing of the salary cap garbage that was going on for a while. Like, oh, well, they shouldn't have done it. They shouldn't. I get it. They shouldn't have done it. You know what I shouldn't do? I shouldn't drive 70 in a 65. You know what I do almost every day? Drive 70 in a 65. So like we can play this game and say, well, they shouldn't do this and they shouldn't do that. And it's this and you're breaking the law. It's like, okay, well, if you open up that door and investigate that, then you better be investigating everybody else. Like, so if we're going to open up this door and say, well, Diana Rossini had this relationship and, you know, she had a vote for the MVP and that's not right. And it's like, okay, well, didn't Adam Schefter, wasn't he also like kind of an investor in a gambling site? Wasn't there like anybody else look into that? Like, did anybody else like do a deep dive into that? And furthermore, if you're really going to investigate this fully, then you can't expect to get real answers on this when people like The Athletic are quote unquote in bed with the NFL. So this whole investigation and this story that people have talked about, hey, we're going to get the answers here. We're going to know what people knew and we're going to, no, we're not. We're not. That's over. That's done. I would be shocked if you heard any conclusion on the investigation that was resulted in anything other than something along the lines of, yeah, you know, based on our investigation, there was nothing further that went on, isolated incident, and we wish Diana Rossini the best in her future. Like, that's basically how this is going to go. I'd be shocked if it goes any other way. At the Jonas Knox on X, at Jonas Knox Show on Instagram, and you can, as always, hang out with us on the iHeartRadio app. All right, so coming up next here. Just because somebody gives you the ability to do it doesn't mean you should take them up on the offer and actually do it. That played out in the world of sports recently. We'll get into that for you right here on FSR. But for all the latest, we turn it over to the man himself. He's the one, he's the only, he's the magnificent. He's Sir Isaac Longcron.
2: Correct on all accounts as usual. Let's check in on the doings in Cleveland, shall we? Where the

0: Buffalo Bills have a 14-7 halftime lead over the Browns. The story, Shedeur Sanders getting the start at quarterback, playing the first half for Cleveland. 9 of 11 for 74 yards, a touchdown pass, and an interception of the first half. On the opening drive, Sanders completing a 16-yard pass to Blake Whitehart on a 4th down and 2 from the Buffalo 41. Later in the drive, Sanders with an 8-yard touchdown pass to Luke Floria. So Sanders completing his first 8 passes of the affair. However, on his 9th pass, he was intercepted by Buffalo's DeMar Hamlin. And speaking of the Bills, their starting quarterback Kyle Allen, 10 of 12 for 128 with a touchdown pass. The Atlanta Falcons up 34-6 at Indianapolis, a minute and a half into the fourth quarter. The Falcons with 147 rushing yards thus far, including a 49-yard touchdown run by Tyler Goodson. The Baltimore Ravens, a 10-3 lead at Minnesota, 5 minutes into the fourth quarter, and the Ravens right now have a second down and goal on the Viking 11-yard line. Earlier, it was the Detroit Lions besting the Washington Commanders 17-13. In Major League Baseball today, New York Yankees manager Aaron Boone told reporters that Giancarlo Stanton, who was close to returning from a right calf strain, sustained a moderate grade left calf strain when he fell while running a few days ago, which could potentially cause him to miss the rest of the regular season. On the scoreboard right now, the Yankees trail at home to the Toronto Blue Jays 3-0 in the top half of the sixth inning, while in Milwaukee, the Brewers up 3-1 over the Atlanta Braves in the bottom half of the fourth inning. Finally, Jonas, we have an NFL drug update, but it is not
1: drugs in the NFL.
0: It is not a negative one. It is actually on the right side of the law, because Jacksonville Jaguars receiver and cornerback Travis Hunter went on a ride along with the local sheriff's department. And it turned out when he did the ride-along, he wound up witnessing a major, major, big-time drug bust which they found weed, meth, cocaine, and fentanyl. So here's how it sounded. You're going to hear some audio from the sheriffs and also basically a public service message from Hunter at the very end.
2: Weed. And what else, guys?
3: Methamphetamine.
2: Meth.
3: Most likely cocaine. Probably substitute cathinones, fentanyl, hand press pills, marijuana, and
2: that's lit.
4: Them boys got the kingpin. They done call the kingpin. See, kids, don't do drugs.
0: So Travis Hunter riding shotgun for a prolific bust by the Jacksonville Sheriffs. Back to you.
1: Hey, by the way, I'm curious, because I don't know that if this has ever been done before. Like, why are the Jaguars playing Penn State in the preseason?
0: Very good. You know, I was wondering about this this week, because LeVar was not on his regular show today, and I was wondering if you gave him a hard time about
1: come on. That multiple segments. I mean, we couldn't get enough of it. I mean, listen. Mm-hmm. I was unaware that, you know, NFL teams were scrimmaging against college teams now. I just didn't know when that happened. So apparently Jacksonville's up in State College. And Travis Hunter is meeting with the locals there.
0: I'm just saying, yes. I thought there would be no way that you guys were going to.
1: Oh, come on.
0: Why?
1: Hey, by the way, Isaac's supposed to be a broadcast professional. We're talking like a renowned play-by-play guy, a legend in sports talk radio for years and years. And this is what it's come down to. You making cocaine jokes on a Saturday night.
0: I just mispronounced the word no. I mean, that happens all the time.
1: You're disgusting, Isaac. Like, your behavior on this show has just been really off-putting, I'll be honest with you.
0: You know, it maybe says something about you, because I'm never like this.
1: Yeah, no, I told you, man, Mike Harmon gave me the greatest quote ever. He said, "You have this ability to bring out the worst in people." Like, and I'm like, all right, thanks, man.
0: You're the best. Awesome. You're the best at bringing out the worst.
1: Hey, by the way, some guy says he can't wait for the day that Monty kicks me in my tiny testicles and spits on me and takes over the show and becomes the greatest Fox Sports talk show host in history. Then... Yeah,
0: I don't think they're alone. I don't think they're alone in that opinion, but it's awfully specific. It's awfully specific.
1: So apparently, Monty's got burner accounts. And that too is unfortunate.
0: No, I don't think it's Monsi in this case with the burner account.
1: Oh, okay.
0: No, Monsi is a genuinely nice person, unlike me.
1: I thought we were on great terms, and then she creates some burner account.
0: I'm just saying she's a genuinely nice person. I would be more likely to have a burner account, hint hint, than Monsi.
1: By the way, somebody did kind of call you out on your reporting earlier, Isaac. I don't know if this is going to sit with you.
0: All right, Philip, bring it on.
1: But somebody did kind of call you out on your reporting. A quick shout out to a brand new listener of the show, Bonnie Joe. Bonnie Joe writes in and says the Walter Cup, which you reported on earlier.
0: Yeah.
1: Like minor league hockey trophy or something like that? Like what's that league?
0: There you go, being a chauvinist.
1: I'm trying.
0: What was
1: the league?
0: It is the PWHL, which has already sold out Madison Square Garden, sells out multiple arenas. They're expanding throughout North America. The Montreal Victoire are the champions, but go ahead.
1: Okay. So the Professional Women's Hockey League. That's fun. Okay, cool. She read that this trophy that's gone missing is actually a replica of the trophy. It's not even the real trophy.
0: No, I saw that.
1: So I'm just letting you know.
0: No, I saw that report too. I have no reason to doubt that. I'm just saying, you ever familiar with these anecdotes about, you know, a kid having a pet goldfish and the goldfish dies and the parents don't want to devastate the kid,
1: right?
0: You know, because they're too young to deal with death.
1: Right.
0: So they buy another goldfish and they don't tell the kid. I just brought that up for no reason.
1: Okay.
0: All right.
1: Well, I mean, I appreciate it. The fact that you're being honest about the details in this, I didn't want you to pull in a rush and steal somebody else's story or anything like that.
0: There's some baggage there. You're crossing over and
1: no, I just
0: where did
1: I
0: that come from?
1: I don't know. I just remembered it and I thought I'd drop it on you.
0: Okay.
1: I don't know. Listen, I just wanted to make sure that we were all on the same page here. That's all.
0: Wow, we're going way back around here. All right.
1: Come on. We're having fun here. Everybody relax.
0: I'm just saying there's an APB throughout North America for this trophy. I'm just saying.
1: All right. Well, I hope they find it. And if they don't, we'll be reporting on that in hour three of this program. I'll put it that way. By the way, we are going to have another edition of The Scraps. That'll be yours coming up here in about 12 minutes from now on Fox Sports Radio. Jonas Knox with you here. You can get us on X at the Jonas Knox, or you can follow along on Instagram at Jonas Knox Show. All right, so just because somebody gives you the ability to do it doesn't mean you should actually do it. All right, I'm just letting you know. Now, I'm not speaking from personal experience. At least not recent personal experience. But sometimes, you know, somebody will say, oh, yeah, I don't care if you go out with your friends. I don't care if you go out. That's fine. But you can tell that maybe you shouldn't. You just kind of tell. Probably wouldn't be a good idea. Hey, thinking about going out with the guys. We're going to go get some beers, watch the game. Is that cool? Oh, yeah, totally. Yep, totally cool. And you can just tell it's not. But they don't want to specifically say it because that might come off wrong or that might not, you know, so they'll let you. So I say all that to say this. Ketel Marte of the Arizona Diamondbacks finds himself in a situation where people are just not quite sure what's going on. He was MIA for a game. As it turns out, he was seen at the hotel bar the night before the game, and then it comes out that he's dealing with some sort of an injury, so then he was put on the IL to work through the injury and whatnot. And so, you know, Diamondbacks manager Torrey Lovello, who's really well respected in the league, he spoke about it initially and was kind of emotional about the whole situation because he felt for Ketel Marte and all that. And he really, really, you know, loves the guy. And then as the stories have come out, it's like, well, you know, maybe the injury and maybe there's some other things going on there. And I'm not saying that he's doing anything wrong, but he probably, while rehabbing for a game or for his team to get ready for the games down the stretch. Like, maybe you could tell Marte, while they're playing a game, his team, the Diamondbacks, are playing a game at home, maybe he shouldn't be seen at a casino during that game. I'm just saying that maybe that's a bad look. All right? Now, Torey Lovello afterwards talked about it and just said, hey, look, my stance on it is he's free to do what he wants as long as he gets his rehab work done, and he got it done earlier in the day, and he's going to show up tomorrow morning and get it done. And like this, that, you know, he's free to do it. But if you were to pull Torey Lovello aside and say, hey, man, do you want that player of yours who's already been dealing with some questionable behavior off the field? Do you want that guy at a casino during your game at home while recovering from quote unquote an injury? He would probably say no. And in fact, F no. That's a terrible look. Yet there he was. So the moral of the story is, just because someone gives you the green light doesn't mean it's actually green. You got to think this one through before you make a final call. And apparently Ketel Marte did not. At the Jonas Knox on X, at Jonas Knox Show on Instagram. All right, it's coming up next here. We are going to close up shop with another edition of The Scraps. Things in the world of sports and beyond we have not had a chance to get to, and it's yours right here on FSR.
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17: 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The Mets. Francisco Alvarez, untouchable. Beatty, untouchable. Vientos, untouchable. A couple years back, PCA? 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

0: Jonas Knox, Fox Sports Radio. Make sure you stick around. Coming up, a little over 12 minutes from now, Carmen Vitale, Tracy Sandler will take over these airwaves. That'll be yours right here on Fox Sports Radio. If you've missed any of today's show, you're definitely going to want to catch the podcast. 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Right after the show, today's pod will be posted. 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You'll find today's full show posted right after we get off the air. In this show, you'll hear how Mother Nature nearly ruined a quarterback competition. You'll hear about a fan base who can't get over their ex. You'll hear about a team that's snake bit. You're going to hear about a quarterback trying to avoid temptation in his first year in the... You're going to hear the end of the Diana Rossini, Mike Vrabel investigation. You're going to hear about a guy who's a really good player but can't stay out of the bars and casinos during game days. And you're going to hear somebody wish for a fellow employee of mine to kick me in the groin and spit on me. All of that in the podcast, which we will post on X at the Jonas Knox after it goes up. That's at the Jonas Knox. I'll also post a link to that in the IG stories at Jonas Knox Show as well, too.
1: You gotta give him that hawk too and spit on that night.
0: Like, imagine she's Costa Rican. You know what I mean? That's what I'm dealing with. All right. Right now, it is time for this.
2: Jonas.
3: You moron.
2: How could you not get to these stories?
3: You moron.
2: These are the scraps.
0: And for that, we turn it over to our executive producer, Brandon Deutsch, to find out what the hell we've missed so far on the show. Brandon?
4: Yeah, so I mean, I know everybody's been focused on the NFL preseason, but Klay Thompson signed with the Miami Heat. If that's any consolation to a team that has no depth, they now, because they traded all of it for Giannis this offseason. Klay, they needed shooting, so who knows how good he is at this point of his career, but he can shoot. We know that. That's one. DeMar DeRozan signed with the Denver Nuggets. Jokic and DeRozan. Could you think about that, Jonas, from a few years ago? Could you have pictured that on the same team?
0: But you know what I'll say about DeMar DeRozan? I love DeMar DeRozan because, like, he's going to be a Hall of Famer when it's all said and done. I think he's gone to 6 All-Star games, if I'm not mistaken. But he's just kind of consistent. There's no... It's just the mid-range game. Like, it's just... Like, that guy from 18 to 20 feet has been money for years and years and years. And yet, for whatever reason, he just sort of gets... You're going to go back and look at his resume after the fact and go, oh, God, he was really good. Like, that's a really good player. And a guy who was in Toronto for a long time. And unfortunately, once he left, then they won the title. Like, they were really good. That was a really good duo and a pairing they had there. But, you know, just it just didn't work out. And Klay Thompson, that's a guy who the injuries just screwed over. Like, just, you know, coming back from the Achilles, then he did his knee or vice versa. They're just, like, there was always something going on with Klay Thompson towards the back end of his time with the Golden State Warriors. That's going to be another Hall of Famer when it's all said and done. I just think in the moment, people look at them and say, aging, damaged goods. But at their prime, like, in their peak, at their prime, those guys were phenomenal. What else we got?
4: And not just that, like, DeMar DeRozan, I keep seeing that graphic that he has more points than Steph Curry.
0: I'm telling you, he's a great player, but he just, like, nobody thinks about him. Nobody considers him because he doesn't have the flashy game, and he doesn't have, you know, he's not, you know, camped out there shooting 40-footers. Like, he just kind of gets glossed over in the whole grand scheme of things.
4: Yeah. Well, another one we have that we didn't get to was Lamar Jackson. I mean, Lamar Jackson has Jesse Minter now. The last time he had a defensive head coach, they almost went to the Super Bowl. That was the year, obviously, that Zay Flowers had that fumble over the goal line, and then that was a touchback, and they lost to the Chiefs. The Chiefs ended up winning the Super Bowl. But they haven't had a defensive coordinator that was really that great the last few years. Now they do, yet Lamar's now ranked 69th best player in the National Football League by the player rankings. Jeez. I mean, I get he doesn't run as much as he used to, but is he not a top 5 quarterback at worst right now?
0: Again, that's a guy who's probably going to be a Hall of Famer, and yet he's going to be judged on the Super Bowl stuff. And I look, that's fine. That's fair. You want to, like, if you want to judge him for that, but Jalen Hurts won a Super Bowl. Would you rather have Jalen Hurts or Lamar Jackson? Like, that's why the whole blanket quarterback Super Bowl discussion, you really need to add a little bit of nuance to it. It's almost like the NBA GOAT discussion and NBA championships, like, kind of veered into the NFL to where you almost get disqualified if you don't have a title. And you look at Lamar Jackson's resume and you go, that guy's awesome. Like, you look at Josh Allen's resume, you go, that guy's awesome. Joe Burrow, the same thing. The problem is you were born in and around the same time as Patrick Mahomes and the Chiefs dynasty. And while there's been some outliers, like Seattle last year, you know, appears to be a little bit of an outlier when Philly did it, Lamar Jackson has just been in spots where they've come up short, and some of that is his fault. He did not play well. They had a bye week and had everything in their favor years ago, and then ended up losing to the Titans. And I believe that was in 2019. I think that was Tom Brady's last year with the Patriots, because Tennessee actually beat Brady and the Patriots in the wild card round, and then beat Baltimore, who had a bye week hosting that game. And then if you go back to Baltimore, who had everything in their favor, everything lined up. They had home field advantage. They had a path in their backyard to go to a Super Bowl. They were hosting the AFC Championship game against Kansas City. And the big knock on the Chiefs at that time was, hey, man, Kansas City's never had to go on the road for anything like this. Baltimore had everything to their advantage. And whatever could go wrong in that game went wrong. You mentioned the Zay Flowers turnover. Like, that's some of that stuff is not on Lamar Jackson, but because you're the quarterback of the team, because he's got the MVPs, because he's got the contract, he's going to get the heat for it. And that's just the way this whole thing works. It's the NFL. Lamar Jackson looking for a bounce back year, but 69th best player, 68th, whatever it was, that still to this point is ridiculous. This has been a fun show.

0: I want to thanks to Raina. I want to thank Brandon. Thank you to Isaac. To everybody who took part in the show. This is Jonas Knox. We're back next week right here on Fox Sports. We are Fox Sports.
1: Hear that? That's Alka-Seltzer, the sound of fast heartburn relief. 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
16: Let me explain, because I was watching this, and Fernando Mendoza stepped into the cockpit. He was in the captain's chair on the Vomit Comet. Yep, the Vomit Comet. You very rarely see the Vomit Comet in an exhibition game. We saw the Vomit Comet. We did. Holy cannoli. Somebody grab one of those air sickness bags. Raider fans are puking here, there, and everywhere. Woo! Mr. Number One overall pick. Y'all told me that Mendoza is supposed to lead Las Vegas out of the dungeon they've been in for a generation. And certainly, we thought that was unlikely. Nothing changed our opinion based on this exhibition game.
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23: 6 minutes into the third quarter in Cleveland, Deshaun Watson in at quarterback. Now, Shedeur Sanders got the start. He was 9 for 11, 74 yards through the air, one touchdown. He did throw an interception. DeMar Hamlin with that interception of the Bills, the 17-7 Cleveland in the lead. The Falcons up 36-4 on the 34-6 on the Colts. Anthony Richardson was 3 for 9. J.J. McCarthy got the start for the Vikings. They played Baltimore. He finished 5 for 10, 81 yards, was sacked once. As that game about to end now, the score 13-3. In Major League Baseball, Aaron Boone, New York Yankees manager, told reporters today Giancarlo Stanton, who was close to returning from a right calf strain, got a left calf strain when he fell running a few days ago. He might miss the rest of the regular season. Right now, Toronto leads the Yankees 3-0 in the seventh. Milwaukee 4-1 over Atlanta in the sixth. I'm Martin Weiss.
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24: 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Yeah, like this. Yeah, like this.
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26: Welcome, welcome, welcome in. It is Fox Sports Saturday. Good to see ya, hear ya. Be on the air with you. Thanks for listening. I'm Carmen Vitale. I have Tracy Sandler with me today. Tracy, how are you?
27: I'm good, Carm. How you doing?
26: I'm good. The little applause. I believe it's that's Lorena over there. We're having a little girls' day. We have another producer, Garrett, is just going to have to be one of the girls today.
27: Honorary.
26: And we did just hear from Martin Weiss in the update studio. He's also one of the girls.
27: I like the applause, though. That gave me just like a little extra oomph for the day. So thank you.
26: I think so, too.
28: You should always get an applause when the show starts.
27: You know what? 100%.
26: I agree. It sets the tone. It's a good day. And it's Saturday. I mean, the vibes are high, as they should be. And we've got football on our screens. I'm currently watching some.
27: Yes.
26: It might not count for anything record-wise, but there's a lot of stuff happening. Football season and the cozy season and fall. It's the best time of year, in my opinion.
27: Do you feel like, maybe this is just me, so I'm just curious. I feel like I'm a little more engaged in the preseason than normal, which is funny because for the last 10 seasons I covered a football team. So I was engaged in their preseason, but I feel like generally there are a lot more storylines to pay attention to.
26: I'm with you, Trace, because I came up on the team side of things even, and the way that I was could not even come up for air during training camp because I was so entrenched in what the Buccaneers were doing. I mean, I was in the office as long as these players and coaches were in the office a lot of those days, which if you don't know, I mean, practices are open to the public, but what isn't seen by the public is the fact that their day starts at 7 a.m. most of the time, if not before, and goes all the way back to back to back with meetings, with strength training, with other types of lifts, recovery, all staff meetings, studying, all of that till like 11 p.m. at night.
27: Yeah.
26: That's every single day.
27: Yeah, it is. Training camp is a long day. So maybe that's part of it. Maybe because I'm not so entrenched. I wasn't on the team side, so I obviously was not in all those meetings. But when you're covering a training camp in preseason, it is basically a 24/7 job. So maybe that's part of it.
26: Yeah, now you're just like looking around and you're like, oh, hey.
27: Like, wow, there's like a lot going on here. Look at all these teams. Did you guys know there were 31 others? Amazing.
26: There's so many teams.
27: So many teams.
26: No, and I feel like there have been a lot of things. We have a great show for you, and I'm gonna start here because we're gonna talk about Fernando Mendoza. We're gonna talk about some
27: Wait, you
26: stuff
27: didn't
26: back
27: call him
26: college.
27: His nickname.
26: Sweet baby Fernando Mendoza.
27: Thank you. I wanted to make sure it was really you.
26: You're welcome. We are going to talk about the wild, wild west that is the NCAA. We're even going to get into some MVP race talk between two men in Major League Baseball. But before that, I want to continue on what we're seeing out of training camps, because did you know, Tracy, that training camp, I'm sure you did because of how closely you have followed teams, training camp is technically over.
27: Yes.
26: And has been over for about a week or so.
27: Yeah, it technically ends before the first preseason game.
26: Before the first preseason game. And what that means is kind of different to each team, but most of it is the schedule changes, things like the veterans get to go home to their families. They don't have to stay in the team hotel.
27: Mm-hmm.
26: They're like, everything kind of shifts, not quite into game planning, like season mode, because even in these preseason games, the emphasis is not game planning for the other team. It is evaluating your own. But things do change drastically and become a little bit more, it pulls back a little bit more. Maybe you're not spending 14, 15 hours at your facility if you're a player these days. But what has come, I feel like there's been an uptick in, is the joint practices.
27: Yes.
26: And I feel like this year there's been an awareness, or maybe just a bigger talking point, because I think coaches are coming out and saying it more, that preseason games and joint practices are all on the same level. And some coaches, I think, value joint practices even more than preseason games for their evaluation.
27: Yes.
26: And I want to talk a little bit about why that is, and then kind of there's some drawbacks, as we've seen over the last couple of weeks. But joint practices allow you to have a little bit more control over the environment. A little, notice I say a little bit. Between two teams in a practice scenario where you can kind of rep game-like scenarios against another team, but it's just in a more controlled environment. It's also a very welcome change for players. We just talked about how grueling training camp days are. Now, after seeing your own teammate over and over and over again on the other side of the line of scrimmage, you now actually get a new face that you maybe can actually go after a little bit, because you don't care about that person.
27: And Kyle Shanahan has said for years since joint practice started, you get more out of it than the preseason. And my personal kind of feeling on that is you're ones against your ones. In the preseason, you don't have your ones against ones for much longer than a series, most likely.
26: Yeah, you're not doing that all practice.
27: So you get an actual idea of kind of where you stand. What I always thought was interesting that Shanahan would say is that he usually had an idea of where they stood, and joint practices either confirmed it, changed it a little, but it did give him an idea, like, was he right or were there other things? And I think that that's really what it is. When you look at your actual season and the players that you're planning, I say planning because, of course, it's football and we're going to get into injury things here, you're planning on having on the field, you do get a better idea. To your point, though, about when you've been playing against your teammate and it's like a welcome change and you go against now another team, are we seeing, and I would love your opinion on this, are we seeing a little bit too much, if it's possible, gusto, intensity, and is it leading to other issues that these joint practices are causing?
26: Yeah, it's interesting because I don't necessarily think so, but I think the nature of it, if you look at, all right, we'll jump into the fact that there have been quite a few injuries in joint practices. Now, I want to remind people, though, that there was a slew of injuries. There were a slew of injuries. Was a slew? Yeah, slew is singular. There was a slew of injuries.
27: Come for the sports, stay for the English.
26: Stay for the grammar lesson. There was a slew of injuries when camp opened, right?
27: Yes,
26: like there were a couple of guys that went down. I was the first day in pads in the Chicago Bears. I was there at practice and Kobe Bryant goes down, who was their big free agent acquisition, who the entire defense was kind of built around. And you're like, oh God.
27: Mm-hmm.
26: So that happens just because these guys have been cold for 6 weeks or so, if not longer, and they're trying to ramp up, and some guys get a little too overzealous or this, that, the other, and stuff just happens. In the same way, joint practices are kind of the first opportunity for linemen to actually put their stuff on tape, to actually be able to go after each other a little bit. And because when you're a defensive lineman, I mean, you're not supposed to touch the quarterback regardless.
27: Yeah.
26: But you're held back a little bit too from even your teammates, the offensive line. And the same thing goes for offensive linemen and defensive linemen. So when you get into these joint practices, especially when you get into these one-on-ones, which is a drill where you have just one offensive lineman, like one left tackle going against one edge rusher, and, or you have one DB going against one receiver or tight end or whatever. This is the first time, though, linemen specifically have an opportunity to kind of open things up.
27: Mm-hmm.
26: And it's a really good way to evaluate actual O-line play, because so much of it you cannot evaluate during camp because you're not actually in live periods, or you're not in pads, or you're not tackling, and plus it's your teammates, so you don't want to go that hard. And that's why I think you see a disproportionate amount of injuries when joint practices starts, and more specifically, a disproportionate amount of injuries with linemen. For instance, Ravens center Danny Pinter was carted off during joint practice with the Vikings.
27: Mm-hmm.
26: He was the one that they brought in to replace Tyler Linderbaum, all-pro center Tyler Linderbaum, who is now in Vegas. And so that was horrendous. Tyler Biadasz, mm-hmm. another center.
27: I was there for that one. I went to that practice. That was
26: Chargers, ACL injury during joint practice. Kalavon Chasen, injured for the Commanders in joint practices with the Dolphins, so that's the other side of the line of scrimmage. And then you finally get things like Jake Bobo, mm-hmm. his knee injury, has a significant knee injury now for the Seahawks. Mike McDonald called it long-term in the joint practice with the Titans. You also had Alvin Kamara get hurt, but that's not thought to be long-term
27: right.
26: in the Saints-Cowboys joint practices, which also resulted in a $500,000 fine for each team, because not only were they physical practices, but the team was fighting. The teams were fighting.
27: A $500,000 fine in a joint practice is, like, that is bananas.
26: It is bananas. And that means there were, like,
27: crazy.
26: I mean, from the people that I've talked to that were there, there was a lot of fighting.
27: Well, there would have to be for 500. And here's the other problem with joint practice. As you mentioned, everything's open to the fans. Everything's being filmed. So you can't really get away with anything.
26: No, you can't get away with anything. And not to mention, I mean, NFL practices are filmed.
27: Yes.
26: Every single one of them is filmed anyway internally.
27: But once it goes on social media, the second the fight breaks out, it's over.
26: Right. But I do think that the NFL steps in a little bit more when they know how public it is.
27: Yes, for sure.
26: And obviously the risk is you're trying to mitigate the injury risk. And joint practices are physical enough, as we were just talking about, so that if you add in the little tempers flaring, little kerfuffles.
27: I love that word.
26: I do too. Every single time it's used, I'm like, yes, that's a ball knower.
27: That's a great one.
26: That then increases injury risk. And it increases injury risk to very, like, important players. The biggest rule of anything in the preseason is hands off the quarterback.
27: Yes.
26: You cannot get within
27: jersey color to make sure.
26: You cannot get within 10 feet of the quarterback.
27: Mm-hmm.
26: And if you do, you're going to get MF'd like Mike McDonald did to Derek Hall. On Hard Knocks, I don't know if you saw it. I think it was the first episode where Derek Hall, Mike McDonald warned him once. He was like, "You're getting too close to Sam Darnold," and then he did it again. And it wasn't even that he was close to Sam Darnold, but he was close to it was either center or like the left guard, to the point where the left guard, if Hattie would lost his footing in the wrong way, would have fallen onto Sam Darnold.
27: Oh, that would have been so bad.
26: Right. And so Mike McDonald pulled Derek Hall out of the drill and tossed him and MF'd him right for the cameras too. And
27: well,
26: Derek Hall was all huffy and whatever, but that is how seriously they take, because no one wants to see quarterbacks injured, even if that's not your quarterback. That messes everything up for a team. And I think every team respects that.
27: No, I think 100% you have to, and it's something you have to learn, and good for Mike McDonald. I think Derek Hall probably learned a very important lesson, but there was a joint practice a few years ago between the Niners and the Chargers, and Joey Bosa went after the quarterback, and Shanahan was not happy,
26: mm-hmm.
27: and Bosa apologized, and then Shanahan made a joke after, like, our Bosa didn't do that, but he made the joke after. He did not think it was even slightly funny during the joint practice, because nobody does want to see that. You hate to see a season end in joint practices because a defensive lineman just couldn't keep his hands off the quarterback.
26: Right. And I feel like that also speaks to, all right, that's a really good example of You're telling Derek Hall to throttle down. You're telling him to just, you know, don't get close to the quarterback. Just chill, right? And so that, I think, gets pent up for a lot of these players so that when joint practices come around and the guy across from you, even if you're not going after the quarterback, but the guy across from you isn't your teammate, then you're like, oh, yeah, I'm like, I don't care about this dude. I'm going full tilt. Because, and then, you know, then guys, and that's when the skirmishes happen, is like, then their teammate takes exception with how hard you went and this, that, the other. And before you know it, it's an all out brawl. We've seen a lot of brawls, I feel like, across the league during training camp, but I don't think that, I mean, it's not anything new.
27: No.
26: From when I was working for a team and part of these joint practices, it happened all the time, even more so than anybody even realized. Even the fans that were, you know, because they're not necessarily right there.
27: Right.
26: The fans have their own sections and stuff like that. And there's some words that are exchanged that are not fit for radio, let me tell you.
27: Well, it's like you said, you go, you have like 12 practices just going against your own guys. And then there's just, now you get to go against somebody new. It's totally natural. And you're talking about a

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0: This look is dedicated to you. Thank you. Thank you.
4: Are joint practices still worth it?
5: Well, I think the thing is, if you don't have all these joint practices, you probably have another preseason game. Or if you don't have the joint practices, you have your starters playing longer in preseason games, potentially. Maybe not much longer than they're playing, but longer. So I don't really know if there's a solution, because I think from a team perspective, yes, it is worth it. Because like we talked about earlier, you get to see how your starters match up against their starters, and you get a real sense of what is going on with your team. I think, like we said, even more so than a preseason game. So I don't know that there's any way around it, because I think we saw these injuries in not joint practices. It's just joint practices have become so much more prevalent over the last several years, and there used to be 4 preseason games. Now there are 3 preseason games, so people pay more attention to joint practices. But I think the answer is yes, because I don't know what the solution is. And at the end of the day, I hate to say it, this is football. And people get hurt, because, and we would see it in preseason games. I mean, we would see it all the time.
4: Yeah, I think that's a really good point, is to say, like, all right, if we got rid of joint practices, then you would play the starters in these games because they need some reps. They need to warm up for the season. That's the whole point of preseason. And that is not as controlled of an environment, because you can't just pull people out of drills and, like, whatever when it's an actual game.
5: Right.
4: So there really is, I think this is the answer. And to also, I think we should note that joint practices are not mandatory. There are teams that do not do joint practices that, or elect not to in certain years. For instance, the Detroit Lions this year are not doing joint practices. So it's up to coach's discretion whether or not he feels like you need to do that. And that not being mandatory, then I think this is how it is. And you're right, it's football and people can get injured. I do think that joint practices are a lot of fun, even as a spectator. So if you have the opportunity to go to one, please do. I actually have a video up on my Instagram where I take you through I have an old joint practice script from a few years ago I take you through, and just to see how it's structured. And it's structured like a normal practice for the most part, but just, you know, giving you some context around what joint practices are and why they're important and what you can get out of them.
5: I could also make the argument that preseason would be worse, because you have, in a preseason game, you may have guys that are fighting for roster spots playing against the starters and are overzealous because they're fighting for a roster spot. So it could even be worse. There's probably no perfect solution here, because, as we said, it's football. But yeah, I'm going to go check that. I missed that on your Instagram. Check that out. I think that'll be really interesting to people. You guys should all go check it out.
4: Yeah, shameless plug. Thanks, guys.
5: Here to
4: Coming
5: help.
4: Up. We're going to talk about Sweet Baby Fernando Mendoza and how he has been doing in his preseason games, and whether or not we think that he should be the starter come week one. Stick around. 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
16: These guys are sick, man.
17: Boy, did we get a big NBA trade, like a woof. Like when you open up your door in the morning and it's just you get hit by that wave of hot air coming out of your air-conditioned bedroom. A 3-team trade between the Cavaliers, the Clippers, and the Wizards, which will send Peyton Watson to Cleveland and Max Strus to the Clippers. Okay, now there is a really, really big take coming out of this from the Denver Nuggets point of view. But first, let's talk about the Cavs, because this is a good move, right? Peyton Watson's been a guy for the last few weeks. You wondered his future in Denver. Can they sign him? He's an ascending player. Career highs all year last year. What, 4 30-point games? Like, this is a good move for the Cavaliers. And I'm not being facetious. This is a good move for the Cavaliers. I like this move a lot. Suddenly now they get more athletic. Another wing player. Maybe this works. They're ascending a little bit more. So I like this move, Mike Harmon. Ask me how much I like this move for the Cleveland Cavaliers.
18: How much do you like this move for the Cleveland Cavaliers?
17: I like this move for the Cavs so much, they might, and I say might now, I don't want to go too crazy with this. They might be able to beat the Knicks in one game in the playoffs. Maybe the Knicks win in five. Maybe Knicks in five becomes a whole thing. But maybe they can beat the Knicks again. Like, that's how big a move this is. Like, I'm really nervous that now, hey, that extra sweep I was planning for this season, maybe I'm not going to have it. Maybe it's going to be Knicks in five. Becomes a little bit more difficult now.
18: Yeah, it certainly swings it, but it casts doubt on the future of the...
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5: 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I'm Carmen Vitale. I've got Tracy Sandler with me today. We're having some fun.
6: We love fun. 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
5: Yeah. It's a great time. You should do it.
6: You should. You guys should 100% get on top of that.
5: Because you don't want to miss analysis about our sweet baby Fernando Mendoza.
6: I love that you called. When you didn't call him that in the last segment, I was like, Is that really Farman?
5: No,
6: is she AI?
5: You rightfully called me on it. Yeah, that's one of those things like where if I was kidnapped and you were talking to me and like, how would you know, like over the phone?
6: That's how.
5: If I didn't call him sweet baby Fernando Mendoza, then you know that I've been like body snatched or something.
6: Yes, correct.
5: Wasn't that a movie, The Body Snatchers?
6: It was. I believe it was. It wouldn't be my kind of movie, so I didn't see it, but it is a movie.
5: Well, it hasn't quite been a movie for the Las Vegas Raiders with Fernando Mendoza.
6: Well, generally, actually.
5: Well, you're right. You know what? You're right. You're so right. It hasn't been a movie. Or maybe a different kind of movie, a drama, rather than a feel-good sports story. But maybe it still can be, and I'm not one to give up so easily.
6: No.
5: But, so, all right, Fernando Mendoza goes out, his first preseason game, makes his Raiders silver and black debut, and it's fine. He's fine. Does he miss some throws? Yes. But he's getting used to the system, fine. Well, then they play the Texans. I don't know if you know anything about the Texans, but the Texans have a bunch of goblins on their defense.
6: They sure do. Oh, man.
5: And even if it's not the starters, they're deep, and you can see that. And the Texans are being put into contender conversations, despite the fact that their offense ranked in the bottom third, perhaps even bottom five.
6: Ohio State quarterbacks, am I right?
5: Efficiency. Don't start with me, Michigan girl. Although I don't know why I'm defending Ohio State. I would never defend Ohio State. And the only good thing to come out of Ohio State was Joe Burrow, who really is LSU. So
6: yeah, I choose to pretend he didn't come out of Ohio State.
5: Yeah, I mean, he didn't. He won a natty, went undefeated with the LSU Tigers.
6: Yes, correct.
5: But anyway, so it doesn't go well for Fernando in this last game. He was 8 for 15, 86 yards, and an interception that was also a pick six, by the way.
6: Not ideal.
5: And he was sacked once. He was pressured six times. 53% completion rate. His stat line would have looked better if Malik Benson hadn't dropped not one but two passes in the actual game. But Fernando did play the entire first half. He was also pick sixed in the joint practices leading up to the game.
6: Mm-hmm. That's true.
5: But I want to talk a little bit about the context and what they're asking him to do. And why I think it's going to take some time. They're asking him to go under center a lot. Mm-hmm. Play action requires you to go under center. That's not something he did ever in college. It's a lot of quarterbacks. Most quarterbacks in college do not go under center at all. Like at all. If you know, so it's going to take some time. He's going to develop. And at the end of the day, they have Kirk Cousins.
6: Yes.
5: Now, if you have the organizational patience, then this is actually a really good scenario.
6: It's a perfect scenario if you have the patience.
5: If you have the patience, because taking a quarterback, first of all, most of the time, you want to get him in there immediately.

0: But what it seems like, and give me your opinion, Tracy, if you you're reading it the same way, it seems like they are trying to get Fernando as much work as possible in the preseason because they know that they want him to sit back and develop behind Kirk Cousins for, I don't think it's going to last the season, but again, if you can have some patience with young rookie quarterbacks, I don't ever think that's a bad thing.
1: I could not agree more. And I'm going to be honest. I think if Fernando Mendoza had looked perfect in every preseason game, in every joint practice, I still would have Kirk Cousins start the season because you're not... Here's the thing. We draft quarterbacks by we, I mean the NFL, because you and I are not drafting anybody, but we draft quarterbacks really high. We draft them one overall. And if you had the number one pick, you're probably not that good a team. So you're throwing them out there and being like, well, good luck, save the franchise. And it's just, it's not fair. It's not fair to the quarterback. It's not fair to the team. It's not fair to anybody. And here is a situation where the Raiders cannot actually be going into the season being like, we are contenders if Fernando just, you know, bucks up. That's not the case here. So you should have him sit behind Kirk Cousins. That's why they signed Kirk Cousins. I'd always felt when they signed Kirk Cousins that Fernando Mendoza would be the starter about halfway through the season. Right around week 8 to me is when he would be the starter. Could be before, could be later, but that's kind of what I had in mind. And I think they're in this great situation. I mean, ironically, Kevin O'Connell, who seems to love ruining quarterbacks, said that we fail quarterbacks before quarterbacks fail us. And
0: if that's not a Michigan bias.
1: Well, I'm just saying.
0: Because I think most people have the exact, he has a Coach of the Year award that says the exact opposite.
1: Well, that's fine. Well, I'm just going to go ahead and give my opinion on this one. But I do think they should give Fernando Mendoza some time. They actually should do what the Vikings should have done, which was kept Kirk Cousins and had J.J. McCarthy sit behind him. I mean, that's that, like, exactly. And so I think sweet baby Fernando Mendoza needs time to develop, and he's in a really good situation. If he ended up sitting this entire year, I don't think it'd be a bad thing for him. I don't know that the Raiders have the organizational patience for that, and maybe no organization does, but I do not even think that would be a bad thing for him.
0: Yeah, and I do think that if he was lighting the world on fire in preseason already, that that would have made that decision a lot harder. To say, like, oh, well, why not just throw him out there? And I think you would, because you know he's the quarterback of the future. So if you thought he was actually ready, you would throw him out there, and then you wouldn't have, like, really a use for Kirk Cousins at this
1: 100%.
0: Point. My only concern is that these guys are not wired to just, you know, be the placeholder. Like, Kirk Cousins is not wired to be the placeholder. He is going to hold on to that job as long as he possibly can.
1: Which isn't a bad thing either, though, for Fernando Mendoza, to be
0: honest. Yeah, well, that does create, it can create some kind of tension behind the scenes. Also, if you know that you have someone looking over your shoulder that the organization wants to start and stuff like that, that can lead to, as someone who was part of a two quarterback team when Jameis Winston and Ryan Fitzpatrick were duking it out under Dirk Cutter in 2018, it doesn't work. It doesn't work for them, and it doesn't work for the team.
1: Right.
0: If you have Bruce Arians told me, if you have two quarterbacks, you have none. And I couldn't agree more.
1: I guess, and I'm not the Raiders. As a outsider, I look at this situation differently in that we have a number one overall pick who did something entirely different in college. We're asking him to do something so new. And then we have this veteran quarterback that he can learn from. And so in my opinion, I don't think they have two quarterbacks and then have none.
0: Yeah,
1: I think
0: exactly.
1: They have a starter and a backup.
0: But if Kirk starts to struggle,
1: well, then you bring
0: four or five games in.
1: And then you bring Fernando in, because then Kirk is not holding onto the job.
0: Right. But it can be contentious.
1: Oh, and it probably will be.
0: And it probably will be contentious. But I do think Fernando being able to ease into the league, it's only going to help him. And if you can afford the patience as an organization, because a lot of organizations will not let you, if you can do that, then this is the way to go. And now the way to go is to get to Martin Wise and find out what's happening in the world of sports right now.
2: Speaking of organizational patience, the Cleveland Browns and their quarterback situation. Shedeur Sanders got the start today. He was 9-for-11, 74 yards through the air, threw a touchdown, also threw an interception to DeMar Hamlin, by the way. Deshaun Watson is now in a massacre. He's 5-for-12. He has an interception as well. It's 31-7, the Bills in the lead. 7 minutes left in the fourth quarter there. 4 minutes in, 4 minutes left in the first quarter for the Saints and the Rams. Rams with a field goal there. Jameis Winston's rushing touchdown, the difference for the Giants. It's 4 minutes left in the first quarter. 7-0 over the Dolphins. Earlier today, we saw the Falcons beat the Colts 34-6. Anthony Richardson was 3-for-9 passing. J.J. McCarthy got the start for the Vikings as they play Baltimore.
0: Look at
2: Ravens
0: that, guys.
2: Won.
0: Look at that, Michigan
1: people. He only got
0: people.
1: one quarter, but that's fine.
2: How much preseason time? You know,
1: he
2: let
1: needs
2: me not.
1: Reps. He needs reps.
2: I don't. It's Tracy's show. 13-3.
0: I'm another Michigan man too, Tracy. So
1: it doesn't matter. I'll never back down.
0: If you don't have your back.
1: No. I'll never back down.
2: JJ finished 5-for-10, 81 yards through the air. Was sacked once. Yankees manager Aaron Boone told reporters Giancarlo Stanton was close to returning from a right calf strain. He suffered a left calf strain when he fell down running a few days ago. Could potentially cause him to miss the rest of the regular season. Yankees mounting a comeback here. They were down 4-0. It's now 4-3 in the top of the ninth inning in against Toronto. Milwaukee has a 4-1 lead over the Braves in the eighth inning, and Miami 2-0 over the Nationals in the second. And here you go, Tracy. The California Post reporting Shohei Ohtani throwing live batting practice today with Will Smith in his effort to get back to the mound.
1: That just makes me so happy. Thank you so much.
2: And now,
1: Martin.
2: Back to you guys.
0: Thank you, Martin.
1: Oh, more applause.
0: Martin deserves that. That's great.
1: 100%.
0: This is where we normally get to our guests, but we have Kelsey Conway coming on, and she has been in Cincinnati for the Bears. She's in Cincinnati. She covers the Bengals. She's there ahead of the Bears-Bengals preseason game. So we're going to get to her at the top of the hour. And instead right now, very aptly, thank you, Martin, I want to talk about Shohei. And I want to talk about Shohei Ohtani in the context of the MVP race, because at this point in the season, teams have started to separate themselves, so have players. And in my mind, it is a two-man race for MVP between Shohei Ohtani and Pete Crow Armstrong of the Chicago Cubs. And it's really funny to me. I'm located in Chicago. I'm not actually a Cubs fan, but I don't hate the Cubs. And I pay very close attention to the Chicago Cubs. And if it wasn't for Shohei Ohtani doing things we've never seen a player in baseball do, PCA would be by far and away the MVP favorite. Because every single metric, he is such a complete player. Like, he said, he's a great defender. He hits dingers. He's extraordinarily productive. His on-base percentage is up. He's so incredibly fast. He can get you the extra bases in that way. And he is such a complete player. Even if you look at the, you know, F4, B-War, all of that, he has the edge on Shohei. But Shohei is also a pitcher.
1: Yes.
0: And he has only thrown, or started 14 games this year. And so hearing that he's throwing, we know that he was throwing bullpen sessions, now he's throwing batting practice. Hearing that he's throwing, that leads me to believe, Tracy, that the Dodgers are actually going to pitch him before this regular season is over. Am I reading that correctly, do you think?
1: Yes, and that was always their plan. They felt he would come back at some point in September, and I think that is the plan. I don't know that is going to be enough for him to overcome PCA. I mean, it's interesting because when you look at like average home runs, RBIs, OPS, the numbers are not particularly different. And in some of them, they're the same. In some of them, Shohei's better. The only one where PCA is better actually is in home runs. But I think when you look at the MVP of a team and the person who's making the biggest impact on their team, and I think, as everybody would know, this is very hard for me to say it, I think it is right now PCA. I think the other thing is Shohei Ohtani has won multiple MVPs and many years in a row. And I think that voters, and this is not a criticism at all, I think voters probably are looking for a reason to give someone else the MVP. And PCA has done everything to absolutely do that. I mean, I think that is the case. This next 6 weeks-ish, I guess the season will be interesting, but I don't know as a pitcher if it will make that big a difference unless he comes in September and just gives up like no runs, gives up one run a game, whatever it is, and just blows everybody away. I just think there haven't been enough starts because of the injury for the pitching to make the difference for Shohei. I could be wrong.

0: about that. I want to be wrong about that, but that's my feeling.
1: I'm kind of shocked, Tracy. I definitely thought that I wasn't going to be the one to say, like, all right. The thing about Shohei's 14 starts is what? His cumulative ERA is 1.49?
0: 179. Yes.
1: Regardless. Stupid. It's a stupid ERA in the way that it's just insane. And if he pitches in September and he sustains that ERA, if he sustains a sub-2 ERA, even if he only ends up starting 17 games, I don't know. Well, I think that might be enough.
0: It might be enough, but my thinking is, and again, if it were me, you know I'm voting for Shohei, but my thinking is that if you are a voter and you're looking at the season PCA had, it gives you, excuse isn't the right word at all. It gives you a reason to vote for someone that's not Shohei Ohtani. You could reason, well, yeah, he's only done the 17 starts and, you know, PCA is a tremendous outfielder and all of the things. So I think it's the closest race we've had in a very, very long time with anyone going up against Shohei Ohtani. I think you could make a very good case for either of them. I just think right now it looks like it's going to be PCA. I don't disagree with you. He goes in, pitches 3 games and has a 1 ERA or below. It would be hard to vote for someone else. But if we also look at the MVP as the person making the largest impact,
1: well,
0: on his
1: and that's
0: team,
1: why that's yeah. why WAR, wins above replacement, I think is such a telling stat when it comes to a race like this, because it essentially gives you mm-hmm. how valuable this player is yes. to the rest of the team. And especially there have been, there was something that I was talking about actually on Chicago radio this week with Lawrence Holmes while I was co-hosting alongside him on The Score, where there is a dollar value now assigned to essentially 1 WAR. So 1 win above replacement. How much is that actually worth? Mm-hmm. And if you get a player that has a score of 1 WAR, 1 win above replacement, that's worth $10 million. So if you're paying a guy $10 million and he is a 1 WAR player, he's paid for himself.
0: Yeah.
1: PCA has the opportunity to be a 10 WAR player before this season is over.
0: Well, that's
1: and get to 10 wins above replacement, which would make him a $100 million man.
0: Which would be, I'm sure PCA would be really happy about that. I mean, but that's the thing. I mean, I think that's right. the thing with PCA. I think that's why right now he is in the lead. I will say that I think if Shohei does pitch at the level we're talking about and then also goes on an offensive explosion in these
1: right.
0: next
1: if he
0: 6 weeks.
1: Pace, if he keeps his pace yeah. offensively and goes out and continues and sustains his sub-2 ERA.
0: I actually think he'd have to, and it pains me to say this, I think he would have to uptick offensively. I think keeping pace right now doesn't necessarily do it.
1: Sure.
0: That is, it's actually, I was at the game last night and he came up in the bottom of the ninth. They ended up winning, but he came up in the bottom of the ninth, the leadoff hitter. And of course the thinking is, oh great, Shohei walk-off home run. And he struck out. And I literally thought like, oof, there's a strike against the MVP.
1: Oh boy.
0: So right, it kills me, but.
1: Well, we've got a lot more show for you. We got the do's and the don'ts coming up after this, so stick around. You're not going to want to miss it. 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
10: 3-14 is absolutely attainable for the Jets. That's three extra holidays between September and December that everybody would get. Tell me you're not going to sign up for that.
11: What will we get more days off for, Jets interceptions or wins?
10: Oh, no, there's got to be something where they've won games without intercepting the football. I'm not going to do that to people. No, I can't say, hey, every time the Jets get interception, we'll be off the next day. Can't do that. No.
11: Harmon's the professional. Harmon, over, under three.
10: And I got to say, I kind of like the fact that we knew the Jets didn't have any interceptions. So that's
11: you like
10: good.
11: That?
10: I like that, yeah.
11: Thank you.
10: But I want to give people hope. And they think, okay, well, the Jets play the Dolphins twice. They'll win one of those games.
11: Dolphins are good.
10: Yeah, you know, the Titans week one, maybe they pull a surprise out against Robert Saleh. Hey, could happen. No. Three times a year, the Jets. You want three holidays in the fall or not? What do you want, man?
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1: Thank you, Tracy.
0: You're so welcome.
1: It's been a good show so far. We've talked quite a bit. I really enjoy the MVP conversation in Major League Baseball right now because, like you said, Tracy, I think it's closer than it's been. And there's arguments to be made on both sides. And I'm really excited because joining us later in the show is going to be Bill Shaken, who covers the LA Dodgers for the Los Angeles Times, the LA Times. He won't remember me, but I'm going to tell him anyway that I was an intern back in 2013 for the Dodgers. And I would hand him his stats in the press box.
0: Oh, I love that. I know.
1: His cover photo on Twitter is him and Vin Scully. And I actually had the opportunity to share some Vin's stories on the radio here in Chicago yesterday. It was so funny. Just the conversation led there and we talked about it. And I got to work with Vin Scully for the year that I was an intern for the Dodgers. And it was wild.
0: That's amazing.
1: And he was my work grandpa, which is a bizarre and crazy thing to be able to say. But for right now, we've got one of our recurring segments to get to because it wouldn't be Fox Sports Saturday without the do's and the don'ts.
2: Highlighting the do's.
3: Ooh, I love that.
2: And putting a spotlight on the don'ts.
4: The subject brings me no joy.
5: Don't do that.
1: That's insane.
2: It's time for the do's and the don'ts in sports.
1: All right, Tracy, I'm going to start us off with a do.
0: Love it.
1: Do leave your mark. Speaking of baseball, Munetake Murakami, his home run in Game 2 of the Crosstown Series, White Sox, Chicago Cubs, left a mark on the Cubs' left field jumbotron.
0: Oh, I love that.
1: The Sox didn't end up winning that game. However, Mooney has made his mark at Wrigley. And especially in a Crosstown Series, the Crosstown Series, which everybody in this city gets real hyped for. It was fun. I liked it a lot. And now there's just like this little... The bulbs must have cracked or whatever because there was just this little tiny black spot for the rest of the game.
0: That's awesome. I love that.
1: Like, Mooney to the moon!
0: They should
1: leave it
0: there.
1: Or the Cubs left field jumbo.
0: That's amazing. That's really fantastic. Well, I have a do also, and it is kind of a baseball NFL hybrid do, if you will. And it is do embrace the fun. And I know we joke a lot that the NFL is the no fun league, and they have my cause, my cleats every year. We're months away from that. But I've always wondered, why can't guys wear cleats with their causes on them all year round? Why, or all season long? Why do we have to take that away for them? And that kind of goes, this weekend is MLB Players Weekend. And players all over the league have been embracing it. And it's been really fun to watch. Catchers especially have all these this different fun gear that they're wearing. But I just feel like when it comes to the causes side of this, why can't we embrace it all season long? That is a big question I have.
1: Especially
0: for that.
1: When we're putting, you know, logos right in the front of NBA jerseys, and 100%. You know, warm-up jerseys are all essentially logos at this point. Also, in hockey, like goalie masks, like goalies get a lot of freedom with their masks.
0: Yeah,
1: and it's not only always for causes. Maybe it's just cool designs most of the time. But still, I'm with you. I like.
0: They
1: we
0: are
1: don't
0: playing
1: need to
0: a
1: be
0: game.
1: So rigid
0: yeah,
1: with all of this.
0: They're playing a game. I know it's business and all that, but they're playing a game.
1: But
0: let them have some fun.
1: Can a catcher mask like get some flair?
0: Yeah.
1: Can a catcher mask, like, you know, I don't know.
0: That's my feeling.
1: The
0: so
1: pass
0: my
1: or something.
0: Do.
1: I like it.
0: Thank you.
1: All right. I have a quick don't overreact because I did, almost. Vita Vea re-signed with the Buccaneers on a one-year extension, brings him to $24 million a year, and it's all fully guaranteed. I had texted people in the building saying, I can't handle Mike Evans and Vita Vea in a different jersey in one offseason. What? And I was told to relax. And sure enough, I should have. All right, you guys, we've got a whole other hour coming up, so I want you to stick around. Thanks for listening. We'll see you on the other side. This is Fox Sports Saturday.
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17: 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We saw Russell Wilson got jettisoned out of Denver. 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
17: Shedeur Sanders got the start in Cleveland today. 9 for 1174 yards, a touchdown, and an interception. That interception caught by DeMar Hamlin. Deshaun Watson had 5 for 12 with an interception as the Bills beat

0: The Browns 31-7. Falcons beat the Colts 34-6. Anthony Richardson was 3-for-9. J.J. McCarthy got the start for the Vikings as they played Baltimore 13-3. The Ravens won. J.J. finished 5-for-10, 81 yards passing, and was sacked once in preseason action. New York Yankees manager Aaron Boone told reporters today that Giancarlo Stanton was close to returning from a right calf strain, suffered a left calf strain while he fell while running a few days ago. He potentially could miss the rest of the regular season. Blue Jays held off a late Yankee rally to win 4-3 today. California Post is reporting that Shohei Ohtani is throwing live batting practice today with Will Smith so he can get back to the mound. I'm Martin Weiss.
1: Fox Sports Saturday is on.
2: Yeah, yeah. One time we gon' give it to you like this. 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Yeah, like this.
1: The plays, the sounds of the game, the interviews, the breaking news, the top stories. When it goes down, we'll cover it here. Your Fox Sports Saturday is right now.
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4: Welcome, welcome, welcome back into Fox Sports Saturday, hour two of Fox Sports Saturday. I am Carmen Vitale, that's Tracy Sandler.
5: Hello.
4: And we have a treat because we shuffled some things around and we have one of my faves, our good friend, who is live in Cincinnati right now getting ready for Bengals Bears. It is the Cincinnati Inquirer's Kelsey Conway.
5: The applause is definitely necessary because Kelsey is amazing.
4: Are you there, Kels? Oh, all right.
5: Did she get to hear her applause?
4: I hope she got to hear her applause. No? All right. Well, we'll work on getting Kelsey on the line. Bears and Bengals had another joint practice. There was a lot of Dexter Lawrence wreaking havoc pretty much everywhere. And what was really funny coming out of this particular practice was Ted Karras, the offensive lineman for the Cincinnati Bengals.
5: Mm-hmm.
4: Basically, Cincinnati's offensive line has been catching hell all preseason so far for like them not being able to protect this, that, the other. And now that Dexter Lawrence just wreaked havoc against another offensive line, Ted Karras came out and was like, see, it's not us. Dexter Lawrence is just that good. Like, it validated the fact that, like, the offensive line actually isn't as bad as they've looked. It's just that Dexter Lawrence is even better than advertised.
5: That is really funny. I mean, that is a much maligned offensive line for basically all of Joe Burrow's career. So I really do hope for the Bengals that that is the truth, because Joe Burrow deserves to be protected and have a real shot at winning football games.
4: I mean, it's been just a year over year over year storyline.
5: 100%. And he keeps getting hurt as a result of it. So hopefully this year is different. And they've done so much to upgrade their defense that should also be a good thing for the Bengals. But this
4: I was going
5: to
4: say, that's here. Where I was going to go with, where I was like, not only should the offensive line be okay, but like, is this proof that the Bengals defense is even better? Is finally improved?
5: It seems to be. I mean, it does seem to be, because it's not just Dexter Lawrence. Cassius Howell has been playing well. Josh Newton had a tough camp, but he did well in last week's preseason game. So there are things happening on that defense that should give Bengals fans some faith and excitement in the potential.
4: My biggest thing, too, is when you have Joe Burrow and you have Ja'Marr Chase and you have T. Higgins.
5: Yeah.
4: Your defense doesn't even need to be that good.
5: 100%. But look,
4: let him be average.
5: It could let him be average. But now if this defense really is good with those three guys on offense, I mean, the Bengals have a real shot. I really like Joe Burrow.
4: I want to get somebody who's on the ground there, because I'm told we have Kelsey now.
5: Yay!
6: Hi, guys.
4: Oh, she gets her applause again.
6: Yay! I was just laughing listening to you guys talk about the Bengals.
5: Thanks.
4: Are we on base? Are we in the ballpark?
6: No,
4: and the sentiment
6: I meant like
4: of,
6: laughing, how? Laughing as in like that's literally what everybody says. Like the amount of times I've heard from people like they don't even need a good defense if they could just be average
4: just
6: on defense.
4: Average.
6: So that's what I was laughing at.
4: All right, so that's kind of the sentiment, and I've especially heard, being so plugged into the Bears, that Dexter Lawrence has been wreaking havoc in the preseason, was wreaking havoc in the joint practices, so much so that Ted Karras came out and was like, hey, see, we're not that bad. He's just that good.
6: Yeah.
4: So what has Dexter Lawrence looked like?
6: He only got to play 3 snaps in the first preseason game. So obviously we've seen him, like, make a difference in training camp, but, you know, like, they're not hitting, so it's very limited on how you can judge someone. And he was good last year, but it was probably one of his worst years in the NFL. So I was wondering, like, are the Bengals going to get, like, the best of Dexter Lawrence, or is he past his prime? Mm. And the Bears practice is really the first time we saw, like, just how impactful he can be, because they treated that like a game, and there was just, like, play. He was just moving the pocket and, like, making Caleb Williams have to roll out. And then, like, they ended practice, closed it out, where he was pushing the pocket so hard that Miles Murphy was able to record back-to-back sacks and safety against the Bears starting offense. So you saw his impact more than we've seen it since he signed with the Bengals in that Bears practice. So, yeah, what you were reading was right.
4: It's interesting, too, because I think there's a what could have been sentiment with Chicago, because they didn't go after the splash free agents. It's at least on the interior of the defensive line, like we thought they might. It sounds like they made calls about Dexter Lawrence, but they weren't willing to fork it over. So it's one of those things where it's like, oh, yeah, so that can change an entire defense.
6: But you know what's interesting about that is the Bears last year reminded me so much of the 2021 Bengals, where they've got the young quarterback and they just got really hot at the end of the season. Like, mm-hmm. I think it was the Bears-Bengals game last year that really kicked off the Bears' start mm-hmm. of winning, like, multiple games in a row. And so what's fascinating to me is that 2021 Bengals team, like, they had a decent defense, but they didn't really have a star in the middle of the defensive line. They had, like, a rotation of 3 solid guys, and they were able to catch lightning in a bottle and go to the Super Bowl. And that's kind of like what the Bears did last year. So it'll be fascinating to see, like, if the Bears have either the dip that the Bengals did because they had so much success and it just kind of came by luck, or if they are actually able to sustain it. Because with the Bengals, you know, it's been 3 years since they haven't made the playoffs. So this is a really big year here.
5: Mm-hmm. Well, Kels, you heard Carmen and I talking about the offensive line, the much maligned offensive line, and how that has been a storyline year after year. Is Ted Karras right? Are they really not that bad? Are they different this year, or is it going to be more of the same?
6: I think the one thing that they have is continuity. Last mm-hmm. year at this time, we didn't know who was going to be their starting right guard. And then they signed Dalton Reisner off the streets, and they put him in week 1, and he lost his job by week 3. So the Bengals offensive line didn't really find its groove until the end of the season. And they actually played as well as we've seen an offensive line play in front of Burrow. So they just essentially brought everybody back. They gave Orlando Brown an extension. They re-signed Dalton Reisner, and they have, you know, Dylan Fairchild will be going into his 2nd year. Amarius Mims is primed for, like, a huge breakout year in the NFL. So they're betting on the continuity. There's some questions about Orlando Brown. You know, he didn't have a great outing in the first preseason game, but I thought what he said was really important, that, like, this is the time to knock off the rust in the preseason. So I think everybody should just, like, pump the brakes a little that Joe Burrow got sacked in a preseason game. Obviously, it's not ideal, but they're betting on that continuity from those guys, and most of their offensive line now is veterans. I mean, Dylan Fairchild, I just said, is in the 2nd year, but everybody else has played at least 2 years. So they're hoping that the continuity and the fact that they've played together for a long time now, they know the offense, they're hoping that that makes them a unit that's good enough to make them contend.
5: Kelsey, Carmen and I talked at the beginning of the show about joint practices and their value maybe over preseason games. And I know you've seen a number of joint practices in your career. You're coming off one this week, about to cover a preseason game. When you look at the joint practices, kind of what value do they give over the preseason? And would you agree with most coaches that they're probably more important?
6: Yeah, they're at this point, they're definitely more important than the preseason games because of that controlled environment factor. We're like, there were some, you know, a Bears player put, you know, grabbed Joe Burrow, like, by the top of his jersey. And of course there was, like, a mini scrum, but it was broken up right away. And then they got right back into practice. And I just think whether it be like the individual work when you get like the wide receivers going up against the defensive backs, I think it's that like tape and for the evaluators to have is huge. And also I think another added benefit of the joint practices is most starters only play a little bit in one preseason game now, if they play at all. And so you're at a point in camp where it's August 20th and they've been going up against the same guys at, you know, the offense has said it, like the Bengals defense is getting all this credit in preseason and they do look better, but they know at this point all of the tendencies of the offensive players because mm-hmm. they've been going up against them every day. So if anything, it just gives these guys something to like look forward to that's different to kind of keep camp from getting stale at an important time because they're not going to play a game, you know, for another 3.5 weeks. So I think putting a joint practice in the middle of training camp could be like very positive for a team.
4: All right. And so get us ready for today's game then. What can we expect mm-hmm. to see? We know the Bears aren't going to be playing their starters. Are the Bengals going to rotate anybody in? Are we going to see a few more snaps of Dexter Lawrence?
6: It's going to be a lot of reserve players out on the field at Paycor Stadium. Zach Taylor said the starters are not going to see the field. They essentially use the joint practice as the preseason rep. So neither the Bears, it sounds like, or the Bengals will be playing their starters. So for me, the thing like I'm most looking forward to for the Bengals is to like find out those backup offensive linemen. Like they're going to get a ton of reps today. Like who are those guys that stand out? You know, who is the sixth or seventh receiver that's fighting for a roster spot? Like I think that the game tonight is going to be a lot of those types of things that I'm looking for on the Bengals end. I'm not sure on the Bears, like how solid their roster is, but the Bengals return all 11 starters on offense and on defense. The players that aren't returning, they've been replaced by really good veterans like Brian Cook, the safety, Dexter Lawrence, of course, and Jonathan Allen. So the Bengals roster is pretty much set. So these last two preseason games are really just going to be about those like 6, 7, and 8 spots in certain position groups.
4: Yeah, and that's a good place to be in. Other than like, the Bears, I think, have a lot more question marks right now on their defense because of the loss of Kobe Bryant earlier in camp. And that kind of threw a wrench into things, and now you don't really know. With him, with Kyler Gordon, there's a whole lot of question marks. So that's what I think the Bears are going to be using these preseason games for, figuring out what the defense looks like now. But, Kelsey, thank you so much for working with us and for getting in here. I know you've got a ton of stuff to do pregame, so have a great time tonight, and thank you for joining us.
6: Of course. It was good talking with you guys.
5: Bye, Kelsey.
6: Have a good show. Bye.
4: Bye. That was Kelsey Conway, Cincinnati Inquirer. She covers the Bengals for the Cincinnati Inquirer, does a fantastic job. She's got a podcast where she has gone, she interviews some of the players' wives even, gets the families involved, which I really like. I really love being able to showcase these guys kind of holistically because their stats on the field are not even half the story.
5: Correct.
4: But I like talking to Kelsey, and I like talking to beat reporters about kind of the joint practices, what people get out of it, and what these guys have to gain that are playing in these preseason games and fighting for roster spots. And you have guys that are doing that, and you think they're doing that because they want to make an NFL team, and maybe they have 2 sacks, for said NFL team. Like, I don't know, the Tampa Bay Buccaneers. And even though you were a UDFA out of LSU and, you know, you've made some noise in the preseason and you think that you've made the jump to the pro level. Oh, wait. You are involved in an active lawsuit trying to gain another year of eligibility and you potentially are going back to college.
5: I have a question. If you're not involved in an active lawsuit, did you really ever play college sports?
4: At this point, no. And if you don't know what I'm talking about, former LSU, well, maybe current LSU edge rusher Jack Pyburn, is the main plaintiff in a lawsuit that is now in the Louisiana courts that have been, and a Louisiana judge has now ruled that he could be eligible based on a federal ruling of the 2022 high school class and why this is such an incredibly difficult thing to talk about because it's so incredibly confusing even for people who have been in this world forever. A judge in Louisiana has essentially ruled that pending some of these federal lawsuits, the federal lawsuits have kind of the word is, I'm not doing a good job explaining this at all, stayed a ruling that now basically defers these kinds of eligibility rulings to the lower courts, to the state courts.
5: Right.
4: And so if you have a lawsuit in one of the state courts, you can conceivably be granted another year of eligibility through the state court, which is what a Louisiana judge has done. Not only has the Louisiana case granted eligibility, it has essentially opened up a 10-day transfer portal.
5: Mm-hmm.
4: And it's not just Jack Pyburn who could have conceivably gotten two sacks in an NFL preseason game but gone back to college, but former Ole Miss tight end Daquan Wright, who signed a free agent contract with the Eagles and is actually in training camp with the Browns, he popped into the portal on Thursday afternoon.
5: I go back and forth. Well, first of all, this whole thing is a mess, and there are so many

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2: And get a little more time under your belt. You kind of don't want to take that away from someone. By the same token, once you have played in a preseason game, once you have signed a free agent contract and you're now on your second team in training camp, we got to draw the line somewhere. And well, so I go back and forth on this.
3: The thing about this is the Louisiana case is not the only one in the country like this. In all, more than 150 athletes have filed 18 eligibility lawsuits in 15 different states. And in 11 of those cases, judges have ruled in favor of the players, mm-hmm. either with some sort of temporary restraining order or an injunction prohibiting the NCAA from enforcing the rules. And there's a lot of others that are awaiting a decision. And because they are caught up in this appeal, they are then essentially eligible. All of the stuff that is filed in the state, like, it is the absolute wild west when it comes to the NCAA is trying to get a handle on it. And on Friday, there was a ruling in Colorado that had federal implications because it was a class action suit that essentially did not grant players the 2022 high school class a fifth year of eligibility, but they are now ineligible if they didn't receive a separate relief in state court, which is why you see all of these state lawsuits popping up, because players essentially can insulate themselves from this federal ruling.
2: The NCAA lost control so long ago on all of this that I don't know how they get a handle on any of it at this point.
3: And it's interesting too, because I feel like a lot of this is like, oh, like when you try to reference all of this, it's like, oh, the NIL stuff. Oh, the NIL stuff. This isn't NIL.
2: No, this is different.
3: This is, NIL has its own issues and whatever, but I don't think that that was the biggest disruptor in college football. The biggest disruptor in college football is the transfer portal rules.
2: Yep. 100%.
3: And the fact that there are none, essentially, and you can transfer as much as you want, when you want. And the domino effect of that is things like being able to, you have to recruit your own players if you're coaches, and these guys that are like going from school to school to school. Well, if you couple that with having years and years of eligibility, which is a domino effect from the COVID, which I think, you know, I don't think the NCAA realized what precedent they were setting when they granted the COVID class extra eligibility, because that season was essentially taken from them.
2: Right.
3: And that was the right call at the time, but it opened up this unprecedented can of worms that I want to get into a little bit more. 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
1: welcome back into song. Fox Sports Saturday. I don't know how I'm supposed to talk over this. Cher?
0: You can't. You can't talk over Cher. Is that right?
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0: This might be my feel good story.
1: 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That's Tracy Sandler, and our wonderful producer Lorena is making this happen right now. 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
1: All right, Tracy, I want to wrap up the previous discussion we were having before the break about just the wild, wild west of what NCAA football has become because of the fact that a Colorado court on a federal case had ruled initially that the 2022 class was going to be granted an extra year of eligibility. However, a Colorado judge then stayed the ruling until an appeals process last Friday, meaning the players are for now ineligible if they didn't receive a separate relief in state court. Now, there have been multiple lawsuits in 11 different states we just talked through. And a federal appeals win kind of keeps alive the NCAA. But if they lose, then all of these and you know, having to fight all of these cases individually, the NCAA may just have to kind of wave the white flag at this. But the issue is, and where this is all coming from too, is you heard about Jack Pyburn, the former LSU starting edge rusher who had two sacks for the Buccaneers in a preseason game. And he is now filed a case that paves the path for him to return to play for the Tigers this season. Mm-hmm. There are three Ole Miss players in this group of this lawsuit as well. And essentially, we're finding out that this is orchestrated by the universities as part of the recruiting process by college officials, because the thought process is if we don't do it, somebody else is going to do it. Mm-hmm. So we don't want them to get the edge on us. So we're just going to do it before they have a chance. And according to this Yahoo Sports article, the lawsuit was an orchestrated effort originating from LSU's campus. So This has become just an absolute disaster. And yes, this is economy 101. I was not an econ major. I sucked at it. But this is part of capitalism. This is part of whatever. But there were precedents that were set that kind of set all of this up. But something has to come down and something needs to change quickly, because it's not even NIL. It's not that players are getting paid. It's that the transfer portal and all of the domino effects that came with it have allowed for a complete mess. And to help clean up the mess of what's going on in sports right now, we're going to get to Martin Weiss in the update studio.
0: No pressure, Martin.
3: I'll do what I can in the time that I have. Speaking of mess, the Cleveland Browns quarterback situation right there. Shedeur Sanders.
1: That was too easy, Martin.
3: He got the start today in Buffalo. Well, no, I'm sorry. This game was in Cleveland. Had a long weather delay, too. You're a real sicko if you stayed through a lightning delay to finish out this preseason game. Shedeur was 9-for-11 in his time in the game, 74 yards through the air, a touchdown and an interception to DeMar Hamlin. Deshaun Watson finished it out. He didn't look very good. Got booed by the fans as he came into the game. 31-7 Bills winners. Falcons beat the Colts 34-6. Anthony Richardson played a bit in that game. He was 3-for-9. Ravens 13-3 over the Vikings, and J.J. McCarthy 5-for-10, 81 yards, was sacked once and missed You know what? I'm sorry. It's Tracy's show. The Lions beat the Commanders 17-13. Josh Dobbs had a big rushing touchdown on a read option play. Jaden Daniels played three snaps. Jameis Winston's been the quarterback for the Giants the whole first half, 17-3. He's got a rushing touchdown over the Dolphins the first half ending there. And no Ty Simpson in the first half for the Rams, who have a 17-0 lead over the Saints. And they're currently sitting third in goal at the 8 with 7 seconds left. In Major League Baseball, Aaron Boone told reporters that Giancarlo Stanton, who was coming back from a right calf strain, suffered a left calf strain while rehabbing. He might miss the rest of the season. The Yankees tried to come back today against the Blue Jays, but ended up losing that one 4-3. Elsewhere in baseball, the Marlins lead the Nationals 4-1 in the fourth inning, and games already done. The other one, the Brewers beat the Braves 4-1. Ladies, back to you.
1: Thank you, Martin.
0: Thank you, Martin.
1: And on Major League Baseball, I'm so excited to welcome in our next guest because he has been on the Dodgers beat for a very long time, and I might embarrass him a little bit because I was actually an intern handing him his stats in the press box back in 2013 covering the Dodgers. It is Bill Shaken of the LA Times. Bill, how are you? Do we have you, Bill? Oh, no.
0: Everyone's missing their applause.
1: I know. All right. Well, we're going to get to Bill at some point. Is he here? Okay. Well, we're going to get to Bill, but it is funny. I will tell the quick story of the fact that, so in 2013, I was a PR intern for the Los Angeles Dodgers, and it was a really fun season. The Dodgers made it to the NLCS that year. And I got to know so many incredible people in and around the Dodgers organization, and then also people that covered the Dodgers. And as someone who was thought she was on the PR track and not, you know, as someone behind the scenes, not as someone in front of the mic, it's kind of wild to come full circle.
0: Wow, that is really wild. And also, I kind of, as you know, love that Dodgers connection. I forget about it too.
1: Well, it's easy to forget. It was a long time ago. It was 2013. I'm dating myself a little bit there, but I went from the Dodgers then to the White Sox. Actually, had an internship with them too, and that's my hometown team. So that was really special, also. But I know the Dodgers are your hometown team, Tracy, and there's a lot to like about them right now.
0: There sure is a lot to like about them right now. I know we're waiting for Bill. One thing I want to talk to him about is center fielder Andy Páez last night got hit in the wrist by a pitch. I was there. I was not happy about it. They had to have me not run down to the field to discuss things with the pitcher. But he is going to be out 4 to 5 weeks. He has a fracture. It sounds like Dave Roberts said today they're leaning towards surgery. But it's a huge blow to the Dodgers, and I think they're going to call up Alec Thomas, who should be able to do fine in center field, but, you know, it's a big blow.
1: Okay.
0: And we can ask Bill
1: about
0: it.
1: I think I heard some stuff. Bill, is that you? Are you there?
2: I am here.
1: Hi, Bill. So good to talk to you. How are you?
2: Good to talk to you guys, too. I apologize for, what do we say, technical difficulties?
1: Yeah, absolutely. It's one of those days. It's fine. It's a Saturday. You know, it's a great day, but you're going to be heading to the ballpark later on?
2: Later on, yeah.
1: Yes, later on. Okay. You have Tracy, who is a lifelong, generations-long, actually, Dodger fan. I worked for the Dodgers as an intern in 2013, and I still think that even through being in Los Angeles and having so much success, this last couple years stretch has just been incredible. And now you look at this season, you have the two-man MVP race between Shohei and PCA. We talked about it a little earlier in the show, but what is it that you think Shohei would need to do to overcome PCA in these MVP talks?
2: If you gave me one word, it would be pitch. That's always the distinction, right? He's the one guy who pitches and hits.
1: Right.
2: And he hasn't been pitching lately, and he's been hitting, which is great, but PCA has been hitting too, and that's also been great. Oh, plus, he plays defense.

0: That's fair. That is very fair. Do you think, we were talking earlier, do you think if Shohei does come back in September, he makes three starts and he pitches at the level he was pitching before he got hurt, do you think that's enough?
1: Probably. You know, whether PCA can keep up this pace for the rest of the season, we don't know. It's not a level he's played at for an entire season. Not a knock, just a reference to how limited his career has been compared to Shohei, where you have a little bit more of a track record. So I think you'd like to see him get back on the mound, and then you just wonder about the voters. Are there people that, you know, are tired of seeing Shohei win and they just want a new face? Or are there people who will say, look, as long as he's doing some pitching, he's going to be more valuable than anybody else because he can do things nobody else does. So that's going to be up to each individual voter.
0: So right before you came on, I was talking about Andy Páez. I was at the game last night. I will be going to the ballpark after this as well. Out 4 to 5 weeks. I mean, this is a big blow to the Dodgers, and maybe a bigger blow than the casual fan knows. Do you think it's something that's going to really affect their ability to keep pace for one of the buys?
1: It's not going to help. The Dodgers have called up Alec Thomas, who used to play for the Diamondbacks and very good defensively in center field, but you know, we don't know what he's going to bring offensively at this point. He's been playing for the Dodgers AAA team. But you look at the Dodgers outfield, and you hate to start saying, oh, the Dodgers' weaknesses, because most people in most cities don't want to hear about the Dodgers' weaknesses, because we should all have such weaknesses. But outfield's been a problem for them. In the corner outfield, Teoscar Hernandez has not played anywhere near the level that he's played here the last couple years. And I think, as most people have seen, Kyle Tucker in right field has not given the Dodgers anywhere near what they thought that they were going to get when they gave him $60 million for this year. So they're going to need some production from the outfield. And even if you give Kike Hernandez a little bit of a chance to play out there, as the Dodgers did last year in the playoffs, that's still going to cover you maybe for one of the two positions. So hopefully for the Dodgers' sake, Thomas will produce, but almost more importantly is not whether Thomas produces, but whether Páez gets back in time for the playoffs.
2: Mm-hmm. I think last year we saw the Dodgers kind of towards the tail end of the regular season kind of trail off a little bit and then come roaring back, obviously, in the postseason. What would you kind of like to see in these last few weeks of the regular season from the Dodgers to, I don't know, affirm that this team is going to go places in the postseason?
1: Off the last 4 years, you can't even tell what the Dodgers are going to do in the postseason. You know, they've made a whole emphasis this year, and they have in past years, about wanting to get one of those two buys where you don't have to play in that wild card round and, you know, two losses and your season's over. Last year, they had to play in the wild card round. Mm-hmm. Things worked out okay at the end. Mm-hmm. You know, they had years where they were, you know, playing Arizona and San Diego, teams they had beaten by double digits games in the regular season, and they got thumped in the playoffs in 23 and 24. So honestly, the results I don't think are going to tell you anything. I think if you're a Dodger fan, what you want to watch out for is, number one, can Will Smith come back healthy and productive? You don't want to get in a position where you just have a guy who's a good defensive player as a catcher. You want somebody who can contribute on offense, and Smith, when he's right, is one of the best. Number two, can you get your starting pitching where you want it? Last year, the Dodgers had all sorts of struggles during the year, but by the end of the season, they were able to get their starting pitching down to Yamamoto, Glasnow, Snell, and a little bit with Ohtani. That's what they'd like to do this year. Obviously, Skubal is here to help. If they can line those guys up, they can figure out the rest. You know, you don't need like a deep bullpen if those guys go deep into games. Mm-hmm. So those are the things really to watch. Can Glasnow and Snell come back effectively? Can Ohtani give you anything on the mound? And can Will Smith come back and hit?
0: When you look at the other NL teams, it seems right now that the Brewers probably pose the biggest threat. It felt like that last year, and then they swept them. But this Brewers team does feel a little bit different. But you also have a Cubs team that is very exciting and is very fun to watch. Who do you see as their biggest threat in the National League?

0: league right now?
1: All those teams would be ones to watch out for, but the one I'm most intrigued by is San Diego, because the Padres had a lot of reasons to just say, you know what, not our year. Well, A.J. Preller, the general manager, does not do that, and under really the ownership since the Fowler-Sadler group took over, they haven't done that. So even though the team is about to be formally sold, there's actually a press conference for the new owners on Monday, Preller's pretty much continued to do what he's done, which is trade prospects. They keep coming up with them. And so they brought in Robbie Ray to help out starting-wise. They have Michael King atop their rotation. They hope they're going to get Musgrove back, and that would be a pretty good start. And then, of course, they also traded for Casey Mize from Detroit. So all of a sudden now the Padres have something they didn't have the first 4 months, which is a starting rotation. And the one thing you thought, well, this can't continue during the first couple of months, was Fernando Tatis. Is he going to go a whole season without hitting? And it turns out the answer is no, he's hitting. Manny Machado, is he going to go a whole season without hitting? It's not the usual Manny Machado levels, but he started to pick it up. And Jackson Merrill, is he going to go a whole season without hitting? And he's been really good. So all of a sudden now they have a heart of the order and a starting rotation, and they already have the best bullpen with Mason Miller and Adrian Marajon. I'd take a hard look there.
0: That's fair.
2: Well, we really appreciate you figuring out some time to talk to us, Bill, and it's always good to hear from you, to hear from a longtime Dodgers beat reporter that knows the ins and outs of this team so incredibly well. I know Tracy was super pumped to have you on, so thank you so much.
3: Thank you.
1: All right, we'll see you in the press box.
2: 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Keep it locked. It's Fox Sports Saturday.
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6: Now, we know what Mendoza is based on his college career. If you give him average talent and average coaching, he's 500. That's what he was at Cal. If you give him elite coaching and good talent, he'll go 16-0. Okay, I'm joking. He's not going to do that in the NFL. But if you give him great coaching, and coaching may be more important to him because he's such a cerebral kid than talent. That was the key to Brady. He needed the coaching. The talent, he could elevate. So the Raiders so far are doing non-Raider things. And I've got to tell you, this Raiders organization has been closer to Cleveland than the Chiefs over the last 20 years. But I like everything they've done with Mendoza. Yes, the division's tough. It doesn't matter. The Seahawks won the Super Bowl in arguably the toughest division. That stuff's overrated. This is not college football.
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2: The Deshaun Watson side of things, his focus as they get ready to play and get ready to perform and ready for the regular season and get ready for these preseason games, but also he was asked about the reaction he expects to get from fans in Cleveland when he does play at home again.
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5: 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Colin Cowherd. Stu Gotts and Company. 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The Odd Couple with Rob Parker and Kelvin Washington. 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
10: The vibe's been good all day long because it's Fox Sports Saturday. I'm Carmen Vitale, that's Tracy Sandler, and we've had a great show so far.
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10: Woo! Woo! Woo! I didn't even have to do it. We got it. Oh, amazing. Well, we're going to keep the good vibes going and get to my favorite segment of every week. And we do it because I feel like we need some feel-good stories, some laughs, whatever. We just need more of that.
11: We love it.
10: In our lives. So we're going to get to the feel-good story of the week. And I'm going to start us off, Tracy. This is so exciting. This is so fun. And for anyone that used to be a Disney kid, I think talk about coming full circle. Actress Brenda Song. You might know her from The Suite Life of Zack and Cody. You might know her from some other things. She's married to Macaulay Culkin.
11: Running Point. Love that show.
10: With Kate Hudson.
11: So good.
12: Great show.
10: It's a great show. And it honestly, you can tell that it's produced by like, I mean, it's produced by Jeannie Buss, but you can tell, because like there are some things that are just a little too on the nose of like what goes on behind the scenes in in organizations. But Brenda Song, I think it's happening literally as we're speaking.
11: It is.
10: She is going into the booth for Rams Saints preseason game with JB Long, our friend Jordan Rodrigue, and Rob Havenstein, who have been doing the game. Brenda Song is making her NFL analyst debut in the Rams booth for the third quarter of this game. And I think it's so interesting because we've seen actors and actresses, or I should just say actors, like Timothée Chalamet with the New York Knicks, you know, he's courtside and you have like little interviews of him where he's just spitting some knowledge and you're like, wow, Timothy knows ball. Mm-hmm. And you know, you have Adam Sandler, you have Jack Nicholson, you have Spike Lee, like all of these men that are courtside that are, you know, famous for something else, but they are huge sports fans. We really haven't had someone come out as much as Brenda Song came out in an interview where she's talking about the Rams run defense and she's spitting nothing but facts. My girl knows ball. So much so that she was even featured in the Rams schedule release video. And now it's become kind of a thing. So she's in Running Point about women in sports. And now she's getting to actually make her color analyst debut. And I think that's awesome. I can't wait to go and see the highlights from this game and how she called it.
11: And we did a collaboration, Fangirl Sports Network and Brenda Song did a collab last year to kick off the NFL season with
10: that's
11: her
10: incredible
11: predictions. And it was really fun. She was absolutely amazing. She's a lovely human being. She very much knows ball. She was a pleasure to work with. She's just awesome. So big Brenda Song fans, and I love it, and I want to go back and listen to. I bet it's really, really fun because she just has the perfect personality for this and the knowledge. So
10: right,
11: it must be just it's going to be fantastic.
10: I can't wait, and I'm so happy for Jordan Rodrigue made her preseason debut in the booth.
11: Yes, she
10: in the first Rams preseason game against the Chiefs. So yeah, like it's like Saturdays are for the girls.
11: Saturdays are for the girls. Sundays soon to be for the girls too. So yeah. Look who run the world? Girls. But very happy for Jordan as well because she is so fantastic at her job.
10: All of her jobs for that matter.
11: All of her jobs because she has a plethora of them and each one of them she does at an extremely high level. She is truly amazing. My feel-good story of the week involves a dog, which probably surprises nobody at all.
10: We love dogs.
11: We
10: love dogs.
11: I mean, nobody I want to know. 2311 Racing adopted a six-month-old stray dog in honor of Kyle Busch. They actually found the dog near Charlotte area shop hours after Busch passed away. And they named him with his nickname Rowdy. And they literally rescued him. And they announce on X that they have a new chief treat officer, Rowdy, at Airspeed. And as you can imagine, I mean, that makes me a little bit teary just thinking about it, to be honest. It's been very well received, and we absolutely love that. And that is my feel-good story.
10: That's so sweet because, like, you know, you'll see other teams that, like, I think the Washington Nationals right now have like a puppy in training, and a lot of these organizations adopt like who's going to be a service dog, but they're like, it's like, you know, the team mascot or whatever, but that having that much context and that much significance, it's really, that's really cool.
11: Yeah. It's pretty awesome. So that one definitely made me smile.
10: My favorite thing every week is, if you follow We Rate Dogs, it's the top five dogs of the week. It's like a Sports Center countdown, but with dogs.
12: I'm going to have to look that up.
10: Do you not know it?
11: No. Oh, it is. Absolutely amazing.
10: We rate dogs.
11: We rate dogs.
10: Okay. Every Friday, they do. Dogs are good again this week because they're good every week.
11: And spoiler alert, the dogs are always rated high.
10: All right, you guys, thank you so much for joining us. Same time, same place next week. This is Fox Sports Saturday.
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7: I'm trying to put it out into the world. I'm trying to manifest it. I'm trying to show our guys the urgency that I have and that I want us to have as an organization to go and make it happen. You can keep pushing it down the road, or you can talk about it now and say this is the year. You know, I'm tired of saying next year, next year, next year. This is it.
8: Okay. Joe Burrow, I think you're a fantastic quarterback. But I'm not buying what you're selling. If it's now or never, guess what I'm going to say? It's what? Never. It's never. The Cincinnati Reds have a better chance of winning the World Series than the Bengals have of winning the Super Bowl. Right. Are you kidding me? Joe Burrow and your fine receivers and the offense and all that, I love it. I love the speak, and the fans are like, yeah, Joe's pissed. He's fired up. It's now or never. They've been saying that in Cincinnati since Moby Dick was a guppy, and they still haven't won. And guess what, Joe Burrow? You ain't winning no Super Bowl. It's great. You got there. I give you all the credit in the world. That franchise couldn't win a playoff game. But have you looked at your defense? Has it improved that much? Because time and time again, I've seen you throw 9 touchdowns in a 2-game stretch against Baltimore, lost both of those games. The defense is not there. I would understand if he was the quarterback and felt like they missed a window, like C.J. Stroud, who had a Super Bowl winning.
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9: The Dark Knight, Matt Harvey. Did that work out? Neither one of those guys are in the league. 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Zach Wheeler. The Mets. Francisco Alvarez, untouchable. Beatty, untouchable. Vientos, untouchable. A couple years back. Oh, PCA? Yeah, well, we'll deal him. 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
14: In preseason action in the NFL today, Shedeur Sanders got the start in the Cleveland-Buffalo games. 9-for-11, Shedeur was 74 yards through the air, touchdown, and an interception. Damar Hamlin caught that interception. Buffalo won 31-7. Deshaun Watson also played in that game. Obviously, he was 5-for-12 at one point in the matchup. Also, Falcons beat the Colts 34-6. Anthony Richardson was 3-for-9. J.J. McCarthy got the start for the Vikings as they played the Ravens. Ravens won 13-3. J.J. finished 5-for-10, 81 yards through the air. Jameis Winston has a rushing touchdown as the Giants lead the Dolphins 20-3 with about 11 minutes left in the third quarter. In Major League Baseball, the Blue Jays held off a late Yankee rally to win 4-3. The Brewers beat the Braves 4-1. Jake Bowers had his 23rd home run. I'm Martin Weiss.
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12: You know, a lot of pro athletes are used to getting booed by fans, by hostile crowds, but it's a rare enough thing where you see a player in his home stadium get booed by the home fans before the season has even begun. Happy Saturday. We're happy to have you in here for another episode of Buck and Fitz with Steve Hartman, who's hanging out with us in the LA studio. Steve, thank you as always. I know you did it on short notice today. We're very happy to have you.
15: That's sort of the story of my career, short notice. You see, I get these last second, hey, can you fill in? And 99 out of 100 times, the answer is always going to be yes. So great to see you. Actually, I'm not seeing you, but I'm listening to you right now, Buck. And I know you're very excited about something we're going to play to open the show today.
12: Well, I don't know how excited I am about Browns football this season, Steve.
15: Yes, they're going to be really bad.
12: It would appear
15: that is the case.
12: Yeah. And I cover bad football. I got a preseason game tomorrow night at Nissan Stadium between the Titans and the defending Super Bowl champion Seattle Seahawks. I've seen a lot of bad football in my time, Steve, but nothing like the Cleveland Browns. So today, exhibition football all over the place. I can't stand it, but that's because I've got to work a Sunday night game for preseason, and that makes me very, very angry. I just want to get to the real thing. I understand why everybody's excited about it, and obviously the Browns quarterback situation is going to be a fixture. Before we get to the Shedeur Sanders sound, Deshaun Watson got out there in the second half of this game, Steve, and I don't know how much of it, if any, you may not bother. You're a very busy man. Not nearly enough time in the day to spend time on preseason Browns football, but I'm a sicko, so I watched this crap today, okay? And I watched Deshaun Watson go 5 of 12 for 36 yards and a pick. And I watched Deshaun Watson's post-game press conference. And he was booed when he walked out onto the field before any of the terrible play happened. And he said that I think the whole world knows that the boos have nothing to do with the performance. It's a little bit more personal than that. So I think it's a disrespectful thing. Where the hell, Steve, does Deshaun Watson get off calling anybody disrespectful for booing him? I feel like at this point, he has to have just a shred of self-awareness to understand exactly why the hell his home team fans don't like him.
15: You know, I always laugh when people say, athletes have pride. Yeah, they might be making hundreds of millions of dollars in some cases. Obviously, a huge $200 million plus fully guaranteed contract that Deshaun Watson got from the Cleveland Browns. And then the money doesn't matter. Well, maybe for some. But for others, they're laughing all the way to the bank. Look, the game plan for Deshaun Watson this preseason, Buck, was for him to look good enough in the preseason where somebody, anybody, was willing to take him off the Browns' payroll. And he looked decent in that first game. He was horrific in this game. So any thoughts that somehow some miracle would happen? And again, there's always injuries and you know about that. And so all of a sudden you may have an expendable veteran quarterback like a Deshaun Watson, who back in the day with the Texans at one point was one of the premier quarterbacks in this league for a short period of time. Those days are long gone, but he did a disservice to the Browns today by playing so poorly today. They just want to get rid of him because they know the season's going to be a wash. They'll throw Shedeur Sanders out there, let the kids suffer through a really bad year. They don't really care. I mean, what they've got their sights on is next year's draft. There are a lot of big-time quarterback prospects that are going to be out there, the Arch Mannings and all the other quarterbacks that are going to be hovering around, especially with the Browns near or at the top of the draft. So that's what they're trying to do, just get through this season, but hope that somebody can take Deshaun Watson off their payroll.
12: God, he had a rating of 14.6 today, Steve.
15: I mean, it just
12: 14.
15: I mean, he looked decent last week. I mean, he looked decent, and Shedeur did not look good last week. Shedeur was a little more efficient today, but I mean, it's just a miserable situation, and they only have this last year that they're trying to unload this contract at Deshaun Watson. Even they have to eat, you know, 80% of it, just try to get him off the roster. But I doubt if there are any takers right now for Deshaun Watson.
12: Hell no. I mean, it's and it's crazy because that's the most important position anywhere in sports. And you cannot get anybody to be interested in this player, understandably so. Now, Shedeur, to your point, he was, as you mentioned, a little more efficient today. 9 of 11, 74 yards, did throw a touchdown pass. Did throw an interception. Ball was a little behind the receiver. Got tipped up in the air. Wasn't the best throw in the world I've ever seen, but he didn't just throw a god-awful pick today for Shedeur. Shedeur Sanders was interviewed by the Browns preseason telecast after his work was done when Deshaun Watson was busy getting booed. This was Shedeur Sanders on the sidelines earlier today.
10: It felt great to be back in the stadium. It felt great to be able to put on a show for the time I had out there.
16: You've told us that for you it's not about the splash because you know you have the splash plays. It's about the little things, the operation, the huddle, using cadence to your advantage. How about that? How did all that go?
10: It went really good today. I'm overall proud of the way how we operated. We got to get out the huddle a little faster. We're going to work on that, but overall today was a pretty good day. Pretty good day. But I messed up before I got on the field.
16: What happened?
10: I didn't go out for the coin toss.
16: You were supposed to be the game captain.
10: No, I know I was the captain, but I just thought I was like the captain of the team for the week, you know? I didn't know I was captain of the coin toss.
16: Okay, well, you got past that, clearly.
10: It was a laughing moment with Coach Munkin and everybody. Like, it was funny. I'm like, my fault, Coach. I thought we were just being situational aware. I thought you were just informing me on what we're going to do, you know, when it happens. So I'm happy I got that out of the way.
12: That's Shedeur Sanders today on the sideline. So you got the pervert on one side, you got the goober on the other. The Browns quarterback situation is just unbelievable.
15: First of all, at what level does a captain not go to the field at the start of a game?
12: If you're
15: the captain in college, if you're the captain in high school, yeah, that's part of it. He seemed to be completely lost in that fact. You mean, okay, I'm the captain for the team. That doesn't mean I'm going out for the coin toss. Like, what?
12: It's spectacular. And like, I don't wish any ill will on Shedeur Sanders or whatever. I just believe him to be a completely unserious human being, Steve.
15: Well, I sit here on Sundays with VJ Husky, who's like the most staunch defender of Shedeur Sanders. And he'll latch on to, you know, he was a Pro Bowler last year. I go, do you realize he was like the 14th alternate? Remember, there's, you know, you have to have three quarter. I still don't understand why you need replacement players in the Pro Bowl when there actually isn't a game anymore, right?
12: Yeah,
15: I mean,
12: they have a
15: flag football. And Shedeur Sanders last year's QBR of quarterbacks that had enough attempts to actually qualify was among the bottom five of any quarterback in this decade. That's how bad of a season statistically he had last year for the Browns. So, look, I wish Cleveland all the best, right? I'm a little torn because they got Carson Schlesinger, a UCLA guy. You know about my Broom roots here, Buck.
12: Stud player.
15: Defensive rookie of the year last year. But outside of that, man, it is thin pickings in Cleveland for sure.
12: Well, it's just one of those things, Steve, where like very rarely the NFL's business model, beyond the football itself is hope, right? That
15: right.
12: The way that this thing is constructed is that every fan base in some form or fashion should feel some level of hope before a football season begins. And I'm watching the Browns today, and I'm audibly laughing at my television. And then I see we've got preseason games on right now. You've got the Giants and the Dolphins. You've got the Saints and the Rams. The Rams are up 27-0 on the Saints. Right
15: okay.
12: Now.
15: And by the way, in this game, what's interesting is, so everyone was talking about Ty Simpson. You remember 21 of 25, 190 yards, looked really good last week. Right now, Simpson just got into the game. So this was a game where Stetson Bennett played three quarters in this game, 19 of 30, 181 yards. I still believe, and I've said it before, I wouldn't feel comfortable with either one of these quarterbacks if Matthew Stafford went down. They have a combined zero snaps in the regular season in their NFL careers, and that would make me very nervous if I were the Rams. You mentioned something earlier, Buck, about the whole preseason thing. And by the way, when I did work for the Raiders back in the day, I used to do the intercom service back in the 80s inside the press box. And the first preseason game, I said, welcome today's exhibition game. And somebody is like screaming out, oh, that's right, my boss of the Raiders. It's preseason! It's not an exhibition! I know
12: NFL
15: you could hear
12: me. Hates when you call it exhibition.
15: Oh, do they ever? Look, they sucker these season ticket holders to have to pay full price for these games. I am hoping when the eventual elevation of the season from 17 to 18 games, which I predict will be spread over 20 weeks. That's right, two byes for each team, that they will officially eliminate the preseason, because the last time I checked, there's no preseason in high school. There's no preseason in college. This is archaic that we still are sitting here with preseason games. And oh, by the way, do you remember 2020, the COVID season? There were no preseason games and it seemed to work out okay. Nobody needed the preseason. So the only thing you do in these preseason games is hold your breath that nobody gets hurt. That's the only thing you do during the course of any of these preseason games.
12: Well, Steve, they have to have preseason in some form or fashion, because how else would they justify the Titans or the Jets not getting a single nationally televised game and be like, look, you get to play Sunday night. It's a standalone game
15: The
12: preseason. That's your primetime game. Come on, buddy.
15: All right. I'll give you a Hall of Fame game. But again, 2020, there was no preseason, Buck.
12: Yeah, just
15: no preseason.
12: The Hall of Fame game is sufficient.
15: And we're okay.
12: I bring it up only in the sense, Steve, that I'm watching today the Browns, and I have the Dolphins-Giants game on my television, and there are just several fan bases this year that I'm looking around at and be like, what are you excited about this season? Like, if you're a Miami Dolphins fan, and I love sweet baby boy Malik Willis. He was drafted here under terrible, terrible pretenses here in Tennessee. He got a raw deal. He went to Green Bay, and Matt LaFleur got my boy right, and so I'm happy to see him cash in. But he is in football hell this year with the Miami Dolphins, who I think have the second longest odds to the Arizona Cardinals as to not even to win, to make it to the playoffs, but to win their division. Like, they've got no shot, and only because the Cardinals play in the NFC West, which is an absolute, ringer of a division. And I'm looking at the Browns and being like, I mean, you have perpetually no hope, but even this year, like, this has to feel really, really dirty. Cause at least the last couple of years, you could watch Myles Garrett. He's in LA out your way. And then I'm looking at the Jets, who open here in week one, who are pointing at the Titans basically as two franchises who are basically the same at this point, being like, we can't lose to Robert Saleh if you're the New York Jets. And the Titans fans are looking at the Jets and being like, we can't lose to the New York Jets. They're the Jets, not understanding that the Titans have the worst record in all of football across the last four seasons. They are the Browns, the Jets, the Dolphins, the Giants, the Raiders, all these bottom feeders, and yet there is just a stunning lack of self-awareness. There are so many football teams I'm looking around at this year, Steve, that I just feel like I have no hope.
15: Well, here's the thing, though, Buck, and I go through this every single year. Every year, there are 3 to 4 teams that you will dismiss before the season begins, no chance of the playoffs, just going through the motions, and all of a sudden they have a breakout season. And on the flip side, you have those 3 or 4 can't-miss teams that plummet back to earth. It happens every single year. Anybody pick the Patriots to go to the Super Bowl before last season? I don't
12: Hell
15: think
12: no.
15: so. So, I mean, and so this is the thing you have to try to figure out. You mentioned the Dolphins, right? I mean, where are you going with your quarterback? A guy who, by the way, in Green Bay had, do you ever see his numbers as a backup quarterback? I mean,
12: oh, sure.
15: Passer rating was like 130 or some crazy
12: stuff.
15: He
12: barely threw, right? They just had him running the entire time.
15: I mean, the pride of Liberty. And so what if he's a breakout star? I mean, I guess, look, the thing about football is it really is a momentum sport. And you can suddenly get on a roll depending on your schedule. A lot of these teams have easier schedules because of their poor finish a year ago. And so they could sneak through. You know, that's what happens. I mean, every single week I'm sitting here on End Zone Radio, on Fox Sports Radio on Sundays. You know what happens every week, Buck? I'll be sitting here and, you know, when we kick off our show 10 o'clock in the West Coast, 1 o'clock in the East Coast, we could have 8, 9, 10 games going on simultaneously. And then as the games progress, you're like, all right, we can forget about that game. Let's focus on these, you know, 4 or 5 games as they're going to the fourth quarter. Every week, there's like one game that we completely wrote off, and all of a sudden it was, you know, like 28-7. I look up and go, they're tied at 31. What the hell happened? I missed that. What happened here in this game? So this is the unpredictable nature of the National Football League. It can flip like that. So, you know, we watch these preseason games and it sort of just whets your appetite. All right, let's get going. Problem is after that third preseason game, we have the bye week.

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1: I want to hug you. 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
6: That's in each NFL roster. 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That's how those spots are won or lost. So, you know, again, this is just ridiculous that we are sitting here in 2026 and we still have these asinine preseason games. They are worthless other than to remind us that they don't matter and that we're still weeks away from the games that actually do matter.
7: He's Steve Hartman. I'm Buck Rising, hanging out here with you on this Fox Sports Saturday. 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

The Steve Hartman, I'm Buck Rising, hanging out here with you on this Fox Sports Saturday. Hope you're having a great Saturday so far. Preseason doesn't matter, or so says Steve Hartman. I'm going to tell Steve the one place that I think that it does. When players perform well in the preseason, Steve, you are correct. It means, I would say, next to nothing other than did you get off the field healthy, as you mentioned earlier in the show. But I was in, I spent a week in San Francisco / San Jose / Santa Clara last week because the Titans, who I cover on a day-to-day basis, had joint camp out there next to the substation, the electrical substation of the San Francisco 49ers. And I watched Cam Ward look terrible in about 20 snaps of preseason football. And I watched Fernando Mendoza the other night, Thursday night, go out there after playing really well in his first preseason action. And struggle pretty mightily, or at least more than I expected him to, based on what we'd seen the week before. The only place, to me, Steve, where preseason does actually matter is if you don't execute well, if you don't look good, because these things are not schemed, they're not game planned, they are setting you up for success at every turn, especially at the quarterback position, and in particular, people are nervous as hell here in Tennessee because, you know, folks are going on television and breaking down Cam Ward going 5 of 12 in three series of a preseason game being like he was just wholly inaccurate. It's not that he didn't see what was happening or didn't make the correct read. He's just missing throws as a number one overall pick.

0: And I saw Mendoza struggle pretty mightily on Thursday night as well. That's the only place to me where preseason doesn't matter, because you are set up. If you're Cam, you're set up to go 9 of 12. You go 5 of 12, that's a bad day.
1: Oh, I agree with that. I mean, again, it's a preseason game. There's a variety of reasons. Remember, he's not constantly working with the cast he'll have as the starting quarterback of the Titans in the regular season. So that's also a little bit a part of it. Look, again, if you're going to be a successful quarterback in the NFL, and when I say successful, I don't mean necessarily Hall of Fame, but a franchise quarterback, a quarterback that you can go into the season confident that he can get you through the season, assuming that he's healthy. You have to have two things. You can't have one and not the other. Number one, you have to throw the ball accurately. Look at Anthony Richardson. The idea that the Colts are going to take him fourth overall, hoping that his inaccuracies on the collegiate level would not translate to the NFL. And I know Brian Daboll changed the whole world and how he suddenly got Josh Allen to be, a 68% passer when he was a 58% passer in college. That's a once in a million, okay? It doesn't happen often. It's very rare. There's always exceptions to the rule. So number one, you have to be able to throw the ball accurately, consistently. Secondly, you have to be able to make quick decisions. You have to identify the second the ball is snapped exactly what is happening defensively. Who do I throw it to? When do I check down? When do I run? When do I eat it? When do I throw it away? All these decisions have to be made instantaneously. And when you look at the all-time elite quarterbacks, they had both. They were able to do both. And so for a young quarterback like a Cam Ward or a young quarterback like Fernando Mendoza, once you get into the regular season, because, again, there's always exceptions to the rule, but usually 3 years in, if it ain't happening, it ain't happening. Okay. Like I said, there are exceptions to the rule, but more or less, if you're a starter 3 years and it ain't happening, it's never going to happen. I know we look at Sam Darnold's situation, new franchise, new circumstances, turned his entire career around. It happens. But that's what the Titans are looking at with Cam Ward. That's certainly what the Raiders are looking at and Mendoza. I don't think one preseason bad performance of the preseason is going to waver their thoughts that they have themselves a quarterback, especially if you have the number one overall pick and used it on the quarterback. It's a worrisome sign because, like you say, defensively, you're seeing total vanilla in a preseason game. You're not seeing any complicated schemes out there. No one's going to give anything away in a preseason game with any of their schemes. So, yeah, it's a concern, but nothing more than that.
0: A situation to monitor, let's say. 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Hit the thumbs up icon, comment away, let us know whose takes you agree with and even those who you don't. 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So I want to ask Steve, who knows the Raiders organization well, about the starting quarterback situation that has not yet, according to Clint Kubiak, been decided after a couple of preseason games. We'll get to that here in just a second. But first, I believe Martin is going to get us caught up on the world in sports.
2: You know, Buck, you just said it. Preseason football is designed for your quarterback to go, 9 for 12, just about. Well, Shedeur Sanders came close. He was 9 for 11, 74 yards through the air, a touchdown. The interception really killed that one. And Deshaun Watson did not. 5 for 12, 36 yards and an interception. Was booed four times. This was a home game by Cleveland fans as he took the field in the second half. And he was asked after the game if it was about performance, because the team did lose 31-7. He said, nah, I don't think so. More personal. Steve, you're looking at me like you agree with Deshaun.
1: It's almost ballsy that he actually got out on the field in Cleveland. I mean, why would you expect anything other than booze if you're Deshaun Watson?
2: Well, I think if he doesn't go, the check doesn't clear.
1: Yeah.
2: So I think that's the general issue.
1: They were hoping
0: so
1: that he could build
0: Browns
1: off his
0: fan
1: first
0: on this.
2: Yeah. I am as well, but if Steve asks, why would he go out there? It's like, I don't know what else.
1: Well, he's got
2: they
1: to.
2: Gave
1: I mean,
2: him
1: they're
2: the job,
1: they're
2: right?
1: Praying that somebody needs a veteran quarterback that used to be one of the premier quarterbacks in the league. But after that game, good luck.
2: Yeah, the only place to be is a pro Browns fan here, honestly. elsewhere in preseason. Jameis Winston scored a rushing touchdown as the Giants now have a 23-3 lead over the Miami Dolphins at the start of the fourth quarter. Ty Simpson in the game for the Los Angeles Rams. He's 4 for 6, 37 yards through the air. Stetson Bennett played the whole first half. There's 11 minutes left in the fourth quarter. Rams 27, Saints nothing. Elsewhere, let's see, Giancarlo Stanton was close to returning with a right calf strain. He suffered a left calf strain while trying to rehab that right when he potentially will miss the rest of the regular season per Aaron Boone.
0: Oh, my God.
2: Yeah, it's a tough one. Yankees were trying to rally late. Blue Jays get the win 4-3. Brewers with a 4-1 win over the Braves. Jake Bowers with his 23rd home run. And two games right now, Miami with a 4-2 lead over the Nationals in the eighth inning, and the Phillies lead the Cardinals 3-0 in the second. California Post is reporting that Shohei Ohtani is going to throw a live batting practice session today with Will Smith. He's trying to get back out on the mound. And that, I'll give it back to you guys. You should, Buck, I wish you could have seen Steve's face when I said Ohtani back on the mound. He did a real-life version of the Alonzo Mourning gif where he was like, shook his head no, and then kind of said, well, all right, I guess so.
1: What's the hurry? What's the hurry right now? I think he's nervous about this MVP award. He won't say it, but I think he wants another MVP, and all of a sudden, Pete Crow Armstrong is breathing down his neck, unless he gets back out on the mound.
0: Well, that's such a slippery slope, though, Steve, because you understand it from a personal standpoint, but I would hate that if I was a Dodgers fan, like the idea that he would even remotely put himself at additional risk.
1: Well, Shohei Ohtani will tell the Dodgers at every turn what's his desire, right? And so, yeah, I mean, they're going to hold their breath because, again, it's always possible that not only could he hurt himself in terms of pitching the rest of the year, and they don't need him in August. They need him in October. The one reason that the Dodgers survived last October is Snell was on top of his game, Glasnow was on top of his game, Yamamoto was on top of his game, and Ohtani, their starting pitching was lights out in the postseason last year. And right now, woof, I don't know what the Dodgers have as far as starting pitching is concerned. Have they won a game with Skubal yet? No, not yet, so we'll see.
0: That is insane. Speaking of starting, Clint Kubiak has not made a decision, or at least he says so, about who's going to start for the Las Vegas Raiders at quarterback when week one rolls around. So they got Kirk Cousins, who did not play in Thursday's preseason game. Fernando Mendoza went out there and managed the situation through a pick six. Was not terrible, but was not by any stretch of the imagination excellent. Again, exhibition match. As far as the Raiders go, Steve, I wonder what you make of the approach that they set out to take, because we were told Tom Brady was adamant, and I know Tom Brady's not the owner, and I know Tom Brady's not the coach, but the Tom Brady was adamant that Fernando Mendoza should not be the day one, week one starter for this franchise because of all the different ills that can befall a quarterback who's put out there before he at least has a chance to get his feet under him. I have loved the way that the Raiders seemed like they were going to approach the starting quarterback situation because, again, I covered last year's number one overall pick, and I think they tried in every way humanly possible to screw that kid up. So I was happy to see Mendoza, you know, not facing near the kind of pressure that Cam Ward or Caleb Williams before him or Bryce Young even were undergoing as a number one overall pick at quarterback. What do you make of the Raiders' approach, and do you think there's an actual decision to be made here?
1: I don't think there is a decision to be made. Kirk Cousins should be your week one quarterback. By the way, you mentioned that pick six. I saw a breakdown in that play. I don't know if you saw this, Buck. So on that play, there were three receivers to Mendoza's left. When the ball was snapped, he's looking left. He's got one going deep. He's got one minimum range, and then he's got a dump-off pass. And this is where, again, decision-making is so important for a quarterback, right? If your receivers are covered, you know, you've got three receivers out there, right? You check down, you check down, you check down. What he did on that play was he turned toward the middle of the field and then threw a horrific pass that was run back for a pick six. Preseason game, no harm. You do that in the regular season, it can cost you a game. So these are the problems when you're a young quarterback trying to make things happen, when you have to just eat it, throw the ball away, just eat it. Go for another down. So that's a concern. But as far as the starting quarterback of the Raiders, it is Kirk Cousins. That's why you sign Kirk Cousins. Kirk Cousins is a better than average quarterback. He's a very

0: solid quarterback, and certainly the kind of guy that Fernando Mendoza can learn from by observing him on the field. So, look, unless Cousins goes down with an injury, I do not see Mendoza getting the field at least halfway through the season. I think Mendoza is going to be doing a lot of watching, a lot of standing next to Clint Kubiak, observing what it's going to take for him to transfer his game to the NFL level while Kirk Cousins is on the field.
1: The quote from Kubiak, "We have another week. I don't want anyone to be comfortable in their job. It should always be that way for all positions, so let's keep going." Because I feel like that's the approach you have to take as a coach, even if you have an obvious starting quarterback situation, you know, other than like Mahomes or Allen or Lamar. Obviously, these are guys that are not in, you know, in active quarterback competitions. But especially if you're a new coach, like that has to be the standard, I think, that you operate with for people who are wringing their hands about the idea that they could throw Mendoza out there too soon.
0: Well, again, you mentioned Mahomes. He sat his entire rookie season watching Alex Smith. Tom Brady sat his entire rookie season watching Drew Bledsoe. I mean, Tom Brady obviously has a lot of influence on the Raider organization right now. I would imagine he's encouraging Clint Kubiak to go with the veteran quarterback. It's not like the Raiders are going to be winning a Super Bowl this season, and let this young quarterback that's got a brilliant mind, but that brilliant mind still has to get used to what they do at the NFL level. So barring an injury, I don't see any reason, honestly, for Mendoza to see any action his rookie year. Again, Mahomes did not play his rookie year. Played like, what, one game backing up Alex Smith, and then got the ball the next year and turned the whole NFL around. So, yeah, no hurry with Fernando Mendoza, because once they get to the regular season, they've got offensive weapons. I'm a Genty fan. I'm certainly a Brock Bowers fan. I mean, they got weapons, but that offensive line, Buck, woof, woof, woof, woof, woof, woof. Problems. Problems.
1: Yeah, it's that's putting it, I think, about as diplomatically as you could. It's one of those things where people talk about the teams that can make this worst to first jump, right? The Patriots just did it.
0: They did it.
1: And now the NFL is going to hold them up and be like, well, your team can do this too. And obviously the context of who the Patriots added and how much differently they were coached versus the Gerard Mayo experience, not to, you know, pour additional dirt on the man's professional grave, but obviously there wasn't even a comparison between him and what Mike Vrabel and Josh McDaniels were able to do once they put their stamp on this thing. But like, I want people to slow down a little bit on their level of expectation that they have just simply because you get one of these bright, shiny new quarterbacks. Like, it is not feasible for all these different bottom feeder teams to all of a sudden turn it worst to first just because you saw New England do it last year, and there are examples of that here in the last couple of years.
0: Well, and you don't know about these quarterbacks. Hello, Brock Purdy. Hello, Tyler Shuck. Anybody predict that he would be the top rookie quarterback in the NFL last year? Absolutely not. What is he, 35-year-old rookie? Was crazy, right? Guy played 12 years of college. He was the best rookie quarterback in the league last year. And so, again, you don't know. You just don't know. Everything could look perfect on paper. You could say, we've got the right guy here, we got the right guy there, and this is going to be the quarterback of the future. And then just, it doesn't work out. Wrong place, wrong time, whatever. Look at all these guys have talent, but a lot of it just has to do with the schemes and systems and everything else. I know some people poo-poo me when I say this. I hate when people poo-poo me, but I say this all the time. So in the Pro Football Hall of Fame, of those people that are in the Pro Football Hall of Fame, I would say half, maybe half, are there simply because they were just better than anyone else or whatever position they played. The other half, they're in the Hall of Fame because they were in the right place at the right time. Right system, right place. Had they been with another team, they would never have gotten a sniff of the Hall of Fame. And that's just the way it works, especially in football. We've seen it so many times where a player looks so good on one team and they go to another team and they disappear. Does anybody remember Randy Moss when he played for the Raiders for 2 years? He completely disappeared. The Patriots got him for nothing. And then all of a sudden he's got Tom Brady throwing him the ball and he sets a record for touchdown receptions in a season. So that's why it's so hard, Buck, as we go into every season, trying to project how a team's going to do, because one bad player here, an injury there, and the whole season blows up. On the other hand, you could say, I didn't know this guy was going to be that good. Anybody see that one coming? Like the Brock Purdy situation with the 49ers. So, you know, it just we just have to see how it all plays out.
1: I have made Steve Hartman talk entirely too much preseason football for 41 minutes of this
0: that
1: show.
0: That is more than I have in my 37 years of radio. Okay, thanks to you, Buck.
1: Well, you know, it's
0: but like you said, you're saddled with having to do preseason for the Titans. So I'm sympathizing with you.
1: Well, I do appreciate it. So instead, we are going to take a pivot. We're going to talk about what the hell is going on with the Los Angeles Lakers and why Jeannie Buss simply can't let go. We will do that. He's Steve Hartman. I'm Buck Rising. This is Fox Sports Radio.
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25: So I get Baker Mayfield's whole thing is about having a chip on his shoulder and being the guy that proves everybody wrong. 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
26: Is he crazy?
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26: But who is doubting Baker Mayfield? Is he hearing voices? 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
0: who is hyping up the Buccaneers and who is crushing the Buccaneers, where Baker somehow is going to find the chip. 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
6: Give me the word for Fernando Mendoza's performance in week 2 of the exhibition season for the Raiders. Cockpit. That is my word. But why would you use the word cockpit? You're stupid. Let me explain. Because I was watching this, and Fernando Mendoza stepped into the cockpit. He was in the captain's chair on the Vomit Comet. Yep, the Vomit Comet. You very rarely see the Vomit Comet in an exhibition game. We saw the Vomit Comet. We did. Holy cannoli. Somebody grab one of those air sickness bags. Raider fans are puking here, there, and everywhere. Woo! Mr. Number 1 overall pick. Y'all told me that Mendoza is supposed to lead Las Vegas out of the dungeon they've been in for a generation. And certainly, we thought that was unlikely. Nothing changed our opinion based on this exhibition game.
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26: All right, so it wouldn't be a Hollywood story without a little drama. He's Steve Hartman. I'm Buck Rising, hanging out here with you. So, Steve, I need you to set me straight,
21: yeah.
26: Okay? Because I'm having a hard time following this Lakers story. Please, just help me if you can. So, if I've got this correctly, the news breaks last week. Mark Walter going to sell the Los Angeles Lakers to Josh Kushner and Bob Iger. $12.5 billion valuation, stands to make about $2 billion on the deal after having just bought the damn thing a couple of years ago. Then, 5 of the 6 Buss siblings who inherited the team from Jerry when he died in 2013 voted to sell their remaining stake in the Lakers, which is just a hair under 18%. But Jeannie Buss doesn't want to let go. She's the team governor. She's the last member of the family that's actually working for the organization. And she and her attorney got in a mix and said, no, you can't do this, even though you outnumber me 5-1. What the hell is going on with the Lakers?
21: All right, there are a couple of things, Buck. First of all, understand this, and I've known Jeannie Buss a long time. Jeannie Buss is in every respect her father's daughter. She is Jerry Buss, female version, to the core in every aspect of her life. And I loved her father. I didn't know him as well as I know Jeannie, but I was always an admirer. I still believe that Jerry Buss is the single most influential person ever associated with the NBA. He changed the whole dynamic of the NBA completely. All right, so that being said, the deal was they had to be united. All 6 of his children, the 4 older ones, the 2 younger ones, in any decision moving forward in terms of the sale of the team. They could not sell their individual shares. That was clear from the beginning. Now, they all agreed to sell the team to Mark Walter as long as Jeannie was able to retain her position as governor of the team. And the only way to do so is you must have at least a 15% stake in the team. Well, the Buss family had 17.8%, so she was able to retain her position as governor. And you say, well, why would Mark Walter agree with that? Well, Mark Walter's got a lot of things on his plate, right? He works with the Guggenheim Group. He's got the Dodgers, got a lot of different things. He doesn't want to have to hassle being a, you know, the sitting in on NBA owners meetings and all that stuff. Fine, Jeannie, you can do that. And by the way, he guaranteed that she could be in that position for 5 years through the year 2030.
2: So after the sale of the team, then, you know, Iger and Kushner, and really I want to focus on Bob Iger because, of course, he ran Disney and essentially was the overseeing boss of ESPN for all those years. And he said, yeah, you know, we'll honor that situation with Genie Bus. And then he had this. But if things change, they'll change. There's no way Bob Iger is going to buy a team in a sale for $12 billion and watch Genie Bus represent and be the face of the team. That is never going to happen. So Genie is dug in here. And I don't know if this sale has yet to be approved, by the way. I mean, the sale's done, but it hasn't been approved by the owners. And I don't know if that $12 billion sale price includes the 17.8% stake of the Bus family as part of the deal. And she's got a lineup. She's got plenty of lawyers and everybody else. And I know Jeannie, she will dig in. She ain't giving up to anybody. She's already had a strained relationship with her brothers and her sister over this entire Laker mess. And that's what it's been ever since Dr. Bus passed away in 2013. And she's dug in. This is all she has. So you say, well, cash out. Are you kidding me? You have $1 billion, whatever it is. Cash out, live out the rest of your days. That is not who Genie Bus is. She will not give in on this, and this could be a big holdup as far as the sale of the team.
26: What do the fans want?
2: They want to win. You know, I was talking to my son, my younger son. He's a lifelong Laker fan, Buck, and we were talking since they won the 2010 champion over the last 16 years. Well, actually, let's take it in the 13 years since Dr. Bus passed away. They've only had 3 years where they won a single playoff game.
26: Mm.
2: In seven of those years, they did not even make the playoffs. I mean, put that in perspective, Buck. In the first 62 years that the Lakers, going back to their Minneapolis days, were in the NBA, they were in the NBA Finals 31 times. Think about that.
26: Yeah.
2: 31 of their first 62 years, they were in the NBA Finals. Since then, they've been there once in 16 years. So Laker fans, they don't care who owns a team. Just get us a championship. Give us a parade. Do something. And that's what they were hoping with Mark Walter. See what they did for the Dodgers. They'll do it for the Lakers. They have no idea about Kushner and Iger. They, you know, and as far as the Bus family is concerned, minus Dr. Bus, they're tired of it. Get rid of Genie Bus. Get rid of the Bus family. So a lot of people digging in right now, but the only ones truly suffering are the Laker fans.
26: Which always seems to be the case in situations like these. And obviously, this is a very unique situation with a family name that carries a lot of weight. I want to ask you about Mark Walter here in just a second. Steve Hartman, Buck Rising, hanging out here with you on Fox Sports Radio. 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
11: like when you open up your door in the morning and it's just you get hit by that wave of hot air coming out of your air-conditioned bedroom. A three-team trade between the Cavaliers, the Clippers, and the Wizards, which will send Peyton Watson to Cleveland and Max Strus to the Clippers. Okay, now there is a really, really big take coming out.

0: this from the Denver Nuggets point of view. But first, let's talk about the Cavs, because this is a good move, right? Peyton Watson's been a guy for the last few weeks. You wondered his future in Denver. Can they sign him? He's an ascending player. Career highs all year last year. What, 4 30-point games? Like, this is a good move for the Cavaliers. And I'm not being facetious. This is a good move for the Cavaliers. I like this move a lot. Suddenly now they get more athletic. Another wing player. Maybe this works. They're ascending a little bit more. So I like this move, Mike Harmon. Ask me how much I like this move for the Cleveland Cavaliers.
1: How much do you like this move for the Cleveland Cavaliers?
0: I like this move for the Cavs so much, they might, and I say might now, I don't want to go too crazy with this. They might be able to beat the Knicks in one game in the playoffs. Maybe the Knicks win in five. Maybe Knicks in five becomes a whole thing. But maybe they can beat the Knicks again. Like, that's how big a move this is. Like, I'm really nervous that now, hey, that extra sweep I was planning for this season, maybe I'm not going to have it. Maybe it's going to be Knicks in five. Becomes a little bit more difficult now.
1: Yeah, it certainly swings it, but it casts doubt on the future of the...
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11: The afternoon slate of preseason just now wrapping up. The New York Giants with a 26-3 win over the Dolphins. Jameis Winston with the rushing touchdown in that game. The Dolphins fumbled four times, lost two of them. The Saints and Rams at the closing seconds, 34-0. The Rams in the lead here. Ty Simpson came on in relief of Stetson Bennett in the second half. Ty Simpson was 8-for-12, 73 yards passing, no touchdowns, no interceptions. Earlier today in football, Shedeur Sanders got the start for Cleveland, 9-for-11 for him, 74 yards passing, touchdown and interception off a deflection. DeMar Hamlin got that interception. Deshaun Watson finished 5-for-12 in the second half with an interception, was booed mightily by Cleveland fans. Falcons beat the Colts 34-6. Anthony Richardson 3-for-9 in his action, and the Ravens beat the Vikings 13-3. JJ McCarthy finished 5-for-10 with 81 yards passing. I'm Martin Weiss.
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5: Anytime a team official takes to a podium and a microphone with an attempt to calm online speculation, doesn't usually work. That's been the case with the Los Angeles Dodgers. He's Steve Hartman. I'm Buck Rising, hanging out here with you on this Fox Sports Saturday. Hope you're having a great weekend wherever you are. So the LA Dodgers president, Stan Kasten, Steve, he gets out there and he wants to make sure, no matter what's going on with Mark Walter, who's the owner of the Dodgers, who also owns the Lakers, or did, I guess still technically does, until the sale is approved. A little complicated, as we've just talked about.
7: Yep.
5: Stan Kasten wanted to get in front of a microphone and say, hey, whatever's going on with the Lakers doesn't matter for us over here. The Dodgers are not being sold. They're not for sale. There's no process that has been started to sell it, period. We are planning only to win. But Mark Walter and this entire experience around the Lakers, and obviously he's had an incredible, incredible run of success as the Dodgers owner. He has seen a run of success that has three World Series in six seasons, and just constantly willing to shell out as much money as it takes to make sure that they have the best and most competitive roster humanly possible. He's a dream owner, right? He just lurks in the background. He shells out the cash when need be, and all they do is win in a sport that does not have a salary cap. But his situation, where he's now under investigation from federal prosecutors from the SEC for tax fraud, in particular, and the weird timing of the Lakers sale, it has to have people, especially Dodgers fans, a little bit uncertain about what the future may hold for that franchise and its ownership group.
7: Well, I mean, Stan Kasten is the president of the team to deliver those messages. That's why Stan Kasten is paid. I don't know what a team president does. Stan's a good guy. I've crossed paths with him over the years. But basically, he's there to represent the ownership and get the message to the people. Now, he says the Dodgers aren't for sale, right? Unless they are. I mean, here is what, and again, this doesn't matter to Dodgers fans, because again, what do fans want? They want ownership. They'll do everything in their power to win. And that's exactly what Mark Walter and the Guggenheim Group have done since they took over ownership of the Dodgers. They have delivered on their promise that we will spend the money, we'll do whatever it takes to ensure that we are in a position to win a championship, and they won back-to-back World Series. Here's where things get tricky. And this is something that the Dodgers have done. Again, they're not breaking any Major League Baseball rules, but you remember, everyone, we always talk about Bobby Bonilla Day, right? You know how, yep, Bobby Bonilla is still getting paid by the Mets. He played 1 year for the Mets. 1 year for the Mets, and they're still paying him. So when you look first with the Shohei Ohtani contract that is heavily deferred, and then the two disaster contracts they just signed to Kyle Tucker and Edwin Diaz, most of this is deferred money. I mean, for instance, if you look up Kyle Tucker, he is due $81 million next year. Well, he's not going to get $81 million. $30 million is deferred over the next 3 years, and then he has 10 installments of $3 million a year starting in 2036 for 10 years. Diaz has a similar deal. And so when you defer money, there's interest on it. And this is why when Shohei Ohtani signed a $700 million deal, in reality, because he's not really using any of that money, he's just going to hold off until the deferments, you're going to end up paying almost twice that amount of money in deferring money. It's like a credit card, right? You go, well, I'll make the minimum payment now, okay, and then the interest will jack up the payment down the road. And so, again, I don't know the specifics of the financial situation of Mark Walter. I'm not even going to speculate on it.
5: Sure.
7: But the fact that he's dealing the Lakers, he and his partner are ready to do a sale of their share of the Chelsea club, it tells me that maybe all this deferred money that they've promised, they may not be able to any deferring money. And at some point, you got to pay with interest, a lot of interest. And I don't know if they're up to it. So, you know, I'm a fan. I want to have my team win now. I don't care about the future. If you got a way to win now, go for it. And that's what their philosophy has been. Now, obviously, with these late

0: his contracts with Tucker and Diaz have been catastrophes this year, as both of these guys have been absolute bust. I mean, not just bust, like worst in the league at their positions. So we'll see how this all plays out. But yeah, I wouldn't be as confident right now with everything that's going on with Mark Walter. Something is there, and I hope for the Dodger fans it has no impact on their team. But to say there's no chance it will, I wouldn't say that either.
1: Steve, I want to ask you a question, and not, you know, not to age you, but you've had a long and successful career in sports media.
0: Yeah.
1: As far as media in sports goes, do you feel, and I'm not talking about you and I specifically when I right. say we, but we as in the industry, do you feel that we are equipped to properly cover some of these stories specific to the deals that ownership groups are doing around these franchises? Because I'm reading this Mark Walter story and it's very, very surface level. All the information that you can get on him and his business dealings specifically regarding the sports teams that he owns or is, you know, currently owning, they're very, very surface level. I was reading earlier about the Phoenix Suns and the situation going on there with Matt Ishiba, where it feels like he could be in a situation where he has to sell because the NBA approved the sale of the Suns to him without really being on financial solid ground as far as whether he was going to be able to pull this thing off. I mean, perpetually in the NFL, we are talking about the football. Hell, we spent NFL organization have very little knowledge of the actual deals that are being done. Do you feel like we are properly equipped to understand the dealings of these people at that ownership level?
0: No, we are not. Look, if you're...
1: By design, you would agree?
0: Yeah, I mean, look, if you are... And I've always said this. I know there are some people that term themselves sports journalists. In my opinion, that's an oxymoron. If you're a journalist, and I don't know how much journalism is even going on in the mainstream anymore, that's a big question mark. But you've gotten into sports. You have chosen sports for one reason. You're a sports fan. That's why you work sports. I don't know about you, Buck, but that's why I work sports. I love sports, yep. And I've loved sports my entire life. And the fact that I've been able to make this a living all these years is unbelievable to me. That's great. But no, we're not equipped. I mean, let's go back to the sale of the Lakers to Mark Walter. $10 million? Where'd they come up with that money? Do you understand that the market value of the Lakers may have been $4 million at the time? Maybe? Why would he? $10 million? Where did that number come up?
1: Billion.
0: Billion. I'm sorry. I'm old school with the millions. 10 billion. I mean, it's like they
1: 10 million is a big number. 10 billion. Different ballpark.
0: Where did they come up with that number, Buck?
1: Sure.
0: The Los Angeles Lakers are the most valuable franchise anywhere? That's ridiculous. So a lot of this money that we're talking about to me is funny money. I don't think it's real. And so, again, and now the Iger-Kushner deal for $12.5 billion for the Lakers? Are you kidding me? Where are you coming up with these numbers? Now, the league likes those numbers because, again, it was different when Steve Ballmer, we know Ballmer has the money, okay? Ballmer has money. He could literally buy the entire NBA. By the way, I predicted that nothing was going to happen to Ballmer. There was no way the NBA was going to touch him personally, and I was right. They'll never touch that guy because Steve Ballmer could literally buy every single team in the league.
1: It
0: could
1: become scared of him.
0: They could become the National Ballmer Association tomorrow. He could literally buy all 30 franchises without a blink of an eye. That's how much money this guy has. He's one of the 10 wealthiest people on the planet. But some of these other people, man, I mean, and by the way, the history of sports has been littered by people that buy into franchises and end up not actually having the money they claim to have when they buy a team. And then they're forced to sell. Now, I don't know if Mark Walter is in this company. You're like, well, Guggenheim Group are worth like $350 billion. Where are you coming up with these numbers? I don't know. I'm not educated in business. I don't know that. But I guarantee you this. There's going to be a lot of sniffing around, especially now that Jeannie Buss has held up this Lakers sale because of her insistence that she does not and will not sign off on the sale of the 17.8% that the Buss family has. And I think more and more people are going to say, where, Bob Iger, where do you, $12 billion, yeah. You have that kind of money? Where's this money coming from? and they should. I'm amazed sometimes, Buck, that they don't do a better vetting job on these ownership groups that are buying franchises.

0: Because a lot of times we find out, and it's, I'm not just talking about now. I mean, let's go back the history of sport, of ownership groups that claim to have money that in reality they never had.
1: When would you say, Steve, that you felt from fans that there was a heightened level of interest in the transactions, in the salary caps, in the amount of money that these guys are making? Like, I don't know at what point I was supposed to start caring about who the highest paid guard in the NFL is anymore. And then all of a sudden it's, you know, it's a national news story anytime one of these guys, and it usually happens within a week of another player of the same position, becomes the highest paid guard in NFL history. Like, I wonder from your standpoint, because I always feel like it's been a part of my sports fandom, the level of interest in the transaction specifically from the fans.
0: All right. Sports is entertainment, Buck. I mean, it's the entertainment industry, right? Now, the way it works out in the entertainment world of movies and television is the stars that people pay to watch get paid. Everybody else gets a supporting salary. You pay the stars. That's the way sports used to be. You know, when Mickey Mantle was making $100,000 a year, his teammates, I remember they would talk about getting a $8,000 share each if they won the World Series. That would match their season salary. That would literally match their season salary. So the idea of paying the stars always makes sense. But when you start paying, when you look at like NBA, it's just unreal. Yeah, I mean, there are, like, I don't even know percent, like 20% of leagues making at least $20 million a year. And some of these guys you would not know. And I promise you, no one is spending their money to see them play. You pay the stars. You don't pay the supporting cast. And this is where things have got completely out of control. How does Kyle Tucker warrant the kind of deal that he got from the Dodgers? Based in what world? He has a play, two player options at $53.5 million per year in 28 and 29. I wonder if he'll pick up that player option. Oh, my guess is he will. He's hitting 230 right now. You know what his WAR is? 0.0. I just looked at his latest WAR for the season. 0.0.
1: Straight out of Animal House with that.
0: Right out of Animal House. And this guy has got guaranteed money. So the whole financial arrangement in sports is so out of whack. My late father, who was a big sports fan, not to the degree his son was, but a big sports fan, when the big money entered, he just checked out. I mean, he said, I can't do it. I get it when, you know, way back in the day, a Mantle or a Mays or an Aaron or a Koufax or guys like that were getting paid $100,000, $125,000 when everybody else is making league minimum $6,000-$7,000 a year. Makes sense because I'm spending money to see them specifically. But all these other players, it's just, it's craziness. And this is why, to me, it's all fake money. Where's this money coming from? Where? I don't get it. Where is this money coming from?
1: No, and that's why I bring it up, Steve, because like, and if I'm doing, you know, too much sports business admin radio, you let me know and we'll shake it off and we'll go back to preseason football.
0: I could go all day on this, yes.
1: Well, this is why I'm interested in this, because I, as our business grows and changes, and obviously the audience is not, they're not immune to it, right? The places that you have to go to get your sports have changed. The rights negotiations, I know people, their eyes glaze over a little bit when you start to talk about NFL media rights negotiations and things like that. But I'm looking at the affordability of sports. I'm looking at people like Mark Walter. I'm looking at the interest that fans have in the player transactions, but they can't get themselves to care. Understandably so, because, you know, I didn't like math either in college and in high school and stuff like that. I'm not interested in doing numbers as a part of my entertainment necessarily. But at the crux of this, I'm trying to understand where the divide starts between when you start caring about a $25 million a year guard versus I don't care who owns my team. Just figure it out and tell me on the back end and let me know if it was a successful transaction. When at the crux of sports, Steve, everything that matters starts with the head of the snake, starts with the head of the organization, the ownership group that you have here. And it just seems like at every turn, when you start to talk about the Steve Ballmer story and the Matt Ishbia story or the Mark Walter story, I just feel like I lose people's attention when I'm looking around, just grabbing people by the metaphorical or proverbial shoulders, shaking them and being like, but you don't, do you not see that this controls every level of your organization that you care so much about?
0: Well, again, let's go back to Mark Walter and the Dodgers, right? They have become either the most beloved or the most hated franchise. I mean, Dodger fans have been dreaming for this for the years. This goes back to Steinbrenner in the 70s when free agency started Major League Baseball. He gets Reggie Jackson. He gets Dave Winfield. 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
2: Television money. So when they determine how much money each franchise will get in terms of television money, that becomes the salary cap. Technically, not a penny of the player's salary is coming out of the pocket of the owners. Now, where the difference is for owners is you still have to pay a coach. You got to pay your coaching staff. You got to pay your scouting department. You got to pay all that other stuff. And those people that do spend the money to get the best coaches, best scouting department, everything else, they're the ones that ultimately win. And why other franchises who refuse to invest in those things end up on the losing end. But technically, none of the player salaries is coming out of their pocket. It's from that equal distribution of the network money. Totally different here in Major League Baseball. Completely different in Major League Baseball. And so what happens is, especially with all the hocus pocus that the Dodgers are pulling off with all these deferred contracts, it has given them a position where, and again, they're not breaking any rules. Anybody else could do this. But everyone ever remembers when Bobby Bonilla gets paid every year for that 1 year that he played for the New York Mets 30 years ago. He's still getting paid. I mean, it's insanity. So I don't know. You know, we assume that people that have a lot of money must be smart. Not necessarily so. Not necessarily so. We'll see how it plays out. But yeah, I mean, from the fan standpoint, it's simple as this, Buck. I don't give a rat's ass what anybody is making as long as we win. I don't care. I don't care how much money we're paying anybody. But if we're losing and you're investing money, now we got a problem. And again, for the Dodgers, they made the investment in two guys that were the number one position player, number one closer in the free agent market, and both have been colossal bust in 2026.
3: 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We'll get into that coming up next. He's Steve Harmon. I'm Buck Rising, hanging out here with you on this Fox Sports Saturday.
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12: And that was okay. 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Brown. Well, it wasn't directed at Jalen Hurts. No, it was. That's exactly what it was. Well, no, listen, those guys have always been close. And, you know, Jalen Hurts is why A.J. Brown came to the Eagles and blah, blah, blah, blah, blah. Okay, cool. And sometimes things change.
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0: He's Steve Hartman. I'm Buck Rising, hanging out here with you on this Fox Sports Saturday. Steve, you know I love my college football. I'm down here in SEC country. Wait.
1: Before we even get to college football, can I just mention this? Because we were just talking about this.
0: Of course.
1: Skubal's fourth start for the Dodgers against the Pirates. Here's his first inning. Ground out, single, single, triple, two-run score, ground out run scores. Skubal down 3-0 to the Pirates in the first inning. The Dodgers have got some serious bad karma going their way right now, right? They get Skubal, and everyone's like, you've ruined the sport. You ruined the sport. Skubal, they have yet to win a single start of him. This is his fourth start, and he gives up three runs in the first inning in the game going on right now against the Pirates at Dodger Stadium.
0: I mean, it's absolutely stunning what has happened since they've acquired him.
1: Woo, I'm telling you, man. You talk about bad karma, like the baseball gods are doing a number on the Dodgers right now.
0: They said, all right, enough of this.
1: You guys
0: have had your fun.
1: Crazy.
0: It's cute. You got to cut this out. Enough of this. All righty. Well, I hate that for Dodgers fans because I don't necessarily think they deserve the bad karma, but that is definitely a little bit of cosmic correcting.
1: Something's going on right there. Something's going on.
0: Well, something goes on every time I wake up and check my phone about college football and college sports in general, Steve. For the last 6 years, I feel like I've woken up every day and the entire infrastructure of the sport is shifting in some way, shape, or form. This week in Louisiana, a judge granted a group that includes 16 football players, several of which are in NFL training camps right now. In fact, one of them was just on the field for the Browns in a preseason game warming up. It has given them the option to return to college football.
1: Yeah.
0: In one of the more stunning stories I've ever seen. I thought the Brendan Sorsby stuff, you at some point this summer were on with me and we talked about it. I'm certain on your Sunday show with VJ, you guys have discussed it as well. This Brendan Sorsby thing, when he was granted the temporary restraining order that would have given him the ability to play college football for Texas Tech, I said that's it. This is the end of college sports as we know it, surely. And then this, and you know, at some point sports karma got correct. Texas Tech had to let him go. You don't see Brendan Sorsby on the field, and we may not see him in any level of football this coming college football season, this coming pro football season. This story in Louisiana with this judge and the idea that 16 football players who are currently on NFL rosters who have played in preseason games might be able to go back to their universities or just straight up enter the transfer portal. I'm stunned by it, Steve. It is offensive to me that we are in this place where college sports just seems like it is on a collision course to crash itself out. And the NFL, it feels like, is having to step in and be like, hey, guys, maybe this isn't a great idea all the time.
1: All right. So the NFL gets a free minor league with college football, right? They don't have to pay for it. I mean, this has been their free minor league all these years. Do you remember Diego Pavia last year? He wasn't eligible to play at Vanderbilt last year, but one judge granted him a sixth season of eligibility because he had been in a junior college for a couple of years, New Mexico Military Institute, and somehow he didn't want that to count when it's always counted before. And somehow he got a staying order to allow him to play another year of college. He ends up runner-up for the Heisman Trophy. He had a great season, unfortunately, for him. He's just not big enough to play the position in the NFL. Look, I always go back, Buck, my dear friend Sonny Vaccaro, who I've known forever, and Sonny was the guy that started this whole NIL thing with Ed O'Bannon, the former All-American at UCLA basketball. And finally, in California, it started. I remember a lot of people were saying, well, that's not going to be fair if USC can get their quarterback. Well, who else is going to play? I go, do you think this is only going to be in California? Your dreamland, Pandora's box has been open. The fact is that these players returning, a lot of these guys that were starters a year ago at Ole Miss, are going back to Ole Miss to play professional football, which is what college football is. It's professional football. They're getting paid, and they're getting paid a lot of money. The deal that Caleb Williams got to come with Lincoln Riley from Oklahoma was insane at the time. And it's even going to get worse. So there's no going back. We can't turn back the clock here, Buck. College football is my number one passion of every sport out there.

0: out there. It's my number one because of its history, because of the regionality of it and everything else, but it's quickly evaporating and it's horrifying, but there's just no way out of this. If you're not going to cut it at one professional level, well, can I return to the old pro league, which is what they have now in college football?
1: It's insane. And it's a story that we need to continue to talk about. But first, Martin's going to get us caught up on what's happening.
2: And I guess we should now call this football post-college football, because it's not exactly regular season. Who knows? They might go back. You know what I mean? Preseason action going on.
1: Purgatory football.
2: Right, purgatory football. There you go. We got the Patriots and the Jets had a scary injury in the – I'm sorry. Yeah, the Patriots and the Eagles had a scary injury in that matchup. A guy was carted off on one of the first plays of the game. Adam Schefter reporting that he does have – running back Jaquindon Jackson has strength and movement in all his extremities, and he's being taken to a local hospital for further evaluation. That's per the Philadelphia Eagles. That game now 6 minutes left in the first quarter. Again, just getting started. We had a bunch of games just wrapped up. The St. Louis Rams. I mean, sorry. Goodness gracious. What am I doing? See, Steve, this is what happens.
0: Are you back with the St. Louis Rams? No,
2: this is what happens when I get around you and you start telling me about what I was with Al Davis and
0: the L.A. Raiders.
2: The L.A. Raiders, the St. Louis Rams. Well, in today land, the Los Angeles Rams pounded the New Orleans Saints 34-0. Ty Simpson came in the game there in the second half. Justin Bennett played the whole first half. Ty Simpson was 8-for-12, 73 yards passing, no touchdowns nor interceptions. The Giants, Jameis Winston had a rushing touchdown and a 26-3 win over the Miami Dolphins. And by my count, the Dolphins ran less than 40 offensive plays in this game.
1: I know
2: it's the preseason, but geez Louise. I only saw this because I was like, how did they, the Giants had 42 pass attempts and 36 rushing attempts in a preseason game at 78 plays. Anyway, back to elsewhere. The Ravens and Vikings, J.J. McCarthy got the start for Minnesota. 5-for-10 for him, 81 yards passing, and a 13-3 loss to Baltimore. Bears and Bengals, 3 apiece, 3:30 left in the first quarter. Caleb Williams did come on the field for this one, 2-for-5, 28 yards passing. His day is already done, of course, as most teams tend to do with their starting players, unless you're the Arizona Cardinals and you're running back. Aaron Boone told reporters that Giancarlo Stanton might miss the rest of the season with a moderate grade left calf strain. He does already had a right calf strain he was nearly recovered from, but that left one might knock him out. Blue Jays did beat the Yankees today 4-3. Schoolboy had a rough outing so far, as Steve just outlined for you. He's back on the mound now, but with a 3-0 deficit, the Pirates up in the second inning. San Francisco 1-0 over Boston in the second. Seattle's found the board. They're 1-0 over the Cubs in the second inning. Again, Tampa Bay with a 1-0 lead over Baltimore in the third. The Mets with one over the White Sox, and the A's and Astros scoreless, as is the Tigers and the Royals. Back to you guys.
0: Scooble is struggling out there. Second inning, base hit to start the inning. Wow. Woo! It's unbelievable. Best lefty in baseball.
2: You're loving this.
0: How am I loving this?
1: You can't be loving this. No, he doesn't love this.
2: I shouldn't say loving it. It's just...
0: I'm just trying to figure out what is the karma situation going on with the Dodgers right now.
2: It's the amazement in your face. The amazement in your face. Like, you
0: I'm
2: have
0: watching
2: a
0: Tarek Skubal.
2: Watching. I don't understand.
0: I'm watching this guy with the Tigers. He's unhittable. Now he's just given up after 3 runs in the first, back-to-back base hits, open up the second. Crazy.
1: I'm not a diehard baseball fan, so I'm not going to pretend like I have, any place to have ill will towards Dodgers fans. I don't believe that they deserve the kind of bad karma that it seems is now heading their way. I do feel that way about the NCAA, Steve.
0: Yeah, I know.
1: God.
0: But first of all, you say NCAA, and Buck, you know the NCAA has zero impact on college football. Zero. They've backed out of college football. This is why now you talk about the inmates running the asylum. That's essentially what's happening with college football. We are going to see the SEC, the Big Ten, just splinter away from everybody else. I mean, this is going to be an absolute complete destruction, and the NCAA has walked away from this. They have zero control. Understand this about Division I football. There has never been an NCAA champion in Division I football, ever. Every other sport at every other level hands out an NCAA championship trophy. Division I football has never, ever, ever had an NCAA champion. Ever. They don't have. They have no jurisdiction over the Bulls. They have no jurisdiction over the FBS or the playoff or anything else. Zero. So, I mean, this
1: they try to sue their way into it all the time.
0: Well, they try.
1: But with little effect.
0: Talk about national championships in college football, they're mythical. They're an AP champion or a playoff champion, but there's never been an NCAA champion in Division I football. Every other level of college football, Division II, 1AA, whatever, FCS, they all have actual NCAA tournaments to decide the national champion. So even your beloved Indiana Hoosiers were not an NCAA champion last season. They were not.
1: Well, to your point, the inmates are running the asylum when it comes to college sports, but some of those inmates seem to have some sense about them. We were talking before the update about these 16 players who have been granted eligibility to return from NFL rosters to college football. Marcus Freeman, I'm sure you've seen this clip or heard parts of this clip, Steve, of Marcus Freeman, the Notre Dame coach, being asked specifically about if Notre Dame would be willing to accommodate players who are able to return from the NFL. This was the Notre Dame head coach the other day.
3: There have been several court rulings recently regarding eligibility for certain members of the class of 2022, including one involving junior Tuliolimaka. Have you spoken to him about possibility returning or facilitating him entering the transfer portal? And is that something you'd be willing to consider doing?
4: No, I haven't talked to him, but for us right here at Notre Dame, it's just too late in the graduate admissions process. And I don't think it would put a person in a good situation this late. School starts on Monday to have success in the classroom and on the field. And so that's kind of been our stance with it.
3: There have been several court rulings recently regarding eligibility.
1: That's Marcus Freeman being asked about a player.
0: That's a pretty vague answer.
1: Well, and it's as strong as a position as anybody seems to have taken, because
0: but
1: I'm looking at Ole Miss.
0: But he only talked about whether or not they could start class on time.
1: Right.
0: That was his thing, because, again, he's trying to talk. Look, when Lou Holtz took over as the coach at Notre Dame, they had hit the skids, and he said, the problem you have is you don't have good enough players. And he immediately recruited Tony Rice as his quarterback, and he was a Prop 48 kid. Notre Dame never took Prop 48 kids, unless they start winning again, which is exactly what happened. Like, well, maybe we have rules that are a little too harsh. Notre Dame's like everybody else. If other universities are going to benefit from guys that have, entered NFL training camps, they're not going to cut it and be on the free agent market. Notre Dame will be like everybody else. They'll take a hard look if they think they can help their football team.
1: Well, that's why I wanted to ask you about this, because he's being praised all over the place for, quote unquote, taking a stand against what's happening in college sports. And I'm looking over at Pete Golding at Ole Miss. He's going to bring all these guys back.
0: Of course.
1: Trying to compete for a national championship. Marcus Freeman, I think, has put himself in a bad position by speaking on this at all. And he was asked a direct question, and he gave, to your point, a vague response. But I think it's completely unrealistic if he wants to continue to be the head coach at Notre Dame to not be willing to get into the mud like all these other programs are.
0: Dabo Sweeney. What happened to Dabo Sweeney? Well, I'm not going to get into this transfer portal situation.
1: Giving 13-minute responses at press conferences.
0: I'm going to sit there. I've got a right. You want to challenge my record? I've won national championships. We believe in high school recruiting and developing players within our system and them staying 3 or 4 years. I mean, come on. I mean, you got to have a count of what's happening in the room, right? And so, Freeman's given the university answer, and, well, he should. He's being paid by the university a lot of money to deliver the Notre Dame message. But if this turns out to be an annual event where players enter into NFL training camps, signing free agent contracts, or even being drafted in the NFL and realizing that they have no opportunity to actually make the team and want to return to college, they will be free agents. And believe me, after a while, Notre Dame watches other teams get rich off these players. They'll do the exact same thing.
1: He's Steve Hartman. I'm Buck Rising, hanging out here with you on this Fox Sports Saturday. We're going to play a little bit of Would You Rather to wrap up the show coming up next.
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23: Three extra holidays between September and December that everybody would get. 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
24: What will we get more days off for? Jets interceptions or wins?
23: Oh, no, there's got to be something where they've won games without intercepting the football. Sure? I'm not going to do that to people. No, I can't say, hey, every time the Jets get interceptions, we'll be off the next day. Can't do that. No.
24: Harmon's the professional. Harmon over under three.
23: And I got to say, I kind of like the fact that we knew the Jets didn't have any interceptions. 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
24: That?
23: I like that, yeah.
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23: But I want to give people hope. And they think, okay, well, the Jets play the Dolphins twice. They'll win one of those games. But,
24: Dolphins are good.
23: Yeah, you know, the Titans week one, maybe they pull a surprise out against Robert Saleh. Hey, could happen. No. Three times a year, the Jets. You want three holidays in the fall or not? What do you want, man?
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0: boy for this Saturday afternoon. Now, I know you haven't had enough Steve Hartman, which is good because you got him tomorrow with VJ Husky. They'll be holding it down as they always do. Steve, I already said it, but I appreciate you anytime you're here, but especially today because I know we called you up off the couch on about as short notice as one of these things could get.
1: Can I throw out a quick stat here that's still as we get into the NFL season? Do people realize that the Jets last year intercepted zero passes? I mean, that is the stat of the century.
0: That's such a great stat.
1: 17 games, and they intercepted zero passes for the entire season. That is still so mind-boggling. I love that stat. It's just incredible stat. Incredible.
0: It's just an unbelievable. Like, it is literally not believable.
1: How about this stat?
0: That an NFL team would go through that.
1: Not only did they intercept zero passes, they also gave up more touchdown passes than any team in the league, 36. So as a team, they had 15 touchdowns, 13 interceptions. Their opponents had 36 touchdown passes, zero interceptions. I mean, wow. And yet Aaron Glenn is still their coach. Crazy.
0: Yeah.
1: Nobody wants the job. Who wants that job? Nobody.
0: Oh, no. I mean, Robert Saleh is so happy that he's here now instead of there. And they host the Jets in week one here in Nashville, which I can't wait for that. It's going to be all kinds of stupid, just bad football all across the board. Can't wait. Love it. What I also love is a little bit of Would You Rather. Let's play a game. Let's do it.
2: It's easy, guys. Don't think too hard.
3: I'm not a moron.
2: Would you rather bucket?
4: It's no good.
2: Or fix it?
0: So Garrett is going to give us some questions, some would you rather questions. And of course, since Steve Hartman is the guest, he will get the opportunity to answer each question first. What you got for us, Garrett?
5: What's up, guys? Here's one I always thought about, but would you rather have your team, say the Titans or the Rams or whoever you root for, go 11-6 every year and lose in the first round of the playoffs, or go 6-11 every year and not make the playoffs?
1: As a Ram fan in the 70s, when they won the division every year and they never won a Super Bowl, it is painful. It sounds like an obvious answer, but in some ways, I'm going to actually side on the other side. The idea that you're just miserable all the time, no expectations, because there's nothing worse than losing every single year in the playoffs. May surprise you with my answer there.
0: So basically this is the Pittsburgh Steelers proposition. Like, you're going to win games, you're going to win double digit games, you'll win the division from time to time, but you're not going anywhere. You're losing by double digits when you get into the
1: exactly,
0: postseason
1: right.
0: against the Chiefs, the Bills, whomever. God, I'm so happy I'm not a fan of the Titans. That would be actual hell because they have been just an embarrassment of an organization. I haven't worked a playoff game, Steve, in 4 years.
1: Wow.
0: I have forgotten what the postseason looks like, feels like, smells like, all of it. I want to do playoff games. I want games of consequence. I want you in the mix every year. And if you lose in the divisional round every time, so be it. But I gotta have some juice and just this constant. They have won 6 games here in the last 2 seasons combined. Okay. This is an embarrassment of a franchise here lately. So give me the 11 wins and no playoff advancement. I want to be in the mix.
5: All right. Little personal note here then. Would you rather, let's say you're robbing a bank. Things went wrong. The cops shot at you. Would you rather do the time in jail for 5 years, or would you rather be in a coma for those 5 years?
1: I'll take my chances in jail for 5 years. I guess if you're in a coma, you're not aware of it. Are you dead? I mean, are you?
5: You would come out of the coma in 5 years, not knowing.
1: That's a game changer.
5: No, you've missed life. You've missed everything that's happened in those 5 years.
1: Well, if you're in prison for 5 years, you could deal with a lot worse.
0: Yeah, you may not like the life that comes your way.
1: The lifestyle may not be something you're looking for. So yeah. I didn't realize we're waking up from this coma. Yeah, I'll take the coma.
0: Yeah, I mean, I guess the drawback is that you will come out of this coma in just unbelievable medical debt because God knows 5 years in a hospital bed is going to rack up some charges. But yeah, I'd still think I would take that over 5 years in prison to do the time. So you're a little Chiefsaholic situation. You're robbing banks to pay for Chiefs season tickets.
5: And one similar to the first question, if you had to choose, and I don't think either one of you are a fan of these, would you rather be a New York sports fan for life or a Cleveland sports fan for life?
0: Oh.
1: Wow. Wow, that's, you know. Cleveland is one chance. This idea Cleveland's the worst sports, it's not. I would rather be a Cleveland fan than a New York fan.
0: Yeah, I don't think it's close. Because, I mean, so you have the Yankees, but it's been so long since they've won a title. You've got the joy of the Knicks right now, but, I mean, I don't trust James Dolan to be regularly competing for championships as an owner with a team. He's gotten it so wrong so many times, and just recently kind of tripped and fell back-asswards into getting it right. The Mets are an atrocity. The Jets and the Giants are leaning on history more than anything else. And you know what? Like, Steve, the Browns are terrible. They suck. But their fans are still there.
1: Yeah.
0: Every time I do a game in Cleveland, that place is packed. No matter how many different times they have been shattered, they've had their hope shattered. So I think I'm with you.
1: I tell you what, quickly, I was in San Diego for years. Nothing worse than being a San Diego fan. They haven't won anything in their history. Oh, but the weather's nice. That's what I hear. But the weather's nice.
0: We win every time Steve Hartman's hanging out with us. Check out the podcast. Keep it locked on Fox Sports Radio.
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10: If Todd Monken goes 7-10, I think Todd Monken might be the coach of the year in Cleveland.
11: I would say if he goes 6-11, he might. I mean, how about that?
10: Exactly.
11: He carried those guys to 6 wins. I mean,
12: it sounds like these coaches are in those awful HR meetings at these big companies where they do a performance review and they're like, well, you've met expectations, but we need, well, I went 17-0. What do you mean? Well, we just want you to do a little bit better to exceed expectations. That nobody gets exceed expectations.
11: Put it on the
12: poll. God, how many of those did I get?
11: If Todd Monken wins 7 games, will he win Coach of the Year?
12: It's such a great day.
11: Who won Coach of the Year last year? Was it McDonald? It was probably McDonald. Now, that team had low expectations headed into the season. They were not one of the favorites to win the Super Bowl. Who was it?
13: It was Mike Vrabel.
11: I mean, and that team went to the Super Bowl.
12: Low expectations.
11: Yes.
13: And the runner-up was Liam Cohn in the Jaguars. Low expectations.
11: Wow, he got the most out of Trevor Lawrence. It wasn't Trevor. It was Liam Cohen. I think Saleh is ripe for winning Coach of the Year this year. I do. Yes. Because no one views that team as being very good headed into the season. And if he exceeds that very low bar of, let's say, 6 or 7 wins and gets him to 9, he's going to win it. I'm with Taylor on this. I think Saleh is poised. Yes.
12: There should be an award for meeting expectations.
11: Really?
12: Like if Sean McVay goes like 16-1, you're like, yeah, that's kind of what we thought. Congratulations. You did exactly what we thought.
11: So you won the meeting expectation award?
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8: 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The talent, he could elevate. So the Raiders so far are doing non-Raider things. 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
17: Lots of NFL preseason action on this Saturday. Right now, it's the Eagles who lead the Patriots 7-3 early in the second quarter for Philadelphia. Will Shipley with a rushing touchdown, while the Bears have a 6-3 lead over the Bengals. They're also early in the second quarter. Halfway through the first, it's the Chiefs and the Buccaneers, and they are scoreless. Earlier today, the Falcons outscored the Colts 34-6, and Falcons coach Kevin Stefanski told the media that Michael Penix Jr. has been cleared for 11-on-11 drills and will practice Monday. While the Rams crushed the Saints 34-0, L.A. quarterback Stetson Bennett threw for 181 yards and 2 touchdowns. Right now in Major League Baseball, it's the Pirates who lead the Dodgers in L.A. 3-0, bottom of the third inning. Mariners over the Cubs 1-0, bottom of the third there. The Mets are up on the White Sox in Chicago 2-1, top of the third inning. While the Angels lead the Rangers in Texas 1-0, top of the fourth inning. I'm Monty Bolaños.
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19: Boo! Boo!
17: Deshaun Watson is not in here.
19: Oh, my bad.
17: Oh, I'm sorry.
19: That's right. That's
17: that,
19: right.
17: That's
19: right.
17: That's for, right? Is yeah, it can't I, be for I, me.
19: No, I'm just saying, because most of the time, you know, most of the time the fans clap, Monty. There's
17: right,
19: like a round
17: right.
19: of applause.
17: Yes.
19: Hello,
17: yes.
19: We're excited. It's the preseason.
17: That's right.
19: We haven't seen our team in this long, hot summer. You know, it's finally the leaves are starting to, you're feeling good about it. I'm watching Hard Knocks. I saw the
17: You're
19: Seahawks.
17: Watching Hard Knocks? You and Dan Byer are the only ones.
19: You know what? Some things you just have.